0: thinking straight. You should have known that at your age you couldn't have carried off a packing case with a man's body in it.
1: Was that man trying to drag out of the prop room? He'd never have made it.
0: Haven't you noticed? He didn't make it.
2: So there it is. She's missing all these great pictures. She needs everything.
3: That's amazing. Listen, I think I have exactly what you're looking for. It's a brand new thing. It's a Kodak Pocket Smile Saver Kit.
2: Look at that, will you?
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2: It's got a case and film
3: and magic cubes. And
2: well, that's everything she needs.
3: Exactly.
2: Well, listen, I can't spend a lot of money on this. It's only a hobby, girl.
3: This is perfect. This is less than
2: $30. Oh, that's terrific. So it's a complete outfit? I can't believe that.
3: How are you going to get this to her?
2: I'm going up on the roof. Like I get her everything, I'll just hand it to her as she goes by.
3: She goes
2: every
3: by
2: 90 minutes.
3: Every 90 minutes.
2: At an altitude of 38 feet.
3: That's really low.
2: Well, that liftoff was a little off. 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
3: How she got started as an amateur astronaut.
2: Boy, I wish I knew. 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
2: Oh, I can't wait to see the pictures she takes with it.
3: Splashdown is
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6: Death is the Puppeteer is a radio drama adapted by Glenn Hall Taylor. Lyle Wagner was heard as Dan McBride. 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
2: 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Very nice, young Harold. 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
3: Special Agent B-9 reporting for assignment.
1: B-9, you are to leave at once for the address given on this card. You are being assigned to Major Alpha, the famous chemist. He has developed a new vapor gas to be used for defense purposes. Tests are now being conducted at an isolated spot to determine the vapor's most effective use. Somehow, this has leaked out. Within the past week, two attempts have been made on the Major's life. Your duty is to protect the Major and, if possible, to apprehend the spy. Keep me informed.

0: Almost at the same time Agent B9 was reporting to K7 for duty, another was reporting to a famous international spy.
1: Enter. What has happened? Why are you here?
2: We have got to work fast, Cavalier. This morning, the Major talked to Secret Agent K7.
1: You are sure?
2: I heard him. He told K7 that two attempts had been made on his life. A special agent called B9 is on his way here.
1: So, you sent for help. Perhaps it will work to our advantage.
2: But if there is someone here with him, it will be that much harder.
1: On the contrary, my friend. This plays into our hands. What time does this agent B9 arrive?
2: He comes on the late afternoon train.
1: Good, Magnin. When he arrives, you will meet him. You will tell him you have been sent by the Major. You will drive him here. I will have two men here to help you. We will hold the special agent here, and I will take his place. By tomorrow, the vapor gas formula will be mine.
0: Late that afternoon, Agent B9 and his assistant, Rita Drake, arrived at the small railroad station nearest Major Alpha's isolated laboratory.
3: Let me help you down, Rita.
4: Thanks.
3: There.

0: Well, the train barely stopped long enough for us to get off B9.
1: Well, this is a flag stop, Rita. Probably the first time the express has let anyone off here for months.
0: Will we have to walk to Major Alpha's laboratory?
1: Yes, probably. Now, wait, there's a car over there. Perhaps it's for hire. The driver's coming over. Is your car for hire?
2: Are you the gentleman Major Alpha expects?
1: Why, yes.
2: The Major thought that you might be on the train. He sent me to pick you up.
1: Oh, we're in luck, Rita. Very thoughtful of the Major. I expected he'd be too busy.
2: If you would let me have your bag, please.
0: How far is the Major's house from here?
2: About 5 miles, next.
1: It's lucky we didn't have to walk. I'll take the bag, driver. Get in, Rita.
0: This is luck, B9. Oh, look. There are no door handles on the insides of the doors.
2: They were broken off, miss. The Major hired me to carry a lot of heavy equipment. I'll let you out when we get there. Don't worry.

0: An hour later, the spy cavalier knocked at the door of a small cottage and was admitted.
1: Yes?
2: Major Alpha?
1: Yes. Who are you?
2: Special Agent B9. I was sent by K7.
1: Oh, of course. Come in, come in. I wasn't sure whether you would arrive this afternoon or tomorrow morning.
2: K7 thought it best for me to get here as soon as possible.
1: Please, just put your bag down. We'll take care of it later. I was conducting an experiment. That is why I was so long answering the door. Perhaps you will step into my laboratory with me.
2: I should like to very much. We have heard a great deal about what you are doing here. This is quite a place.
1: Yes. I have worked here for many months, B9. Wait, I will put this equipment away and then I will explain. Of course, you know what I am doing.
2: Only what K7 told me.
1: Uh-huh.
2: I understand you have developed a vapor gas that will be a powerful defense weapon in the event of war.
1: Yes, yes, that is true. Well, somehow that fact has leaked out. Last week, two attempts were made on my life. When I stepped outside my door, they shot at me. I was here alone, you understand, and if I had been killed, they would have been free to examine my laboratory.
2: It is a wonder you have been safe so long, Major.
1: Yes, but no one knew what I was doing. Now, let me show you the gas. I have several tanks here in this rack. Let's see. This is the one. Now, I'll explain to you. My gas is colorless until it combines with the air. When it is released and mixes with the air, deep, fleecy clouds are formed. From an airplane, they look very natural. A bombing plane would never suspect that the city lies beneath them. Now watch. I will release a very little. You see the little cloud that has been formed?
2: That is very interesting. Is it all right for us to breathe it?
1: Oh, of course, of course. My gas is harmless to men or to animals. And it does not harm plant life. Come, now I'll show you everything.
0: Two miles from the Major's laboratory, Agent B9 and Rita Drake were held in a darkened room. Both were tied hand and foot.
3: It's night, B9. I could see light through a crack in the window a little while ago. Now it's dark.
4: Yes, we must have been here nearly 4 hours.
3: I wonder what's happening.
4: If I'm mistaken, when they called, Cavalier has taken my place and gone to Major Alpha. He has my bag and my credentials. Somehow he's got to be stopped.
3: Oh, what's the matter, B9? Are the ropes hurting you?
4: They're coming loose, Rita. I've been working on them. I think I get my hands free now.
3: Oh, if I could only help you.
4: Rita, I've done it. One hand is loose. Wait, I'll get the other. It's coming. Now I can untie my feet. We'll be free in a minute.
3: But will we be able to get out of this room?
4: We'll find a way. I think we're on the ground floor. Now the ropes are off.
3: Oh, good.
4: How to get yours? Oh, still. There.
3: Oh.
4: Do your wrists hurt?
3: Only a little. Can you get the rope off my ankles?
4: I think so. It's coming. All right. Now rub your wrists. I'm going to have a look at this window. It's boarded up. I may be able to wrench the boards off. Look, Rita. Moonlight. We'll be free in a minute.
0: Later, Agent B9 and Rita arrived at the Major's laboratory. As they were both unarmed, B9 looked in the window before attempting to enter. What he saw told him that they were not too late.
4: I was right, Rita. The spy cavalier came here. Look, he's holding the Major at the point of a gun.
3: Well, if we could only hear what they're saying.
4: Yes, we can. Put your ear close to the wall.
1: I tell you, I do not have the formula for the vapor gas here. In the hands of the War Department.
2: Then sit down at your desk and write it out.
1: But I cannot remember. It is a very complex formula. No man could remember.
2: I will give you just 5 minutes, Major Alpha. Unless we have completed writing the formula in that time, I will kill you and take samples of your vapor gas back to my country. Our chemists can analyze it.
1: But I do not know it. I have told you. The formula was sent to the War Department many months ago.
4: I've heard enough, Peter. We've got to save the Major. We can get the spy later. Now, here's what we'll do. I'll break this window and tell Cavalier I have him covered. He'll think the house is surrounded. He'll give the Major a chance to seize his gun. Do you understand?
3: Yes, B9.
4: Drop your gun, Cavalier. If you don't, I'll shoot.
5: Who is out there?
4: Special Agent B-9. The house is surrounded. You're trapped.
5: You'll never take me.
6: Oh, run. Don't come in. Don't come in. He's sending on the wrong gas.

Special Agent B9 reporting A7. Miss Drake is with Major Alpha this morning. I believe the danger is over. The spy who threatened the Major was named Cavalier. Last night, he was cornered in the Major's laboratory. He attempted to release a tank of the vapor gas to cover his escape. Instead, he turned the valve on the wrong tank and released deadly mustard gas. He died an hour later. Two men who assisted him have been placed under arrest. The case is closed.

the bombing of cities far behind the actual lines of battle will be the most terrible part of the next war, for innocent women and children will be the victims. By supplying information, spies would doom these civilians and would indirectly help cause the death of thousands. Their breed must be stamped out. Listen for my next story. This is

0: Duel. 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Duel cleans and polishes in one go, because it's a floor cleaner and a polish all in one. Duel, 2 and 6.
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2: Strange Wills. Stories of strange wills made by strange people, starring the distinguished Hollywood actor Warren William, and featuring Marvin Miller and Lorraine Tuttle with Howard Culver, and the original music of Del Castillo. I devise and bequeath to my heirs the 7 deadly sins: despair, anger, jealousy, revenge, lust, envy, and hate. And here is Warren William.
3: These are the stories of strange wills gathered from probate courts the world over. Many of them, written on deathbeds or under highly emotional circumstances, clearly show that the writers of the wills use this last chance of self-expression to vindicate within their own hearts the flagrant sins of omission and remission made during their lifetimes. Names, places, and time have all been changed in order that no reflection may fall on any person or persons living or dead. From the dusty vaults of the probate court, we bring you documentary proof of the old adage that man is the strangest of all creatures. You'll presently see what I mean. But first, I'd like to have you listen to a few words from your announcer.

0: And now back to Warren William as John Francis O'Connell in Black Interlude.
1: Of all the sins that live within the human heart, none is so deadly, so lasting as hate. Unchecked, it bears the bitter fruit of mental and spiritual annihilation, nor does it always end with death. Its vibrations reach out of the grave like the tentacles of an octopus in a last effort to win the final victory of a bitter revenge. Why did Francis X. Blair hate his only son, Paul, with a hatred as intense and boundless as the elements? The reason is as old as Eve. Francis X. Blair, rich, handsome, and a widower, and his son, Paul, were both in love with the same girl. Francis X. Blair had been my client for nearly 10 years. He was dominant, relentless, and headstrong. The kind of a man who took what he wanted, no matter what the hurt. Paul was like his dead mother, shy and sensitive. His talents ran to the literary. How he ever managed to take the lovely and beautiful Phyllis Lamar away from his father, I'll never know. But insiders told me that it was just a case of love at first sight. Everyone who knew about it was anxiously waiting to hear whom her final choice would be, father or son. And then one cold November night, Francis X. Blair invited me over to his penthouse apartment to discuss his will. I knew that something extraordinary was about to happen.
2: Telling me to be a good loser, John, may be the conventional thing to say, but unfortunately, I've never lived in the conventional manner.
1: Oh, why can't you forget and forgive them both, Francis? After all, Phyllis has made her choice, and while she may prefer Paul as a husband, you can still have her as a daughter.
2: I'm sorry that I can't agree with you. I consider my son in the light of a thief. A love thief, if you like. But the fact remains that he deliberately took away from me the one thing in my life that I cherished most highly. I would have preferred it if he had robbed my safe. It would have been more honorable. He's got to pay for his sin, and she will pay for her folly.
1: Why don't you sleep over it for a few days, Francis? I'm sure that with sober reflection...
2: It won't be necessary. I have made my final decision. From this day on, my son is disinherited. I want you to redraft my will, cutting him off with $1.
1: But surely you aren't serious. Paul is just out of school a few years. He isn't equipped.
2: Let him starve, then, and the girl with him. She'll come crawling back to me on her knees one of these fine days, begging my forgiveness.
1: Francis, I beg you not to be hasty.
2: I'm sorry, but it's too late. I hate Paul Blair as I've never hated another soul, living or dead. I want him to suffer, just as he has made me suffer. I'll hate him until my dying breath. And if I can, I'll go on hating him from my grave. And this is the last time I will ever mention his name again, as long as I live.
1: Nor did the next 2 years bring a change of heart. Francis X. Blair grew more bitter day by day, if such a thing was possible. His will was prepared and executed according to his wishes. But I still hoped that before he died, he would relent and repent. Paul and Phyllis, meanwhile, were quietly married and were living in a small furnished apartment on the outskirts of town. On the night of their first wedding anniversary, they invited me to dinner. And I want to offer my congratulations on this, the first year of your happiness together.
3: And don't think we haven't been happy, Mr. O'Connell. Paul has been wonderful.
4: Well, I had to make up in some way for all the millions she lost by not marrying Dad.
3: Oh, hush with such talk and nonsense.
4: No, how is Dad, Mr. O'Connell? You know, I haven't seen or heard from him in almost 2 years. Tell me, has he softened any?
1: No, I'm afraid not, Paul. In fact, he's more bitter than ever. Of course, there's always a chance, always the possibility. Maybe.
3: We don't want any chances, do we, Paul? We have our own plans now, our own dreams, too. I think good comes out of everything, Mr. O'Connell. If Paul hadn't been disinherited, do you think he would ever have taken a job as a reporter? That's where he learned to write.
1: And I agree with you, Phyllis. I think Paul has a brilliant future as a writer. One day, with you behind him, he'll...
4: Oh, everything would be fine if Dad would only forgive me. I know it sounds foolish to you, Mr. O'Connell, but his continual hatred for me is preying on my mind. You see, I've never hated, and the thought of someone hating me, well...
1: I'm sure you feel badly about it, Paul. But you see, you've wounded your father's ego. That's a dangerous thing to do to anybody.
4: I've told Phyllis this before, and she laughed at me, but I want to tell you too, Mr. O'Connell. Sometimes I... Well, I imagine I hear my father laughing at me. laughing as though he expected something to happen to me. Something...
3: Oh, please, Paul, get that thought out of your mind. Nothing that your father can say or do will change anything. Our lives are our own. We're the masters of our own destinies. Voodoo, witchcraft, and superstitions are obsolete. And when next you see Francis X. Blair, Mr. O'Connell, please ask him to stay out of Paul's dreams. He may not know it, but I'm getting a problem child in my hands.
1: But I never saw Francis X. Blair again, that is, alive. He died in his sleep just 2 days after my visit with Paul and Phyllis, and he had neither forgiven nor forgotten. I attended the funeral and sat with Paul and Phyllis. Paul looked disconsolate, discouraged that the hatred in his father's heart was being carried to his grave.
5: Benedicat vos omnipotens Deus, et Pater et Filius, et Spiritus Sanctus, requiescat in pace. Amen.
1: As the little funeral procession walked slowly out of the church, I wondered if this was to be the end of hate. Surely death would be the great healer. Had not the late Francis X. Blair done enough hurt to more than compensate for his lost love? Well, I thought so. But early one evening, several months later... Yes?
6: Mr. O'Connell?
1: Yes.
6: Oh, Mr. O'Connell, this is Phyllis Blair. I've only got a minute to speak to you. I'm here at the airport with Paul. We're leaving, Mr. O'Connell, leaving for good. We're flying to the West Coast.
1: For good? Heavens, what's happened?
6: Paul is standing just outside the booth. I don't want him to hear me. Mr. O'Connell, Paul said that he couldn't live here another day. Since his father's death, he's grown worse instead of better. He says that he hears his father still laughing at him. He says if he doesn't go immediately, he's liable to lose his mind. Oh, I've got to go now. He's getting suspicious.
1: Phyllis, I want you to keep in touch with me. I'll help you, both of you, all that I can. Maybe it's best... Hello? Hello? Hello?
7: Number, please.
1: Oh, never mind, operator. So this was it. The hatred of father for son was really living on, coming up like some shrouded ghost from the tomb to encompass and destroy... I recall the old familiar proverb, "Hell hath no fury like a woman scorned." I wondered why they stopped with a woman. What about a man? What about the dead? Where did fury end, I wondered? A few months later, I received my first letter from Phyllis. The change had done Paul good. He'd turned to freelance writing and was concentrating on radio scripts. They were building their lives anew. Yes, it was a long way from the grave of Francis X. Blair to the West Coast. Long enough, I hoped. I felt happy about Paul and Phyllis for the first time in months. But one night, quite unexpectedly, I received a telegram. It was from Phyllis. She told me the very thing that I'd been fearing. Paul had been committed. Committed to an institution for the insane. She begged me to come at once, and I saw there was no time to be lost. How to fight against a man dead these many months was a problem that offered no immediate solution. But there had to be an answer. Of that I was sure, and I meant to find it. I left that night by plane to enlist my services in the fight against hate and its vicious allies, the seven deadly sins.
3: Oh, Mr. O'Connell, I'm so glad you've come. I'm so glad... It's been a nightmare.
1: And I'm glad to be here, too, young lady. I intend to see this thing through, no matter how long it takes.
3: Oh, thank you so much.
1: Just take hold of yourself now, until we have this thing licked. First, I want you to tell me everything that happened to Paul since the day you came. Then I hope I'll know what to do.
3: Well, as I told you in my letter, Paul went into radio. His training on the newspaper was excellent, and he turned out several very good scripts. One show in particular he calls Happy Valley was seriously considered by several agencies. Paul had written over 30 chapters. You see, it's a daily serial about a disabled war veteran who comes home and the story he tells about his readjustment into a normal society.
1: What happened to it, Phyllis?
3: He had a meeting 2 weeks ago at the agency. As I understand it, several people were present. Directors, actors, and the man who was to sign Paul to a contract. A Mr. Henley, the agency's producer. He took Paul into his private office. Everything was going along nicely. They were about to come to an agreement.
8: I've gone over your script very carefully. You've got a fine show here, Mr. Blair. But the staff read it, and they all liked it.
4: Well, thank you very much. Very much, Mr. Henley. You don't know how I appreciate all this.
8: Don't thank me. I'm a businessman. I'm not doing this out of sympathy. You've come up with something we like, and it's a deal. I'll have my secretary draw up the contracts. 5 shows a week, 52 weeks, with an option for renewal, and you'll receive $100 a show. That's the minimum scale, I know, but still a lot of money.
4: Well, that sounds good to me, Mr. Henley. I'm ready to sign.
8: No, excuse me.
4: Surely.
8: Henley. What? Called off. Why does he have to get a sore throat when he's singing for us? Tell him I'll fly east today. Tell him to meet me at the airport. Yes, I'll leave here in about an hour. He can't do that to me. Hey, Blair, I can't sign your contract today. I've got to rush east. Come back next week. I'll have my secretary get in touch with you. See you later. I'm sorry, Mr. Blair, but it just can't be helped.
3: And so, Mr. O'Connell, that's how it ended. Paul didn't say anything when he came home. He retired early. And sometime during the night...
9: Oh, what's that? Who's there? Phyllis! Phyllis! Do you hear it? Do you hear it?
3: Paul, what is it? Your voice.
9: It's my father. He's laughing. Laughing from his grave.
3: Oh, Paul, that's nonsense. I don't hear anything.
9: He's laughing at us, Phyllis. He's responsible for everything going wrong with me.
3: Paul, please.
9: I never should have married. I never should have married.
3: Paul, stop. Stop. You don't know what you're saying.
9: Oh, yes,
3: dear.
9: I do. I know I'm through with everything.
3: Oh,
9: I can't
3: no.
9: stop my father from hating or from destroying me. It's no use, Phyllis. It's no use. I'm through. I'm through. I tell you, I'm through.
0: Part 2 of Black Interlude follows in just a moment.

0: And now back to Black Interlude and Warren William.
1: Next day, Phyllis and I motored out to the mental institution where Paul had been taken. The late Francis X. Blair had a fight on his hands, whether he knew it or not.
2: For a while, Mr. O'Connell, we thought he was going to recover rapidly, but then he got worse. We've been giving him shock treatments, therapy, the usual correctives for his type of illness, but unfortunately...
1: We appreciate everything that's been done for him, Doctor. But I do have some rather interesting facts, which I hope may be of benefit in treating him. You see, Doctor, I represented his father legally. For the next hour, I told the doctor what I knew about the strange case of Paul Blair. I told him of a plan I had that might possibly help to restore the young man's reason. It was a gamble, I knew. But it was time to put our cards on the table. It was now or never. After hearing me out, the doctor agreed to my plan. We left without seeing Paul, but in a happier frame of mind. Later that afternoon, I called upon a friend of mine, a radio broadcasting executive. I told him the story.
3: What you're asking me to do may cost my job, John, but it's worth the chance. Let's see. I've got a spot tomorrow afternoon, 3 o'clock. We're changing programs. I'll sandwich your show in. But only for one day, mind you.
1: Believe me, Joe, I appreciate that one day.
3: But if my switchboard is clogged with an angry mob calling for my neck, you know what you'd better do, don't you?
4: Yes, I do. I'll start running.
1: At 3:15 the next day, everything was in readiness for the experiment. A radio had been slipped into Paul's room. Phyllis, the doctor, and I stood outside his partly open door, waiting for the moment that was to lift him from his black interlude or to plunge him forever into the half-world of fantasy. Dejectedly, Paul sat in his chair, gazing off into nowhere. He looked forlorn, despondent. Our plan was a shot in the dark, but we were all praying for it to hit the mark. And then, at 3 o'clock,

0: new program is making its debut at this time that I hope you'll enjoy. It's Happy Valley, the story of a disabled war veteran who comes back to his home in Happy Valley and to the girl he left behind. Can a blind hero readjust himself to the ways of normal life? Can he pick up the threads of his old world, yes, his old love, and go on as before? The story of Happy Valley is being reenacted today in towns all over the world. Real, true-to-life stories that have been born in the horror of war. If our Happy Valley can aid in the readjustment of just one disabled veteran, then we feel our cause has been most worthy. And now, to Happy Valley.
1: Do you see him? Look, look, he's hurried. He's looking at the radio. Oh, pray, Mr. O'Connell, pray.
2: Folks of Happy Valley, as you all know, we're down here at the station today to welcome back our friend and neighbor, Sergeant John Watson. Years ago, he left us to serve his country. He was just a boy then, and now he's coming back, a hero and a man.
3: Look, Doctor. He's walking over to the radio. He's smiling.
2: Let's give Johnny a welcome he'll never forget as long as he lives. I don't have to tell you that he won't be able to see us. He can only hear us. We all know that John Watson is blind. All right now.

0: lives. 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He can only hear us. We all know that John Watson is blind. All right now, let's let him know we mean what we say.
1: Paul was listening intently now, almost eagerly. Hands in the pockets of his dressing robe, he was pacing the floor excitedly. Would our desperate gamble work out? It had to.
0: Welcome home, Sergeant Watson. We're all mighty happy to have you back, and we're proud of what you've done, down to the last man of us. I haven't got the key to the town to offer you. You won't need it. Every home here in Happy Valley is your home, son. Yes, all yours, from now on in.
2: Well, thanks, everyone. Thanks a lot. You don't know what this means to me, after being gone 5 years, and two of it spent in a hospital. I can't see you, but I feel you, and it's the best feeling I've had in a long, long time.
3: Doctor, Mr. O'Connell, look, Paul. He's fallen. Maybe he's...
4: Turn off the radio, please.
1: Go on.
4: Here, Mr. O'Connell, give me a hand. We'll carry him over to the bed. Careful.
1: Move that pillow, Phyllis.
3: Oh, yes, I'm sorry.
4: There we are. Just leave him here, please. I'll ring for the nurse and we'll attend to him immediately.
3: Oh, Doctor, maybe we shouldn't have done this.
4: Well, there's nothing to worry about for the moment, but I'll have to ask both of you to leave now. I'm sorry, Mr. O'Connell, that the experiment didn't work.
1: No, I'm sorry, too, Doctor. Probably I let my hopes get the better of me.
4: I'll let you know later whether or not this afternoon's experiment had any violent reaction. I'm afraid,
1: yes,
4: though...
1: Yes, Doctor. I'm afraid that I made a jumble of the whole business. Thank you again. I'll call you later. Our return trip was a bitter one. We'd taken a chance and lost. Instead of shocking Paul out of his mental depression, my idea had caused a complete collapse. As we walked slowly into the Blair apartment...
3: Excuse me, Mr. O'Connell. Yes?
5: Is Mr. O'Connell there? This is Joe Parnell at the radio station. I've been trying to locate him for an hour.
3: For you, Mr. O'Connell.
1: Thank you, Phyllis. Hello?
5: John, where in the world have you been? I've called you everywhere.
1: I just this moment came back from the hospital.
5: Well, the switchboard's been swamped, all right, just as I was afraid of. Oh, listen to this. Happy Valley is a smash hit. Hundreds of people have called and wired their congratulations.
1: Well, I'm happy to hear it, Joe. Only...
5: For heaven's sakes, only what?
1: Only that the idea backfired, Joe. Paul Blair heard his show at the hospital and collapsed before it was half over. The shock was too severe. We fear for the very worst. For three long, never-ending days, Paul Blair lay unconscious on his bed in the sanatorium. I felt chagrined, angry that I'd permitted myself to take such a desperate chance. I wondered through those long hours of Paul's black interlude whether or not the evil voice of his dead father was reaching him. Had Francis X. Blair achieved his bitter revenge even from the depths of his grave? Phyllis and I waited impatiently to learn the answer.
3: Yes?
6: Mrs. Blair, this is Dr. Fry.
3: Yes, Doctor, what is it? What is it?
6: Paul regained consciousness about an hour ago. I'm very happy to say he appears to be quite rational. He's asking for you.
3: Oh, thank you, Doctor, thank you. Oh, I'm so happy. I'm so happy. Oh, Paul. Paul, darling. Oh,
7: I heard it, Phyllis. I heard Happy Valley.
3: Yes, Doctor.
7: Oh, it was wonderful. Imagine my show, my first show on the air.
3: Yes, Paul, I know. Mr. O'Connell and I were here when you heard it. Wasn't it wonderful?
1: And you'll be happy to know, Paul, that your show is a smash hit. Service organizations everywhere are behind it. It's on the air to stay.
7: Oh, I must get well, get strong in a hurry. Every day is precious to me now. I've new ideas, new shows. And I have you, Phyllis. I know now that our world's going to be new and beautiful.
3: Yes, dear.
7: And I know, too, that Dad finally forgave me. You see, after I heard the show, he stopped laughing. Maybe he heard it, too.

Warren William will be back in just a moment to tell you what the official records say about the probate cause of the Black Interlude. But first, here is a word from our sponsor.

0: Here again is Warren William.
1: After a protracted hearing, the court decided that the testator, Francis X. Blair, was of unsound mind when he made his will, and his entire estate eventually went to his son, Paul. He, in turn, gave a large part of his inheritance to a disabled veterans clinic. Paul is now a very successful writer and author. Just recently, he and Phyllis left for an extended trip through South America to gather material for a new book he's preparing to write. And about the laugh from the grave, well, frankly, your guess is as good as mine. Did Paul actually hear it? Or was it caused from an oversensitiveness together with a persecution complex? Well, if it's true that love is eternal, why not hate? If the one is possible, why not the other? Yes, why not? Next week, I have a story for you about a last will and a testament that's stranger than any story you've ever read in a book. A pirate and a beautiful girl were shipwrecked on a lonely, deserted island. Unfortunately for him, he was mortally hurt in getting ashore. Because he was possessed of a considerable fortune, and because he felt that he must atone for his past sins, he decided to make a will. But he had no paper, no pencil or ink. And yet he made a written will that found its way back to civilization and the courts. And how did he do it? Well, when you hear the story... The Lady and the Pirate, you'll understand more.

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1: I love a mystery. A Carlton E. Morse audio novel featuring Jack, Doc, and Reggie, specialists in crime and adventure. Now following the Northwest Trail of a missing millionaire, a killer cougar, and the Phantom Castle.

This is Fred Foy introducing Jim Harmon's presentation of Les Tremaine and Tony Clay in an original Carlton Morse thriller, The Fear That Creeps Like a Cat.

0: 7 o'clock in the evening in a wilderness cabin somewhere across the Canadian border in the Pacific Northwest. Here, the gang murdered the only man who could have given the trio a clue to Alexander Archer's whereabouts, and then, in a quick, daring move, took the three comrades prisoners. All day, the Cooper gang traveled by horse with their prisoners by rugged, dangerous trails, finally crossing into Canada through a gigantic natural tunnel. And now, at 7 o'clock in the evening, somewhat recovered from the trip, Jack, Doc, and Reggie sit before a great fire in a strange wilderness log cabin with their host and captor, Richard Cooper.
1: Gentlemen, the necessity for keeping you handcuffed to your chairs revolts me.
2: Well, it don't revolt you no more than it does us, Cooper.
1: Yes. As your host, I deplore the whole business. As your captor, however, it seems only logical.
3: Oh, there's logic in keeping us handcuffed to our chairs, all right?
1: Oh, you see my point.
2: You bet. Because if we wasn't chained down here, we'd bust you wide open and get out of here.
1: Apparently you haven't yet learned your lesson, Mr. Long.
2: What lesson?
1: I kept you gagged all day because you talked too much.
2: Now, looky here, Cooper. Every man's got a right to say his piece.
1: Not unless he has something intelligent to say.
2: All right, I can take a hint.
1: I hope sincerely you can, for your sake.
2: Darn polecat.
1: Mr. Packard, you seem disinclined to talk.
4: Nothing to say.
1: I realize you all must be deadly tired. There was a pretty strenuous trip through the mountains for anyone not used to horses.
4: Yes, especially with our hands tied behind us.
1: And yet you all came through it much better than some of our other guests.
3: I say, you make a regular habit of kidnapping people and bringing them up here?
1: Oh, nothing regular about it, but there are occasions...
4: Other investigators before us who have tried to find Alexander Archer, I take it.
1: Some of them, yes, some of them.
3: Bit of an organization you have. I've counted 5 men about this cabin, not including myself and Linda Joyce.
1: Oh, yes, 5 men on duty at this station.
3: Station?
1: Oh, yes, this is the Midway Station on the Underground Passage.
4: You know, I've been giving this some thought, Cooper.
1: I'm not surprised.
4: This thing's too well organized simply to be a means of disposing of people who get too nosy about Alexander Archer.
1: That's logical.
4: I mean, Archer's only been missing a year. Everything indicates this setup has been established for a much longer time.
1: Oh, it has, I assure you.
4: Am I right in assuming it's an underground railroad for smuggling goods between the United States and Canada?
1: Oh, no. Dear me, no.
4: That's a logical assumption.
1: Yes, it could be used for that very well, but never has been.
4: I see.
3: There's one thing that puzzles me a bit. I mean to say, aren't you running a considerable risk in bringing us over the trail in the daylight and allowing us to see where you're taking us and how we get there?
1: Young man, that question shows a pitiful amount of simple faith and youthful optimism.
3: But look here. If we ever get out of this mess, you know bally well we'll turn in the whole business.
2: You're darn tootin' we will.
1: Mr. Packard, don't you think it's time you explained to your 2 comrades the true state of affairs?
2: What the heck you talking about?
4: What Cooper's saying is, none of us is ever going to be in a position to give him away.
2: Well, ain't that a beautiful thought for the day?
3: Quite. Furthermore, I'd say Mr. Cooper's inclined to be a bit on the optimistic side myself.
1: Well, that's the human mind. Hope rising eternally, each of us living with his own personal convictions.
4: Good of you to allow us our own personal convictions, Cooper.
1: Oh, please don't misunderstand me. I have no desire to threaten you, to make you more uncomfortable than necessary. Personally, I would never have brought up the subject of your future. That was done by Mr. York. Mr. Packard here is the only possible one of you who might have some small insight into the things which go on in my mind.
4: Not much. Beyond the fact that you're a very dangerous man.
1: Only dangerous because I'm intellectually your superior.
4: Perhaps that's true. All I know is that I sense something that warns me to watch out.
2: Speaking of sensing something, what's that raw, wild smell I keep a-smelling?
3: Quite. I get it, too. A bit like spoiled meat.
1: Oh, yes. That's my pen of mountain lions.
2: Yeah? I was going to ask you about that. We saw them when we first come. What the heck did Linda Joyce mean when we asked her what you kept mountain lions for?
1: What did she say?
2: That we'd probably find out for ourselves one of these days.
1: That girl is taking a great deal on herself. Linda! Linda!
5: Hello?
1: Linda, come up here.
2: There's that darn wolf dog again.
1: A fine animal. You haven't made his acquaintance yet.
2: Well, I made all the acquaintance I want to of him. When I see him from my window, galloping around the house?
3: Quite. Big, ugly-looking brute. Biggest fangs I ever saw in a dog.
1: He's half wolf. There you are, Linda.
5: Yes?
1: Open the door and let Prometheus in.
5: Mr. Cooper.
1: Linda, open the door and let Prometheus in.
5: All right.
1: Prometheus.
5: He's coming.
1: Prometheus, there you are. That's York. Go over and say hello.
3: I say.
1: Prometheus, over there's Long. Go say hello.
2: You black devil, get out of here.
1: Prometheus, this is Packard. Say hello.
6: Hello, Prometheus.
1: Here. No, come and lie down.
6: You had a reason for having him make the rounds and smell each one of us, I suppose.
1: Oh, yes, yes, indeed. He's intelligent. He'll never forget any of you. Watch this. Prometheus, go to Packard. You see, I just mentioned your name to him once. Come back in, lie down now.
2: So what?
1: Why, if it should ever be necessary to find one of you in a hurry, that's all.
3: I say, those fangs, they're positively beastly.
1: I've seen him tear the throat out of a full-grown bear with one slash of those fangs.
5: The throat of a bear?
1: Linda, you talked with these men about my pen of mountain lions?
5: Only that they were a hobby of yours.
1: Any mention of those animals is forbidden, as you have reason to know.
5: I spoke before I thought.
1: I'm afraid, my dear, that any more thoughtlessness on your part will have most unhappy results.
5: You're threatening me?
1: Nonsense, child. What a thought.
5: Yes, what a thought.
1: It's only natural for the human mind to relax. We all need to have our sense whipped into line now and again.
5: Yes, yes, naturally. I'll be more careful in the future.
1: Good, good. Then we can forget about it for something more pleasant. Do you gentlemen play bridge?
2: Nope. Poker's my game.
1: Poker? Oh, splendid, splendid. I haven't had a good game of poker in a long while.
6: Yeah, just a minute, Cooper. Haven't we been given to understand that we begin another long trek on horseback early tomorrow morning?
1: Yes, I'm afraid that's right.
6: Well, I don't mind telling you, I'm dog tired. Personally, I'd like to be taken to my room.
1: Oh, I'm sincerely sorry. What a bad host I've been. Shall we all retire then?
6: Well, very shortly. But I couldn't face cards tonight. If Doc here wants to play...
2: All according to what the stakes are.
1: Oh, I see. What stakes did you have in mind?
2: Well, now, just for instance...
1: Yes?
2: How about us playing for the limit?
1: I don't think I follow you.
2: You and me sit down and play a hand of draw poker. If I win, you turn us loose and give us half an hour head start before you try to catch us again.
1: And if you lose?
2: Well, if it's all right with Jack and Reggie, we'll guarantee to go along with you tomorrow without trying to get away.
1: A half hour of freedom tonight in return for good conduct tomorrow.
2: Well, are you a gambler, ain't you?
1: Oh, yes. That's no gamble. I've got everything to lose and nothing to gain.
2: Sure you have.
1: No, because you haven't the faintest possibility of getting away from me tomorrow. No, my friend, that's no proposition.
2: Well, what you got to offer?
1: Let's see. How about this? If you win, you get your half-hour freedom. And if you lose, you lend yourself to a little experiment of mine.
5: Oh, no.
1: Linda.
2: What you mean, a little experiment?
1: It really is a marvelous opportunity for you. Lend yourself to the advancement of scientific knowledge.
6: Doc, I think you're getting in over your head.
2: You mean let myself get bit by malaria, mosquitoes, something like that?
1: Something, but not quite. Linda, I think you'd better leave the room.
5: Yes, I think I'm going to be sick.
1: Well, Long, what about it?
2: Yeah, well, that ain't exactly what I had in mind. But on the other hand, I'm a pretty doggone good poker player.
6: I won't consider it, Cooper.
1: The consideration is out of your hands.
6: I absolutely forbid it, Doc.
2: But if Cooper here was to give us half an hour head start, Jack, he'd never catch us.
6: Where's your good sense? If Cooper's taken all this trouble to bring us this far, you think he's going to take a chance of losing us for the fun of playing some one hand of poker?
1: Oh, I'll release you and give you a full half hour head start.
2: You think he will, Jack?
6: Probably. but there's a catch in it.
2: Well, all I want to do is get free. I'll take my chances on the rest.
1: You seem very certain of winning the poker hand.
2: Of course I'll win. Ain't I told you I'm good at poker? What you say, Jack?
6: No. Positively.
2: Reggie?
3: Absolutely not.
2: Well, there you are, Cooper.
1: You mean you've decided not to play?
2: Two against three. Majority rules in this outfit.
1: Oh, too bad. Apparently your two companions haven't the faith in your ability as a poker player that you have.
2: Hey, is that what you folks mean? You don't think I can beat this tin horn?
6: No. We don't mean you couldn't beat him. We're saying it's a trick. And you've got everything to lose and nothing to gain.
1: You're saying my good faith?
6: I'm saying your good faith is only good as far as it meets your convenience. Now then, if you'll release us from these chairs and take us to our room, I'd like to get some rest.
2: Jack, I still think
6: you never had a thought in your life. You want to play that hand of poker just to show off? Now shut up about it.
2: Hey, fella, you can't talk to me like that.
3: Jove, I say, Doc, we're all a bit on the nervy side tonight. Let's just drop the whole business.
2: Well, Dad, blame it anyway.
6: Cooper, will you stop fumbling with these cards and take us into our bedroom?
1: Oh, certainly, certainly. I'm sorry for all this unpleasantness.
6: Let it go.
1: I'll have to go call the men.
6: Well, go call them.
1: Too bad, yes. I'm afraid I've tried your patience too far.
6: Doc.
4: Yeah?
6: I'm sorry, but you didn't get the full significance of what he was saying. There was murder mixed up in that conversation.
2: Hey, what you talking about?
6: I know it. I saw it in his face.
3: I say, watch out. Somebody's outside the door.
2: Hey, it's Linda.
5: He mustn't catch me here. But don't ever do that again. Don't ever, ever do that again.
6: What do you mean, Linda?
5: It's just the chance he was looking for. Watch out for him.

0: adventures of Jack, Doc, and Reggie have come to you in I Love a Mystery. 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This presentation has come from Hollywood.
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2: And when I get back, you'll be here. Understand?
3: Well.
4: Well, well. Cheerful customer. Of course, after he said that, there's only one thing to do.
3: John. John, don't you dare go near that door.
4: I've got to find out. Maybe he's from Mars and he'll be sitting on a couple of flying saucers in there.
3: He who laughs last laughs on the other side of his face.
4: I laugh all over. And right now, I'm not laughing particularly. Threats get me riled.
3: Of course, you can't help wondering. Can you?
4: That's my girl. Now, let's see. Maybe if I get up to the door, I could get me a look through the keyhole. If he comes back, I'll be... Tying my shoelace, Mr. Brazely. Just tying my shoelace.
2: That's fine. I can understand how difficult it must be for you.
4: Difficult?
2: You're wearing riding boots, and they don't lace up.
4: No wonder I couldn't find them. Now, look, Mr. Brazely, this is a friendly visit.
2: Friends don't do what they're told not to do. Sit down. And you...
4: Look here, Brazely, this is a friend...
2: In America, in the Amazon jungle, the man with the gun's the boss. Sit down.
4: I'm not going to...
3: John, sit down.
4: Two against one. That rules me out. What now, Brazely? Do we all sit staring at that gun?
2: Yep. Any movement, and the gun will go off. You know, there's no questions asked in the Amazon. Man, that jungle buries so fast. I shoot you, the both of you, and all I gotta do is leave your bodies outside. 3-4 minutes, not a trace. Not a single trace. Friend's coming now. He'll know what to do with you.
4: If it's all the same to you, we can take a walk. We got lust coming here. We'll lose ourselves going back even faster.
2: You'll stay here. You won't walk any place. Wouldn't be surprised if you never did get back.
4: What's going on here? We didn't get here on purpose. Hey, that's a helicopter. Hey, Gene, that's a helicopter landing outside.
2: Stay where you are. Sit down.
4: What's a helicopter doing here?
2: You'll find out. At least, I don't think you will. Not when my friends got through with you. He's the one who gives the orders. If he says shoot you, I shoot.
4: Nice playmates. Nice friends. Get lost, and what happens?
2: Get shot.
4: Ah, you're bluffing.
5: Yeah, that captain's playing up a bit, she won't. Hello, hello. What have we got here, Brazely?
2: I'm glad you got back, Mr. Carlton. Not only has the launching buzzer gone, but these two birds have called in as well.
5: Called in?
2: Seems they're lost. Seems there's some sort of exploration over the ways. Seems they got here by mistake. Lost.
5: How long ago did the buzzer sound?
2: 2-3 minutes ago.
5: Yeah. Well, that gives us time to settle these two first. So, you're lost, eh?
4: See here, I don't know who you stand over types are, but I'm not being pushed around by anybody. You may be have the upper hand now, but right soon the McKinley boys are coming looking for us. And if you're thinking of letting that gun off, a shot will only bring them quicker, that's all.
5: So, that's the outfit I saw, huh? McKinley. Yeah, heard about you. Didn't know you were around these parts, though.
4: You know now.
5: Sure, sure. There's a hill between you and your friends and us. You must have walked right around it. Shots don't carry round hills. And as for them coming looking for you, I never yet met a white man could track through this jungle. So, sort of puts you out on a limb.
2: Yeah, I didn't quite know what to do with them, Mr. Calton. I guess they got in when I was in the back room. Buzzer went off, and when I came back, they were sneaking up, so I drew my gun. Held them till you came.
5: Right. Only one thing to do with them. Get rid of them, but fast.
2: Yeah, I thought that'd be it.
5: Yeah, but not too fast, Pigsley. We've got to consider these things. Now, being alone here, it gets lonesome. Female company might be just what we need.
2: Yeah. Oh, yeah, I see what you mean.
5: Nice girl. Friendly. I shouldn't be surprised.
2: You lay off. Yeah, mister, shooting to me is no more than swatting flies. And hot-headed fools, them I shoot easiest of all.
5: You're going to be shot anyway. If you want to make it now, come on. No? Look, Brazy, I don't want to make it worse for him than need be. After all, he's not an animal. Go stand in the doorway, mister, looking out. Make it in the back. Easiest for all that way.
2: Start, mister.
6: Bluff never did worry me. You've got the gun. You've got me wide open. Go ahead. Shoot.
2: Outside, you.
6: No, sorry.
5: Try shooting the girl instead, Brazley. Expect they fight like cat and dog, but harm comes to his wife and he'll do the noble act. Go on, Brazley. Shoot the girl.
6: No. Okay. But I still think you're bluffing.
3: John.
6: Bluffing, Jean. Maybe they found gold, something like that. But that won't make them go as far as shooting. Not actual shooting.
5: Well, game of poker, huh? With all the bluffing, if it is bluff, on our side. Go stand in the doorway, mister, and we'll see. Go on. Open it, mister. The idea is you die outside, not in. Go on, Brazley. Blast him out of that door with your bluff.

0: Go on.
1: Yeah, sure.
2: Mr. Brasley.
1: Huh? What is it?
2: Don't bother shooting him. Get to know me better.
1: Huh?
2: I'm quite a girl. Run for it, John. Run!
3: Come back here. You come back. What? Get him, Brasley.
4: What hit me?
3: Give me that gun. Give it to me.
4: Huh? Over here.
3: Come back here, you. Come back.
0: You fool, Brasley. You big fool.
4: She hit me. Well, something hit me. Hey, did you get him?
0: I got clean away, thanks to you.
4: Oh, we still got the girl.
3: Got the girl? What's the use of the girl with him getting away?
4: Oh, I don't know. It hurts worse than an earthquake.
3: You're about as useful as rats under the house.
4: Well, I didn't know she was going to slug me. Boy, am I going to do some slugging back. Give me that gun, Mr. Callison. She's going to be awful sorry.
3: Wake up to yourself, Brasley. He's out there in the jungle. Sooner or later, he's going to contact his party. That means they come back here.
4: Oh, yeah. So it does.
3: It'll be bad enough them coming here, let alone finding the woman killed.
4: Yeah, I hadn't thought of it.
3: We'd be in enough trouble without having murder on our hands.
4: Well, we can't let her go now, not knowing what she does. Well, if you hadn't wasted so much time getting to the door, he wouldn't have got away.
3: I'm the boss, Brasley. Orders and beefs come strictly from me.
4: Yes, Mr. Callison.
3: I say, you do.
4: Yes, Mr. Callison.
3: Now, he's lost. But that doesn't mean he hasn't got a chance of getting back to his base. It'll take an hour and a half maybe, walking straight there, allowing for losing his way, say another half hour. That's 2 hours. 2 hours there, one back. 3 hours. And we've got an hour 50 to do our job and get. Give us an hour at least. An hour's lead should be enough.
4: Yeah. An hour 50 till it gets here, but the work we got to do will take 2 days.
3: Yeah. Maybe you won't make it, but we can take the risk. Looks like you could still be a hostage, lady.
4: In 2 days, going fast, they could get the police.
3: The copter. Oh, how dumb can you get? Here's the gun, Brasley. I've got another in the copter. Hold her. Don't let her out of your sight. Keep her covered and shoot if you have to. I hope it's not too dark to spot him. I'll pick him up and pick him off from the copter in no time. Seems like all our troubles are over.
4: I hope so. Seems I'm the man calling the tune again, lady. Seems you'll have to be nice to me. Nothing to say, huh? Oh, well, you'll do plenty of yelling in a bit. The dame who knocks me around with a vase is asking for plenty of trouble. Dark inside here. I guess the oil lamp needs fixing. Not that I hold it against you. That's pretty smart. Not quite smart enough. I like my women with a bit of fight in them. Oh, now Mr. Callison's out of the way and your husband's out of the way. Just you and me. So you be good and do as you're told. Well, I'll do more than smash a vase over your head. What's that?
3: Who's that outside?
5: Calling your bluff again, Brasley.
4: You again?
5: Yeah. Coming out to get me?
4: Quick, douse that lamp.
2: You do your own dirty
4: work. So help me, you don't blow that lamp out, I'll blow you out. Don't waste time turning it down. Pick it up and blow over the top of the glass funnel. That's better.
5: Coming out to get me, Brasley.
4: Quiet now. I'll get him as he comes to the door. Hey, what are you doing?
2: John!
5: I'm coming, Gene.
4: What happened? I heard a crashing. You all right?
2: He gave me the lamp. He said pick it up. So I picked it up. And I hit him over the head with it.
4: Nice work, kid. You'll do. All right?
2: I think so.
4: Fine. Look, I'll have to tie this guy up and then I'll attend to you. Rope. Wire. That'll do fine. That coil over there. Wire. Wonder what copper wire's doing here.
2: Here you are.
4: Thanks. Saw a Kelton taking off in his copter. Going looking for me, I suppose. Yeah. As soon as this character's trussed up, we go see what's in that back room. Funniest setup here.
6: Okay, honey. We'll soon be out of here. Yeah. Yeah. Crude, but if he struggles, he'll cut his wrists and legs to ribbon. So I guess he won't. Help yourself to his gun and we'll set him. Come on. We'll take ourselves a look.
2: What if the other man comes back?
6: Copters aren't exactly quiet. We'll hear him. Come on. Well, what sort of a setup do you reckon this is?
2: Like radio. A bit like a radio station or something.
6: I'll say. Expensive equipment. Whoever brought this all the way here did so for a pretty important reason.
2: Talking to somebody over a distance?
6: Oh, I wouldn't say that.
2: Those men, when you'd gone, they were talking something about it getting here in an hour and 50 minutes.
6: That's so. Now, I wonder what it could be. Could be anything. Can't see a microphone.
2: There's a sort of TV screen over here.
6: So there is. Oh, it isn't TV, it's radar. Working, but it doesn't seem to be picking anything up. Craziest joint I ever saw. No good wasting time here. Not being scientific, it doesn't mean a thing. We'll get back to the other room. Hide our friend and await developments.
2: I've had enough developments. Can't we go back to our camp?
6: How can we? We don't know the way.
2: We've got the revolver now, and we know there's a hill in the way. If we walk over the hill firing the revolver every now and then, they're bound to hear us.
6: Look, Jean, we don't know what's going on here, but it must be pretty important. It's our duty to find out, sort of.
2: Oh, men always hide behind duty. All they mean is they're boys at heart and can't resist.
6: Shh. Cop is coming in. No time to hide Brazely. The room's dark, but there's still some light outside. Let the jump skeleton. You get over there in that corner and keep quiet. I'll hide up behind the door. You can't know I'm back, surprising our side anyway, and a gun. Come on, Kellerton. Come on in and see what Santa Claus has got for you.
2: You be careful. I haven't got another lamp to break over his head.
6: I'll be careful. He's coming.
7: Brazely?
6: Brazely doesn't live here anymore.
7: You
6: recognize me in one. And while you're dithering, see if you can touch the ceiling. That's a good boy. Why, honey? I've got another pig to truss out.
2: It's the funniest thing. I've got the wildest desire to tickle him.
6: Playing with dangerous animals isn't fun. Ah, thanks. Hands behind your back, Mr. Kellerton. Hold the gun, Jean. Now, while we're about it, Kellerton, you might as well tell us what gives around this direction. What's the game? What's arriving here in 1 hour 50? Or less now, about 1 hour 30. Okay. Okay, you don't have to talk unless you want to. I tell you what, though. We'll all stay here until whatever it is does arrive. Make yourself comfortable. Have a chair. Settle down, Jean. Looks like we've got quite a wait in front of us.

0: On my watch, I make it 4 minutes. What's the matter, Mr. Kellerman? If you don't mind my saying so, you look a little pale around the gills. Kind of nervous.
1: Now, we better get out of here. We better all get out of here.
0: Sure, sure. I'd like to. But why? What's going to happen?
1: The whole place is going up, that's what.
0: Interesting.
2: I've got a feeling he knows what he's talking about, John. I think we'd better go.
0: Sure, Gene. As soon as he tells us what is going to happen.
1: Look, something's going to happen. Isn't that enough? It's going to happen pretty soon. Let me get out of this dump.
0: Glad to. All you've got to do is tell us what exactly you do expect. Not much time left.
1: I tell you, unless we get out fast, we'll all be blown sky high.
2: He's telling the truth, John. Hadn't we better go?
0: Sure, honey. You go. Mr. Kellerman and I will stay here until he decides to talk.
1: Oh, it's a rocket.
0: Rockets?
1: In back there. There's a remote control radio. Pretty powerful. The Army launched a rocket from Florida. We picked up a controlling wavelength from here. That rocket, instead of going back to its base when it should, will come straight on here. It's riding down a beam, a radio beam directed from here. Unless it's controlled, this is where it'll end.
0: You mean you're trying to swipe an American rocket?
1: Flying, we have. Warhead in the lot. If it hits here, your next stop is a billion miles away, and you arrive in pieces. There it is. That's it. In the other room, a lever. Doesn't matter which way you pull it, so long as you do. Quick,
3: fast as ever was. Lever? Which lever? Where?
1: By the radar screen. Quick, man.
3: Got it.
0: Boy, things happen too fast for me around here. Come on, honey.
2: Where are we going?
0: Doesn't matter, so long as it's away from here. Come on, Kellerman. You too, Brazely. On your feet. Wow. And to think that might have been us instead of jungle. Get moving, you two. Outside. And no breaking away. Go on. When we opened this door, it was to ask our way. From now on, I find a locked door, I leave it locked. I'm not curious about anything anymore. Well, you two, either you find our camp or we all starve. As for this place, I'll take the key. But somebody else can do the unlocking.

A closing door finishes a story. Next week, another key will open another door to another story. Mystery. Romance. Or adventure. All start when a door is unlocked by... the key.

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10: Yes, this is 19 Nocturne Boulevard. Won't you step inside? Did you have any trouble finding it? What do you mean, what kind of a place is it? 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
11: Venus, month 6, day 14, nighttime. Kenton J. Stanfield. Perhaps my final report. My fifth whole day. Canteen went dry at noon. Food tablets not dangerously low yet. Chlorate cubes are my real worry. I feel weak from my forced economy and oxygen and my constantly mounting thirst.
12: You're still using Carter oxygen units? They're so darn heavy.
13: Budget's got around here, kid. You'll see. We're not funded like the government.
12: A Dubois mask isn't that much more, and does the job at half the weight. Saves on chlorate cubes, too.
13: Just figure out how much not much more is when multiplied by over 100 prospectors. If you last up here, you can always get yourself a Dubois. Once you start making the big bucks.
12: The way you say that.
13: Oh, it happens, just not that often.
11: I do not know the time. It is dark. There's something damnable. Something uncanny about this labyrinth. I could swear that I had eliminated certain turns through charting, and yet each new trial belies some assumption I thought established. Never before did I realize how lost we are without visual landmarks.
14: Hey, Greenhorn, this is your contact Dana Manor speaking. That's Miss Manor to you. You got me for a glorious half hour.
15: What? Why only...
14: None of you boys ever crack a manual. The company's only rebroadcast orbiter is a... Well, it's that faster. So it provides a window for 1/2 hour approximately every 6 hours for each sector. And that's your first 5 minutes. Care to waste some more, or do you plan making some kind of report?
12: Sorry. Okay, my coordinates.
14: Goodness! Did you bring your blankie, too? All that foreign info is sent up automatic-like.
12: But my log, too?
14: Nah, it takes too much juice. This way you get to edit out all your little personal comments and naughty little secrets before handing it over for archiving.
12: Oh, good.
14: So, you one of those boys who grew up just panting to work on Venus?
12: Actually, I wanted to be a writer. Venus just pays better. Now it seems like a...
14: You got hustled out the base the minute your feet touched the sweet, soggy ground? He ain't the first. Here's your mask, grab your seat, what's your hurry?
12: Pretty much.
11: Continued. The effect of all these fruitless wanderings is one of profound discouragement. I can understand how poor Dwight must have felt. His corpse is now just a skeleton, and the Sophocles and Farnoth lives are gone.
13: It's all about the crystals, kid. You read the manual?
12: Well...
13: You had an entire rocket trip?
12: Well, there was this poker game.
13: Oh, save me from greenhorns with less sense than kittens. That book could have saved your life, you know.
12: Well, I figure there'd be time.
13: There's never enough time. Men who can withstand the strains of crystal hunting here on Venus are few and far between. Most, like yourself, last no more than 3 trips.
12: What makes you think?
13: Prove me wrong.
7: Hey, Miller!
13: See that? Now, there's a guy who knows his beans.
7: Miller, read it and weep. 23 carats.
13: 23? That's...
7: Right there in black and white. Beat that.
13: Oh, kitten, this is Dwight, Fred Dwight, one of the brightest stars in Terra Nova Corp.
7: The brightest star. Ken, is it? Well, Ken, there ain't no one else out there that's netted as many total lifetime carats as me. Over 700.
12: Oh, I don't...
13: Kid, skip the manual.
7: Okay, it takes about 20 carats to power, say the entire city of Chicago, for a year. Shoot, by my calculations, I've kept the entire eastern seaboard lit for the last 5.
12: Nightfall. There's nothing to do but persevere. Dwight would have got out if he'd kept on a minute longer. It's just possible that somebody from Terra Nova will come looking for me before long. Although this is only my 4th day out.
16: Soup fit okay? Last chance.
12: Feels fine.
13: With that tropical atmosphere out there, you better be sure... 5 days is a long damn time to chafe.
12: I understand. I'm sure. So my tour is 5 days.
13: To start with. You remember Dwight? Well, there's a long hauler. Does about 2 months, Earth months, 60 days, on most trips.
16: 2 tablets, 1 week.
13: But then he's been Cytherian for over a decade.
12: Cytherian?
13: Means Venus to us long-timers. We feel vision sounds too damn silly after all the crummy movies.
16: Breathing unit?
12: Cytherian. Got it.
13: Dwight's practically one of the locals. You seen him yet?
16: Fluoride tubes. 1 week.
12: Only pictures. Now that part of the manual I did look over. Whew, creepy little buggers, aren't they?
13: A little? Ken, you didn't look hard enough. On average, the lizard men run 7 feet tall.
12: Holy!
16: Recording unit?
13: Don't worry too much. They're not harmless. Not by a long shot, but they're manageable.
12: So those tentacles they've got for arms?
16: Crystal detector?
13: Arms, legs, tongue. Who knows what they are? Yep, 4 or 5 feet long on some of them. We call them lizard men, what with the greenish, scaly skin and all, but they're not really like anything back home.
12: 7 feet tall.
16: Flame pistol, fully charged.
12: Four days out, I think. I'm resolved not to hasten matters as Dwight did. grinning skulls just turned toward me, shifting by the groping of one of the scavengers that are picking him over. The ghoulish stare of its empty eye sockets is worse than the tentacled onlookers that stand gloatingly around the invisible barrier, laughing at me. Another day and I'll go mad if I don't drop dead from exhaustion. You still there, Miss Manners?
14: Just another couple minutes. What's your beat?
12: I've got a reading on my crystal detector. Looks like a big one.
14: Them things aren't reliable for size. Just directions. Could be just being big one real nearby.
12: Well, what's the terrain like due, north, I think, of my current position?
14: North? Aristidian Highlands. Last known position.
12: Great. On my own again. Recorder?
17: Ready.
12: Aristidian Highlands.
17: Map the massacre from the air 50 years ago. Designated Eris. One of the few areas of size on Venus noted for lack of vegetation.
12: Off. Lack of vegetation? That'll be a relief. Anything to get out of those rubbery creepers and overhanging fronds. Month 6, day 12. My third day out. Afternoon. In less than an hour, I saw that the jungle growths were thinning out, and by 5 o'clock, after passing through a belt of tree ferns with very little underbrush, I emerged on a broad plateau. Progress now became rapid, and I saw by the wavering of my detector needle that I was getting closer to the crystal I sought.
13: Some brainy types insist they're intelligent.
9: The Lizzies?
12: Screwballs. Well, they build cities.
9: Anthills. Beehives. We don't try to make trees with bugs, do we?
12: But they talk, don't they?
13: That's been debated for years. There seem to be some patterns of the tentacle movement.
9: Yeah, and bees dance. I've been out there longer than just about anyone, and they're nothing but a damn nuisance.
13: A religious nuisance.
9: So they worship the crystals. Big deal. They can't use them, and don't even know they do anything more than glow. If we want to change things, we got about 2 real choices.
13: Yeah. Try and civilize them, like we did with everyone back home.
9: Nah. They're way too primitive for that. I say we either got to cage them up like the animals they are...

0: you want to change things, we got about two real choices.
1: Yeah. Try and civilize them, like we did with everyone back home.
0: Nah, they're way too primitive for that. I say we either got to cage them up like the animals they are.
1: We've tried that one before.
0: We can just blow them away. Why not? They're not decorative, useful, or even edible. They don't do anything worth keeping them around.
2: Note to self. Day fourth. Fourth day. I racked my brains with speculations regarding the material, origin, and purpose of this strange edifice. At the hands of men might have reared it, I could not for a moment believe. Human knowledge does not include any perfectly transparent, non-reflective solid such as the substance of this building. Did a forgotten race of highly evolved beings precede the man-lizards as masters of Venus? A strange and seemingly non-practical building in its materials suggests a religious purpose. Contact. You back yet? Manners? This is just nuts. What the heck is this stuff? Smooth. Cool.
3: Contact here, report.
2: Have I got a report for you? Oh, I found an invisible wall. Fifth day out. I doubt I will see sixth. Very weak. Did not sleep much till daylight. Must save chlorine cubes. So I'm nearly suffocating. Lack of oxygen. Can't walk much of the time, but manage a crawl. It's damnable. Green things keep staring, laughing with their tentacles. Sometimes they gesticulate in a way that makes me think they share some terrible joke just beyond my perception.
3: Listen to me real careful now, kid. You need to close your eyes and start backing up right this minute.
2: What? My recording unit lists nothing about an invisible wall.
3: You backing up yet? Ignore anything you see or hear.
2: Why, for crying out loud?
3: Make yourself clear first, then check your recorder's entry for mirage plans. Move your backside. Them things are deadly.
2: Wait. No. Wait a minute. I'm in the middle of the plains of Eryx. No plants within a half mile. Nothing to see but mud and...
3: Yeah? Mud and...
2: The walls. But you can't see them because they're invisible. Third day supplemental. What made my heart leap was a smaller detail whose position could not have been far from the plane's exact center. It was a single point of light blazing through the mist and seeming to draw a piercing, concentrated luminescence from the yellowish, vapor-dulled sunbeams. This, without doubt, was the crystal I sought. I could hardly wonder, as I glimpsed the distant glow, why those miserable man-lizards worshipped them. Maybe 20 feet tall. I managed to throw a handful of mud about that high and it went over.
3: I ain't got any maps or archives with specifics for that locale. Not a popular spot, seeing as there's none of the streams and crystals show up in.
2: No streams, but plenty of dam. The whole plateau is... like a solid sheet of slimy mud with a light frosting of ground mist.
3: Did this wall thing be some kind of natural phenomenon?
2: Too smooth. Very regular. Slightly curved, too, I think. Oh, boy.
3: You riders with your big old words. Been all the way around yet?
2: I don't think so, but I can't really tell.
3: Well, did you hit your own dainty little footsteps again?
2: Not a chance. The mud is so liquid it just doesn't take, not even for a minute. It's like I haven't been here before.
3: I need you to mark your position and come back to base, Ken. This is way outside standard procedure. You hear me?
2: Got it.

0: I'll get out of here pretty soon. I just want to get all the way around just once.
1: Tony, I'll be flat out of range in 2 shakes. I don't want to worry them, but if anything happens out there, it could be days before help will arrive.
0: Days? No, but a lander would only...
1: Manpower and money, old son. Space only has a dozen residents now, but none of us is jungle-worthy. We gotta wait for some of you roughnecks to wander on home. Then the company has to pay for their time for a rescue. Why do you think they load jet with plenty of ammo? Much cheaper.
0: It's a wonder they bother.
1: And death benefits.
0: What?
1: They are cheaper, too.
2: Horror and despair. Baffled again. I've been deceived once more. Was apparently back where I'd been on my first futile attempt to leave the labyrinth. Whether I screamed aloud, I do not know. Perhaps I was too weak to utter a sound. I merely lay dazed in mud for a long period, while the greenish things outside leaped in and laughed and gestured.
0: Isn't this a lot of ammo? I mean, 7 clips.
3: One a day, that's pretty average. Save them for the trip home. The Lizzies don't usually try much right away. It is until you got one of their precious crystals. The worst you can expect before you make a find is pot shots with blowgun darts.
0: Blowguns? That's it?
3: Don't scoff. One of those darts will slice through your suit like butter. All it needs to do is nick you and the local germs do the rest, if the insects don't get you first. If you don't get back to base in time, well, you notice the bartender's hand?
0: The hook?
3: Uh-huh.
0: Late afternoon, third day. It is said that even from a great distance, the shining object's position seems indefinably queer. A slight mound rising from the slime and mist. Now, at about 100 yards, I could see plainly just what that mound was. It was the body of a man in one of the company's protective suits, lying on his back, with his oxygen mask half buried in the mud a few inches away. His right hand, crushed convulsively against his chest, was the crystal that led me here. A spheroid of incredible size, so large that the dead fingers could scarcely close over it. I wondered who the man was.
4: Holy cow!
0: Dwight? Oh, jeez. The walls. How could he... Whoa!
5: There was an opening about 3 feet wide. Without a moment's hesitation, I stepped through and advanced 2 paces to the prostrate body, which lay in what seemed to be an intersecting doorless corridor. It gave me a fresh curiosity to find that the interior of this vast enclosure was divided by partitions.
3: I hope I die out here.
0: You want to die?
3: No, I don't want to. Just that when I do, I hope it's out there in the jungle. The scavengers will strip me clean in a couple of hours, and no one will ever know what happened.
6: Just make sure you're dead first. Some of them bugs don't wait.
0: Will they really?
6: That's why the suits are made the way they are. Like cellophane, but thicker. No weave, no tiny holes for bugs to get in through.
0: But the suit doesn't cover everything.
3: Nah, they don't like the breather. Smells bad or something. So your head is pretty safe, as long as you don't take it off.
5: Looking about for some possible cause of death, my eyes lit upon the oxygen mask lying close to the body's feet. Probably carelessly buckled, so the weight of the tube worked the strap loose. Wouldn't have happened with the Dubois sponge reservoir mask.
0: Well, Dwight, old buddy, you got your wish. At least this baby won't go to waste. Let go. Wait a minute. Wait, rigor mortis, it doesn't last. Manners, you there? Recorder?
7: Ready.
0: Rigor mortis,
7: a condition of diseased breath, spasming of muscles.
5: How long does it last?
7: Rigor mortis begins 3 to 7 hours after the termination of life, and lasts approximately 12 hours.
5: Off. Holy. Dwight. What, Sam Hill? It was a group of a dozen or so of those detestable land lizards emerging from the forest far off across the plain. When they drew nearer, they seemed less truly reptilian, only the flat head and the green, slimy, frog-like skin carrying out the idea. They walked erect on odd, thick stumps, which made curious noises in the mud. The motions of their tentacles, if the theories are right, indicated that the things were in animated conversation.
1: You asleep?
5: Would it matter?
1: You sound real down. Tell Mama Manners all about it. You may not have a lot of time, though. There's some sunspot activity predicted for tonight, so I may have to miss a date or two, but you can forgive a girl for that, can't you?
5: I'm lost.
1: Nonsense. You know, we're near uncharted territory. Just punch into the recorder.
5: Oh, I know exactly where I am, but I'm still lost.
1: Is this where I start telling you to back away quickly?
5: The invisible wall? Well, it's more like...
1: Like what? An invisible barn?
5: An invisible maze. I can see the entire plain from here. The trees are at the edges, the sky above, but I can't get out.
1: Have you tried taking every left fork? That usually...
5: Something else. There's a crowd of the lizardmen just waiting at the entrance, ready to jump me if I manage to escape.
1: Two things.
5: I need some help.
1: Ain't gonna happen. Not for a couple days. Sunspots play havoc with land and vehicles, same as communications.
5: So I just...
1: Listen to me, Ken. You never tried shooting one of them things, have you? The flame guns are particularly nasty. Them critters go up like oily rags. Once you get one or two of them, the others will head for the hills. They don't really want to fight.
8: Until you got one of them precious crystals.
5: Oh. No.
1: No? No what?
5: I'm not giving it up.
1: That's the spirit, Ken. But long as you're in a safe place, just sit tight and get a rescue party in as soon as possible.
5: You mean other prospectors, right?
1: Yeah.
5: Maybe I will be out of here by then. Fourth day, shortly after dawn. The alluring crystal, the body of men who seized it before me, these have acquired a dark and threatening meaning. Dwight was a victim, too. He must have been trapped some time ago and failed to find his way out. His mask probably didn't slip accidentally. Rather than face a lingering death, he resolved the issue by letting the lethal atmosphere do its work. The horrible irony of his fate lay in his position. Only a few feet from the exit, he failed to find... Now I'm as trapped as he'd been. Recorder.
7: Ready.
5: Location, central chamber. Describe.
7: Round chamber. 6 irregularly spaced egresses.
5: Progress.
7: You have 27 clients attempted the exit you designated door in line with corpse and tree.
5: Yeah, well, then I realized 3 of the doors all lined up that way. There's just not enough difference in perspective.
7: You have recorded 43 trips out of the central chamber.
5: I know. With no way to mark anything, I can't tell which door is which.
7: You have attempted to score the wall with your knife and with your flame pistol. You have tried to make a mark in ink and smear it with mud. You have reported no success.
5: Picking a damn door at random would do me more good.
7: Correlating the turns you have thus far recorded, random choice would give you odds of 1 in...
5: Off.
2: This, then, is the end. 3 days, taking me nowhere. Strength is gone. There was no common series of mischances which made me lose my way in this ruthless, unseen tangle of horrors. Beyond doubt, the place is genuine made. A labyrinth. Trap set to catch humans. Hiya, Dwight. Hey, buddy. You got it all over me. You almost made it, old pal. Almost. A quarter of one.
7: Right.
2: Just taken the great crystal out of my pouch to look at it in my last moments. It shines fiercely, menacingly, in the red rays of dying day. The leaping horde have noticed it, and their gestures changed in a way I cannot understand. I am growing numb.
6: Operative A-49, Kenton J. Stanfield, left Terra Nova early on 6-12 for a short-term trip. Due back 13th or 14th, did not appear by evening of 15th. Followed last reported location to Aracidian Highland, brought plane down nearby, and corner of the wing crashed on unseen obstruction. Approaching on foot, we came up short against a smooth, invisible barrier. Located skeleton of Operative B-9, Frederick N. Dwight, of Koenig's division, and aforementioned deceased Stanfield. We had great difficulty in getting to Stanfield, but finally succeeded. We shall bury Dwight and Stanfield in the company graveyard and ship the crystal on the next... off. Miller?
1: I heard.
6: Yeah.
1: And I'm real sorry. Boy, she real nice.
6: He was. Keep it under your hat. But I think this is the last straw.
1: Last straw?
6: I've been warned. The next rocket will be carrying Marines.
1: Oh, well, I am sorry.
6: Yeah. Recorder on.
7: Right.
6: A personal note. I'm impressed not only with the irony of Dwight's fate, but with that of Stanfield as well. We found a doorway some 15 feet past Dwight. Beyond this was a hall and... hell. Stanfield could have reached the outside by walking 22 feet if he had just found the opening directly behind him.

Now that you know how to find us, don't be a stranger. We have enough of those already. Tonight's production of Within the Walls of Eric's was adapted for radio by Julie Hoverson from a short story by H.P. Lovecraft and Kenneth Sterling. In tonight's production, Kenton Stanfield was Renaud Leboeuf. Frederick Dwight was Cole Hornaday. Marshall Miller was Pat McNally. Dana Manners was Julie Hoverson. The supply clerk was Marge Lutton. And the recorder was Beverly Poole. All music in this production is courtesy of Kevin MacLeod at Incompetech.com. Post-production and mastering is done by Julie Hoverson. This show is copyright 2008 to Julie Hoverson and Weality Productions. 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

0: I came across Mr. Kipley in the meadow by the church. If I painted that spire once, he said, I painted it a dozen times. He offered me an apple pie. An artist needs inspiration, he explained. Golden short crust pastry, delicious apple filling, and just the right amount of sugar sprinkled on top. But then, when it comes to the little details, Mr. Kipley does have an exceedingly good eye.
1: Will you have a polo, dear Liza, will you have a polo, dear Liza, polo?
2: 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I'll have three or four or maybe more.
1: But you take the old tube.
2: Because they happen to be my tube of polo, dear Henry. Have one. Mm.
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1: 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Will you have a polo, dear Liza, polo?
2: How very kind of you, dear Henry. I most certainly will. I'll have 3 or 4 or maybe more.
1: But you take me old tube.
2: Because they happen to be my tube of polo, dear Henry. Have one. Mm.
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Once again, the keeper of the book has opened the ponderous door to the secret vault, wherein is kept the great sealed book, in which is recorded all the secrets and mysteries of mankind through the ages. Here are tales of every kind, tales of murder, of madness, of dark deeds, strange and terrible beyond all belief. Keeper of the book, I would know what tale we tell this time. Open the great book and let us read. Slowly, the great book opens. One by one, the keeper of the book turns the pages and stops. Ah, the strange story of a man who hated his wife because she loved him too much, with a love that even death could not extinguish. A tale called Till Death Do Us Part.

0: Here is the tale, Till Death Do Us Part, as it is written in the sealed book. The story begins in the pleasant suburban home of Chris and Blanche Werby. It is late at night, and the moonlight shining through the window shows Chris Werby tossing and turning in his sleep, suffering from a nightmare about his wife.
1: Put on this jacket. It's getting chilly.
2: Oh, really, Blanche? I don't need it. Oh, all right. Very well.
1: Your wife is on the phone, Mr. Werby.
2: Blanche, this is the fifth time you've called me this morning.
3: Chris, your wife is waiting in your office for you.
1: Darling, it looks like rain. I brought your raincoat.
2: Blanche, you know there isn't a cloud in the sky. You've got to stop this coming to the office all the time.
1: Your wife is on the phone, Mr. Werby.
3: Blanche is waiting in your office for you, Chris.
1: Darling, I've come to drive you home. Mrs. Werby is on the phone, sir. Chris, is there
3: waiting
1: something I can
3: do? Your wife waiting on the phone.
1: Darling.
2: Oh, no. No. Why won't you leave me alone for a while? Leave me alone!
4: Chris. Chris, darling, wake up. You're having another nightmare.
2: What? Oh, Blanche.
4: Oh, you were having a nightmare, dear. I awakened you.
2: Oh, yes. I remember now. It was all so real.
4: Can I get you something, darling?
2: No, it isn't necessary.
4: Perhaps a glass of warm milk might help.
2: Please, Blanche, I don't want anything.
4: Well, now, don't you think you'd better see a doctor, dear? You've been having these nightmares for several weeks now.
2: A doctor can't help me. Blanche, we can't go on this way.
4: Can't go on what way? What do you mean?
2: I've never been able to tell you, but I will now. I can't stand living with you.
4: Can't stand living with me? But, Chris, I love you.
2: Yes, I know you love me, but it's an inhuman love. Your love is so overwhelming, it's smothering me at every step. I must have a divorce.
4: No, Chris. I'll never give you a divorce. For 2 years I fought to get you. Did everything to prevent your marriage to Ann Ballin. I have you now. And I'm going to keep you.
2: Even knowing how I feel about you?
4: Yes. My love for you, Chris, is greater than my pride. Oh, please, darling, let's not say any more. You'll feel better in the morning.
2: I'll never feel better. Not while we're together. Blanche, when I get dressed, I'm going to move to a hotel. I'm leaving you.
4: Darling, you're being ridiculous. Please go back to bed.
2: No, I can't live with you and I won't. I'm leaving you for good.
4: Oh, Chris, you're funny. Oh, darling.
5: Your wife is outside, Chris, waiting to see you.
2: Oh, no, not again.
5: I'm afraid so, Chris.
2: I can't go on this way. Day after day, she phones every hour, comes down here to see me.
5: Well, now, perhaps you had better see her, Chris. Maybe you can reach an amicable agreement with
2: her. No, not with Blanche. Martin, there's only one way out for me. I must leave town, disappear.
5: Leave town? What's your business?
2: That doesn't matter now. Nothing matters but to be free. I'm leaving the running of the business in your hands.
5: Yes, but where are you going?
2: I haven't decided yet. All I know is it's going to be someplace far away. Someplace where even Blanche can't find me.
6: Come in, Chris.
2: Hello, Tuffy. Glad you remember me.
6: I sure do. You were the best tackle Yale ever had outside of myself. Well, what are you doing in Texas?
2: Looking for a job.
6: Looking for a job? Are you kidding? What about that flourishing business you've got back in New York?
2: I've left it and everything else behind. My name is Richard Keller now.
6: Chris, you haven't gotten into a jam. I mean, the law isn't after you, is it?
2: No, Tuffy, the law isn't after me. It's a personal matter.
6: Oh. Well, sit down. Tell me about it.
2: Tuffy, I'd rather not talk about it. No, not just now.
6: Sure, Chris, I understand.
2: Well, can you give me a job as Richard Keller?
6: Can I give you a job? Why, this company's dying on its feet for men like you. You're hired.

0: Oh, this is room 313. Will you send up a waiter, please? Oh, and the morning paper. Thank you. Well, it's fast service. Come in.
1: Hello, darling.
0: Blanche.
1: Yes, darling. How are you?
0: I changed my name. I traveled all over the West before coming here. Never told anyone where I was. How did you find me?
1: Oh, I love you, Chris. No matter where you went or how far it was, I'd find you.
0: What do you want?
1: Oh, I want you to come home.
0: No, never. Not coming back, and that's final.
1: But, Chris, I'm your wife, and I love you. Oh, just give me another chance, darling. I'll do whatever you want me to if you'll only come home.
0: No, it'll just be the same thing all over again.
1: No, it won't, dear. I'll change. Really, I will. Do you remember you objecting to my calling you every hour at the office? Well, I promise I won't anymore.
0: You mean that?
1: Yes, Chris, I do. Won't you please come home?
0: All right, all right. We'll have another try at it. But this is the last time.
1: Oh, Chris, you'll never regret it.
0: Gentlemen, this is to inform you that your order of the 25th was shipped. No, I'll answer it, Miss Nelson. Hello?
1: Hello, darling. How are you?
0: Blanche! Oh, just a minute. That'll be all, Miss Nelson. We'll finish the letter later.
2: Yes, Mr. Worthy.
0: Blanche, this is the fourth time you've called this morning. The one thing you promised you wouldn't do.
1: But I only wanted to know if you wanted me to drive in and pick you up. Oh, I'm sorry, dear, if I've upset you.
0: You say that every time you call. I see now that I'll never be rid of the sound of your voice till death parts us. Death.
1: Please, darling, say you aren't angry with me. You know I love you. Chris. Chris.
0: Till death do us part. She were to die, I'd be free. Free. I could answer the phone and know it wasn't she. Hello?
1: Well, darling, what happened?
0: We were disconnected, dear.
1: Oh, Chris, I thought something might have happened to you.
0: No, I'm all right, dear. I'm sorry I spoke so harshly to you before.
1: Oh, you know I don't mind, Chris. It's your nerves. You work too hard.
0: Yes. You know, I think I need a vacation. What do you say if you and I go away for a few days?
1: Oh.
0: Go to the seashore? Try some deep sea fishing?
1: Oh, Chris, darling, it'll be wonderful.

0: And now to continue the story, till death do us part, as it is written in the sealed book. Having made his plans with care, Chris Wirby has taken his wife Blanche to the seashore for a holiday. And in a rented motorboat with fishing tackle spread about them, they are now far out from shore. Just Chris and Blanche.
1: I think we're far enough out now. I'll shut off the motor. Yeah. Looks like a good spot.
2: Oh, Chris, it's wonderful out here on the water. And I have you all to myself here.
1: That's what you've always wanted, isn't it, Blanche? To have me all to yourself.
2: Yes, darling. Oh, Chris, look. There's smoke coming out of the engine hatch. The boat is on fire.
1: Yes, you're right.
2: Flames are shooting out of the hatch. The whole boat is catching fire.
1: Blanche, we'll have to swim for it.
2: Oh,
1: the gasoline tank is liable to explode any second.
2: But, Chris, you know I can't swim, and we're a mile from shore.
1: I'll keep you afloat until another fishing boat comes to our rescue. I'll jump first, and then you follow.
2: But, Chris...
1: It's our only chance.
2: Chris, I'm frightened. Someone on shore must have heard the explosion and seen the smoke. Why don't the boats come?
1: No boats are going to come for you, darling.
2: Chris, what are you saying?
1: When the boats do arrive, they're only going to find me.
2: Chris, you wouldn't let me drown.
1: Oh, wouldn't I? I tried to reason with you. And when that didn't work, I ran away.
2: Oh.
1: But you wouldn't let me alone. Well, this is the only way I'll ever be free of you.
2: You can't do it, Chris. You can't. I love you.
1: It's the only way I can get rid of you, so we're parting now, forever.
2: Oh.
1: This time you won't follow me.
2: I won't let you go. I won't.
1: But you will.
2: No.
1: I'll break that grip. You've been a millstone around my neck long enough. There.
2: Chris, don't let me drown. Save me.
1: This is the end, do you hear? I'm free.
2: I'll never leave you.
1: Gone. I'm free. Free at last.

0: Come in.
1: Excuse me, Chris, but there's a Miss Ballin to see you.
0: A Miss Ballin? Ann Ballin?
1: Yes.
0: Oh, show her in.
1: All right.
0: Ann.
2: Chris.
0: Ann, it's wonderful seeing you again. Oh, it's been 5 years.
2: Six. You left Owensville in 1938.
0: 6 years. Good deals happened in that time.
2: Yes. Oh, I've just learned that you lost Blanche a year ago, Chris. I want you to know how sorry I am.
0: Well, thank you, Ann. But tell me, how's everyone in Owensville?
2: Well, you might have paid us a visit. Owensville is still only 100 miles away.
0: Well, I've always meant to return for a visit, but after the way I broke our engagement and married Blanche, I was afraid you'd feel...
2: Oh, Chris, you mustn't feel that way. I got over that long ago.
0: Well, how long are you in town for?
2: I'll have you know I am now a resident of this fair metropolis, as of yesterday. I have a job here.
0: Well, Anne, it's wonderful. You may not know it, but you're going to see a good deal of me. In fact, don't be surprised if I propose to you again. Mighty soon.

0: Oh, Chris, it's the most beautiful house a new bride ever had.
1: Well, if you'll carry me across the threshold, Mrs. Worthy, you can see what it looks like inside.
0: I should be delighted to. Oh, Chris, it's a lovely present. But you shouldn't spend all that money.
1: What are you talking about? We're married 1 week today.
0: Oh, Chris, I'm so glad we found each other again at last. We're going to be so happy together.

0: Worthy.
1: Why, certainly, Rand.
0: I thought I recognized you. How are you, Chris? Why, I haven't seen you since you left Owensville.
1: Good to see you, Sydney. How are the folks back home?
0: Oh, fine, just fine. I suppose you heard about Anne Ballin.
1: What can you tell me about Anne Ballin that I don't already know?
0: Well, I guess this will come as a shock to you, Chris, seeing you were engaged to her once. Anne died last month.
1: What did you say?
0: Anne Ballin died a month ago.
1: Why, that's impossible, Sydney. You're wrong.
0: Chris, I wouldn't joke about a thing like that. I was at the funeral myself with Sam Morris.
1: But that couldn't be.
0: Oh, it all happened so sudden. They never did find out what it was she died from. It certainly was a shock. Anne was so young and beautiful. Now she's dead.
1: It couldn't be. It couldn't be.
0: Chris, what's the matter with you? Chris, why are you so...
2: Dead a month. But Anne came to New York just a month ago. And she married me. She's alive, beautiful, everything I've ever wanted. Oh, Sydney's wrong. They buried someone else, another Anne Ballin. Yes, that must be it. Anne's home, waiting for me, waiting for me.
3: Anne! Anne, where are you? Anne! Anne, answer me, Anne!
0: I was at the funeral myself with Sam Morris.
2: Sam Morris, yes.
3: Operator? I want to put in a long-distance call to Owensville, Pennsylvania. I'd like to speak to Sam Morris. I don't know his number, but... Hello, Sam. Sam Morris?
4: Yeah, speaking. Who's this?
3: Chris Werby. You remember me, Sam. I used to live right next door...
4: Of course I remember you, Chris. How are you?
3: Well, fine, thank you. Sam, I want to ask you something.
4: Sure, what is it?
3: How's Anne Ballin?
4: Anne Ballin?
3: Yes.
4: Well, didn't you hear, Chris? She's been dead for over a month.
3: Are you sure?
4: Am I sure? I was at her funeral.
3: But Sam, couldn't they have buried someone else by mistake?
4: Well, hardly, Chris. I saw her in the coffin just before they laid her away in the family plot. Chris! Chris! Are you there?
2: Couldn't be, Anne. They laid away. It couldn't be. There's someone else lying in the Ballin plot. Must be someone else. Must be. I'll drive out there now. I'll find out who it is.

0: And now to continue the story, till death do us part, as it is written in the sealed book. After driving frantically for hours, Chris has reached Owensville, his hometown. And on the outskirts of town, at the entrance to the ancient cemetery, he is arguing with the old caretaker, who has come to the door in nightshirt and trousers.
1: But I tell you, I have to know tonight. Can't you understand? I only want to know if a girl by the name of Ann Ballin is buried here.
2: Look, mister, it's almost midnight. I can't go looking through any records now. You'll have to come back in the morning.
1: Please. I'll give you $20 if you look it up for me now.
2: $20? All right, come in.
1: Thank you.
2: What'd you say that name was?
1: Ann Ballin.
2: Let's see. B. Yeah, here we are. B. Ann Ballin. Yeah. She's here. Buried in the Ballin family plot. Interred June 26, section 15, plot 5.
1: Can't be. Can't be.
2: Yeah, what'd you say?
1: I must see that grave opened.
2: You don't have to get a court order for that, mister.
1: I want to see it now, tonight. I'll give you $500 to open that grave.
2: You must be crazy, mister. It's against the law.
1: Listen, I don't want the body. I merely want to look at it. Would $1,000 make it worth the risk?
2: $1,000?
1: Yes, $1,000. You'll never make it easy, $1,000. We'll be finished by dawn. Well.
2: $1,000, huh? All right, I'll do it.

0: I'd have but a little more to dig.
1: A few more shovels full. You should reach the coffin.
0: Blast that moon. Anybody comes past this graveyard, they can see us.
1: You don't have to worry about anyone being around at 3 in the morning. Keep digging.
0: We shouldn't be disturbing the dead. Rest in peace. That's what the minister always says.
1: There, I've reached it. The coffin. Quick, quick, help me clear all this earth off it so I can open the lid.
0: All right. Anything to get this over with.
1: Hurry. Hurry up. There, that's enough. Right, now hold up the lantern. I'll open it.
0: All right. There you are. Now go ahead.
1: There. It's unlocked.
0: Bill, what are you waiting for? Go ahead and open it.
1: All right. Stand back a bit.
0: It's empty.
1: Yes, empty. Empty. I knew she couldn't be buried here. She's alive, do you hear? Anne's alive. Anne, where are you?
2: Here I am, Chris.
1: Oh, Anne, it's good to feel you in my arms.
2: Oh, why, Chris, you act as though you never expected to see me again.
1: Well, there was a moment when I thought I wouldn't. You remember Sidney Rand, don't you?
2: Sidney Rand? Well, yes, of course.
1: Well, last evening as I was coming out of my office building, I bumped into her. And she started telling me all the news of Owensville. And then she told me that you'd been dead a month.
2: That I'd been dead a month?
1: Yes. And when I got home, you weren't here.
2: Well, darling, it was only my running out of gas that kept me from being home when you arrived.
1: Well, I should have known it was something like that. But I got panicky. Called Sam Morris long distance, and he too said you were dead. Must have gone haywire after that. For I took the first train to Owensville.
2: Chris, you didn't.
1: Yes, I'm afraid I did. Went to the cemetery where your family's buried. And there I found your grave. Yours.
2: Mine?
1: Yes. The tombstone had your name on it. Anne Bellin.
2: What did you do then?
1: I paid the caretaker to help me dig up the coffin. And when we opened it, we found it empty. Anne, what is it? Why are you laughing like that? Anne!
2: Chris, Anne Bellin is dead.
1: Anne, you know what you're saying. You're Anne Bellin.
2: No, Chris, I'm not. Look deeply into my eyes, darling. Don't you recognize me?
1: Recognize you?
2: Yes. Don't you know who I am, darling? Do you remember that day at sea? I told you I'd never leave you, remember?
1: No, it can't be. You're Anne, you're Anne.
2: Close your eyes, Chris. Just listen to my voice. Don't you recognize me, darling?
1: Blanche.
2: Yes, Blanche. Blanche and Anne's body. Because mine was lost at sea.
1: No, it can't be. It can't be.
2: But it is, Chris. I couldn't come back in my own body, so I killed Anne to get this one.
1: You killed Anne?
2: Yes, Chris. And then took her body. I did it so that you and I could be together again.
1: No.
2: Forever, darling.
1: Together. Forever.
2: Yes, forever.
1: No.
2: Oh, no. I'll never leave you, darling. Never. Never. Never.
3: And that is the tale of Chris and Blanche Werby, Till Death Do Us Part, as it is written in the sealed book. When Chris was sure that Blanche had indeed returned to him, even from the grave, he tried to escape by seeking death himself, throwing himself into the sea from an ocean liner. Weeks later, his body was cast up on the shore, tightly clasped in the dead arms of the body of a woman, later identified as Blanche. So they are buried now, side by side, together forever.

And now, keeper of the book, before you close the great volume, show us the tale we tell next time. This one? Yes. The amazing story of a man who stole millions and then found he had to steal himself a new face so he could protect those millions. But who discovered that his new face brought with it murder and sudden death. A tale titled The Man with the Stolen

0: Be sure to be with us again next time when the sound of the great gong heralds another strange and exciting tale from The Sealed Book. The Sealed Book, written by Bob Arthur and David Cogan, is produced and directed by Jock McGregor.
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2: The Diary of Fate. Fate plays no favorites. It could happen to you.
3: It is recorded that man's destiny is written upon the face of time. Each one's course is charted, from the cry of birth to the expiration at death. The life chart of Darryl James now before me is of particular interest. He was a bright young man about Wall Street. His classmates voted him the man most likely to succeed. But predictions in college yearbooks are merely wishful thinking. For the real truth and ultimate end is written on the larger ledger, an inexorable scroll in the diary of fate. And now, I, fate, accelerating the clock of time, bring into the present a momentous incident of the future.
4: Darryl, darling, what are you doing with that gun?
5: An old piratical custom. Just burying another Cantillon, Victor.
4: Darryl, put that gun down, you mad?
3: Yes, Darryl James. Whom the gods destroy, they first make mad. Your act of madness marks you for death, and will hang you from that ancient Bermudian scaffold, as did the pirate of Cantillon. Remember, Darryl, fate is not unkind. Fate is just, and justice demands that you die. In a moment, I will read again from the Diary of Fate.
2: In just a moment, the strange story of Darryl James. But now, a word from your announcer.
3: In the life of Darryl James, an ultimate decision for evil was made. And that decision, so carefully thought out and planned, was doomed to failure because of the little things. For these are the tools with which I, fate, mold the pattern of your invisible destiny. Remember, Darryl, it was in New York City. You were the customer's man who became the ladies' man. You married Felicia Catalan, whose social position and great wealth were her only compensation for a plain face and advanced middle age. Later, after a few years of living the comfortable life of a well-kept husband, you discovered Patty Daniels, a beautiful model. And this momentous night is another in the long list of weekly rendezvous. In one of those typical side street restaurants in Midtown New York, she waits for you.
6: Good evening, Miss Patty. Are you alone tonight?
4: I think I've been stood up.
6: Would you order now, madame?
4: No, Charles. I'll just nurse this cocktail along for a while longer.
6: Very well, madame.
5: Hello, darling. Oh. I'm sorry to be late. Do you mind if I sit down?
4: Oh, now look what you've done. You've spilled my cocktail all over my dress.
5: Oh, Charles, how about a cloth to dry off Miss Patty's dress?
4: Oh, don't bother. Just order me another drink and make it a good one. After tonight, I'm leaving this town and you for good.
5: Now, Patty, let's not go through that again. I tell you, I'll talk to Felicia tomorrow morning.
4: That's a couple of hours too late. After tonight, I'm finished. I get claustrophobia living in a marital triangle.
5: But, Patty, you've got to give me time.
4: Time? You said that 6 months ago.
5: I know, but, well, I just can't walk out on her.
4: You mean you just can't walk out on her money?
5: What money? The Cantillon millions doled out in monthly allowances? I promise you I'll tell her in the morning.
4: No, Daryl. Spend mañana once too often.
5: Look, Patty, I gave you my word.
4: I don't trust her. She'll bribe you to come back.
5: It's over between us. I tell you, it's all over.
4: The last time you said that, she came up suddenly with a 60-foot yacht.
5: Please, Patty. What do you want me to do?
4: I want you to phone her.
5: Phone her? Why?
4: Gotta know tonight.
5: What's come over you, Patty? You've never been so difficult before.
4: I've got an offer, a good offer, to go to California. I'm going if you don't phone.
5: I see. Okay, let's have dinner and then put the call through.
4: Now.
5: But there's no phone here.
7: Telephone didn't say, Mr. James. Here's an instrument, sir. Just plug the cord is behind.
4: Well, how convenient. Thank you, Charles. Shall I dial the number for you, Daryl?
5: You're sure enjoying this, aren't you?
4: Hello?
5: I'll take it. Hello, Felicia? This is Daryl. Yes, I'm in town. No, I'm not at my club. What's that? When? Leaving in the morning. Why, yes, dear, of course. Yes, I'll be right home. Yes. Goodbye.
3: Yes, Daryl James, because of a little thing. A spilled drink. Abby's long, smoldering resentment was sparked to a crisis. The result was a phone call. And then, quite suddenly, the cascading of events found you on a boat, heading for the sunny Isle of Bermuda. What was it, Daryl, that Felicia said to you that so completely changed you from a deserting husband to a rekindled lover, embarked on a second honeymoon? And now the salt spray of the Atlantic.

0: from a deserting husband to a rekindled lover, embarked on a second honeymoon. And now the salt spray of the Atlantic sweeps the rail of the steamship Southern Cross. And you and Felicia, tucked in your deck chairs, are a picture of contentment.
1: Oh, my. Oh, that was a big wave. Oh, darling, I dropped my purse. Will you pick it up, dear?
2: Allow me, madam. I have it. Here you are.
1: Oh, thank you.
2: Pardon me, but I noticed that one coin you dropped. May I see it again?
1: Why, of course. Here you are.
2: I thought so. This is quite a rare coin, you know.
1: Oh, really? It's sort of a good luck piece.
3: Won't you sit down and join us in some free salt spray?
2: Thank you. My name is Justin. Professor Frederick Justin.
3: Oh, this is my wife, Mrs. Jane.
1: How do you do, Professor Jane?
3: You were saying about that coin, that it was rare.
2: Yes. May I ask where you got it?
1: Oh, my mother found it years ago on her place in Bermuda.
2: Oh. You folks live on the island permanently or just a visit?
3: Well, my wife has an estate down here, the Cantillon estate.
1: It's near Spithead.
2: It's quite a coincidence.
1: Oh, what is?
2: We are going to be neighbors.
3: Neighbors?
1: Oh, but Professor, are you sure? Sir Howard Waddingham's is the only estate near ours.
2: I'm going as guest of Sir Howard. That is, in the capacity of, shall we say, an employee.
3: Doing what?
2: Tracing his genealogical chart. You see, I'm a sort of an authority on Caribbean lore.
3: Well, that's interesting. There must be lots of treasure stacked away somewhere among these islands. Stands to reason.
2: Most of it is undersea, I believe. Someday the lost records of these buccaneers will be found, and then you'll see the biggest treasure hunt since the gold rush of 49.
1: Oh, really?
2: Why, even the Cantillon estate was once the hideout of Frith, pirate of Cantillon.
3: Oh, there was such a character.
2: Yes, that's why I was so interested in that coin.
4: Mr. Darrell James.
1: The steward's paging you, dear.
3: Oh, steward, right here.
4: Mr. Darrell James?
3: Yes.
4: Cablegram.
3: Thank you.
1: Something wrong, dear?
3: No, it's from Winthrop, my stockbroker.
1: Winthrop? How did he know you were aboard the Southern Cross?
3: I don't know, dear. If you'll excuse me, Professor, I've got to take care of this matter immediately.
0: Yes, Darrell. You were almost getting to believe in this second honeymoon. New faces. New scenes and ocean voyage. But a cablegram brought you back to reality. To a conspiracy of murder. Planned the night before your boat sailed from New York. And your co-conspirator, knowing that vacillating mind of yours, decided to keep it primed. And so when the steamship Southern Cross tied up in the port of Hamilton, Bermuda, your mind was busily working on a plan.
2: Well, folks, we've landed and the situation is well in hand, to quote a phrase.
1: Oh, this island hasn't changed a mite in all these years.
3: Professor, would you mind giving Mrs. James a lift to Cantillon?
1: But why, dear, aren't you coming?
3: Well, it looks like clearing these customs is going to take a long time.
2: Glad to have your company, Mrs. James. Haven't ridden in a carriage since I was a boy. But I warn you, I'm an encyclopedia on Bermuda.
1: That's an inducement, Professor. I'll see you at Cantillon, Darrell, dear.
3: I'll be there as soon as I clear.
5: See you later, Professor.
6: Wonder if you could direct me to the cable office.
3: Why, Patty, what are you doing here?
6: Stop looking at gas. Let's start walking.
3: Now, what in the blazes are you doing in Bermuda? Your wire
6: said... Never mind what my wire said. I signed that and sent it for a very good reason.
3: But why?
6: Because I found out that everyone who checks in on this island has to check out after a certain amount of time or apply for permission to stay on. There were 101 holes in your plan.
3: Oh, Patty, why didn't you let me work it out in my way?
6: Didn't it occur to you that it would look mighty suspicious if a Mrs. Darrell James came to Bermuda and didn't leave?
3: Well, I hadn't thought of that. Anyway, you've got to stay out of sight. That is, until you're ready to leave.
6: I know all about staying on side streets. You taught me all there was to know, remember, darling?
3: Well, just where are you staying?
6: A private home in Warwick West. No one knows whether I come or go.
3: Well, just stay right where you are.
6: I will. What about you?
3: Well, the first step is to find out about the airport deal and how to get that cash.
6: And the next step is getting rid of Mrs. Darrell James, the original.
3: We'll cross that bridge when we come to it.
6: Just make up your mind to cross it, Darrell, because I've burned all the other ones behind us.

0: Yes, Darrell. The fire of passion has burned many bridges. And though this last one on which you stand has spanned an ocean, there is still a chance to turn back, but for one thing, greed. It is the bond between you and Patty, and it has soul-searing quality. And so now, you ride back to Cantalon. You watch the setting rays of the semi-tropical sun, and spacious Cantalon looms almost medieval in the descending twilight. And waiting for you, as your ancient carriage rolls into the courtyard, is Felicia, the original Mrs. Darrell Jane.
1: Well, I thought you'd never get here.
2: I did, too. Took hours to clear the customs. Hey, this is quite a place. Does it extend all the way to the bay?
1: That's our private dock, I'll have you know.
2: It looks almost as big as the port at Hamilton.
1: Yes, it's too big. Become sort of a white elephant.
2: I see.
1: In fact, I'd almost forgotten about it myself. Then I got this wire from the airline company offering to buy it. They said something about using it as a seaplane base.
2: Yes, it's admirably laid out for an overseas base. Well, might as well get rid of this coat.
1: You dropped something, dear. Looks like that cablegram. Why, it's signed Mrs. Darrell James.
0: It was a little thing. The accidental incident. A crumpled cablegram signed not Winthrop, but of all things, Mrs. Darrell James. You'll have some explaining to do, Darrell, even to Felicia. Simple soul that she is. Perhaps your whole plan will dissolve into thin air. Soon, Darrell James, I will write again under your name in the Diary of Fate.
3: Our story continues in just a moment, but first, here is our announcer.

0: Yes, Darrell James, it was a little thing. The unsuspected, unpredictable little thing. A crumpled cablegram that fluttered to the floor at Tantalize. But that insignificant occurrence revealed the name not of Winthrop, but of all names, Mrs. Darrell James. Perhaps the bridge of dreams on which you stand, Darrell, is now burning right to the ground. At any rate, you have an answer. And now Felicia at the dinner table is hearing it.
1: All I can say, dear, is that I think it's a prank.
2: You said it was from Winthrop.
1: I did? Darling, this wire I got at the cable office. The one from Winthrop I threw away.
2: Darrell, there isn't another Mrs. Darrell James by any chance?
1: Yes, there is, dear.
2: What?
1: My mother, Mrs. Darrell James Sr.
2: That's not very funny. And besides, she's in California. Just what would she be wiring for?
1: You know, come to think of it, that cablegram could have easily come from Mother. She's always referred to my father as Mr. James. You know, it's beginning to make sense. She's full of quirks. I'll cable her in the morning.
2: It still doesn't make sense.
1: Oh, someone at the door. I'll see who it is. Well, good day, Professor. Or should I say good evening?
3: I didn't mean to intrude on your dinner. I thought you folks might be through.
2: Come, have some tea with us, Professor.
3: No, thank you. I've had my quota for the next 6 weeks. Oh, by the way, Sir Howard was saying at dinner that Kentillon was one of the great show places on the island. Do you mind if I look around?
2: Oh, no, of course not.
1: I've got an idea. Let's all have a look around. It's still quite light out. After all, we'd like to be on hand when you stumble out of that pirate gold.
2: Oh, you'll have to count me out, dear. I'm a bit worn from the trip. Just the fireplace and the sound of the sea, and I'll be content.
1: You heard the lady, Professor. Looks like we'll have to handle this treasure hunt ourselves.
3: Stone water tanks, they're level with the ground.
1: I thought water tanks were something built up high.
3: Well, on this island, there's no well water on account of the coral. So your only supply is the rainwater. See these roofs, sort of corrugated and lime painted. They serve as water catchments for the rain.
1: You're sure you got this all out of books, Professor?
3: Sir Howard was telling me that the water tanks on his estate and this one have secret storage rooms directly under them.
1: For what?
3: To hide their pirate's loot from the inspectors of His Majesty's government.
1: Well, maybe there's still some of the treasure hidden there.
3: Not very likely. But anyway, let's have a look. Now, the trick is to find the entrances.
1: And just how do you do that?
3: Well, it must be parallel to Sir Howard's tank. At least, that might make a good place to start.
4: What about over here?
3: I think you have something. Yes. Yes, this sounds like it might be near.
4: Now, the tank is here. And if the room is underneath, it must be here. Hmm. Look. Look under the dirt. It sounds metallic.
3: You're right, Mr. James. This may well lead to it. Here. Just grab a hold here now. Try it open the covering with this 2x4.
2: Yes.
3: Ready? All right. Well, this is something.
1: Look, Professor. Those stone steps, they lead down to something.
3: Willing to investigate?
1: Yeah, it looks pretty ominous. Okay, let's go. I don't lose that flashlight, whatever you do.
3: No.
1: Yeah. That joint looks weird. I hope that water tank doesn't decide to give way after all these years.
3: Now this tunnel leads to somewhere. Why, look, Mr. James. Here's a room.
1: Is this where the pirate of Cantillon hid his booty? Say, look at those spigots in the wall. What do you think they were for?
3: They seem to connect with the water tank. Probably used for the overflow. The rain's got too abundant, they might have let some of the water into this room.
1: Maybe it was to drown his victims.
3: You know, this claw seems hollow. I wonder if there might be another room below.
1: Why, George, you're right, Professor. Look at these metal rings.
3: Must be attached to something. Let's take hold and see what happens.
1: Yeah.
3: It's coming up.
1: There. Oh, put that flashlight down there, Professor.
3: There. Why, it's another room. Shall we investigate?
1: Might as well. We might find the treasures of the pirate of Cantillon. Oh, I've seen everything.
5: This is a strange set.
1: And foul smell. Like the corpses.
5: Let's go further in.
1: Say, Professor, those vaults, what are they for?
5: Looks like Egyptian mummies. Perhaps this was a special room for the pirate ship.
1: This room gives me the shudders.
5: Looks to be an ideal place for murder.
1: So it would seem, Professor. So it would seem.
0: As it so often happens, it is the little things that resolve into the big thing. A rare coin resulting in a shipboard acquaintance. And the casual stroll around Catalan that led to the secret room. You have chosen the path of evil, Darrell. But all you can see is the perfect road to success. And so you plan as you traverse it, step by step.
1: Operator, connect me with Warwick 29, please. Hello, Patty. Listen, make reservations for one on the airwaves. Tonight, sign the passenger list, Mrs. Darrell James.
2: Well, good morning, darling. Up early, aren't you?
1: Well, it was such a beautiful morning, I couldn't resist strolling about the grounds.
2: Sounds like you've fallen in love with the place.
1: Well, as a matter of fact, I have.
2: I'm jealous.
1: You know, Felicia, after looking over the place, I've got an idea.
2: You don't want to sell?
1: No. I thought it might be nice to sort of keep that strip with the guest cottage. It runs right alongside the water tank. It'd be nice to have a little place to come down to on a vacation.
2: But would the airline company object to cutting off part of the estate?
1: No, not at all. I talked to Driscoll and said that we'd make an adjustment in the price. It's only a matter of some $7,000.
2: And what did he say?
1: Well, oddly enough, they were going to build a wall right about there, so they wanted to close off Sir Howard's property. Now all they have to do is move it so many feet west and have it close off our property.
2: Well, I think that's wonderful, dear. Then we can stay down here for a while.
1: That's just what I was thinking. Now, come along. The sun's up, and I want to show you the pirate's den that the professor and I discovered.
2: My word, Darrell. You haven't shown this much enthusiasm since we eloped.
1: Well, the second honeymoon has gone to my head. Come along. You know, the professor is really a whiz. He's never been here before, but by reading and researching, he knows more about...

0: Mr. Fonda?
1: Sure. It's all over the front page of the papers.
0: I never thought you'd find her.
1: Well, it took a bit of searching.
0: Look, I'm not the man you want.
1: You're her husband, aren't you?
0: Yes, but I'm not responsible for her death. It was another party. A woman who planned it.
1: A what? It was, eh? Sounds interesting. Tell me more.
0: The murder was Patty's idea.
1: You say the murder was Patty's idea? And who was Patty?
0: Patty Daniels. She was jealous of my wife.
1: Go on.
0: She knew about the secret room below the water tank. She got my wife to go down there and then shot her.
1: Shot her? Shot Mrs. James?
0: Yes, yes.
1: Where could we find this Miss Patty Daniels?
0: Well, she left last night on Flight 7. She's probably in New York by now.
1: Flight 7, huh? Well, we can check that. I have a list of the passengers here.
0: Well, she's probably listed as Mrs. Daryl James.
1: Oh, we have a Mrs. Daryl James listed. Then Patty Daniels is the person who posed as Mrs. Daryl James. Is that right?
0: Yes, that's right.
1: Well, before booking you for murder, young man, you're going to identify the body of a Mrs. Daryl James, alias Miss Patty Daniels. You see, we just recovered all the bodies of the passengers in the crash of Flight 7. As I said before, it was all over the front pages.
2: Yes, Daryl James. The ironical coincidence led you to a confession. A simple routine question concerning the identification of a passenger listed as Mrs. Daryl James caused you to blurt out the real truth. It came so close to being the perfect crime, didn't it? And now it is time to close the book. In the case of Daryl James, as in the cases of all mortals, I, fate, am but the instrument of a plan. And the countless little things that happen are the tools with which I work. Daryl James made a decision for evil. Then I, fate, intervened. And because of little things, he unwittingly confessed to a crime for which he will pay with his life. Heed well the moral, you who listen, and remember, there is a page for you in the Diary of Fate.
3: Included in our cast were Herbert Litton, Virginia Gregg, Joe Forte, Byron Kane, Ray Erlenborn, Jimmy Murphy, and Hal Sawyer. Diary of Fate is a Larry Finley production, transcribed in Hollywood.
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0: What about these pictures, Henry? You taking them?
1: No. Leave them for our successors.
0: Well, I never thought I'd be sorry to see the last of this old room, but I must confess to something like a pang.
1: Well, I've always said you were a sentimental idiot, Lanyon.
0: Of course, you're altogether too detached from realities to know the meaning of human sorrows. But my feelings are of a sweeter, simpler kind.
1: Yes, if I throw this book at your head, you'll know if your feelings are of a sweeter, simpler kind.
0: Well, I never thought of it packing up the same time as you. Greatest surprise of my life to find I'd passed the finals. Just imagine, Hugh Lanyon, MBBSC, written on a shining brass plate. But then again, you, with half the honors and diplomas of the year tucked under your arm, can't imagine the humble pleasures of us lesser men.
1: Oh, Hugh, you garrulous idiot. Shut up and sling me over those straps.
0: Yeah,
1: I'll never get the lock of this trunk to hold.
0: Say, where are you going this summer?
2: I'm going to stay in London.
0: London? What on earth for?
2: Oh, I've got one or two things I've got to clear up. London's the only place where I can do it.
0: You don't mean that crazy notion of old Professor Marriott's, do you? Oh, sorry. That's a touchy subject with you.
2: Then shall we not discuss it? Now, come on, look lively. If you're going to catch the 4 o'clock train, you don't have any time to waste. Hello.
3: Your cab's waiting, Mr. Jekyll, sir.
2: Oh, thanks, Bert. I'll be right down.
0: So, this is where we say goodbye, is it?
2: Goodbye, nothing. After you finish gadding around Europe all summer, I suppose you'll be coming back to London. Look me up as soon as you get there.
0: And, Henry, I know you hate sentiment and all that sort of rot, but it's been good here, sharing this little room with you. Oh, well, you know what I mean.
2: I know. I found it good, too. But it doesn't end here. We're only at the beginning. You're an idiot, you know. And a pest into the bargain, but I don't want to lose touch with you.
0: Nor me either.
2: See you in London, then. Be good.
0: Not me. Goodbye, you all ratbag. Don't go blowing us up by mistake.
4: Can't promise. Goodbye.

0: come in.
1: Oh, Margaret, dear, how nice to see you.
0: Daddy and I are going to Lord's this afternoon to see the cricket. I was wondering if you and Mr. Jekyll would like to come, too.
1: Oh, that's very sweet of you, dear. I don't think I feel quite up to it, but I'm sure Mr. Jekyll would.
0: Oh, you should come. Dr. Grace is batting, and I hear he's a wizard.
1: Why don't you try and persuade Henry to go with you? He's been stuck away in that laboratory all the week. He'll get ill if he doesn't go out into the fresh air sometime.
0: I know. I thought he wasn't looking a bit well last Sunday. Oh, I do wish he'd find out whatever it is he's looking for. We hardly ever see him, do we?
1: You're very patient with him, dear.
0: I'm not a bit patient. I hate his old laboratory. I'm jealous of it. Oh, but what's the use of that? Henry's promised me it won't be much longer. He was terribly excited when I saw him last. He said he was within an ace of success.
1: Has he ever told you what it is he's trying to discover?
0: Never. But he told me that he'd be a different person if he succeeded. That he'd lock up the laboratory and be a human being again.
1: Oh, go and get him out of it now. The weather's glorious. Make him go to the cricket and enjoy himself. He'll have forgotten how to be human.
0: Do you think I should?
1: Why not?
0: Well, he mightn't like me going over there and disturbing him.
1: I'd risk that, especially if I looked as charming as you do in that new leathern hat.
0: Do you like it? I'll admit I wore it on purpose, hoping I'd catch a glimpse of Henry.
1: Go and let him catch a glimpse of you. That's more to the point.
0: I believe I will.
1: Try the outer door, and if it's not locked, go right in. He'll be in the little room at the top of the stairs. Take him by storm, my dear.
0: I've been dying to see the inside of the Chamber of Mysteries.
1: Then off with you, and don't be denied.
0: I won't.
2: Hello, Margaret. How are you, my dear?
1: She's come to drag you and Henry off to the cricket.
2: Henry?
0: Yes. I'm just gathering up enough courage to go and beard the lion in his den.
1: You know the way, don't you? Go through the little side door and right across the courtyard at the back of the house.
0: Yes, I know. We used to play there when we were children. Wish me luck.
1: Indeed I do, child.
2: Do you think you'll succeed?
1: I hope so. I'm getting quite worried over the boy. He's lost weight terribly. I don't think he sleeps more than about 3 or 4 hours a night. He can't go on like this.
2: Oh, there's nothing we can do about it, my dear. It's the zeal of the scientist, and he's chosen to serve the most jealous of all mistresses. She'll brook no rivals.
1: A bit hard on Margaret, isn't it? Not many girls would consent with little attention as she gets.
2: Margaret is a very exceptional girl, and I only hope our son appreciates her.
1: Oh, he does. You've only got to see them together. He looks at her as though he's filling his eyes with the sight of her to last him during the times he's shut away by himself.
2: Well, I must say I'll be very much relieved when he completes his investigations and they can be married.
1: You forget the engagement isn't even announced yet.
2: Oh, a mere formality, a whim of Henry's, but we know perfectly well the way things stand between them.
1: Yes, they've belonged to each other ever since they were children. I sometimes... Merciful heavens, what's that?
3: It's Margaret. Something's happened in the laboratory. I can see her running across the courtyard from this window.
1: Then go and see what it is. Go. Something might have happened to Henry.
3: Yes, yes, I'll go. Keep calm, my dear. Remember your heart.
1: I'm coming to you. I don't can't sit here. Help me, Edward.
3: I can hear her coming up the stairs.
1: Oh, Margaret.
3: My dear child, whatever's happened? Now, calm yourself. Sit down here and tell us.
1: Is it Henry? Has something happened?
0: Oh, no, no, no. I don't know.
1: Get us some salvolette, Edward. There, over in the little cabinet by the window. Margaret, try and calm yourself, child. You must tell us what's the matter. What happened? What did you see?
0: A man. The most awful little man.
1: What?
2: Where did you see him?
0: Over there. In the room below the laboratory. Oh, he was terrible.
1: In what way? Here, drink this, dear, and you'll feel better. Edward, bring a footstool to put under her feet. She's shaking from head to foot.
2: Yes.
1: Now, dear, try and tell us just what happened.
0: I went across the courtyard and pushed open the door. I couldn't see very well as it was dark in there, and I'd just come out of the sunlight. Then I heard a sort of sound. I can't describe it. Something like a laugh. It was the most horrible and terrible sound I've ever heard in my life.
2: Don't worry yourself, child. Go on.
0: It was just behind me, and I turned. There he was, looking at me, leering at me from the darkness. He was little, sort of deformed and terrible. I can't describe it. I couldn't move. Just stood there, paralyzed. And he began to move towards me, slowly, like a cat. He reached out his hands to touch me. And then I screamed. I screamed and screamed as though I'd never stop. And a sort of terror came over him. He looked over his shoulder and leapt up the stairs to the laboratory and slammed the door.
2: That's all?
0: Yes. Then I came running back to the house. Oh.
2: Marion, you stay with her and try and get her calm. I'll go and see what this is all about.
0: No, no, don't go. Keep away from him. He's evil. The most evil thing on earth.
3: But I must go, dear. If he's there, Henry must know about him. There must be some explanation.
0: Yes, Henry. Why, I'd forgotten Henry. He might do him some harm. Oh, go, go quickly.
3: Oh, Margaret, Margaret, you must stop this. Stop it at once, do you hear? Nothing has happened to you. You've had a bad fright, but nothing more.
1: You go, Edward. I'll look after her. Go quickly. I'm afraid of Henry.
2: Try and get a doctor, and I'll be back as soon as I can.

0: Henry, are you there? Open the door. Henry, what's the matter? Why don't you answer me? Open the door. Let it in. Henry, can you hear me? Henry, what's the matter?
1: Is that you, Father?
0: Yes, it's me. Open the door. Are you all right?
1: Yes. I'm all right.
0: Then let me in.
1: I will. In a minute. Just wait.
0: Are you ill? Has something happened to you?
1: No. No, I'm all right, Father. I'm coming now. I'm going to open the door.
2: Henry. For heaven's sake, boy, what's the matter? You look deathly.
1: I'm quite all right, Father. Just let me sit down in this chair for a while. I want to rest. I've had a sort of seizure.
2: Let me get you something. Some of this brandy.
1: Yes, just a little. Just a little. Thank you. No, that's better.
2: Now tell me what happened. What's going on in this place today? First of all, Margaret...
1: Just tell me about her. Margaret. Is she all right?
2: She had a terrible fright. Who was this man she saw? Do you know him?
1: Yes, I know him. I know him really well.
2: Who is he? What was he doing here?
1: He was helping me with my work. He's been of the greatest value.
2: Henry, you've got to stop. It'll kill you. This seizure you've had. Has it ever happened before?
1: Yes. A few times, but never like this. Never like this.
2: You've been experimenting on yourself?
1: Yes, on myself.
2: I implore you to stop. Even though you succeed, what does that count for if you destroy yourself?
1: Succeed! I have succeeded. Magnificently. Splendidly. Beyond my wildest hopes. Father, you shall see a new man born. You shall see the human soul attain to heights no one has ever dreamed of. A new era in the history of humanity has begun this day.

0: Will you have a polo, dear Liza? Dear Liza, will you have a polo, dear Liza? Polo.
1: How very kind of you, dear Henry. I most certainly will. I'll have three or four or maybe more.
0: But you take me old tube.
1: Because they happen to be my tube of polo, dear Henry. Have one. Mm.
2: What has a hazelnut in every bite?
3: Sorry.
2: And thick milk chocolate for your delight.
3: Sorry.
2: Nougat and caramel golden light.
3: Sorry.
2: And don't forget the hazelnut in every bite. And again. What has a hazelnut in every bite?
3: Sorry.
2: Thick milk chocolate for your delight.
3: Sorry.
2: Nougat and caramel golden light. And don't forget the hazelnut in every bite.
3: Sorry.
2: A hazelnut in every bite.
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0: Good evening. I'm glad to see you set your clock again for me. I brought you another story. It was told to me by a friend of mine, a watchmaker by trade. We were tinkering around together, so to speak, when he decided to pass the time of day with a little yarn. Passing the time of day is something you can always get me to do, and if I may say so, I do it rather well. You see, I'm one chap who has lots of time on his hands. Well, according to my friend, the story involves a fellow named Littlefield, a man of some intelligence and ingenuity. He was employed by a broker named Roberts as a personal secretary. Their relationship was extremely cordial.
1: What time is it, Littlefield?
2: It's 10:20, Mr. Roberts.
1: Sorry to have you work so late like this.
2: That's quite all right, sir. I don't mind at all.
1: Well, I guess we're just about cleaned up.
2: Yes, I think so. Mm-hmm. I'll get it. In Mr. Roberts' office.
3: John?
2: Yes. It's for me, Mr. Roberts.
1: We all.
3: John.
2: What is it, Louise?
3: What's the big idea?
2: Beg your pardon?
3: Don't beg my pardon. What's the big idea? It's almost 10:30. Why aren't you at home?
2: Well, I worked late tonight in the office.
3: Well, why didn't you call me?
2: I'm afraid I forgot.
3: You didn't forget. You did that on purpose. You knew I'd worry.
2: Louise, I'm still working.
3: I slave over a staff half the day, and you don't even show up for dinner. What do you think I am, a cow? You can't treat me like that and get away with it.
2: We'll discuss it later.
3: We'll discuss it now. I'm sick and tired.
2: I'm very sorry, Mr. Roberts.
1: Your wife?
2: Yes, it wasn't important.
1: How long have you worked for me, John?
2: 15 years, sir.
1: That's a long time.
2: Yes.
1: Somehow it's brought us very close. You know, I feel I can trust you more than anyone else in the world.
2: Thank you, Mr. Roberts.
1: And so I also feel I have the privilege of talking to you like a father. You're in trouble.
2: No.
1: I mean with your wife.
2: Not exactly, sir.
1: She's called the office every day now for a week. And... my boy, I know it's upset you.
2: Now, look, I assure you, Mr. Roberts...
1: Come now, we can be frank with each other. I'm a man who understands.
2: I don't know what you believe, that I'm in trouble, sir.
1: I tell you why. You see, I've met your wife, but I've never met that young blonde woman I saw you dining with the other evening.
2: Oh,
1: now don't look so unhappy. I don't hold it against you.
2: Well, that's... very kind of you, Mr. Roberts.
1: A mild flirtation never hurt a man. However, those things can go too far. And I'd hate to see a friend of mine and a trusted employee break up his marriage because of a silly and unimportant episode.
2: Yes, you're quite right, sir.
1: Having never been married myself, with no family of my own, perhaps I feel there's something I've missed.
2: I understand.
1: Oh, do you really?
2: Yes.
1: Good. I trust you'll think it over for your own sake. Very, very carefully.
2: Yes, I will, Mr. Roberts.
1: Well, so much for the fatherly pep talks. Now, if you'll just put this envelope into the office safe, you can go home to your wife. With my apologies for keeping you.
2: Very well, sir.
1: Put it in the safe, Littlefield. You know that envelope contains $1,500 in cash? The Dawson account. I'm depositing it into his name in the morning. My boy, what's the matter?
2: Sir?
1: You keep staring at the safe dial. Now, don't tell me you've forgotten the combination after all these years.
2: No, sir. I was just thinking of something.
1: Your wife?
2: Yes, sir, my wife.
1: Ah, then you've made up your mind.
2: I think so, Mr. Roberts. Yes. Yes, I've definitely made up my mind. Hello, Gloria.
4: Hi, Sugar.
2: I'm sorry, Gloria. I'm waiting on...
4: about half an hour. I ordered a sandwich. You want one?
2: No,
4: I'm not having any dessert. I gotta watch my figure. I'm liable to lose my man if I lose my figure.
2: Never lose me, beautiful.
4: Here we go again. Same old malarkey.
2: What do you mean?
4: Go on. Tell me how nuts you are about me. Give me that bunk about not being able to live without me.
2: Bunk?
4: Sure. Because right after you say it, you go back to your wife.
2: But Gloria, honey.
4: I've been doing a lot of thinking, John. There don't seem to be much future in it.
2: Future in what?
4: You.
2: You don't mean...
4: how long do we go on this way until I'm old and you kick off and leave her your insurance?
2: Is that all you're thinking about, insurance?
4: Oh, for the love of Harry, look at it my way. For a change, she's got the security. I got the romance, but in the end, she gets the last laugh.
2: Yes, maybe you're right, Gloria. You do have a right to think of yourself.
4: Well, what are you going to do about it?
2: You know Louise won't give me a divorce.
4: So what am I supposed to do? Take the rap?
2: No. I'm not taking any raps. Gloria, I've made up my mind. We're going away.
4: On what?
2: I'll have money.
4: Your wife banks every nickel you earn in her name. You don't earn much anyway.
2: Well, I have another source.
4: Oh, yeah?
2: Yes, I can get hold of $1,500, Gloria. It's a good start.
4: Oh, it's a good start. He's even a swell finish.
2: Yeah, well, we'll leave town. We'll never come back. Just you and I.
4: Mm-hmm. Well, what about your job?
2: Oh, I'm sick of my job, and I'm sick of that old fool, Roberts.
4: I don't blame you. Skinflint only raised you once in the last 5 years. Isn't that what you told
2: me? Yeah, that's quite right. You know, he should have been a lecturer, not a broker. He's always given me good advice. I can find myself another stooge. I'm finished.
4: When will we leave, Sugar?
2: Tonight.
4: Tonight? When will you get the doll?
2: Tonight.
0: They say the right man can take 40 years to acquire a superior intelligence, and the wrong woman can make a fool of him in 40 minutes. John Littlefield was no exception to this rule. He had the key to the office, and he had the combination to the safe. The rest was easy, or so he thought.
2: 4, reverse to 12, back to 1. Should do it. Ah, my nose. $1,550 bills. What?
5: John! What are you doing here?
2: I just returned it.
5: You've opened the safe. That money you wanted to steal it.
2: Get out of my way, Mr. Roberts.
5: Oh, John, you fool. Did you really think you could get away with this? Don't you know how obvious it would have been?
2: When'd you have to come back?
5: I'd forgotten something. Sorry, now I did. I would have preferred to get away with it, John, than to get you red-handed.
2: Get out of the way. Put that phone down.
5: John!
2: Put it down. Come on,
5: let go of me.
2: Come on,
5: let go, you idiot.
2: All right, get up and keep quiet. I don't want to hit you, but I will if you open your mouth. Go on, get up, I say. Mr. Roberts, get up. Mr. Roberts, what's the matter with you? Wait. Mr. Roberts, wake up. Mr.

0: Who are you?
1: Hello, Luther. Don't you remember me?
0: Well, what do you know? John Littlefield. The boy most likely to succeed. Come in. If you are the last man in the world I have expected to see, John Littlefield.
1: Yes, it's been quite a few years.
0: I'll say it has. Say, how did you know where I lived?
1: Well, I saw your address in the papers when your case came out in the court.
0: Oh, that. It took away my license to practice, but who cares? I still know more about surgery than the whole stupid lot of them put together.
1: Well, apparently they believe that drunkenness is not exactly becoming to a surgeon, particularly when he has a scalpel in his hand.
0: I never liked medicine anyway. The hours are rotten. How about a drink?
1: No.
0: Well, I'll have one.
1: No.
0: What?
1: I need you cold sober, Bixby.
0: You need me?
1: How you been doing since you lost your license?
0: Are you by?
1: Yeah, but not too well, I can see that. Bixby, you used to have a small private hospital in this place, didn't you?
0: What about it?
1: Do you still have enough equipment to perform an operation?
0: You forget. I'm not a doctor anymore.
1: But do you have the equipment, Luther? Just tell me.
0: Yes, all here. I'm getting rid of some of
1: this. You need money, eh?
0: None of your business.
1: How'd you like to make $1,500, Luther?
0: What?
1: $1,500 in cash. Cold cash. I have it with me.
0: What do I have to do?
1: Not very much. Just perform a little operation on me.
0: But I told you, I'm not allowed to practice.
1: That's why I'm here. I don't want anybody to know about this operation, but you.
0: Sit down.
1: Thanks.
0: What kind of an operation do you want me to perform?
1: You were quite well known for your technique in plastic surgery.
0: What about it?
1: I think you could change my face. You know, everything about me so that even my own wife wouldn't recognize me.
0: You crazy little fool.
1: Just answer my question, yes or no. I haven't got any time to argue.
0: Could be married.
1: Yeah, good. Well, can you graft skin out of my fingertips?
0: To fill a fingerprint expert?
1: Maybe.
0: I could do that.
1: You're quite sure, Bixby. You're quite sure you can change me completely.
0: It would require a lot of work. I could cut the facial nerves and change the muscular appearance of your cheeks. If I extracted all your teeth and put in a couple of bridges, your mouth would be different.
1: Yeah, well, what else?
0: I could change the shape of your nose, give you a scar across one eyebrow.
1: Very good.
0: I would even change the expression of your eyes. Your hair could be dyed gray. I might give you a permanent bald spot on your head.
1: Yeah, good. That sounds perfect.
0: Yeah. I could change you, Littlefield, so you wouldn't even recognize yourself.
1: And would you do all this without asking any questions?
0: For $1,500?
1: Yeah, $1,500.
0: You'd be taking a chance. I have to work without a nurse.
1: I don't care. I'm used to taking chances.
0: You must be very anxious to avoid the police.
1: I said without asking any questions, Bixby. Tell me, is it a deal or isn't it?
0: We'll operate. Tonight.

0: Time, like everything else, is relative, according to our thoughts and surroundings. To a man who is happy in his work, it has wings. To a fugitive from justice, it barely moves. And 3 weeks of convalescence have made John Littlefield a very impatient man.
1: How do you feel, John?
2: For the love of heaven, when are you going to take these bandages off my face?
1: Well, let's see if we're ready. I think we are.
2: Yeah?
1: Yes, it looks like this
2: is. Let's get them off.
1: Oh, wait. Let me do it.
2: Hurry up, for heaven's sake.
1: Mm-hmm. You're going to get quite a surprise, Littlefield.
2: Am I?
1: When you see yourself in the mirror.
2: Have you done a good job?
1: I've never done better. I've earned my money, too.
2: Yeah, all right.
1: Cooped up in this house with you for 3 weeks without a drink has been quite a trial.
2: Look, you can drink yourself to death after I leave.
1: Yes, no doubt I will. Here we are. Now, let's have a look at you.
2: Well?
1: Look in this mirror over here.
2: Hey, Bixby.
1: How do you like it?
2: Why, man, you were right. You know, it's even hard for me to recognize myself.
1: There are only two people in this world who will ever know who you are. The patient and his eminent surgeon. Now, I'd like to get paid.
2: Hi, I'm going to pay you, Bixby, but... what? Suppose we have a little drink first?
1: Oh, Dr. Bixby has never been known to refuse.
2: Okay, let me pour them, huh?
1: Oh, where'd you find that bottle?
2: In your closet. I made certain to hide it from you and it was gone.
1: You're quite a character, Littlefield.
2: Yeah. Here we are. Drink up and have it straight.
1: Well, here's to a great future. For both of us.
2: Yes, especially for you. Well, Bixby, what are your plans? Do you intend to blackmail me?
1: Oh, no. Not really. That won't be necessary. You see, I expect you to voluntarily make a small donation every now and then. For old lang syne.
2: Yes, yeah. Well, I hate to disappoint you.
1: Oh, don't let that bother you. What? What's the matter with me?
2: Having a little trouble, Bixby?
1: My eyes!
2: Yes, you had a little vial like poison on your shelf over there. You know, I picked it up a few days ago for just this contingency. It was in your drink, Bixby.
1: No, you'll never get away with this.
2: Oh, don't be ridiculous, man. When the body of Dr. Bixby, the eminent surgeon, has found the case list to the suicide...
1: No.
2: It'll be obvious that you killed yourself because of shame. Well, you said there are only two people in this world who'd ever know who I am, Bixby. You know something? Now there's only one.
0: Yes, John Littlefield had it all worked out. His timing, so to speak, was perfect. A few minutes later, he dropped his hat and his coat in the river. The coat contained an identification, his own. And from that instant onward, one John Littlefield ceased to exist. And then to make certain he'd be safe for the rest of his life, he made a bold and daring move.
3: Something I can do for you, mister?
2: Yes, you can. They told me downstairs that I'd find the chief of detectives here.
3: Yeah, that's me.
2: Oh, good. Well, I was standing near the waterfront a little while ago, and... I saw a man jump in.
3: Hmm?
2: You know, I had a gun in after myself to save him, but I can't swim, you see. There was nobody else around.
3: Did he go under?
2: Oh, yes, he did. Yeah, but there was a top coat he'd taken off just before he jumped. I brought it along. Well, this is it here. And there's a name inside on the pocket.
3: Let me have a look.
2: There you are.
3: John Littlefield.
2: Yeah, I can describe him for you. He was tall. I'd say about my height. He had dark hair and regular-looking features.
3: And we've been looking for that guy for weeks.
2: You have?
3: Yeah. His buzz died less than a month ago.
2: Oh, fancy that.
3: A rich old guy named Robert. Heart attack. Then Littlefield disappeared.
2: Did you say heart attack?
3: Yep. Found him in his office in the middle of the night. Too much work. The old gent didn't know when to take it easy.
2: Yeah, but look, why have you been looking for Littlefield?
3: Well, the old guy didn't have any family. He left Littlefield all his dough. Oh, amounted to almost $500,000.
2: Oh,
3: yeah. Then the lucky dope takes a powder with some dame. His wife told us.
2: You.
3: Hey, what's the matter with you?
2: Nothing, man.
3: Yeah, I guess it got you when you saw him jump. Okay, sit down and take it easy for a while. Go on. I'll send out a squad to start grappling for the body.
2: Wait a minute.
3: Hmm?
2: Well, you're not going to like this, but... Well, I got to admit it was only a joke.
3: What?
2: I didn't see anybody jump at all. I'm John Littlefield.
3: You don't say.
2: I was Mr. Roberts' secretary. It's true, I ran away because I was sick of my wife, but yeah. I'm back now. I'm back.
3: What do you take me for, mister? A clerk?
2: No, look, you've got to believe me. I gave you that story about seeing somebody jump from the river because I was...
3: Because you what?
2: Well,
3: I got a fix of Littlefield right here in this drawer. Yeah. Here, we got it from his wife. Now, just take a look, Sonny. Take a good look.
2: Yeah, well...
3: If you and this picture got anything in common, I'll eat it. Envelope and all.
2: But look, sir, you don't understand.
3: I understand enough to slap you in jail for fraud. I got half a mind to do it. You must be crazy to think you get away with something like this. Now get out of here, you cheap chiseler, before I really get sore.
2: All right. Look, you don't believe me, but I'll prove who I am. I'm going to prove it if it's the last thing I do. Gloria.
4: Who are you?
2: I'm John Gloria, John Littlefield.
4: You're crazy.
2: Look at me, Gloria. Look very closely. Don't you see? Can't you recognize me?
4: I've never seen you before in my life. Get out.
2: But you don't understand. Look, I know. I've changed my face. I look different, but I'm still John Littlefield. Gloria, you got to believe me. My voice. Listen to my voice. Can't you?
4: Get out before I call the cops, you lunatic. Get out!
0: Time has a way of meting out justice, hasn't it? Listen, as the clock ticks on for John Littlefield.
2: Louise.
4: What are you doing in my apartment?
2: I'm your husband, Louise. I'm John Littlefield.
4: Keep away from me.
2: Surely you can identify me. Look, you're my own wife. I know. I changed my face, but it doesn't change my identity. Louise, you got to see that, don't you?
4: I never saw you before in my life. You're not my husband. My husband is dead.
2: No, he's not dead. They only think I'm dead. How did I get the key to the apartment? You know what? I had it with me all the time. It's my key, that's why. And I'm your husband. Look, Louise, for heaven's sake, you've got to believe me.
4: You're crazy.
2: Look, Louise, listen to me very carefully. Now, if I can identify myself, we left $500,000. Robert's left it to me, Louise. To me, $500,000. It's enough to live like kings the rest of our lives.
4: Oh, I see. Yes, I recognize you now. Of course, John. I know you.
2: No. Look, you're only saying that because you're afraid. You don't really believe me
4: just,
2: at all.
4: Look, just let me go.
2: Don't go near the phone.
4: Please, mister. I never did anything to you. Leave me alone. I haven't got any money. Take whatever you want and leave me alone, please.
2: Oh. I should have known. Bixby did a good job, all right. If I can't convince you, who can I convince? Look, you remember me? Did Detective Henderson, do you remember me?
3: Why, sure. You're the guy who said he was Littlefield.
2: That's right. Well, I also said I could prove it to you, and I can. I can identify myself.
3: Oh, now that's very interesting.
2: Yes, I can, yeah.
3: Well, matter of fact, we've been looking for you, mister.
2: You have?
3: Tell me about this identification you've got.
2: Yeah, well, instead of, in the excitement, you see, I forgot I even had it. It was funny thing, it was on my finger all the time.
3: What was?
2: The ring, this onyx ring, you see it? I was a fool not to think about it before.
3: Let me see that.
2: There's an inscription in a band.
3: Yeah?
2: See, it's John Littlefield from Ralph Roberts. Uh-huh. Mr. Roberts gave it to me years ago. He's very fond of me. That's why he left me his money. I was very faithful to him. He liked me like a son. He wanted to repay me. Now, look at the ring, see?
3: Yeah, I'm looking.
2: Well, doesn't it convince you?
3: Sure. A lot of things. Come on.
2: What do you mean? Where are we going?
3: To the city morgue. There's something I'm going to show you. Over here, mister. And pick up that sheet.
2: No, I don't want
3: to. Go on. Pick it up. He's been dead for 3 weeks. The coroner figured he was slugged and pushed into the river just about the time you told me you saw him fall in.
2: Oh, no.
3: It isn't easy to recognize his face, is it?
2: Oh, that's horrible.
3: That's what water does to a buddy after a while. We found him in that shirt and those shorts he's wearing. But we also found his coat and hat in another part of the river. With identification cards.
2: You mean?
3: There's Littlefield, mister. You took his ring and his wallet. No, and took his cashing on his inheritance, too. No. Why, of all the crusty schemes I ever heard of, this one takes the cake.
5: How can you be sure it's Littlefield? Why do you identify a corpse you never saw before and then call me a liar?
3: His wife identified him, mister.
5: His wife?
3: Sure.
5: You couldn't.
3: And if you think she's going to change her mind, you're deafier than I figured. Now, when she comes into that $500,000 Littlefield got from his boss...
5: No, I don't believe it. You're trying to fool me.
3: You'll believe it, mister.
5: No.
3: When you get the chair for the money murder of John Littlefield.
5: Everybody's trying to get the money. I won't let them have it. I want the money. I'm going to keep it. It's mine.

0: And that's the story of Mr. Littlefield as recorded by the clock. Rather ironic, isn't it? Imagine being convicted for the murder of yourself. But then, justice has its own peculiar way of balancing the scales, and always, in good time, those scales mete out their just and logical punishment. Well, I see my time is nearly up, and I must hurry off. I'll be seeing you again even sooner than you think. On a mantelpiece, perhaps, or I may look down on you Sunday morning from the steeple of the church. In any case, when we meet again, you can rest assured for one thing, I'll be right on time.
1: The clock will be heard again next week, same time, same station. Written by Lawrence Klee and starring Hart McGuire as the clock. You heard Joe McCormick as John Littlefield, Ken Wayne as Dr. Bixby, Frank Waters as Robert, Georgie Sterling as Gloria, Pat Martin as Louise, and Grant Taylor as Detective Henderson. The clock is directed by John Saul, a Grace Gibson radio production.
2: Once upon a time there was an engineer.
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2: He had an engine and he sure had fun. He used good and plenty candy to make his train run.
4: Charlie says, love my good and plenty. Charlie says, really rings the bell. Charlie says, love my good and plenty. Don't know any other candy that I love so well.
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0: am the thing from the sea.
1: Sorry, Mr. Hedges. This is all we can dig up on that story about the missing Hollywood people.
2: Well, we can't wait any longer. We got to go to press. Let's see what you got. Story from the film Capital. More than a week ago, November 20th to be exact, Philip Hayward, young cinema star of yesterday's Bread and the popular actress Judith Johnston, set sail for New Zealand aboard Hayward's private yacht. As chaperone, Miss Johnston's movie director father accompanied the pair, and it's reported that Johnson Sr. is taking advantage of the sea voyage to complete his original cinema yarn, a story of the strange creatures who live beneath the surface of the sea. That was more than a week ago. Word's been received from New Zealand that the Hayward yacht's more than 2 days overdue. A careful check gives evidence that there have been no disturbances on the Pacific throughout the time the party's been aboard. Special searching parties failed to discover the whereabouts of the boat. Question in Hollywood tonight, the question everywhere, is what's happened to the trio aboard the Dolphin? Where are they? Have they become victims of the fantastic creatures created in the imagination of the author-director aboard the yacht? That is this week's unsolved mystery. Will it ever be? Oh, that's all right. Boy.
3: Right.
2: Get this down to makeup. Let's get rolling.
3: Right away.

0: Confound it, Hayward. Stop that fool noise, will you?
1: Oh, take it easy, Johnson. No reason to start shouting at each other, you know.
0: Now, look here. We've been becalmed for 2 days and a night now. We haven't moved a knot one way or the other.
1: Well, I assure you there's nothing wrong with the motors. I've been over them myself. For some fantastic reason, they just refuse to start again.
0: Why? Why won't they start?
1: I don't know. Why did they stop in the first place?
0: Oh, it's weird. It's like, well, like some strange spirit has descended upon the boat.
1: Oh, nonsense.
0: Is it nonsense? There are many terrifying legends about sea spirits, fantastic adventures that have happened to sailors at sea.
1: Just a lot of myths.
0: Who knows what strange creatures lurk beneath the sea's surface? Who can tell what might come up out of the depths at any moment?
1: Oh, stop it. You're talking like a superstitious old fool. You made too many goofy movies. Just because you won an Academy Award is no sign I'm going to swallow the tripe you dish out in those 8 real clam bakes of yours.
2: No.
1: Judy.
2: You can't.
0: Hey, what's the matter with
2: you? You cannot. No. I won't let you.
0: Daughter. Daughter, hey, wake up.
2: No, you can't do it. No. No, I say. No. No.
1: Judy. Judy, darling, what in the name of heaven?
0: Judy, are you all right?
2: Oh, I was asleep, dreaming. Oh, it was horrible.
1: I'd say it was a nightmare.
2: I dreamed I was talking to a young girl. Yet, she didn't seem like a girl at all. She looked more like a mermaid.
1: A what?
2: She was like a nymph from the sea. I thought she stood looking at me. She told me she'd been dead for centuries, and yet not really dead. I couldn't understand what she meant. She said something about her body being dead, but her mind being free to wander about the world.
0: Fantastic.
2: Oh, Dad, it was ghastly. She kept trying to convince me that I should let her mind enter my body.
1: Well, what did she say she wanted to do?
2: She said the entire civilization of the Earth depended upon the task she had to perform. Oh, Phil, she seemed to be actually trying to force me out of my body so she could enter it.
0: Judy, what did this creature look like?
2: Oh, she was awful looking, Dad. She had long hair. Green and slimy like seaweed. Her teeth were brilliant red. They were long and pointed. Staring at me with her little beady eyes. They were horrible, for there were no eyelids. She never blinked once. She just stared and stared.
0: Yes? What else, Judy?
2: Well, it was horrible when she touched me. She had long, narrow fingers with no nails on them, and they were covered with fish-like scales.
0: That's positively the most amazing thing I've ever heard of.
3: Mr.
1: Hayward. Oh, yes, Ned. What is it?
0: Oh, I say, look at the lad. Why, what's wrong, boy? You're pale as a ghost.
1: Mr. Hayward, the dolphin. She's moving. The boat's moving. Good. The men got the motor started.
3: No, sir. That's just it. The motors aren't running. And there's no wind. But the boat's making about 20 knots an hour.
0: Oh. Why, this boat couldn't possibly move without motors.
3: That's not all. There's a man at the helm steering the boat. And he's a man none of us have ever seen before.
1: Ned, are you sure?
3: Sure as I'm standing here, sir. And he's the strangest thing I've ever seen.
1: Well, let's go have a look at him.
0: Hey, come on. Judith, you'd best stay here.
2: No. No, I'm not going to stay here by myself.
1: All right, come along, all of you. Follow me.

0: standing up there at the helm, singing.
1: Some sort of an ancient sea chanty.
2: Easy now. Maybe trouble.
0: There he is, sir. You see, Mr. Hayward?
3: Oh.
0: Yeah.
1: I say, Hayward, that's no man. It's some sort of a sea monster.
0: Look at his hands, Mr. Hayward.
1: The lad's right. Long, narrow fingers with webs between them. And no fingernails.
3: Dad, Phil, they're like the hands of the girl in the dream. Oh, where's he taking us?
1: Yes. I wonder.
0: Behind us, sir.
1: Oh, good Lord. A huge wall of water rising out of the sea.
4: Get down those steps, everybody. Get down, everybody. Down the steps.
5: Here, into the cabin. Hang on.

0: say, everybody all right?
1: Yes, I am. Did Judy get down in the cabin?
0: Yes, she made it. Just managed to close the door before the wave hit.
2: Are you all right?
0: Yes, okay. You, Judy?
2: What in the world caused that?
1: Yeah, what? No wind. And a wave of water. Hundreds of feet high.
2: It's a miracle we didn't capsize.
0: Look, sir. To the port side.
3: Yes, Ned?
1: It's land. Land, by heaven. It can't be.
0: Not in these waters. There's no land for 500 miles.
1: And what's that over yonder? Mirage?
4: No, sir. That's no mirage. It's land.
1: It certainly is. Long, low coast. Extending north and south as far as you can see.
2: A low, steaming land. Look. Look at the heavy vapors rising from it.
1: You're right, Judy. It is steaming. That must explain the sultriness that's been round us these past 2 days.
0: Why, I've been in these waters a dozen times. This has never been here before. It's an entire continent, where there ought not to be anything but empty sea.
1: Land from the sea. That explains the wave that swept over us. A wave that high could only have been caused by an undersea disturbance.
0: Oh, nonsense, Johnston. You're trying to say an underwater convulsion forced this vast expanse of land up to the surface.
1: Precisely. A land called Iban.
0: Now, I'll have to have a better explanation than that. Things like entire continents rising up out of the ocean just don't happen.
2: Well, then, if Dad's not correct, what is the explanation?
1: There is no other. A land called Iban did exist at one time, nearly 10,000 years ago. Ruled by a man named Bul and a woman named Lana. They both possessed wonderful powers and knowledge. Bul, the emperor, destroyed the continent of Iban.
0: How?
1: By releasing vast unknown forces beneath the continent. Forces that only he and Lana knew how to control.
2: But why did he destroy it?
1: I don't seem to recall. I read the legend once, doing research for one of my pictures. It seems that for some reason or other, Bull and the girl were to release their spirits from their bodies. And those spirits were to have the power someday of recalling the sunken land from the sea.
2: Then if such a story is true, that must be the land of Iban we're approaching.
1: Not at all impossible. And if it is true, couldn't that monstrous chanting thing at the helm be Bull himself?
2: Okay.
1: Taking us with him back to his long lost kingdom.
0: You don't actually believe that, do you, Johnston?
1: Why not?
0: Well, I certainly don't.
2: Well, Phil, what else can we believe?
1: That wave couldn't have swept us off our course enough to put us in sight of this land. Besides, look at it. Steaming. And that sultry, foul odor. Land covered with seaweed.
4: There's no one at the helm, sir. That monster's disappeared.
2: Oh, but look. There's someone lying on the deck beneath the wheel.
0: It's a man.
2: Yes.
1: Yeah, maybe that thing's met with a bit of hard luck. Careful. Careful, Hayward.
0: Right.
1: He's breathing. Only slightly.
0: I say, who is he? Not a member of the crew.
1: How'd he get on board? Why is he lying here on deck?
2: What happened to him?
0: Oh, he's conscious. He's trying to tell us something. Look here. Who are you?
5: I... Soaway. Hit in supply room. Went to sleep. I don't remember anything.
1: Doorway, he says. Hid in the supply room and went to sleep. Wait a minute.
0: He's dead.
1: Hayward, I'm going to have a look over here.
0: Oh, Judy, Judy.
2: Oh, Phil, I feel so strange.
1: Oh, dear, you look ill.
2: So very strange.
0: You'd better go below to the cabin, dear.
2: Yes, I'd better. I'll lie down for a while.
0: Shall I go with you, dear?
2: No. No, I'll be all right if I rest a little while.
0: All right, dear. Be careful going to your cabin. Yes. Oh, Ned, get a tarpaulin and cover the body.
6: Right away, sir. Hey, wait. Come over here a minute, will you?
0: Yes, Johnson. What is it?
6: Here. Have a look. See? Someone's climbed down that rope ladder and gone ashore through the mud and slime.
0: Whoever it was, he didn't sink in very deep.
6: Seaweed's too thick.
1: kept him from sinking. I wonder who it was.
0: I'm in favor of finding out. Oh, Ned.
3: Yes, sir?
0: We're going ashore. Watch out for Miss Blake, will you?
3: Right, sir.
0: And not a word of this to the rest of the crew, understand?
3: Yes, sir.
0: All right, Johnston. Down you go. Yeah. We'll follow those footprints and see where they lead us.

0: most evil-smelling place I was ever in. Hold on. Look.
1: Yeah. I see what you mean. A city up ahead there.
0: A city. On the depths of the sea.
1: I see, Johnston. Isn't that Captain Webb going into that low-domed building over there?
0: Eh? Oh, yes. Yes, it is. So that's our man.
2: Ahoy, Captain! Captain Webb! Wait a minute, Captain. Hold up a bit.
0: Hey, wait. He's turned around. That snarl on his face. He's got a gun in his hand. Anyway, it isn't Webb. It's that thing.
1: What in the name of heaven is...
3: Stand back, the two of you. Stand back.
1: What? You're not Captain Webb.
3: I am Bool, Emperor of Eban. And I've returned to claim again my ancient kingdom. If you come one step nearer, I shall be compelled to slay you.
4: You dare not, Bool.
3: Donna!
1: Judy!
4: You seem surprised, Bool. Did you think I would forget?
3: Lana!
1: Judy, darling, what does this mean? Why do you speak so strangely? And why does this thing call you Lana?
4: I am Lana, Philip Hayward. I have borrowed for a while the body of your beloved Judy.
1: What?
4: My mind, my spirit has entered her body. You see me as Judith Johnston, but now I am Lana, Empress of the Kingdom of Eban.
3: I have returned to rule Eban.
4: And I have returned to prevent...
3: You cannot prevent it, Lana.
1: Look here, this quarrel is none of my affair. I demand that you release whatever power you have over my fiancée.
4: I have borrowed her body only for a little while, Philip Hayward. Just as Bool has borrowed the body of the captain of your craft.
3: Yeah.

0: prevent it, Lana.
1: Look here. This quarrel is none of my affair. I demand that you release whatever power you have over my fiancée.
2: I have borrowed her body only for a little while, Philip Hayward. Just as Boole has borrowed the body of the captain of your craft.
0: Yeah. The body I first borrowed was a weak one. A sick stowaway. The captain's is a sturdy body. Now it is mine.
2: But you must return it to him, Boole. It is the law. You must return his body unharmed. Just as I must return the body of Judith Johnson.
0: It shall be so. I am about to enter the temple now. To regain my ebonite body.
2: You cannot open the burial chamber unless I accompany you.
0: I realize that full well. I enter the temple now. I shall await you, Lana, beside the sepulcher.
1: Look here, Lana. Oh, whoever you are, well, this is some horrible nightmare.
2: Philip Hayward, we must act quickly. I will try to explain. When Boole destroyed Eban 10,000 years ago, we sealed our ebonite bodies in a vacuum chamber inside this temple. And our spirits left our bodies to roam the universe until Eban should be restored. Now Boole intends to re-enter his body and build a new Eban. Once he does reclaim his ancient body, all is lost. For no one save me can destroy him. And if I slay him, I too must die.
1: But what can you do?
2: I have a plan. Come with me into the temple where Boole awaits.

0: standing beside our ancient bodies, just as we left them so long ago.
1: All is ready, Lana. We will break the vacuum, permit our spirits to enter our sleeping bodies. Are you prepared?
0: I am prepared, Ghoul.
1: Then we begin.
2: Howard, look. Those bodies in the glass vacuum. They're beginning to move.
3: Yes. Slowly. Slowly. Look at them.
4: No. No, don't. Please, Lord.
3: Judy, darling.
4: Oh, no. Help me.
3: Judy.
4: If you're again, I... Where am I?
3: Judy.
4: How did I get here?
3: Judy, thank heaven she's left you. You're yourself again.
2: Look. They've left the venue. See? Up there.
4: Oh, there she is. She's the one in my dream.
0: You are free. All of you.
1: Not so. The three of you will remain here forever to help rebuild the populace of Eban.
0: You cannot fool.
1: Fool is all great. All powerful. Ghoul is the law. No one can defy.
0: No one, Ghoul. Save me.
1: You lack the courage, Lana.
0: Not now. I have the courage now. You are cruel and wicked, Ghoul. Your rule of ancient Eban ended in horrible tragedy. It must not happen again.
1: Put down the weapon, Lana. You dare not slay me. You'll die yourself.
0: Then I call upon death to claim me.
1: You dare not, Lana. You dare not slay the son of the Ancient One.
0: Yes, fool, yes. It has been written by the hand of destiny.
1: Lana, think.

0: She did it.
1: That is the end. All is finished now. No, you must go.
0: Can you come with us, Lana?
1: No. But soon I perish also. You must hurry now. Leave Iban quickly. Go while yet you have time.

0: Well, Judy, darling, we're underway. Full speed ahead.
1: No trouble starting the motors, dear?
0: None at all. Your father and Ned are down with the crew. The men don't even suspect what has happened to us.
1: Well, just as well. They'd never believe it.
0: Well, take a last look, Judy. You'll soon be out of sight of the land.
1: Yes. Oh, I'm so glad it's all over, Phil. Poor Alana. She gave her life to save ours, Phil.
0: Yes, darling. She did.
1: What's that?
0: Look. Flames from the mainland, like a volcano.
1: Phil, the land's sinking.
0: It's Lana. Judy. She's released the forces.
2: She's destroyed ancient Evan once again.

0: The Thing from the Sea, an original tale of dark fantasy by Scott Bishop. Eleanor Naylor Coren was Judith Johnston. Ben Morris played Philip Hayward. Fred Wayne was heard as Johnston. Eugene Francis played Ned. Georgiana Cook was Lana. And Daryl McAllister was Boole, the Thing from the Sea. Next Friday night at the same time, the National Broadcasting Company will bring you another weird adventure thriller, The Demon Tree, another tale of dark fantasy, created by Scott Bishop and based upon the ancient legend of the Strangling Oak of Nanor Woods in England. 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
8: The hermit knows of them all. Turn out your lights. Turn them out. Ah. Have you heard the story without end? Then listen while the hermit tells you the story.
9: This is a story of love that has no end, of the deep, dark shadows of sorrow, of dreams that span the bridge of time. It's my story and Lorraine's. I am David Runzel, just an ordinary guy with hopes like yours and dreams like yours. I was one in a foxhole with thousands of boys. And in the nighttime when the enemy was pouring all they had on us, I did what a lot of fellas did. I put my mind on other things, but not so my pal Jim Green.
10: Giving is all I got tonight, Dave.
11: Yeah.
10: There's a funny feeling a guy gets out here, never knowing just what minute the end is going to come, and yet always so close you can down near taste it.
11: Yeah.
10: It's a funny thing, though. It never seems to get you like it does me.
11: You know why, Jim?
10: Get some secret system?
11: Maybe.
10: Well, give. Let another guy in on it.
11: You've got a girl back home, Jim?
10: Hey, girl. Man, I've got dozens.
11: I've got just one.
10: I figure there's more safety in numbers. You've got just one. How do you know she'll be yours when you get back?
11: I know, Jim. There was never anyone for Lorraine but me. And there was never anyone for me but Lorraine.
10: You got more faith than I have, Dave. There's still a lot of fellas on the home front making hay while the sun shines. So they tell me.
11: I never worry about Lorraine. She's always with me. Always.
10: Jack! Christopher, that was a close one.
11: Yeah.
10: I hate all of this. Why do we have to be out here, our bodies targets for death?
11: Quiet, Jim. About something else.
10: You're a fool, Dave. You don't have any more chance than I have.
11: But I have. I've got faith. You know what, Jim? It always seems that Lorraine is right beside me. Sometimes walking in front of me, shielding me from enemy fire.
12: That's rot.
11: You don't have to believe me, but I know it's true. I can feel her presence tonight more than ever. I know she's here beside me.
10: You expect me to believe in such a thing? As if a person a million miles away could protect you in this foxhole. What's more, it's getting hotter up here. We're in for it tonight.
11: Faith, Jim. Faith.
10: I'm afraid, Dave.
11: Let Lorraine protect you as she does me.
10: Down this spot it is. We gotta move out of here.
11: And don't be a fool.
10: It ain't safe here, I tell you. They're zeroed in on us. Jim, come back. Jim. Oh, Jim, I told you to stay by me. Lorraine would have protected you. Jim!

0: Oh, you may not believe my story any more than Jim, who lost his life that night. But I knew my darling Lorraine was constantly by my side. No matter how terrible the battle, she was protecting me. When out on the front line, she was my shield and my protector. When we moved along the roadways and our planes above spotted us, I had no fear, for Lorraine was near me. Since childhood, we'd been pals living on nearby farms. Somehow, even as kids, we seemed to sense that there was a strong bond between us that no amount of kidding from the other kids could harm.
1: Walking home with me, Dad.
2: As if I care.
1: They'll bother you all day tomorrow in school.
2: Let them just try.
1: Dave?
2: Yeah?
1: Are you planning to marry me when we grow up?
2: Well, I guess I am.
1: I'm planning to marry you, too.
2: Can't nobody bother us.
1: Only Pa. He says it's silly for a little girl to have a sweetheart. You are my sweetheart, aren't you, Dave?
2: Well, I guess so. You're the only one I like in all the world.
1: More than your uncle and aunt that you live with?
2: Sure, they ain't like real folks to me. You are.
1: I'll always belong to you, Dave. Always.
0: And that's the way it was, right up through the years. We always belonged together. Maybe it was because I didn't have any real folks. I was an orphan. And the folks that adopted me, let me call them aunt and uncle. They were good to me. Uncle Henry planned to let me run the farm when I got through my course down at agricultural college. And someday, the farm would be mine. And Lorray and I, we planned to be married just as soon as I finished my school course and began to run the farm. And then, along came the war, and I had to go. And the evening before I left, Lorraine and I walked to our favorite place for meeting, in the woods, just beyond the clearing of Uncle Henry's place. We had a favorite old log there where we could peer through the clearing and see the house and hills beyond. And a patch of sky to the west where the sun dipped down from sight and sent colored streamers out into the sky. And here, when night came, we could look up above the treetops and see the stars and watch the old moon come riding forth into a purple field. Our trysting place was like a seat in a cathedral. Everything good and clean in life was close to us there at our meeting place in the woods. It was here that we said goodbye.
3: You don't want me to come into town and go to the station, Dave?
0: Don't you think it's better to say goodbye here?
3: We'll never say goodbye, Dave. Never. No matter where you go, I'm always going to be with you.
0: Sure. I kind of feel like that, too.
3: And, Dave, when you come back, the very hour that you return to me, I'll know it. I won't come down to the station. I'll be waiting here in the woods, here on the old log. This is where you'll find me.
0: Oh, Lorraine.
3: Dave.
0: You'll be brave?
3: Yes.
0: I'm going now. Don't turn and look. I'm walking away, but I'm not really leaving at all. I'll be with you always. Oh, don't turn and look. Before you know it, I'll be back. I'll return and be sitting beside you. Here on the log at our old trysting place.

And so it was that all during the long days of war, I never felt that I was really away from Lorraine at all, or that she was absent from me. Why, there were times when it was as if I could reach out just a little and find her beside me. In fact, there were times that I could actually hear her voice. I recall the first time I heard it. It was a bad hour. The enemy was giving us everything they had from the sky. Fellas I knew and liked were dropping all around me. Their cries struck terror in my heart.

0: In the midst of all the hellfire and dying, the pain and the terror, just as clear as a bird call on a silent night, I heard Lorraine's voice for the first time.
1: Here beside you.
0: It was so clear, that voice of hers, that I expected to look and see her standing near me. You can scoff if you like. You can shrug your shoulders and pass my whole story over lightly if you wish. But I know Lorraine was there beside me as the battle raged all around.

0: And then it was over. The war was over. And finally the day came for leaving the battle-torn old world, getting on a ship and starting homeward. There was shouting and rejoicing. There was singing and laughter. There was hope about to be fulfilled. There was home just beyond the horizon. We were at sea. Then we were in the harbor. Then on shore. And then soon discharge. I'd made up my mind I'd return without a word to anyone. Yes, I'd fool Lorraine. She said she'd know the very hour that I'd be returning. I wouldn't have to tell her, she said.
1: The very hour that you return to me, I'll know it. I won't come down to the station. I'll be waiting here in the woods. Here on the old log. This is where you'll find me.
0: Yeah. We'd see how good she was. We'd test that second sight of hers, that intuition. All the while on the train that carried me towards home, I kept chuckling to myself. We'll see. Just see if she will be waiting on the old log when I come walking into the woods. My heart was pounding with the excitement of my returning, of the surprise in store for Lorraine. Oh, it seemed as though the long train trip would never end. Finally, we pulled into the station. There was a little bunch of town folks around the old depot. I didn't want to see anybody. I waited until the train was almost ready to leave, and then I jumped off on the opposite side. I took to the fields that led out to the road to where our farm stood. It was autumn. Already there'd been a frost, and the old maples in the woods were dressed in scarlet, brilliant red. Under my feet, the dry leaves made soft music. Only a little way further to go, and our log would be in sight. And then, there it was before me. I stopped, dead still. I couldn't move. For there she was. There was Lorraine, seated on the log just as she'd promised. The setting sun made her all golden. Her fair hair was touched with it, and sparks of light danced upon it. She was looking right at me. Now she was standing, her arms stretched out to me.
2: Oh, Dave. Dave.
0: Oh, you knew.
2: Yes, Dave.
0: You knew I was coming.
2: Yes, my darling.
0: Just as you said you would know.
2: Yes.
0: Oh, darling, Lorraine, you've never been absent from me. Not for an instant.
2: No, Dave.
0: You followed me wherever I went.
2: Yes.
0: There were times when I actually heard your voice.
2: Of course.
0: What did you say to me? Do you remember what you said?
2: Yes.
0: Tell me.
2: I remember. I said, "Do not fear, my darling. I'm here, Dave. Here beside you."
0: Yes. That's what I heard you say.
2: We will never be separated, Dave. Never.
0: Of course we won't. Not now. I'm home safe and we'll never be parted again.
2: Never let anyone tell you differently. Never let them say that we are parted.
0: What do you mean? We're together. We can't be parted, not ever again.
2: Dave.
0: Oh, my darling. More beautiful than ever. But you're so cold. Night is coming. It's chilly here in the woods. I must get you home.
2: Try and catch me. Try and catch me, Dave.
0: Well, hey. You can't run away from me like this. Wait, I'll catch you. I'm a pretty fair runner these days. Don't you know I've been at training? Hey, you can't hide from me. Well, what do you know? You've pulled one on me. I can't see you anywhere. Lorraine, where are you? Say, you can't run out on me like this. I'll find you. Huh. Well, what do you know? Got out of my sight. Okay, honey, you win. If you can hear me, I'm going up to the house to clean up a bit. See Uncle Henry and Aunt Martha. But I'll be over to your house on the stroke of 7. Do you hear me? At 7. And tomorrow we get the license to be married. Lorraine, can you hear me? The license to be married.
3: Henry, it's Dave. He's home.
4: Dave, my boy, you're home safe.
0: Oh, what a grand feeling to see you two.
3: Oh, don't he look wonderful, Henry?
4: Taller than ever and filled out, too.
3: Oh, we're glad to have you back, David. Glad you made it safe and sound. Oh,
0: I tell you, there wasn't a chance of me not making it. You know something, Aunt Martha? All through the terrible business, I felt that Lorraine was beside me, protecting me from death.
3: Oh, Davy.
0: And the most wonderful part about it all, even though I never let any of you know I was coming home today, Lorraine had a feeling about it. She was waiting in the woods for me just now at our old log where we always used to meet.
3: What did you say, Dave?
0: Lorraine was waiting in the woods for me. I just left her. She sensed that I was coming home today, and just like we planned before I went away, she was waiting for me in the woods.
4: My boy.
3: Henry. Henry, you got her.
4: Didn't you get our letters, Dave?
0: Well, sure, I got some, but mail hasn't caught with me now for a long time.
3: Dave. Oh, Dave.
0: What's wrong? What is it?
4: Well, David, it's like this.
3: She couldn't have met you in the woods, David. Lorraine couldn't have been in the woods just now.
0: But she was. I just saw her.
4: No, David, no.
3: Lorraine died, my boy. She passed away just a little while after you went overseas. We wrote you. We finally wrote you about her death.
5: Now David finds that the person close to his heart, who he has just met at the old trysting place in the woods, is of this world no more. She's a dream and a vision that is ended in death. What will happen to David's life now? Eh? The hermit will tell you before the night is done.
0: Now the hermit again.
5: And now David Runzo goes on relating the story of his life to the hermit. Listen.
0: You ask, what happens to my life now? You think that I believe that death has separated Lorraine and me? Never. As we reckon time on this earth, my Lorraine was asleep in death at the time she appeared to me on the battlefield. She was not of this world when, in returning home, I met her in the woods at our old and destined meeting place. Uncle Henry and Aunt Martha have taken a place in town. They've left me the farm as they promised, and I'm working it. I've been here 3 months now. Last evening, Aunt Martha came out to see me.
3: I brought you a pie and some cookies, Davy.
0: Thanks, Aunt Martha.
3: Oh, your Uncle Henry and I worry about you, my boy.
0: Oh, you must not do that.
3: But we can't have you here all alone.
0: Not alone.
3: Davy, you need somebody to keep house for you. You should find a nice girl. Court her and marry her.
0: Aunt Martha, never.
3: Oh, well, it ain't right. It's a sinful, terrible thing, you thinking that a dead girl is beside you all the time.
0: Oh, stop, Aunt Martha. You can't talk this way to me.
3: I gotta, David. The living can't bow down to the dead.
0: Lorraine is not dead.
3: I saw her lowered into her grave.
0: You must say no more. It's the way I want it. There's no one in all the world, here on this earth or after, that I want but Lorraine.
3: Oh, David. It's the war. It's touched your mind.
0: No, Aunt Martha. There's no use trying to explain. There's a bond between Lorraine and me that is stronger than life, deeper than earth, and beyond all time and reckoning.

0: Sometimes I wonder. I puzzle over the why of it all. Why am I left on Earth alone? Why, if Lorraine had to pass beyond, I could not have met her there. But such was not the way it was planned. And I'm not alone. Often as night gathers, when the stars light the sky, when the wind is soft and blows a fragrance in the windows, I hear the door open softly. Lorraine?
1: Yes, David. I am here.
0: I can feel your presence, but I cannot see you.
1: I cannot always return to your sight, but I am ever present.
0: Yes, I know.
1: I will always be near you.
0: Oh, why can't I too die that we may be together?
1: That I cannot answer. There will be an hour. Time for meeting.
0: You will never appear to me again like you did in the woods when I came home?
1: No, my darling. Not until the final hour.
0: Until my death, you mean?
1: We do not call it death. We who love, for love is stronger than death, my darling. Love is of the spirit, and the spirit never dies.
0: And so it is I know. The love I bear for Lorraine and the love she bears for me knows no boundary, nor no ending. Do you scoff? Do you shake your head in disbelief? Do you believe, as does Aunt Martha, my mind is addled by the horrors of war? Do you believe it untrue that my Lorraine, because of death, hath left me? What matter what you say or what you think? I tell you, she is with me always, during the soft early hours of dawn, when the sun rides the summit, when dusk falls and the shadows lengthen to bring the night, when the wind sings and the pines mourn, she is near me. This is my story of love that never ends.

This is the story of David Rudzel, a boy who believes in a love stronger than life or death. This is the story he told me, a story without end. Turn on your lights. Turn them on. I'll be back. Pleasant dreams.

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by the river, a man walks slowly up and up. Fog drifts across his face, and he coughs. He wears a flower in his buttonhole and carries a copy of a certain magazine. These are his recognition signals, for he is an espionage agent, or to be blunt, a spy. And he is waiting.

0: Okay. Can you tell me the way to the public library?
1: Yes, but they won't be open yet.
0: Good. That's the recognition signal agreed on. My name, my code name is Tanya. You are Igor? That is so, isn't it?
1: Yes, I'm Igor. We are meeting Ivan at the Blue Moon restaurant. Come on.
0: There, I saw someone I've not seen for many years.
1: So, was he in the profession?
0: Yes, this one hears rumors. It was Boris Ilyenko.
1: So, you saw Boris Ilyenko. That is most entertaining.
0: What do you mean?
1: Come into the restaurant. We can discuss it with Ivan. He will be highly amused. Ivan, Tanya's just seen an old friend of yours.
2: Guess who?
3: Now, don't be foolish. Tell me immediately. One must keep up with one's friend.
1: Boris. Boris Ilyenko.
3: Oh, it's quite a while since I saw Boris. He was with me in East Berlin. There was nothing wrong with him apart from the fact that he was dead.
0: Dead?
3: Yes, my little one. It was at the time when Harry Kane defected. Our cover was blown. The group was exposed, and the East German police dealt with Boris Ilyenko. It was expedient that he be eliminated as one of Kane's closest friends.
0: Are you sure? I know Boris well.
3: Did you speak to him?
0: Well, of course not. He might have been on duty, but just not approach another agent with a gay laugh, my friend. But I'm sure it was Boris. I'm not studied recognition, the way he walked, the fit of the head on the shoulders, the way the cigarette drooped from his lips. Besides, he recognized me. He gave me a tiny wink. You know, just a flicker of the eye.
3: Any man will wink at a pretty girl. No, I saw them shot. You're mistaken.
0: If I am, I've seen a ghost.
3: I wonder if there are such things.
1: Let us rather discuss the business that brought us here.
3: I should not like to meet the ghosts of some of the people I knew in the past. Remember, Boris? The huge hand, the way he handled a pistol, other things about him. He was an eliminator himself at one time. No, I should not like to meet his ghost.
0: Well, a ghost cannot strangle or stab or shoot. Ghost is not material. I've never seen one myself, but I do not entirely disbelieve in their existence.
3: However, the business... We're concentrating on the mobilization plan for the Eastern Army, as you know. Igor, if your tasks are undermine and subvert government servants of the lower grade, you know your business. I wouldn't presume to discuss this with you. We'll give you orders.
1: Very well, I shall attend to it.
3: Tanya, I have an immediate job for you. You'll act only as courier. I want you to go from here to the Grand Concourse Hotel, room 76, and contact Alexei. You know him, of course.
0: Yes, I've had the pleasure of working for Alexei before.
3: He'll give you a packet of papers to bring here. You'll knock on the door with the usual recognition signal. He will admit you immediately.
0: And when I have the papers?
3: He will take them to the East Station and board a train that Alexei will name. Understood?
0: Yes, perfectly. I shall see you both later.

0: knew better than to come here.
1: Alexis dead.
0: Shot?
1: No, I talked to the doctor. He died of a coronary occlusion, a heart attack. But the doctor said he thought that Alexei had died of fright.
0: It would take a great deal to frighten Alexei, my dear.
1: Boris was there.
0: What utter nonsense.
1: I saw him, as big and ugly as ever, still with that huge, terrible laugh.
0: Go to your hotel, Tanya, immediately. I shall telephone you.
1: Very good. I shall stand by for orders.
2: A moment, little one. Did Boris say anything to you?
1: I'm ashamed to say that when I saw him and heard him laugh and saw the contorted face of Alexei, I fainted. Foolish of me.
0: Not at all. It's very understandable. The shock must have been severe. Now go to the hotel, Tanya, and wait. I must have advice. Although what the committee will say when I tell them we're being haunted, I don't know. I must have time to think.
1: Very well. Goodbye.

0: nothing, my good friend.
1: How can I possibly contact headquarters and tell them we're being haunted by the ghost of a man I saw shot? They'd have me put in a lunatic asylum.
0: Ivan, supposing it is Boris. Come back from the grave to claim his share.
1: My dear fellow, what good would money be to a dead man? We can take the good American dollars and simply vanish in our various ways. And now that Alexei is dead, poor Alexei, it's so much more. I hope it's still there.
0: Of course it is. Under the slab where I hid it.
1: And it might be as well not to waste more time. It's radio in our report tonight as usual. And take the train out this evening.
0: That sounds a good idea. If Boris is haunting the city, I would feel happier somewhere else. Like Alexei, I too am capable of being frightened to death.
1: Get the tickets. See you aren't followed. You tell no one. Not even Tanya. Agreed?
0: Agreed. Of course, we put our necks in a noose, but what of that? We've been doing it long enough for little enough. Now we take the risk for a life of luxury and ease. Think of it, Ivan. South America, here I come. No more spying, no more dirty work, just love and happiness and pretty girls. Ivan, what a wonderful prospect.

0: more to speak to.
1: What is it now?
2: A social visit. May I sit down?
1: Since you're here, of course.
2: Tanya, I'm in love with you.
1: Love is a petty bourgeois emotion.
2: Perhaps I'm at heart a petty bourgeois. Tanya, my dear, are you happy?
1: I was only happy once, and that was in action in Hungary.
2: You wear beautiful clothes and wear them well. Don't you enjoy that? Don't you love the perfumes and the furs and the feel of silk and nylon next to your skin?
1: Is it part of your duty to get me to betray myself? You're wasting your time.
2: How could you think that of me? Listen, wouldn't you like to live in the sun, where it's always warm and one can swim and lay it on the beaches?
1: What a dream for a man in our intelligence service.
2: I feel I've done my share.
1: One has never done one's share, Isidore.
2: Listen to me. I don't intend to defect. You must understand that. Just to vanish. Yes, I've done my share. My nerves aren't what they were. I'm not so hard or ruthless as one needs to be. And I love you, Tanya.
1: My dear, it's a hopeless dream. Yes, I have dreamed it. Just to be one of the crowd. Not to carry a pistol in my handbag or play the two-faced game all the time. Not to be on the alert, to be able to live freely and... Yeah. And to love freely. My dear, what a silly dream for us and the machine we serve.
2: Tanya, it isn't a dream. I can make it reality for both of us. Will you listen to me for a moment?
1: Yes. Yes, I'll listen. But you may destroy us

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0: double-crossing one another? Well, that seems ordinary enough. But I'm rather interested to meet Boris again. I'm sure we shall, you know.
1: Tanya, I must tell you what I have in mind. First, this hotel room could contain microphones.
2: No, I picked it at random.
1: There was a man named Harry Kane. He was our agent and he defected. We had to close down our ring in Berlin and move east quickly.
2: And Boris Ilyenko, he headed the ring then?
1: Yes. But we had a small fortune in American dollars for the usual purpose of subversion and to pay our agents and saboteurs.
2: Of course. It was lost when your car turned over in Bern. I remember the inquiry. You rushed the Czech border and the guards fired. The car went out of control. You were all cleared.
1: We didn't lose the money, Tanya. We hid it. Here, in the city.
2: That's treason.
1: Ah, a word is a word is a word. Yes, I suppose we were traitors and thieves, but who missed the money after all? There were millions more to draw on.
2: But that was dishonest.
1: Very well, I admit it. My dear little flower of the Scotland, I am a spy. Do you think everything I have done is smells as sweet as your exquisite perfume?
2: It was done for your country. It was your duty.
1: It was done at the order of a pig and his fools of commissars who didn't even believe the good, the reliable information we gave them. Tanya, will you come with me?
2: I don't know. We'd never get away with it. They'll find us wherever we go.
1: Agents do disappear. They know nothing of the money. Beloved, say you'll come. I did work out to the last detail. We leave by tonight's train across the continent.
2: What about his aunt?
1: His aunt is supposed to come along.
2: Supposed to?
1: Oh, let him have his share and let him come. I've had enough of double dealing, enough of murder.
2: Yes. If we need to escape,

0: Is your plan to be hooked? I'm sure it. It's only a pack of lies about hidden money, but I can see his little game, Yvonne. We must stop him.
1: Of course. Did he try to implicate me in his clever little scheme?
0: Yes, I should be quite frank. He indicated that you too were a traitor.
1: Say no more over the telephone. Leave this to me.
0: Very well. I must, of course, make a separate report to headquarters.
1: Of course. If you write it now, I can encode it and send it over here tonight.
0: Very well. I'll start now. Excuse me, Ron. There's someone at the door. Goodbye till I bring the report.
2: Do not scream, Tanya. It is only me, poor Boris, returned from the grave.

0: me, you hopeless idiot.
1: I have the ticket.
0: Yes, a one-way ticket to death, that's what you have. You went straight from here to Tanya, didn't you?
1: I love Tanya, she loves me.
0: You can't stop it.
1: Poor fool.
0: Why should we not have a chance of happiness together? Blundering idiot. She's a conditioned and dedicated party member. She got through to me immediately to report your defection.
1: I refuse to believe it.
0: She demands that a report be sent through to headquarters tonight. Tonight!
1: Oh, no. Not Tanya.
0: When will you come to your senses?
1: All right. I believe you. I am betrayed. I'm a self-deceiver, a fool, an idiot.
0: You betrayed me, too.
1: And what can we do? There must be some way out.
0: She will come here with her report. She must never leave. You understand?
1: Oh, but I couldn't. Sir, I'm a fool and worse, but I love this woman. I tell you, I love her.
0: Then you must leave it to me, my friend. But first, we must get the money from where it's hidden.
1: Must Tanya be eliminated?
0: What do you think, my poor, demented friend? You've always had a weakness for pretty women, and I always warned you to be the death of you.
1: If it must be, it must be.
0: To take a woman like Tanya to South America is asking for trouble. Besides, can't you imagine the lovely senoritas that will be there? You have the ticket.
1: Here, Ivan.
0: Right. Give them to me. Right. That'll be safer.
1: Anything you say, Ivan?
0: Now for the money.
1: It's in the cathedral. I ducked in as though I intended to pray. The stones were worn and old, and it was simple to pry one up. Nobody saw me, I'm sure of that.
0: Right. Let's be off.

0: Here, I'm not that far anyway.
1: I can't shoot a lot. I can't shoot a ghost.
2: Ah, my little one. My children. It is only poor...

0: sight. Now we pack nothing. Take nothing but the money. Put it in that suitcase there.
1: $1,000 bills.
0: Ivan.
1: What's that?
0: I don't care. Bottle for lie that day doesn't frighten me anymore. All right. Now, Igor, stay here and keep the door locked. I shall attend to Tanya and return immediately. We can't wait any longer.
1: Just

0: is it?
1: Yvonne.
0: Why have you come here?
1: I
0: have to talk to you. Why have you come somewhere to see me? Suppose you're being followed.
1: Oh, that nitwitty crow is in love with you.
0: But I love you and have loved you for so long, dear Yvonne. You've got into...
1: I'm tired. I'm tired. I'm a little tired. Listen. Tonight we escape. Igor must go. Go to the station and wait. I'll be there by train time.

0: calling dog?
1: I don't like to think about that.
0: Darling, it's the only way.
1: Yes. If I didn't kill him, I'd just be strangled. The sight of his face.
0: Horace is alive.
1: Horace is dead, dead, dead. I saw him shot. A machine gun doesn't make mistakes, I tell you.
0: Come, let's board the train.

0: Don't come near me. You're dead.
1: Dead? No, comrade. I am very much alive. It was an elaborate comedy I staged for your benefit with the help of the East German police. You traitorous, murdering swine.
0: I can explain the whole thing.
1: I'm sure you... I'm afraid you will not. When they come to call you, they will find there has been a trap. Two star-crossed lovers who have chosen to die rather than leave a task. I shall write a charming little note.
2: Sorry. I have a gun trained on you from my pocket.
1: I did not intend to murder you. In my case, it would have been a judicial execution. But I have something very interesting to tell you, little one. So don't shoot, Forrest.
0: I do have a gun.
1: I merely wish to give you a little information. All those lovely dollars you have stolen, it is all counterfeit money.
2: What?
1: Don't you know that?
0: You're lying.
1: Then wait until you try spending them, my friend.
2: Don't lie to me.
1: That is all I have to say. Did you really think I was a ghost, little target? Now put the guns away. I have alerted the police and informed them that you are spies. They will take you off the train. Let them go out if you are wanted. A suitcase full of counterfeit dollars should get you 10 years in jail at least.

0: Now put the guns away. I have alerted the police and informed them that you are spies. They will take you off the train. Let them do our dirty work for you. A suitcase full of counterfeit dollars should get you 10 years in jail at least. Huh? Ivan?
1: You played the ghost too long, Boris, to change your role now. Here!
2: I never thought that you could do it.
1: We're finished, Ivan. No South America, no sunshine, no future. No place for us except prison cells.
3: Tanya. Sister Tanya. Perhaps Boris has the best of it after all.
1: There's a saying in our language, Ivan, that we would do well to remember. They say that death is the only reality. Goodbye, Ivan.

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0: more. The story of terror can be as simple as a sheeted ghost rattling chains. It can be a complex and hidden world of horror, lurking in such unholy dimensions as only the dead and the moonstruck can glimpse. Or it can be those terrible, fathomless shadows which lie buried deep in the primitive mind of civilized man. And for this evening, well, Nelson Olmsted, tell us about this evening's story.
1: Thank you, Ben. Our first story tonight was written by the British author Christopher Isherwood.
2: Oh, he's the one who wrote the novel from which the play and movie I Am a Camera was adapted.
1: That's right. But this tale is in a quite different mood. It's a strange story of a man who, through some peculiar quirk, is able to get brief glimpses into the future.
2: What's it called?
1: I Am Waiting.

down the lights. Sink back in your chair and don't look into the shadows. In the shadows, there may be moving

Good evening. This is Ben Grauer introducing tonight's tale of terror, told by Nelson Armstead on the National Broadcasting Company's presentation of Sleep No

0: The incidents which I am about to describe are true, but I can offer you no proof, at least not for the next 5 years. By that time, you will probably have forgotten that you ever heard this story. So, please believe it or disbelieve it just as you wish. Today is my birthday. I am what you or anybody else would call a failure. I have no career, no outstanding achievements behind me. I've never been married, and I can truthfully say that I've never been loved, though half a dozen people are perhaps mildly fond of me. I live in a pleasant house in the outskirts of a town not far from Hartford, Connecticut. The house belongs to my younger brother, the successful and energetic lawyer. Mabel, my brother's wife, is very kind to me on the whole, as long as I'm careful to be tidy and not unnecessarily visible. With reference to the story which follows, I need only add that I have never at any time had reason to believe that I possessed psychic powers. But on the evening of Friday, July 6th of last year, I was sitting in the drawing room of our house alone. The others had all driven into town to go to a movie, so I could enjoy the luxury of drawing my armchair into the very middle of the hearth rug, facing and monopolizing the fire. The time was about 20 minutes to 9. I remember this because I kept glancing at the clock in the mantelpiece in order to be ready to turn on the radio and listen to the news bulletin. The clock is a wedding present given to my brother by the members of his firm. It's made of china and is vaguely supposed to be valuable, with a boy and a girl in peasant costumes supporting the clock itself. Now, they have dozed off, as I often do. At any rate, I'd closed my eyes, and when I reopened them, it was with a violent start, as though somebody had called my name. Perhaps the others had returned unexpectedly early. Some such thought passed through my mind, but I didn't turn my head. I don't know why. All my drowsy attention was focused upon the clock, and what I immediately noticed was that the left hand was missing from the china figure of the peasant boy. It's very difficult for me to describe my precise sensations at that moment. I saw only that the hand had been broken off. I wondered how long it had been broken and was surprised that I had never noticed it before. Mabel would be cross, I thought. And this led me to fear that I might somehow have done the damage myself while I was asleep. I rubbed my eyes and sat up suddenly in my chair and I blinked several times. How absurd. I must have been dreaming. For now, as I examined the clock, fully awake, I saw that I'd made a mistake. The clock wasn't damaged. After all, the china hand was still intact. Well, one morning, about a week later, when I was walking in the garden, Mabel came out of the house and confided to me that she would have to fire the new maid because she had broken the drawing room clock. Well, I pushed past her toward the French windows which opened into the drawing room. Entering, I saw what in my excitement I had dimly expected to see. The china boy's left hand was broken off at the wrist. The second occurrence took place at 11:25 a.m. on Monday, August 20th. I was in my bedroom standing near a bookcase which occupies the corner behind my bed. It was a gray morning, although from where I stood I could not see out of the window. I knew by the pattering sound of the glass that it had begun to rain. As I reached out my hand for a book, I experienced an extraordinary sensation which swept over me, leaving my body tingling and trembling and the sweat breaking out of my forehead. I stood there as if frozen with my hand outstretched. What followed cannot have taken more than a minute. Perhaps it occupied only a few seconds. At first, I was aware only of a change of mood, very difficult to describe. I felt lighter, happier, as though some oppression had been lifted from my mind. Lighter. Yes, that was the exact word, for the room was actually full of light. A bright sunshine. As I stood, I began not only to feel and see, but to hear also. Sounds were coming up through the window from the garden below. I heard laughter, voices, and the noise of a tennis ball being hit back and forth across the net. And then one voice called out, "Come on, Joyce! Give them everything! They're beginning to crack!" It was my youngest nephew. Joyce is the name of his sister-in-law, my eldest nephew's wife. No words of mine to describe the strangeness of these familiar words and sounds. I listened to them as a dead man might listen to the voices of the living. They were so near to me, and yet so immeasurably remote. I heard Joyce say, "Oh, tricky! Very tricky!" And Bob, my eldest nephew, answered, "What do you think you're playing, ping pong?" That was all. The next moment, the contact, or whatever you'd like to call it, was broken. My fingers had touched the book, and there I was back in the gray, clear continuity of normal consciousness with the rain pattering fast in the pane. I forget exactly what I did next. I think I must have paced the room several times, backward and forward, pausing to look down through the window at the wet tennis court and the empty garden below. I was deeply excited and disturbed. Although it still wasn't entirely clear what had happened to me, I was aware that something had happened, something so dimly tremendous that it dwarfed every other experience of my whole life. I carefully wrote down what I had heard and seen as I've described it here. And when I finished, I felt very tired. I lay down on my bed and slept soundly till lunch. Early in the fall, Jack, my youngest nephew, came to visit us. The fine weather had continued and the tennis court was still in good condition. Whenever anybody spoke of tennis, I felt my pulse throb with suppressed excitement. But where were the other actors in the strange, meaningless little drama I hoped to witness? I repeatedly asked Mabel and my brother if Bob and Joyce were expected. No, they said, not yet. They wouldn't be likely to visit us before December. Well, on the afternoon of Saturday, November 3rd, I returned by bus from shopping in town. It was about 2:45. I went to my room, and as I moved to the bookcase, I heard Jack's voice on the lawn below calling the score. 15 all! Come on, Joyce, give them everything. They're beginning to track. It was there. My moment. And even as with a gasp I recognized that it was past, it flashed by me and was gone. Long before I recovered my wits sufficiently to hurry to the window, the actors had spoken their familiar lines. The drama was over. Looking down into the garden, I saw Jack, Bob, and Joyce, and a strange girl chatting and joking across the net at the end of their game. The girl was a friend of Joyce's. She had been brought over in the car from Providence, Rhode Island, I discovered. When Bob planned the surprise visit, he had come to stay the weekend. Almost exactly 2 weeks later, on the afternoon of Sunday, November 18th, I had gone into the trunk room to hunt for some old photographs. The trunk room is at the top of the house. It has no windows, only a skylight let into the room. It is crowded with bits of damaged furniture, cardboard boxes, and old trunks. Wondering where to begin my search, I decided upon a scarred Gladstone bag, which I opened. And then, as I bent over the papers, the attack seized me. This time, the sensations were different and incomparably more violent. My ears began to sing, my limbs stiffened, and a convulsion like an electric shock seemed to take place at the base of my spine. Half fainting, breathless, dizzy. I had barely time to think, it's going to happen again. And then I closed my eyes. Gradually, my arms and legs relaxed. My head cleared, and I began to inhale deeply and easily. The sense of relief was exquisite. Very cautiously, I opened my eyes and looked about me. At first, I hardly recognized the room in which I found myself. It was the same room, but the papers, the trunks, and the furniture had all disappeared. The floor on which I knelt seemed to have been recently scrubbed. For several minutes, I didn't move. I was scared, of course, but much more excited than scared. Rising to my feet, I walked over and turned the handle of the door. It was locked. For some moments, I stood stupidly twisting the knob in my hand, and then I began to rattle it and to beat the panel with my fist. And finally, I shouted aloud, "Let me out! Let me out!" There was no answer. After a while, I stopped. It was no good. The house was empty. Slowly, I returned to the middle of the room. It was then that I made my great discovery. In the shadows on the far corner, crumpled against the baseboard, lay some dirty sheets of paper. Sitting down upon the floor, I smoothed them out with trembling hands. They were the inside pages of a magazine. I read its name, The Cage Bird Fancier, and the date, July 1962. Only an archaeologist can imagine the intensity of my excitement at that moment. Here was an actual tiny fragment of the future itself, palpable to my present-day fingers. It had been manufactured by men who could answer offhand many of those burning questions which still perplex the wisest mortals of 1957. Shaking with eagerness, I began to read. I suppose I was very silly. My mind shouted questions. Had the United States jumped into war again? Had there been a revolution? What's happening in Europe, in China, in the Near East? And the men of the future, as if teasing my impatience, would only answer, "It is rather difficult to give exact dimensions for stock cages, as they often have to be built to suit the individual canary breeder's accommodations." For all the information it gave me, the cage bird fancier might equally well have been written in Turkish or Japanese. Yet I read on, learning all manner of highly relevant and unfruitful facts, that the legs of a canary will sometimes denote its approximate age, that narrow perches are best for birds which have slipped claw. These tiresome details are imprinted upon my memory forever, but nowhere, nowhere could I find a trace of any wider implication. And even as my eyes hurried along the last lines of the print, I knew in the deepest marrow of my bones that I had outstayed my welcome. I protested, but the singing noise was growing fast. Clenching the papers in my two fists like a fraying lifeline, I pitched forward into oblivion. When I recovered consciousness, I found myself in bed, in my own room, with Mabel hovering anxiously around me. It was she who discovered me when she came upstairs to call me down to tea, lying senseless on the trunk room floor. And I asked, was there anything in my hand?
1: Oh, yes. You found them, all right.
0: Don't you remember?
1: Found them?
0: Oh, yes.
1: The photographs.
0: One of them's rather crumpled, but I'll iron it out. And now, you're not to talk anymore. The doctor will be here in a moment. Well, the doctor, when he arrived, could find nothing much the matter. He advised a thorough rest. Both he and Mabel were curious to know the exact circumstances under which my fainting fit took place. I answered their questions as vaguely as possible. I decided, of course, to tell them nothing. I have no wish to end my days in a mental home.
1: And now,
0: here I am, waiting for whatever may come next. Sometimes I feel frightened. But in general, I manage to regard the whole business quite philosophically. I am well aware that the next adventure, if there ever is another, may be my last. The conditions of time travel may prove too violent for my elderly frame. Perhaps I shan't survive the journey. But I wouldn't refuse to make it on that account, even if I could. What other experience can be comparable to this? What else have I to live for now? So let the moment call for me, whenever it will, at whatever time, in whatever place. I shall be ready.
2: And so we leave our friend to wait and to wonder. That was the story, I Am Waiting, by Christopher Isherwood. Now, Mr. Olmsted, for our second story.
0: Well, our second offering, Ben, is also by an English writer. His A.M. Burridge. It's about a particularly eerie place which was haunted for a purpose. He calls it Browdian Farm. Most people with limited vocabulary, such as mine, would describe Browdian Farm loosely and comprehensively as picturesque. The house was quite a surprise to us. It showed few signs of damp, considering the length of time it had been untenanted, and it needed little in the way of repairs. I inquired about the rent. It was astonishingly low. My friend, Rudge Jefferson, had to live somewhere while he finished the book, and I could look forward to some months of idleness before returning to the United States. We decided to take it. We'd been at the farm about a month before Rudge Jefferson began to show symptoms of nerves. I thought he was working too hard. It was about that time that I, walking homeward one morning, just about lunchtime, I met the local policeman just outside the village inn. Oh, he was friendly enough, so I invited him in for some ale. And he asked me how we were getting on up at the farm. Well, admirably, I told him. And then he looked at me closely as if to see if I were sincere, or rather to search my eyes for the passing of some afterthought. And then he said, "Well, sir, if anything happens up at the farm, you needn't go talking about it. We've done our best now. What's past is past, and done the all done. There ain't no sense in setting people against us." He didn't look at me while he spoke. 2 evenings later, which is to say the evening of May the 21st, I returned home at 9:30, full of suppressed excitement. I had a story to tell Rudge, and I was yet not sure if I should be wise in telling it. His nerves had grown worse during the past 2 days. Rather to my surprise, he wasn't in his room working. 2 minutes later, while I was reading what he'd left in his typewriter, I heard the gate click and footfalls on the path. Naturally, I guessed that Rudge, temperamental as he was, had suddenly tired of his work and gone out for a walk. I heard the footsteps come to within a few yards of the house. When they left the path, fell softer on grass and weeds, and approached the window. The curtain obscured my view, but on the glass I heard the tap of fingertips, and I called out, "Right out!" and went around to the front door to let him in. Having opened the front door, I leaned out and saw him. Rudge, I imagined, peering in the study window. He was no more than a dark, bent shadow in the dusk with a soft felt hat such as he generally wore. Righto, I said again, and I hurried to the kitchen to put our supper on the table. I remember that as I walked through to the sink, one of the beams over my head creaked noisily. Well, he produced a book at supper and sat scowling at it over his left arm while we ate. This was permitted by our rules, but I had something to tell him, and after a while I said, Rudge, I've made a discovery this evening. I know how we got this place so cheap. He sat up with a start and he said, but how? Well, this is Stanley Stride's old house. Do you remember him? Well, he was pale already, but I saw him turn paler still. He said, yes, I remember the name vaguely. Wasn't he a murderer?
3: He was. I didn't remember the case very well, but my memory's been refreshed today. Everybody here thought we knew. It was rather a grisly business, and the odd thing is that local opinion is all in favor of Stride's innocence, although he was hanged.
0: Yes, I remember the name, but I forget the case. Now tell me.
3: Well,
0: Stanley Stride was an artist who rented this place. He got himself entangled with the daughter of a neighboring farmer and found himself compelled to marry her. At the same time, he fell in love with another girl, so he lured the old one here and murdered her. He buried the body and afterwards tried to make out she'd committed suicide. So, of course, the house is haunted.
1: So I don't know about haunted, but it's been a devilish house to sit in for the past few evenings. I mean at twilight when I've been waiting for you. My nerves have been pretty raw lately. Tonight I couldn't stand it, so I went out for a stroll.
0: Oh, yes. By the way, what made you go out the second time?
1: I didn't.
0: But, my dear chap, you did. Because the first time you came in, you wore a hat, and 2 minutes later I saw you walking up the garden path without one.
1: Well, that's when I did come back. I haven't worn a hat all this evening. And that reminds me, when you come in of an evening, you needn't sneak up to the window and tap on it with your fingers. It doesn't frighten me, but it's disconcerting. You can always walk into the room and let me know that you've come back.
0: But, my dear chap, I've done no such thing.
1: Why, you old liar. You've been doing it every evening for the past week, until tonight, when I didn't give you the chance.
0: I swear I haven't, Rudge. But if you thought that, it explains why you did the same thing to me tonight.
1: I didn't even come near the window.
0: Well, then who was the man I saw peering in? I saw him from the door.
1: Well, it seems we've got our ghost. After all.
0: At that moment, we heard a scuffling sound from the kitchen, followed by the creaking of timber, much louder than before. Rudge moved in his chair and he said,
1: Now, don't laugh at me. I know this is all rot, but I've got a hideous feeling that things hidden and unseen around us are moving steadily to a crisis.
0: Well, you cheerful brute.
1: Yes, I know. It's only my nerves, of course. I don't want to infect you with them. But the noises we hear and the fellow who comes and taps at the window now, they want some explaining away now, don't they?
0: Yeah. Especially now that we know somebody was murdered here. I'm beginning to wish we didn't know about that.

0: That night, I read in the parlor and fell asleep over my book. And just as the lamp was burning out the last of its fuel, I awoke. And as I watched the last flutterings of the lamp, I became suddenly aware of the cause of my waking. I had heard the latch snap from the garden gate, and in that moment I began to hear them, the footfalls. I heard the rhythmic crunch of gravel, and then the swish of long grass, and then the shadow knotted on the blind. It loomed up large and suddenly became stationary. A loose pain rattled under the impact of fingers. I saw only the head and shoulders of a man who wore a dented felt hat. His head lolled over onto his left shoulder, just as I'd always imagined a man's head would loll if he had been hanged. And I knew in my blood that he was a ghost and that he wanted me for something. I felt my hair bristle, and suddenly I was streaming with sweat. I don't remember turning and running, but I have a vague recollection of bouncing off the doorpost and stumbling in the hall. And when I reached my bed, I don't know if I fainted or fell asleep. No, I didn't tell Ruggs the next day. His nerves were in bad enough state already, but I did question Mrs. James, our charwoman, when she arrived, and I saw a look half stubborn and half guilty across her face. Yes, of course, she remembered the murder happening, but she didn't remember much about it. Mr. Stride was quite a nice gentleman, although rather a one for the ladies. And Stride's defense was that the poor girl had committed suicide, and that he'd lost his head and buried the body when he found it. Lots of people thought that was true, but they hanged Mr. Stride for it all the same, and that was all I could get out of Mrs. James. That morning, when I called at the inn for my usual glass of beer, I asked the landlord if he would tell me the date of the murder, and he said, "Well, yes, sir. It was May the..."
1: "Why, it was 8 years ago tonight."
0: Well, that evening, I went out again and came in at the usual hour, and Rudge came down the path to meet me. He was white and sick-looking, and he said,
2: "He's been here again half an hour ago."
0: "You saw him this time?"
2: "Yes. I did as you did and went around to the door. He is a ghost, you know."
0: "Well, what happened?"
2: "Oh, I went around to the door when I heard him tapping at the window, and there he was, as you saw him yesterday evening, trying to look in through and into the room. He must have heard before he turned and stared, and his head was all drooping on one side like a poppy in a broken stem, and he came toward me, and I couldn't stand that, so I turned and I ran into the house and locked the door."
0: Well, after a pause, I said, "Rudge, this is the anniversary of the murder. Yeah, I should think something worse would happen tonight. Shall we see it through, or shall we beat it?" And almost in a whisper, Rudge said,
2: "Poor devil. He wants to tell us something, you know."
1: "Yes. Or show us something."
0: So we agreed to stay. We were left in peace until just after 11 o'clock, when once more we heard the garden gate being opened at footfalls. We could see nothing, for our lamp was lit. But I knew what it looked like. The thing that stood outside and now tapped softly on the glass. And in spite of having Rudge for company, I lost my head and I screamed at it, "Get back! Whatever you are, get back to hell!" And it was Rudge who kept his head, and he called out,
2: No, come in. Come in if we can help you."
0: The front door was locked, but it was no barrier to our visitor. We heard slow footfalls shuffling through the hall. I died a thousand deaths as they approached the door of our room, but they passed and died away up the passage. And then I heard a whisper from Rudge.
1: "He's gone through into the kitchen. I think he wants us to follow."
0: "Oh, well, I shouldn't have gone if Rudge hadn't half dragged me by the hand." The kitchen door was closed. Rudge held his breath for a moment, lifted the latch, and took a quick step across the threshold. And in that same instant, he stole my chilling blood with a scream such as I had heard in wartime from a wounded horse. He had almost fainted when he returned. He fell into my arms. I half dragged, half carried him into the dining room and gave him a brandy. And suddenly I became aware that a great peace had settled upon the house. I can only compare it to the freshness and sweetness of the earth after a storm had passed. Rudge felt it too, for presently he began to talk. He said,
2: He wasn't in the kitchen."
0: "Not in the kitchen? Well, then what? Who?"
2: "It was she. Only she. She was kicking and struggling from the middle beam, you know.
0: And there was an overturned charge of feet?
2: Hmm. She was worse than he.
0: Far worse.
2: Poor devil.
0: So he didn't kill her, you see?

0: Next morning, we headed out with Mrs. James, and we didn't permit her memory to be hazy or defective. She must have known that we had seen something, and presently she spoke openly. She said,
1: "Well, he said he'd found her hanging in the kitchen, the poor gentleman, and that he'd buried her because he was afraid people would say that he'd done it. But the jury wouldn't believe him, and the doctors all said that it wasn't true, that the marks on her neck was where he'd strangled her with the rope. But I don't believe it to this day that he did it. I don't."
0: And that was all we heard, and all we wished to hear. Afterwards, Rudd said to me, "You know, for his sake, the truth as we know it ought to be told to everybody. If people knew as we know, it might let him rest. I'm sure that's what he wanted, just that people should know." "Yes, you write it. I can't." And so, I have.

0: can turn up the light. Now, you can look around you. Nobody is there, really. Everything is all right. Isn't it?
1: Now, here is Nelson Olmsted to tell us about next week. Mr. Olmsted? Next week we have two unusually fine stories. The first is by Catherine Ann Porter and is entitled The Jilting of Granny Weatherall. And the second is The Weird Tale of a Madman by Paul Ernst called Escape.
0: You'll be listening to Sleep No More, an NBC Radio Network production directed by Kenneth McGregor. Mr. Olmsted's albums are recorded exclusively for Vanguard Records. Until next week, when Nelson Olmsted will again be here in person, this is Ben Grauer, video.

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0: Good evening, friends of the Inner Sanctum. This is your host, Raymond, inviting you once again to join our scary company. Please come in, won't you? We have a full quiver of shivers this evening, and what? You say it's rather cold in here. Well, some of the chills of our story must have leaked out. Why don't you all huddle together? There's so much comfort in having someone else beside you instead of being beside yourself.
1: Now, Mr. Raymond, that's no way to welcome people. You're apt to chase them away talking so scary-like.
0: What? Oh, hello, Mary Bennett. So, you don't think I'm a good host, huh? Maybe I should say, lay your little head on a pillow. Are you comfy? There. Now, Uncle Raymond will drone you to sleep with a bedtime story. And when you wake up, Aunt Mary will give you a nice hot plate of Lipton's noodle soup.
1: Oh, dear. There's just no talking to you. Folks, please don't listen to the way he talks about Lipton's noodle soup. Try it for yourself. You just don't know how good noodle soup can be until you've tasted Lipton's. It's got such a grand chickeny flavor. It really tastes homemade. And then, of course, Lipton's noodle soup comes in a package, so it's no work to prepare. You just empty it into boiling water, and in a jiffy, soup's on. And another thing, Lipton's makes lots more and costs less than canned soup.
0: Well, thanks for the hot facts, Mary. And here's a fact for you. Did you know that more than two-thirds of the Earth's entire surface is unknown? The salty wastes of the sea? Only a short distance under the surface, death lurks in 100 different shapes. And that's where we're going to take you tonight, in Robert Newman's strange story of Death in the Depth. A wharf in a small seaside town a few minutes before midnight. Moored to the dock, just barely visible through the thick fog, is a stubby, broad-beamed ship. Suddenly, out of the swirling mist, a man and woman appear. He is tall, heavy-set, carries a sea bag over his shoulder. She's slim, attractive. They reach the end of the dock, and he stops. Hey.
2: I can't do it, Leela. I just can't. That's all there's to it.
3: Stop arguing and get on board there.
2: Well, I'm telling you, I can't, Leela. I can't. Why even think about it? The way the water looks down under. The feel of it pressing against
3: you. And I'm telling you that you're going, whether you like it or not. 2 years of living in crummy second-rate rooming houses. That's plenty, see? Too much. You're going back to doing something that really pays off.
2: But, Leela,
3: I told you to shut up. Now stop squawking and let's go aboard.
2: Okay. Hi there, the Gasker Bay. Captain Brody around?
4: I'm Brody. Come aboard.
2: Evening, Captain. My name's Farrow. This is my wife.
3: Hello.
2: I understand you're going off on a job and you're looking for divers.
4: Well, yes, I am. We've got a salvage job off the Keys. It's a tough one, 20 fathoms. We only use real deep water men. What did you say your name was again?
2: Farrow. Steve Farrow.
4: You mean Big Steve Farrell? Why don't you say so? Sure I can use you. Wait right there. I'll go get the paper.
2: Okay, Captain.
3: Well, was that so tough?
2: Taylor, for heaven's sakes, don't make me do it. You don't know what you're asking me to do it. It's like sending me... Leela. Did you hear that? 9 bells.
3: What of it?
2: What of it? There's no such thing as 9 bells. It's like a clock striking 13 o'clock. And it means death. The only other time I ever heard it was when Curtis...
3: Listen, I'm getting sick of this, see? You don't want to do any more diving because you've lost your nerve. Because a bell rings 9 times instead of 8, you say it means something. Well, what do you think it would mean if I told the police a couple of things I know? I'll tell you. It would mean the chair. Now, how do you like that?
2: Leela, you don't know. You don't know.
3: Take care of yourself, Stevie boy. I'll be seeing you in a couple of weeks.
2: Feeling pretty good, aren't you? You think you're getting just what you want? Well, maybe you are. Because when I sign those papers, I won't be signing on as a diver. I'll be signing my own death certificate. All set, Captain. Any instructions before they close me up?
4: No, Steve. Can't expect much on a first dive, but see if you can determine the extent of the damage. All we know about her now is that she's about 1,500 ton. Her name was the Santa Elena. She went down the collision.
2: Right, Captain.
4: Okay, close them up. Start the pumps. Go away.

0: I'm scared. Scared. I swore I'd never go down again. Here I am. It's all just the way I remembered it. Nothing at first but the quiet. Just a pump like the echo of your heart beating. And the light fading as you go down. Getting darker. And the cold. The pressure building up. Pressing harder and harder. Gripping you tighter and tighter as if you were being swallowed by something alive. Always down below where you can't see it. Something weighty. Something that... Stop it. Gotta stop it. There was a time when I really used to like diving. When did it all begin? This fear. Yes, that night in the bar in Tampa. She told me she married Curly.
1: Well, this is certainly quite an evening you're giving me, Steve. It's more like a wake than a celebration. Why are you looking at me like that?
0: Wondering whether I should kill you. Whether I should talk to Curly and let him do it.
1: What do you mean?
0: You know what I mean. You know Curly. If you ever found out how things were with you and me, well, he's just young enough and crazy enough about you to put you away for keeps.
1: I can handle Curly with my little finger. Besides, you wouldn't do anything like that.
0: Wouldn't I? Why'd you meet me here tonight? You know, it's because you wish you were married to me instead of him.
1: So what? What are you going to do about it? You know darn well he'll never let me go.
0: No. I guess he won't, but... I've got to do something.
1: Yeah, but what?
0: After all, he works for me. Diving's kind of dangerous. Matter of fact, we're getting off on a job tomorrow that's pretty tricky.
1: Steve.
0: When you want something badly enough, there's always a way of getting it. Yeah. That was the beginning. That wasn't when I was afraid for the first time. That came later. 2 days later, out on the reefs. 2 days of being with Curly and talking to him. Knowing all the time what I was going to do. And that last dive, late in the afternoon. Standing on deck with Andy, the pump man, and watching Curly through the clear water. Watching her move across the deck of the Hulk. As cool as she was, and...
2: You going down too, Steve?
0: Yeah, Andy. Maybe we can wind up today and start home tomorrow. Think you can handle both of us?
2: Sure. Only watch the coral over on the port side there, sharp as a razor. Almost took Curly's boot off this morning. If you get into any trouble, well, I'm all alone up here.
0: I'll watch it. Want to button me up?
2: Yeah, sure.

0: Going down then. Just the way I'm going down now. I still wasn't afraid. Not yet. I was too busy figuring out just how I was going to do it. I'm landing on the bottom and starting to work my way toward the hulk over the coral. There was Curly's hose and safety line. Lying on the coral. Snaking its way to the hulk where he was working. I didn't have to look up. I could tell by the shadow I was under the hull of our ship, so Andy couldn't see me. I came to a place where Curly's line was lying right next to a coral spur. And I knew that was it. I bent down. Looped it around the spur so Andy couldn't pull him up.
1: Hello, Curly. Curly, try your line. I think it's fouled.
0: And I did it. Took out my knife and cut Curly's air hose. Andy must have known it even before Curly did. As soon as a bubble started pouring out of the end of the hose.
1: Hello, Curly. Can you still hear me? I think you're in trouble. Your airline's cut. Hold it and save whatever air you got. Steve's on the bottom, too. He'll get over to you. Did you hear, Steve?
2: Yeah. I heard. I'm going as fast as I can.
1: Steve, you gotta hurry. Where are you?
2: I just hit the deck, but it's crowded up and I can't see anything. Where's Curly?
1: Up forward, near the ship's bell. Listen, he says he's going to ring it so you can follow the sound. For heaven's sake, hurry.
0: Under the sound. As if I didn't know where he was. Straight forward. I could see him now, his lifeline taut, so he couldn't move. Holding his air hose with one hand and ringing the bell with the other. He was swaying back and forth. And I started counting the strokes. 5, 6, 7, 8, 9. Then he slid down onto the deck. The air bubbled out of his helmet, and I knew he was dead. I remember thinking, 9 bells. 1 bell after midnight. And suddenly it came over me that this was something I was never going to be able to forget. Never. But every time I went down, I was going to see him swaying there, hanging onto the bell, waiting for me. Waiting.

0: So that's why Steve Farrell wouldn't go back to his old profession of deep-sea diving. I should think it would lose some of its appeal if you expect to meet a dead man every time you go down. How about that, Mary? Climb aboard and tell us what you think.
1: Well, Mr. Raymond, I certainly wouldn't like to be a deep-sea diver. To be all alone down there in the cold water with fishes and all sorts of things swimming around you? Mm-mm, that's not for me.
0: Oh, but just think, Mary, when you come up, you could have a nice hot plate of Lipton's noodle soup.
1: I think you've really got something there. Lipton's noodle soup would sure be welcome at a time like that. It's such a heartwarming dish. It perks you up just looking at it, looking at those tender noodles floating in that golden broth. My, I'm getting to talk fancy. But really, folks, Lipton's does taste sort of special. It's got a chicken-y flavor, and it just tastes homemade, like the old-fashioned noodle soup you used to make yourself. But heavens, I don't want to be interrupting Mr. Raymond's story, so I'll just say, try Lipton's real soon, won't you, folks?
0: Now, shall I go on with the story of death in the depths of the sea? That strange underwater world where dead men ring their own death knell on the bells of sunken ships? Okay. Just a moment later now. And Steve Farrell is still standing on the deck of the sunken freighter, Santa Elena.
2: Oh, Steve, anything the matter?
3: Why, no, Captain. I'm sorry. I thought I heard something funny, and I guess I lost my nerve for a minute. After all, this is my first dive in quite a while, but I'm okay now.
2: Sure, we can haul you up, send Mike down.
3: No, I'm okay. I'm going to stay.
2: Well, all right, but don't forget, we can't see you from up here. So keep talking all the time so we'll know exactly where you are and what you're doing.
3: Check. I'm up forward now on the port side of the deck. I'm just going inside. Companionway door is jammed shut, and I'm blinking on it. There she is. And now I'm inside in the car door. It's pretty dark. I'm switching on my light. I can see now, a little way ahead of me at least. It's all kind of queer.
2: Queer? How?
3: Just funny, strange. She's canted over on her starboard side, so the car is tipped over at an angle. Sort of like a dream where everything's turned around. Kind of different and still familiar. Why does it seem so familiar? It seems to remind me of something else. That's it. The car at the hotel right after we were married. Walking down it with her, Leela. Out onto the terrace. The way she took the cigarette I gave her. Smiled at me. Very sure of herself.
1: Thanks, Steve. Thanks a lot.
3: Why the smile, baby?
1: Why shouldn't I smile? I'm young, healthy, and I'm married to a guy I like. A guy who's going to take real good care of me.
3: I sure am, baby. Not only that, from now on, things are going to be different. Didn't have a chance to tell you before, but I'm through with diving. For keeps.
1: What do you mean?
3: Just that. I sold a boat yesterday and all the equipment. I'm out of that racket for good.
1: You shouldn't have done that, Steve. Not without talking to me about it first. What do you expect to do from now on?
3: Oh, I'm all set on that. I got a job as a second engineer in a freighter, the Arcturus.
1: Well, I guess that'll be all right. For a while, anyway.
3: What do you mean, for a while? You think you're going to tell me what kind of work I should do and what kind I shouldn't do?
1: But of course, Steve. Like I said, I'm your wife. And besides, if I wanted to, I could tell either you or anyone else a lot of other things. Like why you decided to give up diving.
3: What are you talking about? Give it up because I was sick of it.
1: Is that the reason? Or is it because you're afraid that if you did do any more diving, you might start seeing things?
3: Seeing what?
1: Well, after all, you were right there when Curly had his accident and got drowned. The funny thing is, you were talking about how he might have an accident just before you went off on that trip. I've been thinking I really ought to talk to Andy about it since he was there, too, and find out just how it happened.
4: Andy's not around anymore. He left town right after I paid him off.
1: Oh, I see. Well, remember that the police could probably find him, Steve, if they should ever want to ask him any questions.
2: What's the matter? Why don't you answer? Where are you?
3: Hello? I'm sorry, Captain. Nothing's the matter. I guess I was just thinking about something else, and... I'm at the end of the corridor now. Just open the door to the engine room. I'm going across the gratings now and down the stairs. Honey, something kind of familiar about all this. Pattern on the grills. Picture the stairs. Captain, what did you say the name of this tub was?
2: Santa Elena. Panamanian Registry, I think. Why?
3: She kind of reminded me of another ship, the Arcturus. The Arcturus. What made me think of her? I know why. A year and a half in which I almost forgot about Curly. What had happened down there on the deck of the schooner. Year and a half in which I was almost happy, even with Leela. And that night, the night McHenry came up to me while I was on watch in the engine room.
5: Hi, Steve. How are they going?
4: Swell, Chief. I just cut number two in again, and she's flying like a kitten.
5: Good. Look, Steve, the old man claims he's handling a bit heavy. Wanted to sound out the pumps and check the bilge. I told him he was crazy, but, well, maybe we'd better...
4: Okay, Chief, I'll get on it right away.
5: Anyone around to give you a hand?
4: I don't really need any help. But if I want him, Swanson's there someplace.
5: Well, report to me as soon as you're finished.
4: Aye, Chief. Oh, there you are, Swanson.
6: Hey, where are you going?
7: Come back here.
6: Let's go.
5: Hey, wait.
4: Wait a minute. You're not Swanson. Who are you?
7: Hey, I'm nobody, Chief. I...
4: Go away, huh? Hiding down here behind a boiler.
7: Give me a break, will you, Chief? I ain't doing nobody any harm. Where I'll be. Steve, big Steve Farrell.
4: Andy. Andy Andrews.
7: And I wanted a break. This is terrific, Steve, like money in the bank.
4: What happened to you anyway?
7: Oh, usual thing, run of tough luck. Been out of work for about a year now. Look, Steve, I'm pretty hungry. I ain't had nothing to eat since we left port.
4: I guess I could pick up some stuff in the galley for you. But, we'll have to be careful. Be the devil to pay if they found out I was hiding you.
7: Good old Steve. I know you wouldn't let an old shipmate down. And, Steve, while we're at it, I could use a little cash, too.
4: Yeah, I figured that. Well, when we get to port, I guess I could let you have 10 or 20.
7: That's not enough. I was figuring on, 500. For starting.
4: 500? Are you nuts?
7: I don't think so, Steve. You see, after Curly had his little accident and you sold the boat and all the equipment, I figured you'd given up diving because you were kind of upset about it. Then I heard you'd married his widow, that Leela dame. I started thinking back. I remembered how Curly's air hose looked after we pulled him up. The place where it was cut wasn't rough, like it had been done by coral. It was clean, like it had been done with a knife.
4: So that's it. Blackmail.
7: Well, why do you have to use words like that, Steve?
4: Okay, Andy. It's going to be a little tough to get, but... Wait a minute.
7: What is it?
4: Someone's coming. One of the wipers. We've got to find some place for you to hide. I know. Down there in the bilge. Here, climb in. Right down through that
7: manhole. But it's almost full of water.
4: There's plenty of room and you'll be safe there. Really safe.
7: Oh, okay, but you better not... What are you doing? Let go of me. Let go. Help. Help.
4: You'll be safe here, all right. I'll see to that. Stop struggling like that, Andy. Not going to do you any good. And I'm in too deep already to
7: let you go wandering around with what you know.
4: And, weeks before they find you down here in the bilges. Maybe they never will. And if they do, they'll figure you tried to hide down there and got drowned all by yourself.
2: Where are you now?
3: Down at the bottom of the ladder in the engine room. This light's not too good. The boarders are right in front of me. Seems to be some kind of a brass plate on the floor here. Captain! This isn't the Santa Elena. It's the Arcturus.
2: What are you talking about?
3: It is. Don't you understand? It's the ship where I killed him. And he must still be down here. Down the bilges. Get me out of here. Pull me up.
2: Okay, Steve. Don't take it easy. We'll get you up. Start hauling him up. Mike, you better go down there fast. See what the trouble is.
3: Hurry up, for heaven's sake. I think I see something moving back there. Behind the boilers. Hey, Brody. Thing like it did when Curly. That means that he's here, too. You're bullshit. Can't you get me out?
2: We're trying, but something's wrong with your line. Seems to be fouled. Now, look, Steve. Try to get out yourself. Start working your way back along your line.
8: No good, Steve. You know that, don't you? You're here to stay.
3: Andy. It is you.
8: Sure, Steve. And I got a friend with me. A friend of yours, too. He's standing right next to you.
3: Andy.
8: We waited a long time, Steve. But now you're here with us. And now you're going to know exactly what it was like with both of us. You're going to know what it's like to drown.
2: Steve, why don't you answer? What's the matter? Steve, your lifeline and arrows, I think they're gone.
3: Curly, no. Let me go.
8: Not too late, Steve. This is it. This is the way it was with us. Trying to fight it first, holding your breath. Then, when you can't fight it any longer, letting go. The water rushing in. Into your mouth, nose. You choke at first, try to fight some more. Then everything starts to go black, and you relax. There are lights moving in the darkness, and suddenly you feel very peaceful and very free. Peaceful. Very.

0: Did you find him, Mike?
1: Yeah. He was right where you said. Down in the engine room. They're hauling him up now.
0: It's going to be tough breaking the news to his wife. How did it happen?
1: There's a heavy iron door leading into the engine room. It swung shut, cut his lifeline and air hose.
0: You were saying an awful lot of stuff that didn't make sense, but there was something about a bell.
1: Well, his lifeline was looped around the bell on the foredeck. Must have gotten caught when you tried to pull him up. And that may have rung the bell a few times. It was something else, though. You remember you said he kept asking if the ship's name was really the Santa Helena?
0: Yeah.
1: Well, there was a brass plate in the engine room with her original name on it. And it was the Arcturus. They must have changed it when they re-registered her.
0: That is funny. There's one thing that's even funnier. Of course, the whole thing was an accident, but I wonder what made...

0: Yeah, they must have changed it when they re-registered her.
1: That is funny. There's one thing that's even funnier. Of course, the whole thing was an accident, but I wonder what made that door close.

0: Oh, you do, huh? Even with two able-bodied ghosts about? But that's the way we like to leave you, with a couple of things to keep you wondering. And when we do, then we've known we've really rung the bell. Funeral bell.
1: Oh, Mr. Raymond, with all the different kinds of bells there are, why do you have to talk about that kind?
0: All right, Mary. Pick your own bell. See if I care.
1: All right, then I'll choose a dinner bell.
0: Will you ring it 9 times, huh?
1: No, sir. You only have to ring it once if you're serving Lipton's noodle soup. And folks will come swarming to the table because they know it takes Lipton's to show how good a noodle soup can be.
0: Now, before I close the inner sanctum, here's a word of advice. If you should have nightmares tonight about drowning men and wake up with a start and see a strange figure in your room, a figure with staring eyes and seaweed in its hair, dripping water on the floor, don't be alarmed. Just ask it for its haunting license. Brother. By the way, this month's Inner Sanctum mystery novel is Net of Cobwebs by Elizabeth Banksay Holding. Well, now it's time to really close that squeaking door. Until next week at this same time, when Lipton Tea and Lipton Soup present another Inner Sanctum mystery, directed by Hyman Brown. So until then, good night. Pleasant dreams.

0: spook?
1: I don't know how you feel, but that spooky bell gave me the shivers. Right now, I'd like to hear a cheerful sound that'd make me forget all about it. Yes, I'd like to hear a tea kettle singing on the stove. And when that water is at a good rolling boil, let's have a cup of Lipton tea. You know, the tea with the brisk flavor. That word brisk, B-R-I-S-K, means that Lipton's has a lively, full-bodied flavor. It never tastes flat or wishy-washy. So don't forget Lipton tea. And don't forget to tune in next Tuesday night for another Inner Sanctum Mystery.
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1: 7 times 7 are 49. 8 times 7 are 56. 9 times 7 are 63.
0: But I pushed the door ajar and looked. And there was only a schoolroom full of children and a teacher at a desk. The cadence of your childish voice hung in the sunny air in the schoolroom, but I couldn't find you. And wondering, dreaming, I closed the door and went my way on to the confusion of another schoolroom. But your voice was with me, and I have not forgotten. Many times I heard your voice, love, as I grew old. There were other girls in my boyhood, sweet, clean-limbed girls I remember now through the years. Helen with the yellow curls. Gladys, the tomboy on a bicycle. Paula in the library. Kate, Dorothy. And Jenna, and crippled Margaret. Then my playmates taunted me because I had no girl of my own. But I smiled a secret smile as I turned away and walked homeward along the elm shadowed, the flower-sweet streets at night. For always you were somewhere. And I knew I should find you one day, somewhere. How many years have passed this love? How many summers, how many yesterdays, how many heartbeats? But I knew that I should find you. I saw you at a distance sometimes, a gay red bathing suit on a beach, a fluttering tartan scarf on the winter hillsides against the snow. But when I ran to greet you and call you mine, you were gone. You had vanished. A day came when I was a young man and went away to make my fortune. My heart ached as the little station grew smaller in the rapid distance, for I knew I saw you there waving farewell. Was it to me? And I thought frantically of leaping from the train and returning. But a cloud of dust swirled up behind the train, and when it was gone, you had vanished. There was another glimpse of you, I thought, as the train roared through another little town, and a gay crowd on the station platform waved and called. And I knew then, I knew that wherever I should go, you would be awful. And tears came to my eyes as I thought perhaps I should never see your face, but always follow you and never meet. Yes, I was young for love, but I loved you then as I loved you that first day.
1: 7 times 7.
0: And as I love you now that I have found you.
2: I knew you followed me. I heard your footsteps down the summer dark street, with the flickering old streetlights scattering shadows into the lilac bushes. And the scent of the lilacs has brought you back to me so many times. Why have I never seen your face? Or have I? Tell me.
0: I love you.
2: I've seen your shadow pass my window. I've heard the distant echo of your voice. And you were always me. My dreams have seen you, but you evade my seeking eyes. Do you remember a wide white beach on a summer day? And the high white clouds? And you were alone? And I was alone?
0: I remember.
2: I remember. I conjured you up out of the sound of the waves and the sand, and the rhythm of the surf is the beating of my heart.
0: And the sound of the wind in the dunes was your far-off laughter that I heard.
2: And I ran along the beach searching for you. Your presence was strong in my heart. And I cried out. I was heartsick. Then I was afraid. I swam far out into the remorseless waves seeking you. I became weary and hopeless for you. And the waves fought me, and they bore me down. Then I dreamed that a strong arm was about me. And I opened my eyes to the sun and breathed again. And the salt on my lips, I thought, was not the salt of the sea, but the sting of a fading kiss. But you were gone. Then I knew my life was yours. And I was very happy for a little while. And very sad. Where did you go, love?
0: I dreamed of you in the sea. I dreamed that you were struggling, and I dreamed that I swam out to you and took you in my arms and brought you to the shore, and I kissed you. But there was darkness somewhere, darkness that hid your face from me. And when I awoke, I too felt the salt of your lips on mine. Was I never to see you, never to hold you in my arms in life? I sought to forget you. Please forgive me that. I thought that my mind was sick, that I dreamed in my waking hours. But which was the dream, and which reality? And how could I escape the vision of you? Always I was haunted, tortured by the thought that you were near me, around the corner, waiting perhaps with a smile of welcome when I should find you. Do you remember? You must.
2: I remember. When did you walk down an avenue in the snow? The lights were golden from the windows, and the bells chimed softly in the twilight. The streets were filled with cheerful people hurrying happily in the white darkness. And I was alone until you hastened past me, a dim shape in a swirling snowflake. And I followed you until you disappeared in the storm. The cheerful, flat laughter of the people on the street mocked me again. This is foolishness, you say. There is no one. I am alone. We shall never find each other. When I wept in my sleep that night, it was your hand that wiped away my tears.
0: I dreamed of a woman weeping, and I kissed her eyelids as she said.
2: You went away.
0: We were new to the war that Christmas season, and even as the reluctant bells rang in a new year, I went away. I remember the gloomy, cold station. I remember the unhappy sergeant shepherding 2 dozen motley civilians away from the lights of the city to the drafty cars that were to take us somewhere. There were a few to see us off that New Year's Eve. A policeman who watched us silently as we straggled across the platform. And an old man who offered us his bottle and mumbled of his days at the wars of Siboney and San Juan and the girl he left behind him. And a group of belated commuters turning away from us to study the blackboard train arrival. And as they closed the doors of the coaches, a fat woman pounding on the window, mouthing frantic goodbyes to a little man who turned away from her. But when our train began to move from the station, a glimpse of a woman standing alone under a dusty electric light on the platform. And then I knew, as I remembered once before, that I could never wholly go away from you, that we belong to each other, though I might never see your face. I was close to death many times in the war. At Castring Pass, when John Sutherland and I were alone one night with Rommel's armor on the other side of the hill, we were to watch. And at last we knew they were coming, and one of us to stay while the other one sat in the back with a message. I was afraid to stay. But I argued with John in the petty pride of my terror, saying I would stay while he should go back to what might mean safety for a little while. But he was tired, he said, and I was not. And he would stay. And so I went, and 20 steps away from him, I heard the 88 that smashed in his mouth.
2: I spoke to him and told him to stay.
0: And I was wounded afterward. That night I lay in the hospital tent and something happened. I knew I should die. I had no voice to call. And in the last blackness before my senses went, a nurse came hurrying to my side. It was you I thought. But when morning came, I saw the same familiar nurse I'd known for days.
2: She was asleep and I awakened her.
0: Did you watch over me all those years? Was it your voice I sometimes heard in the still night? Have you loved me so as I have loved you? What must we do? I have been looking for you for so long, but such a time went by. Such a long, weary time since I came home. Where were you?
3: was one moment. I was standing on the deck when our transfer came up the bay. I was looking for you. There were hundreds of boats around us, boats with great painted signs welcoming some of us home. And there was none for me. But I hoped that perhaps among all those who had come to meet their men in the harbor, there might be you. We were past the Statue of Liberty, nosing over to the North River where we were to dock. And a ferry boat from Jersey cut across our bows. I merely glanced at it, and I saw you. That was a happy homecoming. But when I came back to New York, when I took off my uniform and went to work again, you were gone. I searched for you. I looked for you everywhere.
4: Where were you?
3: What had happened? 2 years went by.
2: I saw you, love. They said in the hospital that I would never get well. I heard the doctors talking, and at night sometimes I talked to you. But I knew you didn't hear me. The cord was broken. I couldn't reach you. I saw you many times.
3: I had buried myself in my work, they said. Whatever the work was, I'd forgotten. I'd forgotten everything except that I loved you. And I tried to forget that, for I was afraid that you were gone from me forever, and I should never see you, never hear your voice again, never know your nearness as I had grown to know it. I tried to lose the thought of you among 7 millions of people, among the high buildings and in the sounds of the city around me, and I almost succeeded. But then I saw you. Do you remember where I saw you? In the very center of the town, surrounded by men and women of 100 races. In the midst of a babble of sound, in the midst of hysterical, never-ending motion, in colors and darkness and flashing, searing lights. It was a summer evening, hot and humid. And the threat of lightning and sullen thunder in the clouds that towered over the Jersey Highlands. The voice of the storm quickened, rumbling over the squalling sound of the city, and the lightning crackled in the west. I was on my way home after a sodden day in a tiny office above Times Square. One of the beaten, hungry millions at the end of a colorless, unhappy day. In the subway, the crowds, and the guards pushing the milling crowds into the airless, stuffy cars. The train starting far underground where only blind animals should live. Bodies pressed against feverish bodies. Tired eyes looking inwardly toward the comforts of home and cool drinks and blessed rest. And outside the windows, walls too close, sweating and dank with moisture. And the sudden flash of stations as we roar through them, more and more speed. Bodies swaying against bodies. Suffocation and the sudden fear that comes like a clutching nightmare deep underground.
5: We're going too fast.
3: Streams of blue sparks outside the open windows. The acrid smell of burning rubber. Swift panic, clutching hands. Futile fists beating, screaming faces. The scream of tortured brakes. Lights flickering and dying. And in the last seconds before the crash. You. I saw you. I had turned, I remember, to escape a man's fingers clawing at my eyes. I saw you, inches away from me, yet a continent away. Blonde hair rippling in the fetid breeze, red lips apart, not in fear, but in rapt excitement, almost smiling. I shouted your name. Did I know your name? And then, darkness. You knew, didn't you? You saved my life, but you
6: said you turned your head just as the crash came.
3: Yes, huh? I turned my head. to look at you.
5: The steel rod just grazed your forehead. If you hadn't turned your head...
3: I looked at you.
5: Providential, young man.
3: It was you.
2: I knew you were there. Among all these scores of frightened, screaming men and women, I knew you were there. And I saw you in the last flickering of the light. I saw you. And then you were gone. Forever, I thought. I thought you died in the subway. For long months you were dead to me. My mind refused to think of you. I couldn't picture your face again. But now I know I was near you many times. I entered a restaurant as you left.
3: I left the elevator at the 14th floor one day.
2: I got on at the 15th.
3: I turned to look in a shop window as you passed by.
2: I picked up a book at Bentano's that you just laid down, and I knew I knew.
3: And the bus driver gave me change that had come from your purse, and I knew.
2: You sat behind me at a beloved street concert at Carnegie Hall, and I dreamed that night.
3: The telephone booth at Grand Central. Your perfume still was there. All those long months, years. There were long times when I never saw you. Times, I'm afraid, when I all but forgot you. And then I'd see a picture in the newspaper. A happy group celebrating something at some nightclub. And there you were. There was your face, dim and smudged with ink, half turned away from me in the background. And I was off again. Off to walks in the park. Hoping to hear footsteps that had grown familiar through the long years. Off to a pub crawl along Third Avenue, drinking at Tim Costello's, P.J. Clark's, listening to the cadence of a voice that might somehow be there. And off on the top of a Fifth Avenue bus, off on a Staten Island ferry, or an expedition through the theater crowds at Christmas. Ah, my love, I have looked. I said I never knew your name. I'd lay awake nights for time and go over all the heroes' names I ever heard of. Alice, Barbara, Claudia, Doris, Elizabeth, Frances, down through Wilhelmina, and Yvonne, and Billy. I'd make resolutions to forget. I went out with other girls. But I found myself becoming bored with other girls. I looked for you and them, and I became short of speech, quarrelsome, and no girl ever went out with me twice. And I kept to myself more and more times in Central Park, till the very ice cream vendors greeted me as an old acquaintance. And more times along Fifth Avenue late at night, up past the cathedral, down past the Empire State, hoping, listening, peering anxiously at every woman I saw. I went away on long trips by myself to escape the thought of you and heard your distant laughter. I thought I saw you framed in the window of a train that passed mine going in the other direction. I didn't sleep much. Nights, I came home as late as I could, staggering for office. I closed the door and shut the city out. I was afraid to sleep. I was afraid of the dream. The dream that came so often. An empty room. Dark, high walls. A little flight of stairs leading to an open door. And beyond the door, a dazzling light. And silence. And the light draws me to the flight of steps and the open door. My voice echoes in the silence of the gloomy room.
6: Where are you, love? Where are you?
2: I'm here, love.
3: You are there, beyond the door, in the room where the light shines. Your shadow falls across the flight of steps. You are only 20 paces away. I move toward the door.

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1: I have been looking for you. Your name? I do not know your name. Perhaps you are Anaitis, or Ligia, or Bernice. You are Mary, or Alice, or Plain Jane. You are Mercedes, Libushka, Colette. Where are you, love? I heard your voice when I was a child, when I was new in school, when I was a tender lad on

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1: Come to me, Lord.
0: You know that. You've got a hand on your shoulder. Turn to see. The room is empty. Another step. I can go no farther. I struggle, but there is something that holds me back. And a voice that whispers in my ear.
2: Not yet.
0: I fight against the force that holds me, but I cannot move. What is beyond the door where the light is? Do you wait for me? Why cannot I reach you?
1: Come to me, Lord.
0: I cannot move. Call me. Help me. Come to me.
1: Come to me.
0: Then with the sound of a great gong in my ears, I awake trembling. And you are gone. I lie awake till the gray dawn crawls through the window.
3: The dream came to me. A great bright gloom. A light that dazzles my eyes. And I cannot move. A door that leads to darkness. And footsteps beyond the door in the dark. I'm frightened until I hear your voice.
0: Where are you, love?
3: And I answer. And then I know your voice. Coming to me from the darkness and the light that dazzles me. But the footsteps end. And the light burns my eyelids. And the great gong comes.
0: My hand was on the very lintel of the door, and the radiance of the light within struck my eyes and blinded me. And again I awoke, trembling. Did this mean that I was soon to find you? Am I to see, to hold you in my arms? What shall I do? I slept a little, and the dream did not return. It was raining when I awoke. A quiet summer's rain, and the light in the street was the color of the light in the room beyond the door. Is that a sign? Is this the day?
3: It's raining. I dreamed of a voice that I knew. I asked him to come to me. He said to me, "Is the dream a message from somewhere telling me that this is the dream?" I dressed tastefully, and I see that it's already 8 o'clock. Perhaps I shall meet him again. I shall wear my new scarlet raincoat. I'll know him when I see him. Will he know me? Nothing. Outdoors. Rain. Good luck, a taxi cab. Shall I meet him today?
0: Who says the rain is dismal? This is the day. I know this is the day. I shall walk to the office. Who knows, I may meet her on the way. I smile at strangers as I stroll through the pelting rain down Madison Avenue. Here is a young couple, lovers. I, too, am a lover. And today I shall meet my beloved. And then the fulfillment of all my dreams from the time my childhood, so very long ago. I step down from the curb. 68th Street. Patrick is stopped before the upraised hand of the policeman in the middle of the street. I smile at them. And I do not see the taxicab leaning around the corner against the light, the driver frantically tugging at his wheel, very slowly it seems to me, and the cab coming straight at me. And as I looked up, the cruel wheel half a foot from me, you. And then, oh no. The dark room with the little stairs and the door and the dazzling light beyond. Nothing holds me back now. I go forward to the door and the light welcomes me. I know you are there, love. In a moment, we shall meet. Shut this. We shall begin our life together. Shall we not?

Yes, indeed. Right through here. Now, mind the little stairs. Through the door. Yes, it is bright in here, but you have to be able to see very well in here. This is the one. The man that was killed by the taxi cab. No. There's no identification at all. But this one? This was the woman, the passenger in the cab. She died of a heart attack at the very instant. No. No identification for her either. Yes, it is strange. Both of them smiling as if they were the happiest people in the world.

0: You have listened to I Have Been Looking For You, the second in the series, Quiet Please, which is written and directed by Willis Cooper. Ernest Chappell was the man who talked to you. And our guest, Claudia Morgan, was the woman. Thank you, Claudia, for being with us. Others in the cast were Peggy Stanley, Chief Wayne Gordon, and Martin Wolfson. The music was composed and played by Gene Parazzo. And now for a word about next week's Quiet Please story. Here is our writer-director, Willis Cooper. Bill?
1: For next week, I've written you a fantastic story, which I hope may give you to think as well as entertain you. Its title is, We Were Here First.
0: So, until next week at this time, quietly yours, Ernest Chappell. This program came from New York. Stay tuned now for a fascinating story of strange events and a common sense explanation on the House of Mystery, which follows in just a moment. This is the Mutual Broadcasting System.

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2: Another journey into the realm of the strange and terrifying. I hope you will enjoy the trip, that it will thrill you a little and chill you a little. So settle back, get a good grip on your nerves. Where are we going? You'll find out when we get there. I hope it's not making you nervous, being alone with me here in the dark. Darkness stirs strange terrors in some minds. For the things that happen at night are sometimes most upsetting. Things such as cats that vanish or die, as in the tale of The House of Death.
3: Living out in the country this way, Louise. We're so isolated from everyone.
4: Yes, Martha. It was much nicer when we lived in our own house in the village.
3: Even if Roger and Hester are our nephew and niece, we should never have let them persuade us to move out here with them. Mm. Oh, doesn't that wind ever stop blowing?
4: Oh, Martha, Roger and Hester are coming. I just saw the car turn into the drive.
3: I hope they've brought a maid. What's the matter with Toby and Queenie?
5: Mother's little darling's hungry.
3: Even Toby and Queenie don't like living here.
4: Yes, they do seem unhappy. But Toby hasn't been eating well at all.
3: Oh, Louise, it's very foolish our living here with Roger and Hester. I think we should move back to our house in the village where we can really be happy.
4: Oh, Martha, could we?
3: I see no reason why we can't. So much nonsense about our being invalids and too old to live alone.
6: Hello, Aunt Martha.
7: Aunt Louise.
4: Oh, Roger, were you able to get a maid for us?
6: Oh, I'm sorry about that, Aunt Louise. I tried, but it's just impossible to get a maid these days.
3: But Roger, you know we need someone to push Louise around in her wheelchair. Too much for me.
6: Well, I'm sure Hester will do anything you ask.
8: How are you, Aunt Louise? Aunt Martha? I brought you some good hot tea and some biscuits.
4: Thank you, dear.
3: Roger, Louise and I have been talking things over. Now, it is very kind of Hester and you to invite us to live with you, but we were much happier living in the village and would like to go back to our house.
6: What? But, Aunt Martha, it's much better for you here.
8: Why, of course. You're homesick, that's all.
6: Why, certainly. In time, you'll come to love this place as we do.
8: Now, we don't want to hear another word about your leaving. We couldn't be happy thinking of the two of you living alone in that house in the village. Come along, Roger. Let them drink their tea.
6: Yes, Hester. Well, see you both later.
4: They're really so good to us, Martha. But I do wish they'd let us return to our own house.
3: Tea tastes strange. Hmm? You tried it, Jeff Louise?
4: No. Well, yes, you're right. It does taste funny.
3: Probably the water they use. Nothing out here seems as good as it was home. You better not drink any more of it.
4: No, do you remember the little teas we used to give when we lived in the village? Mary Thompson came over every afternoon. It was so nice.
3: There's no reason why we can't move back to our house and have those teas again.
4: But you heard what Roger and Hester said. Our health isn't so good and we need someone to look after us.
3: Well, what of it? With all that money Father left us, we can afford a dozen servants. Yes, Louise, I think we'd better plan to return home.

0: The mail car in sight, Louise?
1: No, Martha, not yet.
0: You know, I've been thinking quite a bit these past 24 hours about returning home, and I think we'll leave here in a few days.
1: Oh, Martha, that would be wonderful. Oh, look, here comes George Gibson now with the mail.
0: Well, about time, too.
1: Yes.
2: How would Fat Toby and beautiful Queenie like to go back to their own little home?
1: Oh, Martha, they understand perfectly what you're saying. Look how happy they are.
2: Good, they do.
3: Oh, Aunt Martha. Oh. Aunt Louise. George Gibson just delivered the Sentinel.
1: Oh,
3: here you are.
1: Thank you, Roger. We've been waiting all day for
3: you. Oh, that's all right, Aunt Louise. Hester will soon bring you your supper.
0: Now, let's see.
1: Oh, Martha, let's look at the obituary notices first.
0: That's just what I was turning to, Louise. here we are.
1: Did anybody we know die?
0: Now, let me see.
2: Oh, yes.
0: You remember Amos Wilson, don't you?
1: Yes.
0: He died 2 days ago.
1: Poor Amos. He was about your age, wasn't he, Martha?
0: Certainly not. He was a good deal older.
1: Martha, look at this.
0: Hmm?
1: Why, it says that Mary Thompson is entering the home for the infirm.
0: The poor house? Oh, no, it can't be.
1: Oh, that dreadful place. I'd sooner be dead than in that home.
0: Poor Mary. Oh, I shudder every time I think of that horrible place. The poor house.
1: Martha, after we move back to the village, can't we have Mary come to live with us?
0: Yes, of course. Going to the poor house would be the death of her.
1: Oh.
0: Huh? Louise, what are you staring at in this paper?
1: No, it can't be.
0: What can't be?
1: Read what it says in the real estate column.
0: Huh?
1: The old Abbott mansion, owned by the Mrs. Martha and Louise Abbott, has been put up for sale by their nephew, Roger Abbott.
0: What? What a mistake. We never told Roger to sell our house. I wouldn't dream of it.
1: Why, Martha, it's been in the family for almost a century. How could Roger do such a thing?
0: I'll soon find out. Roger! Roger!
1: Now, Martha, you mustn't get excited.
0: But why should he want to sell our house?
3: Are you calling me, Aunt Martha?
0: Yes, Roger. What's this in the Sentinel about our house being for sale?
3: Oh, is it in the Sentinel? Oh, I'm sorry.
1: It is a mistake, isn't it, Roger?
3: No, Aunt Louise.
1: Oh.
3: You see, as co-trustee of Grandfather's estate, I thought it would be a good idea to sell the house. Prices are high these days, and the house is rather old.
0: But you had no right to put the house up for sale without telling me. I won't hear of the house being sold.
3: Now, you mustn't get excited, Aunt Martha. If you don't want the house sold, I'll remove it from the market.
0: Oh, please do. We couldn't live in the house if it was sold, could we, Louise?
3: All right. I'll take care of everything. Everything's going to be all right now.
0: I don't like it, Louise. I don't like it at all. Why did he try to sell it without telling us?
1: It does seem strange.
0: Louise, we must get in touch with Judge Smith.
1: Yes.
0: He's the administrator of Father's estate, and he'll take care of everything for us in the way we want it. It isn't that I don't trust Roger, but you must recall the scrape he was in when he attended college. His contract after that. Then there was the matter of that bad check Roger gave. It hadn't been for his dear father. He was...
1: Someone's coming, Martha.
4: I have your supper for you. Now, please eat them before they get cold.
1: Yes, Hester.
4: There you are. Just call me if there's anything else you want.
2: Yes, does Mother's beautiful Queenie want something to eat?
1: I don't see Toby any place around.
2: Well, he's probably in the kitchen. Now, say pretty please, Queenie, and Mother give you this nice piece of meat. That's Mother's darling. Here you are. Oh, isn't she lovely, Louise?
1: Oh, yes. Queenie has such wonderful manners. We'd better eat our soup before it gets cold, Martha.
0: Yes. As I was saying, Louise, I don't care for Roger's attitude at all. Ask me, he's been behaving very strangely.
1: Yes, Martha. Martha.
0: Hmm?
1: Martha, that piece of meat you gave Queenie doesn't seem to have agreed with her. She looks ill.
0: Oh, yes, you're right.
1: Oh,
0: Queenie, what's the matter with Mother's little darling?
1: Martha, she's in agony.
0: Yes, what can we do?
1: Roger, come quickly.
0: Oh, poor Queenie.
1: Roger.
0: She's suffering so much.
3: Martha.
0: Oh, Roger, do something. We must help poor Queenie.
1: Oh, Roger, look.
3: I'm afraid it's too late, Aunt Martha. She's dead.
1: Dead?
0: But she can't be. She was all right just a few minutes ago.
4: Things like this will happen, Aunt Martha. She was old. She probably had cramps. Roger, you better take Queenie out of here.
3: All right, dear.
1: Poor Queenie. We've had her ever since she was a little kitten. 12 years now.
4: There, there, Aunt Louise. You mustn't cry. You still have Toby. Now, why don't you eat your supper? You'll feel much better if you do.
2: Yes, sir. How can you speak of food at a time like this? With poor Queenie's body not even cold.
4: I'm sorry, Aunt Martha. If you want me, just call.
1: Oh, Martha, it won't be the same without Queenie. I simply can't understand it. One minute Queenie was perfectly well. Then after you gave her the meat, she became ill.
2: Yes, she was perfectly well until she ate the meat. Louise, the meat, that's it.
1: Don't understand, Martha.
2: The meat, it was poisoned.
1: Poisoned?
2: Louise, that poisoned meat was meant for us.
1: Martha, you don't mean that Roger and Hester... Oh, no.
2: Yes,
1: no.
2: Louise, they're after our money.
1: Oh, what are we going to do? We can't get at the phone.
2: Got to get in touch with Judge Smith. Oh. Our lives depend upon it.
5: Two old ladies stared at each other, terror in their eyes. The minutes dragged into hours, and each hour was a nightmare as they waited for the time to come when they could make the one contact between themselves and the outside world.
1: Do you see George Gibson's car yet, Martha?
2: No, Louise, but he should be in sight any minute now.
1: Oh, what if Hester or Roger come home before he gets here? Then we won't be able to talk to him about our message to Judge Smith.
2: Now, Louise, you know Roger isn't due home from work for another hour.
1: Yes, yes, but what about Hester? She's over at the Miller's farm and she's liable to return any minute.
2: Louise, I see George Gibson's car. Oh. He's just turning into
1: hurry,
2: the drive.
1: Hurry, hurry, Martha, hurry.
2: All right, hurry. Louise, I raised the window.
1: Martha, call to him quick before he gets away.
6: George Gibson.
7: Hello? Who's calling?
6: Look over this way, George. It's Martha Abbott. I want to see you.
7: Oh, it's you, Martha. Howdy, I'm coming.
2: He's coming, Louise. You hear? Now we'll be able to get in touch with Judge Smith.
5: But after George Gibson left the Abbott sisters, he met Hester a half mile up the road. The two conversed for a minute. Then George Gibson continued on his way. Hester stared after him as he drove away, her face tense and white. Then, as if suddenly understanding the implication of his words, she turned and ran towards her home, her heart pounding with fear.
1: Roger, I just met George Gibson, and he told me that when he delivered the mail here, Aunt Martha and Aunt Louise called him into the house.
3: Called him into the house?
1: Yes. They asked him to get Judge Smith for them at once.
3: I told you it wasn't safe to leave them alone, even with the phone locked in our room. All our plans may have been for nothing.
1: Oh, Roger, do you think they suspect?
3: I don't know. I do know it was a mistake letting them talk to George Gibson. After all our careful work, we can't let everything be spoiled now.
1: Oh, Martha, these past 24 hours have been endless. Where can George be?
2: Probably delayed somewhere.
1: Oh, Martha, there. George is coming. He just turned into the drive.
2: I told you he wouldn't fail us.
1: Oh, but Roger and Hester are in the house now. What if they don't let George see us?
2: Nonsense. When George has a message to deliver, he delivers it. Roger's just gone out to get the mail, but... Louise.
1: What is it, Martha? What's wrong?
2: That isn't George Gibson driving the mail car.
1: What?
2: The man driving it's only a youngster. Now he's leaving.
1: Martha, what does it mean?
2: I don't know. I don't understand.
1: Perhaps George is ill and he couldn't come today.
8: Hello, I'm Martha Louise. This magazine just came in the mail. Thought you might like to see it.
1: Thank you, Roger.
2: Why didn't George Gibson deliver the mail?
3: Oh, so you noticed there was a new driver today?
2: Yes.
3: I'm sorry to tell you this, but poor George Gibson was killed last night.
2: Killed?
1: Oh, no.
3: He had an accident as he was returning to the village.
2: An accident?
3: Yes. By don't want to speak any more about it. It'll just upset you. Hester will bring you your supper soon.
1: Oh, poor George.
0: That means Judge Smith never got our message.
1: Oh, Martha.
0: Louise, don't you see? It wasn't an accident.
1: But Roger said it was.
0: George was deliberately killed to keep him from going to Judge Smith.
1: Martha, you don't mean that Roger and Hester...
0: Yes, Louise. He won't stop at anything to get our money.
1: Oh, Martha, I'm so frightened.
0: No, we must have courage or we're lost.
1: Oh, but if we can't get word to the outside and they're poisoning our food. Well, we haven't eaten a thing since poor Queenie died. We can't go on throwing food away or we'll starve.
0: There's only one thing to do, Louise, if we're not to starve. Toby, must sample our food before we eat it.
1: You mean to see if it's poisoned?
0: Yes. Oh, I know it's dreadful risking poor Toby's life like that, but it's the only thing to do. And meanwhile, we must get in touch with Judge Smith.

0: was, Toby. A nice piece of meat for Mother, little darling.
1: Aunt Martha? Why are you feeding Toby?
2: He gets plenty to eat in the kitchen.
1: Of course.
0: I've always fed Toby for my own plate. He expects it.
2: But, Aunt Martha, if you feed that meat to the cat, there won't be enough for you.
1: Yes. If you're to get well, you need all that food. Now, I don't want you feeding Toby any more of it.
2: Here, Toby. Come along, boy. Come on out to the kitchen while Aunt Martha and Louise eat their supper.

0: How are you, Aunt Martha?
1: Louise,
0: I've brought you your lunch. Doesn't it look good?
1: Yes, Hester, it's very nice.
2: Lunchy. Here,
3: Toby.
2: Here, kitty, kitty, kitty.
3: Hester, have you seen Toby?
0: No, Aunt Martha, I haven't.
1: Oh, but where could he be? Toby's always on time for meals.
0: He's probably someplace around the house. Oh. Now eat your lunch before it gets cold.
1: Oh, Martha, where can he be?
3: Toby will be along in a few minutes. We won't touch a bit of this food until he's tried it first.
1: Oh, I do wish he were here. I'm so hungry.
3: Louise, don't touch a thing on that tray. It isn't safe.
1: Oh, here, Toby. Here, kitty, kitty, kitty, kitty.

0: Good evening, Aunt Martha. Louise,
1: how are you?
2: Good evening, Roger.
3: I have your supper here for you two.
2: Aunt Martha, neither of you ate your lunch. What's wrong?
4: We weren't hungry, Hester. Have you found Toby yet?
3: No. I've looked everywhere for him, but he seems to have disappeared.
4: Oh, no.
1: Now, you mustn't worry. I'm sure he'll turn up.
3: Yes. Oh. Aunt Martha, you and Louise can't afford to miss meals in your state of health.
1: Why, certainly not. Now, we want you to eat everything that Hester has brought you.
3: Yes, you'll make us very unhappy if you don't. Now, eat it while it's hot. Come along, Roger. I'll get you your supper.
1: All right, dear.
2: Did you hear what she said about Toby, Louise?
4: Yes, he's vanished.
2: Nonsense, they've killed him. You saw how angry they were last night when we fed Toby from our plates. They've killed him so he won't spoil their plans.
4: Oh, Martha, what are we going to do? I'm so hungry.
2: Got to get word to Judge Smith before it's too late.
4: But how?
2: Tomorrow, I'm going to go out to the road and try to get to the village.
4: But, Martha, it's 2 miles to the village, and you know you can't walk more than a few yards. You're not strong enough.
2: Louise, with either starvation or poisoning staring us in the face, we haven't any choice. I must try to reach the village.
5: The next morning, after Roger had left for the village and Hester had gone to the Miller farm, Martha dressed as quickly as her shaking hands would permit. Louise watched nervously as her sister quietly opened the door and started on her long, painful way to the village.
3: Hello, Aunt Louise.
4: Oh,
3: but where's Aunt Martha?
4: Aunt Martha? She's someplace around the house.
3: But I've just been through the house. Fire closet is open. And her hat and coat are missing. Aunt Louise, did Martha leave this house?
4: Why, yes. She said she wanted to go for a walk.
3: Go for a walk? At her age and in weather like this? Well, it'll be the death of her. Did she start out toward the village? Answer me!
4: Yes, Hester.
3: I'll phone Roger at his office. She must be stopped.
5: Twenty minutes later, as Roger drove along the road leading to his home, he saw a small figure in the distance. It was Aunt Martha. There was a weary, painful look on her face as she hobbled towards the village. In spite of her determined resistance, he put her in his car and drove rapidly on home. One thought was uppermost in his mind. He must make sure that this could never be repeated.
4: Oh, Martha, I'm so hungry.
2: Yes, Louise, I know. So am I.
4: We've gone 3 days now without eating. We left them our money and our wills. Why must they kill us?
2: They're nothing but common murderers.
4: Oh, if there was only some way to get word to the village.
2: Louise, I've got an idea.
4: What is it, Martha?
2: If we were to set fire to the house, they'd see it in the village.
4: Yes. And then the fire company would come out.
2: Then we'd be able to tell them we'd be saved.
4: Oh, but Martha, Hester and Roger would put out the fire before it could get big enough.
2: Louise, I know a way we can prevent them from putting out the fire.
4: You do?
2: Yes, and we can save ourselves, Louise. We can save ourselves.
6: Here, Toby. Here, kitty, kitty, kitty.
3: Aunt Martha, why are you looking down the cellar? You should be in your room.
1: Yes, it's drafty out here in the hall. Now, come on, close the cellar door and go back to your room.
2: But I heard Toby crying. He's down in the cellar, and I won't go to my room until I get
1: but
2: him.
1: But Aunt Martha,
3: Roger, just to put Aunt Martha's mind at ease, why don't you go down to the cellar and see if Toby is there?
1: Oh, all right. If you ask me, it's just a waste of time.
2: Oh, please help him look for Toby, Hester. You'd find him so much quicker if you both look for him.
3: Oh, very well. But you go back to your room so you won't catch cold. Roger, do you see him?
7: He doesn't seem to be any place here in the cellar.
2: Now we'll see just how smart you are, trying to poison us. There, you won't stop us from escaping now. I must get Louise. Louise! Louise!
4: Yes, Martha.
2: Oh, Louise, it worked.
4: Martha, you mean you were able to lock them in the cellar?
2: Yes, and with the door locked, they can't get out.
4: Oh.
7: And Martha, unlock this door.
0: Let us go!
4: Oh, they found out they're locked in.
2: Don't you worry about it, Louise. I'll take care of everything.
4: Oh, Martha.
8: Aunt Martha.
4: Martha, what are you doing with that kerosene lamp?
2: I'm pouring the kerosene around the room so that it'll burn better.
4: Oh.
2: You ready to leave, Louise?
4: Yes, Martha.
2: Then strike a match and start the fire.
4: Oh, how quickly it's starting to spread.
2: Yes, we better leave. I'll push your wheelchair, Louise. And you try to help by rolling the wheels.
4: Yes, Louise.
2: There. Yes, we're coming along nicely.
4: Oh, Martha, I hate to do this.
2: Louise, you mustn't waste any pity on them. Even if they are our niece and nephew, they're nothing but common murderers.
4: Yes, I suppose you're right.
2: Now I'll just open the front door and we'll be free. Roll the wheels a bit, Louise.
4: Yes, I am.
2: Just a few feet more and we'll be safe.
4: There.
2: Far enough away from the house to be perfectly safe.
4: Oh, my. The whole house is on fire now.
2: Yes. Lovely fire, isn't it? I don't feel cold at all.
4: Oh, do you think they can see it in the village by now, Martha?
2: I'm sure they do. Now remember, Louise, when the fire company gets here, we don't know what happened to Roger and Hester. We just managed to get out ourselves.
4: Yes, Martha.
2: If we told them what we were forced to do to escape, we'd have to reveal that our own niece and nephew were poisonous murderers. We don't want to disgrace the family name, Louise.
4: Oh, no, Martha. Of course not. Oh, look, look, Martha, look. The roof is beginning to go.
5: A few minutes later, the fire company arrived to find Martha and Louise in the garden, staring at the roaring fire which had been their home. It was too late to save the other occupants of the house, so the men were forced to stand by helplessly and watch it burn.
9: Good morning, Judge Smith.
5: Good morning, Miss Martha, Miss Louise. I trust you're well, after that terrible ordeal last night.
4: We're much better, thank you, Judge.
5: Well, now that your niece and nephew are gone, we must plan for your future.
9: Oh, you don't have to bother, Judge. All we want to do is move back to our old house, hire a few servants, and live as we used to. Oh, and I was wondering if you could arrange to have Mary Thompson come live with us. I won't hear of her going to that dreadful home for the infirm.
4: Oh, no, it would be the death of her.
5: Ladies, I'd hoped I'd never have to reveal the truth to you, but now it appears I must.
9: I don't understand, Judge.
5: Last month, the bonds in the trust fund your father left you became utterly worthless.
4: What?
5: Your nephew and niece were afraid the shock of learning you were penniless would kill you. So it was decided to keep the news from you. That's why the three of us persuaded you to move in with them. Your house here in the village had to be sold to meet debts of the estate.
4: But that can't be. Father left us so much.
5: It's all worthless now. Perhaps I should have told you this a month ago. But your niece and nephew wouldn't hear of it. In spite of the fact that they had only Roger's salary to live on, they were determined to prevent you from ever learning of your misfortune.
4: But the deaths of poor Queenie and Toby. Of George Gibson.
5: George Gibson?
4: Yes.
5: I'm afraid I don't understand. Surely you heard he was killed a few days ago when a tire on his car blew out and it overturned.
9: You mean he wasn't murdered?
5: Certainly not. Oh. Are you feeling well? Has my news been too much for you?
9: No, no.
5: Well, now that your niece and nephew are gone and there's no one to support you, I'm afraid there's only one thing left.
9: One thing left? What's that?
5: I'm sorry to say, the home for the infirm, the poorhouse.

This is the mysterious traveler again. Have you enjoyed our little trip? Too bad about the Abbott sisters. Such nice old ladies. But then, how were they to know that poor

0: Have you enjoyed our little trip? Too bad about the Abbott sisters. Such nice old ladies. But then, how were they to know that poor Queenie died of cramps, not poison? After all, you can't be too careful, can you? Would you care for a sandwich? They're very delicious. I make them myself. Oh, you're getting off at the next stop. I'm sorry. Perhaps you'll join me again soon. I take this same train every week.
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0: The Man Who Knew Too Much.
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2: 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Thank you.
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peninsula in Southeast Asia, surrounded on three sides by the Malayan Sea. We cannot see the water because we are far inland. Here, the hot, humid land is densely vegetated, and we hear the sounds of this country. We can hear the ordinary sounds, like the morning rain on the swollen leaves, like the eerie sound of overdecorated jungle birds, like the rhythm of his strokes as a native boy chops on a mahogany tree. These are the ordinary sounds. There are also special sounds. This is a helicopter. It is American-made and carries two soldiers of the U.S. Army. They are attached, however,

the service of another country, and they patrol this part of the peninsula in deadly combat. They are not officially at war. Another very special sound is the sporadic fire of a rifle. This is an American rifle, but it is in the hands of a native sniper. He seeks to kill the American soldiers, and he sometimes does. Then there is another sound you will hear. It belongs to a being older in kind than helicopters, older than rifles or gunpowder, older than wars. Now, listen to the tiger.

0: Well, Stark, you're good luck, all right. First morning, first mission, and we've already found us a pigeon.
1: Thanks a lot. You know that I was in an Australian pub just the night before last? And a month ago, I was home with my family.
0: Look, a year ago, I was an attendant on a computer machine as big as that patch of jungle down there. You were just, that's all.
1: That's my problem. I really should have had more time. That's why I'm shook up.
0: Went through it all myself 10 months ago. Don't sweat too much. You got a 50-caliber machine gun, and those natives are using M1s. They pick us off now and then, but the odds are all on our side.
1: I'm nervous, Donegan. Scared, too, I suppose.
0: You got buck fever, that's all. We all get it. I'll circle back over that hot sector, and you empty a few more belts of ammo on that banana tree. You'll get the feel of it once you get used to blood.
1: What got me so queasy? It's hard shooting a real live man down. That's what surprises me, even when he's shooting at us.
0: You'll get over it. The mistake you're making is thinking of them as human beings. Forget they're human, that's all. That's the trick. There's that sniper's nest. Get set and I'll zoom in from 2 o'clock this time.
1: I'll get set, all right. But don't fool me. They are human beings. You know that.
0: Forget it. You'd seen what they did to Joe Simpson before he died. Lucky he had his dog tags on. His mother wouldn't have known him. You get over that human being, Dad. They're savages, Doc. They're a lower order. Savages. Now get set, Bucko. We're going in.

0: Why does the child cry, Marble?
1: Perhaps he cries aloud, as I cry inside.
0: My wife and child cry because I must hunt for them.
1: It is because you hunt not the tiger. You war for men. You kill men. And they seek to kill you. This is why your woman and your boy child must weep.
0: You are a mother, and he is a man. You should be done with weeping.
1: I am a woman, and he is a baby. He feels my anxiety. Do not blame him. It is my fault. I cannot see you load your belt in the morning without being full of fear. It is more than fear, Tyree. It is as if I know we are on a trail that has no return. Husband, can you hear me in the morning? Can you hear how I weep and why?
0: What would you better do? Welcome the Yankee dog of the invader. Is he not worse than the tiger?
1: The tiger is game for us, and we are game for the tiger. But they are men. They are human.
0: The Yankee is not human. He is a vulgar Western robot, stupid, selfish, marauding, mechanical man. He will kill our kind. And you call him human.
1: It is because we love, Tyree. Only love makes us see the folly of this way.
0: Then your love will also close your mouth. I need you to stop my child from crying.
1: It will do that, Tyree. You will return at nightfall.
0: I will return at nightfall.

I got him, Dunnigan. I actually got him. It wasn't as bad as I thought. Did you see him fall? Dunnigan. Dunnigan. He got you in the head, Dunnigan. Control the ship, will you?

0: return to our play in a minute.
1: VISTA, V-I-S-T-A, Volunteers in Service to America, is made up of people like you. It was set up by Congress as part of the Economic Opportunity Act. VISTA volunteers are lucky people taking a year out to go live in the midst of unlucky ones, to spread around a little luck and opportunity. You don't have to be a teacher or a social worker, just somebody who's willing to do something special with a year of his life. The government gives you expense money and saves $50 a month for you. You spend full time that year helping people, Americans who need a boost to get out of the rut they're in.
2: Yank! Yank! Can you see me over here?
3: I see you. Go ahead and shoot. I have no gun. Besides, I'm dying.
2: You must have guns. You have small arms? Pistol belt? Can you move at all?
3: There's no reason to lie to you. I'm helpless. I didn't have my pistol belt on. I can't move. I think my back is broken.
2: Have you a knife? Grenade.
3: Listen, you goof, forget your worries. I'm unarmed, you hear? I'm completely helpless. Finish me off and shut up!
2: Yank, are you gunman or pilot?
3: If it makes any difference, I was the gunner. The pilot's dead over there in the chopper.
2: No difference. It was you who shot me. I wanted to know. I cannot find my rifle. Like you, I cannot move.
3: Great. We're both unarmed. And we're both disabled. And they'll never find us in a month of Sundays.
2: Have you any fire? Matches? Flares? Something?
3: No. How come you speak English?
2: The missionary taught me. What is your name, please?
3: Kenny Stark. Your name?
2: My name is Tayui.
3: How bad off are you? Where did I hit you?
2: It is very bad in the side and my right leg. I am losing life.
3: What did you want a pistol or knife for? You want to kill me even now?
2: I hope you had some weapon. You could have hastened my dying, and perhaps you could have defended yourself.
3: I don't get it. Defend myself? You mean your boys are coming?
2: My people will not locate us until many hours pass. He will strike before then.
3: Who will strike?
2: Camus, who watches us now. I saw him from my tree. Now he moves slowly toward us.
3: Camus, what's that?
2: That is the tiger. He is a big one, many hands high.
3: Oh, God, he won't.
2: Will he? Yes, he will. Very soon he will.
3: Why does it have to be like this?
2: It is like this because the Camus in this region are all man-eaters. And because he moves toward us as if he were very hungry.
3: Tayui,
2: I am still here.
3: Before it happens, I want to apologize for shooting you. It wasn't a personal thing. You understand?
2: I understand.
3: I mean, it wasn't me shooting you. I was just aiming at a target. That's all it was.
2: I apologize, too. With me, it was a personal thing. You were here in my land.
3: I never really hated you. I wanted to fight because I knew so little about you. I guess I did believe you were, well, savages.
2: Camus will teach us both what savage is. Will you do me a favor, Stark?
3: Anything.
2: There is this chance for you. Camus will certainly have appetite for one of us. But perhaps It will be only enough for one this morning. He will be drawn by my blood.
3: Oh, cut it out.
2: Hear me. If you will be quiet during it, his feast, then my people should find you before he is ready to dine again. Is this agreed?
3: Fellow, I get you. And I appreciate it. How about if we get closer together and just yell and scream? Maybe the noise will keep him away.
2: I tell you, I cannot move. And I will not even be able to whisper in a short time.
3: That makes two of us, I guess. Thanks anyway.
2: It's not much to thank. There. By the clearing. There he is. Do you see him now?
3: Oh, yes. Yes, I see him. I can even see his eyes.
2: And he sees yours. Be sure of that. He is an old, wise tiger.
3: He's sure a big, beautiful beggar. It's better, I suppose, than to be hit by a scrawny, mangy one.
2: We are honored, you and I, to have such a fine camu.
3: Sayuri, how will we know? What signs will he give when he's ready to rush us?
2: First, he will growl, challenging us to move against him or to run. He would prefer us to run. Then his growl will become more ferocious.
3: Is that it? He's starting now?
2: It's dark now. When he is satisfied that we belong to him, he will give a great roar of triumph that will warn all others that we are his. It will shake the ground. Then he will come.
3: Now he talks to us.

listen to the tiger. You and I have heard him. Two men have heard him, too. Two men who doubted each other's right to the human status. They were wrong. Pity them for being wrong. Forgive them, for they have paid the price. Have no pity for the tiger.

0: Theater 5 has presented Now Listen to the Tiger, written by Burr McCloskey, produced and directed by Warren Somerville. In the cast, Ralph Bell, Peter Fernandez, James Monks, Bryna Rayburn, and George Petrie. 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Original music by Alexander Vlastotsenko. Orchestra under the direction of Glenn Otley.
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In the animal world, there is the hunter and the hunted. Hound and fox, hawk and sparrow, chicken and worm. We in the topmost species have also joined the hunt. But who is to judge precisely which of us are hounds or foxes as we enter the chase?

0: was a wonderful wedding, Uncle John. We're both so happy. Yes, we're leaving the hotel in 15 minutes. Our boat sails at 3. Well, I had to call you again and thank you for the marvelous wedding present. Goodness, a trip to Europe. But it's the most thrilling thing that's ever happened to me in my whole life, and you're a darling. Oh, wait a minute. Bill wants to say something.
1: Hello, Uncle John. Just wanted to thank you again. Sure, I'll be careful. I know what those Paris cuties are like.
0: Oh, so do I, Bob.
1: Well, we're on our way. Goodbye, Uncle John. We'll write to you. And thanks a million.
0: Oh, your uncle's an angel.
1: And so are yours.
0: Oh, darling.
1: I still blow a gasket every time I kiss you.
0: A very romantic expression, dear.
1: You think I'll ever get used to it?
0: Oh, you better not.
1: Hey, that must be the porter for our luggage.
0: Get my things. I beg your pardon. I'm looking for Baron von Krug.
1: Oh, you must have the wrong room.
0: Oh, isn't this 1211?
1: No, 1112.
0: Oh, I'm terribly sorry. Please forgive me.
1: That's quite all right.
2: Who was it, Bill?
1: Just a dame covered with mink and diamonds. Beautiful, too.
2: Oh, really?
1: Asked me if I was free tonight. Told her no, but try again.
0: Over my dead body.
1: Jealous.
0: To be tired. Oh.
1: I could do this all day long.
0: But you better stop, or we'll have to swim to Europe.
1: Happy?
0: Deliriously, I love you.
1: Ditto. This is William Craig. Hey, now, easy with that luggage. It's brand new.
0: You ready, darling?
1: Just about there. Go ahead, hop in.
3: Excuse me.
1: What? Hello?
3: Are you taking this taxi to Pier 9?
1: Yes.
3: Would you mind very much if I shared it with you? There's not another one in sight, and I'm taking the same boat.
1: Well, sure.
3: I'm not intruding.
0: Well, no, not at all.
3: Oh, you both are very sweet.
1: Where's your luggage?
3: I'll send it ahead to the pier.
1: Okay, let's go. Yeah, Pier 9, driver.
3: May I introduce myself? I'm the Countess Triana.
1: Well, and my name's Craig, Bill Craig, and this is Mrs. Craig.
0: The little woman.
3: I'm very glad to know you both. You are newlyweds, I take it.
1: Well, how'd you get?
3: Oh, I could say I was psychic, but I won't. You left a trail of rice behind you when you entered the hotel lobby.
0: Well, he still lights my cigarette and holds my chair, and that's always a green sign in a husband.
3: This is your first trip to Europe?
1: Uh-huh.
3: You'll find it very exciting. Where are you going?
1: Oh, London, Paris, Venice, hitting the high spots. As long as my letter of credit holds on. Hope it doesn't spoil me, though.
3: How do you mean?
1: Well, I'm just a country bumpkin, Countess. I've never been outside the States before.
0: No, neither have I. But we have an uncle.
1: A rich uncle.
0: He gives trips to Europe for wedding presents.
3: Wonderful. We must see each other aboard the boat. Perhaps I can be useful to you in several ways. I've done quite a bit of traveling myself.
0: Well, I think we'll manage to get along.
3: Of course you will. But nevertheless, don't hesitate to call on me if you need advice.
1: Ah, alone at last.
0: Oh, what a mug.
1: And what a cabin.
0: Mm-hmm.
1: Oh, Uncle John did it up round, didn't he? You tired, honey?
0: Oh, a little bit.
1: Well, I'll buy you a drink when the bar opens. Pepper upper.
0: Bill.
1: Mm-hmm.
0: What do you think of the Countess?
1: Who?
0: The Countess.
1: Oh, I'd completely forgotten about her.
0: Really?
1: You jealous?
0: When she thanked you for the ride, she looked like she'd eat you alive if she had any mustard.
1: Yes,
0: stop it, Bill. I'm serious. Now, isn't she kind of strange?
1: Strange? In what way?
0: Well, I don't know. There's something about her that's cold and impersonal. Worried me for a while.
1: Oh, don't be silly, honey. She's knocking herself out just to be charming.
0: Oh, Bill, please, let's avoid her if we can.
1: Avoid her on a boat?
0: Oh, darling, we can do it. I know it's ridiculous, but she frightens me. I can't tell you why. She just does. She's beautiful, yet ugly. Her skin's like ivory. Old ivory, the kind you see on oriental figures. It looks unhealthy, not quite alive.
1: Hey, honey, you sound like a walking mystery yarn.
0: Oh, darling, we will avoid it, won't we?
1: Sure. If you say so, honey. Thank you, Stuart.
0: What is it, Bill?
1: Well, looks like avoiding the Countess won't be that easy. She just sent us an invitation. Cocktails at 5. Hello.
3: Good evening. Oh, where's your charming wife, Mrs. Craig?
1: Well, she had a headache. I'm afraid she can't make it. Scotch and soda, please, Stuart.
3: I'm so sorry, but please sit down and tell me a little about yourself. Americans fascinate me. They are so successful, so rich, such go-getters, as you say.
1: Well, the rich ones are all on this boat traveling first class, and the rest of us are just working stiffs, Countess. Well, if it wasn't for my Uncle John, Audrey and I'd be taking our honeymoon at Niagara Falls with the rest of the common people.
3: You don't consider yourself to be very lucky, do you?
1: Me? Lady, I can't even win a ticket to a quiz show. No, I'm just an average guy with an average job who makes an average living, that's all. You know, I don't care. I've got Audrey. That's where I really hit the jackpot.
3: Perhaps I will be lucky for you.
1: Lucky? But for me? In what way?
3: In many ways.
1: Look, what's that steward got in his hand over there?
3: The card? Oh, that's the ship's pool. Why don't you try your luck?
1: Oh, no, I couldn't win in a million years.
3: Stuart?
1: No, wait a minute. All right. All right, I'll bet a 5 spot. I'm just throwing the money away. May I have the pencil, Stuart? Let's see, I'll pick number 9.
3: 6, 7.
1: What?
3: 7. Go ahead.
1: Well, you sound like you know the winning number ahead. Okay, I'll take 7. Here you are, sir. Goodbye forever, Doe.
3: You must have more confidence in Lady Luck if you wish to woo her.
1: Lady Luck? She's been throwing me curves all along. Oh, say, incidentally, Countess, do you mind if I ask you something?
3: Anything at all.
1: What's your nationality? I mean, are you a French Countess or what?
3: Oh, I owe my allegiance to no country, Mr. Craig. I might say that my nationality is international.
1: Huh? Is that your whole name, Countess Triana?
3: Oh, that's one of my titles. Well, I must dress for dinner. Please express my regrets to your lovely wife. I hope she recovers from her headache quickly.
1: Thank you. Goodbye, Countess.
3: Not goodbye, my handsome young friend. Just go away.

0: Yes, honey.
1: How was your cocktail with the Countess?
0: I'd have liked more if I had it with you. How's the head?
1: Oh, much better. What's that you're holding?
0: The passenger list. It was under the door.
1: Let me see it.
0: Honey, we don't know a soul on board. We don't travel in this crowd back home.
1: Tracy, Trask, Del... Bill.
0: Yeah?
1: She's not in here.
0: Who's not in where?
1: Countess Triana. She isn't on the passenger list.
0: She isn't? Oh, that's funny. Let me see.
1: Yes. Everyone on board is supposed to be lifting.
0: Well, she may have booked her passage at the last minute. Where are you going?
1: Wait, just a second. Get me the purser's office, please.
2: What do you think calling the purser for?
1: Hello? Purser's office? This is Mrs. William Craig, cabin 43. I'm looking for a very close friend of mine who booked passage on the ship, but she's not on the passenger list. Could you tell me what cabin she has? Countess Triana. Yes? Are you sure? Thank you. Bill?
0: Yes, honey?
1: He said there was no one by that name on board this ship.
0: Boy, oh boy, that was quite a luncheon. They feed you aboard these subs.
1: Mm.
0: Oh, honey.
1: Yes, sir.
0: There's a salon. Let's see if I won.
1: Won what?
0: Well, I played the ship's pool last night. Come on, let's see who took my fiver.
1: All right.
0: There we are. Now, I won.
1: You did?
0: Yeah, number seven.
1: Oh,
0: there's my
1: Bill.
0: Name. I'm in for $45.
3: I told you I would be lucky for you, dear.
0: What? Thomas Triana.
3: How are you both today?
1: We're fine, thank you.
0: Say, look, I'm going to call you Lady Luck from now on, Countess.
3: Nothing would please me more.
1: Incidentally, what cabin do you have, Countess?
3: Why do you ask?
0: Well, Audrey tried to reach you last night, but the person never even heard of you.
3: Oh, perhaps I'm traveling incognito. You must excuse me now. I have an errand to do. I'm so glad you won, dear. I only hope I can bring you even more luck. Au revoir.
0: Au revoir.
1: Bill.
0: What, Annie?
1: That's what she called you, Bill.
0: Yeah, she did it then.
1: Oh, darling, I'm scared.
0: Scared? Of what?
1: I don't know. Something's happening. Something we can't control. Oh, Bill, if we could only get off this ship.
0: Oh, honey, take it easy. You're talking like a child.
1: Yes. Yes, of course, like a child. Just pretend I didn't say anything.

0: All alone.
1: What? Oh, it's you, Countess.
0: I saw you standing here against the rail looking like a lost puppy dog. I thought perhaps I could cheer you up.
1: There's nothing to cheer me up about, Countess. I guess I just had a bad case of envy, that's all.
0: Envy?
1: You see, this is my first taste of high life. Probably my last. I never knew how it felt to live like a big shot until I came aboard this boat. Audrey and I don't fit in here.
0: But you have the whole trip in Europe before you, Bill. It will be very exciting.
1: That's the trouble. The more I see of this life, the better I like it.
0: The only difference between you and the others aboard this boat is money.
1: Sure. Don't I know it?
0: Money and luck. And it would please me so to help you acquire both.
1: What?
0: I'm good for you, Bill. Soon you will find that out.
2: Bill! Bill!
1: Yeah? What is it, honey?
2: I've just gotten a cablegram. Oh, Countess Triana.
0: Your husband and I were just discussing money. Perhaps the cable is concerned with that?
3: How did you know?
0: Oh, just a guess, Miss Barr.
1: Well, who's the wire from, Barry?
3: An attorney. Bill, did you have a cousin named Richard?
1: Richard? Oh, yeah, I think so. Paul Richards. Nephew of Uncle John's on his wife's side. I only met him once, I think. Why?
3: He was killed in an accident.
1: Oh, that's too bad.
3: He left an estate, Bill, equally divided between you and your Uncle John. Your share is $50,000.
1: What? Let me see that cable.
0: I'm very happy for you, dear.
1: Honey, we're rich. We're rich. Say, oh, $50,000. Look, I'm going to call this lawyer. Ship to shore.
3: How did you know?
0: I beg your pardon.
3: You knew what that cablegram said before Bill read it.
0: My dear child.
3: Why are you following us? Why have you been chasing my husband ever since you met him? Exactly what do you want?
0: That is something you will discover, my dear, when I choose to let you know. Excuse me.

0: There's nothing like a long wait for customs inspection to ruin a good trip.
1: Oh, darling, the officer should reach us in 15 or 20 minutes.
0: Well, park yourself in this suitcase, darling.
1: All right.
0: May as well make ourselves comfortable. What are you looking for?
1: I was just wondering where the Countess was.
0: Waiting for a customs officer like the rest of us common people, I guess.
1: Bill, I don't like her.
0: Why not?
1: There's something about her that isn't human.
0: Oh,
1: all right, you laugh at me if you like, but since we met Countess Triana, I've had the sensation of being hounded, followed, chased. It's someone who seems to know exactly where we'll be and when, even before we know it ourselves.
0: Now, honey, isn't that a little childish? Well, that sort of superstition went out with the Middle Ages.
1: What sort of superstition?
0: Oh, the satanic...
1: You said it, Bill. I didn't.
0: Said what?
1: You mentioned the word satanic. I would have used the word devilish.
0: Oh, come on, honey. We're working ourselves into a lather for no reason at all. Let's give our imaginations a breather. Now, look. You wait here, and I'm going up to the other end and see what's delaying.
1: No, Bill, wait.
2: Buongiorno.
1: Oh.
2: Did I startle you? I'm sorry.
1: Where did you come from?
2: Oh, I've been here all the time, right back there.
1: I didn't see you.
2: What's here?
1: My husband is checking with the customs officers.
2: Are you going directly to London?
1: We haven't made up our minds.
2: If you are, this may be our last meeting.
1: Oh, really?
2: I'm flying to Norway, you see.
1: Oh, well, it's beautiful there, I understand. I'm sure you'll enjoy.
2: Oh, don't sound so pleased, my dear. One would suspect you were anxious to see the last of me.
1: I am.
2: Good. Now we are being frank.
1: Countess Triana, I would be very happy if I never saw you again as long as I live.
2: Unfortunately, I cannot accommodate you, Mrs. Craig.
1: Then you are following us around. Why? What is it you want?
2: You haven't guessed.
0: Another 10 minutes, darling, and then I... Oh, hello there.
2: Hello, Bill.
0: You waiting here for inspection with the rest of us?
2: Oh, my luggage has already passed inspection. I just returned to say goodbye.
1: Oh, the Countess is going to Norway, Bill.
0: Oh, really? Well, then we won't be seeing you again, I guess.
2: Well, at any rate, it has been nice. And I'm sure that Lady Luck will watch over you, even after I'm gone.
1: What do you mean?
0: Oh, the Countess says she brings me luck. I wouldn't be at all surprised.
2: Well, auf Wiedersehen, Bill. And Mrs. Craig. Until we meet again.
0: Goodbye.
1: Goodbye.
0: You know, it's a funny thing, honey. First she'll drop a French expression and then she'll say something in German.
1: Yes, well, she's probably very familiar with several languages. Oh, Bill, I'm so glad she's gone.
0: You took her too seriously, darling.
1: You've got to admit there was something odd about her.
0: Well, oh, look, we're getting some service. Oh. Here come a couple of customs officers. They get this bag open.
1: Mm-hmm.
0: What's this?
1: It's a picture frame with a photograph.
0: Of Countess Triana.
1: Bill?
0: Oh, it's just a gag, that's all. She must have slipped it into the case while the bags were on the pier. She's autographed it, Audrey.
1: To Bill. To remember. Until we meet again.
0: So, this is London, darling.
1: Oh, Bill, isn't it wonderful?
0: Oh, I say, Olvine, could you direct me to Piccadilly Circus?
1: Oh, will you start your next left, Governor? Park out of fish and chips and... Oh, no. Bill.
0: Oh, what's the matter, darling?
1: In that passing cab, the Countess, I saw her. She even waved to him.
0: The Countess? But it could have been. She said she was going to Norway. You must have been mistaken there.
1: Bill, take me back to the hotel.
0: Oh, but we
1: Bill, please, I think I feel ill.

0: There it is, Audrey. Paris. You can see the entire city from here on the Eiffel Tower.
1: Oh, Paris. Bill, I've looked forward to this all my life.
0: Toiles, Champs-Élysées, and there's the Place de l'Opera. Oh. On the left. You see, our hotel is just on...
1: Bill!
0: What's the matter, darling? You're trembling.
1: Bill, I saw her. She just got into the elevator.
0: Who?
1: Countess Triana.
0: You sure?
1: Bill, we've got to leave.
0: The tower?
1: No, Paris.
0: Well, we just got here
1: Bill,
0: yesterday.
1: Bill, please, I'm frightened. I don't want to stay here any longer.
0: Well, our next stop's Venice.
1: No, not Venice. Somewhere else.
0: What?
1: We mentioned Venice once. London, Paris, Venice, the Countess Herodes.
0: Oh, honey, now look. Your imagination's running wild. Countess Triana's in Scandinavia.
1: Bill, we can't go to Venice. Look, I know. Monte Carlo, we can take a plane. I always wanted to see the Riviera. We'll play roulette.
0: Monte Carlo. Say, that's an idea. And we could go to Nice, too. And maybe San Remo.
1: Oh, Bill, anywhere, as long as she's not there.
2: Mesdemoiselles, messieurs, mesdemoiselles. Et rien ne va plus. Le 30 des noirs qui paye.
0: Oh, 5 losses in a row. 3,000 francs.
1: How much is that in American?
0: About $8.
1: Oh, it sounded like much more. We can afford that. Then I'm going in to freshen up a bit.
0: All right, honey.
1: I'll be right back. And don't lose your shirt, all right?
0: I'll try not to. Let me see now. I think I'll play number 17.
3: 13 is a much better number.
0: What? Countess Triana.
3: Surprised to see me?
1: Yes.
3: Play these chips on 13.
0: Oh, hey, look, that's my bankroll. $70.
3: Remember, I'm your lady luck.
0: Hey, look, where'd you come from, Countess? I didn't see you when you walked in here.
3: Perhaps I've been waiting for you.
0: Yes, 13. That's me. Holy cow. Look at that pile.
3: About $2,500 in your money, Bill.
0: Wow.
3: Leave it on 13.
0: You mean, play it twice in a row?
3: I wouldn't never let you down, my darling.
0: $2,500 on one number.
2: Oh, surprise, encore une
0: fois. What? I won again. But that's over $90,000.
3: Would you like to reach a million? Let me play for you for half an hour.
0: Well, I...
4: Et vous, Monsieur Gregg?
0: Yes?
4: I am the assistant manager, monsieur. Your wife, she's very ill.
0: Audrey?
4: She faint, monsieur, in the powder room. We call médecin.
0: Oh, where is she?
4: In the hospital, monsieur. We have called an ambulance. You must come quickly. Vite, monsieur.
0: Hotel Paris. Mr. Craig speaking. I want my things taken out of my room and sent over to the hospital. I'm checking out. My wife is critically ill, and I've taken a hospital room across from hers. Can you get my luggage over here right away? Thank you very much. Merci. Countess Triana.
3: Dear, my dear.
0: Oh, Countess, Audrey's condition is dangerous. She's got some kind of a bug, a high fever. They don't know what it is yet.
3: You're very unhappy.
0: Oh, what a ridiculous question.
3: Why? Audrey is not for you, my dear. She cannot give you what you need, what you want.
0: What are you talking about?
3: Look at me. Look directly into my eyes. Look. Look.
5: What do you see in my eyes, dear? Pain? Wealth? Power? I can give you all three. If you come away with me.
0: Come away with you?
3: Forget your wife. She means nothing. Your soul belongs to me, Bill. Can't you see? I'm your lucky star.
0: No.
3: Come with me. Yes, Bill. I will make you richer than your wildest dreams. Come with me. Come.
0: Audrey. Audrey, why'd you leave the room, darling?
1: Because I knew she'd come. Your lady luck. Lady Luck. She's a spirit of evil, that's what she is.
0: Oh, darling, you got to get back in the bed.
1: No, leave me alone. We're going to have this out, the Countess and I, once and for all. Why have you been hounding us? What horrible, evil thing do you represent? You're not human, there's something devilish in your heart. But you won't get your talons into the man I love. Now get out. Get out.
0: Audrey. Audrey. She's fainted.
3: Well, have you made your choice?
0: You heard what my wife said. Get out.
3: Incidentally, the money you left with me last night, the chest, I played for you. And I'm afraid I lost.
0: Get out. Oh, Audrey. Audrey, my darling.
1: Phil. Oh, Phil.
0: You rest here for a while.
1: Where is she?
0: The Countess. She's gone. And I got a feeling she's never coming back.
1: Oh, darling. Darling, hold me close.
0: Yes? Speaking. Well, it's our hotel. There's a cablegram for me. Read it, will you, please? Yes. Yes, I see. Thank you. No. No answer.
1: What was it, Bill?
0: Nothing important. A cable from that lawyer again. There's been a mistake. That money wasn't left to me after all. Well, good riddance. Think of the tax I'd have to pay on it.
1: Oh, darling. Darling, I feel so much better, so much stronger.
0: Good. Now, your head is cool. Well, baby, I think your fever's broken. You're going to be okay, sweetheart. I know it. Oh, and look, you're wearing some of those flowers I sent to the hospital.
1: Mm-hmm. They made a corsage for me. Pinned it on my bed jacket. Bill.
0: The flowers?
1: They were fresh when I walked into this room, Bill. It was the countess. She brushed against them once, I remember.
0: The flowers are dead.

In the animal world, there is the hunter and the hunted. Hound and fox, hawk and sparrow, chicken and worm. We in the topmost species have also joined the hunt. But who is to judge precisely which of us are hounds or foxes as we enter the chase?

The Chase was created and written for the National Broadcasting Company by Lawrence Cleve. Featured in tonight's cast as the Countess was Lotta Stravitsky. Others were Chester Stratton, Joan Allison, and Louis Van Ruten. Fred Collins speaking. The Chase is directed and transcribed by Walter McGraw.

0: Next week, a man's life hangs in the balance as he tries to escape from a trap of circumstantial evidence in The Chase.
1: Next, it's First Nighter on NBC. Next, it's First Nighter on NBC.
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9: This is Hugh Downs with another car buyer's report from Ford. Comparing the total cost of ownership is the only way to be sure you get your money's worth when buying a new car. And Ford says there are three important considerations that make up the total cost of ownership: purchase price, operating economy, and trade-in value. Don't overlook that last one, trade-in value. I'd like to give you some interesting facts about trade-in that are difficult for the average consumer to come by. Like the fact that based on a national average of NADA wholesale prices, both the 1973 Torino and the 1973 Gran Torino returned more of their original purchase price than their closest sales competition. The facts speak for themselves. A solid, well-made car will generally return more at trade-in. Ford says that's one of the reasons why Torino is the best-selling car in its class.
11: The closer you look, the better we look.
9: Money can buy many things, but not happiness and not health. Today, a story about greed and its inevitable conclusion, trouble.

0: can buy many things, but not happiness and not health. Today, a story about greed and its inevitable conclusion, trouble. It's entitled Dr. Rivington, presumably. Let us join the doctor now as he looks in on an elderly woman patient.
1: You're a fortunate woman, Mrs. Wunderlich, though I have some rather shocking news for you.
2: Am I going to die?
1: I should think sometime you will, but not in the foreseeable future, seeing as we caught it in time.
2: Oh, I'm so glad I came to see you. The other doctors told me it was all my imagination. Quacks, all of them.
1: Now, do you see this dark area on the X-ray, Mrs. Wunderlich?
2: Yes.
1: This is the beginning of what is commonly called a cancer.
2: Oh, no.
1: I've developed a method of curing cancer non-surgically. In fact, it's painless.
2: Oh, but it must be very expensive.
1: Well, I'm afraid so, but considering I'm saving lives, $10,000 is a modest sum. You pay on the installment plan, of course. Now, according to the forms you filled out, you have a son.
2: Yes. Kingston Wunderlich. He's a millionaire, you know.
1: Well, then, you're as good as cured.
2: But he mustn't know. I'll get the money.
1: Take one of these pills before every meal and at bedtime. You don't have any small children around the house.
2: I live with my stepson, but he's 35.
1: Well, I'll see you next week, then.
2: Yes, of course. Thank you, Dr. Rivington.
1: Dee Dee will show you out.
3: You're a lucky woman, Mrs. Wunderlich.
2: Oh, I know.
3: Kingston Wunderlich. Isn't he the one who's always giving money to charities?
1: He's the one.
4: Dinah, dear, isn't that outfit a bit extravagant? We are taking a commercial flight.
5: Don't change the subject, Kingston. I want to know why we have to stop and see your mother. We both know how she feels about me.
4: Dearest, we have to change planes there anyway. One day is not going to make any difference. Did you pack my medicine?
5: Oh, you're as bad as she is with your prescriptions and allergy pills.
4: I'm concerned about my health, and you should be too. After all, if I die, you stand to inherit a great deal of money.
5: Darling, don't talk like
4: then
5: that.
4: Then please go and change. Wear something more wife-like.
5: For you?
4: For her.
5: What about Clarence?
4: He'll be too drunk to notice either way.
6: You rang, sir.
4: Jensen, take the luggage down. Mrs. Wunderlich will be along shortly after she's dressed.
6: Yes, sir.
2: Is that all you can say? Good for you.
7: What do you want, a parade? The guy's a crank, I tell you.
2: You're wrong, Clarence. Dr. Rivington is a specialist.
7: Right, and I'm an astronaut.
2: Oh, you shouldn't be drinking so early in the day.
7: Go take one of your pills. Take them all.
2: Oh, you're a very sick young man.
7: Oh, that's funny coming from you.
2: I just don't know what to do with you. Kingston will have to decide.
7: I'm sick of Kingston. My whole life has been Kingston this, Kingston that. He's the sick one in this family.
2: I'm going to ask Dr. Rivington to recommend a psychiatrist.
7: For Kingston?
2: No, for you.
7: Dr. Rivington, isn't that a name?
2: Dr. Rivington is a very nice young man. And you know, he's always smiling.
7: I don't doubt it.
2: Oh, well, maybe it just seems that way. Up close, I noticed he has a small scar at the side of his mouth that sort of turns up like this.
7: Wait. Do that again.
2: Like this.
7: Where did you hear about this doctor?
2: At the beauty parlor. I read about him in a pamphlet. I have his address in my purse. Are you planning to see him?
7: As soon as possible.
2: Oh, good. Maybe he can cure you of your drinking.
7: Yeah, and maybe he can.
3: May I help you?
7: Is the doctor in?
3: Oh, yes, but he's indisposed at the moment. May I... sir, you have to make an appointment.
7: I don't need one. Dr. Rivington, I presume?
1: Clarence!

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0: Rivington, healer of the sick. I like that. You got any spirits, Doc?
1: Oh, sure.
0: Not a very steady hand for a physician.
1: Here. Now, what do you want?
0: Oh, not much. Half.
1: Half? Oh, that's ridiculous.
0: Is it? I wonder if Kingston Wunderlich would think so.
1: Kingston Wunderlich? Who's he?
0: He's my brother.
1: But your name is Deb.
0: Oh, we're stepbrothers. And your name is Carlson.
1: Now, look, Clarence.
0: Oh, this sure beats bogus encyclopedias. You always were resourceful, Carlson. That disappearing act of yours wasn't bad either.
1: Well, you were drinking up the profits. I couldn't trust you any longer.
0: But you can now. You're going to have to.
2: Kingston, you're a panic.
3: Oh, Ma.
2: But you do look a little pale around the gills.
4: Well, that's why Diana and I are going to the Virgin Islands, to let the sun bake us to a golden brown.
2: Oh, my son, the Globetrotter.
5: Darling, shouldn't we be getting back to the hotel soon?
4: No, we have time.
2: Oh, you'll stay for lunch. I have cucumber sandwiches. They say cucumbers are good for stamina.
4: Oh, Ma, we'd love to.
5: Kingston.
2: Well, run along if you must, dear.
5: I have some shopping to do. You two enjoy yourselves.
2: Well, it was wonderful seeing you again, my dear.
5: A rare treat. Give my love to Clarence.
2: Oh, an impossible woman. I've said that from the beginning.
4: Mother, please.
2: She's the type Clarence would find attractive.
4: By the way, where is Clarence?
2: He went to see a doctor.
4: Clarence went to a doctor? What are those pills, Mother?
2: Oh, these? Oh, nothing. Just a diet supplement.
4: Oh.
2: Yes, Clarence went to see a specialist about his drinking.
4: That doesn't sound like Clarence.
2: He's reforming. He told me he may even look for a job.
0: Dinah?
5: Clarence!
0: What are you doing in town? Are you with Kingston?
5: Would you like a drink, sir?
0: I'll have what she's having. Make it a double. Where's Kingston?
5: At your mother's. Where else?
0: Too bad cancer is not contagious.
5: What do you mean? The old bag has cancer?
0: Not really, but she thinks she does, and she doesn't want Kingston to know.
5: Ah, too bad it's not the real thing.
0: Well, I've got a deal with the doctor. She's going to have a long bout with the disease, but she'll recover.
5: Does she have to?
0: What do you have in mind?
5: I can see that the money goes directly to you, Clarence.
0: I'm with you so far.
5: Then, after a period of time... Well,
0: Well, that could be arranged.
5: Good. Then it's settled?
0: Almost. I have a return favor to ask.
5: I'm listening.
0: You say you and Kingston are leaving town tomorrow. Could you postpone it, say, 3-4 days, a week?
5: I don't see how.
0: If you were to come down with something, a virus.
5: Yeah.
0: One that confines you to your hotel room. What floor did you say you were on?
5: 10th floor.
0: And if Kingston were to discover that his mother had terminal cancer, he'd be very depressed. Maybe even suicidal.
5: I couldn't push him out the window.
0: I could. Then that cancer might just kick in sooner than anyone thought.
6: Just our luck. We finally hook into a prime sucker and this Dabs has to show up. Can't we do something about him?
1: Indubitably.
6: Huh?
1: Without question, beyond the shadow of a doubt, yes.
6: Well, what then?
1: Clarence, Mr. Dabbs, is a highly predictable character. Lush.
6: Don't put that away. I need a drink.
1: Not from this bottle. This is Mr. Dabbs' private stock.
6: Huh?
1: One shot of this, and he won't bother us anymore. You see, Dee Dee, we're going to kill him.
7: Now, I work, dig, and ditch, and I'll never get rich, but I've learned me a lesson or two. You judge a good man by the dirt on his hands and beech nuts that the

When you're right, don't give in, and beechnuts at the back of your shoe. The great thing about being raised around here is they raise you on beechnut chewing tobacco. Like they say, beechnut's the tobacco to chew because it just keeps on getting better, moister, more satisfying. Beechnut's all you ever need to learn about chewing tobacco. Now, Poppy might yell, but he taught us kids well, and most things he said I still do. I live by my word.

0: Mrs. Wunderlich.
1: Oh, I want to thank you so much, Doctor, for giving Clarence a job. He must be very busy. He hasn't had a drink in 2 days.
0: Mrs. Wunderlich.
1: Is that my new X-ray?
0: Yes, and I'm afraid it could be better. As you can see, the dark area has not cleared.
1: Oh, is this it, Doctor? Am I washed up?
0: Oh, by no means, Mrs. Wunderlich. I have something far more potent. These pills have never failed.
1: Oh, aren't they colorful?
0: The dosage is the same as the others. However, the recovery period is slightly longer. And then the matter of money. They're exactly twice as expensive.
1: Well, money is no object when it comes to health. My son will take care of me.
0: Ah, good. When you come in next week, I'm certain we'll have more positive results.
2: How do you feel, Mother?
1: Well, the doctor says I'll pull through. Look.
3: Goodbye, Mrs. Wunderlich.
1: Goodbye, dear. Oh, Clarence, will you be home for dinner this evening? Kingston promised to be there.
2: How can he be? Dinah's still sick.
1: Well, he said she'd be looked after.
2: I'll try.
1: I'll expect you.
2: Don't wait up, you old hag.
0: No respect, Clarence.
3: Clarence, would you like a drink?
2: No, thanks.
0: Oh, but you must. We'll drink a toast to cancer.
2: I said no. I've got to have a clear head today. There's some business I have to take care of. Family business.
4: Kingston, open a window, please. It's so stuffy in here.
5: Take your pills first. Those three on the dressing room table.
4: Where did these come from?
5: Mother, she swears by them.
4: There. Now, will you please open the window?
5: Yes, dear. I'll be having dinner with Mother.
4: How is she?
5: Very sick, I'm afraid. She has cancer.
4: How terrible. You don't seem upset.
5: Well, I'm not really. The man who told her is a quack. He calls himself Dr. Rivington, but he's an old con man named Carlson. Clarence used to work with him.
4: What? Kingston, I'm not sure I feel at all well.
5: Oh, lie down, dearest. Those pills will make you sleep.
4: I can't see.
5: Please, Dinah, get back in bed.
4: What have you done? Kingston, you poisoned me.
5: So I have.
4: Oh, Kingston.
5: Mother was right.
6: Clarence.
7: She's dead. He did it. He must have. Why would she kill herself?
0: Now, Clarence, get hold of yourself. Who's dead?
7: He's mad, I tell you. He killed that beautiful girl. He'd kill us all.
3: He's slashed.
0: Now's our chance. Clarence, you need a drink.
7: No. Yes. He must know about her. About us.
0: Here. Now, you drink this. You'll feel better.
7: Yes. Yes,
3: Have another.
0: That was stronger stuff than I thought.
3: Someone's coming.
0: Quick, shut the door.
5: Excuse me, nurse. Is the doctor in?
3: We're closed.
5: Ah, Dr. Rivington. I'm Kingston Wunderlich. It's a pleasure. I see my stepbrother's here. Out like a light.
0: Yes, Mr. Wunderlich. He's had a few too many.
5: Poor Clarence. Dead to the world.
0: He's just drunk.
5: Yes, of course. I wanted to stop by and thank you personally for the wonderful way you've treated my mother, Mrs. Wunderlich. I'll do all that's in my power to see that you receive a grant to further your research.
0: My research?
5: Yes. In the treatment of chronic hypochondriacs.
0: I'd appreciate that, sir.
5: Oh, I'm in a frightful hurry at the moment. There's a plane waiting for me. I wonder if you'd be so kind as to do me one small favor.
0: I'd be honored.
5: Since you're closing for the day anyway, could you drop my stepbrother off at home and put him to bed? Here's the key to the house and the address.
0: Oh, well, it's the least we could do. Yes, we'll do it right now.
5: Oh, I wonder if I might use your telephone.
0: Certainly. Go right ahead. We'll be going now. Come on, Dee Dee. Grab his legs. Mr. Wunderlich, be sure to turn out the light when you leave.
5: Will do. Ciao. Hello, please. I want to report a murder. Yes, a man and a woman. I'm so glad you decided to come with me to the islands. It's good for you to get away.
1: Oh, yes. Especially after all that happened. I still can't get over it. That nice Dr. Rivington and his pretty nurse. Murderers.
5: Mm.
1: Oh, well, I still have you, Kingston.
5: When we get back to the States, you'll move in with me. I'll take care of you, Mom.
1: Oh, dear. I do believe I'm coming down with something.
8: Aren't you glad?
9: Glad is what happens when you use Dial soap.
8: Aren't you glad?
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0: Dr. Rivington, presumably is an original radio drama adapted by Kim Weisskopf. William Shatner was heard as Kingston Wunderlich. 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
1: Agent M, as you know, this city is the home of one of the largest aeroplane factories in the world. We have been brought here to fight sabotage. Last month, a great new bomber was tested. If the trials had been successful, hundreds of the ships would have been ordered by a certain foreign power. However, while making a power dive, the plane crashed, and all aboard were killed. Tomorrow, two new bombers of the same design will be tested. I want you to go to the factory immediately. It's up to us to prevent further trouble. You haven't much time to work. Keep me informed.

0: Agent M returned to his rooms at once to meet his assistant, Yvonne. Arriving there, he found that she was missing. He decided to telephone her apartment and instruct her to meet him at the airplane factory.
1: Hello? Please ring Mr. L's rooms, operator. Yes, that's right. What? You say she's left the hotel. When will she return? Well, she must have left a message. She's checked out. Why, it's impossible. Yes, I'll wait. Hello? You say the porter says that she took the afternoon express east? You're sure? All right. Yes, thank you. There's something wrong. I'll go to her rooms and examine them.
0: An examination of Yvonne's room showed that she'd packed hurriedly. He could find nothing to give him a lead. He might have understood could he have overheard a conversation taking place at that moment in the parlor car of a fast express.
2: Keep your voice down, Sangoma. Quick. You know we could talk better if that old lady next to you would change places with me. I'll ask her. I beg your pardon, madame, but would you mind changing chairs? I would like to talk to my friend.
3: What did you say, young woman?
4: Look, Lotta, she's getting out an ear trumpet.
3: Now, what was it?
2: I said if you would change seats with me...
3: I can't hear a word you're saying.
2: Never mind. If she couldn't hear me screaming at her, she will never hear what we are talking about.
4: She's safe. Now, tell me why you decided to leave so suddenly.
2: Because I saw a man in the hotel lobby who knows me. While I was telephoning you, Special Agent M went through the lobby. M and I have crossed swords before.
4: He's in town for the test tomorrow morning?
2: Probably. However, we will go on as we planned. Two bombers are to be taken up. Is that right?
4: Yes, the ZH-35 and 36. I will pilot the first, the ZH-35.
2: Good. Tomorrow morning, before the takeoff, you will be checking both planes with the other test pilot. The second plane, the ZH-36, is to crash. You understand?
4: It will be easy.
2: How you do it is your own business. Your bomber is to behave very badly in the air. I want it to look as if you can hardly keep it under control. It has to make a very poor showing.
4: Don't worry. I know what you want.
2: If your plane makes a poor showing and the other crashes, no government in the world will order any of them. That is all we have to do. Prevent orders. Now, San Roman, here is your money. There will be more if you are successful.
4: Yeah. Where will you be after the test?
2: On the great hill south of the airport. I want to watch those tests. You will find me there with my lunch. It will look just like an outing. If you can, join me there as soon as possible.

0: That night, Agent M received a message in code. He went immediately to K7's headquarters.
1: When I returned to the hotel after talking with you this morning, I found that Ivana disappeared. I heard nothing from her throughout the day until this message arrived.
2: Read it, Agent M.
1: It is in our own private code. Here it is. Test pilot San Roma is an employee of Lota Rowan. Bomber he flies will behave badly. Other plane will be sabotaged. Recognize Lota Rowan in hotel and follow her. She left city because of your presence. Meet me on Great Hill, south of airport, after test. It's signed with the letter Y, K7.

0: The next morning at 9 a.m., two great bombing planes stood on the line outside the airplane factory ready for their tests. The pilots had received their final instructions. First, they were to go up alone for a series of power dives and speed trials. Then they were to return to the field and take up several military men. Just before the takeoff, Agent M, assuming charge on the authority of the commanding officer, spoke to the pilots.
1: We're ready for the takeoff. Both of you know what you have to do. The speed test come first. They will enter the power dive directly over the field. Are you both ready?
2: I'm ready, sir.
3: So am I.
1: Good. Oh, one thing more. San Roma, you were to fly the ZH-35?
3: That is right.
1: The orders have been changed. You will pilot the ZH-36. Sal will pilot your ship.
3: You want me to take the 36? Well, why should I do that? I want my own ship.
1: Those planes are identically the same. Neither have been flown before, so you can't claim you're accustomed to the ZH-35. Now, what difference does it make?
3: Well, it makes a lot of difference. I'm superstitious.
1: How about you, Purcell? Does it make any difference to you which ship you fly?
2: No, sir.
1: Then take off at once. San Roma, you will remain here until Purcell is in the air. Good luck, Purcell.
2: Thank you, sir.
3: Face the 35, I refuse to take off.
1: We'll talk about it when he gets off. Wait, San Roma. Don't try to leave the field.
3: I'm not going up. I'm quitting.
1: Stand where you are until Purcell gets off the ground.
3: You have a gun?
1: Yes. Don't try to get away. Purcell is ready to take off.

0: Now, San Ramon, it's your turn. Are you going up?
1: No, I can't go up. I don't feel well. I'd crash. I know I would.
0: You'd crash because the ZH-36 has been sabotaged. What did you do to it, San Ramon?
1: Nothing. I don't know what you're talking about.
0: Then get in it and fly it. Take your choice. Either take the 36 up or tell me what you did to it. We'll find out anyway, you know.
1: But there's nothing wrong with it. I don't feel well enough to fly.
0: Get in the plane, San Ramon. I'll go up with you. I can fly. If you become ill, I'll take the controls. Get in.
1: No, I can't. The right wing is weak.
0: What's wrong with it?
1: Bolts have been removed from two of the struts.
0: That's all I want to know. You're coming with me.
1: Where are you taking me?
0: First to K-7's headquarters. After that, you will face trial as a spy.

0: first great bomber went through its paces high in the air, a woman stood silhouetted on the great hill to the south of the airport. She watched the ship perform through glasses.
1: What's the matter with San Roma? That's the bomber he was to fly. I can see the numbers on its wings clearly. It's ZH-35. It double-crossed me. That ship is behaving perfectly. Something must have gone wrong. The ZH-36 hasn't taken off.
2: Something has gone wrong, Miss Rowan.
1: Ivan Dorel, what are you doing here?
2: I came to take you back to K-7. Don't try to move.
1: How did you know I was here?
2: Did San Roma talk? San Roma didn't talk, at least not to me. You're the one who talked. The next time you discuss your plans on a railroad train, make sure the old lady sitting next to you is all she seems to be.
1: You were there.
2: The great Lothar Rowan let herself be fooled by a gray wig and an ear trumpet. Turn around and walk ahead of me.
1: You'll never take me to K-7. Now, what are you going to do? I also have a gun.
2: Drop it.
1: And if I refuse?
2: Then this... Oh!

0: Special Agent M, reporting K-7. As a result of Miss Durrell's work, Lothar Rowan is in the hospital. Yvonne was forced to shoot her through the right arm. The wounds are not serious. Test pilot San Roma is under arrest and has confessed. It has been found that he is an enemy alien. The case is... Wait, K-7.
1: M, Lothar Rowan has escaped from the hospital. While the nurse was out of the room, she went down a fire escape.

As a result of sabotage in the past, counter-espionage activities have been tightened around every airplane factory in the world. Many believe that future wars will be fought in the air. The activities of spies in and near airplane factories seem to bear out this prediction. Spies fight peace. Patriots must fight spies. Listen for my next story. This is K7 speaking.

0: in the majesty of motion, from the boundless everywhere, comes the magic name Majestic, mighty monarch of the air. In just a few seconds, you will hear the next episode of that thrilling story, Phantom Spoilers, as related by Majestic's Master of Mystery. He is brought to you through the courtesy of the manufacturers of Majestic Radios, the radio receiver that is as true in tone quality as it is in cabinet beauty, a beauty that is distinctive and luxuriously styled, a tone quality so marvelous, so thrilling, so refreshingly different that one can now realize just how wonderful a radio can be and how truly remarkable is Majestic performance. Your Majestic dealer will be glad to tune in your favorite program in demonstrating one of the new Majestic radios. Before continuing with his story, Majestic's Master of Mystery has a fascinating gift offer to make. Listen.
1: In the heart of the jungle, near the holy city of Benares in India, there grows the sacred sandalwood tree. Every high-caste Hindu places on his forehead the distinguishing mark of his caste. The chief ingredient of this caste mark is a sandalwood leaf. And what is even more interesting is the fact that for hundreds of years, the sandalwood itself has been carved out by devout Hindus into swastika charms, the oldest good luck emblem known to man. When I left India, I brought away with me quite a number of these sacred swastikas carved out of sandalwood. Expert craftsmen in this country have fashioned unique replicas of these sacred swastikas, which will be equally prized by both men and women. Though far removed from the country of their origin, these sacred swastikas in sandalwood still retain the famous scent of the sandalwood tree, and they will bring to you all the romance, all the glamour and mystery that is the East. I want you to have a swastika absolutely free. You will be proud to own it, proud to display it. Who knows, but all the good luck associated for 3,000 years with this historic emblem may be yours when you possess it. At the close of my program today, your announcer will tell you how you may secure one of these sacred sandalwood swastikas absolutely free.
0: Majestic's Master of Mystery is on the trail of a gang, one of whom is a woman who has killed his friend, Professor Andre Charlot. Involved in the mystery is a notorious aviator named Shorov, who for some reason calls himself James Barry. In the last episode, Randall Crawford, fiancé of the murdered man's daughter, is found gagged and bound in his cabin. Now the story will be resumed by the Master of Mystery himself.
1: I stared at the young man. Had I heard aright? Could there be two Randall Crawfords? Cutting away his last bonds, I helped him onto the lower berth. Captain Wilson brought a glass of water. I held it to the young man's lips. He gulped it eagerly. As I took the empty glass from him, he shivered slightly, sat erect, his eyes opened wide. I steadied him with my arm. What did you say your name was? He looked at me blankly for a moment. His eyes blinked.
2: My name? My name is Randall Crawford.
1: There is no mistaking it. I pressed him further. Aren't you Odette Charlot's fiancé? An odd, faraway look came into his eyes. His head shook slowly. He said nothing. Didn't you know Professor Andre Charlot, her father? The question seemed to puzzle him. He peered at me through half-closed eyes. He looked to each of the other men in turn, then back to me.
2: No, I don't seem to remember.
1: His eyes closed. He was mumbling rather than speaking now.
2: That's funny. I don't seem to remember anything. Oh, I'm awfully tired.
1: He sank back upon the berth, seemingly asleep. The others looked at me questioningly. Is he ill? It was Gershard, the French detective, who spoke. I stood up. No, I don't think so. The captain pressed forward. Do you think he's shamming?
3: Shamming? It was possible, of course, but I bent over the apparently sleeping figure. I felt his pulse, a little faster than normal. I watched his breathing. regular enough, but shallow. Not the full, deep breathing of an exhausted sleeper. There was one more test, his eyes. If he were really tired, I could examine them without waking him. I spread them open, first the right, then the left. The pupils were large, dilated, one larger than the other. I straightened up. No, Captain, I don't think he's coming. I don't think he's ill, not bodily. I tapped my forehead. There's something wrong with him here. His memory may be affected. Just how, I don't know, nor why. Bending again quickly, I ran my fingers through his heavy, dark hair. His scalp seemed all right. But wait, I felt a small lump above the right ear. I drew my hand away. The fingertips were slightly red. Blood. He had had a blow on the head. Didn't seem serious. Yet one could never tell about those things. I explained my findings to the others. Gershard looked at me quizzically. Do you think a light blow like that could affect his mind? I nodded. Yes, it could, although... Wait. There was something else, I'm sure of it. My eyes searched the room hurriedly. I had seen something. Something since I had been in this room. I snapped my fingers. Captain, that water glass, where is it? Captain Wilson looked up, startled. His eyes flew to the small dresser. Why, that's funny. I'm sure I put it there. His bewilderment was interrupted by another voice. Oh, pardon me. I've got the water glass. It was James Barry who spoke. The captain wheeled on him. Barry held the glass towards me, an apologetic smile on his lips. Oh, I'm sorry. You see, I suspected the same thing you did. Turning to the captain, Barry pointed to a yellowish, thin, white ring around the rim of the glass. Lucky you didn't rinse the glass when you filled it, Captain. Barry evidently saw the questioning look on my face as I took the glass from him. Oh, I'm in the Department of Organic Chemistry at Oxford. That is, when I'm anywhere in particular. I touched my finger to the yellow powder, then to my tongue. Barry nodded. Scopolamine used in twilight sleep. Mixed here with something else. Can't say exactly what. I recognized the drug at once. But the other, I rubbed my tongue against the roof of my mouth, then exhaled gently into my cupped hand. I sniffed quickly. Hashish. I spoke the word aloud. Barry's jaw dropped open. Then a look of approval came into his eyes. Say, that's right. Funny, I didn't recognize it. Gershard had been watching the little scene intently. You don't think that this man has been drugged also? I scraped the remaining crystals into an envelope. That's exactly what I mean. I'm afraid I was becoming a bit irritated with this man who had almost cost me my life. Gershard looked from me to young Crawford lying on the berth. How long will it affect him? I don't know. There's no saying. Maybe an hour, maybe a month. Ah, and will we be able to learn nothing from him all that time? That also varies. He may remember nothing or his memory may be spotty. That is, with blank spaces here and there. We'll have to wait and see. The captain nodded and started for the door. He tried to turn the knob. It stuck. He rattled it again. He looked at me puzzled. It couldn't be locked, yet the door wouldn't open. I tried it with no better result. The lock was jammed. Pounding on the door would disturb the sleeping passengers. We looked at each other hopelessly. Then, suddenly, I thought of the panel that had been cut in the wall beneath the berth. Bidding the others wait, I stretched out on the floor. The panel had been hinged at the top. At the bottom, a short iron rod thrust into the floor prevented its being opened from the next room. It was the work of a moment to pull up the rod and raise the panel. I slid through the opening into the darkness on the other side. Scrambling to my feet, I picked my way to the door. This door opened readily enough. It was but a step to the door of the stateroom I had just left. The cause of the jammed lock was apparent at once. Our enemies, whoever they were, had evidently been prepared for our returning to this room. For some reason still unknown, they wished to keep us there for a while. Their method had been simple. They had bored a quarter-inch hole in the door in line with the lock, right through the slot, piercing the latch. Now, a steel rod had been thrust through the hole and into the latch so that it couldn't leave the slot. Withdrawing the rod, I knocked softly. All right, Captain Wilson, try it now. The knob turned, the door swung open, and the three men filed out. I explained quickly what had happened. I don't know who they are, what they're after now, Captain, but we have got to work fast. Barry gripped my arm. Say, is there anything that I can do? I assured him there wasn't, but I would call upon him if anything happened. At that, Barry excused himself and stepped into his own room. Gershard wished to stay behind, to look over the staterooms and incidentally keep an eye on Crawford. The captain and I made our way at once to his office. I made my wants known quickly. I needed full authority to enter any staterooms or make any arrests I saw fit. For the former purpose, I needed a master key. The captain demurred only for a moment. Very well, sir. There are evidently some very clever crooks aboard my ship. I will give you all the help you need. Here he regarded me apologetically. But first, sir, purely as a matter of form, of course, I will have to see your credentials. My credentials? I felt of my pocket. My leather wallet was not there. Evidently, it had been dropped in my struggle with the Frenchman. I would have to retrieve it at once. Explaining the situation to the captain, I hurried down to the lower deck. I fairly ran to the stairway and leapt down the stairs. Some odd sixth sense told me that haste was imperative. At the bottom of the stairway, I turned on the long corridor. In that instant of hesitation, I heard the faint click of a fire door opening. Then my amazed eyes beheld the figure of a woman emerging from one of the staterooms, a veiled woman. She saw me at the same instant. She turned with a startled gasp, made for the end of the corridor, and disappeared around the corner. Throwing caution to the winds, I raced after her. As I approached my own stateroom, I realized that the door was open. The veiled woman had been in my room. I stopped for a fleeting glance. The place had been rifled from end to end. Without waiting to see further, I dashed for the end of the corridor. She had gone to the right toward the ship rail. As I rounded the corner, there she stood, not 10 feet before me, facing me, her back to the rail. In the split second that I hesitated, I saw that she was unarmed. Then I knew, too, that I had been tricked, but too late. There was a rush of feet behind me. Powerful arms seized me and lifted me in the air. A moment later, I had been flung far out into space with only the waters of the Arabian Sea below me.
0: What happened to Majestic's Master of Mystery? The veil of mystery will undoubtedly be lifted when Majestic's Master of Mystery returns to the air with the next episode of Phantom Spoilers. Your radio receiver is only as good as its tubes. Why not have them tested immediately and replace the weak ones with new Majestic tubes? These tubes are made by the makers of the same tubes which are used in the radios in the homes of more than 3,500,000 radio owners. This is the strongest endorsement that can be given any radio tube. And now to secure the sandalwood swastika. When you purchase a Majestic tube, cut off the top and bottom flaps of the carton. Mail the two pieces together with your name and address to Majestic's Master of Mystery in care of this station. Then you will receive the sacred emblem, symbolic of good luck, absolutely free.

0: Will you have a polo, dear Liza? 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
1: How very kind of you, dear Henry. 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
0: But you take me old tube.
1: Because they happen to be my tube of polo, dear Henry. Have one.
2: 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See? With the Polaroid Land camera, you get bright, sharp pictures in 15 seconds. 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It's that easy. 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
3: I Love a Mystery, a Carlton E. Morse audio novel featuring Jack, Doc, and Reggie, specialists in crime and adventure. 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

This is Fred Foy introducing Jim Harmon's presentation of Les Tremain and Tony Clay in an original Carlton Morse thriller, The Fear That Creeps Like a Cat.

0: 5 o'clock in the evening, in a motor launch among the Pacific Northwest Islands, somewhere off the coast of Canada, Jack, Doc, and Reggie began this million-dollar manhunt in an attempt to find Alexander Archer. Yesterday morning, they were taken prisoners by the Cooper gang and transported across the border into Canada by horses. Last night, they rested at an isolated cabin with Richard Cooper, Linda Joyce, and 5 other members of the gang. All day today, their horseback trip continued until an hour ago, when they came down to the edge of the Pacific. Here, they were loaded into a launch, and for the last hour, they have been cruising through the innumerable uninhabited islands which mark this portion of the coastline.
1: Hello there, Mr. Cooper.
2: Linda, go up forward and see what Frankie wants.
3: Sure, why not?
2: We're getting close to our destination. Shortly now, and you'll be rid of these handcuffs.
4: Yeah, but what's worrying me now is, if this here launch should get wrecked or something with us handcuffed to the rail...
2: Oh, no danger of that, I assure you.
4: Now, just the same, if it should happen, we're gone goslings and no two ways about it.
5: I say, the thing that interests me, I've never realized before how many islands there were off this part of the coast. We've passed so many, I've lost count.
2: Oh, yes, hundreds of them, hundreds of them.
4: They got white folks on them?
2: Oh, dear me, no. Most of them uninhabited. Some have never known the presence of white men.
3: Mr. Cooper.
2: Well, Linda?
3: Frankie says we're at extreme high tide. We can make it through the outer reef now if you're ready.
2: Oh, certainly. What's he waiting for?
3: For your orders.
2: Oh, yes, of course. Tell him to go ahead.
3: Hi, Frankie.
1: Yeah, what's he say?
3: Go ahead. Take us through as fast as possible.
1: All right. Hold on to your hats. Here we go.
4: What's he mean, here we go?
2: We're going to cross the reef. Quite rough for a few minutes. Unfortunately, your gentlemen out here on deck are going to get wet.
4: What about you?
2: Linda and I will go down into the cabin.
4: And leave us 3 out here handcuffed to the rail?
2: I'm afraid it's necessary.
4: There's consideration for you. Great, huh, Jack?
6: If we're crossing a reef, then that must be the island we're heading for over there.
2: Yes, that's right. Another 5 minutes and we'll be in. Come, Linda. It's beginning to get sloppy.
3: See you boys after the flood.
4: Huh? How do you like them apples? We're going to get a ducking, and we just got to stand here handcuffed to the rail and take it.
6: Well, there's one thing.
4: Yeah? What?
6: We're apparently penetrating right into the heart of the Cooper gang's stronghold.
4: We're penetrating in, all right, but are we going to be able to penetrate out again?
5: I think you've got something there, Doc.
6: That depends a lot on what we find on this island, I imagine.
4: Just remember, we ain't the first folks to be brought on this island. And we got Cooper's word for it that nobody that's ever come here has ever left it. Hey, there's rocks are sticking out of the water.
6: Look out. Here we go.
4: Hey, there's no way to see it. Right up and slap me in the face.
6: Well, handcuffed to the rail, at least we won't be washed overboard.
7: Look out. Here we go again.
6: Well, that's all right. We're inside the reef.
5: I say, notice how quickly the water grows calm again. We seem to be in a sort of a lagoon.
4: Well, I don't mind telling you, I could wring out my clothes and start a good-sized ocean of my own.
5: Yeah, we're all in the same fix there, Doc.
4: What is there about me and water? Any of it in miles, and it either gets on me or I fall in it.
6: Well, just the same, I prefer this to riding a horse.
5: I say, don't even mention horses. From the seat of my pants to the top of my shoes, I'm one long blister.
4: And if you think this here salt water's doing them blisters any good... Man, oh man, I feel like the seat of my pants is on fire.
6: Listen, you two. This may be the only chance we'll get to talk together alone.
5: I say, you think they'll separate us?
6: I don't know what'll happen when we get on the island. All I know is that Richard Cooper is a very dangerous man. And I want both of you to promise me to watch your step.
5: Righto.
6: Especially you, Doc. Everything you say antagonizes him. Just don't talk so much.
4: Well, I'll try.
6: I'd advise you to, for your own safety.
5: But, Jack, what's it all about? Do you think Cooper's bringing us to this island has anything to do with our search for Alexander Archer?
6: Yes, it's all tied together some way. In fact, I wouldn't be at all surprised if Archer is on this island.
4: Hey, then if we can escape from here with Archer, our job's done.
6: Mm-hmm. That's great, Doc.
4: Huh? What you mean?
6: Here we are being brought to the island in handcuffs, and already you've not only got us free, but escaping with Archer.
4: Well, ain't that the idea?
6: You're the kind of an egg who turns back and looks at the answer before he's even read the problem.
4: And another thing I'm wondering about. What you suppose Frenchie and Marie think about our disappearing from Port Forest?
6: They probably think we've run out on them.
5: I say, do you think they'll be worried and call the police?
6: I hope that's what they'll do, but I doubt it. They don't know enough about what we're injured.
4: Well, they was hired by the insurance company to take us to Port Forest. Won't they report back that we disappeared right after we got there?
6: I hope so. But Frenchie looked to me like a pretty irresponsible old codger.
5: Watch it. Here comes Cooper.
4: All nice and dry, and here we are, wet as drowned rats.
6: Now remember what I said, Doc. Hold your tongue.
2: Well, gentlemen, well, you appear to have come through with no ill effects.
6: Yes, yes. The wetting was just what we needed to whet our appetite.
2: Well, don't take that too seriously. Linda?
3: Yes?
2: Bring up that bottle of brandy out of the cabin. A drop of brandy will ward off the cold. 3 or 4 minutes now, and we'll have you out of this and into some dry clothes.
6: Oh, still the good hopes.
2: Oh, yes, I pride myself on it.
4: I got my own opinions.
2: Young man, I find your personality very distasteful.
4: Oh, you do.
6: Doc.
4: Well, that blasted...
6: Jack. Shut up!
4: Jack, I swear to my grandpa, if I don't...
6: Doc, if you don't stop talking so much, I'll personally wring your neck.
2: A most unfortunate young man. Just listening to his voice sets my nerves on edge.
6: Well, you'd have a very unfortunate time of it in the state of Texas, then, I'm afraid.
2: Is that what it is?
5: I say, Cooper, isn't your pilot taking a bit of a chance?
2: What's that?
5: Well, heading us straight for those rocks on the shoreline.
2: He knows what he's doing.
3: You wanted a bottle of brandy?
2: Oh, Linda, yes. Give each of them a drink. They find it a bit chilly.
3: Say, you do look like well-dunked donuts.
2: Their hands are occupied. You'll have to hold it for them.
3: Sure. Here, Doc.
6: Looks like a pretty dense forest on the island.
2: Yes, yes. It's all heavily wooded.
3: Mr. York?
5: I say, thanks.
6: Is that reef we crossed all around the island?
2: Oh, yes. We're well protected from boats. Where we crossed is the only place a boat can get through. And then...

0: Yes, yes, it's all heavily wooded.
1: Mr. Young?
2: I say, thanks.
3: Is that reef we crossed all around the island?
0: Oh, yes, we're well protected from boats. Where we crossed is the only place a boat can get through, and then only at high tide.
3: What do you mean, protected?
0: Here, watch. You're going to see something very interesting in a moment.
3: I asked what you meant, protected.
0: Oh, did I say that?
3: Thanks.
1: My pleasure.
2: I say, look what's happening. We're running right into the interior of the island.
0: I thought that would surprise you.
4: Well, when you look at that, a doggone river.
0: Oh, not much of a river, but deep enough to take this launch inland quite a distance.
1: Well, we're almost there now.
4: Doggone, will you look at us? Chugging up a river with trees as tall as churches hanging right over us.
2: I say, beautiful.
1: Like it, huh?
2: I certainly do. I've heard about the natural beauty of the Northwest, but Joe...
4: Hey, what's that?
0: Oh, that's Prometheus. I've got him locked up down in the cabin.
4: You brought him along?
0: Oh, yes. He knows we're almost home.
2: I was hoping we'd left him behind.
0: No, not Prometheus. He's my right-hand man, right here on the island.
1: Right around the next curve is it.
3: Is what?
0: The landing pier.
3: Is that what you mean, Linda?
1: Why, yes, of course.
2: Jack, do you smell something queer?
4: Yeah, I do.
2: I've smelled it before. Raw. Wild. I say, mountain lions?
4: Hey, you got mountain lions on this island, too?
0: A few. Linda, tell Frankie to tie up at the lower dock.
1: Frankie?
5: Ahoy there.
1: Tie up at the lower dock.
5: All right, I get it.
0: Right around the bend, gentlemen, is our destination.
2: And here we go around.
4: But this here mountain lion business.
0: Mr. Long?
4: Yeah?
0: Isn't it obvious that the matter is closed?
4: Maybe it's closed to you.
3: Doc, for the love of Mike, where's your good sense?
4: Huh? Well, all right, have it your way. Here we are around the bend. I don't see nothing.
2: I say, you don't see anything? Jack, will you look at that?
3: Stone castle?
0: A bit medieval. But we find it very comfortable. Tell Frank to cut the engines, Linda.
1: Cut the engines, Frankie.
5: Okay, all right.
3: A great medieval castle in this out-of-the-world island?
0: The story of how it got here is almost as amazing as the first sight of it. I must tell it to you sometime.
4: Hey, that mountain lion smells stronger than ever.
0: Linda, tell Frank to come here.
1: Frank, Mr. Cooper wants you.
5: You better come and take the helm, then.
1: All right. We're drifting in.
3: Doc, I warned you.
4: Huh? What's the matter?
5: What do you want, Mr. Cooper?
0: Put a gag in that man's mouth.
4: Hey, listen.
5: Ah, shut up. Open up your mouth.
4: Why, you darn ornery...
2: Oh, I say.
5: Yeah, that'll hold you.
0: All right. Now jump up on the pier and tie us up.
5: Yeah, and two shakes.
6: Jack, did you ever see a more desolate pile of stone?
3: It does look more like a jail than a house. It's impressive, though.
5: There she is. Give me a hand, Mr. Cooper.
0: As soon as I'm up, bring up those three men.
1: Listen to me.
3: Oh, Linda.
1: Humor him if you want to stay alive.
3: Cooper?
1: Yes. As long as he finds you entertaining, you're safe.
3: What about Doc?
1: I'm afraid there isn't any hope for him. I'm crazy even to talk to you. Watch out.
0: Linda!
1: Yes?
0: Release Prometheus before you come up.
1: All right. That's all. Be smart.
6: Jack, what does she mean?
3: Watch it. Here comes Frank. Say, will you tell that Linda woman to keep away from us?
5: What's the matter?
3: Her smart cracks about us being dead men.
2: Quite. What kind of a she thing is she, anyway?
5: What do you care, pal? You'll be just as dead no matter what she says.
3: Oh, you think so?
5: Yeah, sure. Got your gun on him, Mr. Cooper?
0: Oh, yes, yes. Go ahead.
5: All right. As soon as I unlock you from the rail, put your hands behind you. See?
3: Yes.
5: Behind you now. You're next, Texas. Behind you.
1: Here comes Prometheus.
0: Oh, come here, Prometheus. Heel.
5: All right, that's all of you. Hop up on the dock.
3: Go ahead.
0: Gentlemen, we have arrived. From now on, you are my guests in the Phantom Castle. This castle sank into the ocean 2 centuries ago and no longer exists.

0: The adventures of Jack, Doc, and Reggie have come to you in I Love a Mystery. 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Consultants, Frank Brzee and David Lloyd. 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
2: That's very quick, very efficient.
3: Oh, for heaven's sake, Ruth.
2: I'm sorry, my dear. I'm afraid surgery makes a man somewhat callous, a little cold-blooded. I do think we ought to go down and have a scout around in his lab, though.
3: What do you expect to find?
2: I don't know. Nothing, probably. Perhaps some reason why Roy's mental tension has reached the aberration point. Come along, Ella. You'll have to show me the way. I'm not so familiar with visitor here. Find anything, Ella?
3: I can't make head or tail of this stuff.
2: Bring it over here. A lot of queer stuff here. Yeah, penicillin. This, streptomycin. Over here. Antibiotic derivatives. I don't get this.
3: Oh, I found this newspaper cutting.
2: I may be onto something. Read it out to me while I rummage.
3: At the Triennial Conference of Druggists and Medicos, general concern was expressed that many of the most useful antibiotics were losing their efficiency. It was generally agreed there was a need for new antibiotic hybrids to replace those at present losing their efficacy.
2: That's it.
3: You found it?
2: Well, I've got a clue, one at least. Yes, it all ties up. Now, Roy deals with the Marcus Andrews Chemical Corporation, doesn't he?
3: Yes, they bought a few of his inventions. He's quite friendly with Jay Matthias, the chief chemist.
2: Jay Matthias. Good. Now, have you got a duplicate key to Roy's laboratory in town?
3: Yes, upstairs. Now, this is queer.
2: What?
3: It's a Bible. It looks quite new. I didn't know Roy had a Bible.
2: Show me. Yes, there's a part marked. Book of Job, chapter 30.
3: I don't know Roy at all, you know. He's become a stranger to me.
2: He's marked the last three verses. I am a brother to dragons and a companion to owls. My skin is black upon me and my bones are burned with heat. My harp also is turned to mourning, and my organ into the voice of them that weep.
3: What on earth does it mean?
2: It means that unless we can move fast, very fast, your husband may be dead. And quite a few other people, too.
4: Dolly. Dolly! Where are you, girl? Dolly!
5: Coming, Mr. Barney, coming.
4: Confound the woman, confound her.
5: I didn't expect you back so soon, sir.
4: Now, there are many things to attend to. Where's Mrs. Barney?
5: I think she went off somewhere with Dr. Harris.
4: Oh, that's good. By the best way. She's wasted too much time on me. She'll be better off with me.
5: You sure you shouldn't lie down, Mr. Barney?
4: Lie down? Lie down? What for?
5: You look sick.
4: Sick? I'm only sick at heart, girl. Torn asunder. Gone into captivity because of affliction.
5: You don't look well, sir.
4: No, I suppose not. But there's no time to rest. No rest for the wicked girl. Righteous have need of none. Come along.
5: Where to, Mr. Varney?
4: I want you to come with me.
5: I think you should lie down and wait for Dr. Harris to come back.
4: That wouldn't be much use, would it? He won't be back. It's always wise to cut your losses in this world, isn't it, Dolly?
5: What do you mean, sir?
4: Never mind, never mind. Come on!
5: I don't think I ought to go out, sir.
4: Blast you! Can't you do as you're told? Now get your coat. I want you to come with me. Lloyd, Horn. Nothing shall be left. No, not even one of the hairs of the head.
5: Where are we going?
4: To my laboratory in town. Yes. There are things to be done there.
5: Won't you need your key from the hall stand?
4: Oh, no, I finished with that. All that old stuff, it's done now. That key won't fit this situation, girl. What we need now is another key. The key to despair.
3: Where are we going now?
2: Roy's industrial lab in town.
3: What do you expect to find there, Rue?
2: Oh, nothing, I hope.
3: Why won't you tell me what Jay Mattia said?
2: You just sit tight, Ella. There'll be time for all that later on. You've got the duplicate key to Roy's lab?
3: Yes, in my purse.
2: Oh, good. Well, here we are.
3: Place is in darkness.
2: Mm-hmm. All the better.
3: I wish you'd tell me what's going on.
2: Well, I'm only guessing, Ella. I don't want to frighten you.
3: Do you think I'm not frightened now?
2: It'll be all right, Ella. There's still time to save Roy.
3: Save? From what?
2: From himself. All right. Out you get. Quickly now. That's the back door to the lab down those stairs?
3: Yes, that's right.
2: All right, come on then. You've, got the key?
3: Yes, it's in my purse.
2: Come on. Oh, maybe it isn't so bad to be a bachelor after all.
3: No need to be rude. You are.
2: Good. Oh, this is the wrong key.
3: It can't be.
2: Oh, it doesn't fit, then.
3: But it must fit.
2: Well, try it yourself.
3: Oh, man. Give it to me. Oh, it doesn't seem to fit, does it?
2: Of course it doesn't. Look at it. The trademark on the key is different from the trademark on the lock.
3: Well, look at the tag, Rue. Laboratory Town. I've used this key 101 times. I know it's the one.
2: It can't be the right one, dear. Unless...
3: The lock.
2: Yes, unless the lock on the door has been changed.
3: Why would Roy do a fool thing like that?
2: Elementary, my dear Watson, to prevent you from barging in.
3: What could he want to hide from me?
2: Maybe not to hide from you, to protect you.
3: Rue, I'm getting scared.
2: Don't worry, Ella, there's still time. Is there any other way into the lab?
3: They use that iron grill there to lower big crates of chemicals.
2: Yes, the iron grill, that's the thing. Just a moment.
3: Be careful.
2: Telling me to be careful. Stand to one side, Ella. I'll get this. And I'll have a look. Yeah, that's done it. I got a flashlight in my pocket, I think. Yes. Now let's have a look.
3: Can you see anything?
2: No, not from here.
3: Oh, that fuss for nothing.
2: Wait, I think I can just get in a little further. Just room to squeeze in. Yeah, I think I can get a better look.
3: Be careful, you might fall.
2: I can see right into the lab now.
3: Can you see anything?
2: Yes. Yes, I can see something all right. Two big glass demijohns marked high explosive.

0: Be very quiet now, Ella.
1: What are we going to do?
0: Wait for Roy here. We can get into the lab through the iron grill. It's only a short jump from the ledge to the floor.
1: Oh, you must be wrong about Roy.
0: I don't think so.
1: Does this mean he's out of his mind?
0: Well, he's suffering a nervous breakdown.
1: That's only a polite way of putting it.
0: No, Ella, not at all. But there's no time to argue now. Are you prepared to go through with this?
1: If it'll help Roy.
0: It's our only chance.
1: All right.
0: All right, take off your shoes and hand them to me. I'll go in first, then I can help you. Speed is the essential thing. Roy will be coming back here, and we can't tell how soon. He may not be altogether demented. He can read.
2: There you are, Dolly. Go in.
1: What do you want me to do, Mr. Varney?
2: Just go inside.
1: What do you want me to do?
2: Nothing at all.
1: Why do you lock the door?
2: I don't want to be interrupted.
1: Oh, those bottles. They're the ones you took from your lab at the house.
2: Yes, very effective. Mind you, it's possible to produce a more local explosion than with nitro. But for this purpose, it's by far the best.
1: What are you going to do, Mr. Varney?
2: Yes, I suppose you've a right to know. I'm going to destroy everything. You see that fuse? I'm going to attach it to those bottles. It's a very good fuse, you know. I invented it myself. You can't put it out. Once lit, it cannot be extinguished by water, pressure, contact.
1: But you can't. You can't blow up this whole building.
2: Oh, but I can. I'm a very clever man, Dolly. Very good chemist. Jay told me that. However else I may have failed, I'm a very good chemist.
1: Well, this is crazy. You're mad.
2: Oh, no, not mad. It only seems that way to you.
1: I'm getting out of here.
2: It's no good, my dear. I have the key, the only key. The key to despair.
1: You can't do this. I don't want to die.
2: Oh, but that's so foolish, darling. What are you to live for? What have any of us to live for? Sooner or later, darling, your heart will be broken. Your life will become meaningless. Is nothing to you, all ye that pass by? Behold and see if there be any sorrow like unto my sorrow. Leave me, Dolly. We're all better dead.
1: You're crazy. This can't be happening. Help! Help someone! Help! Murder!
2: Be quiet, you foolish girl. You'll be glad afterwards. Peace.
1: This can't be happening. Not to me.
2: Life is a dream. We're all better dead. It's better not to be born at all, but we can't help that. So it's a good thing to die.
3: A man's life is all he has, Roy. All we have, old friend. The rest is a sort of percentage.
2: Who's that? Don't you know me?
3: Ah, yes.
2: Reuben Harris. A good doctor. I thought you'd run away with my wife.
1: Roy! Oh, Roy, how could you? What happened to you?
2: Ella, you shouldn't be here. I didn't mean you to be here.
0: Well, come on, Roy, boy. Things aren't as bad as you think. Good night's sleep. Holiday. You'll see things differently.
2: I brought her, the maid, to die with me. So I could talk about it, have someone to tell. I wanted to spare you from this, Ella.
1: Please, Roy, come home.
2: No. From above hath he sent fire into my bones, and it prevaileth against them. I must do it!
1: Roy, it's just your nerves.
2: Oh, such is the folly of laymen, eh, Reuben? Tell her! The nervous system is chemical, isn't it? No organic change. It's the mind. The mind and that other thing. That thing of torment that is neither organic nor chemical. Perhaps electronic. Is it electronic, Doctor?
0: What?
2: The soul.
0: Ah, put all this away, old son. The car's outside. Now come home. Come on.
2: Why? Why do you want to stop me?
1: He's mad, Doctor.
2: Shh, darling. You shouldn't want to. Isn't it to your advantage, Rue, that I should die?
1: Roy, darling, stop it. You're breaking my heart.
2: What did you have to come here for? Why couldn't you let me do what I had to do?
0: Don't let it beat you, Roy. Fight it. Fight it, man. This is a tough break.
2: A tough break?
1: Rue, can you tell me what's going on?
2: How could he know?
0: I do know. Jay Matthias told me.
2: He told you. told you that I'd submitted one little sheet of paper, and he said quite calmly, all in a day's work. Sorry, Roy, old chap, but we've worked this out in our own lab.
0: It's a tough break.
1: I want to get out of here. Won't somebody send for the police?
4: It's all right, Dolly. Nothing's going to happen.
1: Nothing? He was going to kill me, that's why.
4: It's all right now. What does it mean, Roy?
0: Roy had evolved a new antibiotic. When he took it to Marcus Andrews, they told him their own chemists had just produced a similar product.
4: Oh, Roy, my poor darling.
2: It's just bad luck, isn't it? Just one of those unlucky breaks, huh?
4: If you'd only told me, but you're always so secretive.
2: Just a bit of bad luck. That's the way it seems to you, isn't it? Pet poor darling Royal, it'll only be all right. The prize sucker will come back for another thrashing. Well, not this time. No one can repay me for a year of useless work. 365 nights in the laboratory, living on stimulants, forcing myself to sleep with drugs, all because I had that dream. I dreamed that I was going to give the world something useful, something creative. No more analyzing, no more humdrum routine work, but a real discovery. And I did it. I did it, and no one will ever know.
0: Come on, old son. We'll work on it together. We can make something of it, and the world really will be glad of it. You're a brilliant chemist, man. Don't destroy everything you've worked for.
2: You have spread a net for my feet. You have turned me back. You have made me desolate and faint all the day.
4: Roy, darling, please, listen to me. Come home with us
1: you
4: now.
1: You don't realize about him. He's nuts and he's dangerous.
2: I should have realized it before.
0: Come on, Roy.
2: Now, that's it. If I let you go, you'll bring the police. You don't care about me. Nobody does. Nobody ever has. But you'll bring the police. You want to stop me?
0: It isn't like that at all.
2: Get back.
1: I told you he's dangerous. He's got a gun.
2: Yes, I didn't see why I should need it. It was just a precaution.
0: Give the gun to me, Roy.
2: Keep back.
0: Come on, Roy. Give it up. You aren't used to firearms.
2: Keep back, I tell you!
0: Why, you crazy fool, you might have hurt someone.
2: That'll show you I mean business.
4: Roy, it's me, Ella. Won't you listen to me?
2: It's too late. I won't take any more. I clung to hope. I fought off despair. But it kept coming back. But I believed I'd succeed. I believed it would happen. And it was all a joke. A foul, diabolical joke.
0: But you can't do this. An explosion like this, it will kill and maim innocent people.
2: I don't care!
4: You don't care?
1: He's crazy, I tell you. A policeman, we'll all be killed.
2: Stand quite still. I won't be thwarted. The other thing is gone, finished. I'll have this last glory. I'll destroy everything I've created.
4: Including me.
2: Didn't ask you to come. You should have gone away with him, Harris. You've always loved him. You don't love me.
0: How wrong can a man be?
2: Don't move. I'm going to attach the fuse now.
1: Stop him, can't you? Don't let him murder us all.
0: There's nothing any of us can do. He's holding the gun.
2: That's right. I'm holding the gun.
1: You mean you've got to stand here while he blows us all to kingdom come?
4: Try and be brave, darling.
1: I don't want to die. I haven't done any harm to anybody.
2: There's none righteous. No, not one. No one is fit to live. You don't realize it, but I'm saving you. Saving you from the horror of disappointment, of disillusion. Of trying to live without hope.
0: Sorry, Ella, he's too far gone.
4: At least we'll be with him at the end.
1: Yeah, that's a lot of help, that is.
2: Now, we'll light the fuse. Huh. One of my successful inventions, you see. When I make things for destruction, they succeed. When I try to heal, nobody wants me. Typical, don't you think? Oh, of course, you don't think so, do you, Doctor?
1: The fuse is burning. It's halfway across the floor now.
0: In a minute now.
2: That made my strength to fail. He has delivered me into their hands.
4: What's happened?
0: No explosion. We're all right. Something went wrong.
2: Something went wrong, he said. It didn't work. What could have been wrong? Everything I do goes wrong. Everything I can't even destroy. My life's wasted. Mom.
0: Tension is eased.
4: Roy, darling. Come home.

0: How is he, Rue?
1: He'll be all right. He's relaxing much better now.
0: What happened that night at the laboratory?
1: Well, Roy doesn't realize how many good friends he's got. Jay Matthias, when Roy went and ordered 500 cc's of nitro, suspected something was wrong. He knew Roy wouldn't have any use for nitro in his work. Those demijohns didn't contain nitro. The distilled water.
0: Funny, but I think how scared we were.
1: Nothing good or bad, but thinking makes it so.
0: I guess so.
2: Mr. Barnes, wait, ma'am, and asking for you.
0: Oh, thanks, Dolly. Come on. How are you feeling, darling?
3: Not too bad, sweetheart. Just very weak.
1: Well, when I give a guy treatment, Roy, he stays treated.
3: I don't remember a lot of it. Seems I tried to kill us all.
1: Maybe now you'll stop serving two masters.
3: What do you mean?
1: Well, I did a little fiddling with that formula of yours. Between us, I think we can produce something really good. A new treatment for rheumatic sufferers. If we both work on it, we...
3: Rue. Do you think it might be all right? My formula isn't wasted.
1: No. And since you've taken to quoting the Bible, Royal son, let me give you another one. For thou renderest to every man according to his work.
3: Hey, isn't that something? It isn't wasted after all.
0: I'll leave you two men to work out your little plan.
3: Honey, take this with you.
0: What is it?
3: The new key I had made for my lab. I won't be needing it anymore. The old one will do quite well.

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2: Nocturne Boulevard? Not far. When you hit Howard, hang a right. Howard meets Philip at a weird kind of angle. Then you cross James and Paul. You can't miss Nocturne. It's just past the automatic.
1: 19 Nocturne Boulevard. Your address for suspenseful stories of the speculative, strange, and supernatural. Tonight's story is The Outpost.
3: Yes? This is 19 Nocturne Boulevard. Won't you step inside? Did you have any trouble finding it? What do you mean, what kind of a place is it? Would you believe it's an outpost in an asteroid cloud, somewhere in the distant reaches of the galaxy?

0: easy now. Just breathe. Tell me, do you know your name?
1: My what? Of course.
0: Tell me your name.
1: Vanessa Nine.
0: Your name is Vanessa Nine.
1: Don't be stupid. It's Vanessa 98949. How old do I look? Where am I?
0: I'll tell you whatever you want to know. Later. You're all wrung out.
1: Nonsense. I am ordering you to tell me.
0: Now, there ain't no call to get huffy, miss.
1: Where is your vox? I plan to let her know precisely...
0: My what?
1: Your vox, the one who gives you orders.
0: He ain't got none.
1: There must be a female around here somewhere.
0: Nope. Just me. And you.
1: What the hell kind of place is this? Oh,
0: There now. You lie back down and get yourself some rest. Waking from deep sub is no cakewalk.
1: Throwback. Frequency 12. Great. Frequency 12. Frequency 12. Frequency 12. Frequency 12. Is there anyone here?
2: No need to holler.
1: Your comm unit isn't set to recognize my voice.
2: Oh. No. I'll see what I can do. You need anything?
1: No. Well, I could use something to eat.
2: Alrighty. I have to finish up something, but I'll be down as soon as I can.
1: What? You get down here immediately. Ah!

0: Alrighty. Brought you some chow.
1: It's been almost an entire hour.
0: You caught me outside. It was quicker to finish what I was doing than to come in and get back out again later.
1: Give me that.
0: No.
1: What? How dare you?
0: You're in my house. If you can't be civil, then, well, I could be downright rude, too.
1: There must be someone else here. I will report your behavior.
0: Nope. Just me. Like I told you.
1: Take me to your comm unit.
0: No.
1: But I...
0: You can ask nicely.
1: What? How can you even look me in the face and say such a thing, male?
0: Call me again when you're in a better mood.
1: The radio is broken.
0: Broken? Hold up.
1: I shook it. It wouldn't listen to me.
0: Looks like I'm going to have to get in there. But I still don't understand what you're saying about...
1: You expect me to starve? I just woke from deep stuff. I require caloric intake.

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0: 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Rising. A civilized voice.
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0: Recorder, playback to Xanadu's final entry.
1: Final log entry of Star Cruiser Xanadu. 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Encountered space debris. Explosion. Unknown cause. Xanadu evac mandated. Pods loosed at ship day 172. T Vector, speed normal.
0: Calculate time in transit.
1: Calculating 1,382 days since Xanadu evac.
0: 4 years?
2: You were on a star cruiser? That must have been interesting.
0: Yes. I am part of the crew of the Star Cruiser Xanadu, bound for Ganymede 800 in the Gargon Nebula. There will be people looking for me.
3: Not here, they won't.
0: What do you mean?
3: I don't know what all your specs there are, but first, no one much comes this far out, and second, well, I do know the Gargon Nebula is hella gone from here.
0: You have to let me contact someone.
3: Nope. I don't have to do anything.
0: I order you. As 3rd Under Lieutenant Subchief, Engineering Bay 5 of the Star Cruiser Xanadu, I command you to take me to your comm room. Please.
3: Wish I could. Left you some food there.

0: What you doing?
1: Keeping busy. What do you want?
0: You about ready to come out?
1: Out of what?
0: The room here.
1: The room? You kept me locked up in here, and now you ask...
0: Don't even lock. I was wondering why you never...
1: Door open. See? Nothing happens.
0: Well, of course not. Doors don't have ears.
1: Normal doors take orders. Radios, too.
0: You're an under-engineer sub-chief thingy, and you don't even know how to work a door?
1: Normal doors take orders.
0: Well, I guess we're all a bit old-fashioned here. This is how you open the door. Wave your hand right here.
1: See. Wait. You said we're all a bit old-fashioned. Who is we?
0: Well, I was including the doors and all.
1: No.
0: Since you like to talk to them all. To the left there.
1: This is it.
0: Yep. Millie's Brain Center. There are 42 more like her spread throughout the cloud. Here. Pretty, huh?
1: It's rubbish.
0: Millie has 12 chambers, each a self-sealing unit in case of breaches, and a backup.
1: How do you call out?
0: Hmm?
1: Out! How do you call out? I need to make arrangements to get the hell out of here.
0: It don't quite work that...
1: Nothing here works! Nothing works at all!
0: Now, I'm real sorry about that, but you need to breathe. And let me finish my sentences.
1: I could have you up on charges so fast.
0: Well, not here you couldn't. Now, as I was about to say, you can call the other habitats, or the quarterly supply ship, if he's in range. Just might be. He come through here only last week.
1: Another male? What is this, throwback central?
0: What you got against fellas?
1: Males have been proven inferior, and in the civilized galaxy have been effectively relegated to a purely functional capacity.
0: You mean where you come from is all ladies? Don't it get boring?
1: What? What are you implying?
0: Just, well, how do you have kids?
1: No one has children. Everyone donates genetic material, and it's automatically matched up with compatible fertilizing agents. Children belong to the community and are raised in a proper, safe environment under supervision.
0: But those poor little boys and girls.
1: Girls?
0: Them poor little kids. Never knowing who their mamas are.
1: They're cared for by properly trained personnel. How would someone like myself, with a career on a star cruiser, ever find that sort of time?
0: That's real sad.
1: Not to mention, I haven't spent my life immersed in study of childhood ailments and development.
0: Well, neither did my mama.
1: Yes, I'm sure.
0: Look, you can mock me and turn your nose up at Millie, but don't you never speak ill of my mama.
2: Hey, Grant, you there? Hey, Grant, you there?
0: Yep. What you need?
2: That capsule thing you sold me. You think it used to work okay?
0: Oh, hell. Let me call you back, Lassiter.
1: Sold?
0: I got work to do.
1: Was he talking about a deep sub pod like mine?
0: I find all sorts of
1: you
0: things.
1: You sold a person to that male?
0: What makes you think the pod weren't empty?
1: That's slavery. And you know what that means.
0: Don't matter. Besides, what would I do with two of y'all out here?
1: The same as you're doing with one. Nothing at all.
0: Yep. Long as I'm talking to you, I'm doing nothing at all. Like I said, I got work to do.
1: It was one of these switches. Yes! Lassiter. Come in, Lassiter.
2: Huh? Who's this?
1: I met Millie.
2: Excellent. It did work. You tell Grant to let me know when you get here.
1: To wake up the woman in the pod?
2: Yeah. I can't wait.
1: Lassiter, you do know it's vastly illegal to rescue someone and then force them into slavery, don't you?
2: What?
1: If you press her into service, you are committing high seas slavery according to Rule 4715D of the Unitary Code.
2: Is Grant there? Can you put him on?
1: Shut up!
2: Jeez.
1: Lassiter, I will make a bargain with you.
2: I
1: will help you revive the survivor if you will let me talk to her as soon as she wakes up.
2: Sure.
1: And if you understand that I will find a way to come over there and kill you if you hurt her in any way.
2: Hurt her? Hey, I pay good money for it.
3: What did I do?
1: Be placating. We have to try and get together and make our way home.
3: Aye, aye, Vox. Data mode for now. I await your word.
1: Remind him I will kill him if he hurts you.
3: He doesn't seem very threatening. I could put him down if I have to.
1: Good. Engineer Vanessa 98949 out.
3: Yasmin 222338 out.
0: What you doing?
1: Huh?
0: I see you found your friend.
1: We were part of the same crew. I have rank, so I told her I would protect her. It's my duty.
0: Protect her? From Lassiter? He ain't some kind of... I ain't even sure what you're thinking he is.
1: A man.
0: Are you afraid of me?
1: You hold all the cards. All you have to do is refuse me food and I'm helpless.
0: I wouldn't do that.
1: You already did.
0: I was trying to get you to... Look, if I wanted to actually hurt you, I got a blaster for that. I just wanted you to think twice and act civil.
1: How many more were there?
0: More?
1: Of the deep sub-pods? Did you just find the two?
0: Four. Total. Lassiter's was the last to revive, so all of y'all are all right.
1: All right? Let me talk to them.
0: You gotta learn to stop giving me orders. You're not my mama.
1: Your mother is...
0: She died. Since then, I got work to do.
1: What is this work that seems to constantly demand your attention?
0: You ask nice, you'll get a lot more answers.
1: What is it that you do all day?
0: Salvage. Used to be mining, but the cloud here grabs every lump of crap out of the nearest 10 to 20 sectors, so salvage pays a hell of a lot better.
1: Salvage?
0: And maintenance. Millie here's old. I keep her limping along, but it's truly full time. Come on, I'll show you where the food units are. Then you ain't gonna wait on me if you get hungry. So this switch here changes the band. Jig a little bit here sometimes. And this list here shows all the other habitats. The ones up top are closest, most reliable for contact. Next down, these three, well, I ain't heard from them in a while. Not even sure they're still functional.
1: Vacated?
0: No one vacates. Not unless... But comm equipment goes down sometimes, a lot. And it's a bitch to get the right parts.
1: All the habitats are as old as this one?
0: Yeah, they were built for miners. Never really meant to be permanent, but you know how things go.
1: Why don't you leave?
0: Leave?
1: If you sell your salvage, it must go somewhere. Someone must be buying it. Why don't you just go, too?
0: Why?
1: You say it's a full-time job just keeping this place from falling down around your ears. So find another place.
0: But this is my home. I was born right here in Millie.
1: It is falling apart. I hope you don't think I plan to stay here with you.
0: Of course not. But you do owe me.
1: Owe you?
0: I rescued you. I pulled your damn pod in here and I woke you up.
1: That's...
0: And I've been feeding you and letting you breathe my air, which ain't cheap, I should point out.
1: Then let me get out of your air.
0: First you gotta, you know, pay me back.
1: How exactly? Damn! Bloody Stone Age tools! Ha!
4: What?
1: I patched your antenna into the router from the pod's emergency signal. Some serious interface issues, let me tell you, but you should get much clearer signals now.
4: Damn!
1: Damn!
0: Everything all right?
1: Half my damn solar cells were damaged in the landing.
0: So?
1: I was thinking I'd jury-rig them into something, get you a little extra free power. Bloody hell.
0: That's a nice bead right there.
1: Yes, I think I'm getting the hang of it. Now watch this. Chicken?
0: Holy cow!
1: Well, chicken, but yes, you get the idea. I still have to code the machine's other foodstuff options in for voice. I'll need to get your voice into the system sometime, too.
0: Right. Of course. So I can do it myself.
1: Absolutely. You didn't have any trouble making contact? I appear to be at the very arse end of the cloud, so they're out of my range from here. Damn, these archaic...
3: I got them. You may be disappointed, though.
1: Why?
3: Helen 74589 and Griselda 80281, do not wish to participate.
1: What are you saying?
3: They have become attached to this place.
1: How the blazes?
3: Griselda declined any details, but Helen seems to find some companionship in the man Conrad and his children.
1: Children? At least we've only got men to deal with.
3: Yes.
1: Sit down.
0: Sit? Why? I always eat standing.
1: You practically sleep standing. I have never seen you relax.
0: Last time I just sat and waited was...
1: Yes?
0: Don't know. Doesn't matter.
1: Why not sit?
0: Too much to do.
1: Please. Haven't I helped at all?
0: Oh, yeah. Many hands make light work, like Mama used to say. But there's always more to do. But the repairs are real good. If this keeps up, we can maybe repressurize caps of 14.
1: Do you need the space?
0: Never hurts. Could put some more hydroponics in there. Maybe put in some greens and generate oxy out of my own. Why not? It's like minting money.
1: You'd be better off with algae tanks. They take more processing to make them palatable for eating. Much more. But they've been genetically manipulated to give a much higher O2 to cubic foot ratio, and they require less nutrient.
0: I'd have to get it from somewhere.
1: Shouldn't be difficult. Most cruisers have algae tanks, and all you need is a dip to start with and some growth media. The tank, well, you could pretty much put anything together if you're not too concerned about sterile edible conditions. But for oxy production, anything that will contain the growth medium and keep the temp stable will do. You'll need UV simulators, too.
0: Yeah. Maybe you can send me some when you get home.
1: You could remake one room for food plant growth and have the algae... What?
0: Nothing.
1: There's even better technology out there, you know. I'm surprised you're not more curious.
0: Well, I figured it's like this. Of all you've talked about so far, doors that listen, whatever, this algae thing is the only one thing that seems like it fit into my life. Everything else is like so far beyond me, I don't see it mattering much.
1: But you would know. You would have something to work toward.
0: Something to chase, something to miss. Something to worry about not having? Nah. I figure easier just assume you're going to tell me you can shit blueberry cobbler. It's all well and good, but I don't want to do it. And goodness knows I don't want to eat it.
1: Cobbler?
0: I got things to do.
1: Let me help.
0: Nah, it's all outside. I got to hawk in some stuff.
1: Outside? In a suit?
0: Yes.
1: Let me help.
0: No.
1: Why? Are you afraid I'll run away?
0: No, just float away.
1: What?
0: It's my job. I have to do it.
1: Do you have two suits?
0: Yes.
1: Many hands make light work.
0: No.
1: Look, I've put in my 100 hours on simulators, plus over 300 hours working on the hull in stagnant space. Goodness, you've even got gravity here.
0: Minimal gravity.
1: Point is, I know my way around a suit.
0: Look, if things didn't have to be done, I'd never get into one of those damn things myself. There's no way I'd put you out in that kind of danger.
1: You don't like being out there. But I enjoy.
0: You don't want to be here, and that's fine. I'd rather see you leave on the cargo ship than floating off into blackness.
1: Can you ask your Lassiter something?
3: You can talk to him yourself.
1: I just want to know about suit drifts in this area.
3: Why?
1: Just something Grant said.
3: Here he is. You can help Vanessa, can't you?
4: Sure, what do you need?

0: chicken.
1: How old were you?
0: What?
1: When your father drifted.
0: Why do you care? You don't even have a father.
2: I should get back.
1: No. Unless you physically move me, you're not leaving this room. Talk to me.
0: I don't want to talk to you.
1: Why?
0: The more I talk to you, the more I'll miss having someone to talk to later. Get out of my way.
1: No. I've lost people in space, too. I did my time in the Corps. Shipboard accidents. I understand.
0: It's different with family.
1: Show me.
0: I was 12 when my father's line got tangled, and he had to cut it. And something in the piece he was salvaging blew, and it took forever for him to be completely out of sight. He kept talking right up to the edge of radial range.
1: I feel for you.
0: Thank you.
1: I wish I knew what to say.
0: That's all right. I got work to do.
1: Your food? How do you talk to them?
3: It's not always in the talking. What's wrong?
1: I want to offer him sympathy, but he just walks out of the room. He says he just wants to ignore me until I leave.
3: Are you still planning to leave?
1: Aren't you?
3: Well, no.
1: Why? Is it the sex?
3: Oh, that's part of it. You have to admit, it's kind of fun.
1: I don't. Haven't.
3: Maybe that's why he's avoiding you.
1: But don't you want to go back to your job? Your home? Don't you want your life to have some meaning?
3: Meaning? What meaning?
1: I was on the way to making full chief engineer, and I would have been the youngest to reach that grade. Ever.
3: You would have impressed everyone.
1: Don't talk like that about my goal. The point of everything.
3: And who benefited from this goal?
1: I would. The ship would. Everyone on it.
3: And someday someone would reach that rank even younger. And when you retired, someone else who could do the job just as well would take over. And no one would even remember you.
1: I would have...
3: Unless you did something like, I don't know, discover an alien race or die to save a bunch of people. But how often does that really happen?
1: I once prevented an explosion because I spotted a faulty valve.
3: And I'll bet every person you saved came and thanked you.
1: The point of preventing a disaster is so that no one knows they were ever in danger. You needed help with...
0: Oh! It's jammed. I can't shift it alone.
1: I see. Hold on.
0: Is your line secure?
1: Yes, I checked and double-checked.
0: Do you think the person inside is still all right?
1: Won't know if she is till we clear some of this debris. Looks like it still has some power.
0: Help me shift this plate. I think it'll clear some of this.
1: Hold on. No, not that. There's too much leaning on it, and we don't know which way it'll fall.
0: What then?
1: This. I think this is the key piece. And I don't see anything it can bring down with it.
0: Oh, hell.
1: What? Oh.
0: At least we should be able to get it clear now.
1: Let's lighten the load. Get the corpse out of there.
0: No!
1: Why?
0: You want to just dump her out right here?
1: Why not? She's dead.
0: She still deserves some respect. I'll do it if you don't want to be bothered.
1: Do what?
0: Bury her.

0: What's wrong?
1: Nothing.
0: Let me... You should have come back in earlier. Your fingers are nearly blue.
2: I told you the heat circulation in that suit ain't up to snuff.
1: I'm fine.
0: Give me your hands.
1: What?
0: Let me warm your hands for you.
1: How do you do that?
0: Hmm?
1: Your hands are warm.
0: It just came that way. Here, hold your hand here while I...
1: In your jacket?
0: Just do it. Give me the other one.
1: They're fine now. I'll go and...
0: I don't like that nail color there. Can you feel this?
1: Yes. I'm perfectly capable of...
0: This?
1: Yes. I know what the difficulties with cold
0: this?
1: Can be. And... What? No.
0: Here.
1: Ah!
0: Stop squirming.
1: Let go. Let go.
0: Need to get the circulation back. Heat and suction. Look, whatever it is you don't like about this, is it worth losing a finger over?
1: No.
0: Thanks for the heads up, Lassiter. But it'll happen or it won't. Glad you're doing well, and congrats.
3: We're real happy.
0: Out. Oh.
1: Congrats.
0: Lassiter and Yasmin are pregnant.
1: Oh.
0: Well, they're pleased.
1: I didn't mean to sound... I'm just confused.
0: Well, it won't be for much longer. Quarterly cargo ship will be here in the next couple hours.
1: Grant.
0: Don't worry. By my calculation, we're pretty much square. In fact, you're a bit ahead, hooking up those solar panels and all.
1: Grant.
0: So I'll just cover the cost of your trip, at least as far as...
1: Grant!
0: Damn, now you got me lost.
1: Grant, I...
0: I appreciate your help here, Vanessa. Got me ahead of my schedule. I should go and get the cargo ready.
1: Grant, I need to know something.
0: Whatever I can help with.
1: Would you... Do you... What will you do?
0: When?
1: If I go.
0: Same as I've done before. Nothing's gonna change.
1: You should have kept Yasmin and Helen. They love it here.
0: Yasmin loves Lassiter. Helen.
1: Grant. Why me?
0: You're the prettiest.
1: I am.
0: Yep. I looked at you and I knew that if I was ever gonna take a chance, I'd have to be on that one.
1: Tell me you want me to stay.
0: No.
1: You don't want...
0: You go home. Have a good life. I got cargo to move.

0: Grant? You there?
1: Yeah.
0: How'd it go?
1: I'm doing all right. Even ordered an algae starter culture.
0: But your lady?
1: Oh, I'm still ahead. Even after a ticket.
0: Ticket? Ticket? You let her leave?
1: Of course. She don't belong to me.
0: You would have gotten used to it.
1: I had to get used to being all alone. How could I do that to...
2: To me.
1: What happened? Did you miss it?
2: I decided there was a better use for the cost of my passage. Negotiated for 3 more solar panels and a couple more oxygen tanks for the suits.
1: I don't understand.
2: It was what Yasmin said about being important to someone.
1: But I never said you were...
2: You said it every time you couldn't look me in the face.
1: What do we do now?
2: We build a tank for the algae. Many hands make light work.
1: Many hands make light work.
2: Oh, yes, and,
1: And?
2: This. Not bad. You could use a little practice.
1: Well, I may have had my 100 and then some hours of simulation, but I never actually took one of those there out for a spin.
2: Wait till you see the rest of the equipment.

0: Now that you know how to find us, don't be a stranger. We have enough of those already. Tonight's story, The Outpost, was written by Julie Hoverson. In tonight's production, Vanessa 98949 was played by Julie Hoverson. Grant Hickey was Jean Torkildsen. Lassiter was Russell Gold. Yasmin was Melissa Johnson. And the recorder was Beverly Poole. Also heard, Cole Hornaday and Renaud LaBeouf. The 19 Nocturne Boulevard theme song is courtesy of Kevin MacLeod at Incompetech.com. 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
1: And a lesbian pornography.
2: I'm hurting my brain now. My brain hurts. Okay.
1: Screw that one. Where should we start? Okay, here we go. I'm not moving a muscle. Okay, here we go.
2: I think it's all sounding good. I think this is one of the best pieces I've written, actually. That's one reason I get so absolutely anal about it, because it's an awesome piece. I want to see if anybody ever writes in and figures out what movie it's inspired by, which I doubt, because it's so obscure.
0: www.19nocturneboulevard.com

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4: Murder Clinic, stories of the world's great detectives of fiction. Men against murder. Each week at this time, WOR Mutual turns the spotlight on one of these great hunters of men and brings you the story of his most exciting case. Tonight, he is Frederick Irving Anderson's famous detective, Police Deputy Parr, that visitor from a Vermont farm often called the man with a nose for murder.

0: Good evening, Deputy Farr. You're going to tell us the story called Gulfstream Green. Now, why have you chosen that particular story?
1: Well, it illustrates rather perfectly, I think, a pet theory of mine, that the egotism of murderers is enormous. I've even had them call me up. Lucky for us, it makes our work that much easier. Now, let me be more specific. About 4 o'clock of a late fall afternoon some years ago, the glamorous Leocadi, world-famed opera star, descended from a limousine before the swagger dressmaking shop of Estrella Incorporated, just off Fifth Avenue.
2: Madame Estrelle, look, it's Leocadi.
3: I must go to the door and welcome her. Madame Leocadi,
2: this is an honor.
4: Oh, please.
3: You must forgive their excitement, madame.
5: Ah, by now I am used to it, Estrelle. You do not mind me coming here and making all this upset?
3: How can you ask?
5: Oh, my good friends, they tell me, stay away. For if I come, I bring this swarm of, locusts.
3: Well, there is one way to get rid of them. Let's go into my private suite.
5: Oui, that might be better.
3: No, madame, can I, what can I do for you? A stage gun, perhaps?
5: No, Estrelle. Something else. Oh, my, but it's good to be able to drop up that phony accent.
3: Why, madame, you had me fooled completely.
5: Fools everybody. It is for the art.
3: It's charming. But, madame, if it is not for a gown, why have you come to me?
5: Can you lend me some girl who could wear my clothes?
3: Oh, I see, of course. To save you the bother for fitting.
5: No. I want some girl who could wear this gown I have on now.
3: Don't understand.
5: It doesn't matter. Do you have such a girl?
3: Why, yes, probably. Will you stand up for a minute, please? Yes, I think I have a very girl. Just a minute. Bertha.
6: Yes, ma'am.
3: Will you come in here, please?
6: Just a minute.
3: She'll be here in a moment, Madame Leocadi. When did you want to do your gown?
5: I wanted to take my place now.
3: Now?
5: I must have an hour alone, undisturbed.
3: But this is all

0: very bewildering, madame.
1: Quiet. I'll explain later. Here comes the girl now.
0: Come in, Bertha. Come in. Close the door, please.
2: Yes, ma'am.
3: Oh, but she is perfect. My child, you will accept this dress from Leocadi?
2: Your dress for me?
3: You like it? It is the new Gulfstream green that today I introduced to the world. Tomorrow it will be famous. Ranel Frey created it for me. And now it is yours.
2: But, madame...
3: Come, Estrelle, help me out of it.
0: Yes, madame.
1: Be careful getting it over my hair.
3: Oh, here, my dear. Try it on.
2: But, why are you giving me this, madame?
3: In return, you will do me a small favor, girl, no?
2: Gladly.
3: Bien. You will put on this dress, draw the mantilla over your face, go out to my car and drive to my hotel, the Nouveau-Vendouc. There you will go directly to my room. No one will dream of stopping you. They will take you for Leocadie. The green dress will be your passport. When you reach my room, you will lock yourself in and admit no one. If they try to get in, you will scream. Can you scream?
2: I don't know.
3: Scream for me. Come on. Loud. Yeah. Just yell, "Baton," if they try to get in. They will go away. They always do when I yell hard enough. Oh, you see, Estrelle, it is the only way I end your life. By scaring them. So, when they hem me in, I scream my way out. Voila. It is as good a way as any to exercise my high seas.
2: But, madame, how long must I stay in your room?
3: Not worry, child. Don't worry. Only until 5:30. Then you must bundle yourself up again and burst out of the room in a terrible temper. If anyone tries to stop you, you scream again. Then return here to me. Come, sir. It is very simple. Say we will do it.
2: Well... All right.
3: Good. Estrella, you want any more money?
0: Yes, of course. How much do you want, madame?
3: All of it. Here, Bertha. You must take this money as a gift from me.
2: Oh, no, madame. It's too much.
3: It is not enough. Here, this shade ring. Take it. It is yours.
2: Madame, I could...
3: Do not argue, child. Tell me, what is your full name?
2: Bertha Tremblay, madame.
3: You live with your parents?
2: They're dead, madame.
3: Oh, a husband, then?
2: No, madame. Not even a sweetheart.
3: Oh, that is sad. But at least you have no one to tell you what you can do and what you cannot do every second of the day. I envy you that. And who knows? If all goes well this afternoon, maybe you can scream for me again someday. No, run along.
0: I think I'd better escort her out, madame. After all, that is what I would do for the great Leocadie.
3: Of course. And remember, Bertha, sweep through the crowd like a queen and scream like a fishwife.

0: work. Bertha was sensational. You should have seen her fighting her way to your car.
1: Good. And now I have 2 hours to be myself again. Oh, breathing spell. Estrelle, I've come to you for help.
2: Yes, madame.
1: I'm in danger.
0: Oh, my dear.
1: Deadly danger. I am in fear of death.
0: Madame.
1: Look, Estrelle, that tea table over there is set for 2. You're expecting your fiancé, Kyla Braxton, aren't you?
0: Why, yes, but how did you know?
1: I made it my business to find out. I know his reputation as a brilliant lawyer. I had to get his help privately so that no one would know. That's why I came here, to see him. You're not angry, Estrelle. You will help me.
0: Of course, my dear, and so will Kyla. He says you're the greatest singer in the world. I suspect he thinks the most beautiful. Hmm. But what do you mean he do?
1: Listen, Estrelle. I have an anonymous pursuer. Do you know what that means to a woman in my position?
0: Why, no, I...
1: It means that I'm pursued by a madman. I never see him. But always I feel his maniac's eyes staring at me. I'm always in public, on display, at his mercy. Every moment is a threat.
0: He sends you letters?
1: Every day. Every hour, almost. And that's not all. Already there have been 2 attempts on my life. Seeming accidents.
0: But the police...
1: No, never that. It would be a scandal. A Roman holiday for the crowd.
0: And what about your manager, Mr. Wolfbane? He must be used to this persecution of celebrities. Surely he could protect you.
1: Wolfbane? I'd be the last person I'd tell this to. Why, he'd turn it into columns of publicity for the newspapers. If a sensation arises, turn it into dollars. And advertise it to the world. That's Wolfbane, the bear trainer. No, anyone but him.
0: I still don't see why you came to us.
1: Because, my dear, I've sung to you both night after night.
0: You recognized us in the opera house?
1: Yes, always. You never miss one of my performances. They say there's something in my voice for lovers. You both make it true. And I hoped you might help me.
0: We will, both of us. Carlo will be here soon. I know he can help. But in the meantime, you need my help even more. I must get you something to put on.
1: Oh, good heavens. Come on, Estrelle, display your genius. I must look my best for your Mr. Braxton.
0: Coming. Oh,
3: hello, little
0: dog.
3: Hello, dear.
0: I have the most wonderful surprise for you.
3: A surprise? Well, what is it?
0: Look over there, in the big chair.
3: Where?
0: It's Leocadie.
3: No. Well, no, it can't be.
0: Well, really, Carla. I know Leocadie's the most beautiful woman in the world, but seeing her oughtn't to knock you speechless.
3: That isn't the point. You must forgive me. For a moment, I couldn't believe my eyes.
1: I don't mind. It's a pretty compliment.
3: Now, wait, madame. I have something to tell you. There has been an accident.
0: Accident? What is it, Carla?
3: Do you mean to say that you haven't heard what has just happened?
0: No, we've been in this room for the past hour.
3: Well, madame, it's difficult to tell you. It's almost impossible, unbelievable. Your name is on everyone's lips. The whole town's alive with it.
1: So? But why?
3: Because you're supposed to be dead. Murdered.
0: Carla, what are you talking about?
3: I tell you, Estrelle, the streets in front of the Norman Duke Leocadie's hotel are blocked with people. I just came from there. Someone has been murdered in your apartment, madame.
0: Heaven forgive me. Bertha.
3: Bertha? Bertha? But I tell you, the body has been identified as yours, Leocadie. Your gown, your ring.
0: But the face?
3: Crushed beyond recognition. The whole cornice over the door fell just as she entered your room.
1: Bertha, poor child. I sent her to death just as surely as if I myself had pronounced sentence.
3: Who is this Bertha?
0: Oh, Carla, she was one of my girls. She wore Leocadie's gown. She took Leocadie's place so that she could have a little time here with you.
3: With me? What do you want of me, madame?
1: Help which I no longer need. I feared for my life. And now it's Bertha who's been killed in my place. But why do we talk? I must go to her at once.
3: No, wait, madame. You say your life was threatened. Well, now the murderer thinks you're dead. You must still let him think so. Leocadie, does anyone beside Estrelle know you're here?
0: No, Carla. Everyone saw Madame Leocadie leave, or so they believed.
3: Good. Then you must remain here, in hiding, madame.
1: For how long, Mr. Braxton?
3: Well, I don't know. I'll have to see Parr. He'll tell us what to do.
1: Parr? Who is this Parr?
3: Well, he's deputy chief of the Homicide Bureau. He was there at the Norman Duke when I left. it's all right. He's a very good friend of mine.
0: He thinks Carla's wonderful.
3: Estrella, please.
1: But Mr. Braxton, I cannot stay here.
3: No, you can't. But for the present, until Parr tells you what to do, you'd better remain here.
0: If it would help catch Bertha's murderer, madame, then for her sake, you owe her that.
1: Yes. Yes, that's true. I do owe her that. Very well, Mr. Braxton. I'll give you 24 hours. Tomorrow night, Leocadi sings Manon. And Leocadi has never missed a performance.
3: All right. It's a deal. Now, tell me everything you know. Everything. And then I'll go and see Parr.

0: Hello, Parr. It's a good thing I found you here.
1: Oh, hello, Carter. How'd you know I was here?
0: Oh, I just followed my nose, Parr. You may have a nose for murder, but I have a nose for bloodhounds.
1: Well, Tyler, what's on your mind?
0: Well, I've been retained by Leocotti.
1: Oh, she was your client then.
0: She is my client.
1: Is?
0: She has retained me in the matter of her murder.
1: So you two know it was murder, eh? Did she retain you before or after?
0: Well, both, in a manner of speaking. She came to me secretly at 4:30. Well, unfortunately, I wasn't there. It wasn't until 5:30 that we finally met.
1: Yeah, she was presumably lying dead here at 4:35. I myself saw the body a few minutes later.
0: There seems to have been some doubt in your mind about her identity.
1: Queer you should ask that. As a matter of fact, there was. I happen to know Leocotti never carried money. She made a pose of abhorring it. No money was found in her stocking. Quite a considerable sum. However, that dress our corpse was wearing rattled a bit. Quite a characteristic color. Gulfstream green, they call it. A mate told me its history. Still, I wasn't convinced.
0: That was shrewd of you, Parr. I don't wonder they say you have a nose for murder. You were right. Leocotti's very much alive. She's up at Estrell's now.
1: So, you're concealing with intent to defraud the live person of a murdered woman.
0: Oh, something like that. Well, what shall I do with her?
1: Keep her there.
0: Oh, that won't be easy. She's above discipline. I told her that great as she is, we're concerned with something greater, catching a man capable of such a crime. Well, if necessary, I'd have kept her there by force.
1: As an essential witness to her own murder?
0: If you like. But she'll only give us 24 hours.
1: Well, doesn't the little fool realize she's still in danger if she lets the murderer find out he's killed the wrong woman? Incidentally, who was the wrong woman?
0: Oh, a model of Estrell's named Bertha Tremblay. Leocotti sent her here in her place. There's nothing she won't do to avenge that poor girl.
1: Yes, sir, yes, sir. By the way, what did Leocotti come to see you about?
0: She said she was in fear of losing her life. She told me she'd been receiving anonymous threatening letters.
1: She has? Has she told anyone about them?
0: Not a soul. She swore she'd mention them to no one till she told us. Well, that's Estrell and me.
1: You're sure? Didn't she even tell Wolfbane, her manager?
0: Him least of all. She said he'd only use them for publicity purposes. Turn them into dollars. That was her expression.
1: Good, good. Now we've got him.
0: Who?
1: Wolfbane. He told me Leocotti had been receiving anonymous letters. If Leocotti told no one, how did Wolfbane know about them? Unless he sent them himself. But wait. You'll see for yourself. I'll call the desk. Now, where's that dratted telephone? Now, right here. Hello? Give me Mr. Wolfbane's apartment. Yep. Wolfbane, this is Pa. Could you run up here a minute? All at once, if you don't mind. You can. Good, good. He's coming right up, Kyler. When he comes in, I want you to notice his self-satisfied smirk. I played the fool for him, and how he swallowed the bait. What was it Kipling said? The bleating of the kid annoys the tiger? Well, watch me bleat.
2: Ah, dear Pa, prompt as usual. That's theatrical training for... Oh, I beg your pardon. You're not alone.
1: Now, Wolfbane, I want you to meet Mr. Braxton, an old friend of mine. Braxton used to be assistant district attorney. He's over to help.
2: I see. Very pleased to make your acquaintance, sir.
0: Thank you.
1: I was telling Braxton here about those anonymous letters you told me your card has been getting. How long has this been going on, Wolfbane?
2: Oh, the past 6 weeks or so, I believe.
1: Did you personally see any of these letters, Wolfbane?
2: No. Leocotti told me about them. She was greatly upset by them, poor child.
1: How were they delivered? By mail?
2: No. I had the impression they were deposited in places where, presumably no one but she herself would find them.
1: Good, good. Inside job, eh? That fits in, but... You're smiling, Wolfbane. Don't you agree?
2: Was I smiling? It was a smile of admiration for your cleverness, my dear Pa.
1: Oh, sir. Oh, you still say, do you, Wolfbane, that Leocotti was murdered?
2: I haven't the slightest doubt of it.
1: Well, I don't know now. Looks pretty much like an accident to me.
2: It was meant to look so.
1: Well, what beats me is, if it was murder, why didn't that cornice fall on one of those maids or someone? Why did it wait to fall till Leocotti herself came in? Don't that look like an accident?
2: Perhaps the murderer was clever, my dear Parr.
1: Murders are never clever.
2: So the police have soothed their vanity for centuries.
1: Yeah, but look here. We've gone over this place with a fine-tooth comb. We didn't find hide nor hair of a weapon or any of those fancy gadgets you were spouting about. Not a trace. We have our laboratories, you know, Wolfgang.
2: Laboratories? Would you like to see a really modern, well-equipped laboratory, Mr. Parr?
1: Why, sure.
2: Then you should visit mine sometime.
1: Gosh, I'd like to. Where is it?
2: On 10th Avenue. I frequently spend the night there. I shall do so tonight.
1: Great. Shall we say 9 o'clock?
2: It will be a pleasure. You will come alone?
1: Oh, I reckon so. The rest of the boys wouldn't understand what was going on.
2: Exactly. Till 9 tonight, then, Mr. Parr. Oh. Pleasure of meeting you, Mr. Braxton.
1: Well, Tyler, what did you make of it?
0: A dangerous megalomaniac, Parr. I wouldn't go there alone if I were you.
1: Don't worry, Kyle. I won't be alone. The janitor of that building and the other attendants will be my men. You can count on that. And now listen carefully. I've got a job for you. I want you to bring Leocardi to Wolfbane's studio tonight.
0: Parr, have you gone out of your mind?
1: Now, don't argue with me. Listen, I want her dressed in a green dress, as near in color and design as the one she wore this afternoon. The spell can manage it somehow, and that's important. When you get there, have the superintendent let you in the flat above Wolfbane's, and then you and Leocardi come down the fire escape. Have Leocardi hide in shadows, and I'll get Wolfbane to put out most of the lights. When she hears me say, "Don't you feel there's someone else in this room, Wolfbane?" I want her to come out and walk slowly into the room. Is that clear?
0: Yes, perfectly clear.
1: Ah, good. Now off with you, and remember, Wolfbane's studio tonight at 9:00.

0: Ah, Mr. Parr. Right on time, I see.
1: Good evening, Wolfgang. You have quite an establishment here. Would it trouble you if there was a little less light? It hurts my eyes.
0: But of course, Mr. Parr. Well, as you can see, at heart, I'm a man of science. I spend $20,000 a year in my laboratory here.
1: Chemistry?
0: No. Physics and mechanics.
1: And perhaps you can give me some idea as to the mechanism employed by the murderer of Leocadia.
0: Merely a trigger of some sort. Even a stupid murderer could devise that.
1: Yeah, but this wasn't stupid. It waited for its victim. There was no other hand to touch it off. We've satisfied ourselves as to that.
0: It's fortunate for you, police, that scientists as a class don't major in murder. They have so many facilities at hand, utterly incomprehensible to the average intelligence.
1: By average intelligence, I suppose you mean the police?
0: I do. Here, for instance, is a potential murderer. A photoelectric cell. Every man of science is tremendously interested in its possibilities. Shall I show you how it works?
1: By all means.
0: You see, it discriminates.
1: As to what?
0: Anything you choose. Let me show you how it discriminates between, for instance, different shades of color. Green, let us say. I have here a number of cards, each a distinct shade of green. Now, when I run the cards through the beam, a number registers. So.

0: says the same number registers for the same shade. You follow?
1: Yes, I see. It connected electrically with those crowding machines.
0: Yes. It could be connected as well to a stone crusher, a trip hammer, or a mill wheel.
1: Or a trigger that touched off a cornice.
0: You get the idea, Farr.
1: Perhaps when a woman wearing a dress of Gulfstream green passed under it.
0: Exactly. Mind you, I don't say that is what happened, but it might. And you see how helpless the police would be pitted against a really learned murderer. The resulting crash would completely obliterate the device, destroy the evidence by its very operation. You know, constructive murder is so much more interesting than emotional murder. The police are always baffled.
1: Unless the murderer himself shows them how it was done, of course.
0: Exactly.
1: You speak, Wolfbane, of constructive murder and emotional murder. Wouldn't a man capable of this clever constructive murder be incapable of an emotional crime?
0: Oh, no, my dear Pa, you're confusing method with motive. Obviously, his motive might be emotional.
1: I don't agree.
0: Well, take a purely hypothetical case. Imagine a man of superior intelligence who found a girl singing in a cheap burlesque show. An orchid in an ash can, so to speak. Suppose he'd taken her out of all that, given her tutors, trained her voice, sent her abroad, given her a completely new personality, and then brought her back to fame and fortune. Again, hypothetically, let us suppose this modern Pygmalion had offered his Galatea the final gift himself, and she'd laughed him to scorn. Conceivably, such a man, however brilliant of mind, might be moved emotionally to murder.
1: Yes, I suppose that's possible.
0: But the point I'm making is that the method would be constructive and quite undetectable. Or if detectable, quite incapable of proof.
1: There's something in what you say, Wolfbane, but coming back to this device, this electric eye, it could never go wrong.
0: How could it? You've seen how it discriminates even between shades of one color.
1: Wolfbane, what if the wrong woman were wearing Gulfstream green?
0: Impossible. This Gulfstream green was a unique shade. It had only just been blended. Ranel Frere had only received one bolt of the material. Oddly enough, I have an enormous color card here in this drawer of that very shade. I'm sorry I can't show it to you.
1: Why not?
0: Because, my dear Mr. Parr, if I open this drawer, an electric eye between these two arms on the desk will fire that revolver you see fastened up there in the ventilator.
1: Most ingenious.
0: See, Mr. Parr, I didn't care to have you interfering with my affairs.
1: But you still don't answer that last question of mine. Suppose the wrong woman was wearing that Gulfstream green.
0: I've told you it would be impossible. There was only one gown of that color.
1: And Leocardi was wearing that one, wasn't she, Wolfbane?
0: Yes, she was.
1: But suppose, Wolfbane, hypothetically, of course, Leocardi had changed gowns with another woman. Suppose it wasn't Leocardi who was wearing that Gulfstream green this afternoon.
0: She wasn't? You think to trick me. Me, Wolfbane, with these childish games.
1: Well, why, you're nervous, Wolfbane. If you are, I'd advise you to take your hand off that dangerous drawer. You might pull it out. Reflex, you know.
0: What did you mean, Parr, about Leocardi on that dress?
1: Don't you feel there's someone else in this room?
0: Wolfbane? You're crazy.
1: Am I, Wolfbane? Suppose you look behind you.
0: Leocardi. No.
1: Either Leocardi or a ghost, Wolfbane.
0: Get away from me.
2: He killed himself.
1: Yes. Poetic justice. He was caught in his own trap. The card in that drawer was Gulfstream green.
2: And I thought he loved me. But instead, how he must have hated me. Oh, I wish I'd known.
1: It's better this way. We'd had a hard time proving his guilt. It was poetic justice. His own constructive cleverness has destroyed him.

0: You have been listening to Murder Clinic. Murder Clinic, the WOR Mutual series, which brings you each week one exciting case. One member from the select band of the world's great detectives. Next week, we're especially privileged to bring you G.K. Chesterton's monumental creation, The Great Detective Priest, Father Brown. The story he'll tell is that world-famous masterpiece, The Oracle of the Dog, in which Father Brown reveals that, like Sir Francis, he also understands the unspoken language of all God's creatures. Tonight's detective was Police Deputy Parr, Frederick Irving Anderson's famous detective, played by Mark Smith. This program was an international exchange feature over the coast-to-coast network of the Canadian Broadcasting Corporation. Original music was composed by Ralph Barnhart and conducted by Bob Stanley. Tales told on Murder Clinic are adapted by authors Lee Wright and John A. Bassett. Murder Clinic is produced under the direction of Alvin Flanagan. Frank Knight speaking. This is Mutual.
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2: Oh, come in, Smithers. 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Orange juice.
3: No, sir. 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
2: 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Thank you.
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0: We take pride in bringing you the first of a new series, the program drawn from the celebrated books by Carter Brown, which have sold more than 10 million copies and continue to sell at the rate of over a million copies a year. Each week you'll hear a complete story dramatized in the smooth, modern style, which has been responsible for Carter Brown's enormous popularity, both in Australia and abroad. And here, to introduce the Carter Brown Mystery Theater, is Carter Brown himself.
1: How do you do, ladies and gentlemen? I'm very pleased indeed, and I must admit flattered, too, to have been asked to present my stories to you.
0: Mr. Brown, I know you've led a pretty adventurous life yourself. You've traveled around the world as a salesman, publicity writer, film technician, and now, finally, as a best-selling author. And quite a number of people seem to think that the heroes in your stories are really yourself. Now, is that true?
1: No, it's not. And if I sound very definite about that, it's because my wife's listening to me, and I don't think she'd like the idea of my running into so many gorgeous blondes, brunettes, and redheads as the gentlemen in my books do.
0: No, nor, I suppose, into as much trouble as they do.
1: No, I don't think she'd like that either, I hope.
0: Yes, your heroes certainly do wind up in strife, don't they? Like Johnny Lane, for instance. Johnny's a newspaper columnist, and they've got a premium on problems. Not that they all run into the same kind of bother as Johnny. They wouldn't want to. Well, he's a cocky character with an eye for a beautiful babe and printer's ink instead of blood. But suppose you find out for yourselves. Here's Johnny Lane to tell the story which we've titled Call for a Columnist.

0: I was feeling pretty pleased with myself and hence with the world. I had the best table in Jules' night spot, courtesy of Monsieur Jules himself, and on the table was my favorite drink and my favorite reading matter, a copy of the news, open at the best part of the paper, my own column, Dynamite with Johnny Lane, syndicated in 68 newspapers throughout the United States with an estimated 4 million readers. Yes, as far as I was concerned, life was a great big rosy bubble with Johnny Lane riding on top of it. Then the bubble burst.
1: Excuse me, Monsieur Lane.
0: Yes, Jules, my friend, what is it?
1: There are two gentlemen to see you, monsieur, in my private office.
0: Jules, I never see anyone in your private office, you know that.
1: These gentlemen are from the police.
0: Oh, well, that makes a difference.
1: Monsieur Lane, I would not like any trouble.
0: Don't worry, I'll handle them. You stick with your customers.
1: Thank you, monsieur.
0: Well, well, I feel honored, gentlemen. Chief of Police O'Byrne and Captain Stanger in person. And together. Whose piggy bank has been robbed?
2: Cut the clowning, Lane. This is serious.
0: Oh, you intrigue me, Captain. Tell me more.
2: We wanted to talk about your column, Johnny.
0: A subject I am always happy to discuss, Chief.
2: It's about the item concerning Albert Ferraro. I've got a copy here.
0: Uh-huh.
2: You said, mobster happy Albert Ferraro won't get around much anymore. Not since he had unexpected visitors at 2 a.m. this morning. Rumor had it that Albert was going to sing to Senator Rowland's committee investigating vice and allied rackets in our fair city. This morbid columnist is betting that Albert sang his swan song in the small hours to an unsympathetic audience, with a hey and a ho and no flowers by request. Who is the Mr. Big who's worried by Senator Rowland's questions? Keep reading this column, folks, and I'll let you know just as soon as I find out.
0: Not bad, Chief. You really haven't got the style for it. Or the voice.
2: This paper was out on the streets at 3 a.m., just 1 hour after Ferraro had his unexpected visitors. It takes more than an hour to print your paper, Johnny. And that means you put that item in before it happened.
0: Just a hunch, Chief. If I'd been proved wrong, I'd have had to wriggle out of it in tomorrow's column.
2: But you haven't been proved wrong, Johnny.
3: As soon as we read your item, we called on Albert. Guess what? He was at home, with a nylon stocking wound round his throat. Tight.
0: Well, that's what you get for sticking your neck out.
2: Maybe you should see things the way we do, Johnny. We have to take Senator Rowland's investigation seriously. The more he uncovers on the vice activities in this city, the worse it looks for the police. Sure, we bust up a lot of small stuff, but the big stuff still goes on, and we can't get a lead. So, when we read our paper, we find that the one lead which might really have opened things up for us was never given to us, until it was too late.
0: Oh, come, gentlemen, let's be fair. You get the same opportunities as I have for getting information. Better. If I happen to have outsmarted you on this one, it's no use feeling sore about it, is it? You just have to do better next time.
3: Chief, let me bust him on the jaw, just once.
2: It wouldn't look good to his 4 million readers. Johnny, all I want to know is where you got your information from.
0: Sorry, Chief, that's confidential. Now look, I've got more than 100 people in this city who hand me information. Two things that are we sure of. Their money and my discretion. What happens if I tell you where the whisper about Albert came from? Word goes around that Lane can't be trusted. My column gets shot to heck.
2: Okay, Johnny. I guess we'll just have to plug on with our own plotting methods. I see you're going to let us know pretty soon who the Mr. Big is. We'll be really interested in that. You got any life insurance, Johnny?
0: Life insurance? What?
2: I was just hoping you got plenty because I don't think you'll find anybody willing to give you more. You're a bad risk now.
0: I'm afraid I don't quite follow.
2: If we're interested in your story about Ferraro, how much more interested do you think Mr. Big is going to be? And when he gets around to asking you about it, I don't think he'll take that confidential routine as an answer. Let's go, Captain. So long, Johnny. Or should it be goodbye?
0: I'm not a nervous character, but as O'Byrne and Stanger walked out, I suddenly found myself dabbing my forehead with a handkerchief. There ought to be a law against policemen going around frightening people. Well, I decided I could use a drink back at my table. Didn't waste time apologizing to the people I knocked over to get there.
1: Monsieur Lane, everything was all right?
2: Yeah, sure, Jules. Don't give it another thought.
1: Oh, I am grateful. Monsieur Lane, there is someone who would like to say hello to you.
2: I never say hello to anyone. That's one of my principles.
4: Hello, Mr. Lane.
5: I turned to look at her, a startlingly beautiful face framed by close-cropped black hair and a set of curves that had sent a racing car driver dizzy. My principal shot through the ceiling. Well, hello.
1: This is the feminine half of the new act I am presenting. The Adagio dancers, Simon and Simone. You saw them last night, Mr. Lane.
5: Oh, yeah.
4: Did you like it, Mr. Lane?
5: You bet. Especially the end of it, where he throws you across the floor and you spin out of sight on your... Where you spin out of sight.
4: Effective, isn't it?
5: Yeah, and it's a good way to test the floor for splinters. Will you join me?
4: I'd love to.
1: You will excuse me, aren't you?
5: I hope your husband isn't going to take exception to your having a drink with me.
4: My husband? Oh, Simon, he is not my husband.
5: Oh, that makes it worse.
4: He is just my partner.
5: That makes it better.
4: I want to say how much I admire you, Mr. Lane, for what you're doing now.
5: You mean holding your hand?
4: Of course not. I mean, in exposing the criminal elements in the town, helping Senator Roland.
5: Oh, that's nothing. I'll pour you a drink.
4: I think you are a very brave man. I imagine you carry your life in your hands this very minute.
5: Well, what makes you say that?
4: It's obvious. I'm sure that most of the underworld must get mad at the mere mention of your name. Their only logical solution to stop you printing these revelations is to remove you. Isn't it?
5: No.
4: I can't see any other alternative.
5: Well, I guess you can't.
4: Still, you must know all this, Johnny. I shouldn't be worrying you with it. But I just wanted you to know how much I admire your courage in doing it. Oh, I'll have to go. We're on in 15 minutes. Maybe we could continue this conversation after my act is over.
5: Well, I've got to get home and get out my column. Can I take a rain check for some other night?
4: Any night, Johnny. Say, tomorrow?
5: My customary cab was waiting outside the night spot. Part of the service for a celebrity. I got in, gave the driver the address, my penthouse. I made about 2 blocks when I noticed he was studying my face in the rear vision mirror. What's the matter, driver? Have I got smallpox?
6: You're Johnny Lane, aren't you? Newspaper guy.
5: Yeah, that's right. Want my autograph?
6: No, I never get past the punnies. But my wife reads your column.
5: Oh, she like it?
6: Well, I don't know whether she likes it. She don't ever say, but remember they published your photo a couple of months ago?
5: Oh, I believe they did. I asked them not to, but they told me they were sick and tired of the letters demanding to know was I as handsome as they imagined me to be.
6: Yeah, well, the old lady sees it, and she don't believe it.
5: Happened to be a good likeness, that's all.
6: That's what I'm going to tell her when I get home. She said she didn't believe any guy could look as dumb as that. Here we are.
5: How much do I owe you?
6: I got 98 cents on the clock, Mr. Lane.
5: Here's a dollar. You can keep the change.
6: Hey, what do I do with the 2 cents?
5: Endow an orphanage. I rode the elevator to the top floor and reached my keys as I moved down the passageway to the penthouse door. I could hear the phone ringing inside, and I opened the door in a hurry. Hello?
7: Is that Johnny Lane?
5: None other. Who's that?
7: I'm so glad you published that item I gave you about Albert.
5: Yeah, well, it's got me into a lot of trouble with the police. They want to know how I knew what was going to happen before it happened.
7: Did you tell them?
5: Well, how could I? I don't know myself. All I know is you keep calling me up. You won't tell me who you are. All you do is give me tips for the column.
7: Think how it impresses your 4 million readers.
5: I have no ambition to spend a few years behind bars for the sake of impressing my readers.
7: Don't kid me, Johnny Lane. You'd dive off the Statue of Liberty into the Hudson wearing a bikini if you thought it'd get you another 10,000 circulation.
5: I'll let that pass.
7: I've got another news item for you if you're interested.
5: I'm interested.
7: There's a honky-tonk down on Sloan Street called the Blue Diamond, run by Lou Prigger. If the good Senator Roland would like to know, that's the district chief for goofballs. So long, Johnny.
5: Hey, wait a minute. It's time you tell me who you are. How can I tell the police my information comes from an anonymous phone call? They just as soon believe people go to see Marilyn Monroe because they like to hear her sing. What the... Hey, hang on to yourself, kid. It's under the door. Okay, I'm counting.
8: Just move back quietly, Mr. Lane, and we'll close the door.
5: Hey, that's a gun!
8: Your eyesight's 20/20, Mr. Lane. So get inside where we'll be nice and

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0: feeling well enough to walk, Henry, I think we'd better go back to the house. Margaret and your mother are terribly anxious about you.
1: But why?
0: We all feared that this man Margaret saw may have been up to some sort of devilment and that you were hurt.
1: Oh, what nonsense. He's a friend of mine. The last one in the world to do me any harm.
0: Where did you meet him? From what Margaret said, he must be a very unpleasant-looking person. The poor child was frightened into hysteria by the very sight of him.
1: Oh, that's bad. I'm terribly sorry she saw him. Well, it won't happen again, I promise you.
0: Then come along and let them see for themselves that you're safe and sound. Margaret came over here to see if you'd go with her to Lord's.
1: You mean cricket?
0: Yes.
1: Oh, I'd almost forgotten the existence of such a thing.
0: Then it wouldn't do you any harm to remember it. You'll have to get out of the atmosphere of this laboratory of yours, my boy. You're as pale as a ghost. Come along, shut the door after you and forget it for a while.
1: I will. I said I'd keep on until I'd made the discovery. Now that I have, you'll see me turn into a different person. I'm free now, Father. Free as I've never been before in my whole life. As no man has ever been.
0: Well, I'm sure I don't quite know why you should say that, but if it means we're going to see something of you and you're going to live a more normal, happy life, I must say I'm very glad.
1: Why, it's a lovely day. Quite warm and sunny outside.
2: Mr. Jekyll, come quickly.
0: Why, Maud, what's the matter?
2: Mr. Jekyll, sir, she's had a turn. She's awful bad.
0: Henry, come quickly. The shock and excitement's been too much for her.
1: Down flat on the floor, Margaret. No, take away that cushion. Now loosen the collar of the dress. Father, the hypodermic. All right. We'll get her around.
0: Can I get you anything else?
1: No. This injection's the only thing. She should rally in a few moments.
2: Henry, she's lying awfully still. I can't seem to feel her pulse.
1: Let me try.
0: Henry. What is it? Why are you looking like that?
1: Oh, Father.
0: The breathing stopped.
1: Henry. She's dead.

0: Now, if you will just sign these documents, Henry, that finalizes all the legal side of the matter, and your mother's estate passes to you. Just here, beside that seal. Well, you're now a young man of considerable fortune, Henry.
1: Yes. I had no idea that Mother was so wealthy.
0: It's a big responsibility. You can do a great many things with as much money as that.
1: I hope I'll do good with it, Mr. Utterson.
0: I hope you will.
1: Oh, Mr. Utterson, nearly 2 years ago I spoke to you about Margaret. You told me then that you were not satisfied with the thought of me as a husband. Do you remember?
0: Yes, I remember very well.
1: Have you still got anything against me?
0: Who is this man, Edward Hyde?
1: Why do you ask about him?
0: I can't help wondering what you can have to do with such a man.
1: What do you know about him?
0: Nothing. I only know what my daughter told me. But her description was enough to rouse all my old doubts and apprehensions. If you have anything in common with such a man, what manner of man are you?
1: This is too much. Before, you had a legitimate cause for complaint against me. I hold no brief for myself. But you promised me that if I gave up my old ways of life, you'd give me another chance. Have you had anything against me in the past 2 years?
0: Nothing. Your life has been blameless.
1: And now you make this man Hyde, whom you know nothing of, an excuse for denying Margaret to me. This is why I've seen so little of her lately, isn't it?
0: She was very shaken by your mother's death. You know that. She went to stay in the country.
1: At John Fairley's place. You're hoping she might begin to prefer John, aren't you?
0: Margaret is free to marry whomsoever she chooses.
1: That's not true. She chose me years ago. And you've done everything in your power to keep us apart.
0: Margaret's welfare is my first consideration, Henry. I want nothing but her happiness. I would never go so far as to forbid her to marry you.
1: But you'll do everything in your power to try and wean her away from me.
0: I would think that I'd done less than my duty to her if I did anything else.
1: Mr. Utterson, what have you got against me?
0: Edward Hyde.

0: Will you be wanting any supper when you come in, Mr. Henry, sir?
1: No, thanks, Poole. Oh, by the way, I'm going down to the laboratory for a while. If I'm not into dinner, don't worry about me.
0: No, sir.
1: And don't tell anybody where I am. You understand that? No one at all.
0: I understand, sir.
1: I'm thinking of going away for a few days, as a matter of fact. If I'm not here in the morning, you'll know that I've gone.
0: Yes, sir. Would you like to leave an address, sir, for letters or messages?
1: No, no address. I'm going away to be by myself. Completely by myself.
0: Yes, sir. A very good idea, sir.
1: You know, Poole, when you drop your eyes like that and get that bland, expressionless look of stupidity over your face, I realize all over again what a pearl of butlers you are.
0: I've always endeavored to give satisfaction, sir.
1: Well, go on. Get away with you down to the servants' quarters and see that none of those maids ever come spying round that outer building. I'll not stand for it, mind.
0: Oh, sir, I hope there hasn't been any more of that since I dismissed Alice.
1: No, there hasn't, but it doesn't do any harm to keep reminding them.
0: I'll remind them, sir. You can rely on me for that. How long do you intend to be away, sir?
1: I don't know. You can expect me when you see me.

0: Oh, look at the place. Dust and cobwebs over everything. I haven't been here for weeks. Not since the night. The night that Mother died. Why should I think of that? I've come in here to forget it. To forget Henry Jekyll and everything about him. I'm sick to death of him. Let's have a little of Hyde. There's nothing half-hearted about Hyde. He knows what he wants. And there are no regrets. He never weeps or repents. He's made his bargain with the devil, and he pays the price. Let me see now. Here's the tincture. And here are the salts. I must weigh them to the utmost point of accuracy. Wasn't that what you said, Professor? Can you see me now? Are you pleased with your pupil? I haven't failed to keep my promise. In a few more minutes, you will see my other self in all his perfidy. The living, breathing vindication of your death. One, two, three, 4 minims. That's the dose. And now, the salts. Now the crystals start to melt, and the color changes. Crimson, rich and thick, like human blood. Now it brightens and the gases start to rise. It starts to change. It turns to purple. Darker. Darker. And the boiling stops. Now it fades. It turns to green. Palest, coolest green. And nothing remains now but to drink it down. Look in the mirror, Henry Jekyll. Take a last look at your pallid, haunted face. The face that she at one time likened to a saint.
1: Saint!
0: What did they get for their pains but martyrdom? And the chill austerity of self-denial and prayers? Is that what you wish for, Henry Jekyll? Don't you prefer the pleasures of the earth to the doubtful rewards of heaven? The laughter and the music and the wine? The red lips of women and the fever of impassioned nights? Drink then, you craven. Why do you hesitate? The agonies that follow will be terrible, but so are the pangs of birth. Come, gulp it down and be reborn as Edward Hyde. Then nothing is denied to you. No matter what foul action you commit, once you assume again the form of Henry Jekyll, you have passed beyond the range of punishment. Close your eyes and nerve yourself and drink. It's done. It's over with. Once more, I've had the courage to go through the agony, and now, in a moment, I'll get up off the floor and look at myself in the mirror. I'll see the form of Edward Hyde, hideous, misshapen, and dwarfed. A sight to chill the very blood of common men. Now I'm strong enough. Now I can get up and look. What's this? I see the face of Henry Jekyll. It isn't Hyde. I failed. I've lost the power. Stop. Wait a minute. Think calmly. There's been some slight mistake, that's all. A simple error. I must try again. Again. Oh, that agony, that grinding of the bones, that deadly nausea, the horror of the spirit that cannot be exceeded in the hour of birth or death. No, I can't do it. Not again. I'll not leave this room till I succeed. Oh, how tired. How tired I am. How tired.

0: Bow, bow.
1: Oh, the big red letters stand for the Jell-O family. Oh, the big red letters stand for the Jell-O family. That's Jell-O.
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0: Would it surprise you if I said I was a rather frivolous fellow? Well, I am. Oh, I know your answer. You'll say the family heirloom's been ticking away for 60 years and has never lost a second. But I'm a practical joker in other ways, and I'll prove it. For instance, when it's 12 o'clock noon in New York City, it's 5 p.m. in Paris. Really? And when it's 5 p.m. in Paris, everyone in Bombay will insist that it's 10:30. And in Hong Kong, now hold on to your hats, friends. In Hong Kong, it's 1 a.m. of the following day. Yes, it's 6 p.m. in the Amsterdam while it's midnight in Singapore, and they're having a late breakfast in Mexico City while they're serving dinner in Bucharest. And it's off to work in Los Angeles while the karaokes are sipping cocktails in Rio de Janeiro. Rio. Beautiful Rio. The loveliest city in all the world. A city where anything can happen and everything does.
1: Senora?
2: I'd like 2 martinis, please. Very dry.
1: Oh, I speak a little English, madame.
2: Oh, my friend will be along just a moment.
1: Yes, madame. You are new in Rio, madame.
2: Brand new.
1: You like it?
2: Oh, it's marvelous. I'm going to Belém tomorrow. What's it like in Belém?
1: Belém? Oh, Sissi, Belém is on the Amazon River.
2: So I've been told.
1: It is hot in Belém, very hot. Many bugs.
2: That sounds encouraging. Well, my husband ought to like it. Bugs are his specialty. He's an entomologist.
1: Como?
2: An entomologist. He catches bugs. He's also an explorer. And a bore. Now, hurry up with this, Martinez. Don't forget touch, would you?
1: Yes, ma'am.
0: Eva, there you are.
2: Barry, where have you been?
0: I'm so sorry, Emily.
2: How could you be? We have so little time.
0: He's leaving?
2: Tomorrow.
0: You taking you with him?
2: Yes, isn't it frightful? Barry was taking me up the Amazon as far as Manaus. Then he's going into the unexplored territory alone.
0: Manaus, the end of the world. You'll strangle there in the heat.
2: Oh, isn't
1: it disgusting? 2 martinis, very dry.
0: Oh, thank you. Darling, let's take the drinks over that corner table. There's too many of these people here can understand English.
2: Barry, darling, what do we do?
0: You care.
2: I care. How can you be so careless? Ever since we've met, I've thought of no one else in the world. Barry, I've never loved a man the way I love you.
0: What about Charles?
2: My husband ought to be an idiot. I can't stand him anymore. You know that.
0: Yes, yet you're leaving me.
2: What else can I do? If I insist on staying here, he might become suspicious.
0: Yes, you're right, of course. We have one other choice.
2: One other choice?
0: I'm going to meet you in Manaus.
2: We can't risk it, Barry.
0: Why not? I'll arrive there after he's gone. I'll leave before he gets back. If he gets back.
2: What do you mean? If he gets back.
0: Do you realize where that fool husband of yours is going? The headwaters of the Amazon is one of the wildest sections on Earth. Malaria doesn't get him. The crocodiles might. And if the crocodiles miss out, there's always the Chavantes.
2: The Chavantes?
0: Yes, Indians. You know, they kill the victims in a very original way. They break their backs.
2: What a revolting idea.
0: Eve, I'm going with you. And you may be coming back alone with me.

0: Yes, my dear.
1: Did you get Mrs. Kensington tissue?
0: Kensington tissue isn't easy to find here in Manaus, 1,000 miles up the Amazon.
1: Good gravy, isn't it bad enough that I have to sit here in this oven and melt like a lump of butter without you making stupid remarks?
0: I'm sorry.
1: Give me a cigarette.
0: My dear, of course.
1: When are you leaving?
0: For the interior.
1: Yes.
0: I'll leave Manaus in the morning.
1: How long will you be gone?
0: 8 weeks. Perhaps longer. All depends.
1: Isn't it considered to be a very dangerous trip?
0: Oh, exceedingly.
1: I'll worry about you.
0: I've been through this part before, but I'm going even deeper this time. I've been working for over a week on a specially prepared map. I'll be safe as long as I have it with me. Oh, by the way, guess who I ran into this afternoon?
1: Who, Charles?
0: That chap we met in Rio 2 months ago, Barry Crandon.
1: Really?
0: I happened to be at the waterfront making final preparations for the boat when his plane arrived.
1: Barry Crandon, I don't seem to remember him too well.
0: Oh, you must. A handsome chap, very, very polished. The one who told us those amusing stories about the beer.
1: Oh, yes, yes.
0: I was curious as to why he happened to come to this part of the country, so I asked him.
1: What did he say?
0: He's on a government mission. Something to do with winning over a few of the wilder Indian tribes. He's going into the same general territory that I am, so I invited him along.
1: I see.
0: Interesting fellow. I expect I'll be seeing a good deal of him the next few weeks.
1: Yes, Charles. I'm sure you will. Barry, can we be seen from here?
2: No, and I made sure we weren't followed.
1: He's asked you to go with him into the jungle.
2: Yes, there's no way I can refuse his invitation either. No one goes into the jungle by himself if he can help it. He'll be too suspicious.
1: What do we do, darling?
2: There's only one way out. I'll have to go along with him. But I'll return alone.
1: Barry!
2: Do you love me, Eve?
1: You know I do.
2: What's that chance?
1: You mean you're going to...
2: Who knows the difference? We're ambushed by the Indians. I get away. They'll send a military expedition into the jungle and find them, but they'll find him dead.
1: I never thought
2: that... If you don't have the nerve, this is the time to say so. I leave Manaus on the next plane. We'll never see each other again.
1: Oh, no, Barry. I couldn't do it if you did.
2: It's all there waiting for us. If we have the nerve.
1: I suppose divorcing him would never be enough.
2: Darling, divorce. Look, your husband has one thing we need, one thing we haven't got.
1: Money?
2: Well, I'd take you as you are, if you could live on what I got. But that ermine wrap of yours, we have to go up for auction. We might have...
1: No, I'm not giving up the money, Barry. That's why I married him. The things his money can buy are still as important to me as ever.
2: I'm not asking you to give it up. I'm only asking you to share it with me.
1: All right, Barry. Your way is the best way. But you're not going to do it alone.
2: Not alone? Well, what do you mean?
1: He'll take me with him, if I ask him.
3: Good morning, Charles.
0: Good morning, Barry.
3: Is Mrs. Clifford awake yet?
0: No, she's still asleep, poor thing. This heat is beginning to annoy her.
3: Well, it's not doing my disposition any good either.
0: I'll let her sleep as late as she can. We're going to land in a couple of hours, and she'll need all her energy for the trip ahead.
3: We're going to land?
0: The native boatmen won't go any further. They're worried about the Indians.
3: I don't blame
0: them. These savages are pretty rough, enough, I understand. You're rather nervy to try to contact them.
3: Experience with Indians before, Bolivia, Ecuador. That's why they gave me the job, even though I am an American.
0: Oh, I see.
3: Charles, have you ever seen a shrunken head?
0: Yes, one.
3: Very odd-looking things, aren't they? Aren't you going in for a hobby like that?
0: They don't practice head-shrinking here in Brazil, I want.
3: No. But the jungle is full of chevantes. They're backbreakers, you know.
0: Yes, so I've heard.
3: Yes. I'm familiar with the Indian types, but I don't know as much about the jungle up here as you do.
0: Well, it's practically impossible to find your way around without a map and a compass.
3: Yes, that's true.
0: And if you go too deep, even they won't help you.
3: All on charter, eh?
0: Exactly. They say that no one has ever come out of the interior alive.
3: Sir?
0: Of course, I don't expect to go that far in for my specimens.
3: But what makes you risk your life if you bug, Charles?
0: Oh, you see, I'm a scientist and a bit of an explorer. It's my work, even though I don't make very much of a living by it.
3: No, well, when a man inherits money, of course
0: he doesn't. Say, how did you know I inherited my money?
3: Didn't you mention it once?
0: Perhaps. I don't remember. Well, anyway, it doesn't matter.
3: Incidentally, do you only carry one copy of that map you made?
0: Yes.
3: Well, I wonder if you do me a favor. Could you make me a copy, too?
0: Oh,
2: unless you may separate for a while. I'd like to be able to find my way back.
0: Well, there's no need for us to separate, but I'll make some copies of the map if you wish.
2: Oh, thanks, Michael.
0: The boatman will wait for us on the riverbank some 15 miles from here.
2: Yep. Mm.
0: We'll take enough supplies to last 4 days. Then we can return, replenish our stores, and start out again in another direction.
2: Oh, that's fine. If and when I manage to make contact with the Indians, let me in.
0: Oh, naturally, old boy.
4: Good morning.
2: Good morning? Why, it's nearly noon.
4: I'm afraid I overslept. Will you get me some coffee, Charles?
0: I'll have one of the men brew a fresh pot. Excuse me.
2: No, certainly.
4: Great, look at that jungle.
2: It's landing in an hour or two. You can push into the jungle for a day or so, and...
4: Don't talk about it. Makes me nervous.
2: So ridiculous, a fool. Giving me a copy of his map saves me the trouble of stealing the original. I'll get hold of his compass, of course, afterwards.
4: I wish I got over with it.
2: It will be very shortly. The boatmen will stay in the river. When we return, we'll tell them we were ambushed, and we'll go back to Manaus.
4: How will you kill him?
2: Well, I can't use a gun, but... I might find his body. There's only one really safe way. Eve, I'm going to take a point from the Indians and break his back.

0: Like the hour of day, the years also vary in different parts of the world. It's the second half of the 20th century in New York and London, but in certain parts of Tibet, it may be the middle of the 17th century. And even this is a modern era compared to the jungles of Brazil. For the headwaters of the Amazon is one of the few places in the world where time has never existed. Things remain as they were thousands of years ago, and the life that swarms and crawls over everything provides a fitting symphony for the exhausting and terrifying heat.
1: To hack our way through from here with machetes, Barry.
2: You sure you know where we are?
1: Do you have your mat handy?
2: Yes, right here. Yes. Oh, I'm dry.
1: Now, we're over here, some 20 miles from the river.
2: Yes.
1: By following the map due south from here, we're only a day's march from the boat.
2: I see. Yeah. Just wanted to make certain we're sticking to our course.
3: Charles, when will we stop?
1: Go on a little farther, Eve. Make camp for the night. I'll go on ahead and you can follow single file, eh?
3: Barry.
2: Yes, I have a feeling he's beginning to sense that something's wrong.
3: For heaven's sake, get it over with. Let's leave this horrible place.
2: Now, look, I'll have to wait until tonight. He's asleep. Just a few more hours, even more free. Be patient. Time will be right very shortly. How many of those pills you put in this car?
3: Five.
2: Good, you're keeping quiet.
3: Barry, go ahead. Do it now. Don't wait any longer.
2: All right. I'll be back in 5 minutes.

0: and talk about it.
1: I only took one nap sack now. I'll have to leave everything else. Now, remember, we're supposed to be routed by the Indians.
0: You have the map?
1: Yes, I forgot the one he gave.
0: And the compass?
1: No, it broke when they struggled, Wesley. I've got a gun. The chamber's full of 6 bullets. It's all the ammunition I could find.
0: Will we need the gun?
1: No, I doubt it. According to this map here, we can...
0: What's that, Barry?
1: I don't know.
0: It sounds like a drum.
1: That's what it is, a tom-tom. It's your land here.
0: Barry!
1: Come on, we can't wait. We'll have to risk the jungle at night. Now follow me and hurry.
0: Barry, that's your father.
1: Sorry, dear, I'm sorry. Just hold on for a minute. No, I don't hear them.
0: Neither do I.
1: Oh, I've lost them. Well, we can rest for a little while.
0: Oh, heaven. Oh, I'm hungry, Barry.
1: We can make a fire. Maybe seen. I'll tell you what, we'll open some of the canned stuff. You can eat as much as you like. We'll reach the river by nightfall.
0: Can't we sleep for a while?
1: No, I'm afraid not. We've got to get back to that boat.
0: No, Barry! What was it?
1: Harrison, with the 2 bullets and the confounded thing.
0: Oh, it was an Indian.
1: Honey, I wish you'd hold on to your nerves. You don't have to jump at every blade of grass that moves.
0: I know that your hand wasn't in it too steady. Look in those cans, let me. This week's a cat.
1: Yes, what did I do with it?
0: With what?
1: A can of American.
0: Well, isn't it in the knapsack?
1: No, it must have been in the other one. I only grabbed a few things out of Charles' knapsack in a hurry before we left.
0: Oh, goodness sake, open those cans.
1: Well, what's with my teeth?
0: Oh, don't tell me that the man of the world is completely helpless without a can opener. That's really rich.
1: Oh, look, stop being funny and give me a machete. I'll chop them open with that.
0: I haven't got it.
1: You had it 5 minutes ago.
0: I must have dropped it when I became frightened.
1: You must have dropped... Oh, for heaven's sake.
0: Barry!
1: Don't
0: look at that. Oh, the machete...
1: I've got a handle for it. Forget it. Come on, let's get out of here.
0: Please.
1: Come on, hurry.
0: How much longer do we have to go?
1: According to the map, we should reach the river inside of 2 hours. You've lost those drums, at any rate.
0: I'm thirsty.
1: Again?
0: Crazy, can't I even have a drink of water?
1: Here. You know, you'd make this trip a little more interesting if you'd stop using these phrases of yours like good gravy all the time. It's getting really tiresome.
0: Oh, shut up.
1: Don't tell me to shut up.
0: I will tell you to shut up.
1: Oh, for
0: it. Shut up, shut up, shut up.
1: Idiot, canteen! Very nice work. Congratulations.
0: It didn't mean to.
1: You didn't mean to. Well, you meant to or not. The water's gone.
0: But it doesn't matter, does it? We've reached the river in an hour or two.
1: Look, come on. Let's not waste any more time. Look, get moving. Jungle stream. There's dozens of them around here.
0: Oh, well, at least we'll have more water.
1: Well, get some sense. Would you like a case of typhoid to go with it?
0: Typhoid?
1: I can't touch that water. Typhoid, amoebic dysentery. Those bugs just thrive in these marshes.
0: Oh, let's keep going.
1: Wait a minute.
0: What is it?
1: Look at this map.
0: Is anything wrong?
1: No. We weren't supposed to run across a stream this size. It's not marked here.
0: Barry, we haven't lost our way.
1: Oh, don't be ridiculous. The map is perfect. According to the sun, we're moving in the right direction.
0: Barry!
1: The jaguar.
0: Get in that tree!
1: Don't move him.

0: Too bad I couldn't get him with one shot. I have two bullets left. Come on, we gotta get back to the boat.
1: Time and bullets are running out for Eve and Barry. Only the jungle is timeless, not human life. Listen.
0: Monkeys, those crazy monkeys. I could strangle them.
2: Barry, I can't go on. Miss Henry, I'm not going to.
0: All right.
2: Are you thirsty? You're
0: thirsty. How do you think I feel?
2: You look the way you feel. You look like a washed-up rat.
0: Really? I wouldn't talk, either of you. It's too bad you haven't got a mirror.
2: What do you mean?
0: Not the makeup base and the fancy lipstick. You're not exactly a beauty contest winner yourself. Look at you. Look at you. Filthy fart.
2: Don't you talk to me like that. Sorry I ever came with you.
0: Yes?
2: I'm sure I ever laid eyes on you. April, you're April.
0: What a chump. I tell you how to instead of sitting in a comfortable hotel in Rio, I had to chase all the way up here after you.
2: You won't have to chase me any longer when we get out of this jungle.
0: Pleasure will be all mine.
2: There.
0: There's a stream over there.
2: Water. Okay, there's some water.
0: Wait. Maybe we can take a chance and boil some. Come on. Water. Eve?
2: What is it?
0: It's 2 hours ago.
2: Oh, my
0: yes, God. It is. I remember that rock puzzle. And look, there are footprints under that.
2: You've been going around in circles, Barry.
0: Where's that map? Put it inside the map.
2: What?
0: A sec when I...
2: What's that?
0: I don't know. It's like some kind of a diary or something.
2: Oh, I remember map. The child's logbook.
0: It's on the trip. It's up with some of the cram stuff. Now, what's the heck?
2: Here's the map, Barry.
0: Iris.
2: Look at
0: it.
2: What?
0: Oh. Oh.
2: What are you talking about?
0: Listen. Today, I knew for certain that my wife was in love with Barry Clemson. That's just planning to murder me. I'm not sure. However, I'm making a few plans of my own just in case. If I am killed, I have to... I have to follow the map I made for Barry and made to... Certain map is next to me.
2: No.
0: They'll find themselves going around in circles. They'll have a town to jungle alive. Don't run circles. We can't move the spot. Certain run right into those savages. Face their steps.
2: We'll run the other way.
0: No. Deeper into the jungle.
2: We've got to do something. We can't stay here.
0: Comes that night, too. Come closer. We're surrounded.
2: I don't want to die. I don't want to die.
0: Before they kill you with the branches. Once I saw a picture brought back from the jungle as a victim. It was the most horrible thing I'd ever seen.
2: No, don't, Peter, no.
0: Will it slip, Miss Dunn? You want to share them with me?
2: No other choice.
0: No.
2: All right. Go on, Chester. Get it up with you, Tracy.
0: All right. You take that. I can't kill myself.
2: Here. Neither can I.
0: Number one, take a shot at those monkeys.
2: You're crazy. You've gone out of your mind.
0: Don't worry. Just sit down. Sit down and wait. Very thorough. Oh, very thorough. Time. But they'll be here. Don't worry. They'll be here all right. What are you waiting for?

0: The Clock will be heard again next week, same time, same station. Lawrence Klee is the author, and you heard Hart McGuire as the Clock. As Even Barry, you heard Lynn Murphy and Joe McCormick, and as Charles and the bartender, Frank Waters and Al Garcia. The Clock is directed by John Saul, a Grace Gibson radio production.
1: Hold it, how much is that vase?
2: It's 1,000 years old and worth £10,000.
1: Ha ha, this curly whirly with all its miles of chewy toffee covered in creamy Cadbury's chocolate is 10 minutes old only cost 3p. Of course, you can't stick flowers in it. But you can't chew a vase.
3: Once upon a time there was an engineer. Choo-choo Charlie was his name. We

0: really rings the bell. Charlie says, love my kind of plenty. Don't know any other penny that I love so well.
1: I've been gardening in white gloves just to prove that dirt can't hide from new Tide. Tide's been intensified to bring you cleanness no other low-priced powder can beat. I'm going to hide these filthy gloves in the pockets of these cords. Too tough a test for a low-priced powder, not for new Tide. Now for those hidden gloves. How's that for cleanness? Proof that dirt just can't hide from intensified Tide. Try it.
2: You know, some marmalades get some of their tang from added flavoring. While Robertson's Golden Shred gets all of its tang from Seville oranges. What would you rather have for breakfast?
3: Classic shows from the golden age of radio. 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

0: Darn. Fantasy.
1: I am the spirit of the demon tree.
2: Yeah, 3 pounds on the Jack of Diamonds.
3: You should tear your money up, Humphreys. It would last you longer.
2: Perhaps you're right, Crane. But this way I get a sense of honest toil. I say, isn't anyone else betting?
4: Oh, let's quit. I'm tired of losing.
3: Oh, look here, old girl. Could I loan you a few pounds?
4: No, thank you, Crane. I have enough to get me back to London. If we ever do get back.
3: Now, why do you say that, Clara? It's only a matter of a stage getting through here to the resort and taking us out of this beastly place.
4: Beastly place is right. Why people come here for a rest is more than I can determine. Honestly, I've never spent such an uncomfortable week in all my life.
3: Well, think of me. I've been here 3. So have you, Humphreys. Mm.
2: Oh, look here, you two. It's 3 o'clock. And they're expecting the stage around 8 tonight. What do you say the 3 of us go for a bit of a walk through the forest?
3: I say, why not? Oh, here comes Danvers. Perhaps he'll join us.
4: Anything to get away from this place. Good afternoon, Danvers.
5: Greetings, good people. I take it you're no happier than when I left you a while ago.
3: The place is as gloomy as a morgue. We've just agreed to take a walk in the forest back of the inn. You're invited to come along if you like.
5: Sounds like a good enough way to pass the time.
2: Well, good. And we all go together. Besides, I'm quite interested in that forest out there. You remember, of course, the story the night clerk told us last evening.
3: Yes, I don't like him. He talks through his nose. People should talk through their mouths.
2: No. I mean, what he told us about the forest.
4: What about the forest? I didn't hear it, Humphreys.
2: Well, the clerk said it was a gorgeous place. Lots of beautiful foliage, vivid colors, clear water lakes.
4: But nobody goes there. So beautiful.
2: That's just it, Clara. You see, people have gone there and never come back.
5: Rubbish. A lot of nonsense. Why, the clerk is just superstitious, that's all.
3: I am inclined to agree with you, Danvers. Why, he even told us an absurd story about a tree out there in that forest that's supposed to strangle people.
4: Strangle them? How?
3: Oh, I don't know. With its branches, I suppose. Just some absurd legend the people around here like to believe.
2: I believe it's more than just a legend, Crane.
3: Eh?
5: And what makes you say that, old man?
2: Here. I talked to the clerk again later last night. He dug out this old newspaper clipping for me. Read it, Danvers, aloud.
5: Hmm. Old is right. Almost illegible.
4: Well, read it.
5: It says, London, England, April 21st, 1857. It is reported that Sir Horace Wakefield, Earl of Dorset, was found strangled last night in Barlow Forest. His body was discovered entangled in the branches of a huge oak tree.
4: Oh.
2: Go on, read the rest of it.
5: Earl's death recalls to mind the weird tale of the witch of Barlow Forest, who is said to have lived in the 16th century. An evil old hag who, upon having a falling out with Sir Thomas Holly Wakefield, cursed him and warned him that any of his descendants who entered Barlow Forest would surely perish.
3: Mm, charming old girl, wasn't she?
2: No. Don't scoff until you've heard the rest of it.
4: Go on, Danvers.
5: She also added that any person or persons with the Wakefield descendant would also die. She is said to have planted an acorn smeared with her own blood. The acorn is supposed to have grown into a towering oak, capable of moving about from place to place in Barlow Forest. Sir Horace is the 6th of the Wakefield line to have perished by strangulation in the forest.
3: Thomas Hurley Wakefield. I wonder.
2: Hmm? You wonder what, Cray?
3: My mother's name was Wakefield. I was just wondering if she was related to Sir Thomas.
4: Oh, of course not, Crane. It's just a story.
2: What an extraordinary story, wouldn't you say?
4: Yes. Wouldn't do very well as a bedtime story, would it?
5: A demon tree. I wonder if we could find it.
3: Well, Let's have a try, shall we?
5: I'm game.
4: Don't let anybody say I'm not.
3: Then let's go. Oh, Humphreys, going along. I say, Humphreys, are you daydreaming?
2: Hmm? Oh, I was just thinking. Wouldn't it be odd if the whole thing were true? If we all went in there and didn't come back.
4: Well, do you gentlemen see any way we can get into that forest?
3: It's as dense as Father Time's beard. Doesn't seem to be an opening anywhere.
5: I think we can get in over here.
3: Oh, all right. Coming, Danvers.
5: There seems to be a footpath over here. Only one along this line of the forest. There, see?
2: Oh, yes, you're right. Come on, I'll lead. We'd better remember the way back. It'd be hard to get out of here if we didn't know where this opening is.
4: Don't worry, I'll remember it. I'm good at landmarks.
3: Go ahead, Clara. I'm right behind you.
5: I say, do any of you feel that?
3: Feel what, Danvers?
5: A chill. I feel like... like it's 20 degrees colder in this place.
4: I feel that way, too.
3: So do I.
2: It's naturally cooler in the woods where the sun doesn't shine.
5: But not this much cooler.
4: I don't like this place. I'm for going back to the inn.
3: Oh, let's get on ahead a little ways. I say, it is pretty in here.
4: Pretty or not, it gives me the creeps.
5: It isn't the kind of cold caused by climatic changes.
2: What was that, Denver?
5: I said, it's a different kind of cold. It's the kind that creeps up your spine when some evil comes over you.
3: Oh, now, Danvers, we're just letting that newspaper story play on your mind.
5: Wait a minute.
3: Eh?
5: Look! That tree there in front of us, it looks like a human giant.
3: Jove! You're right, Danvers.
5: I could swear it moved just a moment ago.
4: It did move. I saw it, too.
3: That's the strangest-looking tree I ever saw. Look at that bark. I wonder if...
5: Clem! What's wrong, man?
3: I just touched the bark of that tree, and it didn't feel like bark at all.
4: What?
3: No, it felt like human skin.
5: Oh. Here, let me feel it. By heaven, it's true. It does feel like skin. Warm and smooth and soft.
4: Yes, it feels that way to me, too.
3: Here, Humphreys, you touch it.
2: No, thanks.
5: Go ahead, Humphreys. Feel it.
2: I have no desire to. You see, I'm sure you're right.
3: What's that?
2: I feel that this is the demon tree of Barlow Forest.
4: Humphreys?
5: I think we've seen enough of this place, haven't we? Let's get back to the inn.
4: Yes, let's.
3: All right. Come on.
5: I say, wait a minute. Have you noticed how dark it is all of a sudden?
2: The sun's behind a cloud, probably.
3: It's impossible to see the sky through this foliage.
4: It is darker. I can hardly see where I'm walking.
3: Are you quite sure this is the right way? I don't remember this clearing.
5: I don't either.
3: Wait a minute. By heaven, this isn't the way.
5: But it must be. We're on the path, aren't we?
4: No, I don't think we are. It's so dark. Do any of you have a flash?
3: I certainly don't remember this clearing. I think... What was that?
2: What was what, Crane?
3: You'll think this is foolish, but... I swear I felt the branch of a tree brush across my face and shoulder.
5: That's impossible. There's not a tree within 50 feet of us.
3: But I felt it, I tell you. It rustled like a branch covered with leaves, and yet it felt warm and soft, like human flesh.
4: Crane, are you sure?
3: Yes, look.
6: We're lost here. It's dark. Dark as night, right in the middle of the afternoon. And we've lost the path in that tree.
2: Easy, Crane. Keep your head, man.
6: I'm getting out of here. I'm not going to stay here and be murdered.
7: Crane! Stay with us.
6: No, no. I'm going to find the path and get out of here.
4: Crane, stay here. We'll find a way back.
6: I don't want to stay here and die. I want to get away from this place.
8: Crane! Don't be a fool! Crane!
5: Now he's in for it. We're better off by staying together.
2: I don't know whether we are or not.
7: Listen!
4: It's Crane.
8: Sounds like he's strangling.
6: Come on!
4: Oh, he couldn't have gotten far.
6: Right over here, I think.
8: Now, take it easy now. Be careful.
4: Oh, there he is.
5: Yes. Stretched out on the ground. Like he was... dead.
2: Look. Look at him.
5: Oh. Marks on his throat. Like hands would make.
4: That wasn't done by hands. See? Stains on his skin. Green stains.
2: Thomas Wakefield Crane.
4: Oh, what a horrible way for him to die.
2: Clara, the tree. This is where we first saw it. Now it's gone.
4: Humphreys, you're right. This is where it was. I'm sure of it.
5: Then what's happened to it?
2: The important question is, what are we going to do with Crane?
5: We'll have to leave him here until we can find a way out of this place.
4: Poor Crane. It happened so quickly. One minute he was with us, and the next...
2: We warned him not to leave us. Now the three of us had better stay close together.
4: Oh, yes, for heaven's sake, let's not get separated.
5: And do come on. There's nothing we can do for Crane now. We've got to find our way out of here.
2: It doesn't seem right, leaving him there.
5: It's all we can do. Come on.
4: How do we know which way to go?
5: We don't. All we can do is keep moving and hope to find the path again.
4: Oh, it's horrible. Wandering about like this, like nothing but a group of marionettes.
2: Controlled by what strange puppeteer?
5: What? What's that, Humphreys?
2: I said, controlled by what strange puppeteer?
4: Humphreys, surely you don't think we've been purposely led into this?
2: Who can say?
5: Oh, now, Humphreys. Crane went off the deep end. We've got to keep our heads.
4: We found a way in. Surely we'll find a way out.
2: Yes. Yes, we did find a way in. But what about the chill? The darkness?
5: There's some explanation. Perhaps a storm is coming up. Yes. That could be it. Couldn't it?
2: Storms don't rise that quickly in this part of the country.
4: And the darkness. It came down on this forest? Like a shroud.
2: Yes. Came so quickly. Reminded me of how a corpse must feel in his coffin when the lid is put over it.
5: Look here, Humphreys. I'm about fed up with that sort of talk.
2: Only a fool refuses to face the facts, Danvers. You know this isn't any ordinary situation we're in. The chill of winter in the summertime. Darkness in mid-afternoon. The tree that strangles.
5: It was probably just an accident, Crane's death.
2: Why don't you stop trying to tell yourself that the tree was only an imaginary thing? We all know that it's real.
5: Humphreys.
2: And as alive as any of us. The bark did feel like human flesh.
4: Danvers. Humphreys. Look.
5: What? What is it? A glow of light there ahead of us.
4: It's the tree.
2: There. Now, what do you think, Danvers? Look. It's the tree moving along in a glow of phosphorescent light.
5: Good heavens. It's the same tree.
4: It looks like a human giant.
5: It was nowhere near here. It was back there.
2: Do you two see what the tree is carrying?
5: carrying crane. It's got him tucked up under that huge branch that looks like a human arm.
2: It's fading now. Disappearing again.
5: Fading away. Yes. Gone. He's gone!
2: Now do you believe, Danvers? Now do you admit that the tree is alive?
5: What else can I believe? I don't know.
9: Danvers, look out!
8: He's fallen into a water
9: pit. Oh, help! Help! It's quicksand!
4: What is he thinking?
9: Help! I'm into my waist! Get me out of here!
8: Stand still, Danvers. You just sink deeper.
9: Wait! Help me out of here! Get something I can grab onto!
8: Here, Danvers.
4: Danvers, grab the end of that pole. Here, let me help something.
8: Grab it, Danvers. Grab it.
4: The pole, Danvers. Grab the end. Can we pull you off?
9: I can't. That tree branch. It's beating me.
8: Good Lord. Listen, Clara.
4: A tree branch. But we can't see.
9: I can't get near the pole. The branch keeps beating me back.
4: Humphrey, do something. He's up to his shoulders now.
9: I can't make it. I can't help. Save me. Save me.
4: You'll go under the quicksand and strangle.
8: Danvers, there's nothing I can do.
9: That tree. The demon tree. There's no saving from it.
4: He's gone.
2: Poor devil. Didn't have a chance.
4: Oh, please. We've got to get out of here. We're all doomed. It's the Wakefield curse.
2: Clara, stop it.
4: It is the curse. We're helpless. There's nothing we can do to save ourselves.
2: Clara, stop it.
4: Oh, please.
2: Now, we can't give up. We've got to find a way out of this place. Follow me. Be careful where you step. And whatever happens, keep your head, Clara, for heaven's sake.

0: I'm so tired. We've walked for hours.
1: I see. It's getting a little lighter. Clara, up ahead there. Isn't that a path?
0: What? Oh, you're right, Humphreys. It's the path we came in on.
1: And look, there's an opening through the trees.
0: Yes, I remember the landmarks. Oh, thank God for the light.
1: Come on, Clara. Out of this place. There's nothing we can do for Danvers or Crane now.

0: Clara.
1: Yes?
0: I wonder if you feel as I do. I thought we'd be safe back here in the hotel. I don't know how to describe it, but I have a feeling that this whole business isn't over yet.
1: I know. I've had the same feeling. A feeling that we're not finished with the demon tree.
0: Or that it's not finished with us.
1: Yes, exactly.
0: Yeah, my room. Better go in and have a drink, Clara. Heaven knows we need one.
1: Yes, I certainly do.
0: What's worrying me is how am I going to explain what happened to Craig and Danvers? Yeah, wait a minute. I'll get the light. There.
1: Humphrey, on the bed there.
2: Good Lord. The branch of a tree about 2 feet long.
1: Humphrey, don't touch it.
2: Look at it. Look at it. A fresh, living branch.
1: Put it down. Oh, Humphrey, I'm getting out of here.
2: Where are you going?
1: Down to the lobby and wait for the stage.
2: Oh, hold on. I'll go with you. Wait, Clara. Wait, it's 3 flights down. Let's take the elevator.
1: All right. We can get the thing up here.
2: It's automatic. Just push the button, it'll come up.
1: Humphrey, look. Someone left the steel gate open.
2: I say, that's dangerous.
1: It certainly is. Humphrey, that branch is pushing. Drop it! Humphrey!
2: Good Lord. Clara! Clara! That branch! It pushed her down the shaft. It's after me! Get away! Get away! Help me! Help me, somebody! The tree! The demon tree! It's choking me!
3: Any descendant of Sir Thomas Hurley Wakefield who enters Barlow Forest is doomed to die. And all who enter the forest with him are likewise doomed.

0: You have just heard The Demon Tree, an original tale of dark fantasy by Scott Bishop. 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An exciting and weird tale of dark fantasy created by Scott Bishop. 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
1: Charles, why is it that I'm always meeting people who pretend to be friendly when all they want is my money?
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0: Good evening. This is Don Dowd, your host for Mystery Time. Back again to introduce another in ABC Radio's great Monday through Friday lineup of mystery dramas. 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So here, live on Masters of Mystery, Success Story.
3: What's the use of being clever if no one knows how clever you are? Any psychologist will tell you that the urge to boast is a fundamental one, and I'll never have a better opportunity. All right, I'll start with the moment when I sat in my room cleaning red clay off my handmade shoes. It was 20 years since I cleaned my own shoes, but I couldn't risk letting anyone else do it. That red clay was a dead giveaway if anyone had seen it. But no one did. Yes?
4: Charles?
3: Yes, Amelia. What is it?
4: Charles, I hate to bother you, but could you come over? I'm terribly upset. The police are here.
3: Police? Well, tell me what's wrong.
4: I don't know exactly, but someone tried to shoot me.
3: Shoot you? Was it Henry?
4: The police don't know for sure yet, but they suspect him.
3: Amelia, I know Henry was a favorite of your father's, but I tell you, the man is dangerous. You've got to get rid of him.
4: Please, Charles, I can't discuss it now. Can you come over?
3: Of course, I'll be right over. Amelia was 40. And everyone said that she had a beautiful nature. Which means, of course, that she was as plain as a board fence. But I was vitally interested in Amelia. You see, she owned a controlling interest in Rankin Enterprises, the firm in which I had been working myself upward for years, until I was now the general manager. Amelia was also chairman of the board of directors. She'd inherited the business from her father, along with $3 million. She'd been on her own for 6 months now, and I felt she needed a man to assist and guide her. And I was working on it. I'd started by insisting to her that Henry, her caretaker, was old, half senile, and untrustworthy. I was all tender concern when Amelia let me into the house. Amelia, what's happened?
1: Charles, I'm so glad you came.
5: Who is this, Miss Rankin?
3: My name is Carter, officer. I'm general manager of Miss Rankin's firm. Now, what has happened?
1: Charles, as I told you, somebody tried to kill me tonight.
3: What? I cannot...
5: Just a minute, Mr. Carter. If you don't mind, I'd like to continue questioning the caretaker here.
3: Oh,
5: why, of course. Now, Henry, 2 hours ago, someone stood outside on the grounds and put a bullet through Miss Rankin's bedroom window.
6: Don't look at me. I've been with the family ever since this place was built. He trusted me, he did. He trusted me even more than he did her.
1: Henry!
6: It's true, ain't it? That's why he said I was to stay here. Called me alone into his room just before he died.
5: Who did?
6: Mr. Terrence. Her father.
5: Oh, I see. Well, now, Miss Rankin, you say you'd been reading until about 9 o'clock?
1: Yes. I got up when I finished and walked past the window. There was a crash of glass. That's all I can tell you.
5: I see. Henry, what were you doing with this gun?
6: I've always had it. Mr. Terrence told me to always keep it handy.
5: And how do you explain the fact that one of the shells is discharged?
6: Someone must have took it while I was asleep.
5: And then walked out on the grounds, shot at Miss Rankin, returned to your house and left, huh?
6: Why not?
5: Miss Rankin, do you know of any reason why Henry would do a thing like this?
1: No, I don't.
5: Is this the house phone here on the desk?
1: Why, yes.
5: That connects with Henry's house?
1: That's right. The button on the left is for Henry.
5: I have a man searching there now. Is that you, Jacobs? Yeah. Hmm. Search the grounds, too? Found where he stood to fire the shot, huh? Where? I see. Did you check the footprints against Henry's shoes? And the shoes did not match the prints?
6: What'd I tell you, officer? It was somebody else.
1: Well, they're gone at last.
2: Amelia, will you believe me now? I tell you, that man is not safe.
1: But we don't know, Charles.
2: You must think this over carefully. It could happen again.
1: But I can't let Henry go. After all, Father's last request...
2: You don't have to let him go.
1: Well, then, what do you think I should do, Charles?
2: Amelia, perhaps what you need is someone here to protect you.
1: Yes. Perhaps you're right, Charles.

0: I'd worked for that moment for months. And that shot I'd fired through Amelia's window earlier in the evening clinched it. Of course, I made certain not to hit her. I was clever enough not to move too fast. Presently, I bade her a tender goodnight. But the next day, I returned to take her for a walk. Just the two of us.
1: Isn't it lovely out today?
0: Yes, it is lovely. The world is full of beautiful things when one's in love. But, maybe I'm being presumptuous, Amelia.
1: Not you, Charles. Ever.
0: Oh, I'm glad of that. I want you to have faith in me.
1: Oh, I do, but it's just that since Mother and Dad died, I've had everything, of course, but I haven't really. I've had to be cautious, and you see, when you have money, you're always meeting people who pretend to be friendly when all they want is to get their hands on the money. What makes people that way, Charles? Is money that important?
0: It has a terrible fascination for some people.
1: If I thought a lot of someone and I found his motive was that, it would hurt me terribly.
0: Of course it would, Amelia.
1: And, Charles, you've been so sweet and kind. I've never been so happy, even though I am so alone.
0: Amelia, you do need someone. With Henry there, things the way they are, you ought to have someone to take care of you and to look out for everything.
1: What are you trying to say, Charles?
0: I'm asking you to marry me.
1: Do you really mean it?
0: Of course I do.
1: I'm so happy. Yes, Charles.

We were married. A big wedding, fashionable guests, everything. And I spent 3 months making sure that Amelia had no doubt. After all, it's only good salesmanship to

0: We were married, a big wedding, fashionable guests, everything. And I spent 3 months making sure that Amelia had no doubt. After all, it's only good salesmanship to keep the customer happy, isn't it? Then one day, I made the next move in my little plan.
1: Charles?
0: Yes?
1: Come over here and sit beside me.
0: Well, I was going into the library, Amelia. I have a reference to look up.
1: I'll only be a moment.
0: All right. What's on your mind?
1: These few months we've been married, have they been happy for you?
0: They've been the happiest months of my life.
1: You've been more than kind to me.
0: You're holding back something. What is it?
1: These past few days, you've been acting a little different. As if you had something on your mind.
0: Why, I don't understand, Amelia.
1: I know what it must be like married to my money.
0: What do you mean?
1: It puts you outside in a way, doesn't it?
0: You mustn't think like that, Amelia. It's ridiculous. It's absurd.
1: Just the same, from now on, everything I have is yours. And everything you have is mine. That's the way marriage should be, don't you think?
0: Please, darling.
1: Money isn't so important, Charles. Happiness means much more. I've found that out. I called my lawyer this afternoon.
0: Your lawyer?
1: There'll be some papers to sign to put everything in your name as well as mine.
0: Amelia.
1: Nothing is going to come between us, Charles. Everything we have will be shared. Always. Forever.
0: The papers were signed. Now I shared my everything with Amelia, including $3 million. But you have no idea how tiresome a woman like Amelia can be, particularly when she insists on being with you every minute of the time. Because she loves you. So there was one more step in my plans. One afternoon, I walked into the Tecumseh Hotel in North City, 100 long miles from Green Acres in Amelia. My name's Charles Carter. I have a reservation.
2: Let's see. Room 241.
0: I asked for something at the back of the building. I have some reports to write, and I'll need quiet.
2: You'll find this satisfactory, I'm sure. Soundproofing in the rear.
0: Well, I'll be typing all afternoon and possibly late into the night. I don't want to be disturbed under any circumstances.
2: Yes, sir. I'll tell the operator.
0: Please tell the maids, too. If they hear me typing inside, they're not to come in.
2: Certainly, Mr. Carter. But... Oh, clerk. Excuse me.
3: Sorry. Sorry. It was clumsy of me to bump into you.
0: Quite all right.
3: Clerk, my name is Lane. You're holding a reservation for me?
2: That's right, Mr. Lane. I'll be right with you. The boy has your bag, Mr. Carter. You can go up now.
0: Part three of my plan was well underway, but I was a little jumpy. That fellow Lane... For a moment, I thought it was more than just coincidence. I'd seen him at the station when I'd arrived. But that was being foolish. A lot of people arrive in North City every day. 10 minutes later, alone in room 241, I opened my bag, took out a small portable phonograph with a repeating attachment on it. I put on a special record and listened. I made sure the whole thing was working perfectly. Then I sneaked out of the room. Down the back stairs and out the trade entrance of the hotel. In a bar around the corner, I found a telephone. Put in a long-distance call to Johnson, my assistant at the factory. I told him I was in North City and be there overnight. Then I phoned the hotel.
4: Good afternoon. Come to the hotel.
0: Will you ring Mr. Charles Carter's room, please?
4: I'm sorry, Mr. Carter isn't receiving any calls.
0: This is important. I'm the superintendent of one of his plants.
4: I'm sorry, sir. If you care to leave a message...
0: He is there, isn't he?
4: Yes, sir.

0: that he was not to be disturbed. If you'll leave a message...
1: No, thank you. I'll call back later. As I hung up, I knew that all my orders would be obeyed. Nothing would go wrong with my plan. On my way to get my car, I stopped and bought a bottle of liquor. That was to make Henry, the caretaker, sleep better, because Henry was an important part of my plan. 2 hours later, I was driving up the road to Greenacres. But before I got to the house, I turned off the road and left the car in a wooded section. Then I walked up to the house, let myself in quietly, and found Amelia in the living room.
2: Oh, it's you. I didn't hear you come in.
1: Well, I didn't mean to startle you, Amelia.
2: Where's the car, Charles? I didn't hear you drive up.
1: I had a little trouble with it. I left it down the road.
2: I'll have Henry look at it.
1: No, not tonight. Too late.
2: All right. I thought for a while you might not be coming home. I'm having a glass of wine. Won't you have one with me?
1: Thanks, I will. Well, that tastes good.
2: You seem very keyed up, Charles. Is anything worrying you?
1: No, nothing. Just the big business deal I'm thinking about.
2: Is it anything I should know about?
1: No. Not yet, anyway.
2: Johnson called this afternoon. He was looking for some report.
1: Yes, I know. I called him from North City.
2: North City?
1: Yes, I made a trip there to look over the new assembly line. But let's not talk business tonight, Amelia. Not up to it.
2: I'm sorry. More wine?
1: Thanks. That's fine. Now, why don't you run up to bed, Amelia? I want to take a bottle of bourbon over to Henry, just a friendly little gesture.
2: Poor Henry. He has been acting more oddly than ever. As if he resented something.
1: I'll try to fix things up. Get him back in a good frame of mind.
2: Don't sit up all hours now, will you?
1: No, Amelia. I'll be back soon. Don't wait up for me.

0: Let me pour you another drink, Henry.
1: Ain't you drinking none, Mr. Carter?
0: We've been drinking some wine, Mrs. Carter and I.
2: Oh, they don't mix so well.
1: How come you're over here pouring me drinks this time of night?
0: Oh, I don't know. I just thought that we should get to know each other better.
1: Well, it's a pity Mrs. Carter don't trust me like she used to.
0: Well, let's not us quarrel. Here, have another drink.
1: Well, don't mind if I do.
0: That seems to empty the bottle. I guess I better be getting back. But I'm glad we had this talk, Henry. Very glad. Yes, we'd had a very successful talk, Henry and I. He was nodding when I left. The liquor would put him to sleep fast. I hurried back to the house, stopping only long enough to pick up Henry's work gloves and his hatchet from the wood pile. I entered the house carefully. It was dark. I felt my way toward the stairs. Just as I reached the bottom step, I bumped against the standing lamp.
3: Charles? Is that you, Charles?
0: Yes. Yes, it's me.
3: What happened?
0: I just bumped into a lamp.
3: Oh, lock the door before you come up, will you, dear?
0: Yes, yes, of course. Go back to sleep now. I stood there with a hatchet in my hand. I felt the sweat breaking out on my forehead. At the last moment, I was wavering. I waited, telling myself I was waiting for Amelia to go back to sleep. I was really trying to get up my nerve again. Everything was perfect so far. There wasn't a reason in the world for not going through with it.
3: What's the matter, Charles?
0: What?
3: Why don't you come up?
0: I think I'll read for a while. I'll be up pretty soon. Go to sleep, dear. I spent a moment running over in my mind what I must do. First Amelia, then back to Henry's cottage. Leave his gloves and hatchet hidden, but not so well hidden. Henry be asleep. Lift him, carry him out to the garage, drape him over the wheel of his car, start the motor, and leave him there. Everyone knew of his temper, his continual bickering with Amelia over little things. The picture would be perfectly clear. Too much whiskey, a drunken resolve to kill Amelia, an attempted flight, collapse over the wheel, death by carbon monoxide. And I would be 100 miles away in the Hotel Tecumseh, absolved from any suspicion. There was no reason for hesitating.

0: I hated her. I nerved myself and stuck.
1: Goodbye, Amelia. Goodbye.
2: Charles.
1: Amelia.
2: You can stop striking that rolled-up blanket, Charles. I'm over here by the window.
1: What?
2: Yes. I've been standing here looking out at the moonlight. It's beautiful, isn't it? I can see everything so clearly. So clearly tonight, Charles.
1: Won't do you any good to yell. No one will hear you.
2: I'm not going to yell. You see, Charles, I know everything you did today. I hired a detective to follow you a week ago.
1: A detective?
2: I thought you were in some kind of trouble. I hired the detective to see what it was so I could help you.
1: So you could help me?
2: He learned of your reservation in North City. He was waiting for you at the hotel when you got there.
1: Lane. That's his name, isn't it?
2: That's the name he used, yes.
1: Well, go on.
2: He phoned me and told me you were in your room typing. I told him you couldn't type.
1: So he got into my room.
2: It was a clever way to establish an alibi. I knew you wouldn't go to so much trouble except for something very, very big. And I guessed the only thing it could be.
1: Get to the point, Amelia.
2: Pretty ridiculous, wasn't it? Believing that out of all the people, there was one whom I could trust, whom I could share everything with.
1: Where's your detective now? Outside, I suppose.
2: No. He did his work. He's gone.
1: We're alone?
2: Yes. Quite alone. Remember our agreement? That we should share everything?
1: Well?
2: When I became convinced you were planning to kill me, I couldn't bear it. I don't mean about dying, but to have my trust shattered so. Life didn't seem worth living anymore.
1: What are you getting at?
2: I took certain precautions, Charles.
1: Precautions?
2: That wine we both drank when you came in. It was poisoned.
1: Poisoned? I don't believe you. You're lying.
2: No, I'm not. It's slow acting, quite painless. In half an hour or so, we'll fall asleep and not wake up.
1: You are lying. You're trying to trick me.
2: Why should I? Oh, Charles, I hoped so. I was wrong. I hoped so hard. I even prepared for that. I have a bottle of the antidote here. If you had come upstairs and simply gone to bed, I was prepared to give you the antidote on some free
1: the antidote. Place. Give it to me.
2: No, Charles, no. We agreed to share everything, remember? And we must share this. What? This bottle?
1: A million!
2: There. It's gone now, Charles. It's all gone.

0: This is Don Dowd again, your host for Mystery Time. You have just heard Masters of Mystery, live from New York.
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0: White Oaks is a gloomy estate somewhere along the jagged coastline. White Oaks has long passed its heyday. On the floor in a corner of the library, staring blindly at the ceiling, is an old man, his cheek and neck riddled with bullets. Across the room is a young man, mortally wounded. 10 feet away from him is a safe. Against the safe door is a homemade chemical bomb with its fuse sizzling, like a giant firecracker about to explode. The door of the safe is thrown open. The contents scatter around the young man lying nearby. Smoke circles around him and cash and securities drop at his feet. He tries to get up. But he can't. His hand creeps to a bundle of cash and drops helplessly over it.
2: Miller.
3: Yes?
2: Come on, son. Don't die yet.
3: Who are you?
2: Police.
3: How do you know my name?
2: Went through your baggage. You've been masquerading as Tom Reed.
3: Yes. Fool that I was.
2: Didn't get far. How do you feel?
3: Like death. Where am I?
2: In hospital. You take a lot of killing.
3: Did I? You wouldn't be bursting with curiosity about me.
2: Ready to talk, son?
3: I am. If you'll listen.
2: That's what I'm here for.
3: Jim Miller's my name. As a kid, I went right out of reformatory into jail. Number 106317 was my name for 10 years. 106317. Every night before turning in, I swore that 106317 was how many it would cost society to square accounts with me.
2: Society? Answering to the name of Tom Reed?
3: It just happened to be Tom Reed. It could have been Dick Nobody or Harry Anybody.
2: How did it begin?
3: I was a day out of jail, hanging around the docks, wondering where I could catch the price of a drink. A big liner had just come in out of the fog. One of those pleasure liners. I watched the passengers come off without a care in the world. Among them was Tom Reed, dressed to kill. My eyes kept wandering over to him, and the thought kept jabbing at me that there was a man I could be if I played my cards right. We were about the same age and build, except that Reed was a little pale around the gills. All Reed had on me was a bankroll. A car rolled up, and Reed went to him. I went after him. What scheme I had in my mind, I'm not clear on anymore. It might have been the ring on his middle finger, or the pounds he flashed when he tipped the kid and brought the car up. Or maybe I was just going to catch a meal. Anyhow, there I was, over the car, staring at him, tongue-tied.
4: Yes? Is there something you want?
3: Yeah. Driving north?
4: Hitchhiking?
3: Yeah.
4: Well, hop in.
5: All right.

0: Reed.
1: My name's Jim Miller.
0: How far are you going?
1: Well, as far as I can.
0: But no destination?
1: No. How far are you going?
0: About 200 miles. White Oaks. Ever heard of White Oaks?
1: No.
0: It's the show place of the Cornish coast.
1: And what's it now?
0: A mausoleum. I'm the last of the Reeds of White Oaks.
1: You're bragging?
0: I suppose there is something indecent about too much money.
1: Have you got too much money?
0: 100,000 in 3 days' time.
1: Why in 3 days?
0: My inheritance comes to you then.
1: Well, how do you collect? Does a cashier pile the money up in front of you?
0: No, a blind aunt who you haven't seen for years taps his cane along the floor towards a safe that's been of the family for generations and opens it.
1: And hands you 100,000? Just like that?
0: Just like that. My father never trusted banks.
1: I turned the figure over in my mind. 100,000. 106,317. It was 6,317 shy of my number, but close enough to write off the debt owed me. I saw Reed looking queerly at me out of the corner of his eye.
0: Tempted, Miller?
1: I don't know what you're talking about.
0: Pose as me for 3 days, then go off with all that money. Blind Uncle Walter will never detect the masquerade. That's what you're telling yourself, aren't you?
1: And, where are you all the time I'm posing?
0: Easy. You've murdered me.
1: You're putting ideas into my head?
0: I'm reading your thoughts.
1: You're a queer duck.
0: And you're an open book, Miller.
1: If I'd had any idea like that, Reed's openness put the kibosh on it. You can't lay hands on someone who talks on your level. I even got to like him. A little. We chewed up about 100 miles. And I caught that funny look crossing Reed's face again. I watched the hand clasp over his heart. Reed seemed to sag and the car began to circle wildly. I grabbed the wheel in the nick of time. We almost dropped off an incline. I pulled to the side and shut the motor. What's hit you, Reed?
0: It's my heart.
1: How bad is it?
0: The doctor gave it a year. I've been shortchanged by 2 weeks. Get me to a doctor.
1: He sounded like he only had minutes.
0: Get me to a doctor, Miller.
1: I stalled. There was a little man counting off 100,000 in my mind, slowly, by ones. Reed's eyes were on me. They were dying eyes. But I caught a twinkle, as if he were amused over something.
2: Here's your chance, Miller. Just sit it out under the stars. Forget the doctor.
1: Now, what I like about you is your sense of humor. I'm taking you to a doctor.
2: Thanks, fool. But don't bother. It's too late.
1: Reed.
2: Bury me somewhere. That's Jim Miller. You be Tom Reed for those 3 days.
1: You're inviting me to?
2: It's destiny, perhaps. Perhaps you didn't just happen to come along.
1: It was too late to play Boy Scout and race for the doctor. Reed was dead. I sat around a while thinking over what to do. But there was nothing to think over. My mind had been made up for me a long time before Reed happened along. I told myself that Reed's dying remark practically made me his heir. But I didn't have to tell myself anything. The little blind man he talked about was already counting 100,000 in my head. 100,000 pound notes. I found a lake about 5 miles up a side road. Not a house or a human anywhere. I swapped clothes with Reed, weighed his pockets with stones, then said goodbye and let him slip. I ran for the car and headed for White Oaks, Reed's wallet pushing against me as I drove. It was a down payment on the 100,000. I got to White Oaks as the storm raged. The house was high on a hill. It looked forbidding. Everything about it seemed to say, keep out. Making an entry was easy. Easy, did I say? Every ghost story I'd heard as a kid played with my spine. The outside would give me the willies. The interior put the icy frosting on it. There were shadows from kerosene lamps doing a jig on the walls. Not a soul in sight. Where was the blind uncle?
0: Anybody home?
1: I could hear an echo hanging in the air. And then I heard a tapping coming at me out of the shadows. Uncle Walter came towards me, feeling his way with a cane. An old guy with more wrinkles than face. His hand reached for me. I could feel my flesh crawling.
2: John?
1: Hello? Uncle Walter?
2: Give me your hand, nephew.
1: Of course.
2: It's been so long since I felt the warmth of a reed hand. Your cablegram from the burglars is a surprise.
1: Was it?
2: I thought you would not leave Honolulu. You wouldn't risk a trip.
1: Why not? My heart.
2: Oh, my poor job.
1: Perhaps I'll outlive the doctors.
2: Your voice, it's changed.
1: For the better?
2: It's deeper.
1: I'll blame it on the Honolulu climate.
2: Even your speech.
1: What about that?
2: It lacks the reed refinement.
1: Oh, blame that on Honolulu English. They'd make a professor talk like a costermonger in 6 months. Well, it's been a long time, Uncle.
2: Yes, it's been a long time.
1: I'd like to retire.
3: Oh, I'm tired.
2: Oh, of course. You'll want to be rested tomorrow for your cousin Margaret's arrival.
1: Margaret? She's coming tomorrow?
2: Yes.
1: How is Margaret?
2: She's grown into a fine woman. She'll make you a good wife, Doc.
1: When do the wedding bells ring out?
2: The day you take your inheritance, as your father wished it. Oh, you're displeased, Tom?
1: No, it's just that I never understood why my father made marrying a condition. The way I am. One jump ahead of the undertaker.
2: Margaret's the daughter of an old school friend your father knew out east. You and Margaret were playmates as children, and your father wanted someone close to have his money after you. This letter here is from Margaret. It came the other day. If you'd care to read it?
1: Thank you. I'll read it in bed.
2: Good night, nephew.
1: Good night. Uncle Walter.
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0: see what the mysterious Margaret has to say, shall we?
1: I wonder how it'll be meeting Tom again.
2: We were practically infants the last time together. The questions that keep crowding my mind. What does he look like? What does he think about? Will he like me enough? And how will it feel marrying a man who played with as a child 15 years ago? And will you like me too, dear Uncle Walter?
1: So Margaret didn't know Tom Reed from Adam. All I had to do was to keep the act going for 3 days, grab the money, and leave. The next morning, I drove into the village. I wanted to buy a paper and some odds and ends. I'd left the village store when a fat little man in a seaman's outfit had been hanging about inside, followed me out. I started up a car, and he drifted over.
3: And why, dear friend?
1: How did you guess?
3: The car. It's the cab Reed hired yesterday. Can I catch a lift with you?
1: You're going to White Oaks?
3: Yes. Tom Reed's guest. Name is Brand, right?
1: I'll hop in. Are you a friend of Tom's?
3: Well, I was purser on the ship he came over on. We hit it off. I got invited to his wedding. Friendly chap, Reed. Rich, but genuine.
1: My mind worked at trip hammer speed. With every mile, the car brought me closer to reunion with someone who no longer existed. I had a choice of two things. Make a clean breast of everything, or stop Bran before he got to White Oaks. I didn't have to choose. Bran made my mind up for me. He threw a sudden bombshell.
3: What did you do with Tom Reed?
1: I don't understand.
3: You're wearing Reed's clothing, you're driving his car, you paid for some junk at the store, you showed Reed's wallet. You needn't sweat. You can do business.
1: For how much?
3: Half, if you're just masquerading. All, if you killed him.
1: I didn't kill him. A heart attack did. I just stitched the body. Is it half?
3: I'll let you know.
1: That's the way it's got to be. All or nothing. No deals with a blackmailer.
3: Then it's all yours. Put your gun away. You're not going to shoot me in cold blood.
1: I've got to. The way it is, I've got to. He fell over on his side into the weeds. I'd done it. I'd added murder to masquerade. You didn't just stick your hand out for 100,000, I suppose. It came a lot harder than that. I dragged Bran through the woods, looking for a place to hide him until I could get some tools and bury him later. And suddenly, some motorist unable to get past my parked car on the narrow road, I left Bran as he was and ran to the car. For it was a girl, easy on the eyes, with a rainbow-colored scarf flying in the breeze.
4: Move your car. I can't get by.
1: Sorry.
4: Were you hunting?
1: Hunting?
4: I heard shooting.
1: I took a pot shot at some rabbits.
4: Any luck?
1: No, I'm a bad shot.
4: Too bad. Am I on the right road to White Oaks?
1: You wouldn't be Margaret.
4: Yes. I'm Margaret.
1: Hello. I'm Tom Reed.
4: You're Tom.
1: Disappointed?
4: Don't mind my staring. I always stare.
1: She wasn't just staring. She was accusing me with her eyes. Perhaps she knew I wasn't Tom Reed. She hadn't seen Reed since childhood, but maybe there'd been an exchange of photographs. I couldn't let her run blabbing to White Oaks. After Brand, I was up to my neck in it. There was no turning back anymore.
4: Aren't you going to show me the way, Tom?
1: The way you keep staring? Why?
4: Just bad manners.
1: But you're still staring.
4: I'm sorry.
1: She couldn't control her eyes. I followed the direction of her stare, and then suddenly it hit me. Murder was written all over me. There was blood on my clothes. It was as if Brand's corpse was standing beside me, telling the world. You came at a bad time.
4: You killed somebody. In there. That's what those shots were. You killed Uncle Walter.
1: Uncle Walter?
4: And you're not Tom Reed.
1: You've got a picture of him?
4: Yes.
1: Nice and frank. Well, why don't you scream?
4: I'd rather do this. Stay exactly where you are.
1: Do you know how to use it, that gun?
4: Try me and see.
1: Yes. Yes, I've got to try you. Whether I like it or not, I've got to now. Nice shooting for a girl. My turn now. She nicked my elbow. I drilled it clean through the temple. Her shooting first made it easy for me. In a way, it was like self-defense. I was still kidding myself. Funny, I met a girl and killed her all in less than 5 minutes. The 100,000 was coming a lot harder than I thought. I drove her car and all as far into the woods as I could get and shot back to White Oaks. Playing air for a couple of days was out now. I was running out of time. The plan now was to grab what was in the safe, one way or another, and get as far from the two corpses and the blind uncle as I could get. I got to the safe and began to work at the dials. And then I heard Uncle Walter tapping his way towards me.
5: Tom? Tom?
1: Yes, Uncle?
5: Give me your hand, nephew. Where is it?
1: Here. What do you do, read palms with your fingers?
5: Yes, nephew. There are flakes of dirt on your palm. As if you've had your hands on the ground.
1: Not bad. You ought to be a detective.
5: And there's an odor. A smell of blood.
1: Let go of my hand.
5: What's wrong, Tom?
1: Listen. I've got a gun in my hand, pointing right at you. You're going to tap your way to that floor safe and open it. With no stalling and no questions.
5: That's
1: no
5: not.
1: Questions.
5: But I don't know the combination from memory.
1: You don't?
5: If you listen, the combination is on a memorandum pad in the library desk.
1: Get it. He tapped his way along the floor to the desk, stopped over the drawer, then stayed there in a crouch like a guy in a trench. There was a gun pointing in front of him. You crazy old fool. What good's a gun? You're blind.
5: You'll not get a penny, imposter.
1: Get over to that safe and open it up.
5: Never.
1: I'm counting three. One, two, better be. He'd shot me with perfect marksmanship. He'd aimed in the direction of my voice, I thought. I moved to his side quickly and emptied my gun. Uncle Walter was propped over the desk. I did him in his cheek and neck. He was still alive. The gun pointing in front of him. I crept along the wall to the other side of the room, quietly. I didn't want him aiming in the direction of the sounds again. He aimed the gun. I watched the nozzle of the gun follow me, inching as I moved. The old man was looking at me, watching me, as if he could see it, as if he had perfect vision.
4: Stop me again.
1: That's the end of it, Sergeant.
6: You fixed a glycerine charge in a can and blew the wall safe.
1: That was a trick I picked up in prison. There were some chemicals in the storeroom at White Oaks. I thought I was going...
6: To collect your fortune.
1: Yeah. The old man, Uncle?
6: Dead. He died of those bullet wounds you made.
1: How did you... What brought you...
6: To White Oaks. The young lady, she came in and told us that you were trying to rob the safe, that you were likely to commit mayhem.
1: Young lady?
6: Sure. Wait a minute. How did you describe this, Margaret? A rainbow-colored scarf. What color hair did she have?
1: Auburn. Auburn gray eyes. Auburn hair.
6: That's impossible. Hey, don't die. You can't die. This girl.
1: Ghost, hold you. A ghost.
6: Hey, what's this? Who's that laughing? Hey, doctor, did you hear that?
7: This young man is dead.
6: But the girl, she spoke.
7: Well, I didn't hear anything. You must be imagining things.

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1: This is your host back again. Just a reminder of our rendezvous next week. Where are we going?
0: Manufacturers of State Express 3-5's Filter King cigarettes invite you to listen next Saturday at 9 o'clock when they will again present

0: The Knives of El Melik, a story of freelance diplomacy, intrigue, and mystery in the Far East. K.C. Smith, a member of the Mystery Shrouded Ghost Corps, has been sent to Aswan to secure information relative to a projected uprising among the desert Arab tribes under the leadership of Melik Pasha. K.C. learns from Ali, his Arab assistant, of a certain coffee house in the native quarter which Ali believes to be the secret rendezvous of the Arab leaders. Ali further acquaints K.C. with the fact that Amira, a native Shahzadi or princess, in the guise of a dancing girl, acts as contact between the desert tribesmen and their leader, Melik Pasha. Hoping to learn the hiding place of the wily Pasha, and if possible to contact Amira, K.C. and Ali, disguised as Wadi Fareg Arabs, make their way after nightfall through the dark streets of Aswan's native quarter toward the coffee house. As they enter a dimly lit narrow lane near their goal, they're suddenly attacked by a burnoosed, shadowy figure.
1: Back to the wall, Ali. Look out for those knives.
2: In close, my brothers. Let my friends dig deep in the Rumi's blood.
3: There is one who will not again see the light of day.
1: And there's another. The odds are even, Ali.
2: Allah, the meaty dog, run.
1: Well, don't let him get away. After him. I'll take care of this one. You rat of the gutter, I have you. Stand still or I'll choke the life out of the carcass.
2: Why, my throat, Effendi. Reason me. I shall tell all.
1: See that thou dost. And the truth. For by Allah, I'll leave thee with these other two for the dogs.
2: I do but follow the orders of El Melik, my master.
1: So? Melikat Pasha is here in Aswan, is he?
2: Nay, Effendi. He rests in his tent in the oasis of Kundak.
1: Yeah, he knows I am in Aswan. Well, come on, speak up.
2: None know thy presence here save we four. And those two are dead, as thou shalt be.
1: You would try to knife me, would you? All right, brother, you asked for it. Here.
2: No! May Allah curse thee, Christian dog. Thou hast killed.
1: Too bad.
4: Gazi, are you safe?
1: Not a scratch, Ali. While this fellow talked, he tried to knife me. I twisted his arm and he knifed himself. But the one you followed, where's he?
4: He was fleet of foot. And the dog escaped me. May Shaitan, his father, strike him dead.
1: Oh, well, never mind him. He's probably going to carry the news to where it'll do the most harm. Come on, let's get out of here before we have the police on our necks.
4: We return to headquarters and...
1: No, we're going to that coffee house.
4: What? You will risk recognition after this? The dog who escaped me will have made
1: What's
4: known
1: What's the difference? What's the difference? Recognition tonight or tomorrow night, Ali? And maybe we can beat the fellow to the punch by getting to the rendezvous first. How far is it?
4: There, Kasi. The place with lighted windows just ahead. That is the coffee house of Yakub.
1: Right. Let's go. Remember now, Ali. I'm Ben Fareg, son of El Bokra of the Wadi Faregs. Tough looking place, Ali. But go on, I'll follow.
4: And may Allah smile upon us now.
5: Welcome, brother. My humble house is yours. Will the peasants sit and be served?
6: The presence, Ben Pare, comes to view Amira, the new dancer. See that he has defessed your house of war.
5: Hearing is obeyed. Give place! Make room, ye sons of Shaitan! The presence, Ibn Ben Pare, honors the house of Yakub with his coming. I lead the way, my lord.
6: We follow, Yakub.
1: The dancer, Ali. Where is she?
6: Presently, Ya Sheikh, presently. You will see then if I have spoken truly as to the grace and beauty of Amira.
7: Amira!
6: There, Ya Sheikh, entering from the stage door, Amira, the dancer.
1: Why, George. Baker was right. It's old Ibrahim's daughter.
6: Abagail, Kasi, eyes watch our every move. Did I not speak truth when I said this woman was beautiful, O master? And does she not dance divinely?
1: Oh, thy words were but half-truths, friend. She is a creature from paradise. That such a one might grace my own unworthy tent. How will I let her know I want to speak to her?
6: Place two fingers of your right hand against your beard. She has seen your gesture, Kasi.
1: Yes? How does she answer?
4: She leaves the stage now. Another will take her place. And if I mistake not, we will presently be summoned into her presence.
7: Well, that tall Beshawan with whom she talked, he's coming toward us. Who's he?
4: Suleiman, her bodyguard. He will lead us to her.
7: Right. Shut up. Here he comes.
8: The presence awaits thee, O leader of the faithful.
7: Lead on, friend. We follow. Keep your hand near your knife, Ali. You're going to see that inner room you told me about. Come on.
4: I am ready, Kasi.
8: Enter, my lord. Thou art in the presence, Ya Sheikh.
7: May Allah smile upon thee, Amira.
4: Peace and prayer be upon thee, O lady.
9: And with ye health and Allah's blessing. Come closer, Ben Farai. Ben Farai. Thy voice, Ya Sheikh, hath a strangely familiar. Leave me with these two, Suleiman. Remain before the door and permit none to enter.
8: Hearing is obeying, Amira.
9: Since when, Ya Sheikh, have the Wadi Fareks become gray-eyed ones?
7: It is the one cause for argument between my honored father and mother. Many have marveled that the son of Ibrahim el-Bokra should have gray eyes.
9: Strange, thine eyes, thy voice. But say, Ben Farai, dost know the desert city of Kebir Lak?
7: Kebir Lak is many days' travel from Aswan.
9: Yet it seems that some 3 years back, a gray-eyed stranger, an American.
7: The presence must be mistaken. I am Ben Farai.
9: Oh, I cannot be mistaken. The gray eyes, that voice, you are. He who came with you, may he be trusted?
7: With your life and mine, Amira.
9: Oh, then, you are not Ben Farek. Oh, I am certain now. You are Kasi Smith, the good friend of my people. Kasi Smith, who 3 years ago saved me from the Lille Effendi at Kebir Lak and restored me to my father. Oh, my friend, your disguise, perfect as it is, could not deceive Amira.
7: Well, and suppose I am K.C. Smith.
9: May Allah protect you, then. You are in grave danger here.
7: Leave that to Ali and me. But you, what are you doing here?
9: I am the slave of Malik Pasha, and am forced by him to act as his representative here in Aswan, in the guise of a dancer.
7: So, how did you get here?
9: While traveling from Burim to Kufra with my father, our caravan was attacked by Mughrabi raiders. My father was killed. The rest of our caravan was either killed or captured. I was brought to Egypt and sold to Malik Pasha.
7: The story you heard in Burim was right then, Ali.
4: Aye, Kasi.
7: But your father isn't dead, Amira.
9: My father, not dead? Oh, you are sure of what you say, Kasi?
7: Positive. I haven't seen him since that time 3 years ago, but I've heard of him often, indirectly. He's alive and well. I understand now why he rides the desert with a chosen band of fighters. The Tessalots were said to have turned raiders.
9: Oh, Allah be praised. He searches for me in the desert. My father and people are not raiders, Kasi.
7: Oh, I know that. How long have you been here?
9: Almost a year. Malik Pasha claims to have interviewed the desert oracle woman who has prophesied that a Shahzadi in the guise of a dancer would act for him in bringing about the success of his great hope, the jihad.
7: Why doesn't Malik Pasha act for himself?
9: Because of the watchfulness of the British, who know but cannot prove that he is smuggling weapons.
7: Oh, yes, yes. Well, we'll talk about that later. But you, are you being watched?
9: Closely. Even Suleiman is suspected.
7: Suleiman? A Beshawin. And you trust him?
9: Oh, yes, Kasi. He is a Beshawin. But Malik Pasha had Suleiman's only son put to death for a fancied offense. And for that, Suleiman has sworn vengeance.
8: There is evil here, Amira. These two who say they have come from the desert are imposters.
9: What say you, Suleiman?
8: Who are these men?
9: Oh, they are friends who must be protected.
8: Thy word is law, Shahzadi Amira. But then they are in grave danger. There is one without who claims to have come but a moment since from Sheikh Ibrahim el-Bokra.
9: Oh, Allah be merciful. They will kill you, Kasi.
7: Oh, don't worry about me, Amira. Ali and I can take care of ourselves. Suleiman, Amira says you may be trusted. Would you ride with her to Kufra and temporarily forget your oath of vengeance against El-Malik?
8: I would, Ya Sheikh.
4: It is many days' travel to Kufra, Kasi, and we have no horses.
7: Malik Pasha has many, and fleet ones, quartered near here. Can you get three? And hold them, Suleiman? Well, let's see. Where could you hold them? Is there no other way out of here than through the coffee house? That door in the rear wall, where does it lead?
9: To the quarters of Melik Pasha.
7: What? El Melik's here? I understood he was basking somewhere in the desert sun. Is there a way through his quarters?
9: A door opening from his chamber into our rear court, and thence into our rear street.
7: Right. Suleiman, bring 3 horses, ready saddled, to that rear street, and hold them there till we join you. Can you do that?
8: It may be done, Yashay.
4: But only 3 mounts, Kasi? We are 4.
7: 3 are enough. 3 are enough, Ali. I'm not leaving us one yet. Suleiman, bring in that Wadi Farag.
9: Oh, you will confront this messenger, Kasi?
7: Our one chance is the element of surprise. And I have a sweet surprise in store for that gentleman. Bring him in, Suleiman. And when you take him out, get those horses.
8: Hearkening is obeying.
7: Ali, get over there beside the door in the rear wall. In case of trouble, we'll get out that way. Amira, both of you, take your cues from me.
9: But how are
4: only 3 horses,
7: no Kasi. Time for explanations now, Ali. You heard my orders to Suleiman. The 3rd mounts Amira's. I'm not leaving Aswan until after a...
8: This is he, Amira, who claims to have come as a messenger from El Bokra.
10: By the Prophet Muhammad, that man is not Ben Farag. Ah, who should know better than I? Or am I not Ben Farag myself? The spawn of Shaitan is an impostor, a spy! Death to him!

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0: This is Raymond, your host, inviting you through the squeaking door. 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Come right in. Now, it's a bit dark. Careful, don't brush up against that skeleton. Oh, he's quite harmless, I assure you. He's only the skeleton in our closet come out for a bit of air.
1: The idea of a skeleton coming out for air. Such nonsense.
0: Oh, you mean because it's already so well ventilated? Oh, how do you do, Mary Bennett?
1: Hello, Mr. Raymond. Now, you tell me truthfully, is there a family skeleton in your closet?
0: Oh, yes, indeed. And what's more, we make no bones about it. But I'd like to really get him out of the closet. I need space to store my Lipton's noodle soup.
1: What a silly thing to say. You know very well that Lipton's noodle soup comes in a tidy little package that takes up hardly any room at all.
0: Oh.
1: Fact is, Lipton's is convenient all the way around. It takes hardly any time to make, costs less, and makes lots more than canned soup. And when it comes to flavor, nothing can beat Lipton's. It's a grand, homemade-tasting noodle soup with a chickeny flavor. And, folks, Lipton's is just swimming with tender, golden egg noodles. It's like I always say, you just don't know how good noodle soup can be till you've tried Lipton's.
0: And like I always say, tonight put a tight hat on your head so your hair won't rise, and get ready to listen to No Coffin for the Dead. It's an original story by Emil Tepperman. And our star tonight is that famous radio actor, Les Tremaine, who plays the part of Tom Archer. Along the swanky East River Drive, all is quiet, except for the footsteps of two men who hurry toward one of the many tall apartment houses. Let me introduce you quickly to these two men before death strikes out at them. The man on the outside, the tall, blonde man, is District Attorney Tom Archer. The other one, the lean, dark-haired fellow, Tom Archer's assistant, John Frayne. Tom's really worried about them.
2: I'll walk you to the door of your house, John. I don't like your being out alone this late at night. Whoever's been sending you those threatening letters isn't John. Look out, John! That fellow in the alley with a knife! Look out! Drop that knife! You've killed him. You've killed John Frayne.
3: Stop! Keep back, you! Yah! Come with that knife, you don't! No! Don't stab me!
2: Yah! Well, that devil killed John Frayne. Stabbed me. I'll remember his face if I ever see him again. I'll remember.

0: When I began to regain consciousness after that attack, I was lying on the ground at the mouth of a little alley near John Frayne's home. A fussy little ambulance intern had just finished working over me. There was a small crowd around me. And I glimpsed the face of Detective Inspector Lambert just behind the intern.
1: There. Feel better now, Mr. Archer?
2: How is he, Doc?
1: I about got him fixed up, Inspector Lambert. I think he'll be all right. He's conscious now.
2: Can I talk to him?
1: Yeah, but better not move him for a few minutes till the shock wears off.
2: How are you, Mr. Archer?
0: Oh, pretty good. I feel like a mummy with all these bandages.
2: Yeah, both hands. What did they do? Jump you with knives?
0: Oh, we were passing the alley. John and I... John? What happened to John Frayne? Speak up, Inspector. What happened to John?
2: Now, take it easy, Mr. Archer.
0: John's dead.
2: They got him in the back. Right through the heart.
0: Oh, merciful heaven. John?
2: Did you get a look at the killers, Mr. Archer? Could you identify them?
0: Well, there was only one man. He came out of the alley. He stabbed John, and then he swung at me. I didn't have time to go for my gun, so I caught the blade in my bare hands. He ripped the knife away and stabbed at me. I don't know how many times.
1: Six stab wounds, Mr. Archer. You're darn lucky none of them hit a vital spot. That was a brave thing, grabbing the knife.

0: Your bare hands. Probably saved your life.
1: That's the mistake the killer made. Leaving me alive. I've seen his face. I'll catch up with him. If it takes the rest of my life. I was a bit shaky on my feet when Inspector Lambert and the intern helped me up. But I insisted on going over to where the body of John Frayne lay, covered with a white sheet. And then I saw Susan, leaning against the great comforting bulk of old Mrs. Hogan, her housekeeper. She was looking down at the shroud that covered her husband's body.
2: It was God's will, Mrs. Frayne.
1: Susan.
3: Oh, Tom. Tom, I can't believe it. John.
1: Be brave, Susan. John's dead. Nothing I can say will replace him.
3: Have you any idea who the murderer is?
1: Oh, I saw his face for a moment, that's all. But I'll recognize it again, I'm sure.
4: Mr. Archer, here's something we found in the alley.
1: What is it, Inspector?
4: Looks like the charm off a watch fob. It's broken off.
1: A charm? Well...
4: You recognize it, Mrs. Frayne?
3: Oh, no. No, it can't be. It can't be.
1: No, of course not, Susan. There are hundreds of watch charms like this one.
4: What is it, Mrs. Frayne?
3: That watch charm. My younger brother, Peter, wears one just like it.
1: Oh? Oh, nonsense, Lambert. You can buy those in any jewelry store. Besides, I saw the killer's face. It wasn't Pete. Mrs. Hogan...
2: Yes, Mr. Archer?
1: Please take Mrs. Frayne upstairs now.
2: That I'll do. Come along, darling.
1: I'll see you later, Susan.
3: Oh, please stay here, Tom. You're hurt. All those wounds.
1: I'll be okay. Right now, I've got to go downtown with Inspector Lambert and look at pictures while that murderer's face is fresh in my mind. Headquarters, I looked through hundreds of pictures in the rogues gallery. It was just 2 hours before I came upon the photograph. Lambert, this is our man.
4: You're sure?
1: I'm positive. I'll never forget that face. Turn it over. Let's see the name, quick.
4: Right. Bart Hogan. Good heavens.
1: Bart Hogan? That would be the son of old Mrs. Hogan, the Frayne housekeeper. Lambert and I both remembered the case of Bart Hogan. It went back 5 years before John Frayne had married Susan. Bart Hogan had lived with his mother, both working for Susan's father. One day, Bart Hogan had snatched up a kitchen knife and attacked Susan's father with mad fury. Only John's lucky arrival had saved the old man. John subdued Bart Hogan. The mad youngster had been committed to the state asylum for life. But he had escaped 7 months ago. Nobody had heard from him since then. Until tonight.
4: Great Scott. So that murderous kid has come back after all these years. To get his revenge.
1: I'm going back to the Frayne house. I want to talk to Mrs. Hogan.
4: You think she might know where her son can be found?
1: Who knows? I'll talk to her anyway.
4: By the way, Mr. Archer.
1: Yes?
4: While you're up there, suppose you just kind of check on whether Brother Pete has lost his watch charm.
1: Frayne's occupied a top-floor duplex in the riverfront apartment house. I took the elevator up, and Mrs. Hogan admitted me.
2: I'll take your hat and coat, Mr. Archer.
1: Thank you. Mrs. Hogan, where's your son, Bart?
2: Bart? Well, why'd you ask after Bart?
1: Have you seen or heard from him since he escaped from the state asylum?
2: What makes you ask that?
1: Mrs. Hogan, there's reason to believe that the person who attacked us in the alley is your son, Bart.
2: Oh, no. Never say that, Mr. Archer.
1: I'm afraid it's true.
2: No, it couldn't be. I swear to you, it couldn't be Bart.
1: Why not?
2: I can't tell you why, but it wasn't Bart, I'm sure.
1: What makes you so sure? You know where he's been hiding since his escape? You know where he is now?
2: Oh, heaven help me.
1: If you know where he is, you must give him up.
2: But he didn't do it. He didn't.
1: Believe me, Mrs. Hogan, I understand how you feel. But it'd be far better for Bart to go back to the state asylum than to be hunted for this new crime if he didn't do it.
2: Mr. Archer, if I prove to you that Bart couldn't have done it, would you let him be? Not make him go back to the asylum?
1: Well, I don't know what to say. You see, I was downtown just now, and I recognized the picture of the man who attacked us. It turned out to be your son. There's very little chance that I was mistaken.
2: But if I prove he couldn't have done it?
1: How can you prove it?
2: Well, come, I'll show you.
1: Usually ruddy face was drained of blood as she led me up the stairs to the upper floor of the duplex, and then along the hall to her room.
2: I always keep the door locked. Go inside, please.
1: Well, I don't see anything in this room, Mrs. Hogan.
2: Well, over here, please, at the closet.
1: Huh.
5: Is that you, Ma? Is that you?
2: It's all right, Bart, darling. I brought a good friend.
1: Good heavens. You've been hiding him here in this closet?
2: For 7 months now. When he escaped from the asylum, he came here. I cleared out the closet. He just holds the cot. He lies in there night and day.
5: Where's he, Ma? Why'd you bring him? What's he want?
2: Don't be afraid, Bart. Mr. Archer won't hurt you. He wants to ask you some questions.
1: Bart, have you been out of this room tonight?
5: Out? Me? Not a chance.
2: He tells the truth, Mr. Archer. Here, I'll pull the blanket back and show you the proof. There. Look at his legs. He was shot in both legs when he escaped from the asylum. I couldn't get medical attention for him, and the wounds never healed properly.
1: I see.
2: You must believe me now, Mr. Archer. Bart couldn't be one who attacked you. Because, well, he'll never be able to walk as long as he lives.

0: Well, now, if Bart Hogan didn't do it, and mind you, I said if, then who did kill poor John Frayne? Well, whoever killed him must have been a rather cheerful person because he took life so cheerfully.
1: Cheerful, indeed. Mr. Raymond, you've always had such gruesome thoughts on your mind, you wouldn't recognize something cheerful if you met right up with it.
0: Oh, now, Mary, aren't you being a bit unfair?
1: No, I'm not. You just don't know what folks like. But you listen to me, because I'm going to make a suggestion that'll please everyone.
0: All right.
1: Folks, if you want to give the boys overseas a real taste of home, why not send them a package or two of Lipton's noodle soup? It's so easy to do. You don't even need a request slip. You know, a bowl of hot soup makes a mighty good snack for the boys. And when they receive Lipton's noodle soup mix, they're getting that old-fashioned kind of chickeny-tasting noodle soup. So send a package or two of Lipton's to your favorite serviceman.
0: That's a terrific suggestion. And here's another thing that pleases me. There seems to be plenty of murder ahead in tonight's story. You remember that pretty little girl, Susan? Well, looks like she's next on the murderer's list. How about that, Tom? Come on, tell us more, and don't spare the gore.
2: When I entered the living room on the lower floor, a few minutes later, Susan and Peter were there with Arnold Matson, the lawyer.
3: I tell you, this is a serious problem, Susan, and we've got to find an answer to it.
4: There is no answer, Mr. Matson. Oh, Tom, thank heaven you've come at last.
2: Hello, Susan. Hello, Peter.
5: Hi.
4: You know Mr. Matson, of course.
3: Of course. I understand, Mr. Archer, that you narrowly escaped the same fate as poor John.
2: Well, I was lucky.
5: Those bandages must be a nuisance.
2: I can stand them. Bandages are better than a shroud. By the way, Peter, that looks like a new watch charm you're wearing.
5: What, this? Oh, I lost the other one someplace, so I bought a new one. What of it?
2: Oh, nothing. Mr. Matson, when I came in, you were saying something about a serious problem.
3: Oh, exactly. As you know, Susan's father left an estate of $1,250,000 in a trust fund to be paid to Susan on her 23rd birthday.
2: Yes, yes, I know. And she'll be 23 next month.
3: But there's a proviso in the will, Mr. Archer. In order to receive the inheritance, Susan must be married and living with her husband on that date.
4: Please, Mr. Matson, I don't want to talk about the money.
3: Yes, but don't you see? You'll lose it all. The will distinctly says that you must be living with your husband. If not, then the money goes to 8 charities, except for $50,000 to Peter.
4: I don't care. I don't care what happens to the money. Without John, it doesn't matter.
3: Well, Peter, it'll be a break for you.
5: What do you mean by that, Matt?
3: Well, there's no need to become enraged, Peter. I only pointed
5: out... Well, you filthy rat, I'll show you what I mean.
6: Look out, look out. Take it easy, Peter. Go,
3: all right, take your hands off me.
5: Why are you all looking at me like that? You look as if you thought I killed John. Well, say it. Why don't you say what you think?
2: You better cool off a little, Pete. This is no time for a scene.
5: Yeah? For that matter, Tom Archer, what about you? You'd like to marry Susan yourself, wouldn't you?
6: Why, you rotten little...
3: You better cool off a little, Tom. This is no time for a scene.
2: I'm sorry. Yes, Peter, you're right. I would like to marry Susan. You know that, don't you?
4: Yes, Tom, I know.
3: Duh. You two look at each other like a couple of puppies in love.
5: I'm going to get a drink. And nuts to the 50,000.
3: Hey, George, I've got it.
2: Got what, Mr. Matson?
3: The solution. The solution to our problem.
4: What are you talking about?
3: That's it, don't you see, Susan? You can marry Tom Archer here, and then you'll be able to legally claim the estate on your birthday.
2: Well, that's a pretty callous thing to suggest, Matson.
3: Callous? I'm a lawyer. My duty to protect my client.
4: I couldn't do it.
2: Of course not. Look here, Susan. Is there anyone else in the world who would benefit by John's death?
4: I don't know. I can't think.
3: Oh, what's the difference? Are you still looking for clues, Archer? You know who the murderer is, young Bart Hogan. Why look further?
4: Bart Hogan?
2: Matson, how did you know about Bart Hogan?
3: What do you mean?
2: Well, I just come from Inspector Lambert's office. There was nobody present when we found Hogan's picture. How did you know about it?
3: Well, it's really quite simple. I phoned headquarters a little while ago, and Inspector Lambert told me.
7: Arthur, Matson!
3: What's that?
4: Peter!
7: Archer, come quick, in the kitchen.
2: Come along, Matson, quick.
5: Yes.
2: You stay here, Susan.
5: All right, Pete, take it easy. We're coming.
7: Down the hall, in the kitchen.
5: Get hold of yourself.
7: You open the door. I can't.
3: Go ahead, Archer, open it. Good heavens.
2: It's Mrs. Hogan. She lay on the kitchen floor on her back, with blood all over her clothes. The blood came from a gaping knife wound in her throat. And the knife lay on the floor alongside her.
7: I found her that way.
2: Her body's warm. She was killed within the last 10 or 15 minutes.
3: Then the killer's running loose somewhere in the house.
2: Susan! She's alone!
3: Good heavens! There, on the floor.
2: Susan, darling.
7: Is she dead?
2: No, she's only fainted. The shock.
4: Oh.
2: It's all right, Susan.
4: What happened? Was it Mrs. Hawkins?
2: Yes.
4: Who?
2: We don't know. But the killer's in the house.
3: That madman is liable to kill us all, one at a time. I have a revolver. Let's search the house.
2: Right. Matson, you go in the kitchen and stand guard over that knife. There may be fingerprints on it.
3: Very well.
2: Peter, you stay here with Susan. Here's my gun. Don't be afraid to use it.
3: Now, wait. Wait just a minute.
2: What is it, Matson?
3: Has it occurred to you the killer may be one of us?
7: One of us? What are you looking at me for?
3: You were out of this room for quite a while.
7: Why, you are a killer!
3: Look out, the gun!
2: Better. I'll take the gun.
3: He was going to shoot me.
7: Sorry. I lost my head.
2: Oh, Susan, I'm sorry you have to go through all this. Everybody's on edge. There's a killer loose in the house, and we've got to find him.
4: Yes, Tom. I know you'll do whatever's right.
2: I'll try. You two, you can both stay here with Susan. I'll search the house myself. Matson, call the police.
3: Yes, but how can you hold the gun with your hands all bandaged? You can't pull the trigger.
2: I'll use it as a club. All right, now, don't move out of this room till I return.
4: Be careful, Tom. You mustn't let anything happen to you, too.
2: I went slowly up the stairs to the upper floor, gripping the gun by the barrel in my bandaged hand. At the end of the hall, I stopped before the door of Mrs. Hogan's room. I opened the door with the keys. Inside the room, the closet door was open. Bart Hogan was still lying on his cot. He must have been expecting me. His eyes were wild with terror. He had a long pencil clutched in his right hand, the only weapon he could find to use against me. His left fist was clutched into a tight ball. He watched me, stiff with fear, as I moved slowly toward him, across the room.
7: Keep away from me!
2: I had no time to waste on him. I swept aside the fist that clutched the pencil.
7: Help!
2: And brought the revolver butt down hard on his forehead. I went over to the window. Then I went back to the bed and pulled the sheet. Pulled it away. Lifted him. His weak and withered legs dangled uselessly. I carried him over to the window. Rested him against the sill. He opened his eyes. He was recovering from the blow. I didn't wait. I pushed hard. He went toppling out of the window. I leaned over and saw the body strike against the 10th floor setback, then go hurtling into the air and smash down upon the pavement far below. There wasn't enough of him left to perform an autopsy on. They'd never know his legs had been no good, that he hadn't been able to walk. Everything would be easy sailing from here on. Susan would marry me to save the estate. $1.25 million. Oh, I'd been clever enough. When I called out that fake warning at the mouth of the alley, I myself stabbed John in the back. Then I slashed myself up. They had taken my story at face value, Lambert and the others. I'd guessed that Mrs. Hogan was hiding Bart, but just as a precaution, I'd stolen Peter's watch chain and dropped it at the scene of the crime in case I should need another suspect. But when I found Bart couldn't walk, it became necessary to kill Mrs. Hogan, too, for she was the only one who could tell the police that Bart hadn't been able to walk. All I had to do now was go down and say I'd found Bart, we had fought, and he had fallen from the window. The perfect crime. I took one more last look down into the street, where a crowd had gathered around Bart's body. I was able to make out the figure of Inspector Lambert, bending over what was left of him. And I saw Lambert force something out of the clenched left fist of the dead body. In a flash, I remembered that feeble little pencil with which Bart had tried to defend himself. I pulled in my head from the window and glanced across to the closet. I saw it at once. A small white scratch pad. I rushed across the room and snatched up the pad. There, on the topmost page, were the indentations of what Bart Hogan had written on the page, and then had torn off. I could read it clearly. I could almost imagine his terrified voicing of the frightened appeal as he wrote it.
8: Archer was here. He means to kill me. He wants them to think I killed John Frayne. But I can't walk. I've got 2 bullets in my legs. For God's sake, save me.
2: Bart had written that note, meaning to throw it out the window. But I had come back too soon for him. And I had thrown it out of the window for him. I went back to the window and looked down. I saw Lambert peering up. Then he turned away and hurried toward the entrance of the building. He's coming for me. There's only one thing for me to do now. I've locked the door. It'll take time to break it down. In the meantime, I've taken the bandage off my right hand. I'm writing a full account of tonight's work. I gambled for a fortune, and I lost.

0: bad boy, so... Yes, sir, he seemed like such a nice young man.
1: Well, his trouble was he tried to commit the perfect crime without first practicing up on minor crimes. He should have started by stealing watermelons and then maybe tried his hand at robbing mail trains.
2: Mr. Raymond, what are you suggesting? And just when I was getting ready to tell people to send a bowl of soup to the boys overseas.
1: Wouldn't the soup get cold by the time it arrived?
2: Oh, of course not. Why, Lipton's noodle soup mix comes in a flat package.
1: Mm.
2: You simply send it along to your favorite soldier.
1: Oh.
2: And he'll be pleased by your little gift because this noodle soup is just like a... Well, it's just like a taste of home. So enclose a package or two of Lipton's the next time you write to him.
1: Oh, gosh, I'm sorry you have to go so soon. But drop in again next Tuesday for another little blood fest. You know, some people have to commit murders to get a kick out of life. Others get their satisfaction from listening to Inner Sanctum. But word of advice. If you've got to commit a murder, please don't get yourself caught. Because if you do, you'll surely get a free ride with the only person never bothered by backseat drivers. I mean that they're hearse drivers. By the way, this month's Inner Sanctum mystery novel is A Time to Die by Hilda Lawrence. And now I guess it's time to close that there squeaking door until next week when Lipton Tea and Lipton Soup bring you another Inner Sanctum mystery directed by Hyman Brown. So until then, good night. Pleasant dreams.

0: folks, here we are outside the squeaking door. And I guess we're all pretty shaken up after hearing about those murders. But I know just the thing that'll put us back to normal again. It's Lipton tea. Yes, a cup of that brisk Lipton tea would do just fine. And did you notice that word brisk? B-R-I-S-K. It's a mighty important word in tea language. The tea experts always use it. It means that Lipton tea has a lively flavor. It's never wishy-washy. That's why most folks prefer Lipton's to any other kind. Now, don't forget, that's Lipton tea. And don't forget to tune in again next Tuesday night to Inner Sanctum.
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10: 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This story is called We Were Here First. You keep asking for stories, I'll tell you one that'll really give you something to think about. You'll keep thinking about this story till you die. And I have an idea you'll pass it on to the ones who come after you, just as I'm passing it on to you. So you listen carefully. This one doesn't start with once upon a time. It's about the world today, so that once upon a time business does come into it. Listen. Do you know there are giants in this world? Oh, yes, there are. Did you think we were the only ones here? You're wrong. There are giants. Millions of them. Billions. Giants so big that it's almost impossible for one of us to imagine how big they are. Why, a hair from the head of one of them is as big as your leg. And they're everywhere, in the cold lands, in the hot lands, everywhere. And they hate everybody. They hate each other. And they hate us. Oh, how they hate us. How they like to get rid of us. But I'll tell you something. They're not going to. We were here first. And we're going to be here a long, long time after they're gone. Where they're going to go, don't fool yourself about that. They can't win. But it isn't going to be easy. Don't fool yourself about that either. They've killed an awful lot of us in all the millions of years they've been on this earth. And I may say we've killed quite a few of them. We've killed more of them than they have any idea. And that, my child, is quite a trick when you consider the difference in our sizes. How big are they? Well, that's hard to explain. We're all different sizes, you know. Some of us are small, some of us big. And there are fat ones amongst us, thin ones. And they're the same way. But on the average, I should say they're, about 150 times as tall as we are. Oh, yes, 150 times our size. Isn't that nonsense? But there's an old saying, child, and this is something you want to remember. The bigger they are, the harder they fall. I don't want to give you the idea, though, that it's going to be easy to win. I've nearly lived my life out, and there's just as many of them as ever. You'll live your life out, and your children's children will live and die in generations that you can count up in trillions, and they'll still be here. And we'll, all of us, pay an awful price in that time. But we breed fast, and our families are larger. Then one day there'll be no more giants in the earth, and we'll have it all to ourselves. Brethren dwelling together in unity. That's one of their sayings, too. But they disregard it pretty much. They don't dwell together in unity any more than we do. And that's the bad part of it from our standpoint. If we just had sense enough to get together, if we just stopped fighting amongst ourselves. Now, of course, it's all right for them to fight amongst themselves. That simplifies our problem. Someday, if we're lucky, maybe they'll all kill each other. They try hard enough. Oh, I tell you, they've got weapons, child. They've got an atomic bomb. It works. And some of them are scared to death that it may one day wipe them all out. But we'll see. If it does, good riddance. And our day comes a little sooner. If it doesn't, well, we've got time. They've got to talking lately about biological warfare. Germs, you know? You know where they got that? From us? No, they don't realize how far ahead of them we are in biological warfare. I could tell you some things, but there are secrets that even I can't tell. They'll find out, though. Remember, the bigger they are, the harder they fall. That's a mighty comforting thought. Something else to think about, too. As I said, they hate us. But most of their time is taken up in hating each other. So they don't have the time to attend to us as they should if they want to continue to exist. They're absolutely ruthless, though, when they do think about exterminating us. I know. I nearly got it once. Want to hear about it? Well, can you take it? Well, this is just one of the concentration camps they run in between the times they're planning how to exterminate each other. They call this place New Jersey. But it's not New Jersey to us. Some of us call it Thanatopolis. That's Greek. It means city of death. Greek? Oh, the Greeks lived on this earth a long, long time ago. There's some of them left today, but they're not the same as they were then. They got careless. All that's left of their glory is words like Thanatopoulos. Words that have the sound of death in them, child. I was hungry. That's how I got caught. That's the way a lot of us get caught. Plenty of food, plenty of good, healthy food. Plenty to drink. Nothing to do but get fat. And get killed. I didn't know about giants in those days. I know now. The gate was wide open. And I tell you, it was the pleasantest place I've ever seen. I looked it over. I smelled the food. Oh, I tell you, I've been around and I never smelled anything so delicious in all my life. I just went crazy as hungry as I was. Well, the food was
9: just as good as it sounds, and there was plenty of it. I lost my way going in. It's a kind of a labyrinth, you see, and I was interested in the food. I was hungry. There was a lot of us in there. I recognized hundreds of friends, fat, happy, well-fed. I stayed there quite a while. I got fat, too. But there were sounds I didn't like. Sounds like thunder, rustling, and sounds that came from nowhere at all. And the feeling of someone watching us, someone laughing at us. And one day, one morning early, I heard a voice.
11: This one's about ready, I think. Just look at him. Thousands and thousands of them, and not one of them was sense enough to try to get out.
9: I looked up. It sounded like a human voice to me.
11: Get the gas ready. They've had a good time now long enough. We'll see how long it takes them to die.
9: It was a human voice. A giant voice. This particular concentration camp of theirs was run by one of their females. Probably, according to their standards, a very beautiful one. To me, as I looked up at her face far above me, she looked like all the figures of death I'd ever dreamed of. And, child, she was death.
11: Where's the stopwatch?
9: Paralyzed, I watched her great fingers wind her stopwatch. So stiff with terror, I saw the nozzle of the gas generator slither into the door far across the floor. I began to crawl toward the door, toward the gaping mouth of that gas chamber. I tried hard to warn a few of my friends, but they were heavy with good living, and it was useless. I found my way through the labyrinth somehow, hoping there'd be time. I had a goal now, if I could make it. And then I saw her raise her hands with a watch. I heard her...
11: Put on the gas!
9: One tiny puff of the gas, one short, infinitesimal breath of it, then I thought my heart would leap through my body. My eyes bulged, my legs refused to hold me up, and fell and staggered again. And as I stumbled out into the blessed freshness of the air, I heard the sound of the stopwatch and her laugh.
11: Look at him. Look at him crawl and wiggle. This is the best gas we've used. Look at him. 3 seconds, 4 seconds, and every one of them dead. This is wonderful.
9: I was dazed. My mind couldn't contemplate such life. 4 seconds, and countless thousands of us dead. And then, this is the horror. You know what she did? She gathered up their still warm bodies and tossed them onto a great scale and weighed them. Why? So she could know how many of us she had killed in 4 seconds. Do you wonder we hate them? Do you wonder we live for nothing but the day when the giants, male and female and all their young, they'll all be gone from this earth. So you see, it must be us or them. And I swear to you, child, we'll stay. We were here first. We're patient. Most of the time, they forget we're here. And that's good, of course, because they're intelligent. They can fly, too. They have marvelous instruments that help them perform amazing things. They've got radar, for instance, but fortunately for us, their radar won't pick us up as ours does them. They've got methods of communication, but theirs aren't as good as ours. And the amazing thing is that most of the remarkable inventions they've thought of and perfected are used for fighting one another. Let them keep on inventing like this. Because, you see, there's one little point they never seem to think about. They fight amongst themselves. But we fight against both sides. And you know who wins their wars?
12: We do, child. We always have. We always will.
9: We spy on them, Daniel. No matter where they go, there's always one of us near them. There's not one single word spoken in the giant world that we don't hear. No matter what they plan, we know about it. And they're never free from us. They plan for their pledges, and we prepare to spoil their pledges. They plan for wars, and we mobilize our expeditions. They pray, and we hear them. And we answer their prayers sometimes with death. What do you mean? How? You think it's hard for a being our size to kill a being the size of a giant?
12: It isn't.
9: You see, in the first place, we're willing to sacrifice a million of us to kill one of them. No, that's true. Not all of us know about the giants. Not all of us know that we're being sacrificed in this endless war. Some of us think we're dying a natural death, I suppose. But we leaders know. You still don't understand?
12: Well, let me give you an example. I said the giants are the average, on the average, perhaps 150 times as tall as we. Well, that's just height. If you know anything about mathematics, you realize that that means they're uncounted millions of times bigger than we are. In actual mass, it would probably take a billion of our bodies to make one the size of theirs. Take an ant, for instance. How much bigger is a man than an ant? You see? So, on a plantation in South America...
13: Toward us in a straight line, in a column, 50 feet across, miles long. The beasts are coming from them. Monkeys, deers, tapirs, jaguars.
12: Ants. Tiny creatures only half an inch long.
13: Soldier ants, hungry, leaving only the stripped skeleton of tree to mark the path they followed. Skeletons picked clean of the animals that fell in their way, stripped clean in a matter of minutes.
12: Ants, tiny creatures, only half an inch long.
13: They're coming. We've got to fight them.
12: Fight them with flowing streams of water.
13: And they come on.
12: Fight them with jets of oil.
13: Open the tanks. Drown them.
12: Then some die, but they come on.
13: Fight them with fire. Hey, fire here. Set the oil on fire.
12: And some die, but they come on.
13: Run, run. Don't let them get you.
12: They've poison in their jaws.
13: Run, run. Yeah.
12: And the brown river flows remorselessly on. Tiny creatures, half an inch long. Then behind them, as the end of the Brown River disappears, a clean white skeleton and desolation. So you see, it isn't size. It's hatred and the will to conquer. And it's numbers. The bigger they are, the harder they fall, child. So, you haven't seen the giants? You just think you haven't, child. You're young yet, and you mistake them. Sometimes you think it's a cloud that obscures the sun. Sometimes it is, and sometimes it isn't. Don't waste time when a great shadow falls on you, child. It might be one of the giants. And they strike without warning. It's a horrible death. You see, one of the things that makes living in the same world with the giants so terrible is the way they hate us. They hate us in an impersonal kind of a way. They kill us by habit, most of them. They say, there's one, kill him. And that's all there is to it. You never think about it afterwards. That, they think, is why we hate the most. We're of no consequence to them. That is, they think we're of no consequence. If they knew what we've done to them through all the countless ages they've been on this earth. Well, perhaps it's a good thing they don't. Their scientists know, though. And they've got some pretty good scientists when they're not thinking up ways to kill each other. And they know us. Some of them study us. And, child, they're clever. They're the ones who thought of setting us against each other. They're warmakers amongst themselves. Why shouldn't they apply their theories to us? And their theories work. We fight amongst ourselves. We do too much of it. And most of us don't know why we do. It costs a lot of lives, and the worst part of it is, it costs time. I don't say that they put us up to all the fighting. Some of us think of it ourselves. Maybe it's a good thing. Maybe there'd be too many of us for our own good if we didn't kill each other. But if we could only get together, if we could only, all of us, see that one shining goal before us, think of a world that would belong to us all by ourselves, with no giants to worry about. Not that all of us worry about the giants. That's just the trouble. We have to spend so much time convincing others that they really exist. That they're a menace to us every second we live, and that we've got to destroy them. One day, if we don't learn to get together, they'll destroy us, maybe. They've destroyed a lot of us so far. And I hate to think of this world belonging to them, exclusively. What? Oh, yes, of course. They wouldn't live without us. They need us. Some of them know that, even if we are, as a race, a constant nuisance to them. But what's the good of that? If they destroy us, they'll die, too. And then there won't be anybody left in the world. But believe me, child, we don't need them. We got along a good long time before they appeared. And we'll do it again. Nonsense? Superstition? You children. I know, though. I said the same thing when I was your age. But I found out different. Yes, there are giants. You'll find out. Certainly we can kill them. Didn't I tell you about the ants? Well, that's right. There were millions of them. But one of us can kill a giant. Just one of us. I'll tell you a story about that, and then you decide for yourself. This was in the last war out in China, a long, long way from here. Though I know it's true. I got it from a friend of mine who was there. An airplane fell down in a valley between the mountains. The pilot had a broken leg. And for a week, he lay there in the valley, all alone. And there was nothing wrong with him except for his broken leg. He had something to eat, and there was water. And he needn't have died, except that a bug of some kind bit him, and he got some strange fever. In the second week, he began to be delirious. And then one morning, he heard someone coming.
14: Hello!
15: I hear someone calling.
14: Hello!
15: I can't see anybody. Everything looks funny.
14: Who are you? I'm coming! Who are you?
15: Where's my gun? I have to have my gun. I don't know who's calling me.
14: Where are you?
15: I'll keep quiet. I don't know who he is. I'll wait. I see him. No. Yes, I do.
14: You're not going to get me! Where are you?
15: I see him.
14: It's so big. It's a giant. Look at him. He's coming closer. A giant. Now that's a giant. You're not going to get me, giant. Get away from me, giant.
12: You're delirious.
14: Don't you touch me. Don't you come close.
12: Let me help you.
14: No, no. You're a giant. Think I don't know? You've come to get me.
12: Take it easy.
14: No, get away from me. I'll kill you.
12: Take it easy, fella. Take it easy.
14: No, get away, I say. I've got a gun.
12: Put the gun away.
14: Don't touch me. Stop. All right.
15: I told you I'd kill you. I killed a giant.
12: He killed one of them. It was very easy. It was very curious. A little later, when the evening came and his fever cooled a little, that the dead giant looked so much like his friend that had jumped out of the airplane a moment before he did. It was very curious. Well, all right, it was his friend. He thought his friend was a giant. And he killed him. Or did he kill him? He fired the pistol at his friend. That was the direct cause of his friend's death. But who was it that brought him a fever that made him think his friend was a giant? Remember? I said a little bug bit him. So the little bug was indirectly the cause of the other man's death. And to the little bug, the man was a giant. They were both giants. And he killed them both. Because the man who had killed his friend had a moment of lucid thought. And his fading strength was enough to bring the pistol up to his mouth. No, I know it's true. Well, maybe that is rationalizing, but you think it over. To my way of thinking, two giants got killed. It's getting dark in here. Am I a little slow in my thinking now that I'm... Look out! Quick, look out! All right. So you killed him. He was a child, and he didn't have a chance against a giant he didn't even believe in. He's dead. No, I'm not going to be emotional about it. There are too many more of us to worry about the death of one. You can smash us, you can poison us, you can gas us to death, but we'll always be with you. Up to the end, and afterwards, you can't win. Without it, you die. With it, you die. But listen for a second. We're everywhere. We're in the earth. We live in your houses. We eat your food. We watch you day and night. We've got senses you never dreamed of. We've got weapons that you have no defense for. You walk on your two legs. We've got pictures. You fly in your airplane. We've got wings. You make your weapons. We are our own weapons. And if we insects ever get together, giant, or maybe we won't have to. Maybe you'll blast yourselves off the earth and save us the trouble. Your atomic bombs don't mean anything to us. The flies lived at Hiroshima, you know. The beetles are still alive under me. And far under the surface of this earth, you think you are. More and more millions of us are sleeping, waiting the day. Giant? We'll always be there. Wherever you go, while you're awake, while you're asleep, hating you, plotting against you, knowing that one day everything you've built, everything you've accomplished on this earth, will be ours. We were here first. And we'll be here last. There's a time, isn't there? And there's a cloud of gnats somewhere outdoors waiting for you and all the rest of the giants we hate. Are you the one that was bragging about the... What did you call it? DDT? Fine, giant. DDT does kill. It kills the good insects and the bad insects. Better try again, giant. You can't live without us. And you can't live with us. The bigger they are, the harder they fall. We were here first. Think of that some night when a fat moth blunders in your bedroom window. Maybe he won't be blundering, giant. Maybe he'll be afraid. And remember, we're giant killers. Not so good, giant. See you tonight.

0: You have listened to Quiet, Please, which is written and directed by Willis Cooper. The one who spoke to you was Ernest Chappell. And the others were Nancy Douglas, Walter Black, and Kermit Murdoch. The music was composed and played by Dean Perazzo. And now for a word about next week's Quiet, Please story. Here is our writer-director, Willis Cooper.
1: Next week's story is called The Ticket Taker. I think you'll find it intriguing and entertaining.
0: And so, until next week at this time, I am quietly yours, Ernest Chappell.

This program came to you from New York. Stay tuned now for a fascinating story of strange events and their common sense explanation on The House of Mystery, which follows in just a moment.

This is the mysterious traveler, inviting you to join him on another journey into the realm of the strange and terrifying. I hope you will enjoy the trip, that it will thrill you a little and chill you a little. So settle back, get a good grip on your nerves. I hope it's not making you nervous, being alone with me here in the dark. Darkness stirs strange terrors in some minds, particularly those of children. For children live in a world of their own, a world far removed from that of adults. Who among us knows the psychology of the child mind, with its devious thoughts?

0: A world far removed from that of adults. Who among us knows the psychology of the child mind with its devious thoughts and actions? As in the tale of The Good Die Young. Years ago, when I was practicing medicine, I brought a child into the world. A girl who was named Sandra. In the years that followed, she grew into an extremely beautiful and clever child. But my story begins the day that Martha, the housekeeper, was finishing her duties for the last time.
1: Sandra, come in here. I want to see you. Sandra!
2: Were you calling me, Martha?
1: Yes. I told you to come right home after school. Where have you been?
2: Oh, I'm sorry, Martha. I didn't hear you tell me to come home right after school. I'm sorry, truly I am.
1: Save your acting for your father, young lady. It hasn't fooled me for a long time. Sandra, since your mother died, you're becoming more and more of a problem every day. Well, at least after tonight, I won't have to put up with your lies and your thousand and one little tricks.
2: What do you mean, Martha?
1: Your father won't be needing a housekeeper anymore. I'm leaving tonight.
2: But why?
1: Well, I'm not supposed to tell you. You may as well know now as later. Your father is bringing home a new mother for you tonight.
2: A new mother?
1: Yes. He's just married again.
2: But I don't want a new mother. Daddy and I don't need anyone else. We're happy the way we are.
1: Sandra, stop screaming.
2: I won't have it, do you hear? I won't have it.
1: Your new mother's a very fine woman. I met her last night.
2: I hate her. I hate her. Daddy's mine and no one else's. She hasn't any right to him.
1: If you don't stop that screaming, I'll tell your father when he comes home tonight.
2: Oh, no, no, no. Don't do that. I'll be good. But I hate her and I always will. I'll never stop hating her.
1: That's a fine way to talk. Perhaps I ought to warn the poor woman about Sandra. Well, then it's none of my business. Besides, she'll find out about her soon enough.
3: Stephen, it's ridiculous you're carrying me across the threshold.
4: All right, darling. It's tradition in my family to carry the bride over the threshold. There you are.
3: Oh, Stephen, what a lovely house.
4: Mm-hmm. Oh, you haven't seen the best part of it yet. Sandra.
3: Do you think she'll like me, Stephen? I do so want her to.
4: Of course she will.
3: Perhaps you should have told her about us instead of bragging it to her so unexpectedly like
4: this. Oh, nonsense, Helen. I know my daughter. She's a wonderful child. And she'll fall madly in love with you at the first sight, just as her father did. Sandra, where are you? Daddy.
2: Daddy, you're home early. Oh, I'm so glad.
4: How are you, darling?
2: Oh, Daddy.
4: I have a surprise for you.
2: A surprise?
4: Mm-hmm. Sandra, this is Helen. Helen, I want you to meet my daughter, Sandra.
3: Hello, Sandra.
2: Hello.
4: Darling, the surprise I just mentioned is Helen. We were married this afternoon. That means that Helen is now your mother.
2: Oh, Daddy, that's wonderful. Now I'll have a mother just like all the other girls do. Oh, I'm so glad.
3: So am I, Sandra. And I'm sure we're all going to be very happy together.
4: Of course we are.
0: That night, after the family had said goodbye to Martha and seen her off, Sandra was sent to bed. She lay quietly in the darkness, thinking. Occasionally, she would speak softly to her doll, Barbara.
2: She hasn't any right being here, Barbara. Daddy and I were perfectly happy until she came along. Tonight, he didn't even notice me. Just kept looking at her. Well, she shan't have him. He's always been mine, and he always will be.

0: This is the second time this afternoon I've asked you not to pound the keys that way. That's no way to play.
1: I'm sorry, Mother.
0: It's not only the piano, dear. There are many other little things. And you pay no attention when I speak to you about them.
1: I don't mean to do them, Mother. I just forget.
0: Well, please try to remember, dear. Now, I want you to play the piano as you did last night for Daddy. He was very pleased.
1: Yes, Mother.

0: yes, Mother?
1: Sandra, I thought I asked you to stop pounding the piano like that.
0: But, Mother, I was just composing a new piece for Daddy.
1: Well, that wasn't music, Sandra, but just noise. That'll be enough for today.

0: Hello, beautiful.
1: How are you, darling?
0: Well, why wasn't Sandra at the door to meet me? She's all right, isn't she?
1: Oh, of course, dear. Stephen?
0: Hmm?
1: I was a bit angry with Sandra this afternoon.
0: Angry with Sandra? Why, what'd she do?
1: Well, several times this afternoon I had to speak to her about pounding the piano, being loud and discordant.
0: Well, that isn't like Sandra. You know how well she plays.
1: Yes, of course. That wasn't the way she played today.
0: Well, I'll go up and see her.
1: All right. Supper will be ready soon.
0: All right, Ellen. Where's Sandra? What's this? What's wrong? You never cry.
2: I was only trying to compose a new piece for your birthday next month.
0: A new piece for my birthday?
2: Yes. I wanted to surprise you.
0: Oh, there, there, dear. You mustn't cry. I'm sure Mother understands you didn't mean to be bad. Now, here, let me wipe your tears.
2: Oh, Daddy, I love you so. I just wanted to compose something wonderful for you.
0: I understand, darling.
2: Oh, Daddy, you always understand.

0: Your supper ready, dear?
1: Mm-hmm. Where's Sandra?
0: She'll be down in a minute. Helen.
1: Yes, Stephen?
0: She really didn't mean to pound on the piano and get on your nerves. It's just she was trying to compose a new piece for me.
1: But, Stephen, it wasn't music. It was just noise.
0: Well, you mustn't be harsh with her. You know what children are like and their enthusiasm. They forget what they're told.
1: But, Stephen, I don't know exactly what to say.
0: It's just a question of being patient with her, winning her love.
1: All right, Stephen. Perhaps I was a bit impatient with her. You know I want nothing more than for the three of us to be happy together.
0: I know that, darling. And the three of us will be happy together.
2: In the weeks that followed, Helen tried to overlook Sandra's slamming of doors, constant droppings of objects, and other nerve-wracking incidents. In time, she felt, Sandra would come to accept her love and guidance. It was just a matter of patience.
1: Sandra, is that you?
3: Yes, Mother.
1: Please sit down, dear. I want to talk to you.
3: All right, but do hurry. Daddy will be home soon.
1: Sandra, every day I've been giving you milk money for school. Why haven't you been buying milk with that money?
3: But I have been, Mother.
1: Now, please, Sandra, I won't punish you. I just want to know what you've been doing with that money.
3: I've been buying milk with it.
1: Please, Sandra. Mrs. Gordon, your teacher, told me you haven't bought milk for almost a month now.
3: But I have. She just doesn't
1: Sandra,
3: happen to...
1: Sandra, I won't have you lying to me. Now, that's your father. We'll see what he has to say about this.
3: You don't understand. You just don't understand.
1: Stephen?
0: Hello, darling. Sandra, what are you crying about?
1: I'm sorry, Stephen, but Sandra's been misbehaving. Hmm? I think you'd better speak to her.
3: You just don't understand.
0: What's she done, Helen?
1: Mrs. Gordon, her teacher, told me today that for the past month, Sandra hasn't been buying milk with her milk money.
0: Is that true, Sandra?
1: And what's worse, Stephen, when I asked Sandra about it, she lied and said that she had been buying milk at school.
0: Why, Sandra, it isn't like you to lie about things.
3: I didn't mean to lie about it. I just wanted to keep it a surprise.
0: What a surprise.
3: Your birthday present.
0: Oh?
3: I saved my milk money so that I could buy you a pipe. It's here in this box.
1: But Sandra, you know I'd have given you money to buy a birthday present for Daddy.
3: It isn't the same thing. I wanted to buy him a present with my own money.
1: I'm sorry, Sandra. Well, you might have told me about it when I asked you.
3: And then it wouldn't have been a real surprise. I did want to surprise Daddy, so...
0: But you have, darling. This is a beautiful pipe.
3: No. The surprise is spoiled. Your birthday isn't till tomorrow.
0: Well, this is much better, darling. It means I'll be able to smoke this pipe tonight. Oh, now, please stop crying. You go upstairs and wash your face and hands, huh?
3: All right, Daddy.
1: I'm sorry, Stephen, but I had no idea what she'd done with the money, and she did lie when I asked her about it.
0: Well, if you'd only have a little more faith in her, Helen. I know it's difficult to understand her at times, but that's because as a child she looks at things differently.
1: I'm sorry, Stephen, if you think I've failed with her.
0: Oh, but you haven't, Helen. I'm sure that in time she'll come to love you as much as she loves me.
1: I don't know, Stephen. I often wonder about that.
2: As the weeks went by, Helen found herself coming no closer to winning Sandra's confidence. It wasn't that Sandra was unfriendly, but there was an air of reserve about her, which vanished only in her father's presence. Helen felt Stephen watching her anxiously when Sandra was about and sought to reassure him. Her one thought was to preserve their happiness.
0: Hello, Helen.
1: Hello, dear.
0: Oh, what happened to that vase, dear?
1: Sandra broke it.
0: Huh? Well, accidents will happen.
1: Stephen, this is the fourth piece she's broken in 2 weeks. And each of them were pieces I've treasured, had for years.
0: Why, Helen, you sound as though Sandra had deliberately broken those vases because they were yours.
1: Well, why is it that only my things are broken?
0: Oh, Helen, surely you don't believe she's deliberately breaking your things.
1: I don't know what to believe. The first few times I thought it was an accident, but now...
0: But Helen...
1: Oh, please, Stephen, let's not quarrel. Perhaps I'm wrong. I admit I haven't any proof. It's just all the little things adding up.
0: Helen, what are you talking about?
1: Oh, you wouldn't understand even if I told you.
0: Where's Sandra?
1: In her room, I suppose.
0: Well, I'll go up and see what she's doing, huh?
1: All right.
0: Sandra, it's Daddy. Are you in your room? It's funny. She isn't here. Hello, what's this? A note addressed to me. Dear Daddy, I'm sorry about the broken vase. Tried my best to be a good girl, but everything I do seems wrong. I make Mother very unhappy, so I'm running away. I love you very much and always will. Your daughter, Sandra.
2: After searching vainly for an hour in the dark and cold, Stephen returned and notified the police. All through the long hours of the night, he and Helen sat up, not saying a word, each afraid to speak,
4: for fear of what might be said. As the first rays of dawn showed, the doorbell rang. Stephen rushed to answer it.
5: Mr. Helen?
0: Sandra.
3: Oh, Daddy, Daddy.
0: Shh, darling, darling, everything's all right now.
5: I'm the police patron from the 55th Street Station, Mr. Hamilton. One of the officers on the force just found her.
0: Thank you. Thank you very much for bringing her home.
5: Oh, that's all right, Mr. Hamilton. It's our job. Goodbye.
0: Goodbye. There, dear. Don't cry.
3: Oh, Daddy, it was so dark out there. And I thought I'd never see you again.
0: What a thing to say.
1: How do you feel, Sandra?
5: Do you want me to take her, Stephen, and put her to bed?
0: No, well, I'll do it, Helen.
1: All right, Stephen. Just as you say. Is she all right, Stephen?
0: Uh-huh. She just fell asleep. I hope her being out all night won't have any after effects.
1: Stephen, you feel I'm to blame for her running away, don't you?
0: Of course not, Helen. It's just that... Well, you don't seem to understand her.
1: But, Stephen, I've tried so hard. Oh, it's no use. She doesn't want me here, never has.
0: Helen, how can you talk like that? Why, she was delighted the day I brought you here as my wife.
1: Yes, I thought she was in the beginning. But now I know she was just pretending.
0: Pretending?
1: Yes, Stephen. From the first moment she saw me, she resented me. She feels I've come between you, taken her place in your affection.
0: Oh, Helen, how can you say such
1: a thing?
0: It's
1: true, I tell you. She sees me as a rival for your love.
0: You're just imagining all that.
1: I'm not, I tell you. Oh, it's no use, Stephen. We can't go on this way.
0: What do you mean?
1: Don't you see? We aren't happy anymore. Instead of things improving, they get worse. Perhaps it would be best if we were to separate.
0: Helen, I won't hear of it. I love you, darling. I wouldn't want to live without you. Whatever misunderstandings we may have about Sandra, I'm sure we can straighten them out.
1: I don't know, Stephen.
0: If you love me, Helen, you won't give up so easily. Please, say you won't leave.
1: All right, Stephen. I won't leave. Perhaps we will be able to work this out. I hope so.
0: Sandra? Sandra? You awake, darling?
3: Yes, Daddy.
0: Sandra, Mother and I were very upset when you ran away last night. Mother seems to think you ran away because you couldn't get along with her. She felt so badly about it, she wanted to go away.
3: She did?
0: Yes. But I told her how much we both loved and needed her. So she's promised to stay.
3: Oh. I see.
0: Sandra, you will try to be a good girl and do as Mother wants, won't you? It would make Daddy very happy.
3: Oh, Daddy, I'd do anything to make you happy, anything.
0: That's a good girl, darling. Now, you get up and get dressed, huh? I'll wait for you downstairs.
3: All right, Daddy. doesn't understand. He should have let her go, but she's still here. And she's going to stay. I won't have it. I won't have it. I hate her. I hate her.
4: A week passed. A week in which Sandra's behavior pleased Helen no end. At last, it seemed they were going to be the happy family she had always dreamed they would be.
0: Helen!
5: Yes, dear?
0: Will you bring my coat with you when you come downstairs? Sandra and I are going for a walk.
5: All right, Stephen. I'll get it and be right down.
3: Daddy, can we walk down to the river?
0: Oh, we won't have enough time for that, Sandra.
5: Stephen?
0: Hmm?
5: I have your coat, but I can't find your scarf.
0: Oh, the scarf's down here, Helen. Just bring the coat.
5: Oh, all right. Stephen, I hope...
0: Helen! Helen! Helen, are you all right? Helen, speak to me.
3: Daddy, is she dead?
0: No, Sandra, don't talk like that. Quick, phone Dr. Smith at once.
4: I arrived at the Hamilton home to find Helen suffering from shock, but otherwise unhurt. I was somewhat disturbed, however, to find her very nervous and run down.
0: She'll be all right, won't she, Doctor?
4: Yes, of course. I'm going to leave you a prescription, Mrs. Hamilton. It's something that will help quiet your nerves. You're to take it twice a day. Here's the prescription, Mr. Hamilton.
0: Thank you, Doctor. I'll have it filled at once.
4: Well, Sandra, how are you? You've been so quiet, I hardly knew you were here.
3: I'm fine, thank you.
4: You're growing up to be quite a young lady. Are you still troubled by nightmares?
0: Yes, she still has them once in a while.
4: No, it's just her nerves. If she continues to have them, you might give her some of the medicine I've prescribed for your wife. Well, I must be leaving. Goodbye, Mrs. Hamilton, and... stay in bed a few days.
1: I will, Doctor. Goodbye.
0: Goodbye. Doctor. Well, darling, you gave us quite a scare.
1: Yes, I slipped on something on the top step.
0: You must have slipped on a marble, dear. I found 7 or 8 of them on the top step.
1: A marble? Sandra, were they your marbles?
3: No, Mother. They belonged to Margie. She must have left them on the stairs when we were playing here.
1: Oh, I see.
3: It wasn't my fault. Truly it wasn't.
0: Of course it wasn't, Sandra. Mother knows you wouldn't leave marbles lying around where she could slip on them. Isn't that so, Helen?
1: Yes, Stephen. I'm sure Sandra wouldn't want anything to happen to me. Sandra? Will you come into Mother's room a moment, please?
3: Yes, Mother.
1: The medicine that Dr. Smith prescribed for me is in the bathroom. Will you get it for me, please?
3: All right, Mother.
1: You'll find it in the medicine chest. It's in a blue bottle.
3: Yes, I know what it looks like. Oh, here it is.
1: That's fine, Sandra. Just bring it to me.
3: Here you are, Mother.
1: Thank you, dear. Oh, Sandra, this isn't the medicine that Dr. Smith prescribed for me. Didn't you read the label? This bottle has poison in it.
3: Poison?
1: Well, yes. It's right here in red letters on the label.
3: Oh, I'm sorry, but this bottle is blue, too. It looks just like the one with your medicine.
1: Yes, it does at that. Now, I'll put this bottle of poison back and get me my medicine.
3: Yes, Mother.
1: I'll have to get rid of that poison. It's too dangerous to keep in the medicine chest.
3: Would have been awful if you took the poison, wouldn't it, Mother? Or you might have died. I hate you. Oh, I hate you. He's mine. You shan't have him. He's mine. We don't want
0: darling,
3: you.
0: Wake up. You're having a nightmare.
3: Oh, Daddy. Daddy. Don't leave me. Don't leave me.
0: Well, of course I won't, Sandra.
1: Stephen, she's so frightened.
0: Yes, these nightmares leave her nervous for hours. Darling, there's nothing to cry about now.
3: Oh, Daddy, I was so frightened.
5: Stephen, come here, Mom, will you please?
0: All right, Ellen.
3: Oh, Daddy, don't leave me.
0: No, Sandra, I'm not going to leave you. I'm just going to see what Mother wants. What is it, Ellen?
1: Stephen, Dr. Smith said if she had a nightmare, some of the medicine he prescribed for me would help her.
0: Well, Sandra doesn't like taking medicine.
1: But this medicine's very easy to take. and we'll have her asleep in no time.
0: Oh, if you think it's best.
1: Yes, I'm sure it is. Now, you go back to Sandra while I get the medicine and a glass.
0: All right, Helen. Now, Sandra, you must stop your crying. Daddy's here.
3: Don't go away, Daddy. I want you to stay with me.
0: Of course I'll stay with you. What were you dreaming about, dear?
3: I don't know. It was all so mixed up. Oh, Daddy, will you always love me? More than anybody else in the world?
0: Of course. Now, stop your crying.
1: All right, Stephen, I have it. Now, if you just have Sandra sit up.
0: Come on, darling. Sit up now. That's it.
3: What's Mother doing?
0: She's pouring you some medicine. It'll help you sleep, darling.
3: Medicine?
0: Yes. It's the same medicine Mother takes for her own nerves.
3: No! No, I don't want it!
1: Now, please, Sandra. It'll make you feel much better.
3: No, don't come near me. I don't want
0: it. Sandra, Mother takes it twice a day. There's nothing to it.
3: No, I won't take it. I won't.
0: Perhaps you'd better let it go, Helen.
1: Nonsense, Stephen. She'll have us up all night if she doesn't take it.
0: All right.
1: Now, Sandra, stop being a baby and take this medicine.
3: No, Daddy, don't let her make me take it. Don't let her.
1: Sandra, are you going to let me give you this quietly, or do I have to make you take it?
3: No, no, it'll kill me. I know it will.
1: Here, let me hold your head. That's it.
3: No.
1: Now, Sandra, stop clenching your teeth. Open your mouth. Do you hear?
3: Daddy, don't let her.
1: There, you've taken it. All this fuss over nothing.
0: Helen, she's talking.
3: Daddy, Daddy, it burns.
0: Sandra, what's wrong?
3: It's burning me, Daddy. Help me, I can't breathe.
0: Helen, quick, call Dr. Smith. Tell him it's an emergency.
1: Stephen, here's Dr. Smith.
4: Let me see her.
0: She's been unconscious for 10 minutes now. Doctor, you must do something.
4: I'm afraid it's too late, Mr. Hamilton. She's dead.
1: Oh, no. No, she can't be.
4: I'm sorry.
0: How can she be? We only gave her the medicine you prescribed for Helen.
1: Yes, here it is.
4: Let me see it. But this medicine wouldn't kill her. It's only a nerve tonic. You can see...
0: Doctor, what is it?
4: Why, this is the bottle, all right. But the medicine in it isn't the medicine I prescribed.
1: But it is. I took some of it last night.
4: I assure you, this isn't the medicine I prescribed.
0: Then what is in that bottle?
4: It smells like... carbolic acid.
0: Carbolic acid?
1: But that's impossible. Look at the label. You can see it's my medicine.
4: Yes, the label's right, but someone poured out the medicine I prescribed and replaced it with carbolic acid.
1: Oh, no.
0: But why? Why should anyone want to do such a thing? Who could possibly want to kill Sandra? Everyone loved her. Ask Helen. She'll tell you that Sandra...
1: Stephen, why are you looking at me like that? Surely you don't believe I poisoned her. Stephen. No.

0: This is the mysterious traveler again. Have you enjoyed our little trip? By the way, do you have a child in your home? If so, I do trust it isn't angry with you. You can't be too careful with children. Why, I recall another child who, after being punished by his parents, took a razor and... Oh, you're getting off at the next stop. I'm sorry. Perhaps you'll join me again soon. I take this same train every week at the same time.
1: You've just heard Chapter 13 of The Mysterious Traveler, a series of dramas of the strange and unusual, brought to you each week by station WOR. In tonight's program, The Good Die Young, Betty Jane Tyler played Sandra. The Mysterious Traveler, written by Bob Arthur and David Cogan, is directed by Jock McGregor. Original music was played by Doc Whipple.

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0: didn't see the crowd at first. He was halfway up the street, the dark street. He only looked the other way for a cab. I usually take a cab when he's in the subway at night because, even though it's only three blocks, I've always been anxious about them. When I saw the crowd, the police car, I hesitated. Not sure I wanted to know what had happened. But I finally went over.
1: I wouldn't go any closer if I were you, Miss.
0: What?
1: I said I don't think I'd go any closer. It's not pretty.
0: Oh. What was it? An accident?
1: No. A mugging. She was killed.
0: Did you say killed?
1: Yes. That's why I don't know why they call them muggings. It seems to me that they're...
2: All right. Now, break it up. Get moving. Let that ambulance through. Did you hear me? I said get moving. Come on.
1: You all right, miss? You look...
0: I guess I am a little shook up. I mean, you know about these things. Know that they happen, but when you actually...
1: Yes. Do you live far from here?
0: Just a few blocks over toward the park.
1: Would you like me to see you home?
0: That's awfully nice of you, but I...
1: Oh, I wouldn't suggest it, except that you do look quite upset. Or perhaps you'd like me to get you a cab.
0: With all the police around, I don't think that's necessary. Especially if... Are you sure you don't mind?
1: Not at all. This way?
0: Yes. Oh, these streets. Even the cab drivers don't like coming through here.
1: I know. The street light's broken half the time.
0: What were you saying about the police? About not knowing why they call them muggings?
1: Well, in the first place, I gather that all the victims so far have been women.
0: Yes, the ones I heard about were.
1: Well, if whoever attacked them was just after money, why hasn't he gone after any men? Men usually have more money on them than women.
0: Well, that's true. But I should think a woman would be easier. Normally, they wouldn't resist. I know I wouldn't. I mean, if someone grabbed my purse, I'd let him have it.
1: Oh, that's the second reason. I think there's something strange about it. Why should it have been necessary to kill them?
0: You mean you think...
1: Well, even though money was taken, I don't think that's why women were attacked. I think they were attacked because they were women.
0: But that makes it even more frightening. I mean, well, it was bad enough before just knowing about the incidents, but... Oh, don't the police have any leads at all?
1: I don't know. I'm sure they're working on it and that they've brought more men into the district, but... Is this where you live?
0: Yes.
1: Oh, I'm glad it's a house with a doorman. I worry about women who live in places where there's no protection.
0: Oh, it would worry me terribly. Thank you very much for walking me home, Mr.
1: Borden. Well, good night.
0: I waited till he was around the corner. Then I went back to where I really live, three houses away. Well, I did run into him again a number of times. At the newsstand, at the supermarket, and then the dry cleaners. He was very nice. Walked me home a few times. Then one evening, when I was leaving the neighborhood movie theater, he again walked me home. And since the films had been old horror pictures, it was especially pleasant.
1: What did you think of the films, Doris?
0: Well, of course, I've seen them before, several times. I liked them. What about you?
1: Oh, I've seen them before, too, and actually, I don't know why I went again. Because I find them quite disturbing.
0: Scary, you mean?
1: No. No one could take them that seriously. I think what I object to is the point of view. The exploitation of violence for its own sake.
0: Oh, I suppose there is something wrong with that. On the other hand, I think we all like being scared, just a little bit at least. And I'd rather be scared by a vampire or a living mummy in a film than by our friend the mugger.
1: Yes, but don't you think there's a relationship between the two? I mean, when you start playing up violence, being so graphic about stranglings and stabbings... Why are you stopping here?
0: Because this is where I live.
1: Well, I thought you lived in the apartment house on the corner. Every time I've walked you home before...
0: I know. Whenever I come home in a cab or with someone I don't know very well, I have them drop me off there. And the doorman walks me back here, sees me in safely.
1: Oh, I see. Well, that's very sensible of you. As I told you, I worry about women who live in brownstones like this without any protection. But you certainly seem able to take care of yourself.
0: I try to.
1: Well, it was very pleasant running into you again. I always enjoy talking to you.
0: I enjoy it, too. Would you like to come in for a few minutes? Have some coffee?
1: Well, that's a very nice idea, but are you sure it's not too late?
0: Oh, quite sure. After all, tomorrow's Saturday.
1: Well, in that case, thank you. I'd like that very much.
0: Some more coffee?
1: Maybe just a little. It's very good. Yeah, that's fine. A cigarette?
0: No, thanks.
1: Oh, I keep forgetting you don't smoke. Well, it's one of my few vices. And luxuries.
0: Luxury?
1: Well, I started smoking these about a year ago. They're Turkish. Special blend. Now I can't smoke anything else.
0: I like them. The way they smell, I mean.
1: Yeah, and I like your place. You don't get rooms this size in the new buildings.
0: No. I wasn't too sure about it when I first moved in. I mean, a basement apartment. But since it's in the back, it's quiet. And of course, I have a garden, too.
1: Ah.
0: During the summer, I keep that door open.
1: Oh, that must be very pleasant. You live here alone?
0: Mm-hmm. I did have a roommate, but she got married about a month ago.
1: But it doesn't make you anxious, being here all alone?
0: No, not really. The Johnsons, who own the building, live right upstairs, and, well, they've always kept an eye on me.
1: Uh-huh.
0: Mr. Johnson's told me that if I ever have any trouble, or if I do feel anxious, all I have to do is knock on the radiator and he'll be right down.
1: Well, that must be reassuring.
0: Oh, it is. Except over the weekends.
1: The weekends?
0: Yes, they have a place in the country. Go up there then.
1: Ah. Well, that means they must be away now.
0: Probably. Mr. Johnson usually comes down and tells me when they're leaving.
1: Well, it sounds like an ideal arrangement.
0: Oh, it is. There's still the problem of getting home here, of course. That sometimes worries me. I've been thinking about what you said the last time I saw you. About how they weren't really muggings, and I wasn't sure I understood it. I mean, I know there are men who have a thing about women. Hate them enough to want to kill them. Jack the Ripper, for instance. But I was never very clear about why.
1: Yes, well, it's not a very pleasant subject. Why are you so interested in it?
0: Oh, with that monster walking the streets around here, can't you see how I would be?
1: Yeah, I suppose so. Well, I've been interested in him, too, but I don't think he's hard to understand. Obviously, he's a sick man. Very sick.
0: Yes, but if he's that sick, wouldn't anyone who knew him, even met him, be able to tell it?
1: No, because feelings as violent as that usually... Well, they usually develop slowly and remain hidden. First time he did attack a woman, it was probably an accident. A sudden rage because of something she said or did. But afterwards, the need, the compulsion, would become more intense. And, well, he'd start looking for a chance to kill under what he'd consider ideal circumstances.
0: What do you mean by ideal circumstances?
1: Well, now, don't forget that up to now, he's had to kill at random. Hurriedly on the street. But suppose he found himself in a situation where he'd have to hurry. Could take his time.
0: What do you think he'd do?
1: Do you really want to know?
0: No, I don't.
1: I think you do. And I think he'd probably begin choking his victim. Like this.
0: No!

0: The knocking must have helped bring me to, because it was the first thing I remembered hearing. I opened my eyes. I was lying on the couch, and I was alone. He was gone. Then, when the knocking came again... Who is it?
1: Dick Johnson, Doris.
0: Oh, just a second.
2: All right, you earned it. Doris, what's wrong?
0: A man. There was a man here.
2: A man?
0: He tried to choke me, kill me.
2: Well, come on over here. Sit down. Hello, operator. Get me the police.
3: Anything, Mike? All right. Keep looking. Cover all the backyards, huh? I'll be in here.
4: Oh, Miss Summers?
0: Yes?
4: I'm Conroy, 22nd Precinct. Who's this?
2: My name's Johnson. I own this building. I live upstairs.
4: Oh, yes. You put in the call. Well, now, will you tell me exactly what happened, Miss Summers?
0: I'll try. I guess it really began about a week ago when I was coming home.
4: His name was Borden, huh?
0: That's what he said. I don't know if it really was.
4: What's his name?
0: He never told me.
4: Can you describe him?
0: He's about 30, 35, tall, about 6 feet. Hmm. Nice looking. He was wearing a tweed jacket and slacks and seemed quite cultured, talked well.
4: What made you invite him in here?
0: Well, I didn't feel he was exactly a stranger anymore.
4: Oh.
0: He'd been very considerate and polite, walking me home a number of times, so... Well, I thought the least I could do would be to offer him some coffee.
4: Oh, did you, you both have coffee?
0: Yes.
4: Is this your cup here?
0: I guess so. Why?
4: Well, where's his cup?
0: What do you mean?
4: Well, this must be yours. There's lipstick on it, but I don't see any other cups.
0: Well, it must be around someplace. He had two cups of it. He was sitting right there smoking and...
4: Smoking?
0: Yes.
4: Well, now, which ashtray did he use?
0: Why, this one right here. I don't smoke myself, and so I only...
4: There are no ashes in it, or a cigarette butt.
0: But he did smoke. At least two or three cigarettes. He even talked about it. The fact that he smokes a special Turkish kind... Wait a minute. Do you think I made this whole thing up, imagined it?
4: Why, no, Miss Summers, of course not. Just that, Well, did you hear anything, Mr. Johnson? Mm. Scream, sounds of a struggle, anything like that?
2: No, I didn't.
4: Well, what made you come down here, then? Knock on the door.
2: Well, my wife and I do worry about Miss Summers, especially since her roommate got married and she's been alone. We were about to leave for our place in the country. We usually leave much earlier. I saw that her light was on, so I came down to tell her we were going.
4: But you didn't hear or see anything?
2: No. I suppose... Well, if my knocking scared him, he could have gotten away through the backyard.
4: Well, I've got men out there now checking. How long were you at the door?
2: Oh, at least a couple of minutes. I knocked a few times. As a matter of fact, I thought she was asleep, was about to give up when...
4: Were you asleep, Miss Summers?
0: No, of course not. I told you, I passed out when he started choking me.
4: Oh, yeah. Well, we'll get on this right away, check our files, and send out this Borden's description. By the way, in the meantime, do you have any friends, anyone you could stay with for a few days?
0: No, I haven't.
4: Well, then maybe you should go to a hotel.
0: Why?
4: Because... Well, after all, you did have a pretty frightening experience.
0: But you don't think I had.
4: I didn't say that.
0: But that's what you think. Where's his cup, his cigarette ashes? Was I asleep?
4: I was just trying to get the facts, Miss Summers. But even if I didn't believe you, I still wouldn't want you to stay here alone. Not right now.
0: Why not?
4: Because, well, we haven't wanted to talk about this, but we're convinced now that these recent incidents weren't muggings. We think they were deliberate, calculated murders. The work of a psychotic. And the psychiatrist that we've called in agreed with us. And they've not only given us a rundown on the men involved, but they pointed out there are certain types of women who are natural victims in this kind of attack. Seem almost to attract this sort of killer.
0: Hysterical women, you mean, who imagine things. Women who secretly want to be attacked.
4: Now, please, Miss Summers, I didn't say that either. And if I've upset you or made you angry, I'm sorry. But, well, the way things are, I am worried about you. That's why I wish you wouldn't stay here alone. Not for the next few days, anyway.
0: Well, I don't have any friends to stay with, and I'm not going to a hotel.
2: Well, then what about coming to the country with us, Doris? I've got an important appointment up there tomorrow, so we've got to go. But we've got plenty of room.
0: Thank you, no, Mr. Johnson.
2: But you'll be...
0: I said no. After all, if I imagine the whole thing, there's nothing to be concerned about.
5: But now, if you don't mind, I'd like you both to go. I'm very tired.
4: All right, Miss Summers. If you insist on staying home, I'm going to send a policeman over to keep an eye on the place. In the meantime, here's my number at the precinct. Now, if you should happen to see this Borden character again...
5: Thank you, Mr. Conroy. Good night. I don't know how long I sat there after they left, going over it and over it, trying to decide if there was something wrong with me. And I had imagined the whole thing. If I had, then I really was sick, and I should do something about it. But if I hadn't imagined it, why weren't there any signs that Borden had been there? Well, finally, I gave up. I had a terrible headache by then. I went into the bathroom and took some aspirin. I was about to leave when I saw something on the floor behind the laundry hamper. I bent down, picked it up, and it was a cigarette butt, cork tipped and oval. I looked at it for a minute and then hurried to the phone.
6: Doris Summers.
7: Summers? Oh, yes, Miss Summers. Oh, if you're calling about the patrolman I said I'd send over. I just got in. I haven't had a chance to do anything about it yet.
6: Well,
7: but...
6: that's not why I'm calling. I just found something I think you'll be interested in.
7: What's that?
6: A cigarette butt.
7: Oh.
6: But not just the ordinary one. It's a special Turkish one. The kind I told you Borden smoked.
7: Where'd you find it?
6: In the bathroom, behind the laundry hamper. It must have fallen there when he was emptying the ashtray.
7: Emptying it?
6: Well, don't you see that that's what he must have done? When he heard Mr. Johnson at the door, he emptied it in the bathroom and also put his cup and saucer away.
7: But why?
6: So that you think exactly what you did think, that I had either made up or imagined the whole thing.
7: Oh, take a pretty cool customer to come up with that one. On the other hand, well, why not? Only take him a minute or two.
6: Then you do believe me?
7: Well, of course, especially if you've got that cigarette butt. Okay, Miss Summers, you sit tight. I'll be right over.
6: I put down the phone. And suddenly I was terrified. I'm not sure why. After all, it was all over now. Conroy did believe me, and he'd be here in a few minutes. See that I was protected until they did catch Borden. But was that why I was so frightened? Because now I knew that it really had happened? I don't know. I just knew that I stood there shaking like a leaf and watching the clock, wishing he'd hurry. And then... Is that you, Mr. Conroy?
1: Yes.
6: Just a second. Oh, thank heaven you're here. I was beginning to... You!
1: Yes, Miss Summers.
6: What do you want? Why did you come back?
1: Because in your own strange way, I think you wanted me to.
6: You're mad!
1: I suppose I am. Do you mind if I close this door?
6: Keep away from me! The Johnsons are upstairs, and if I scream...
1: It won't make any difference, because they're not upstairs. No. They just left. I waited outside until they did.
6: The police are coming. I just called them, and they'll be here any minute.
1: I don't believe you. You're just saying that.
6: It's true. I found one of your cigarette butts in the bathroom.
1: I wish you hadn't done that. Called them, because now it'll be like all the other times.
6: What do you mean?
1: I mean, I'll have to hurry!

0: Theater 5 has presented The Victim, written by Robert Newman and directed by Ted Bell. In the cast, Elliot Reed, Vivian Smolin, Jay Barney, and Gilbert Mack. 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Original music by Alexander Vlastovtsenko. Orchestra under the direction of Glenn Archer.
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In the animal world, there is the hunter and the hunted, hound and fox, hawk and sparrow, chicken and worm. We in the topmost species have also joined the hunt. But who is to judge precisely which of us are hounds or foxes as we enter the chase?

0: It was all very simple, really, and yet so complex. A nightmare with partial overtones. The laugh, dear chap, was on me. And I must confess, I failed to find it amusing. I remember meeting Noreen in a Soho pub. Our reunions were brief at that time, and clandestine. We were very much like two frightened mice, snatching moments of comfort together while the tomcat slept and scurrying to cover when the beast would stir. It's degrading, unwholesome, and I had made up my mind to put an end to it.
1: Uncle Alfred will never agree, Elliot.
0: Now, why shouldn't he agree? I don't understand it. What does he have against me, Noreen?
1: I don't know. He's never really given me a decent explanation. I suppose he's a snob. He'd like me to marry someone prominently listed in Burke's peerage, I imagine.
0: Some doddering old fool he could boast about.
1: And play chess with. You're much too young and attractive for my guardian, darling. Besides, you don't like chess.
0: Do you love me, Noreen?
1: Madly.
0: Would you prefer an earl or a duke?
1: I wouldn't exchange the House of Lords for your little finger.
0: Well, then that settles it.
1: That settles what?
0: I'm going to have it out with Sir Alfred today. He'll either grant permission for our marriage, or I'll know the reason why.
1: No, Elliot. I'm afraid.
0: Afraid? Oh, no. Come on. Afraid of what?
1: Uncle Alfred's such a beastly temper. You can be rather touchy yourself at times. I don't want any unpleasantness, darling. Particularly for you.
0: Oh, there'll be no unpleasantness. I'll simply put it to him just like that. A good reason for standing between us or stop meddling in our affairs.
1: But, Elliot...
0: Now, don't argue, darling. My mind's made up. Is he at home now?
1: Yes. He should be.
0: Well, then I'm off to be...

0: The Ainslie house was near Grosvenor Square, a rather large, forbidding place that had been fashionable in the Edwardian era. I never liked it to begin with. And it took on an even stronger aura of seediness and disrepair as I stood before the door on the verge of what would be a sordid and uncomfortable scene at best with Noreen's legal guardian. There was no answer to my ring, which I repeated several times. I was rather disappointed. Now that I had made my resolution, I wanted to have done with it. But it soon became apparent that the house was empty, and I reluctantly started to turn away. It was at that point I first noticed the blood on the outer doorknob. I realized then that the door was ajar. And as I pushed it open and stepped inside the narrow hall, I had a premonition and a sudden, almost overpowering impulse to flee. At that moment, I reached Sir Alfred Ainslie's drawing room and saw him sprawled out on the floor near the telephone with a 12-inch carving knife protruding from his chest.
1: Yes?
2: Elliot?
1: Yes, Noreen?
2: I have to call. I was worried about you and Uncle Alfred. What?
1: Where are you calling from?
2: The balconist near Trafalgar Square.
1: Is anyone with you?
2: No, I... You sound so...
1: Come over to your uncle's house immediately. And say nothing to anyone.
2: What's happened, Elliot?
1: Something frightful. Hurry, Noreen.
0: My first thought, of course, was to notify the police. But some instinct made me hesitate. Instead, I decided to make a thorough check of the body and the room. And what I subsequently discovered was enough for me to thank my lucky stars that I hadn't called the authorities.
3: Uncle Alfred, it's horrible.
0: I found him lying here like that just before you phoned. Well?
3: Well, what?
0: Do you believe me?
3: Believe you? Darling, darling, do you think for one moment that I even imagined you could do a thing like this?
0: Perhaps you'll change your mind, Noreen, after you see what I'm going to show you.
3: What are you saying, Elliot?
0: Can you stand looking at him any closer?
3: I'll try.
0: Come over here, near his outstretched hand. Can you make out what he's clutching in his fingers, Noreen?
3: It looks like a piece of silk.
0: It's part of a necktie, ripped from the bottom.
3: A necktie?
0: Mine, Noreen.
3: What?
0: It was a particular pattern, very unusual. Come here to this desk for a moment. I want to show you something else.
3: What is it, Elliot?
0: There's a letter here. Evidently written by your uncle before his death. It's in plain enough view, isn't it?
3: Well,
0: the letter warns me in no uncertain terms to keep away from you. It refers to me as a hot-headed scoundrel and suggests that I'll be turned over to the police if I cause any further trouble. Furthermore, the knife now embedded in Sir Alfred's chest came from my kitchen, Noreen.
3: Elliot!
0: I can recognize it by the nick in the handle. I only bought it a little over a week ago. And on top of that, I found a second note, presumably from my own pen, threatening your uncle with violence. I shouldn't be surprised if I even found my own fingerprints on the walls, the furniture, and the weapon itself.
3: What does it mean?
0: Means that I'm being made the goat in a diabolical plot. Someone has deliberately and brilliantly planted enough evidence against me in this room to send me to the hangman.
3: No!
0: The necktie was stolen from my flat. I missed it several days ago. The kitchen knife was also stolen.
3: But the letters?
0: Your uncle wrote his, no doubt about that. Mine was cleverly forged. Frankly, I couldn't tell the difference myself if I hadn't known I didn't write it. Some genius has gone to great pains to arrange a tight little frame around my neck, Noreen. Perhaps the hangman's noose.
3: Who?
0: I don't know. I'd better find him before the police find me.
3: We could destroy the evidence.
0: No doubt if that would help. This was planned too cleverly and it's probably just the beginning. There must be more of it around the house. Perhaps hidden in my rooms. Or sent to the police. Besides, I was seen coming in here just now.
3: By whom?
0: Sir Alfred's neighbor. He was leaving his house as I rang his bell. He had a good look at me.
3: What shall we do, Elliot?
0: In spite of all the evidence and everything, you still believe I'm innocent?
3: Darling, I love you. Isn't that enough?
0: I'm sorry about Sir Alfred.
3: That doesn't matter now, Elliot. I was fond of him, in spite of his pomposity. Really thought he did everything that was best for me. But he's dead, Elliot, and you're alive and in great danger.
0: Where can I start? How can I even begin? begin to look for this villainous cutthroat, why should I have been made the scapegoat? Who is he? Where is he?
3: Elliot. Shall I answer?
0: I don't know. Wait, let me.
4: Are you there?
0: Yes?
4: Sir Alfred Ainsley, please.
0: Who's calling? I'm a secretary.
4: This is Palmer's Travel Agency. Sir Alfred wished to book 2 seats on the boat train to Paris at 8 this evening, on the Orient Express to Zurich.
0: 2 seats?
4: Yes. We've booked them, and he can pick them up at Victoria Station.
0: I'll tell him, thank you. Were you supposed to go to Switzerland with your Uncle Noreen?
3: I know.
0: Did he mention the prospect of a trip to you?
3: No.
0: He's booked 2 seats. Who would his companion be?
3: Can't imagine. Unless...
0: Unless what?
3: There's been something mysterious going on concerning Uncle Alfred and another man. Don't know his name. Uncle Alfred's been very busy for the past few weeks. Quite unusual. I mean, well, with what I took to be business matters.
0: Sir Alfred retired 2 years ago.
3: Yes, I know. In spite of that, he's been conferring with someone regularly. I asked him about it once, and he seemed to be taken aback. I remember he was short with me and told me to mind my own affairs.
0: There's one chance, Noreen. One in a million.
3: Chance of what?
0: That this business acquaintance may turn out to be the man we want. And if he is, he may make use of one of those tickets.
3: To get away?
0: Possibly. Grasping for a straw, I know, but I have nothing else to cling to.
3: In any case, if you use one of those tickets, you can leave the country.
0: Yes, I've thought of that, too. If I'm picked up now, I won't have a chance. At least this will give me a breathing space and something may turn up.
3: Do you think you can evade the police, Elliot? Even for a while?
0: They'll follow me. There's no question about it. Meanwhile, I'll be chasing someone else. The man who killed your uncle. Then it becomes a question of who catches up with whom first.
3: Elliot. The service door. In the rear, quickly.
0: What about you?
3: Never mind about me. They can't hold me for anything. Don't argue, Elliot. It may be the police run, darling.
0: Call the Hotel Alpen in Zurich and ask for Noel Donnelly. Perhaps you can join me later, darling. Wish me luck.

0: Run, darling.
1: Call the Hotel Alpen in Zurich and ask for Noel Donnelly. Perhaps you can join me later, darling. Wish me luck. The seats were reserved in the first-class compartment, numbers 1 and 3 facing each other. And I'd left ticket number 3 at the station for my companion. When I entered the train, the compartment was empty, but just before departure time, my fellow passengers arrived. The first to enter was a woman, an American, evidently judging by her clothes. And the second was an elderly gentleman who supported himself with a cane. I watched this chap from the corner of my eye, wondering if he was my quarry. But just as the train started to move, a burly fellow with a pipe in his mouth walked into the compartment and settled himself in seat number 3. I beg your pardon.
2: Aye.
1: Do you have a match?
2: Match? I think so. Now, where... I hear they be by gum.
1: The accent was Yorkshire. The hands were large. The eyes were bulgy and the jowls hung loose. The thing I noticed that made my heart take an extra beat was the small automatic revolver tucked inside a shoulder holster. Revealed for a fraction of a second as his coat bulged open when he leaned over to offer me a light.
2: Terrible.
1: Sir?
2: This here crime wave in the news. By gum, it's terrible. Another chap was done in last night, butchered like a bloody goose.
1: You mean a murder?
2: Aye. They caught ruddy killer, though. Turned out to be poor man's business partner. What's this country coming to, I wonder?
1: I wonder, too.
2: Well, I'll be away from it all in a day or two, resting myself in a little chalet where a man can find some peace and quiet.
1: You're on a holiday?
2: Aye, first one in 2 years.
1: In Switzerland, I take it.
2: How do you know that?
1: You mentioned a chalet.
2: Ah, so I did. But it's more likely it'll be a small hotel. I don't think I can afford to rent a house of my own.
1: Well, where are you bound for in Switzerland?
2: Zurich.
1: And then?
2: Interlaken. I've always wanted to see the ruddy Jungfrau. My name's Spy, by the way. Herbert Spy.
1: Mine's Donnelly. Noel Donnelly.
2: Yeah, Donnelly, eh? Huh.
1: Something wrong, Mr. Spy?
2: Wrong?
1: With my name?
2: Nothing wrong with it, Chappie, as far as I can see. You on holiday, too?
1: Not precisely, no.
2: Business?
1: Not the less.
2: Switzerland?
1: Yes.
2: Ah, maybe we'll run into each other.
1: I hope so, Mr. Spence.
2: Yeah, funny.
1: What is?
2: I could almost swear I've seen you somewhere before.
1: No. I don't think we've met.
2: Do you live in London?
1: Yes.
2: You? My home is in Yorkshire, but I've been living in London now for some time.
1: I see.
2: Here. What's that on your coat?
1: My coat?
2: Here, on the bottom. Looks like a speck of blood.
1: that's paint.
2: Paint?
1: Yeah, I was touching a piece of pottery in my flat. I must have brushed against the paint pot.
2: Oh.
1: Excuse me.
2: Leaving?
1: I want to get a drink of water.
2: I'll go along with you. I can stand a drop myself. Pardon, ma'am. I'll just push through. Here we are.
1: After you, Mr. Spy.
2: This train's got a rock to it like a ruddy boat.
1: The water corrupts at the end of the car.
2: Wow! Look at this.
1: The train door's open.
2: Some fool forgot to shut it. A man could kill himself by falling through that hole.
1: Yes, it's dangerous.
2: Reminds me of that poor Frenchman.
1: What Frenchman?
2: Oh, you must have read about him. He was traveling on a Paris Express when he was pushed.
1: Through an open train door?
2: That's right. It was murder, no question about it.
1: Who pushed him?
2: Nobody knows. They say he learned too much.
1: About what?
2: Oh, a little affair that took place in Montmartre. A girl was killed and he knew something about it. They followed the poor lad and shoved him out just as the train went into the tunnel.
1: How horrible.
2: Wasn't much left of him when they picked him up.
1: Yes, I can imagine.
2: If you lean over a bit, you can close that door.
1: No. No, thank you.

0: What's trouble?
1: It makes me a little ill to look out this way.
0: Yeah, let me, laddie. Yeah, that's better.
2: Much.
0: Well, here's our drink.
1: Thank you.
0: Oh, by God, water tastes like it's been run through coal mine.
1: Shall we go back to the compartment?
0: Come along.
1: Here we are.
0: Is this right number?
1: Yes, of course.
0: Odd. Now, what did I do with my ticket?
1: Oh. Pardon me, madam.
0: Sorry, ma'am. Now, let's have a look at that ticket of mine. Seems to me...
1: Is something in the matter, Mr. Sprite?
0: What was your name again, Chappie?
1: Donnelly. Noel Donnelly.
0: So you said before.
1: He looked suspicious for a moment. I wondered if he could actually read my mind. Then I saw him glance up above my head to my suitcase on the luggage rack, where the initials, plain enough to see, were E.T.
0: Darling.
1: From that point on, he buried himself in his paper, while I fixed my eyes on the darkness rushing by my window. Had I overplayed my hand so early in the game? And after an interval, the train roared into a tunnel as black as the darkest pit. And when we emerged into the gathering twilight, Mr. Herbert Spy, newspaper, pipe and baggage, was gone. Are you there? Is this London?
3: Elliot, where are you calling from, darling?
1: Paris. I'm just about to board the Orient Express. Well, I think I found my man, Noreen. I lost him on the boat train, and I picked him up again on the platform when the train reached Paris. I'm staying close to him now, although he doesn't know it. I can see him from here, waiting at the gate for the train to Zurich.
3: I'm going to join you, darling, in Switzerland.
1: How are things getting on?
3: Awful. It's been spread all over the papers. I've been questioned twice, but I didn't know exactly where you were, and they released me. Will you stay in Zurich, Elliot?
1: No, I'm going on to Interlaken. Are you sure you want to come? If I'm caught and you're with me...
3: I don't care. I can't stay here alone any longer. I want to share the danger with you, darling. I love you so.
1: The train gate's opened. I'd better go. Be careful you're not followed when you leave.
3: Goodbye, darling.
1: Goodbye. And wish me luck. I was careful not to let him see me on the way to Zurich, and when we changed trains for Interlaken, I rode once again in a different car. I was right behind him a few hours later as he entered the door to the Hotel York, perched like a birdhouse on a hill, with a mighty Jungfrau as a backdrop, an omen of terror against the sky.
4: Guten Abend.
1: Guten Abend. Do you speak English? Sprechen Sie English?
4: Ja, a little. You wish a room?
1: Please.
4: We have something here which is very nice. The view is excellent.
1: May I have your register? The name above mine was Herbert Spies, and they've given him room number 12. I asked for 10 across the hall, then wondered what my next move was going to be. I found that decision wasn't mine to make some 20 minutes later as I finished unpacking my bag.
5: Come in.
1: Mr. Spy, I believe.
0: Aye, Mr. Spy.
1: This is a coincidence.
0: Is it?
1: Well, I mean, running into each other this way.
0: You've been following me.
1: Oh, no. That's not quite true.
0: Don't lie, by gum. I let you trot along behind me just to see how far you'd go. Now, what's your game, Chappie?
1: What's yours?
0: Mine? I'm on holiday.
1: So am I.
0: Now, look here. Why are you sticking to me like a ruddy plaster, Chappie?
1: And why are you trying to run away?
0: Run away? Me?
1: You left your compartment seat in the boat train to Paris.
0: Of course I did. The seat wasn't mine. I'd made a ruddy mistake, that's what. My reservation was put to the car.
1: Then I'm sorry, Mr. Spy.
0: Sorry? For what?
1: For making a nuisance of myself. I mistook you for someone else, someone I've been searching for. I assure you I won't annoy you again.
0: You just make certain of that, Chappie. That's all I've got to say.
1: I was more convinced than ever now that Spy was my man. My time was growing short. I had to locate my evidence before Scotland Yard located me. In his room, perhaps there might be something. But I didn't leave it for the next 12 hours, and by the time Noreen arrived, I was getting a bit nervy. You're quite sure no one followed you, Noreen?
5: Positive.
1: And the London papers, what do they say?
5: You've been marked, Elliot. There doesn't seem to be any question in their minds that...
1: I'm set for the noose.
5: Darling, we've got to do something.
1: Yes, well, I intend to. Spy's our man, I'm sure of it. He carries a gun.
5: He does?
1: In this room, his luggage, there may be evidence, but sticking so close to it, I can't break in.
5: I'll get him out, darling.
1: You? How?
5: A woman can manage those things, one way or another.
1: I don't want you getting mixed up with Spy, Noreen. It's too dangerous.
5: He's across the hall?
1: Yes, but Noreen...
5: Wait.
1: I suppose you'd say I was a cad, letting the girl I loved risk her safety for me. I had no choice. Besides, I was nearby in the room across the hall if she needed help.
5: He's gone, Elliot. The room's empty.
1: What a fool I was not to foresee the issue before this.
5: It's not too late. I know where he's gone.
1: Where?
5: The Jungfraujoch. There's a hotel near the summit. One of the porters told me. I met him in the hall.
1: Wait here, my darling.
5: You're going to follow him up the mountain?
1: I have no choice. It's his life now or mine. I'm going to see this through clear to the finish. Wish me luck.

0: It's 11,000 feet straight up to the Jungfraujoch. And you're carted to the top by the highest rack railway in the world. The scenery is magnificent, if you're enjoying it as a tourist, but one has little time for landscapes when one's very life depends upon the trip. It was 4 hours to the summit. When I arrived, I had a bit of luck. As I was signing the register at the only hotel, I saw Spy walk into the restaurant for his dinner. I knew this was my chance to search his room. A pound note to the concierge procured me a pass key, and a few minutes later I was going through his luggage with a fine-tooth comb. Bye.
1: There's no need for that revolver, Mr. Spy.
2: No.
1: Well, we can discuss this thing quietly.
2: How would you like to talk it over the constable?
1: Don't try to bluff, Miss Spy.
2: Huh?
1: You wouldn't turn me over to a constable, and you know it.
2: And why not?
1: Because you murdered Sir Alfred Ainsley.
2: I what?
1: You killed him and arranged things so they'd hold me for the crime.
2: You must be young Elliot Preston.
1: Why? Why did you choose me? We never even met before. And how in the name of heaven were you able to steal those things from my flat and forge a note in my name?
2: Preston, you're a fool.
1: Am I?
2: You shouldn't have run away.
1: No. What would you have preferred me to do? Take your place on the scaffold?
2: Can you read German?
1: Oh, what's that got to do with it?
2: You might have read the evening paper with the latest London news. I saw it while I was having my dinner.
1: What news?
2: You've been cleared.
1: Cleared?
2: The good thing for you, I took my holiday before Sir Alfred's murder was printed in papers. Otherwise, my friend, I'd have put you in handcuffs before that train left the London rail yard.
1: Handcuffs? You mean, you're an officer?
2: Scotland Yard. And Chappie, I am on a holiday. A boatsman's holiday, it appears to me now.
1: But you said I was cleared. How? What? Why?
2: Simple enough. They managed to find the real killer. They haven't made an arrest yet, but they're getting close.
1: And whom are they looking for?
2: Why,
1: Mr. Spy. All the shots came from behind me, and as he crumpled like a sack of flour right before my eyes, I wheeled to face the open door. She stepped into the room, a gun still smoking in her hand. Noreen!
3: Yes, darling. I'm so sorry.
1: Noreen! It was you!
3: Yes, darling.
1: Who killed your uncle? Men arranged it so they'd look for me.
3: Too bad. It was wasted. I spent so much time. You've no idea how long it took me to forge that letter in your hand, Elliot. It was absolutely nerve-wracking.
1: But they found you out.
3: Yes. Evidently I erred in one way or another. Now it's my name that's in the news, darling. And poor Mr. Spy just paid with his life for finding that out.
1: But why? Why did you kill Sir Alfred?
3: He was opinionated. He said I was insane. Those 2 seats to Switzerland, darling. He was bringing me here to consult the psychiatrist.
1: Then that was why he refused to let me marry you. He knew all the time that you were mad.
3: Ridiculous, wasn't it?
1: No. Far from it. You're ill, Marie.
3: Don't be silly.
1: Give me that revolver.
3: Don't come near me, Elliot.
1: Give me the gun.
3: One step further and I'll shoot.
1: Noreen! There was a large French window right behind her. As she tried to step backward out of my reach, she lost her footing and tumbled through the glass. It was 11,000 feet, straight down. And I hit my eyes with my fingers as she hurtled back like a stone into the void. But as she disappeared from view, I almost thought I heard her voice as it reverberated like a frightful echo between the alpine teeth.
3: Now it's your turn, darling, to wish me.

In the animal world, there is the hunter and the hunted. Hound and fox, hawk and sparrow, chicken and worm. We in the topmost species have also joined the hunt. But who is to judge precisely which of us are hounds or foxes as we enter the chase?

The Chase was created and written for the National Broadcasting Company by Lawrence Clee. Featured in tonight's cast were Joyce Linden and Lester Fletcher. Others in the cast were Horace Graham and Guy Retz. The Chase was directed and transcribed by Walter McGraw.

0: week, you'll hear another suspenseful story of a reporter pursued by sudden death in South America when you follow The Chase.
1: Next, it's First Nighter on NBC. 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

0: This is Hugh Downs with another car buyer's report from Ford. Comparing the total cost of ownership is the only way to be sure you get your money's worth when buying a new car. And Ford says there are three important considerations that make up the total cost of ownership: purchase price, operating economy, and trade-in value. Don't overlook that last one, trade-in value. I'd like to give you some interesting facts about trade-in that are difficult for the average consumer to come by. Like the fact that based on a national average of NADA wholesale prices, both the 1973 Torino and the 1973 Gran Torino returned more of their original purchase price than their closest sales competition. The facts speak for themselves. A solid, well-made car will generally return more at trade-in. Ford says that's one of the reasons why Torino is the best-selling car in its class.
1: The closer you look, the better we look.
2: Beyond the fragile envelope of air that protects this planet lurk many mysteries of the universe not yet revealed to us. But consider this. Perhaps they have been. But there is a decree from some higher authority that will not allow us to be told. What then?
3: How are you coming, John? Go ahead, Houston.
4: What is your status on the panel?
5: Panel 2 and 3 now fully extended and operational. The arm on 4 panel is still askew in its channel.
4: Roger, Skylab. Let us know if we should recompute any of your program.
5: Wait, it's shifting.
3: John, what's wrong?
4: Telemetry on panel F's vital signs fluctuating erratically.
3: John, can you hear me?
6: Yeah, what happened?
3: John! Pat, suit up. I'm going out.
6: Right.
3: Houston, are you copying?
4: Roger, Skylab.
3: Colonel Ebb is not responding. Maybe injured. Dr. Kent and I are suiting up now. We will depressurize, and I will attempt to bring Ebb back in.
4: Roger, Skylab. Dick Conroy is on his way to the floor. He'll be taking over.
3: Pat, switch on your suit transmitter.
4: Get me both, Skylab. No, you stay here and set up your surgery.
7: Skylab, this is Houston.
8: Dick Conroy, are you copying?
4: Roger, Dick. We are now depressurizing labs.
8: Right, Jack, Ebb's signs are weakening.
4: Roger, Houston. Stand by.
9: Houston, I'm setting up the mobile video scan server side.
8: We will monitor. Skylab, we are showing attitude change on the station. Can you advise?
4: Houston, can you read the patch?
8: 5x5, Jack.
4: I am drifting toward the capital.
9: Houston, I can confirm. We're rotating laterally and kicked off again. Also, slight horizontal rotation, but erratic.
4: Houston, it's possible that when the panel popped, its torque caused the station to spin.
8: That must be corrected immediately. Angle rotation will cause orbit decay.
9: Can you give me time brackets on the delay correction?
8: Austin, set it up on the computer.
4: Roger. I can see him. The colonel entered up to the extreme of his lifeline. John, can you hear me?
8: Pat, that's good on the camera. We're following visually.
4: Oh, with the man. Almost there.
8: Vital signs very erratic.
4: I got him. Bring him in now.
8: Roger. Pat, can you take decay corrections?
9: I'm standing by surgery. Can you institute corrections from your station?
8: Roger. Set up on the board computer through Orient Circuit. We will feed.
4: Pat, coming in. Give me a hand. See ya. Pressurized. We are inside. I'm going to say...
3: Transmitter, are you copying?
4: We are copying.
6: Jack, look at his chest.
3: Let's get his suit off. Houston, Colonel Ebb's on the table. Pat is examining him now. I am checking capsule.
5: Standing by, Scott.
6: Houston, Ebb has a massive chest conduction. Possibly 6 ribs shattered. 2 feet as if they may have shifted into the heart wall.
5: Skylab, you will have to abort the mission.
3: Roger, Houston, I'm working on that now.
5: Pat, what a chance if we bring him down.
6: Better than if he stays here. The sooner the better.
3: Hold it, Pat. Houston, we have a problem. We cannot abort. I repeat, we cannot abort. Return capsule will not take pressurization, and number 2 fuel tank punctured.
5: Are you sure, Jack?
3: Positive, Houston. Fragments of the solar panel must have punctured capsule. We cannot return to Earth.
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13: Dick, here are the figures for the shoot.
14: Good.
13: Dick, you're going to wipe yourself out.
14: Can the sympathy.
13: I'm sorry,
14: you're right.
13: These show the Saturn on pad 9 will be operational in 11 hours.
14: How about Eckert?
13: He's lucky. He just finished simulation. He'll be ready when we are.
14: Well, let's give the good news to Skylab. Potter, activate the link.
15: Hi, Mr. Conroe. This is Julie Azor.
14: Thanks. Skylab, this is Houston.
16: We are copying, Houston.
14: Is Jack monitoring?
16: Yes, sir. He's in the capsule, but
14: we can mount a Saturn for rescue. We go to countdown in 30 minutes. Major Kenyon Eckert will be a command pilot. We are programmed for an 11-hour count, and if we get lucky... Wait a minute, strike that. We are lucky. We can rendezvous at 20 hours, 30 minutes.
16: Houston, we don't have much time. Colonel Ebb is critical, barely holding his own, still unconscious. Heart is getting very erratic readings.
14: We're all praying. Jack, do you copy?
17: Wait, Houston, no luck here. The capsule's worse than I thought. Even if I could get up pressure.
16: Houston, stand by. Colonel Ebb's heart has stopped. I'm attempting a dual and heart rate.
14: Skylab, your transmission has been interrupted. Say again. Skylab, do you copy? This is Houston, Skylab. Are you there?
13: Dick, I'm getting telemetry on the lab, but...
14: But what?
13: You're not going to believe this. There is no telemetry on life signs.
14: That can't be.
13: See for yourself.
14: That's crazy. According to this, there's no one on the station.
13: Dick, they're locking down the hatch now.
14: All right. Let me know when Eckert comes up. And keep the press out. Have PR tell them we'll do a conference once Eckert's on his way.
13: Eckert.
14: Right. Major Eckert, Conroy, how do you feel?
18: Perfect. You're ready to rush.
14: So do you. We are T-minus 30 and counting.
18: Roger, I'm ready to fly this bird.
14: So are we.
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14: No, and we're not telling the press anything except we've got a communication problem. Remember that when you get on the command circuit.
18: Got it. But it's hard to figure.
14: Got to be a simple explanation. But we know they're there. I know it.
18: Yeah. Where else can they be?
14: 30 seconds and counting.
13: Second stage tanks now pressurized.
14: 25 seconds.
20: Power transfer complete.
14: 20 seconds and counting.
13: All systems go.
21: Guidance is now internal.
14: 15 seconds.
20: Green. All systems green.
14: 10. 9. Ignition sequence starts.
13: All systems go.
14: Looking good. 5. 4. 3. 2. 1. 0.
13: All engines firing.
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13: All readings still go for second stage.
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22: All right.
14: All right.
22: Ready to go. Beautiful.
14: All right, all right, all right, all right. Take your seats. Calm down. I've got a prepared statement. Ladies and gentlemen, you'll have to take this as it is. I've got no time for questions. Here's the status. Major Eckert is approximately 1 hour from docking with Skylab. He'll transfer Colonel Ebb to the capsule and bring him back to Earth.
13: Well, yeah, but...
14: Now, hold it. Will you hold it, please? There's no reason to believe they're not up there. I know what's on your mind, but let me assure you, in all probability, there's been simply a communication failure. And that's all it is. Eckert's job is simply to return Colonel Ebb. That will give us a breather and time to figure out how to make the necessary repairs in the capsule. That's it.
22: Major,
14: my assistant, Austin Reynolds,
13: beginning anymore.
18: Houston, I now have a matching orbit with Skylab.
14: Roger, rescue. What's it look like?
18: Like a tomb. No sign of life through the ports. I'm now depressurizing a capsule. I will walk across to the station. I'm now leaving capsule. I will secure a line to the station from the capsule.
14: Roger.
18: If you'll forgive the analogy, tying up like this makes me think of the horse and buggy.
14: Modern ingenuity, Major.
18: Approaching station hatch.
14: Austin, any change in telemetry?
13: Nothing, Dick. The suspense is killing me.
14: Yeah.
18: Houston, I'm inside the station. Houston, there's no one here.
11: Aren't you glad?
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11: Aren't you glad?
2: It starts right out with a clean, fresh scent that's like nothing else.
11: Aren't you glad?
2: To get you going, clean.

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3: Real.
1: Hey, that's high, Conroy. 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
0: Okay, stand by.
2: What do you think you've got?
0: Just a hunch. Crazy. Probably nothing. Eckert, I want you to set up the infrascanner for interior.
1: Can do.
0: Right, and when you've got it set, patch it through the board and scanner circuits. Austin, switch the feed to the board scope.
2: Working.
1: Relay now.
2: What was that?
1: Houston, what are you getting at? No monitor.
0: Eckert, now listen carefully. I want you to pan the scanner left to right and freeze when I say.
1: Panning.
0: I've never seen anything like it. Freeze scan.
2: Impossible. How?
1: Houston, what have you got?
0: Major, we are looking at our Skylab team, plus there is one human form with them.
1: You mean they're up here with me?
0: That's the way it looks. The infra images are very hazy, but I'm sure it's Pat Kent, Jack Elton, and Colonel Ebb. The other form is gesturing and pointing towards the scanner.
2: Oh.
0: We've lost the scan. Austin, are you all right?
2: Yeah. Just lots of spots before my eyes.
0: Rescue, this is Houston. We're getting no visual on infra. Switch back.
1: Houston, this is Colonel
2: Ed. John? John? Is that you?
1: Very much so, Dick. Alive and well.
2: How? Pat said your heart stopped.
1: Dick, I must request that we discontinue conversation. Would you please go to scramble on the priority circuit?
0: Roger, switching now.
1: Scott, after your read.
4: Roger, Houston. Dick, we've been requested to keep the following information secret, at least for a time. We'll fill you in on the beginning sequences.
5: Houston, what has happened is truly without medical precedence. Colonel Ebb was brought back to life. Mr. Conroy, we have been watched.
1: Watched? What do you mean?
5: At the moment, the Colonel's heart stopped. There was a blinding light shift in the lab. It was accompanied by a physical wrenching, almost as if our lives had shifted in time, which in fact it did. A man, no, better called a humanoid, was suddenly in the lab with us. She told us it had been ordered to return Colonel Ebb to life.
4: I'll take it, Pat. Houston, the alien's name was Hobb. It left a message for us to play as explanation. Jack is integrating it into your circuits. Are you receiving visual?
1: Yes. What is that thing?
4: They call it a communicube.
1: A tape recorder?
4: In a way. As they explain it, the cube projects audio and visual into any receiver, electronic or the mind. Stand by.
6: Hobb is my designator. I am a special monitor assigned to your planet. For the past 600 years, it has been my duty to observe and report your progress toward space exploration. I represent, in your reference term, the Council of Worlds, a higher order civilization of 2,000 world planets. The Council is responsible for admitting new worlds into the Federation when they have attained a proper civilized level. Your planet has not yet attained that status. As the observer, I am gifted with the ability to read alternate futures. When the death of Colonel Ebb occurred, it changed the future course of Earth's progress. This could not be allowed, and thus the Council gave permission for re-life. To explain, Colonel Ebb will be the dominating personality responsible for your reaching the civilized status for membership. He will also be needed for future contact and space exploration. You are advised, under maximum penalty, to hold this information in absolute secret. Under no circumstance is this to be broadcast to the people of Earth at this time. This is Hob. We will be waiting.
1: Tom, is that all?
4: Yes. The cube has disappeared.
1: Nick, Hob's word did not record. How do we have to tell them?
4: The council's instructions were very specific. Only that Skylab had a problem with its solar panels and power, that is all.
1: Under penalties. I hate to think what they might be. Prepare for return to Earth, Scott.
4: Roger, Houston. We hear you.

0: you. 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
2: Skylab, Are You There? 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William Shatner was heard as Richard Conroy. 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

0: for you. 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It's called Cupboard Love. 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See this foil pouch? Keeps it moist and squeezy. That's right. It's a new kind of cat food. Moist. It's good for you. Like it?
1: New Cupboard Love. What the well-cared-for cat has for dinner.
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3: Special Agent Z reporting for assignment.
1: Agent Z, we have been called to this country to cooperate with certain government departments in combating espionage. It is known that some person or group in this city is offering for sale the defense plans of an important naval base. This information fell into the hands of the intelligence department by accident. A sailor overheard a conversation and reported to his superior officer. You will find names and places in this survey of the known facts. I suggest you begin by checking the persons whose names I have underscored. Keep me informed.

0: From the records supplied by K7, Agent Z found that much of the known information revolved around one Anton Berg, a man who lived well at one of the large local hotels and who owned a summer home at a nearby shore resort. That much seemed to be all the information available. The next morning, a new maid tapped on the door of Berg's suite.
1: Who is it?
2: The maid, sir.
1: All right, come in.
2: May I come now, sir?
1: I suppose so. You're new, aren't you? I've never seen you before.
2: Oh, no, sir. This is my first day. It's the regular maid's day off, sir.
1: Well, clean up as fast as you can and get out. I'm going to the grill room. And don't touch anything, do you understand?
2: Yes, sir.
1: Well, don't forget it.
2: I've seen you before, Berv. Unless I'm mistaken, Z has your picture in his file of wanted spies. Now, let's see. I'll look through his desk first. It's locked. Perhaps one of these skeleton keys Z gave me will work. Well, this one turns. Here's a note. Must have been delivered recently. Meet me Wednesday night. Z will want to see this. Here's a memorandum book. Names and addresses.
1: What are you doing in that desk?
2: I was straightening it up.
1: When I left this room, the desk was locked. Now the drawer is open. Perhaps you can explain, mademoiselle.
2: Oh, it was locked? No. Oh, there were papers on top. I pulled the door open to put them in so I could dust. And the door opened when I took hold of it.
1: I think you are lying.
2: Oh, no, sir.
1: I shall report you to the management. Now get out.
2: Yes, sir.
1: Go ahead.

0: Pat finished her day at the hotel to avoid suspicion. That night, she reported to Agent Z.
1: Here's Burr's picture, Z. I knew we had it among our photographs of wanted spies.
2: Oh, so that's Anton Burr. His real name is Nabokov. I've heard K-7 mention him. Now, let's look at this note again. See, meet me Wednesday night at Beach House, and I will deliver the plans. It's signed Zorin.
1: Today is Wednesday, Z.
2: Yes.
1: If that note was delivered to Burr last night or this morning, it means Zorin will meet him tonight.
2: Yes, you're right, Pat. Have you had your dinner yet?
1: No, and I'm as hungry as a bear. Believe me, maids in hotels really work. I made so many beds today, my arms feel ready to drop off.
2: Well, go get your dinner and meet me back here in half an hour.
1: All right.
2: While you're gone, I'll telephone L6. I'm going to have him pick up Anton Burr and follow him. When you get back, we'll...

0: Less than 2 minutes later, Pat stepped into the street outside Agent Z's small hotel. As she started for a restaurant nearby, two men came up on either side of her. One was Berg.
1: Don't try to run to make an out, Crime Mantell. We both have guns.
2: What do you want of me?
1: Walk between us to the car at the curb. If you try to get away, I will shoot you. Get in the back seat. All right, Albert. 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

0: Sometime later, Agent Z returned to his rooms. He was worried. When Pat had failed to return within an hour, he'd gone out to search the neighborhood. No one had seen her. As he entered his rooms, the telephone rang.
1: Hello? Yes, yes, L6. Hey, listen, Pat has disappeared. Has she been in touch with you? Well, I just asked on an off chance. I've been looking for her for an hour. Yes? You say Burb drove to his hotel and stopped? And a few minutes later, he left and took the road to the beach. I see. He's probably gone to Beach House. Meet me in front of the hotel. We'll go there at once. Well, there's a chance that Pat may have either followed him or she may be with him. I'm going to find out.
0: A few minutes later, Agent Z and L6 reached Burv's summer home. They found lights burning in two rooms. Agent Z posted L6 outside, then went around to the dark side in an attempt to get in. Inside, two men talked.
2: Now, Soren, tell me, are you sure these drawings are accurate?
3: Everyone in the notebook is drawn to scale. Every gun placement is marked. These circles indicate the locations of new 16-inch guns that are to be installed later.
2: Good, Soren, good.
3: The concrete foundations are already in
2: place. Good. Now, you have a map of the harbor on this next page. I do not quite understand what these markings mean.
3: The larger ones are the positions that will be taken by warships in the harbor. The smaller marks outside show the locations of mines. The entire harbor is mined. An enemy ship entering without discharge would be blown to bits.
2: Good, good. This is good, Soren. Yeah. You have done an excellent job.
3: That notebook will cost you just $10,000, sir. It's worth it. With the information it contains, bombing planes can destroy the naval base and all warships anchored in the harbor.
2: Very well. I'm prepared to pay you. I have the money here. You will find $10,000 in small bills in this envelope.
3: These are all good bills?
2: Of course they are. Anton Baer does not believe in trickery. You may be useful to me again someday, Soren. Here, count the money if you wish.
3: What is that bell?
2: Stay here, Soren. There's an electric burglar alarm attached to every window in this house. Either someone is trying to get in, or the girl we brought with us is attempting to escape.
3: Oh, where are you going?
2: There is no danger, my friend. Remain here in this room. I will be back.
3: Burr. Is that you? Burr.
1: Stand where you are. Don't try to move. Who is this man, Pat?
4: His name is Zoran. He's the man who sold the naval base plans.
3: She lies. I have no plans.
1: Keep quiet, Soren. Search him, Pat.
4: All right.
1: Make sure he doesn't have a gun.
4: There's no gun, Z. Wait. Wait, here's an envelope. It's full of money.
1: Well, Burv has already paid him. All right, Soren. Where did Burv go? You'd better answer.
3: He went out that door, just before you came in.
4: Z?
1: Yes?
4: He's getting into a car outside.
1: Well, keep Soren covered, Pat. I'm going through this window.

Agent Z reporting K-7. The naval base plans offered for sale have been recovered. A former soldier named Zorin is under arrest. He is confessed. Zorin was working under the direction of a man who called himself Anton Berv. Berv was an assumed name. He was really Anton Nabokov, famous international spy. When Zorin was arrested, Nabokov attempted to escape in his car. Agent L6 shot at him and the car went out of control. Nabokov was killed in the crash that resulted. The case is closed.

spy activity is increasing and has reached dangerous proportions. So grave has the situation become that the President of a great republic recently issued the following executive order to protect the nation's naval bases. Quote, at no time shall a person enter the defensive sea area above defined, nor shall any vessels or any other craft be navigated within said defensive areas unless authorized by the Secretary of the Navy. Unquote. Listen for my next story. This is K7 speaking.

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1: Strange Wills. Stories of strange wills made by strange people. Starring the distinguished Hollywood actor, Warren William, and featuring Perry Ward, Lorene Tuttle, and an all-star Hollywood cast, with the original music of Del Castillo. I devise and bequeath to my heirs the seven deadly sins: envy, pride, hate, jealousy, despair, greed, and anger. And here is Warren William.
2: These are the stories of strange wills made under the strangest of circumstances, and very often by exceedingly strange people. Human emotions run rampant through the pages of their last written declarations, as though knowing that the Grim Reaper is waiting patiently at their sides. They, in a final outburst, fling the challenge of death into the face of uncertain destiny. You'll see what I mean a little later, but first, a few words from your announcer.

0: And now back to Warren William as John Francis O'Connell in The Lady and the Pirate.
1: It has been my good fortune to come from an illustrious line of lawyers. My inherited legal birthright dates back to the year 1724, when my ancestor and namesake, John Francis O'Connell, left England under the King's command to become the legal counselor to the governor of the Carolinas. But he had another mission, a secret one. He was sent to the Carolinas to personally direct in the capture and hanging of the notorious pirate and renegade Englishman, Black Richard Templeton, whose ship, the Elizabeth, cast a shadow of death and doom across the trade lanes in Caribbean waters. How Black Richard finally died is of no relative importance, but his will, written under the most peculiar of circumstances, remains as one of the most unique ever to be filed in probate. Let us now turn back the pages of history to a May evening in the year 1724. His Gracious Majesty's ship, the Royal Vengeance, bound for the Carolinas and the New World, is moving slowly down the channel toward the open sea. Only three passengers are aboard. The charming and beautiful Lady Ruth Carroll, whose husband died while fighting in His Majesty's service against France. Her personal maid, Cecile, and I, John Francis O'Connell, barrister and personal representative of the King. The Lady Carroll and her maid are leaning against the rail as they watch the slow progress of the ship as it passes the shadowy docks and buildings that line the waterfront. Weeks and months ahead lies the New World. Uncertainty, adventure, but we Britishers are an adventurous race.
2: Cecile, we're off at last on our great adventure.
3: I wonder, my lady, if we'll ever see our beloved England again. I hope that divine providence will help us reach your uncle's plantation safely.
4: Divine providence and our fearless ship, Cecile. Are you still afraid, little chipmunk? Haven't I told you the Royal Vengeance crowds more sail, carries more guns, and is manned by the bravest crew in all England?
3: Yes, my lady Ruth, but...
4: But what, Cecile?
3: I know all that to be true, but I worry nonetheless. I've heard tales from seafaring men. I've heard them tell of...
4: Oh,
3: but I shouldn't frighten you, my lady.
4: Oh, frighten me? Goodness, Cecile, nothing ever frightens me. Go on.
3: I've heard them tell about that pirate, Black Richard, they call him. And if their stories are true, his deeds are blacker than his name.
4: He sounds exciting, Cecile. Oh, how I would love to cross the path of this Black Richard.
3: My lady.
4: I mean every word I say. I'm not afraid of any man. To show this lout up in his stupidity would be my greatest delight.
3: Ah, but if he sees you, if Black Richard should ever see you...
4: Well, let him. He'll see how high an English girl can toss her chin. He'll see that I'm no scullery maid to be trifled with.
3: Oh, me lady, I'm afraid he'll see more than that.
4: What do you mean?
3: He'll see two red lips bursting with ripeness. He'll see blue eyes as soft as a summer cloud and a figure that was the toast of Lunnon.
4: And seeing, what do you think he will do, Cecile?
3: I'd rather not say, my lady.
1: A good ship, the Royal Vengeance, sailed on toward the New World. The weather was brisk. The wind filled every ounce of sail she carried. In less than 6 weeks, she'd put in at the Canaries for supplies and then sailed on. Would the crossing be made without misadventure? Without sighting Black Richard? It was inevitable that Lady Ruth Carroll and I should become good friends. It was inevitable, too, that we should discuss what was on everyone's tongue and mind, Black Richard. Late one evening at dinner.
4: If what you say of me is true, Mr. O'Connell, you've good reason to be practicing with the cutlass. My heavens, he'll make a swordsman of you yet.
1: And that he has, my lady. Most of my waking hours have been devoted to the deadly art of the cutlass. And I must confess, I've even practiced in my sleep. Just let me see Black.

0: Richard, and I promise you, milady, he'll be carrying fit for the buzzard.
1: In spite of all your horrible stories about making the men walk the plank and taking the women to his lonely isle near Nassau, I'm still not the least bit afraid.
0: Brave girl. And you've really no reason to be. The Royal Vengeance carries 60 guns, and each gun crew has been trained by the Royal Navy. Our gallant Captain Hughes is considered the bravest, most fearless master on the high seas. No, this Black Richard won't tackle us this crossing.
1: Oh, fiddlesticks, I'm disappointed.
0: Don't be, milady. Consider yourself fortunate. As our ship drew near the Bahamas, the first ill omen appeared. The barometer fell rapidly. The Royal Vengeance was running head-on into a storm, and the wind, reaching hurricane velocity, was driving us nearer and nearer to the lair of Black Richard. Captain Hughes was prepared for the storm.
2: Up the main top, master! Hurry! Keep your eyes open for strange ships.
3: Aye, aye, sir.
2: Batten down the hatches. Gun crews on the alert. We can't be caught napping. Mr. O'Connell! Mr. O'Connell!
0: Aye, Captain.
2: You'll take the ladies below for their personal safety and yours. We're going to have dirty weather.
0: Milady, Cecile, you heard we're ordered below.
1: Oh, isn't this storm wonderful? Look at the waves. Oh, sheer mountains. And the wind, how it howls.
0: Like the very devil, if you ask me.
1: Just think, Mr. O'Connell. Somewhere out there in the same storm is Black Richard. I wonder what he's doing.
0: More than likely heading straight for port. I doubt if he enjoys this any more than we do.
4: I heard a sailor say that this is Black Richard's weather. That when the storm is at its worst, he ties himself to the topmast with his spyglass and he looks for ships. And then he follows them in the storm.
0: That's utter nonsense. No man in his right mind.
1: You better go below before the captain puts us in chains.
4: Well, at least in the cabin we won't be able to hear the wind.
0: Hold on the rope, Cecile, and you too, milady. Or you'll liable to be blown right off the ship. That's right. Easy now. There we are. Now down the steps. Rest if you can, Lady Ruth. I'll go on deck. If anything unusual happens, rest assured I'll come back and tell you.
4: The only thing unusual that's going to happen is that I'm getting a funny feeling in my stomach. Oh, why did I ever leave England? I'll never know. I'll never know. Oh, forgive me, milady. Mr. O'Connell, but I think I'm going to die.
0: All that night the storm raged on in unabated fury. The passengers and crew, with few exceptions, became violently ill. Sleep was out of the question. It became a matter of personal survival against the elements. With the first leaden signs of dawn, the wind abated. I staggered out of my cabin and walked up to the deck. Just as I reached it, I heard a cry from the direction of the topmast.
5: Sail! A sail to starboard!
2: Man the guns! Clear the deck! Describe the ship!
5: I can't see her clear, sir. The sea is too heavy. She looks like a frigate. She carries about 40 guns and she's flying the Union Jack.
2: Lieutenant, send a shot across the bow. That'll stop her until we can send over a boarding party to examine her papers.
5: She's coming on under full sail. Wait, sir. She's lowering her flag. It's coming down. She's sending up another. I can't wait. Yes. Yes, it's the Jolly Roger. The skull and the crossbones. She's a pirate ship, the Elizabeth. The pirate ship, the Elizabeth.
0: On board, things were in bad shape. The men, weakened from the storm, were in no condition to repel a serious attack. On and on came Black Richard's ship, and then, when we were in cannon range...
2: All hands on deck to repel the attack! Stand by for action! Chop away the broken mast and clear the debris! Gun crews, break her fore and aft! Be alive there! Mr. O'Connell! You'll go below and assist Lady Carol and her maid to escape should we be found or be taken.
0: But, Captain...
2: That's an order, Mr. O'Connell.
0: Aye, sir. And God save the Royal Vengeance.
2: Yes, Mr. O'Connell. God save... royal vengeance.
0: Even as I went below deck with Lady Ruth and Cecile, I was formulating a plan of action. I had been sent to the Carolinas under the King's command to assist in the capture and hanging of Black Richard the pirate, and I would do just that no matter what the captain ordered. But first, I must allow for the safety of Lady Ruth and Cecile.
3: Lady Ruth, listen. I hear the sound of cutlasses. The pirates have boarded the ship. Mr. O'Connell, I'm afraid. Mr. O'Connell, I'm so afraid.
0: Quiet, Cecile. Now listen carefully, both of you. I want you to do exactly as I say, or your life may be forfeited. Lady Ruth, get into a serving gown immediately.
3: But...
0: There's no time for buts. If you are taken prisoner, tell them that you are both scullery maids, sailing in bondage to the colonies. All of your fineries, everything, must be cast into the sea. Not a trace.
3: Oh, I knew I never should have left London. Just think, Black Richard will capture us and carry us off to his island. We'll all be slaves to those filthy pirates.
0: I'm going back on deck to engage Black Richard. I'll try to come back if matters worsen, but heed me. If you hear the sound of battle turning against us, you are to jump out of your window into the sea. That's an order.
1: Tell the great barrister would have us cast ourselves into the sea. Death before dishonor and all that belly rot. I say, get me a cutlass. I'll fight.
0: You'll
1: me.
0: Do as you, as I say, young lady.
3: But I can't swim. I can't.
0: Quiet, both of you. As you can see, the water is covered with debris from the battle. If necessary, hang on to anything within reach. And trust to God's providence. On deck, matters were serious. The pirates, led by that merciless creature, Black Richard, were driving the King's men backward steadily. I looked for Black Richard, but in the heat of the battle, I could not find him. However, I soon found myself engaged in a furious combat with one of his cutthroats.
6: Hell, blow me down if I ain't found me a dandy. Lace, frills, and silver buckles.
0: There for all the thrills. You found a man who'll soon carve the heart out of your worthless carcass.
6: Listen to them pretty words. Why, you fancy pants, I'll slice your gizzard to ribbons. To that, I take oath.
0: There, you brigand. Taste the king's steel.
2: Rally, men! Rally round the king's standard!
7: Part two of Strange Wills follows in just a moment.

0: And now back to The Lady and the Pirate and Warren William.
1: The battle raged on. I saw our gallant captain fall, slashed by a dozen cutlasses. And then through the melee, I saw the man I'd sworn to capture and hang. There he was, Black Richard, brandishing his heavy cutlass, now red with blood. I challenged him. Black Richard Templeton, surrender in the name of the king.
2: You ask Black Richard to surrender? Ha, ha, ha, ha, look around you, lad. You've not a handful left alive.
1: As long as I'm alive, I intend to run you through.
2: Why, you young pipsqueak, I'll slice the ears off your curly black head. That I promise by the beard of Beelzebub.
1: Your faith is not so hearty now, Black Richard. Your eyes are blinded by your foul blood.
3: I got him. I got him, Black Richard. Crushed him right into the sea with a belaying pin, I did. Oh, Captain, your face is bashed in a bit. Here, Captain, sit down when I finish off the rest of this high-born scum. It'll only take a blooming minute.
1: My unexpected fall into the water revived me almost immediately. Looking up at the ship, I saw that I had fallen close alongside Lady Ruth's cabin. Cecile was at the window, looking frantically down at me.
4: Hurry, Mr. O'Connell, hurry. The pirates have come below.
5: Go first, Cecile. Hurry, Chipmunk. I'll get my jewels.
6: Open up in there. Open up or I'll carve the heart out of your body.
4: Here I come, Mr. O'Connell.
1: All right, Cecile, quickly now. Ruth! Ruth, where are you? Hurry! Hurry!
6: Well, shiver my timbers. Look what I captured.
1: Cecile and I, clinging to our spar, watched the Royal Vengeance break out in angry flames and then, like a tired warrior, slowly sink into a foaming sea. In the far distance, we could see the pirate ship Elizabeth settle slowly by the bow. It had been a death struggle. But fate was kind. The very next morning, a British man-of-war sighted us adrift and saved our lives. Eventually, Cecile and I reached the Carolinas. But the weeks passed, and nothing more was heard about the gallant crew and the Royal Vengeance, or from Lady Ruth. Strangely, too, nothing more was heard from Black Richard. He had disappeared just as mysteriously as the rest. What had happened? I was sitting in my chambers one afternoon, almost 2 years later.
7: There's a lady to see you, sir. She says you will recollect. Her name is Carol. A Lady Ruth Carol.
8: What? Lady Ruth Carol? Oh, I can't believe it. You. You, Lady Ruth,
4: Your obedient servant, sir. May I enter?
8: Oh, by all means. But you must be a ghost. I simply can't believe that you're alive. Here, here, sit down.
4: Thank you. I had great adventure, Mr. O'Connell. I've lived and I've learned. I'm not the same girl you once knew.
1: That night, Lady Ruth and I had a quiet supper. I didn't want to seem impatient, but inwardly I was seething with unanswered questions. And then...
4: I know you want to hear about the rest of the story, Mr. O'Connell. As you know, the door of my cabin was broken down just as Cecile escaped through the window. As the door crashed, I turned and looked at my captor. He grabbed me around the waist and carried me on deck to where the pirate captain, Black Richard, was lying, with his head and eyes swathed in a bloody bandage. I stood alongside Black Richard and I looked down at him. As soon as he spoke, I knew he was no ordinary pirate.
9: I'm sorry I can't receive you more appropriately, lass, but as you see...
4: I see that you're sorely wounded, sire.
9: Who are you, lass?
4: I'm a scullery maid in bondage to the colonies.
9: A scullery maid? You think me a fool?
4: You do not believe me?
9: Once, long, long ago, I knew ladies such as you. You're highborn. Who are you? Come, come, out with it.
4: I'm only an English girl, proud of her heritage and her race.
9: Well said. Well spoken. That is my misfortune, I can't see you. Not for the present, at least.
4: And please don't try. I'm nothing much, I assure you. Come now, I will change your bandages, and then we must leave this ship. Your cannon have set it afire.
9: Morris! Morris, avast there!
10: Aye, Captain. I be here.
9: Are all off?
10: All off, sir. All but us three. I have the boat waiting. But hurry, Captain. The fire is gaining.
9: Now then, lass, we'll attend to my hurts.
4: If you will pardon the use of my petticoats for bandages.
9: No man was ever luckier.
4: First, now, I'll take the bandage from your eyes. Here it comes.
9: Why the gasp? Does the sight of blood frighten you?
4: Oh, no. Oh, no, it isn't that.
9: It is an ugly wound, I know. Not one for fair eyes like yours.
4: It's not the wound, my... sire, forgive me. You must be in pain.
9: The pains of the flesh are small. Much worse, I know that my fighting days are over. I know that... that I am blind. Is it not true, lass?
4: Yes, sire, it is true. You are blind. The three of us set out in the small boat. By that time, the Elizabeth had sunk beneath the waves. During the night, we suffered our first casualty. Morris, the pirate who accompanied us, was washed into the sea. Finally, after I'd given up all hope, I sighted land. It turned out to be a small, uninhabited island. Our landing through the heavy surf was miraculous. Black Richard was greatly weakened through the loss of blood. I half carried, half dragged him up to the beach. He spoke to me weakly.
9: So this is the finish for Black Richard, scourge of Britain. It's well. It's only right that you know that for 10 years I've been at war with my own beloved land, my own British Isle. I built a free country in the wilderness, one where there's no servitude, no bondage. But now, for me, it's over. Yes, over, but for one last task. Lass, in England I was once a rich man. My fortune is still there. I'm alone, having neither wife nor child. Only a sister, God bless her memory. But she's wealthy in her own right. I need someone to bring the money back. Back here to my new country. If I die without a will, it will revert to the crown. Lass, if you could see the smiling faces of the people who live free of bondage...
4: There's nothing I would rather see, Richard.
9: And you shall, too. Because I'll tell you where my free land lies. But first, I must draw a will. You shall be the beneficiary. And I have your solemn word that the money will be turned over to my free colony?
4: My solemn word, sire.
9: I have naught but my dagger. Help me to my knees, child.
4: Yes, sire.
9: I'm up. Now, lass, in the name of a free people, bare your back.
4: I'm taking my dress off.
9: I shall hurt you, child, mightily.
4: I shall try not to scream.
9: Hand me my dagger.
4: Here, sire.
9: Ready?
4: Ready, sire.
9: No!
4: Black Richard died the next day. I buried him and marked his grave. A short while later, a passing ship rescued me. It was bound for free land, Black Richard's home. What I saw there confirmed everything he told me. Mr. O'Connell, I'm going back to England and to bring back Black Richard's fortune back to those people. And I shall join them in their new way of life.
1: But, Lady Ruth, Black Richard has no standing before the British courts. Even if he had a fortune, if it became known, it would be confiscated by the Crown.
4: Black Richard Templeton was a fictitious name, Mr. O'Connell. There is another name, a real name that he once bore honorably. No one shall know that there was any relationship between the two. Only you and I.
1: But, Lady Ruth, I am the King's counselor. I have sworn allegiance to His Majesty.
4: But first I shall take you to visit the people of Freeland. And then you can make your own decision.
1: My ultimate decision was clearly defined when I accompanied Lady Ruth Carroll back to London in order to help her in proving the last will and testament of Black Richard. We were summoned before the House of Peers. I presented her case. My lords, because of the mitigating circumstances which will be known to you, the last will and testament of the deceased can never be actually filed. But I have brought the sole beneficiary before this august body in order that each of you can personally examine the document. Lady Ruth Carroll, I ask you now to disrobe before the House of Peers. Oh, believe me, my lords, I do not show disrespect to either Lady Ruth Carroll or to you. Rest assured that only her back will be exposed. Are you ready, my lady?
4: Yes, Mr. O'Connell.
8: Will you please walk up to the lords, milady, and let them examine your back? And with your permission, milords, I shall read the words tattooed across her back. All to bearer. Signed, Sir George Pemberton, 1724. Many of you remember Sir George Pemberton. He sailed for the colonies 10 years ago. Little was heard of him since, save only that he purchased an island in the Bahamas. But by fate or providence, as you will, Sir George Pemberton lived long enough to carve his last will and testament on the back of his own sister.
0: Warren William will be back in just a moment to tell you what the official records say about the case of the Lady and the Pirate. But first, here is a brief message from your announcer.

0: And now back to Warren William.
1: In the last pages of his diary about this famous case, John Francis O'Connell says, by special decree, a copy of the last will and testament of Sir George Pemberton was permitted to be filed instead of the original. The reason, of course, was apparent. The diary continues. All of the monies of Sir Pemberton's estate were turned over to the beneficiary, and about 6 months later, Lady Carol and I returned to free land forever. And here the diary ends. Was the black anger that Sir Pemberton bore against tyranny and oppression a deadly sin? It might have been. But there are those who think that this personal love of freedom and equality greatly outweighed the apparent injustices made during his life as a pirate. For who in this case can draw the line between pirate and liberator? I can't. Can you? Next week, my story is about a man who, in his last will and testament, bequeathed the one and only thing he held most dear in life to, of all people, his competitor. It was not money nor jewels, but much more important, the girl he loved and hoped to marry. Fortunately for all concerned, this will was never filed for probate. But you'll hear a story as beautiful, as poignant, and as realistic as any ever heard before. We call this unusual story The Prince of Broadway. This is Warren William inviting you to listen again next week.
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This is Fred Foy introducing Jim Harmon's presentation of Les Tremain and Tony Clay in an original Carlton Morse thriller, The Fear That Creeps Like a Cat.

0: 6 o'clock in the evening in the Phantom Castle on one of the myriads of tiny islands off the west coast of Canada, Jack, Doc, and Reggie's million-dollar manhunt in an attempt to find Alexander Archer has ended with the three of them prisoners of Richard Cooper and his gang. The three have vanished from the outside world exactly as other investigators who have hunted Alexander Archer have vanished. The minute they arrived, their handcuffs were struck off, and they were escorted to a huge, musty chamber that apparently is to be their quarters.
1: It's utterly and ridiculously impossible.
2: Ha! Jack!
3: Well?
2: You should all come over here and look at this.
3: Yeah? You should come over here and look at this.
2: Okay. What you found?
1: Look at those windows.
2: Yeah, all the windows is barred just the same way.
1: I don't mean the bars. Look at the architecture, how they're built.
2: What you mean? What I know about architecture?
1: Well, I don't know very much myself. But if this castle isn't typically Russian architecture of the early 1700s...
2: Huh? When did you say?
1: I said early 1700s.
2: Yeah, that's what I thought. What was the Russians doing over here off the coast of Canada in 1700?
1: How do I know? Besides, it wasn't Canada in those days.
2: Yeah, it wasn't nothing in 1700. I mean, nothing but Red Indian.
1: That's right.
2: So why would Russians go and build a big castle like this here?
1: I don't know. Where's Reggie?
2: I don't know. Hi, Reggie.
4: Hello there.
2: Where you at?
4: Coming.
2: He's a-coming. You know, Jack...
1: Listen now.
2: Huh?
1: Listen how Reggie's footsteps ring. Just walking naturally.
2: Yeah. Should be hard sneaking up on a fella in here.
1: These great chambers that do it.
5: Jack, this is really amazing, this place.
2: Jack, we're just saying this was built back in 1700.
5: Well, it's certainly been redone since then.
1: Everything but sitz baths and electric lights.
2: Yeah, they got vent outlets here for hot air furnaces. Wonder why they didn't put in electricity as long as they was going modern on everything else. Hey, what was that?
1: One of Richard Cooper's pet cougars.
5: Enough to chill your marrow.
1: Well, apparently he has them penned up all over the island, so we'll probably hear a great deal of them.
2: You know, I'm getting so I can't stand mountain lions. Every time I even mention him around Cooper, he slaps another gag in my mouth.
1: Which brings up something I want to talk about.
2: Yeah? Why is Cooper so touchy about his pet cougars?
1: No, it's about you I want to talk.
2: About me?
1: Yes. Doc, you've antagonized Cooper to the point where you're in real danger.
2: No more danger than you two, am I?
1: More immediate danger. You heard Linda Joyce whisper to me just before we were brought in here...
5: that we were safe so long as we amused Cooper.
1: Exactly. Well, Doc... you've annoyed him from the start. So whatever danger there is, you're facing it first.
2: What kind of danger? What's he going to do? Shoot me? Stab me in the back? If I had some idea...
1: No, we're not entirely blind to what's going on.
2: What you mean?
1: What one thing stands out above everything else?
5: Absolute isolation from the world.
2: Mountain lion?
1: You're both right. And there you are.
2: Huh. I don't get it. Oh, I wish he wouldn't do that.
1: These are the facts that we know. We've been kidnapped and brought to an island of which the world is utterly unaware. It seems that other men have been brought here and have never been heard of again.
2: You're giving me goosebumps, but go on.
1: Our captor, Richard Cooper, is a highly intelligent man. He claims great interest in the psychology and philosophy of medicine. He has numerous mountain lions in cages about which he maintains the strictest secrecy.
2: Yeah, we know all that, Jack, but... what's that got to do with me? What's my danger?
1: I think he gave a clue to it last night at the halfway cabin.
2: Huh? Clue to what's going to happen to me?
1: Yes. You remember him wanting you to play a hand of poker?
2: Yeah.
1: And if you lost, you were to lend yourself to an experiment for the advancement of science?
2: Hey.
5: But look here, Jack. You mean Cooper is using these mountain lions for scientific research?
1: Well, you can see for yourself that they're an important part of Cooper's life. If he's a scientist.
2: And you think he wants to mess me into his cougar experiments?
1: Doc, I really don't know.
2: I'm supposing something like holding a stopwatch to see how long it takes a hungry cougar to chaw up and swallow a red-headed fella from Texas. He wants to give me one of them big cat's brains, so I'll go around yowling and a-spitting.
1: Doc, cut it out.
2: Well, you brought the subject up. Said Cooper wants me for an experiment.
1: No, Doc.
2: You don't think I'm looking forward to having Cooper whittle on me, do you?
1: Will you take it easy and listen, Doc? We're all in the same boat. Whatever is in store for you is probably in store for us at a later date.
2: That's a comfort.
1: That is, unless we can find some way of fighting our way out of it.
5: But we couldn't break out of here, Jack.
2: Not if we had pickaxes and 20 years to do it in.
4: Not if you had 30 years.
2: Hey!
5: Cooper!
2: Hey, Cooper. Where'd you pop up from?
4: Oh, does it matter? I'm here.
3: I saw you come in. Silly trapdoor business.
4: Yes, Packard. I didn't suppose you'd be impressed.
3: What do you want?
4: Why, you're my guests. I came up to bring you down to our evening meal.
5: You mean we're free to descend the stairs and sit down to your table, free men?
4: Oh, of course, of course. Dear, dear, what did you expect of this place?
2: I reckon you'd throw some scrapping through the bars for us.
4: Long, if I allow you at my table, I must ask you to keep quiet.
2: Now, what have I said?
4: I simply despise hearing your voice.
2: Well, I'll be an overfed hippopotamus.
3: Duck.
4: Shall we go down then, gentlemen?
5: Isn't that half-dog, half-wolf howling?
4: Oh, yes. That's Prometheus. We tie him up at mealtime. He resents it.
3: That wasn't your wolf dog.
4: Oh, no, that wasn't Prometheus. Wait a moment while I unlock this door. That fellow seems to be a trifle hungry. All right, gentlemen. Wait for me, please. We'll all go down together. Now, follow me, please.
3: This is rather remarkable, Cooper. What's to prevent us from turning on you and making you our prisoner?
4: Oh, no.
3: Why not?
4: In the first place, men with loaded rifles are watching you. We'll continue to watch you, except when you're locked up in your own quarters.
2: Yeah. Hey, that sounds silly.
3: It isn't, though. I spotted one of them already.
4: That's the immediate reason why it would be foolish to attack me. Now then, gentlemen, down these stairs, if you please.
2: Like a doggone palace.
4: The next reason for restraining yourselves is that you could not get out of this castle if you were free to try.
3: Why not?
4: There's a deep moat completely encircling the castle. The only means of exit is the drawbridge by which we arrive.
5: All right, then we'd use the drawbridge.
4: No. No, you'd never do that.
3: Why not?
4: No. Don't ask me to expand on the reason. My little secret, if you will. But I assure you, you'll never use the drawbridge without my consent.
2: Well, that was a doggone lot of marble steps, if you ask me.
4: Yes, that's all of them. Now, this way into the dinner hall. I think Linda has a throw rug or two in her quarters. That's all. Beautiful old tile floors. Why should they be covered?
3: But don't you get a little tired of the click and clatter of feet?
4: All the servants wear rubber soles. You won't hear them. Here we are.
2: Well, what you know? Looks like we're gonna eat anyway.
4: Yeah, yes. Now, if you'll range yourselves around the board. Packard, on my right, please. Mm. Just pull out the benches and be seated. There now. Go right ahead. Oh, you'll find the soup delicious.
2: Mmm, just smell that, will you, Reggie?
5: Quite.
4: Eat heartily. I'd like to see that. And while you're so doing, I'll return to the matter of your escape.
3: Yes, do.
4: Even if you were free of the castle and loose on the island, you'd not get away.
2: You think not, huh?
4: I know. It's been tried before. Numerous times before.
3: What stopped them?
4: The reef that completely encircles the island. A boat would be dashed to pieces. A swimmer would meet the same fate.
5: But see here, Cooper. Your man, Frank, brought us through in the launch.
4: Oh, yes, there's one place at high tide, but I defy you to find it.
2: Well, I bet you I could come pretty close to it if I had to.
4: Pretty close is not close enough. It's certain death, and I'm warning you against trying it.
3: Cooper, this castle, is it as old as it appears to be?
4: Oh, yes. Early 18th century.
3: Then why doesn't the world know about it?
4: The world forgot about it nearly 200 years ago when it sank into the ocean.
3: You're really being serious about that?
4: Oh, yes, it's the truth. Less than 50 years after this castle was completed by a Russian nobleman, the entire island sank, castle and all. Oh, there's history to prove that.
5: But when did it reappear?
4: I don't know, but when I first saw it about 35 years ago, there it was, a great ruin entirely covered with mold and vines.
3: 35 years you've known about this place?
4: Oh, yes. Another man and I discovered it on a fishing trip. We saw its possibilities and immediately set to work restoring it with numerous modern facilities.
3: Cooper.
4: Yes?
3: You said there were two of you.
4: Oh, yes, that's right. Of course, we had the help of many dependable men.
3: I'm only interested in this other man. Was he Alexander Archer, by any chance?
4: Why, yes, now you mention it, it was.
6: Hey, fella, if Archer's half-owner of this here castle...
4: Quiet, Mr. Long.
6: But doggone it, Archer must be right here in this castle now.
4: Don't make it necessary for me to gag you before this meal's over.
5: But Cooper, what's so out of the way about that?
4: What Long said was perfectly obvious.
3: It's obvious that Alexander Archer's in this castle.
4: Yes, and I detest hearing the obvious expressed.
5: Jack, then we've found Archer?
4: Oh, you didn't find him. I brought you to him.
3: Still, we found him.
4: Several other insurance investigators had the same honor, but, dear, I'm afraid it did them little good.
3: I wonder if you're telling the truth.
4: Mr. Packard, I don't lie.
3: I want to see Archer with my own eyes.
4: Would you know him if you saw him?
3: I would.
4: Hmm.
3: Well, when do I see him?
4: I'm afraid that's impossible.
3: Why?
4: Alexander Archer's a very sick man. I don't think he's going to last much longer.
3: Sick?
5: But, Jack, if he dies, then the insurance company is out $1 million.
4: Oh, yes. I'm afraid my old friend hasn't much chance.
3: Are you murdering Alexander Archer?
4: Oh, dear, such unpleasant conversation.
6: Well, you admit doing away with them insurance investigators, don't you?
4: Oh, yes, Long, I'm afraid I do.
6: What happened to him? What'd you do to him?
4: The same thing that's going to happen to you very shortly now, my talkative friend.

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0: Every door has a key. There's a key to every situation. Behind every unopened door, there is a mystery. And the opening of this door introduces us to another in the series, The Key.
1: And this is your room, Mr. Lanning. I hope you'll be comfortable.
2: I'm sure I will be.
1: We'll be eating in about an hour. I'll give you a call.
2: Thank you.
1: Did Elizabeth tell you our trouble, Mr. Lanning?
2: Well, something about it.
1: Do you think you can help us?
2: Frankly, no, but I'll try.
1: That's all we ask. We'll see you at dinner.
2: Sure.
1: And thanks again
2: for... Well, don't thank me yet.
1: Even an offer of help deserves thanks.
2: Trouble, trouble, toil, and trouble.

0: Yes?
1: I'm Donna Weston.
0: Don't you ever knock?
1: Often.
0: This is one time you forgot.
1: I wanted to surprise you. See the master when his defenses were down.
0: What might Donna Western be in the scheme of things?
1: The lady help.
0: What does that mean?
1: Well, I'm assisting the Mrs. Frieda and Elizabeth August, collate and catalog their many and varied collections, ranging from spiders to rare manuscripts, including a room stacked with bones.
0: Bones?
1: Bones. You're going to have a wonderful weekend.
0: Well, I'm sure I'm going to, but what type of bones?
1: Animal bones. Old animal bones.
0: Well, I should imagine they would be old if only their bones remained.
1: Yeah. The reason you're being called in to track down the ghost is that...
0: Just hold it, will you? Called in to track down what?
1: Oh, you're tired from your trip, I suppose.
0: No, I'm not all that tired, but what about a ghost and what about me having to put salt in its tail?
1: Well, Mrs. Frieda and Elizabeth have a ghost which is bothering them. And you're the boy who is going to find it. Now, don't argue. They told me so.
0: Oh, it must be true. I read it in the papers. Eh?
1: Something like that.
0: Well, I think we'd better straighten things out at dinner. I'm no ghost breaker.
1: They seem to think you are. Look, you do know the old dears, don't you?
0: I know them.
1: Well, would you tell me why you think you're here? Not for a pleasant weekend, I hope.
0: I have something of a reputation as a puzzle expert.
1: The master.
0: I had a letter from Frieda saying that something was bothering them. Would I come down here and spend the weekend and help work it out for them?
1: It's bothering them, all right.
0: Ghosts.
1: And ghostly organ music and wailing dogs.
0: Well, I can hardly wait. When does it start? Midnight?
1: Oh, no. This ghost is non-union. He works any time, as long as it's a dark night.
0: Well, I suppose it is a puzzle.
1: You are so right.
0: You haven't been frightened off by the manifestation.
1: It'd take more than a dead cat and a crummy organist to frighten little Donna when she's got a good pitch.
0: You know, but you've got an odd turn of phrase for a girl who catalogs things.
1: My father was a bootlegger. I was lucky to get an education. But the background stuck. You know, this is the zaniest household. There must be tens of thousands of dollars worth of junk scattered around. Everything from coins to bones.
0: And you've got to put it in order?
1: The old dears are gone with a dying bug. They want everything to be smooth when they go. Leave it to the museum or something, but leave it right. That's the idea.
0: Tell me, who else is in the house?
1: Oh, Danny August. He's some kind of offbeat relative. Smooth, very smooth. Got manners he hasn't used. Then there's Avery. He's a death's head.
0: A what?
1: A creep.
0: Look, can't you use ordinary words?
1: Upbringing.
0: Well, why is he a death's head?
1: Upbringing.
0: Miss Western, I'm tired. Would you mind if I cleaned up a little before dinner?
1: If you're so dirty, go ahead.
0: Excuse me.
1: Avery is a death's head because he wants to marry me. Well, not that he's on his own there, but it's the way he goes about it. I turn a corner, a paw. There's Avery, hanging like the kiss of death. I reach for a cigarette. Avery gets there before me, complete with Virginias and Turkish, lighter and ashtray.
0: You ought to be flattered.
1: Avery is tall, thin, bald, and yellow. When he smiles, he looks as if he's opened a vein and is loving it. I should be flattered.
0: I'm looking forward to meeting him.
1: With Avery and the ghostly noises, it's a ball from start to finish. You wash your face, it's dirty.
0: Now there's an odd girl. There's a very odd girl.

0: Did you enjoy your meal, Kate?
1: Fine. Oh, yes. Just fine.
0: Pleased.
1: Where's Elizabeth? She's not ill, I hope.
0: Well, not really. Just a little poorly, what with all the upset we've had lately. She's not the strongest person, you know.
2: Mm, Elizabeth and Charles Atlas.
0: Who, dear?
2: Charles Atlas.
0: Yes, of course.
1: Don't you think it's about time you told me about your puzzle?
0: Yes, I do.
2: Oh, aren't you going to wait for the rest? Denny wouldn't want to miss anything. And I'm sure Avery could lend some good color to any talk on ghosts.
0: Well, they're not here, so we'll have to go on without them. I think it's unpardonable of them to miss dinner, what with a guest and all.
1: Well, let's hear the story.
0: Basically, it's very simple.
2: Only basically.
0: Donna, I can't tell the story if I'm interrupted.
1: Haven't you some collating to do?
2: Watch your language. I'm sorry, Miss Frieda. You go right on with your tale.
0: Oh, thank you. Well, it was a couple of weeks ago. I just buried the cat.
2: That's a sock opening.
0: And Elizabeth and I, we were having a cup of tea. We were both very upset about the whole thing.
1: Why were you burying the cat?
2: It was Monday night. We always bury cats on Mondays.
0: Look, if you interrupt again, Donna...
2: I promise.
1: What happened to the cat? How did it die?
0: Someone poisoned it.
1: Poisoned? But who?
0: We don't know.
1: Oh, and you want me to find out?
0: Oh, no. I want you to find out why Jeremy keeps playing the organ.
2: See?
1: Jeremy, yes. Frieda, will you tell me something?
0: Anything.
1: Now, the cat's name wasn't Jeremy.
0: Oh, no. Jeremy was the lad who worked for us. He died.
1: Oh, he died? Mm. Well, when did he die and how did he die?
2: By drawing a tooth.
0: Let me see. Oh, it must have been a long time ago. I'd say it was a long time ago.
2: Care for a small sherry, Kurt?
1: How long ago?
0: Oh, 40 years ago.
1: 40 years? And he's playing the organ now. How did he die, Frieda?
0: In his sleep, poor lad.
1: Well, I'm glad it was natural.
0: They found him in the morning, dead in bed. He'd been smothered with a pillow.
2: Oh, Lord, Sherry. Yeah.
1: Who did it?
0: We never did find out. We really think it was Elizabeth, because she wanted to marry him, and Father wouldn't let her, and she was terribly upset. And said if she couldn't have him, no one would. But it would have created a terrible scandal if we'd mentioned it to anyone, so we arranged for everyone to think he died of a choking fit.
2: I'll have to take a breath.
0: But now he plays the organ nearly every night, and we can't get him to go away. It's dreadfully embarrassing.
2: And it's cutting into my 8 hours.
1: Has anybody seen him playing the organ?
0: Oh, yes. I have. And so has Elizabeth.
1: Mm-hmm. But anybody else?
2: Oh, not me. We don't seem to be on the same plane. I'm mad for the clarinet.
0: We'd like you to do something about Ferris, Kurt. You're so good at working things out. Could you make him leave us alone?
1: Well, I'll try. Frieda, tell me, what has all this got to do with a cat being killed?
0: I don't know, dear, but it's only since the cat died that we've heard the organ playing, and while the organ plays, the cat makes dreadful noises.
2: Yeah, it's a real jam session.
1: And is this likely to happen tonight?
0: I should think so.
1: And where's the organ?
0: What, dear?
1: I say, where is the organ?
0: We haven't got an organ, dear.
2: Now figure that one out.

0: feeling any better, Mr. Puzzle Man?
1: Well, I do think Frida's a little off the beam. I don't think she's well.
0: You think Frida's lost her marbles? Brother, wait till you see Elizabeth.
1: Oh, and I had so much to do this weekend.
0: Instead, you listen to an organ recital. And we don't have an organ. That's doing it the hard way.
1: Are you sure you've heard it?
0: Brownie's honor.
1: But it must be a recording.
0: Hmm. Well, someone's just started a pickup.
2: There it goes. It's playing, Kirk.
1: Yeah, so I hear. Now, Frida, tell me this. How can you see somebody playing an organ that doesn't really exist?
2: Well, it just appears. They're anywhere in the house. On the top landing, mostly. Listen to it, Kurt.
0: He's listening.
2: It worries me.
1: Worries you? It's ghastly. And that cat. Oh, this is quite ridiculous.
0: Yeah. With those few words, he solves the problem.
2: Tell me, aren't you going to do something, Kurt?
1: Do something? But what?
2: I don't know.
0: When you find Jeremy, tell him for me he's got no musical taste.
1: Now what?
0: A scream.
2: It sounded like Elizabeth.

0: Elizabeth, are you all right? Elizabeth.
1: Martha McCree, look at her face.
0: She's all scratched.
1: Just like...
2: Yeah, just like a cat scratch. Get water and bandages. And a shot of brandy. She's out cold.
0: Elizabeth. Elizabeth. Please, dear, don't die or anything, will you?
2: She'll be all right. Just sit down.
0: She's all I've got. Please, don't die, Elizabeth.
2: She's not going to die.
3: What's going on here?
2: Who are you?
0: Avery. She's going to die.
2: I'm Kurt Lanning. Miss Elizabeth has had an accident.
3: Obviously.
1: Out of the way, Beau Brummel. I'm coming through. Here, this is for you, Miss Frieda. Let me get down.
0: Oh, please don't get me. I didn't mean to. No, please, please, doctor.
2: Doctor, will you fix up as best you can? I'm going to find a doctor.
1: She'll be all right, except she's got the screaming horrors.
2: Well, I've been over this house from top to bottom, and there's not a sign of anything.
1: Not even a mouth organ.
2: Yet Elizabeth swears she saw the long dead Jeremy and that a cat jumped out of his arms and attacked her.
1: Hard to take, isn't it?
2: How much money they got, do you know?
1: Oh, a lot, my friend. It's stacked on its edges.
2: Wonder who gets it if they die.
1: You mean when they die? Ah, and now you're playing detective.
2: I'm thinking. Cat noises and organ recitals from the dead. It's not very good, really.
1: Yeah, and scratches on Lizzie's face and the murmured words, lay off Jeremy. The said Jeremy being dead these 40 years.
2: Well, for a start, I don't believe in ghosts. Ghost people or ghost animals.
1: Hurrah!
2: So I've got to assume that someone's trying to frighten the wits out of the old lady.
1: And succeeding very nicely all around.
2: It couldn't be you.
1: I haven't the brains, the motive, nor the inclination.
2: So it's either Avery or the other one.
1: Denny.
2: Wonder where he is.
1: Don't look at me. Haven't you forgotten something?
2: I haven't even remembered anything. I'm trying to puzzle it all out. How do people manage to have music where there's no instrument, cat scratches without a cat?
1: And the long dead Jeremy walking the boards. Makes you think, doesn't it?
3: Mr. Lanning, Elizabeth would like a word with you. She's rather upset, so I wouldn't make it too long.
2: Oh, thanks. Excuse me.
1: Go right ahead.
2: I'd like to ask you some questions later.
3: He'd like to ask me some questions, would he? Now, isn't that nice of him?
1: Oh, he's a puzzle man. Works up the odd and makes it even very clever.
3: Well, he can be clever somewhere else. I'm not going to allow him to cross-examine me.
1: Funny, isn't it?
3: There have been funnier things.
1: Not in my book. If you ask me, I think someone's trying to drive the old girls mad. Yeah, and he hasn't far to drive, either.
3: Yes, well, don't look at me when you say that. I might not like them very much, but I've no desire to kill them.
1: That is a matter of opinion, Avery, my boy. A matter of opinion.
2: Elizabeth, surely you don't believe all this ghostly business.
4: When I was a young girl, Mr. Lanning, I fell in love with Jeremy. We had it all planned to be married. It was against my parents' will, of course, but when you're young, you're in love. Things like that are a secondary consideration.
2: I know that, but what we're trying to do is sell the business of noises and ghosts now, right here and now. They can have no bearing on something that happened 40 years ago. It's impossible.
4: Oh, let me finish my story, please.
0: No, please, Elizabeth, don't upset yourself anymore.
4: Go away, Frieda.
0: But you know you shouldn't worry.
4: Go away.
0: Oh, very well. But don't blame me if you suffer a relapse.
4: I shan't blame anyone but myself. Some people fuss too much. Where was I?
2: You and your Jeremy?
4: Oh, yes, yes, that's right. We intended getting married. Made the date and everything. We were going to elope, but on the morning of the day we'd set out, found him dead. All the life that left him.
2: Oh, I'm sorry.
4: And when he died, so did I. There was no more sunshine, no more smiles. All the world was a shadow, an ice cold, miserable shadow.
2: Miss Frieda told me he
4: was murdered. Someone smothered him while he slept.
2: To stop you from marrying him?
4: Why, yes. He was a good boy. He had no enemies. No one with a reason to kill him. Now he's back with me again.
2: Well, if he's back again, as you think...
4: As I know.
2: How do you explain the cat attacking you? Would Jeremy arrange a thing like that?
4: Of course not. But there's another influence in the house trying to keep us apart. Don't you understand, Mr. Lanning? When the cat died, it was Frieda who buried it. It was Frieda who loved Jeremy. It was Frieda who was insanely jealous. Frieda who killed Jeremy.
0: I think you've had enough talk for the moment, Elizabeth.
4: No!
2: I think you should rest some more. Really, I do. I'll look into things for you, so don't worry.
0: I'd like to talk to you for a moment, Mr. Lanning, if you don't mind.
2: Sure.
0: I'll be a moment, Elizabeth. I listened through the door.
2: Which bears out the old adage.
0: Elizabeth is a sick girl, Mr. Lanning. And I
2: is she sick because she thinks you're responsible for the trouble she's had and having, or because of the fact?
0: The fact of Jeremy coming back after so many years has turned her mind. You'll help, won't you?
2: As much as possible.
0: Thank you. I'm sure if you can find a way of talking to Jeremy, you can convince him he should leave us alone. It's such a long time ago. Such a long, long time.

0: to convince him he should leave us alone. It's such a long time ago. Such a long, long time.
1: How are the Mrs. August?
2: Resting and nursing in that order.
1: Hmm. You going to sit here all night?
2: I'm waiting for Jeremy.
1: I see. And the very best of luck to you.
2: Would you care to wait along with me?
1: Oh, love to, but I'm a growing girl who needs rest. And besides, I don't get along very well with ghosts.
2: I don't believe there is a ghost. Somewhere in this house, you'll probably find a record player with organ recital and cat noises.
1: What about Jeremy?
2: Well, I haven't seen him. You haven't seen him. I think a little atmosphere goes a long way with the old ladies. Once somebody put the idea of Jeremy into their heads, they were all for it. After all, it was the only spark of high adventure in their lives.
1: Avery or Denny?
2: Someone who wants to prove the old dear's mad and incompetent to run the estate. They're slightly odd now, so a little help and they could be locked up with no trouble at all.
1: Yeah. And all you do is find the clues, find the setup, and then find the culprit.
2: Yeah.
1: Oh, what are you going to do in your spare time? Hey, and what about the scratches on Lizzie's face?
2: Oh, they wouldn't be too hard to explain.
1: Well, I'm waiting.
2: Well, she could have done it herself, or someone could have made a similar...
1: Here we go again.
2: Quiet.
1: All right, puzzle man. Where does it come from?
2: What time is it?
1: It's time I wasn't here. 11 o'clock.
2: Now, you wait down here. I'm going upstairs.
1: Oh, no!
2: There's nothing to be afraid of.
1: You save your breath.
0: Quickly. Please come quickly. She's dying. He's killing her.
2: Now, you wait here.
1: I'm right with you.
2: All right, what is it, Frieda?
0: He's upstairs, Jeremy. He's upstairs in the shadows. He's calling for Elizabeth. He's come to take her from me. Oh, please stop him.
1: Well, like Shinbone Alley.
0: Hurry.
2: That music's coming from upstairs for sure. Elizabeth, are you... Elizabeth.
3: You'll not be walking in the shadows anymore, Elizabeth. You'll not live alone in the cold of the earth.
1: Hey, this is too much.
0: That's Jeremy's voice.
2: Elizabeth, she's smiling.
1: Where is the voice coming from? I feel sick.
3: It's been too long, Elizabeth. Too long in the ice-cold shadow. Now we shall walk in the warmth and in the light.
0: Please stop her. Stop her.
1: Not me.
2: You're getting off the bed. Elizabeth. Elizabeth.
0: No more shadows, Jeremy. No more loneliness. No more empty years. No more tears.
2: We'd better follow her.
1: Not where she's going.
0: I'll have to stop her. Elizabeth. Please, Elizabeth. Stop!
1: No more for this girl. I'm leaving on the first broomstick.
2: There's a good reason for it, and I'm going to find it. Come on. We'll search this floor from top to bottom, and we'll find a recorder complete with organ music.
0: Come inside, Elizabeth. You'll catch cold.
4: He's with me, Frieda. He's with me again. All around me. Look.
0: Huh?
4: Feel his hand on your face.
0: Oh, no. You're being silly. I can't see him.
4: Reaching out. Reaching out of the night. Look, look, Frieda, look at him. All around us.
0: Stop it.
4: He's going to take us away.
0: Jeremy, we're ready. We're waiting, Jeremy.
2: Elizabeth, can you hear me?
4: Yes. Yes, I can hear you.
2: Are you feeling better?
4: Much better, thank you. Is Frieda, is she all right?
2: I'm sorry.
4: Dead.
2: Her heart gave out.
4: Oh, dear, oh, dear. Dear, dear, so long together. Such a long time.
2: The doctor's arranging for a nurse to be with you tonight.
4: Thank you so much. Very kind, very, very kind. I think I'll have some sleep now. Very kind indeed. Such a shame. Such a shame.
1: How is she?
2: Oh, she'll be all right.
1: Good. Well, smart man, we didn't find a record player, and we didn't find any loudspeakers, and we didn't find a movie projector. And I'm leaving as soon as I can pack.
2: Somewhere in this house, there's a reason for this ghostly stuff. Somebody's trying to kill or drive the old girls mad.
1: Oh, he's halfway back to the stable already. Well, I don't know about you, laughing boy, but the place is too hot for me. I'm going.
2: Doesn't seem to be much point in staying here, I don't suppose. I notified the police. They ought to be here soon.

0: I'm not the best puzzle man after all. 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I'm sorry I couldn't do more to help you. Even the police is stumped. But try not to worry, won't you?
1: I'll try. I can't think who'd do such a thing to us. The only thing I can think is that I really did hear Jeremy. But that's impossible, isn't it? Goodbye, Donna, and thank you. All gone and left me. Avery frightened, Denny the same, and Frida dead. Frida dead. Taken a long time, Jeremy, a long time. But I told you I'd avenge your death. She gave me a life of misery when it could have been happiness. The foolish Mr. Lanning looking for a puzzle when it's all so simple. Frida killed you. And now Frida is dead. Rest easy, my Jeremy, rest easy now. I must tend the scratches on my face. 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Poor Mr. Lanny. 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

A closing door finishes the story. 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Mystery. Romance. Or adventure. All start when a door is unlocked by... the key.

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1: 19 Nocturne Boulevard.
2: Nocturne Boulevard? Not far. When you hit Howard, hang a right. Howard meets Philip at a weird kind of angle. And then you cross James and Poe. You can't miss Nocturne. It's just past the Ottoman.
1: 19 Nocturne Boulevard. Your address for suspenseful stories of the speculative, strange, and supernatural. Tonight's story is Murder Ward.
3: Yes, this is 19 Nocturne Boulevard. Won't you step inside? Did you have any trouble finding it?
4: What do you mean, what kind of a place is it?
3: Why, it's an insane asylum, can't you tell?
4: Where else would you find a murderer?
3: Not guilty by reason of insanity. A legal defense, often misused to try and get a lighter sentence for a heinous crime. And what does it really mean? In a nutshell,
5: it means, at the time you did what you did, you didn't, couldn't, understand what you were doing was wrong. It's a tough sell, Ed. No matter what the movies make out, most juries just don't believe.
6: Mr. Horton, I would prefer that you address me directly when you speak to me.
5: Ed, this isn't funny.
6: There is no Ed here. Edmund, however, is sleeping. Mr. Horton, if you cannot bring yourself to use my name, at least...
5: Okay, look. Achilles?
6: And I am not insane, nor is Edmund. I knew perfectly well what I did was wrong. All those pretty little women, I was really doing them a favor. The world is so harsh.
5: Look, Achilles... Let me talk to Ed for a while. It's his name on the docket, after all.
6: Very well. I shall rouse him for you. Yeah? What is it, Shyster? Hey, why's my cigarette all burned down all of a sudden?
7: As I said... After a thorough examination, I've concluded that while Edmund is nominally the dominant persona, his alter ego, Achilles, was the one who actually committed the...
8: Guess you think you're lucky, eh?
6: Why is that? What the...
8: Your new pals, bub. As I was saying, I guess you think you're lucky getting off without the death penalty and all. Come on.
6: Look, Mac, I thought I was going to have a private room.
8: These are the induction cells. Once the doc gets a handle on your psychoses, she'll move you to someplace appropriate.
6: She?
8: Sure, you saw her at your trial, Dr. Larson. She's got some big brain new ideas about how to deal with luniacs like yourself. Your room, monsieur.
6: But there's a dame in here. Ain't we supposed to
8: Funny
6: be...
8: Funny thing about that. Dames go off the pier, too. And we're overbooked in that department. She probably won't be here long. Besides, she's way over there. She can't hurt you.
9: He's right. She shouldn't be in here. You don't understand the damage they can do. Women are just...
10: New instructions. It is time for you to let me go. He has declared it. My presence is required.
11: Staring at me. Are you sure they can't get out? Please, would you check the locks again? I'm so afraid.
10: Hey, new guy. Got any smokes?
6: What?
10: The smokes.
6: Even if I did... They wouldn't let us have any matches, would they?
12: Who are you kidding? You can get pretty much anything in here, just as long as you know who to ask and how to ask it.
6: Funny, you sounded crazy a minute ago.
12: Yeah, well, we all have our bad days. And some never have good days, right, Heck?
9: Wicked Jezebel! You shouldn't be here!
12: We're pretty sure that Hector there is the real McCoy.
10: Now, we're all nuts. We must keep that in mind.
12: Yeah, but that guy just never lets up.
6: But if you ain't crazy...
10: Look, Court says we are, even with moments of lucidity. Well, what can they do?
6: What if they're listening? Recording, maybe.
12: I thought I was the one with the persecution complex.
10: I've been trying to catch them for over a month. They're nothing doing. They're just not interested. Besides, once the jury brings down a verdict, the court has to keep you locked up until they cure you.
12: Or you give up and confess.
10: Oh, sure. I'll just admit that it was all phony. Take my lumps and go to the chair.
6: What if one of you decides to squeal?
12: Take the word of a head case.
9: If you try and spit your fiendish poison at me, fiend, I shall find a way to defend myself.
12: I am real sick of him.
10: He probably had a bad mother.
12: Yeah? Well, who didn't?
6: The guard said I'd only be in here for a little while.
10: Yeah, us too. I've now been here for 2 months. And Rose
12: Connolly, perhaps you heard of me?
6: You're Rose Connolly?
12: Yeah, the one and only. My sister's got a scrapbook of clippings for me. She can't bring them, but she tells me all about it when she visits.
10: Rose has been here about 3 weeks, since her sentence.
6: And Romeo over there?
12: Cute. Two incredibly long days.
6: And this is it?
10: What?
6: This is what we get? I mean, in prison, they at least get some kind of exercise and stuff. Geneva Convention and all that.
12: It's just temporary. I guess the loony bins are all booked up right now. Say, maybe there's a convention in town.
10: Oh, don't worry. We get to talk to the doc each day, regular as clockwork. She's a sweetheart. But I bet Hector isn't making any improvements.
9: Doctor, she's the devil. I refuse to give her the satisfaction of a single word.
12: Doctor, ha! She's the one that let me get myself in here. I thought it would be real tough to fool a head shrinker. But boy, was she a pushover. Always so sympathetic, so understanding. You don't deserve to be a nurse, let alone a doctor.
10: Funny. She testified at my trial, too. Guess we both got lucky.
6: Yeah, lucky.

0: Edmund, I can't help you if you refuse to cooperate.
1: I'm trying my utmost, madam, but he simply refuses to converse with you.
0: Then let you and I talk, Achilles. You claim that the killing was...
1: Killings! Let us be precise. Mercy killings, actually. I felt so kindly.

0: What?
1: Shh!
0: Ah!
1: You'll wake the neighbors.
0: What was that? But that noise, it's...
1: I know. We call him Mortimer.
0: This place has mice?
1: We haven't seen him, so we're not sure what particular type of rodentia he is, but we sure hear him, particularly when it's quiet.
0: But how can I get any sleep?
1: You get used to it. We all get used to lots of things.
2: Ah! Help me! You fiend from hell! No! No! No!
3: That'll take some getting used to.
1: Yeah.

0: Edmund, why don't you tell me about your mother?
1: My mother? What? Why? My mother's fine. She got nothing to do with this.
0: Do you love your mother?
1: Well, of course. I mean, you gotta. It's just nature, ain't it? No matter what she does to you.
0: What did your mother do, Edmund? Edmund?
1: It's no use, Doctor. He has gone into retreat.
2: This way, folks. Step lively now.
3: What is this? How dare you bring in more of them? Mischief! Mischief!
4: What's a kid doing here?
0: Tommy. Tommy, now look at that. That's what crazy folk look like.
2: Not just any crazy folks, lady. These are all crazy murderers. Every one of these people has committed the most heinous of crimes.
5: Gee, look at that one over there. He's kind of cute.
3: Harlot! Harlot! Do not approach, or I must smite thee down.
5: What's smite? Is that bad?
2: Best to stay away from the bars. Now, this over here is Rose Connolly, known throughout the entire...
4: Stop looking at me! How can you... Get him out of here,
2: won't
4: you?
2: Killing her husband while under the inexorable compulsion of a persecution complex.
4: This isn't right.
5: What's inexorable? Is that bad?
0: Killing your man. Now that ain't right.
6: Come now. Leave her. She is unimportant. Aha. But I have a message to give to you.

0: How mortifying.
1: Like animals in a zoo.
2: I'm surprised they didn't start throwing us peanuts.
0: I tried to get them away from you, Rose. I really did, but big headlines trumps preaching, I guess.
3: This should stand as a warning to you, woman. You are never alone. There is always a witness to the wicked things you do.
1: I have had just about enough out of you. You noisy little weasel. We girls, we are just folks just like anybody else. You have no right to...
0: Rose, calm down. Shh, it's not gonna help.
2: Yeah, for crying out loud, we've made it this far. How much worse can it get?

0: It was mortifying for Edmund, Doctor. I think he may have suffered a terrible setback.
1: Now, the tours are conducted for very good reasons.
0: What, pray tell?
1: It's really not something we should be discussing. But since you're so concerned, first, it's to show the public that this facility is on the up and up. You've certainly heard of the old-fashioned asylums, where inmates were neglected and beaten. This way, nothing is hidden, so no abuses occur.
0: No abuses?
1: Also, it helps to make insanity seem less frightening to the general public. Most people have seen insanity only in movies, where it's so inevitably terribly destructive and dangerous. This way, they see the human side of it.
0: I see that your intentions are admirable, but I can't help but think that a trip through the violent ward would merely reinforce the negative popular belief.
1: That's why the tour through the violent ward is only for serious students of psychology. You must have misunderstood them.

0: And the Lord said,
1: can't you make him stop staring?
2: Thank you, my good man.
3: Give it to me!
4: Leave go, you ape!
3: I have to!
4: I'll show you to tangle with me.
3: Yes. But I have your gun.
5: Stop him, Ron. You're closest.
1: Oh, no.
3: The next one is for you, Delilah. Salome.
1: Me? I didn't do anything?
0: Who put out the lights?
3: It was the monster, Lilith, devourer of infants.
2: Do you hear something?

0: What? What happened?
1: At least the lights are back on.
2: Well, I don't want to open my eyes.
0: Look.
1: Where?
3: Oh.
2: Oh, just tell me. I don't want to...
0: Better you don't look, Rose. That's a lot of blood.
1: You don't lose that much and walk away. Too bad. Terry was a right guy.
2: Blood? Oh, no. Hector, where is he? He was going to shoot me.
1: Calm down, Rose. He's gone.
0: So's the guard. There's just the blood.
4: We apologize for the inconvenience of using a psychotropic gas on you.
0: Gas?
4: Rest assured, there will be no long-term effects.
0: That was what I heard.
4: If you are feeling groggy or your head aches, sit quietly, breathe deeply, and it will pass.
2: It wasn't our fault. They have to know that.
0: It's not like we're a bunch of babes in the woods. They may know what happened and just not care.
2: So, just because I killed my husband, I'm gonna hurt a random stranger? That's silly.
1: Oh, no. Just insane, my dear.
5: I don't see any way to...
0: What? This is cruel and inhumane.
5: You don't understand, Ed. It is Ed I'm talking to, isn't it?
0: Yeah.
5: You are not a free citizen. You've been consigned to Dr. Larson's care, and...
0: Now you don't understand, Horton. A guard was killed last night in our block.
5: You didn't.
0: Nah, it was this loony who thinks women are all evil.
5: Which, of course, you don't.
0: This ain't the time for that, Rudy. I'm talking about a murder.
5: There's no record of...
0: The corpse's name is Terrence, something like that. He was a guard here. Come on, someone's got to be doing something.
5: I haven't seen anything in the papers. These state-run facilities, though, sometimes they're like a world in themselves.
0: Well, get me another world.
5: There's only one way to do that.
0: Yes?
5: Admit that you're not insane and go to the chair.

0: Could you please stop looking at me? I know why you're staring. You can read my mind.
1: You are such a lovely young lady and so frightened. Come to me and I shall cure you of all your fears.
0: Stop! Don't say things like that. He never takes his eyes off me, you know.
2: And he said unto me, for I am the way.
1: Hey, buddy, don't you talk?
2: Justice is ever mute.
1: What's with that guy?
2: I hate being ignored like that.
0: He didn't say anything in the halls, going to the doc's office, or coming back either, no matter what I did.
1: Did the doc say anything about the dead guard?
0: Not a word, even though I asked. She just ignored the question.
2: She didn't ignore you completely, though.
0: Well, no, but she didn't say much. Did she talk to you at all during your appointment?
2: I didn't have an appointment with her this morning.
1: But you were gone.
2: I wasn't going to say anything, but the guard just took me out and walked me around the halls for an hour.

0: I got rights, Horton.
1: Well, technically, no. Actually, I could do more for you if you were in prison. Once you're committed to the doctor's care, you really can't complain, particularly since you don't have any proof for any of your allegations.
0: Allegations? Proof? How's this for proof? The others will back me up.
1: Two other certified inmates? Oh, sure. That'll stand up in court.

0: You guys ever wonder what they did with old Hector?
1: Solitary confinement, I guess. Killing a guard's pretty serious.
0: Oh, yeah, unlike whatever it was we did to get here.
2: Hey, I draw the line at killing strangers.
0: Just your husband.
2: Well, looking back, I guess it wasn't such a great idea.
1: Oh, you guessed. Ha ha, you...
0: Why'd you do it, then? Did he push you around or something?
2: Nah. If he'd beaten me, I would have had a defense in court. Nah, it was just little things. Like the sounds he makes when he eats. Ate. And the thing with his toenails. Us women have to put up with this kind of thing all the time, but... it just got to me.
0: It just got to you?
2: Well, yeah.
1: There's a reason the marriage vows say, until death do we part.
2: And I wasn't going to go to the chair for something like that. So I started pulling the he was out to get me hash on my lawyer, and it worked. Well, more or less. Not like this joint is anything to write home about.
1: It wasn't so bad until that guy Hector showed up. Since then, well...
0: So who'd you kill?
1: I don't think so.
0: Go on. What?
2: Oh, leave off. Why, that's kind of nice.
1: What?
2: Oh, the music.
1: And if I prefer to maintain my right to avoid self-incrimination?
0: Jeez, don't take it that way. I was just curious. I killed 4 women.
2: 4? Maybe I should be worried.
0: Oh, I put on a song and dance for the cops about how they needed to be killed to save them and all. Making up a Mr. Hyde personality to take all the blame. 3 of them were mob snitches.
1: So what? You're a hitman?
0: I owed some money. Shouldn't have got caught at all, seeing as how there was no connection between me and them. But the cops got something. Fingerprints or something. And they tracked me down.
2: And, the 4th?
0: Huh? Oh, just some dame. I need her to throw off the connections and make myself look nuts. I'd already figured on being caught. Better a wacko than a torpedo, you know?
1: You're some piece of work.
0: Still casting stones, eh, preacher? Why don't you explain how you got here? What in the name of... What is that music?
2: It was okay to start with, but now...

0: said the offender must be plucked out.
1: I am so sick of this guy.
2: Are you taking me away? I know you've been watching me. Ed, that guy, is he even human?
1: Shh, I don't know.
2: But he's so huge.
0: The beast, for I have seen.
2: He didn't even notice. The guard hit it and hit it. Get me out of here, please. Please get me out of here.
1: Shh, he's not listening anyway.
2: Anything you want. I can't take anymore. Please, I'll admit everything. Take me to the doctor, the lawyer, the judge. Anything. Oh, thank you. Thank you. Thank you.

0: your business. She's not my case. Now, Ed, they can keep you locked up any way they want, with anyone they want, for as long as they want. You're getting 3 squares a day, right?
1: Usually. Sometimes it comes pretty late, though. There's been a couple of times it's been too salty to eat.
0: So they have a crummy cook. Place like this, go figure.
1: You gotta get me out of here, Rudy.
0: I've told you, there's no place else to put you.

0: I think he's asleep.
1: It. Rose called it an it.
0: I asked the doctor about Rose. The doc said a whole lot of nothing, but I get the impression she, Rose, has revealed all, as they say, and is headed for a short vacation in a nice, clean death row cell.
1: Not so bad for her. Women get pardoned all the time, especially pretty ones.
0: And you would know all about the pretty ones, eh?
1: They were all lookers, yeah.
0: How can you sleep?
1: Don't get high and mighty moral on me, bud. You're in here, too.
0: I was only... I mean, it was a moral choice. A decision that had to be made, and no one was making it.
1: Oh, so who'd you kill? Cripples?
0: I ended the suffering of several decrepit...
1: Hey, over here, ugly.
2: You gotta...
1: Ha! Gorilla! Even you can't reach this far, eh?
3: Thanks, pal.
4: Don't thank me yet. I think those hinges are coming loose.
0: Oh, God. No! Release the gas! Someone, please, release the gas!
1: Not the music! Gas! He's dying for crying out loud!

0: written, whatever I need to do, whatever I need to sign, just hand it over. I ain't spending another night in this place.
1: You understand the consequences. You won't have the slightest option of recanting again and going back to your original statement.
0: Yeah, anything, and I mean anything, is better than this freak show.

0: I'm so glad you find my program effective, Madam District Attorney.
1: Well, I admit I had my doubts when you first outlined it.
0: You expressed concern about the danger of physical harm to the subject? As you now see, there's never any direct physical contact. Thus, there can be no allegations of physical harm or coercion.
2: He might have come close to dying with fright, though. You were quite terrifying, darling.
3: Rawr. After 15 movies as monsters.
2: And an ape man.
3: And one ape man. Who wouldn't be? I'm rather glad I get to duck out early. Murder is just... Give me the creeps.
4: Hey, we're out of champagne. Want me to go and get some more?
3: Nah, I'll go. Be right back.
1: It seems like a lot of effort, though, for a single confession. A lot of manpower and womanpower.
0: Ah, but it's valuable work on a number of levels. We convince a murderer to confess, and we learn a great deal about the human psyche each time through the experiment.
1: Each time? How many?
2: I've had the screaming meanies, oh, 4 times.
5: And I've nearly died, oh, 3, I think.
0: Not all of them last as long as our good friend Edmund.
1: I'll drink to that.
6: Now that you know how to find us, don't be a stranger. We have enough of those already. Tonight's story, Murder Ward, was written by Julie Hoverson. In tonight's production, Edmund was Kim Turner, Preacher Ronald was Pat McNally, Rose Connolly was Joy Jackson, Hector was Cole Hornaday, Dr. Larson was Marge Lutton, Terrence the Orderly was Greg Porter, Rudy Horton was Sigmund Hoverson, Vic the Ape Man was Renaud LeBouf, the District Attorney was Melinda Maines. Additional voices were by Julie Hoverson, Melinda Maines, and Marge Lutton. All music in this show was courtesy of Kevin MacLeod at Incompetech.com. This was recorded at ART Studios, and all sound and mastering was done by Julie Hoverson. This presentation is copyright 2008 to Julie Hoverson and Weality Productions, and has been a joint presentation of Weality Productions and ART. American Radio Theater.
7: Growl, snarl even.

Once again, the keeper of the book has opened the ponderous door to the secret vault, wherein is kept the great sealed book, in which is recorded all the secrets and mysteries of mankind through the ages. Here are tales of every kind, tales of murder, of madness, of dark deeds, strange and terrible beyond all belief. Keeper of the book, I would know what tale we tell this time. Open the great book and let us read. Slowly, the great book opens. One by one, the keeper of the book turns the pages and stops. Ah, the strange story of a wealthy man who, to enjoy the fortune he had stolen, wove a web of death around those who stood in his way. A tale titled The Man with the Stolen Face.

0: Here is the tale, The Man with the Stolen Face, as it is written in the pages of the sealed book. Our story begins in the large, richly furnished office of John Harrington, famous financier. It is late afternoon, and Harrington is speaking to Matthew Briggs, his very confidential secretary.
1: Well, Matt, this is it. I swore I was going to retire when I had $20 million, and now I have it. I worked hard, and now I'm going to play hard.
2: And do your plans include me still?
1: No, of course they do, Matt. I couldn't get along without you.
2: I see. Yes, I suppose you still need someone to do your dirty work for you.
1: Why, Matt, what a thing to say. Now, where would you be if you hadn't hooked up with me? Executed and buried these 14 years, that's where.
2: I know, you don't need to remind me.
1: Because after all, you did kill that man, Matt. Killed him in cold blood. No, you and I belong together. You could send me to jail, but I still have carefully locked in my lawyer's safe all the evidence necessary to send you to the gallows.
2: Yes, I know.
1: Now, why don't you run along to the apartment? I think I'll sit and smoke one last cigar here in my office.
2: All right. I'll see you later.
1: Poor Matt, how he hates me. There isn't a thing he dares do about it. Well, I suppose a lot of people hate me, but I'm not going to let that worry me any. Now is the time for me to enjoy myself, and I'm going to. Fun. That's my program from now on.
3: Too bad that program will have to be canceled, Harrington.
1: Who are you?
3: I'm Jeremiah Cole, Harrington. You don't recognize the name, I see.
1: Why should I? I never heard of you before in my life.
3: I dare say not. But you've heard of my father, Nathan Cole.
1: Oh.
3: He gave you your first job 20 years ago.
1: Well, what of it?
3: I don't suppose you've forgotten that you got your start by cheating him out of his business.
1: I did nothing illegal.
3: You ruined my father after he'd befriended you and he died of a broken heart. I've spent 20 years trapping you, and now I'm ready to pull the noose tight.
1: You're crazy. There isn't a man alive who has anything on me.
3: I have. San Quentin.
1: San Quentin? What are you talking about?
3: When you were 19, a year before you came to the city and Dad gave you a job, you escaped from San Quentin, and you killed a guard doing it.
1: Nonsense. You're crazy.
3: Believe me, I can prove it. I've spent almost 20 years getting ready for just this moment.
1: What do you want?
3: I want $20 million.
1: You can't be serious. Why, that's every cent I have in the world.
3: You ruined my father, and I intend to ruin you. Turn over to me your entire fortune. I'll consider that punishment enough.
1: No, no, I won't do it.
3: I have two detectives waiting now in the outer office. Do you want me to call them in?
1: No. No, wait. All right. I'll do it. I'll give you everything.
3: I thought that would be your decision. Very well. Just sign this paper. And then you're...
4: What are you doing? Take your hands off my throat.
5: You fool. You think I'm the man to give up that easy? I'll show you. Yes, I have $20 million, and nobody's going to take them away from me. Nobody. Threaten me, would you? That's what happens to men who threaten John Harrington. Now I've got to get your body out of sight. Yes, of course, the vault. I haven't locked it yet. Plenty of room in it for a dead blackmailer. So, in you go. There you are. Now to close the door and set the time clock. Nobody will be able to find you before Monday. As for your detectives outside, there's a back door to this office by which I can leave. You didn't know that, did you, Mr. Cole? There's a lot of things you didn't know, and one of them is that you shouldn't try to get the better of John Harrington.
0: So John Harrington slipped away by means of the back door, and once safely outside, telephoned Briggs, giving Briggs instructions to meet him at his mountain lodge that night with all the money and securities he could put his hands on. Harrington then made his way by lonely back roads to his isolated lodge in the hills, at which Briggs presently arrived to learn his employer's unfortunate plight.
2: But, John, what can you do? If you've killed this man, Cole, I don't see how you...
5: You're here to help me, not to hang crepe.
2: All right, just tell me what you want me to do.
1: Then listen, we're safe here for quite a while. Nobody knows about this hideaway but you and me. We have plenty of food and we can stay here indefinitely.
2: Yes, but the minute you leave here, someone will recognize you. That rugged face of yours has been in the papers and newsreels so often everybody knows it.
1: I'm aware of that. So, I've got to have a new face.
2: A new face?
1: Why not? I know just the man to do it. Ludwig Muller.
2: Muller? You mean the plastic surgery expert who was mixed up with that gang out in Chicago?
1: That's the one. He was given 5 years for altering the features of members of the gang. Well, he must be out now. That was 6 years ago.
2: Yes. Yes, I don't doubt he could do it, but...
1: I have it all planned out. Now, first you've got to bring Muller here with all the necessary equipment. Then you have to find someone my age and my height who's willing to become John Harrington.
2: Become you? Oh, that's insane. Why, even for all your money, who would trade places with you and go to the electric chair?
1: Don't be stupid, Matt. I tell you, I have that worked out, too. Now, listen. You've got to find someone my age and general build who has no wife or family, who's not wanted by the police, and has never been involved with the law in any way, who's lived an inconspicuous life and has never attracted much attention. I'll take his place and live his life. He'll take mine and become a millionaire.
2: But, John...
1: Don't argue! You find such a man and bring him here, and I'll guarantee to persuade him to make the exchange. When I make a plan, it doesn't go wrong.

0: And now to continue the story, as it is written in the sealed book. A week passed, then a second, and a third. Then late one evening, Briggs returned. In the car with him were two men, one large and heavy set, like John Harrington, the other slender, pale, and nervous. Briggs ushered them to separate rooms. Then he reported to his master.
1: Well, man, who have you got to take my place?
2: His name is Quincy, William Quincy. I have his whole life history written down for you. Here.
1: Let's see. William Quincy, 39, born in Detroit, parents dead, unmarried, no police record, college education, traveling salesman, down on his luck at the moment. He seems to fit the bill. Does anybody know you brought him here?
2: Not a soul.
1: Good. Bring him in. I'll put the proposition to him.
2: All right. Come in, Quincy. John, this is William Quincy.
1: Hello, Quincy. Sit down.
3: Holy smoke, you're John Harrington.
1: That's right. Now sit down, have a cigar, and we'll get down to cases. Quincy, what would you do for $1 million?
3: $1 million?
1: I'm ready to pay that much money for someone who'll spend 10 years, maybe less, in jail in my place.
3: What kind of a trick are you trying to pull? Briggs told me you're wanted for 2 murders.
1: I'm not trying to pull any trick. I'm innocent of the California murder, and the worst I could get for killing that fellow in my office is manslaughter. He was a blackmailer, and I lost my temper. Well, is it a deal?
3: For $1 million? Yes. Yes, it's a deal.
1: Good. I'm afraid that you'll have to sell me your face as well as your time, Quincy.
3: Sell you my face? Oh, that's a hot one.
1: What's so funny about it?
3: Excuse me, Mr. Harrington. I've always heard that a man's face was his fortune, but I never knew mine had any market value before.
1: Well, it has. $1 million.
3: Okay, you've bought it.
1: Of course, you have to take my face in exchange.
3: Oh, sure. Sure, I understand.
1: Good. There are a lot of things to be settled yet, but we have time for that. Matt, will you bring in Ludwig Muller?
2: Of course, John.
3: There's just one thing I want to know, Mr. Harrington.
1: Huh?
3: When I'm you, how am I going to clear myself of that California rap which you're innocent of?
1: Very simply. You'll take my face, but your fingerprints won't jibe with the prints on file at San Quentin. That'll be obvious proof you're not the man.
3: Very clever, Mr. Harrington.
1: I think of every detail, Quincy, as you'll see. Come in, Dr. Muller.
2: Dr. Muller, this is Mr. Harrington.
4: Please, not Dr. Muller. I have no license. I'm plain Mr. Muller.
1: Just as you like, Mr. Muller. But sit down, please.
4: Thank you. Now, may I ask why I was brought here?
1: Just to help me and Mr. Quincy here exchange faces.
4: Exchange faces? But why should you wish to do such a thing?
1: For personal reasons. We plan to exchange identities. You could make my face look like Quincy's and his like mine, couldn't you?
4: Yes, of course I could, but...
1: Then you're going to do it, and I'm going to pay you $1 million.
4: $1 million? No, you cannot mean it.
1: I do mean it. With that much money, you can become a man of science again. You can build laboratories, experiment, become famous, all just for a simple job of plastic surgery.
4: Not simple, no, but... Yes, Mr. Harrington, I will do it.

0: Muller began work upon the two men. Day after day he worked, patiently with skilled fingers, changing their features, making the face of one into the face of the other. It was a long and difficult job, but as the time for the removal of the final bandages came closer, John Harrington was in excellent spirits.
1: Well, Quincy, do you feel ready to take over the role of John Harrington, millionaire?
2: Any time. I've practiced your walk, your signature. I even know what you like to eat. What are you going to do after you become William Quincy, Esquire? I don't suppose you'll be going back to my old hometown, Detroit, will you?
1: No, I hadn't planned to.
2: Well, take a tip from me. Don't.
1: What do you mean? Why not?
2: There are people there who don't like me.
1: I thought Briggs said you had a perfectly clear record.
2: No, I have, but I quarreled with one or two people. Huh? Nothing legal, but well, you wouldn't know who my friends were and who were my enemies, so on the whole, it'd be simpler just to give Detroit a wide berth.
1: You're talking very strangely, Quincy. What's behind it?
2: Not a thing. I'm just worked up, I guess. Because tomorrow we're going to see what we look like as each other.
0: The next day, Ludwig Muller removed the bandages from their faces and from Harrington's hands. And when he held mirrors for them to see themselves...
3: Good heavens!
4: You do not recognize yourself, huh, Mr. Harrington?
1: I should say not. Why, I'm almost tempted to say hello, Quincy, when I look in the mirror.
4: It is my finest job.
2: Well, I'll say it is. Personally, I like the change.
1: I congratulate you, Muller. We must drink a toast to your success.
4: Thank you.
2: That's a good idea. We'll drink to Harrington, safe in jail, and Quincy adrift in the wide, dangerous world.
1: What the deuce,
5: John?
1: Oh, hello, Matt. How do you like my new face?
5: Why, it's a perfect job.
1: We were just going to drink to it. Bring some glasses and a decanter, will you? In fact, bring the special decanter of Napoleon brandy.
5: Certainly. I'll get it.
2: Napoleon brandy, eh?
1: Huh.
2: Sounds good. Well, we'll drink to our futures. I may be going to jail for a while, but when I get out, I'm going to live high, wide, and handsome. And how about you, Mr. Harrington Quincy? Where are you headed for with my face?
1: Oh, I'll see what New York is like, then try Buenos Aires and Rio de Janeiro.
5: Here's the decanter, John.
1: Huh.
5: Shall I pour the drinks?
1: Yes, Matt, and one for yourself.
5: No, thanks. I never drink, you know that. But, here you are, Quincy.
2: Thank you.
5: Dr. Miller.
4: Thank you.
5: And John.
1: Thanks. Gentlemen, I propose a toast to our collective futures.
2: I'll drink to that. Come on, Doc. Bottoms up. That's smooth stuff.
4: Now, very good indeed, Mr. Harrington.
1: I'm glad you liked it. Now, if you'll excuse me, I have some business to talk over with Matt. But keep the decanter and help yourself. Today is a day to cut loose.
2: And I'm going to cut. Pour us both another, Doc.
4: Sure.
1: Come along into my office, Matt.
5: Yes, John.
1: Now sit down and let's see where we are.
5: I've taken care of everything I can think of. All transfers of money and stocks have been finished, except for, a couple of million.
1: I'm afraid we'll have to let those last few millions go. Too much danger trying to transfer them. But you've done well, Matt.
5: Thank you, John. What was that? Sounded like somebody falling. Here it is again.
1: I rather imagine it was Quincy and Muller,
5: Quincy.
1: Matt. The poison I put in that brandy yesterday works fast.
5: Poison?
1: Of course. I only pretended to drink mine.
5: You mean you...
1: Exactly. I couldn't let them live. They knew too much.
5: Have you no human feelings whatever?
1: Not where my own skin is concerned. I propose to start my new life as William Quincy with a clean slate and no witnesses left behind me.
5: Oh. Does that include me, too, John?
1: I'm afraid it does, Matt. No, don't move. I have my gun here in my pocket. See?
5: Yes. I see now. I've been a fool, haven't I?
1: I'm afraid so. You should have acted first, Matt, and killed me.
5: Yes, I should have. But I never had the courage.
1: The race is to the strong, never to the weak.
5: Maybe you're right, John. Maybe, but the weak sometimes win, too. This is a joke on me and on Quincy, but it's a joke on you, too, John, because... because...
1: Goodbye, Matt. Well, that's that. When the police find you, Matt, together with my body, the story of John Harrington will be over for good and all. But the story of William Quincy, footloose and fancy free, is just beginning.

0: And now to continue the story, as it is written in the sealed book. A day later, John Harrington slipped away from the mountain hideout, leaving death in sole possession. He had no qualms and no fears. His new face was that of another man, and he became the other man. As William Quincy, he reached New York and went to the hotel where Matt Briggs had made a reservation for him by mail.
1: Yes, sir. Can I help you?
2: My name's Quincy, William Quincy. You're holding a suite for me.
1: Oh, yes, sir. 17E. If you'll just register.
2: Certainly.
1: And here's a letter we've been holding for you, Mr. Quincy.
2: A letter? Thank you. Well, it's in Matt's handwriting.
1: And there were two gentlemen asking for you yesterday.
2: Two gentlemen?
1: Yes, sir.
2: What did you tell them?
1: But that you hadn't checked in yet, sir.
2: If they ask for me again, tell them I've canceled my reservations. I'm here for a vacation, and I don't want to be disturbed by anyone.
0: A few minutes later, John Harrington was alone in the luxurious suite Briggs had reserved for him. He stared out at New York with a scowl on his brow, fingering the letter the room clerk had given him.
2: Who the deuce could have been asking for me? And why in the world should Matt have written me a letter? It's postmarked the 10th. He must have written it the day before I... Well, I might as well read it. Dear John, you'll get this letter when you reach New York. By then, you will be William Quincy for good and all, and Quincy will be John Harrington. I've talked with him, and he has agreed, as his first act, to ask your lawyer for the evidence you've been holding over my head all these years. He will destroy it. Then, at last, I will be free of you forever. The poor devil, that was his mistake. Well, what else did he say? And now, I want to give you a word of warning. The worm has turned after all these years. I have outsmarted you at last with your own help. What in thunder does he mean? Why do you suppose Quincy was so willing to take your face and go to jail even for money? He had good reason for it. Believe me, he... Who is it?
3: Telegram for Mr. Quincy, sir.
2: Telegram? Just a second. Well, let's have it.
4: All right, Quincy, put him up. Come on in, Rocky.
5: Yeah, Lefty.
6: Well, Quincy, old pal, you don't seem very glad to see us.
2: What's the meaning of this? Who are you and what do you want?
4: That ain't Quincy. My trigger finger's itchy. Back up a little. That's better.
2: Who are you? What do you want?
6: Why, we want you, Quincy. You ought to know that.
2: I don't know who you are or why you're here, but you're making a mistake.
4: Listen to him, Rocky. He's forgotten his old pals Lefty and Rocky.
2: I tell you, I never saw you before in my life.
4: You mean you've forgotten all about it, Detroit, Quincy? How you double-crossed the boss and my kid brother 6 months ago and got them both bumped off by the cops? Well, ain't that forgetful of you?
2: No, you're wrong. You got the wrong William Quincy.
6: Hey, Lefty, You don't suppose this could be the wrong guy, do you?
4: What makes you say that? You're nuts?
6: No, but... Well, it's just that this guy's voice don't sound like the way I remember Quincy's voice did.
2: That's right. I'm not the Quincy, you know.
4: Never mind the voice, Rocky. Look at the face. Yeah. Could there be two guys in a world with a puss like that?
2: But I tell you,
4: I'm just trying to stall. Let him have it.
2: No, please! I'll give you $1 million!
4: Well... That takes care of that.
6: Yeah. That pays off for the boss and your kid brother. He should have known we'd keep looking for him till we found him.
4: Did you hear that stuff about $1 million? He must have been nuts to think we'd listen to guff like that from a cheap dope peddler like Bill Quincy.
6: Yeah. But, you know, Lefty, I'd still kind of like to know who sent us that letter, tipping us off we'd find him here at the Clark House in New York.
0: And so ends the tale, The Man with the Stolen Face, as it is written in the sealed book. The plot, which John Harrington had so cleverly contrived to change his identity, led him to his doom at the hands of William.

And now, keeper of the book, before you close the great volume, show us the tale we tell next time. This one. Ah, yes. The tale of a handsome and mysterious man who had a strange power over people and who caused heartbreak and ruin wherever he went. A tale titled, My Beloved Must Die.

0: Be sure to be with us again next time when the sound of the great gong heralds another strange and exciting tale from The Sealed Book. The Sealed Book, written by Bob Arthur and David Cogan, is produced and directed by Jock McGregor.
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2: The Diary of Fate.
3: Fate plays no favorites. It could happen to you.
4: Book 84, page 327.
3: In the Diary of Fate.
4: Yes, here it is. The name Peter Drake. Occupation, treasurer of Lewis Swerdling and Company. A comfortable life for a man of your temperament, wasn't it, Peter? A life that required few important decisions. An occupation that dealt primarily with numbers. You would have gone on in your work secure and contented had it not been for your wife, Marcia. She was blindly proud and avaricious. But you loved her, didn't you, Peter? Because of that love, you stand now in the bedroom of your home, the muzzle of a pistol pressed against your temple. And in less than a minute, you will be dead. Soon I will write the final entry under the name Peter Drake. When I have written, I shall read from his record in The Diary of Fate. I hope you'll understand.

0: this, Peter Drake. It was your unreasoning love for your wife that forced you from the security of your world of numbers. And it was the impelling power of her greedy ambition that drove you to a grim decision. The most important decision of your life. But the ultimate outcome was determined by a little thing. So commonplace and innocent that you failed to notice it that night when you stealthily stepped into your cousin's room.
1: Hello, Arthur.
2: Peter, what are you doing sneaking in here at this hour? Why, well, you're drunk.
1: You're working late, Arthur. Are you worried?
2: Well, yes, I am. I don't know what to do.
1: I do. I know the answer, Arthur. And this is your last chance. I'll tell you if you'll make me a partner.
2: So that's why you came here. No, get out of here. Go on, get out.
1: Oh, no. Not yet, Arthur.
2: What are you doing? Drop that gun.
1: Since when do you keep your gun on your desk? Afraid of burglars, Arthur?
2: No, Peter, please. Give me back my gun.
1: Sit down, Arthur. There, desk.
2: What are you going to do, Peter? No! No!
0: As you fired that shot, Peter Drake, a plan was put in motion. And the end for you was certain. At that moment, I, fate, moved unnoticed into your life. Little things. A moment's hesitation. A sudden rainstorm. A lost wallet. These are the tools with which I work. Let us turn back to the point where it all began. The country club dance. Marcia had planned on the occasion for weeks. Regarded it as an important social opportunity. And yet, it was only half over, and you were on your way home.
3: I can't understand you, Marcia. You talk about nothing but that dance for a month, and then for no apparent reason, you want to leave in the middle of it.
4: No apparent reason? Are you blind?
3: What was the matter?
4: I'll tell you. Very simple life. I've never been so completely humiliated in my life. Thurman and Arthur Swerdling and their fat wives at a table with the governor. And we seated at the other end of the hall with that obnoxious Mr. Ross.
3: Oh, Ross isn't a bad sort, Marcia.
4: He's a fool. And a nobody. And so are the rest of the people at our table. Complete nobodies. Your cousin Thurman's wife made certain of that.
3: Harriet? Don't be upset.
4: She's jealous of me. She made sure I wasn't on the awards committee, nor the receiving line. Nor anything else that might have put me in the public eye.
3: Marcia, darling, we've been over the same thing a thousand times.
4: And I'm fed up with it. Sick and tired of being pushed around by the mighty Swerdling.
3: We've got to be patient, Marcia. Uncle Lewis left the business to Thurman and Arthur, not to me.
4: And the poor nephew became treasurer. The main treasurer for 6 years. You're brilliant, Peter. You're too smart to say treasurer. You have more brains than the two of them. You should be a partner.
3: Please, Marcia.
4: Then let them try to snub and slight and look down their noses. Do something about it. Demand it. You've got to. You've got to become a partner.
0: Yes, Peter. You felt the security of your sheltered world crumble before the insistent nagging of your wife, whom you love deeply. You would do as Marcia asked. You had even begun to believe she was right when an hour after you arrived at your office the next morning, you boldly entered the office occupied by your cousins, Thurman and Arthur.
5: You left the party early last night, Peter. Anything wrong?
3: No, I had a headache, that's all.
5: Well, too bad. Nice party. Well, Peter, what do you want to see me about? Does her account?
3: No, Thurman, that's been taken care of. I want to talk about my position here. I'm not satisfied, Thurman.
5: What do you mean, Peter?
3: Just this. I want to be taken in on equal footing. I want to be up there with you and Arthur.
2: What are you talking about?
5: I'll handle this now, Arthur. Now, look, Peter. As a treasurer, you're tops. Keeping books, watching expenses, that sort of thing. That's what you're best suited for. As far as making the big deals, handling our delicate foreign commitments, you're still a good treasurer.
3: Look here, Thurman. I've made big money for this company for years. I handled our war contracts. I established our overseas trade.
5: Yes, you've always done your job well, Peter. No question about that. But no one man is indispensable. Now, don't forget that. And don't force my hand, Peter.
3: You mean you'd fire me?
5: Now, let's be sensible about this. Right now, there's nothing open. Arthur and I can handle the whole show. If we need you, we want you. Exactly where you are. I think we understand each other. Now, is there anything else?
3: No, Thurman. Nothing else.
5: Very well. Then let's forget it.
3: Yes, Marcia, I talked to Thurman and Arthur. Things look much better. I'm confident that soon...
4: How soon, Peter?
3: Oh, I don't know. It all depends. They both agree my work has done the firm a lot of good.
4: Did they say anything specific?
3: Well, they said they're not quite ready yet, but when things pick up...
4: Oh, Peter, they're stalling you. And they'll keep on stalling you forever. Well, I'm tired of waiting. I'm not going to wait.
3: What do you mean?
4: I mean I'm through. 6 years I've been insulted and looked down on by this word. I can't take any more. I'm through, I tell you. Through!
3: Marcia, you don't mean that. You can't leave me.
4: Peter, you're hurting my arm.
3: You can't leave me, do you hear? I won't let you. I love you, Marcia. I love you so much that I'd do anything.
4: My arm, Peter.
3: Please, Marcia, you've got to give me more time.
4: You'd need a whole lifetime. Harriet and Bertha are afraid of me. They'll see that you never get in.
3: I will. I swear I will. But I need time. I love you so, darling. Please, please give me time.
4: All right, Peter. I'll give you 6 months. Frankly, I think it's a waste of time. You'll get into the firm only when the Swerdling brothers are dead and buried. By that time, I'll be too old to care.
0: Yes, Peter. Your wife had issued an ultimatum. You were forced to a decision. All that night, her words raced through your tortured mind. And by morning, you had reached your decision and established your plan. At the office, you said no more about a partnership. You did your work patiently and quietly. Several weeks went by, and when your chance came, you seized it. You had taken the monthly report into Thurman's office.
6: What's this? Oh, monthly report, eh? Well, thank you, Peter. Congratulations, my boy. That Desser thing was a nice piece of work.
3: Thanks, Thurman. It did work out well, didn't it? Would you like to go over the report?
5: No. I'm sure it's in fine shape. You just leave it on the desk. By the way, how are you feeling?
3: Oh, I'm all right. I've been getting a little outdoor exercise lately, and... incidentally, Thurman, perhaps you would like to come with me tomorrow.
5: Where?
3: Duck hunting. You used to be a pretty good shot, and I have an excellent place up on the lake.
5: Well, sounds great, Peter. I'd like nothing better. But I've got a golf date with Larry Kolpak tomorrow. Maybe some other time.
3: Okay, but if you have any questions on the report, I'll be in the office all afternoon.
5: Just a minute.
3: Yes, Thurman?
5: About this duck shoot. Could we be back by noon?
3: Yes, if we leave early, say about 4:30.
5: By George, I'll do it. You pick me up at 4:30.
3: Fine. I'll pick you up at your house.
5: Good. Better sharpen your sights, boy. You're going to have to go some to beat me. I'll be gunning with a vengeance.
3: Don't worry, Thurman. So will I.
5: What's the matter, Peter? You're shivering.
3: I'm freezing. Aren't you cold?
5: Oh, I like it. Ah, it's invigorating. How'd you ever find this place? Not another soul in sight. Uh-oh. Here they come. It's your shot, Peter. Oh, you missed again.
3: It's this gun. There's something wrong. I can't seem to get the right trigger for you. Maybe it's these gloves.
5: Blame the gun, the cold, even the ducks. But never the hunter, huh? you can't get away with that. I've got four already. Take your gloves off like I did.
3: Don't have to. I still think it's the gun. Let's trade and see how we do. You're using the heavier shot, you know.
5: All right, yeah. Oh, hurry up. Here they come again.
3: Thurman, turn around.
5: Peter, stop joking. Don't point that gun at me.
3: I'm not joking, Thurman. I'm going to kill you with your own gun.
5: No, Peter, you're out of your mind. You'll never get away with it. Please, Peter, listen to me.
3: You thought I kept my gloves on because I was cold. No, Thurman. Only your prints will be on this gun. I'm going to blow your stomach wide open.
5: No, Peter. No.
3: It'll be an accident.
5: No.
3: Now pray, Thurman.
5: Yeah.
3: Pray.
0: No. Yes, Peter Drake. In the cold of the morning, you killed a man. Goaded on by the whiplash tongue of the woman you loved, you committed murder. Now, Peter, the plan was finished, complete. The end for you ordained. There was no turning back. Now there are many entries to be made. Soon I will record them all in the Diary of Fate.

0: Peter Drake. You were convincing with your story of how Thurman met his death. Only his fingerprints were on the gun. And it substantiated your story of how he held the gun by the barrel while he tapped the loose oarlock with the butt when the gun accidentally discharged. You had seen to it that the marks of the oarlock were on the butt, put there after his death. And it was marked down as another hunting casualty. And you can clearly recall shortly after Thurman was buried when you entered Arthur's office, confident that now your long-scheduled promotion was a certainty.
1: Arthur, why didn't you speak to me before you signed this thing? I could have smelled that trick a mile away. It's only been a month since Thurman's accident, and you get us into a jam like this.
2: The point is, I didn't ask you. And I am asking you now. What shall we do?
1: Make me a partner, Arthur, and I can give you all the answers.
2: This isn't the time, Peter.
1: Time? You're hedging, Arthur. You know as well as I do you need me here. I belong here. And the only reason I'm not is because your wife is jealous of Marcia.
2: You shouldn't have said that, Peter. True or not, you shouldn't have said it. If I want your advice again, I'll call you. Good day.
3: But if it's really that serious, Arthur has to give in, Peter. He's cornered.
1: Not quite. He still thinks he can find the answer alone. And if he's not a complete fool, he can.
3: Can't you do something to prevent that? To get him in deeper?
1: Juggle the books, you mean? Not a chance.
3: You've got to do something. We'll never get another opportunity like this. When Thurman died, we've got our big break. If you let this chance slip by
1: without...
3: There's
1: nothing I can do about it, so forget it.
3: There is a way to trap him. There must be. If you weren't such a coward, you'd find it.
1: You dare call me that? What do you know about courage, Marcia? Marcia, this is going to be a shock to you. But do you suppose killing Thurman was easy?
3: Peter.
1: Yes, Marcia, I murdered him. Shot him in the belly with his own gun. Now will you shut up and leave me alone?
3: You. Everyone said it was an accident. And all this time... Peter, you've gone this far. You can't stop now. You've got to go ahead.
1: No, Marcia. No, no, please.
3: This is our chance. Work on the book. Ruin Arthur. Trap him.
1: Stop it. Stop it. Stop nagging, pushing, and forcing. In heaven's name, leave me alone and stop goading me. I can't stand anymore. I can't stand anymore, I tell you.
3: Where are you going?
1: Out. I've got to have time to think.
0: As you left, your mind was a turmoil of frustration. You were afraid to go on, and more afraid not to. Then, in a frantic effort to escape your thoughts, you went into a bar. The alcohol was warm inside you, and the churning in your brain quieted and finally stopped. Then you left and went straight to Arthur's house. A light burned in the library. You watched through the French doors as Arthur sealed an envelope, laid it on the mantle. Stealthily, you opened the doors and stepped into the room.
4: Hello, Arthur.
2: Peter, what are you doing sneaking in here at this hour? What? Were you drunk?
4: You're working late, Arthur. Are you worried?
2: Yes, I am. I don't know what to do.
4: I do. I know the answer, Arthur, and this is your last chance. I'll tell you if only you'll make me a partner.
2: So that's why you came here. No. Now get out of here. Go on, get out.
4: Oh, no. Not yet, Arthur.
2: What are you doing? Drop that gun.
4: Since when do you keep your gun on the desk? Afraid of burglars, Arthur?
2: Now, Peter, please. Put that gun down.
4: Sit down, Arthur. There at the desk.
2: What are you going to do, Peter? No. No!
0: Now, Peter Drake... You had killed again. You had murdered another man. Then you moved quickly. You wiped the fingerprints, put the pistol in Arthur's right hand, pushed his chair close to the desk, and ran from the room. You hurried to your house where you found Marcia asleep. You got into bed at once And you knew that now, at last, you would rule the swirling empire. Now, Marcia would be happy. You didn't know how long you had slept before you were awakened by Marcia rushing into the room.
3: Peter, wake up. Have you lost your mind completely? How much do you think you can get away with?
4: Well, what's the matter?
3: Here. Huh? It's all over the morning paper. Listen to this. Arthur Swerdling, dead. President of the Lewis Swerdling Company, was found shot to death in the library of his home late last night. Did you do it, Peter?
1: Yes. Yes, I did it.
3: Are you sure nobody saw you?
1: No one saw me. It all happened so fast.
3: What about this? Although there was every indication Swerdling killed himself, police were silent about a single clue. It indicates that someone else may have done
1: a clue? Oh, no, Marcia. What could it be?
3: Peter, listen to me. You've got to get to the office quick. Make believe that nothing has happened. You didn't see the morning paper.
1: Oh, a clue. If only I could remember.
3: Get hold of yourself. You've got to hurry.
1: Yes. I'm so shaky.
3: I'll call a cab while you dress. Hurry.
0: As you rode in a taxi to your office, the fatal words drummed over and over in your brain. The police were silent about a single clue. Yes, Peter, they had found something, and the cold terror of what that meant to you made your fingers tremble as you reached for your wallet to pay the cab fare. Then, for an instant, your heart stopped beating. Your wallet was missing. Frantically, you searched through all your pockets, but it was gone. The awful fact descended over you like a shroud. You ran inside and called Martha. Had her look for it at home. Her voice was heavy with fear as she told you it was not there. You had to find out. Had to know if your wallet was the clue. You decided to go back to Arthur's. And in a few moments later, as the wave of panic mounted inside you, you walked up to his door and pressed the bell.
1: I'm Peter Drake. I'd like to see Bertha, Mrs. Swerdling.
5: Were you a friend of Mrs. Swerdling?
1: Yes, a cousin. I'm the treasurer of his firm.
5: Mrs. Swerdling's pretty broken up. She said she didn't want to see anybody.
1: Oh, I understand, of course, yes. May I ask who you are?
5: Lieutenant Fitzsimmons, police department.
1: Oh, I read in the paper that you men had found some sort of clue. Do you mind telling me what you found?
5: I really couldn't say, Mr. Drake.
1: I couldn't go back to the office, Marcia. Look at me. I'm shaking all over. And the police wouldn't tell me a thing.
3: I didn't find your wallet, Peter. I looked everywhere.
1: Huh? What are we going to do?
3: Think, Peter. When did you have your wallet last?
1: At that bar. I must have paid for my drinks last night.
3: Peter, what's the matter?
1: That man coming up the walk. He's the waiter. The one at the bar. And look at that tall man in back of him. It's the detective. I talked to him at Arthur's.
3: Peter.
1: Sure, it's simple now. They must have found my wallet in Arthur's library. They traced my movements, and that waiter, he told him what time I left the bar.
3: You can get away. Run, Peter. Out the back.
1: Look. Stall him, will you? Stall him as long as you can.
3: Where are you going?
1: To the bedroom. Come on, answer the door.
5: Mrs. Drake?
3: Yes?
5: I'm Lieutenant Fitzsimmons, police department. Like to talk to your husband in connection with the death of Arthur Swerdling.
3: He's not feeling well. If you could come back.
5: What's that?
3: Peter! Oh, no!
5: He's dead. Killed himself.
0: Yes, Peter Drake is dead by his own hand. And justice has been served. Although the man is dead, I, fate, has still another entry to make in his record. And lest any mortal fail to understand my writing beyond this finality, I will add the reason. In a few moments, I will write again. And when I have written, I will read from the Diary of

0: when the delicate scales of justice seek their equilibrium, do I, fate, move through the lives of mortals. Only when good has counterweighed evil do I rest. Remember that when the thought is born, the word spoken, the deed performed, the pen indicts. And having been written, the words are indelibly entered in the eternal ledger of the universe. Take heed, you who listen, that your decision be not for evil. For once the decision is made, there is no turning back. And if the decision be for evil, the end for you is certain. In the life of Peter Drake, the plan was set in motion with his decision. And the conclusion was inevitable. For him, self-destruction.
1: Suicide? But why?
2: Because he was cornered. Because you came after him for Arthur's murder.
1: What?
2: Yes. And he murdered Thurman, too.
1: Oh, wait a minute. Arthur Swerdling was a suicide. We found the note he left.
2: What note?
1: Arthur Swerdling left a suicide note on the mantle of his room. He confessed juggling the company's books. That's why I'm here. Your husband was the firm's treasurer, and I thought that...
2: But the clue. You found a clue.
1: Oh, that was nothing. That turned out to be a false lead.
2: No. No, you're lying. What about the wallet? He lost his wallet.
1: Yeah, he did that. This man just told me about it down at the door.
3: Yeah, lady, that's right. You see, he lost it at my bar, and I just wanted to return it. I figured it was the honest thing to do.
0: Now it is time to close the book. Another entry has been duly recorded on the pages of eternity. And the sensitive scales of justice are suspended in absolute balance. In the case of Peter Drake, as in the cases of all mortals, I, fate, am but the instrument. The instrument of a plan. And the little things that happen every day, the trivia of life, are the tools with which I work. It was a little thing. The innocent loss of a wallet, which, magnified a thousandfold by Peter's complex of guilt, proved his undoing. Ponder well the moral. And remember, you who listen, that there is a page for you in
4: The Diary of Fate.
1: Produced by Larry Finley, Diary of Fate is a Finley transcription brought to you from Hollywood.

0: Who's there?
1: It's Hugh. Hugh Lanyon. Oh, come out of there and act like a human being, you blithering idiot.
0: Anybody else but you, you infernal?
1: Yes, yes, I know. That's what I told Poole.
0: Oh, did he let you in?
2: I'll sack him for that.
1: Splendid. We've anticipated that. I've already engaged him to come to me.
0: Well, come in, come in. Well, what do you want now you've got me to open the door?
1: Ah, nice little Bastille you've got here. No risk of unwelcome visitors breaking in with all these bolts and bars. What's the idea?
0: Tell me, what have you been up to? When did you get back and where have you been?
1: I went for a walking tour through Austria and part of Hungary.
0: Oh,
1: a great pity you went with me. Never saw such girls. Got there just in time for the summer festivals. I was in my element, old chap.
0: I'll bet you were. Sit down over there. Tell me all about it.
1: Thanks.
0: Do you know, I'd forgotten that people like you still existed.
1: No wonder. This is a fine, dreary little morgue you've fixed up yourself.
0: Tell me, what's that table over there? Looks like something out of the dissecting room. So it is. You see, this whole place used to belong to a famous surgeon before my father bought it. He used to carry out experiments here. Some say vivisection.
1: No wonder the place brings me out in goose flesh. No windows either on the ground level.
0: No.
1: Didn't want anyone peeping in.
0: And soundproof, too. When I shut that inner door, no sound can get through.
1: And this is where you've been most of the summer. No wonder you look as pale as a ghost. Come along out of it. We'll take a bus and have a day on the Thames. You know, I'll bet you haven't had an oar in your hand since you left Oxford.
0: Well, you're quite right there. I haven't.
1: Then how about it? Listen, we'll hire a punt and get a picnic basket at some nice little country inn and lie out on the grass and eat sandwiches and drink good old English beer.
0: And you'll tell me all about the buxom peasant wenches you met out in Austria.
1: Nothing omitted, old boy. Positively nothing.
0: All right. I'll be with you just as soon as I've changed my clothes. Come over to the house. We'll get the rascally Poole to put us up some food.
1: There speaks the good old Henry Jekyll.
0: Hence loathed melancholy. From Cerberus and blackest midnight born.
1: In Stygian cave forlorn. Amongst horrid shapes and shrieks and sights unholy.
0: Stop it! Stop it! What made you say that? What do you mean?
1: Goodness sake, what's the matter here? Here, I say, don't throttle me.
0: I'm sorry. I'm awfully sorry, old chap. I don't know what came over me. But those words. Oh, come along. Let's get out of this quickly.
1: Can't be too quick for me, old chap.

0: Oh, dear. Well, how about some more of your father's excellent ale?
1: Where's your glass?
0: Beside that tuft of grass.
1: Oh, yes, that's it.
0: Oh, dear. It's good to lie here with the sun in your face and the smell of warm earth in your nostrils.
2: You don't know what sunlight is or how the earth can smell. And you've lain out in the sun at midday in those Austrian valleys.
0: And at midnight under the moon. How I envy you, Hugh. You can take your pleasure so simply. Just as simply as you swallow that glass of ale.
2: I haven't noticed you showing any signs of constriction of the gullet.
0: Ah, but I haven't got the capacity for roistering round Europe. I'm too much of a hypocrite, I suppose. I'm afraid of losing somebody's good opinion.
2: Do you know what's the matter with you?
0: No.
2: Margaret Utterson.
0: What?
2: You've been trying to live up to her and acquire grace in the eyes of that jealous old Puritan of a father of hers.
0: Ah, what rot.
2: Oh, no, it's not. But it's a sheer waste of time. A fellow like you's bound to break out now and again. You know, it's my opinion he's delighted at having an excuse for preventing Margaret from marrying you.
0: Yes, but why?
2: Well, he'd like to keep her for himself. Life will be very empty for him when she goes.
0: You know, he's doing his best to marry her off to John Fairley. She's been staying down at his place for almost 2 weeks.
2: But she's back in London now. I've got an invitation to dinner at her place tonight.
0: Yes, I know.
2: Well, you're going, aren't you?
0: I don't know.
2: What's the matter with you? She won't like it if you're not there.
0: Well, maybe her father is right. I may not turn out to be a very good sort of a husband.
2: Well, I'll be... Yeah, Henry, what's come over you? When I went away, you were crazy over her.
0: I still am. But in the last few weeks, I've begun to think that perhaps I ought not to marry.
2: You mean on account of your work?
0: Well, principally.
2: Oh, I agree. Women can make the devil's own mess of one's plans. But personally, I think it would be a good thing if you got over Margaret.
0: Oh, you utter fool. I haven't got over Margaret. Can't you understand that it's because I think so much of her that I'm trying to keep away? If she's hurt because I don't come tonight, and John Fairley's there, mightn't that make her think better of him?
2: Well, of all the quixotic rubbish I ever heard...
0: You go ahead and marry a girl, whatever the outcome of it may be, wouldn't you?
2: Well, I hope it wouldn't be too horrible.
0: No, that's right. It wouldn't be. Someday you'll marry some pretty little empty-headed creature who'll sit at the foot of your dining table, fill the nursery with children, and think you're the last word in manly virtue and wisdom.
2: Oh, that's going too far, old chap.
0: Ah, but you'll be happy. Yes, you'll be happy. In your own way. But me, I'm afraid I'll never be.
2: Oh, now you're getting gloomy again. Time we left. Well, the sun's going behind those clouds anyhow. And if we're going to be in time for Margaret's dinner party...
0: I've told you I don't think I'll go.
2: Oh, nonsense. You're not going to give up like that. Come along and give John Fairley a run for his money. Anyhow, I'd love to see you do old Utterson in the eye. I never could stand it.
0: Hello?
2: What's all that about?
0: Comes from that building over there. Have you got any idea what it is?
2: Well, some sort of reformatory, isn't it?
0: That's right, so it is. By Jove, one of the prisoners must have escaped.
2: Yes. Look at the warders rushing out through the gates. I say, is that guns they've got? Hope they don't shoot this way.
0: Well, come along. Let's move off. They're bound to stop us and ask if we've seen anyone, and we'll be late enough getting back to town as it is.
2: Yes, I say, listen, Henry.
0: Well, there's someone coming this way.
2: In a hurry, too. Now, I wonder if...
0: Look, there he goes, behind those bushes. Look, look. Just over there. Good Lord, it's a woman.
3: Well,
0: I'll be...
3: Mr. Epley, tell her, forgive me. I'll be somewhere.
2: Yeah, what's the matter with you, I say?
0: Hattie Wilson.
3: Who, wait. Oh, Henry. You.
2: I say, what? Who? What? Good Lord. It's the girl from the music hall.
3: I'll be in a minute. And I have to go back into that place, I'll kill myself.
0: Here, quick. Into the boat. Get down on the floor. We'll cover you up with rugs. Quick, help me, Hugh.
2: Oh, but I say, listen.
0: Don't argue. Help me cover her.
2: All right.
0: And pick up that basket. We've got to be out in the middle of the stream by the time they get here. Now, don't you move, Hetty, whatever happens.
4: I say, Hetty, look, Hetty, do you realize what you're doing?
0: Yes, I know. I'm helping a prisoner to evade the law. If you like, you can go and call those warders and tell them about it.
4: Oh, here, I say, don't be too hard, old man.
0: Oh, then pick up that basket. Help me push this boat out from the bank. Ready? One, two, three, push. Now, Hetty, you lie down against those cushions. Pull your hat over your eyes and pretend to be asleep. I'll do any talking that may be necessary.
4: A nice, quiet afternoon in the country.
0: Look out. Look out, they've seen us.
5: Hello there.
6: Hello.
5: Where did you come from?
6: Lower Huntingdon.
5: What are you doing here?
6: Well, what do you think?
5: Stop that boat while I talk to you.
6: I'll do my best, but the current's pretty strong.
5: Then pull into the shore.
6: What for?
5: Because we're the police, and we're looking for a prisoner that's escaped from the reformatory. I'd like to search that boat.
6: Can he swim?
5: What's that got to do with it?
6: Well, he'd have to get us out of here.
7: That's what burned my license on. They're just a couple of top
5: tarts
7: for the afternoon. Let them go.
5: Oh, you'll never know.
7: Ah, what does a low little chump like Eddie Wilson be down with a pair of swells like that?
5: Yeah, maybe you're right. All right, then. Off you go.
6: Sure you wouldn't like us to come and help?
5: Why, help? You? We got work to do. Come on, boys. Let's have a
0: look. Lie still, Hetty. Don't come out from under those rugs under any circumstances. Are you all right?
3: Yes.
4: I'm very tired of dozing here. Am I allowed to talk in my sleep?
0: It all depends what you want to say.
4: I just want to say that I may have had my moments in the Austrian Tyrol, but you go in for a form of excitement that's far, far beyond my humble scope.
0: Oh, don't jest, Hugh. This is serious.
4: Serious? Certainly is. Both of us might be struck off the rolls of the BMA for conduct improper to the dignity of our profession. Do you realize that?
0: I do.
4: And I'm expected to lie here and pretend to be asleep.
0: We'll have to do more than that before we get Hetty hidden away.
4: Being a friend of yours certainly has its drawbacks.
0: But you are my friend, Hugh, aren't you?
4: Yes. Confound you. Now keep on with that rowing and let's get out of here as fast as we can. I only ordered a brass plate the day before yesterday, and I'll die of this appointment if I get the sack before I have a chance to hang it up.

0: 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Cookery, fashion, competitions, Stewpot's treasure trail, Katie's letter page, Roger Elliott's star forecast.
1: I never knew there was so much in it.
0: There's plenty for everyone, so put the sun into summer with this week's TV Times.

0: Inside every Cape Plum, there's a nice clean stone asking to be let out. There's a very sweet sound to Cape Plums when you have them for afters.
1: We had a party last night. It's one of the places in a worse shape. You know how it is. 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

0: City people are gregarious by nature, and they feel more at home in a crowd. Rural folks, on the other hand, usually prefer solitude, and they derive a certain comfort from the lonely acres, the quiet, and the peace. My personal choice? Well, that's not an easy question to answer. Time moves quickly in the city, and the minutes are filled with a certain hubbub and excitement that throbs and pulses like a living thing. While in the country, time has a more leisurely pace. A man can spend his hours in reflection. No offense to my city friends, of course, but I'd say I was a country bumpkin at heart. Particularly now, with winter coming on. When the snow begins to fly, the sleigh bells tinkle a merry tune along the backwoods road.
1: Miss Hobson's house is just round the bend. About half a mile up the road.
2: Do you know her, Mr. Kibby?
1: Miss Hobson? I reckon I do. We've both been living in these parts for quite a spell.
2: I haven't seen my aunt in over a year. She was Mother's favorite sister. Oh, an awful lot of fun.
1: You going to spend some time here?
2: I've been invited for several weeks.
1: Oh, over the holidays, eh?
2: That's right.
1: Yeah. Seems to me your aunt ought to be mighty happy to have a cheerful young gal like you around for a while. It's kind of lonely way up here in the woods.
2: I suppose it does.
1: And your aunt ain't been coming to town as much as she used to. Fact of the matter is, I thought the house was closed.
2: Really?
1: Yeah, ain't seen Miss Hobson in so many months, I figured maybe she'd gone away. Then I heard she'd gotten sick and she went somewhere to the hospital.
2: No.
1: Well, them things happen.
2: I'm sure she must be all right now, or she wouldn't have invited me. Do you know what was wrong with her?
1: No, I couldn't say, miss, but at least she come back.
2: What do you mean, at least she came back?
1: Well, now, I ain't going to spoil your holiday with country gossip.
2: If it has anything to do with Aunt Emmy.
1: Oh, no, nothing like that. I just thinking that someone else went away. Never returned. Disappeared like a puff of smoke. Ain't found hide nor hair of him for 2 months.
2: You try to frighten me with a country ghost story, Mr. Gibby?
1: It's a fact, miss. Fella named Collins. Albert Collins. Came up through these parts one October evening. Round Halloween. And he ain't been seen since.
2: It would be Halloween. Was he carried away by a witch on a broomstick?
1: You can joke about it, miss. But the folks round about here have the feeling that Collins was murdered.
2: Murdered?
1: Of course, that's just hearsay. When a man disappears without leaving a trace... nice fellow, this Collins. He was a necktie salesman.
2: Necktie salesman?
1: Yeah, he carried a fancy line. One of the boys at the general store said that he was probably strangled with one of his own neckties.
2: I don't think that's very funny, Mr. Kibby.
1: Sorry. Get up there. Get up there, Gideon.
2: I was hoping it'd snow this way for the holidays.
1: Well, you'd better start hoping it'll stop.
2: Why?
1: There's over 2 foot on the ground already. If she keeps up like this till morning, the Hobson farm will be snowed in.
2: Oh, I won't mind. It'll be fun. What could be more romantic than a snowdrift in front of the door and a roaring fire?
1: Yeah, I guess Miss Hobson's put in enough supplies. She's been caught in the blizzard before. Water, Gideon, water!
2: What are you stopping here for?
1: The house is behind them trees, over yonder.
2: Oh, yes, I see it.
1: Can't go no further in the snow. Reckon you'll have to walk from here. Well,
2: good thing I brought my galoshes. Oh, this is grand. What do I owe you?
1: 50 cents, miss.
2: Here, keep the change.
1: Thank you kindly.
3: Hello there.
2: Who's that?
1: Don't rightly know.
3: Looking for someone?
2: Yeah, I'm going to Miss Hobson's house.
3: I'm Sid, her hired hand.
1: Then give the young lady a lift for them bags.
3: I said I'm Miss Hobson's hired hand, not hers.
2: Oh, never mind. I'll carry them myself.
3: Well, I'll take one of them.
1: Yeah, that's decent of you. Well, so long, young lady. Have a good time for yourself.
2: Thank you.
1: Get up, Gideon, get up.
2: Well, I guess we'd better go.
3: You sure you got the right place?
2: Of course. I'm Miss Hobson's niece. She invited me up.
3: Well, you ain't expected.
2: What?
3: I said she doesn't know you're coming.
2: But she invited me.
3: That's news to me.
2: Would you mind picking up that bag and leading the way?
3: Suit yourself. All I know is that she don't know you're coming. I only hope she don't get mad. Miss Hobson.
4: What is it, Sid?
3: Looks like you got company.
4: Lucy.
2: Hello, Aunt Emmy.
4: Oh, this is a pleasant surprise.
2: Surprise?
3: I guess I better get some more wood for the fire.
4: Why didn't you tell me you were coming?
2: Aunt Emmy, what's he looking at?
4: All right, Sid. Get your wood.
3: Yes, ma'am.
2: He's not very pleasant, is he?
4: Sid? Oh, he means no harm. He works hard, but only for me. He's handy to have around, even though his disposition isn't very good. Oh, sit down, Lucy, and tell me how you've been.
2: Oh, I've been fine.
4: I haven't seen or heard from you in over a year. Where have you been keeping yourself?
2: I was just going to ask you the same question. I heard you were ill, Aunt Emmy.
4: Oh, it wasn't serious. I need to rest more than anything else. I left the hospital just 2 days ago.
2: What was the matter with you?
4: It was mental, more than anything else.
2: Mental?
4: Well, I mean, it was mostly in my imagination. Oh, but let's not talk about that now. I'll show you to your room, Lucy. Come with me.
2: All right. Oh, you've got such a pretty place here, Aunt Emmy. It's so warm and comfortable.
4: We don't depend on just a fire for our heat, Lucy. I have a modern furnace in the cellar, you know. Sid said he keeps it hot enough to fry a man alive.

0: You've got such a pretty place here, Aunt Emmy. It's so warm and comfortable.
1: We don't depend on just a fire for our heat, Lucy. I have a modern furnace in the cellar, you know. Sid said he keeps it hot enough to fry a man alive.
0: What did you say?
1: Why, nothing. What's the trouble, Lucy? You look rather nervous.
0: Oh, I guess I'm just a little tired, that's all. It's been a long trip.
1: Yes. Well, you'll get a good night's rest in here. This guest room's very comfortable. And it's certainly nice to have someone in it again. Hasn't been occupied since I went to hospital. On Halloween.
0: Halloween?
1: Oh, dear, Sid forgot to clear these bureau drawers.
0: Never mind about it, Aunt Emmy. I'll take care.
1: Lucy, what's the matter?
0: This drawer's full of ties. Men's neckties.
1: Oh, they were left here quite by accident. You see, I rent this room out occasionally to tourists and salesmen. My last guest left those in the drawer.
0: What was his name, Aunt Emmy?
1: Collins. Albert Collins. Why, Lucy, I thought you'd gone to bed.
0: I couldn't sleep, Aunt Emmy.
1: You're not ill.
0: No, just restless.
1: Well, sit down, keep me company.
0: Aunt Emmy?
1: Yes, dear?
0: Why did you have to stay at the hospital as long as you did?
1: Oh, they wanted to look me over and ask a lot of questions.
0: What kind of questions?
1: I can hardly remember. Would you like some hot coffee, Lucy?
0: Oh, no.
1: I've just made some. It should be ready by now. Excuse me.
0: Oh, I'll answer that, Emmy. Hello?
2: State police calling.
0: State police?
2: Yes, we're issuing a warning to all residents of Colville. A woman inmate at the state hospital for the insane has escaped. She's in this vicinity and she may be dangerous. Paranoid type. Be sure and...
0: Hello?
1: Who was it, Lucy?
0: Aunt Emmy.
1: Who called just now?
0: The police... I mean, I'm not sure. Something happened to the phone.
1: The phone? Let me have it. That's odd. Oh, well, the heavy snowfall must have pulled the wires down. It's happened before.
0: Can we fix it?
1: Not before morning. Are you sure you don't know who it was who called, Lucy?
0: Quite sure.
1: I think you'd better go to bed.
0: To bed?
1: You look so tired, Lucy.
0: Oh, I'm all right, Aunt Emmy. I'd rather not sleep in there alone.
1: Would you like to sleep with me in my room?
0: No, no.
1: Lucy.
0: Oh, I'm sorry. I'm just not tired, that's all. Please don't coax me. Besides, it's still early.
1: Well, I think I'll go down to the cellar and bank the furnace fire.
0: But it's so warm in here right now.
1: No, I like a real hot fire.
0: But what about Sid? Doesn't he do that?
1: He's probably gone to bed. I won't disturb him.
0: Oh. Well, do you want me to go with you, Aunt Emmy?
1: No, I'll manage alone. Somehow I manage to do almost anything alone. Lucy!
0: I just thought I'd join you, Aunt Emmy.
1: Oh, but it's so drafty down here in the cellar.
0: I don't mind.
1: Lucy, there's something worrying you.
0: No, Aunt Emmy.
1: What is it, my dear? What's frightened you so?
0: Aunt Emmy, please answer me directly.
1: Answer? What for, Lucy?
0: About that hospital. Aunt Emmy... Tell me, did you...
1: Lucy, what is it?
0: That axe there in the corner. It's got blood on the blade.
1: Why, so it has.
0: And there's a pool of blood on Emmy on the floor.
1: Lucy. Lucy, dear. Oh. It's Aunt Emmy.
0: What happened?
1: Oh, you fainted, Lucy. I carried you up here.
0: Oh, that blood on the cellar floor.
1: It was only chicken blood.
0: Chicken blood?
1: The roaster we had for dinner. Sid must have killed it downstairs.
0: Where is he, Aunt Emmy?
1: Sid?
0: Yes, I want to talk to him.
1: What on earth?
0: Let me go, Aunt Emmy.
1: Lucy, I...
0: Where is his room?
1: Oh, over there across the hall.
0: Sid.
1: Doesn't he answer?
0: Sid!
1: Just a moment, Lucy.

0: Why, he's gone.
1: Gone?
0: Well, his bed hasn't been slept in. I can't imagine.
1: He may be in the woolshed.
0: Oh, not in this weather. No, he's gone. And I had such faith in Sid. I didn't think he'd desert me.
1: Could he have walked out through the snow? It may not be so deep.
0: Close that door, Lucy. You'll catch your death of cold.
1: I can't even see the road anymore.
0: You couldn't get through that storm alive in 1,000 years. What's the matter with you, Lucy? Why are you behaving this way? What did you want with Sid?
1: Nothing. Anymore.
0: We don't need a man around. We're perfectly safe. No one will disturb us here, Lucy. We'll spend the night alone. Just the two of us.

0: Time, like falling snow, adds up its hours quietly. You can sometimes hear the seconds go by, but the passing of the years is always silent. As silent as a country house marooned in snowdrifts, cut off completely from the world, and sheltering two women who are playing hostesses to terror.
1: It's 2 o'clock in the morning, Lucy.
2: I heard the chimes.
1: Shall I put another log on the fire?
2: If you like. You're very strong, Aunt Emmy.
1: I always have been.
2: You carried me up the stairs from the cellar like you would have carried a baby.
1: You'll always be a baby, Lucy, to me. I can remember when you were 5 years old. I took care of you while your mother was away.
2: Do you know what was wrong with Mother, Aunt Emmy?
1: Do you?
2: I wasn't supposed to know, but I found out.
1: She went crazy, Lucy.
2: Yes.
1: She and Father. They said it ran in the family. From Father to...
2: How can you talk about it, Aunt Emmy?
1: Isn't it better to face the truth? Sometimes it helps you to understand. Do you remember your mother very well?
2: Yes.
1: We were twins, Lucy. She and I.
2: That's why I was always so fond of you.
1: And I of you, Lucy.
2: I still love you, Aunt Emmy, in spite of...
1: In spite of what?
2: Let's talk about something else.
1: Come over here and sit with me.
2: No, I'll stay where I am.
1: Lucy, what's wrong?
2: I wish you hadn't spoken about Mother, that's all.
1: She was a wonderful woman.
2: But she was a paranoiac.
1: Is that what they called it?
2: She had a persecution mania. She even...
1: Killed a man, yes. Poor Flora.
2: And now?
1: And now?
2: Oh, Aunt Emmy. Aunt Emmy.
1: Lucy, darling.
2: Don't come near me.
1: Lucy.
2: Why don't you go to bed? Why don't you leave me alone and go to bed?
1: I'm not tired anymore. Oh, Lucy, you worry me. I know you're not yourself. I want to get a doctor for you.
2: Now? Can you get one now?
1: No one can get through these drifts until morning, when the snowplow clears the way.
2: And I wanted snow so badly.
1: Lucy, I have something here that could put you to sleep. Some pills. Will you take them?
2: No, never.
1: But they're harmless.
2: I won't eat or drink anything while I'm in this house.
1: Well, Lucy, the way you talk, one would think I was trying to poison you.
2: I don't want anything, do you hear? Nothing.
1: Just as you say.
2: That coffee you gave me before.
1: Coffee?
2: I drank it all. What was in it, Aunt Emmy? What did you put in it?
1: Nothing, Lucy, nothing at all.
2: How do I know?
1: You know because I'm telling you. And I always tell the truth.
2: Oh, yes. Yes, of course you do. I'm sorry, Aunt Emmy. I apologize.
1: That's quite all right.
2: I apologize for everything I've said tonight. Don't pay any attention to it, please. I've been overworked and nervous. Please forgive me.
1: Of course I understand, my dear.
2: Aunt Emmy.
1: Yes?
2: Why is it so warm in here?
1: I told you before, we keep the furnace hot.
2: But it's so warm, it's uncomfortable. It's getting almost hard to breathe.
1: That's just your imagination.
2: Let me go down to the cellar and have a look.
1: Stay where you are, Lucy.
2: Why? Is there something you don't want me to see?
1: Whatever do you mean?
2: I mean inside that furnace.
1: There's nothing inside there. But embers.
2: I don't believe you.
1: Lucy.
2: You're burning something down there. That's why you rake those clothes yourself. You're burning something.
1: Lucy, be quiet.
2: I'm being very silly, aren't I?
1: Very.
2: You wouldn't hurt me, would you, Aunt Emmy?
1: Oh, never.
2: Aunt Emmy, you always said you loved me. You still do, don't you?
1: More than anything else in the world, Lucy.
2: Then let me go. Let me leave here, please.
1: In the storm.
2: I don't care about the storm. I'm getting out.
1: Lucy.
2: Let me go. Let me go.
1: Be quiet. Be quiet, you hear.
2: All right, Aunt Emmy. I'll be quiet. But please let me go.
1: Sit down where you were, Lucy. And relax.
2: All right.
1: You'll get sleepy soon. Then you can go to bed.
2: No, I want to stay up all night. I don't want to sleep, Aunt Emmy.
1: You don't have to. Providing you're quiet. That fire seems to be dying out.
2: What are you doing with that fire poker?
1: Tending the fire.
2: Why don't you put it back in the rack?
1: No, I'll keep it here with me.
2: Aunt Emmy!
1: Yes?
2: I've changed my mind. I am beginning to feel very tired.
1: Do you want to go to sleep?
2: Yes.
1: Good, I'll see you at your room.
2: Don't bother. I'll go alone.
1: Oh, nonsense. I'll go with you. And I'll tuck you in. There, you'll be comfortable in here.
2: It's still so warm. I'm going to open those shutters. Why won't they open?
1: They're locked from the outside, Lucy.
2: Why?
1: Because of the storm.
2: That isn't the reason.
1: If you open those shutters, Lucy, the snow will come in. And I don't want you to catch pneumonia.
2: Aunt Emmy, I demand that you open those shutters.
1: No, Lucy. You'll sleep with them closed tonight. Good night, my dear.
2: Good night.
1: Pleasant dreams.
2: Aunt Emmy! Aunt Emmy!

0: keep away from me.
1: What are you doing with that kitchen knife?
0: You're not going to kill me, do you hear?
1: Kill you?
0: You took the fire poker when you went to bed and you locked me in.
1: Oh, did I? It must have been an accident.
0: It was no accident. You deliberately locked me inside my room. What did you plan to do, Aunt Emmy? Strangle me in my sleep?
1: Lucy, how could
0: you? But I
1: got out.
0: Yes, I got out. There was a screwdriver in the drawer. It took me 3 hours to get that lock off, but I got out.
1: I'm sorry
0: about
1: that.
0: How did you plan to get rid of me? The way you got rid of Albert Collins?
1: Collins?
0: You killed him. That's why he's been missing. You killed him and burned him in that furnace.
1: Give me that knife, Lucy.
0: And last night you killed Sid.
1: Lucy,
0: don't deny it. I saw the axe and the pool of blood. Chicken blood. Do you think I was a child? Do you expect me to believe that?
1: I said, give me that knife.
0: You put Sid in the furnace, and that's why the house was so hot. You burned him, Aunt Emmy, but you're not going to do the same to me.
1: You're wrong about Collins, Lucy. He may have disappeared, but I have nothing to do with it. I explained that satisfactorily to the police.
0: The way you are going to explain Sid's death and mine?
1: No, Lucy.
0: You won't kill me because I'll kill you first with this knife. Now, Aunt Emmy, now.
1: Lucy.
0: I'll kill you, do you hear? I'll kill you.
2: Lucy. Lucy, stop.
0: Here she is, Doctor. Here she is. Aunt Emmy's insane, completely insane, like my mother was. But I'm going to kill her.
2: It's all right, Lucy. Everything's all right now.
0: Yeah?
2: You're perfectly safe.
0: Oh.
2: With me.
0: Dave?
2: Give me the knife, Lucy.
0: The knife?
2: That's a good girl.
1: Thank heaven. Sid got through to you in time.
2: Yes, he just made it, Miss Hobson. And we got the snowplow to clear the way for us up the road.
1: Thank heaven for that.
2: When did you find out, Miss Hobson?
1: As soon as she walked in here. She didn't realize that I knew where she'd been for the past 12 months.
2: Lucy?
0: Yes, Doctor?
2: We go back to the hospital now?
0: Yes, Doctor. Goodbye, Aunt Emmy.
1: Goodbye, Lucy, darling.
0: It's been a pleasant holiday. A very pleasant holiday. I've had a most enjoyable time. And I'll remember you to Mother.

0: And that was the story of Lucy as recorded by the clock. What was I saying about the country before? The quiet, the peace. Apparently the city is much less wearing on the nerves, but be that as it may, I'm still a rural booster deep inside. I love the rolling hills and valleys, but most of all, I like the people. They treat me well. They make the most of me. From sunrise when the chores begin to sunset when the fire is lighted on the hearth and the family settle down for a well-earned rest. And on Sunday, I put on my Sabbath best and roost high up on the steeple of the church. No elegance up there. No chromium-plated grandeur of the city towers. Just a rustic simplicity. A good place to spend my time.
1: The clock will be heard again next week, same time, same station. It was written by Lawrence Klee and Harp McGuire narrated as the clock. As Lucy, you heard Coralie Neville. As Emmy, Lynn Murphy. Others were Tom Farley, Ken Wayne, and John Tate. The clock is directed by John Saul, a Grace Gibson radio production.

0: once upon a time there was an engineer.
1: Choo-choo Charlie was his name, we hear.
0: He had an engine and he sure had fun. He used good and plenty candy to make his train run.
2: Charlie says, love my good and plenty. Charlie says, really ring the bell. Charlie says, love my good and plenty. Don't know any other candy that I love so well.
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15: Dr. West, you please close the door.
16: Certainly, Dr. Terhune.
15: Now, gentlemen, I have summoned you, my two trusted and loyal friends, to divulge a secret that even I myself can hardly comprehend.
17: You've made a new discovery, Charles?
15: A discovery? Yes. I have found another world.
17: A what?
15: Another world, you say? Exactly. Would you please snap off the lights, Doctor? That switch there.
17: Yes, certainly.
15: Now, by means of this special projection machine, I'm going to show you something which will astound you beyond words. I must ask you to remain perfectly still throughout this demonstration. As the picture I'm about to show you progresses, I will explain in detail just what I have done. Now, first of all, to start the machine. Now, observe this picture I've taken on color film. A picture of the new moon. Now, you will notice that the camera has picked up a single ray of the moon. focused up on a wall, whereon dances a single tiny moonbeam. The camera approaches the moonbeam. Closer. Closer. Still closer. And then the special film in my camera reaches the lens. The scene changes.
14: Dr. Smith...
15: Gentlemen, please. Now, you see here my other world. My world within a moonbeam. Taken upon special color film of my own invention. Film that is constructed to pick up objects within the very atoms. Objects smaller, that is, than atoms themselves. Notice, please, the coloring of this other world within a moonbeam. See the hills, the plains with their red grass, their red-leafed trees. Notice that tiny stream at the left, a vivid orange. Notice the yellow of the tree trunks, the orange-colored sky, and the deep blue sun.
17: Amazing.
15: The film ends quickly now, but first a rare sight is in store for you. Now watch closely. There.
14: A man. But what sort of creature is that he's riding?
15: I don't know. You will notice the animal approaches the small stream, wades quickly through it, and vanishes from the camera's sight. And as he vanishes into the distance, the film ends.
17: Amazing.
14: Astounding. Unbelievable.
15: The lights, if you please, Doctor.
17: Oh, yes, of course.
14: Look here, Taehyung. Is this a camera trick?
15: Absolutely not. I have shown you what actually exists within certain, or possibly all, moonbeams.
17: Well, what's your theory, Doctor?
15: That all creation consists of worlds within worlds. Who can say that our world is not contained within some still larger one? And that within another, and that still within another, and so on.
17: The thought suddenly becomes overwhelming.
15: Yes, doesn't it? To think that all around us, within even such tiny substances as the atoms themselves, under our feet, overhead, on all sides, are worlds of which we are unaware.
14: Yes, if only there were some way to visit those other worlds.
15: Ah, Dr. West, that is the point. We can.
14: Good heavens, man. You mean...
17: You're... Yes, just what do you mean?
15: Gentlemen, I plan to... enter that world in the moonbeam.
14: Impossible.
17: I don't like to say so, Charles, but aren't you overlooking the laws of dimension, the general medium, laws of nature that are so obvious?
14: Not only that, Terhune, but aren't you appearing a little ridiculous on the face of things?
15: I do not expect you to be convinced until you have seen.
17: We in our profession are not inclined to take such things as we are speaking of for granted.
15: Then let's not waste words, my friends. I propose to convince you beyond all possible doubt.
14: Well, I have no objection to being convinced.
17: Nor I, though I really believe Terhune has let his imagination win the upper hand.
15: Now, we shall see. Now, here, gentlemen, on this table, you see what looks like an Eskimo igloo, made of crystal clear glass with an opening at one side at the base, much like an entrance to an igloo or tent.
17: Yes, it's about 10 inches high and... About 8 inches in diameter.
15: Now, when we extinguish the lights here in this room, and when that curtain is drawn from the window over there, the moonbeam in question will be centered directly through that little glass case.
14: You want us to assist you?
15: Exactly.
17: But what do you intend to do?
15: Well, I have here a number of small capsules filled with a potion whose base consists mostly of radium.
14: What is this preparation?
15: A substance which will cause animal matter to decrease itself... many millions of times.
17: In other words, you think it'll make you become smaller.
15: Precisely.
14: But small enough to enter the realm of a single atom?
15: I hope so.
17: Well, have you tried this concoction?
15: Only on animals. First on rabbits and rats. And just yesterday I sent a dog into the world of atoms.
14: But granting such a feat is possible, don't you think your clothes would also shrink with you?
15: Well, I have found that any object in contact with the animal matter at the time the capsule is consumed will be caused to shrink in proportion with the animal matter itself. I found that out yesterday when I failed to remove the dog's collar.
17: But suppose you consume too great a quantity of the potion.
15: I have an equalizer, another mixture which will counteract the first capsule. By taking particular amounts of it, I can stop the reaction of the capsule, and then, having stopped it, by taking another dose of the stabilizer, or equalizer, I can increase my size again.
14: This is all very extraordinary.
15: I plan to be gone quite some time. I'm asking you two to watch over this little glass case for a 4-day period.
14: You can count on me, Daniel.
17: And on me.
15: Good. Now I shall take a capsule. I will begin to grow almost immediately. I've reached about 2 feet in height. I want you, Dr. Smith, to bend down to the floor and pick me up and place me on this table here, beside this little glass case, putting me directly in front of the opening or door of the case. Is that clear?
17: Quite, yeah.
15: Good. Gentlemen, my hand.
14: Good luck, Charles.
15: Smith?
17: We'll follow your instructions carefully, Doctor.
15: Good. I knew I could count on you two. Now the capsule. My head is whirring. My ears are ringing. Eyes are growing dim. I have a sensation of emptiness in the pit of my stomach. Do you notice any change in my appearance?
14: Good heavens. He's lost a foot in height.
17: Why, you're growing smaller, Terhune. You are, man. You're actually growing smaller.
14: He's 2 feet smaller now.
15: I hope I regain my eyesight before I become too small. Are my clothes diminishing too?
17: Yes, yes, quiet.
15: I cannot describe my sensations. I feel a strange weakness. My senses seem to be deserting me. I find it rather difficult to talk.
17: Look, he's just about 2 feet high now, Wes.
14: Do as he told you, Doctor. Pick him up now. Place him on the table.
17: Yes, yes, just so.
14: Careful now. There. Here. Put him closer to that door so he'll have no trouble finding it.
17: Watch your arm, Doctor. Don't cut off the moonbeam.
14: There. That's good.
17: See, he's only about 6 inches high now.
14: There he goes. Into the glass case. See? The moonbeam is completely covering him. He's so tiny now you can hardly see him. The size of a small ant.
17: He's faded into the light of the beam now. I wonder what he'll discover in there. I wonder what he'll discover.
15: At last, I'm here in another world. Such a strange place. Similar to the place I came from, yet different. Trees, yet with leaves of brilliant scarlet and yellow bark. The grass, also scarlet. An orange-colored sky overhead. A sun of dazzling blue. And the water in the little stream over there. Not blue, but orange. Yes, the colors, all different. But everything else correspondingly the same.
16: Why do you speak so strangely?
15: Oh, I beg your pardon. I thought I was alone.
16: You must be a foreigner. Otherwise, you'd know you're in the King's Gardens, and they are quite private.
15: Oh, I'm so sorry. Yes, I am a foreigner. If you'll forgive me, I'll leave at once.
16: Oh, no, please. It is our custom to treat foreigners in a friendly manner, and so I bid you welcome. I am the Princess Elena.
15: A princess?
16: Yes. Daughter of King Londolier. Surely you've heard of me.
15: No, Princess, I've not.
16: But surely. My father rules the world with kindness and justice, and everyone knows him for his goodness.
15: Princess, will it frighten you if I tell you something? Something most strange.
16: I think not, sir. For you yourself are most strange. Your clothing, the colors, not in the least ordinary. And your features are so different.
15: Princess Elena, my name is Charles Terhune. I'm a citizen of the United States of America.
16: America? I know the world quite well, but never have I heard of America.
15: That is why I fear I might frighten you, Your Highness. You see, America is not in this world. It is in another.
16: You're from another world?
15: Exactly. You see, I am a scientist in my own universe. I discovered your world here, so I found a way to come to visit you. You don't seem at all surprised.
16: No. Why should I be surprised? We've expected you for a long time.
15: Me?
16: Well, not you exactly, but someone.
15: What do you mean?
16: Our scientists have known for many years that other worlds besides ours exist. But they've never been able to discover a method of entering one of them. We've been hoping someone from beyond would find a way here.
15: Amazing.
16: That is why I asked if you were a foreigner. Since my father rules the entire world, naturally a foreigner could only be from another world.
15: This absolutely astounds me. Princess, I must speak to your scientists. Well, this is so wonderful. The people of our world seem much alike, save in a few minor respects. We look alike, talk alike.
16: We've often wondered how much we would be like the people from beyond.
15: Take me to your scientists, Princess. I must see them.
16: I'll gladly take you to them. But first, I must warn you. You're in great danger.
15: Danger?
16: Our world is doomed. We're falling victims to a strange malady which none of our doctors or learned men can overcome. It is slaying our people by thousands.
15: A plague?
16: Yes. A mysterious disease. One we've never encountered before in all history. If you would save yourself, use whatever method you have and return to your own world before it's too late.
15: One moment. Princess, will you take me to your father? I don't know why I say this, but perhaps I can help.
16: Oh, no. No, save yourself. I beg of you. Do not remain here to perish.
15: Please, Princess. At least allow me to try to help.
16: You're either very brave or very foolish.
15: Brave or foolish, take me to your father.
16: Very well. But he will only warn you, as I have done.

0: That, Your Majesty, is how I found your world and the way to enter it.
1: It's interesting. At one time, I would have said amazing. But with our discoveries of other worlds around us, it's now only interesting.
2: I've warned Dr. Terhune to return to his own universe before he falls victim to the plague.
1: Yes, my son, you must.
0: But I would like to help. I'm a doctor where I came from. Perhaps I could do something.
1: I fear it's useless. Our most brilliant physicians are powerless to even make a diagnosis, much less a cure.
0: But I have a knowledge from another world, Your Majesty.
2: That's true, Father. He found a way of reaching us, while we here have been unable to reach the other places beyond.
1: Yes, yes, daughter. You reason wisely.
0: Please, Your Majesty, permit me to see some of the victims. I can't return home until I've at least made an attempt to help you.
1: Very well. As you wish. Come with me. My son lies dying in a room above. I will permit you to examine him.

0: Well, Dr. Terhune?
1: Your Majesty.
2: Dr. Terhune.
1: Heavens, man, this is typhoid.
0: Typhoid?
2: But what is typhoid?
1: We have it on our Earth.
0: Well, tell us, do you know the cure?
1: Yes, Your Majesty, I do. Take me to your nearest medical laboratory. We must prepare a serum, huge quantities of it. We must send it to all parts of the world immediately if we're to save your people.
0: Daughter, these reports, from all parts of the universe, the deaths grow fewer and fewer each day.
2: It's a miracle, Father. And Charles Terhune has saved us all. There have been no typhoid deaths now for 3 days.
1: I know. Our fight has been won.
2: The people are clamoring for you, Dr. Terhune. They almost consider you a god.
1: I am no god, Princess. Merely a man with a little knowledge.
2: But you came to us like a miracle man, in time to work the greatest wonder of all history.
1: I'm happy that my journey here has been for a purpose.
2: Anything you ever wish in the world will be yours.
1: I know, Elena. There is so little I want. And yet, so much.
2: Will you remain here with us? Forever?
1: I cannot, Princess.
2: You called me Elena a moment ago.
1: I cannot, Elena. I must return to tell my people what I've discovered.
2: Oh, but if you go now...
1: Yes, Elena.
2: Oh, why must we always be governed by rules of propriety?
1: Elena, if you're thinking what I hope you are...
2: Charles?
1: Elena, my darling. Is it wrong to say I love you?
2: Charles, is it wrong for stars to shine? Or for flowers to bloom?
1: Oh, my darling princess.
2: Charles.
1: I love you, Elena.
2: And I love you. Please, don't leave me, my darling.
1: Just for a little while. I will return to you, Elena. I promise.
2: Then I will wait for you, beloved. And when you return, nothing in this world or any other will ever take us apart.

0: It's past his time. Almost 4 days.
1: Look. A moment there in the moonbeam, see?
0: No, I... Yes. Look. He is coming back. See? There, he's out of the glass case on the tabletop.
1: He's growing rapidly, West. You better place him down on the floor.
0: Then. Look. Larger and larger.
1: This is perfectly astounding, man. I wonder what his adventures have been.
0: Dr. Terhune. Can you hear me, Dr. Terhune?
1: He's almost 4 feet tall now.
0: Can you hear me, Doctor?
2: Water. Some water, please.
1: Water, Wesley. Wes, quickly. Over there in that goblet.
0: Yes, just one moment. Here we are.
1: He's all right now. Full size again. Here, Terhune. Drink this.
2: Yes. Thanks. Oh, that's better.
0: Are you all right, Terhune?
2: Yes, quite all right, thank you. Gentlemen, I have had the strangest experience imaginable. I have visited a world that's amazing and wonderful.
1: Tell us about it.
2: Yes, I will. When I became small enough to enter the moonbeam, I found myself in the exact spot you two saw in the picture I displayed for you. I did not know which way to go, naturally, but after a moment, I heard someone speak to me. And that, my friends, is precisely what happened to me.
0: And you say those people knew all about the existence of other worlds, but were not familiar with such a disease as typhoid.
2: Exactly.
3: You must have been somewhat of a hero to you.
2: Yes, somewhat.
0: You know, if I hadn't seen this demonstration with my own eyes, I'd never have believed it.
2: Well, Dr. West, even though I was the one who experienced it, I'm still wondering if it actually happened.
3: Then it happened all right. Yes, we saw you grow small right before our eyes. So small, you became almost invisible and disappeared in the moonbeam.
2: I trust you two will confirm any statements I might make to the public about all this.
3: No, absolutely.
0: Certainly, Tayun.
2: By the way, was my sister here during my absence?
0: Why, yes, she was. She acted very strangely, too, but we told her nothing.
2: Well, gentlemen, perhaps I should have told you this before. You see, my sister and I jointly own several hundred acres of valuable oil land in the south. She's a greedy woman. She's tried for years to obtain full possession of the property. She's tried many ways, but her latest method is by charging that I'm insane.
3: Oh, that's ridiculous.
2: Yes, exactly. But she has preferred the charges. Tomorrow at 9, I must appear before a group of alienists who will decide whether or not I'm mentally unbalanced. That is why I had to make my experiment before tomorrow.

0: Dr. Terhune, you've been carefully examined by this impartial and experienced board of alienists at the request of your sister. It's our decision that you must submit yourself to a series of treatments at whatever sanitarium your sister might choose.
1: No, no, stop. This has all been so irregular, so unfair. You think I'm mad. Well, the story I've told you is true. I can prove everything I've said.
0: Please, Dr. Terhune.
1: My two friends, Dr. West and Dr. Smith, ask them. Why haven't you let them testify for me? They saw it. They'll tell you everything I've said is true.
0: One moment. Yes? Oh. Yes, he's here with me now. I see. Yes, all right. I'll tell him. I'm sorry, Dr. Terhune. I'm afraid I have bad news for you. Doctors West and Smith were to have testified in your behalf. But I've just received word that they were both killed a few moments ago in an automobile accident.

0: That was the verdict. Now men call me mad. So they've locked me here in the cell till the time they can remove me to a sanitarium. Any moment now they'll come for me, whisk me off through the night. My discovery will never be proved. People will laugh for a while. Speak of the mad doctor to you. And then they will forget. And for me, no escape.
1: Charles. Charles, my darling.
0: Elena. No escape. No escape. Oh, what a stupid fool I am. The moonbeam, of course. The moonbeam.

0: star, fantasy.
1: Men Call Me Mad, an original tale of dark fantasy by Scott Bishop. Ben Morris was heard as Dr. Charles Terhune. Eleanor Naylor Corrin was Princess Elena. Fred Wayne was King Londolier. Murillo Schofield was Dr. West. Muir Height was Dr. Smith. And Daryl McAllister was the specialist. Next Friday night at the same time, the National Broadcasting Company will present another tale of dark fantasy, The House of Bread, a strange and compelling drama of Christmas 1941 and that first Christmas nearly 2,000 years ago, told to you by Scott Bishop. Dark fantasy originates in the studios of station WKY in Oklahoma City. 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
3: The Carter Coal Company and the dealers of Olga Coal present The Mummers in the Little Theater of the Air. Good evening, ladies and gentlemen. Well, these past few months in talking about Olga Coal, I've put a lot of emphasis on what your friend, the Olga dealer, is doing for you. Now I'd like to say a word about what you're doing for him and for us. When you realize what he's up against, I know you give him credit for a fine job under terrific wartime handicaps. But without your help, he could get nowhere. I want to thank you, the Olga customer, for your cooperation under wartime difficulties. I want you to know that we appreciate your help in putting up with conditions beyond our control which cause you inconvenience. You're being good customers now, just as you were before the war, and will be after victory when we can again deliver the coal 100%. And now your friend the Hermit has a few words to say.

0: weird stories and murders, too. The Herman knows of them all. Turn out your lights. Turn them out. Have you heard the story of Plantation Mystery? Then listen while the hermit tells you the story.
1: It doesn't matter what I told you previously. I've changed my mind.
2: That's what I can't understand, Mr. Grenfell.
1: What can't you understand?
2: You promised that if I would bring my family and come to this plantation with you, I should share in half the profits.
1: And why should you share in half them?
2: Well, haven't I worked hard, Mr. Grenfell? Haven't I done, well, at least my share of the work?
1: And haven't you been paid your regular wages?
2: My regular wages have been pretty small, Mr. Grenfell. Not much more than we've paid the next...
1: I'll not discuss the matter with you any further.
2: But you've got to listen to me. It isn't only myself I'm thinking
1: don't
2: of.
1: Don't give me a story about it being your family that is suffering.
2: Not suffering exactly, but my wife hasn't been happy here on Cook's Island. She wants to go back to the States.
1: I see. So if I gave you a share in the banana crop, the coconut crop, and the copra, you'd leave the island?
2: No, sir, I wouldn't leave. I'd let Ruth take the children and return to her folks and home for a year. But unless you pay me my share, I can't do that.
1: I'm too busy today to listen anymore.
2: When I came here with you, this plantation was all run down, Mr. Grenfell. Needed so many repairs. First, the natives didn't want to work here. They said the place was haunted. I got them over that.
1: Well,
2: you never treated me like this when we worked together in New York.
1: I've stood enough from you. Enough of your sobbing. I lost a fortune in the States, didn't I?
2: Yes, you did, Mr. Grenfell. When you lost everything, I did, too.
1: My great-grandfather Grenfell owned this land here on Cook's Island. I borrowed money to get us transported here. Didn't I borrow money for machinery, tractors, equipment?
2: Yes.
1: Now it looks as if I may make another fortune here on the plantation. So now you want to share my good luck. Want half of all I make. I told you, Tom Whitney, it's impossible.
2: Haven't I helped you to earn it?
1: I've stood enough. Now get out. You hear me? Get out. I signed no papers telling you I'd give you half. You have nothing on me. You don't like my decision, then quit working for me.
2: But I don't want to do that.
1: All right, stay. Stay and accept your regular wages. But right now, get out of my sight.
2: You just don't seem like yourself.
1: Get out! There's the door. Use it. Stay away from me until you can take my orders and obey them. No one is going to dictate to me.
3: Phil, what the world's wrong?
1: And you keep away from me, too.
3: I'll not do anything of the kind. You were having words with Tom Whitney.
1: Yes, I was, if it's any of your business.
3: Sit down, Phil. You're shaking. You're white. You shouldn't get so angry.
1: I've had all I can stand today.
3: Well, what's the trouble?
1: Myrna, because you're my wife, you don't have to know everything.
3: What has come over you lately?
1: Nothing.
3: There's something wrong, Phil. I've noticed it.
1: You've noticed what?
3: How strangely you act. How unlike yourself. And why should you fight with Tom Whitney? He's been so grand to us since we came here to the island.
1: I don't want to talk about it.
3: Phil, I've been thinking that you ought to give Tom and Ruth better accommodations.
1: Oh, you have you?
3: Yes. That house of theirs is no better than the one the natives live in. And with their three children, it isn't fair.
1: I suppose you'd like to take them into this house and live with us.
3: Well, yes, it's so large, we could all live here.
1: I'll do nothing of the kind. Give him too much power and the native will think he's the owner here, not me.
3: Well, what does it matter what the natives think?
1: It matters a lot. For some reason which I don't know. There's been a story passed down to these natives concerning great-grandfather Grenfell.
3: I know. Cooler's intimated it.
1: Of course he has. I have to keep power over them, or they might not work for me. Let them think I'm afraid of anybody, or they quit. Now, you see, I know how to run my business.
3: I think the natives, just as Tom Whitney and I, will appreciate kindness. We haven't been receiving it lately from you. Phil, you've changed.
1: I've heard enough of that, too.
3: Somehow today, you don't even look like yourself.
1: I'm going into my office. Don't talk about my affairs to me again, please.
3: All right, Phil.
1: Wait. What's that? Who just walked past this room?
3: I don't know. I didn't see anyone.
1: You heard them, didn't you?
3: I thought I heard someone walk past, yes.
1: So did I. Someone has been eavesdropping on our conversation. Kulu!
3: I sent Kulu on an errand, Phil. He's not in the house.
1: Stand still.
3: What is it?
1: Be quiet. Listen. You hear someone walking?
3: Oh, yes. Yes, I do.
1: It sounds as if they were walking down those three steps right ahead of us. The ones that lead to my office.
3: Yes, it does, but if they were, we could see them.
1: If you sent Kulu on an errand, and I sent Poto over to the packing sheds for me, who can it be?
3: Let's go in your office and see if there is someone there.
1: All right. Wait a minute. Stand still.
3: Phil, what is it?
1: Be still. Don't move. Someone walking right near us. They walk a few steps and then stop. A few more and then stop. I heard it yesterday, the day before. Someone seems to be following me wherever I go.
3: Let's go to your office. Yes.
1: Well, there isn't anyone in here.
3: Well, no. No, it must have been our imagination. Phil!
1: Yes.
3: Look, the door.
1: The door.
3: It swung shut slowly all by itself.
1: As if some unseen hand was gradually closing it. Listen. That walking. Someone is still moving outside.
3: And a laugh. An awful laugh.
1: I'm going to find out what this is all about.
3: What's wrong? Can't you open it?
1: No. It doesn't seem to be locked. It seems as if someone is holding this door. I can't pull it open.
3: I'll help you, Bill. Someone is holding it.
1: Sure they are.
3: Kulu, is it you? Let us out the door.
1: Poto, is it you? Let us out.
3: Well, certainly, they wouldn't hold the door against us. It's someone with tremendous strength.
1: Someone is trying to play tricks on me. I'll fix them.
3: Oh, Bill.
1: Wait. Look.
3: Why, it just opened. As easy as anything. The walking again.
1: So close to us, we could reach out and touch whoever it is. The laugh again. Those natives are playing tricks on me. 3 days, 3 nights, I've heard this sound of walking and weird laugh. Now you hear it. I tell you, if I don't find out what it is, it will drive me mad.
3: Come back in and sit down. We'll question Poto and Kulu. They may be able to give us an explanation.
1: I'm going to have this house guarded day and night. I'll find out what it is.
3: Sit down, Phil. You're going to make yourself ill.
1: Who could have been holding that door? And who could be walking near me all the time? And yet be so invisible that I can't see them? There's only one answer. Someone is trying to play a trick on me. Attempting to frighten me. Get me out of this house.
3: Well, look. Was the door to your strong box open when we came in here before?
1: No.
3: Well, it is now.
1: Simply.
3: What did you have in it?
1: Money. Money. Every cent of money that I made on a banana transaction is gone.
3: But how did anyone get in here? We just stepped out for a minute.
1: Gone. Every bit of money gone. Someone came in here, took it.
3: But how did they get in without us seeing them?
1: I see it all now. Through this window, this open window. That's how they got in.
3: While we were trying the door?
1: Yes. And I know who it was. I know who it is trying to devil me.
3: Who is it, Phil?
1: Getting the natives lined up against me, I know now.
3: But who?
1: I'll have him jailed for this, the thief. Stealing my money. Trying to drive me mad so he can own this plantation. I know who it is. It's Tom Whitney. He is going to deal for this.

0: wrong with the natives tonight, Kulu?
1: They mad. Very mad.
0: Why, Kulu?
1: They no like Massa Grandpa.
0: But tell me why, Kulu?
1: Or put Massa Whitney in plantation jail. They no like.
0: Can't you explain to them that he stole Mr. Grandpa's money?
1: They say he no take it.
0: Then do they know who took it?
1: They say plantation haunted. Strange men. Dead men. He take money.
0: Oh, nonsense. You know better than that. How could some dead person take money?
1: Kulu no say. Plantation haunted. Kulu father, he tells story to him.
0: That's silly. Can't you get the natives to stop beating drums and that horrible chanting?
1: Oh, Kulu no stop.
0: Where's Toto?
1: He with others. He say he no work this house. Kulu go too. Strange sound. Strange walk-in house. Kulu hear it.
0: But you can't leave me, Kulu. Please ask the natives to stop.
1: They stop. Maybe you take boss man out jail.
0: But Mr. Grandfall won't do that, Kulu. He thinks Mr. Whitney is guilty. He thinks he's hidden the money away.
1: Kulu say no. Native workers say no. They all go.
0: Well, let them leave then.
1: Somebody come in darkness.
0: Yes, I see coming this way. Oh, it's Ruth.
2: Good evening.
0: Good evening, Ruth. Come up on the porch. Kulu, you tell the native to disperse. Get away from this house.
1: Kulu, go tell what Lady House say.
0: Sit down, Ruth.
2: Where's Mr. Grandfather?
0: He's sitting in his office.
2: Do you suppose it'll do any good to talk to him?
0: I don't know, Ruth.
2: You know Tom is innocent. You know he wouldn't take money.
0: I don't know what to say. Tom and Phil had an argument the day it was stolen.
2: I know. Tom came right over to our quarters and told me about it. He was right there at the time the money was stolen. Myrna, you know I don't lie.
0: I've tried to talk to Phil, but it isn't any use.
2: Tom wouldn't take anything that didn't belong to him.
0: But he thought Phil had mistreated him. Oh, Ruth, why don't those natives stop that horrible beating of the drums?
2: They won't. Not as long as Mr. Grandpa keeps Tom in prison. They're in sympathy with him.
0: And it only causes more trouble. For Phil says that he won't let them dictate to him. He thinks they want to drive him off the plantation.
2: Then I'm going in and plead with your husband. He can't mistreat Tom this way. They've been friends for years.
0: You go talk with him, Ruth, but I can't promise that it'll do any good.
2: Tom says he can keep him there forever, as long as he's innocent. But I can't have this happen.
0: I hope you can get him to change his mind.
2: What was that, Myrna?
0: Oh, Phil. It's coming from his office. Hurry. We're coming, Phil. We're coming.
2: Mr. Grandpa, what is it? What happened?
3: What is it? Give me what is it?
0: You stay with him, Ruth. I'll go get the water.
2: What happened? What is it?
3: You almost got me. Almost killed me.
2: Who did? What happened?
3: Oh, tell her to hurry. I'm choking. Choking.
2: She'll be here in just a moment. What? Mr. Grandfather, there are huge red marks on your neck.
3: Lizzie, almost killed me. Almost killed me.
0: Yes, drink this.
2: Look at his neck, Myrna. He says someone tried to kill him.
0: Oh, Phil.
3: I'll find out what this is. I'll find out.
0: Can you tell us what happened?
3: I don't know exactly. I was sitting here at my desk, adding up my account. And all of a sudden, I heard that walking we heard the other day.
0: Yes?
3: It was right outside this room. But I didn't move. I got glad.

0: And all of a sudden, I heard that walking we heard the other day.
1: Yes?
0: It was right outside this room. But I didn't move. I thought perhaps I could catch whoever it was. So I sat perfectly still. Throughout my life.
1: Yes, sir?
0: While I was sitting here perfectly still, I heard walking.

0: Who is it? Who's there? It's you, Kulu.
1: Hold it.
0: What do you want? Get away from me. Get away.
1: Help. Help. Help. Help.
2: Kaiji. Get you to hear me. The ladies were making so much noise outside, you didn't come.
3: We heard you call for help.
4: Yes, we came immediately.
2: It seemed as if you would never come. But whoever it was left as suddenly as it came in.
4: We didn't see anyone, Phil.
3: You see, Mr. Grenfell, it must be the same person who took your money. You see, it wasn't Tom. He's in jail.
4: Oh, we've got to get away from this plantation. We've got to.
2: It may not have been your husband, Mrs. Whitney. But he's hired someone to kill me.
3: You know he wouldn't do such a thing.
2: I don't know anything of the kind. But this I do know. No one will drive me away from this plantation, never. And when I find out who it is that's trying to make away with me, and I find out who is working for Tom with me, I'll have them both killed.
0: Both of them.
2: Let's laugh again.
4: You hear that? Someone walking outside this room.
2: Again. Say again. I'll get them this time.
3: There's something white standing there in the doorway.
2: I'll stop this.
3: Phil.
2: I'll stop whoever it is.
3: Don't you
2: stop
3: me, like man. That. Stop.
2: Stop. Kill me.

0: And Cale shot at the figure that stood in the doorway, at the hideous laugh, and the strange walking. Who is it? Huh? The hermit will tell you before the night is done.
1: I have a thought to fire at you in connection with that good Olga Cole. When you think of war as we know it today, there are no non-combatants. Everybody gets hit in some way or other by the gasoline shortage, the food shortage, the paper shortage, or the fuel shortage. The way to win the war fast is to give war needs a number one priority. That puts us ordinary civilians way down on the list. It pinches us on a lot of things, and when we're pinched, we howl. Well, that's as it should be. We're lucky enough to live in a country where we're free to howl to our heart's content. But we're also free to know that the things we do without are helping us to keep our freedom. So if and when your friend, the Olga dealer, hasn't any of that good coal or can't deliver the size or quantity you'd like, remember, it's the war. I often think our dealers wish they were in the service or on some other job that's nice and quiet compared to keeping customers supplied with coal. And I'll even go so far as to guess that when they can't sleep nights, instead of counting sheep, they spell O-L-G-A-C-O-A-L over and over again to themselves until they drop off out of this troubled world and get a bit of rest until the next morning when the alarm clock reminds them that they'll have to face the telephone again. But I'll not be able to face the hermit if I take any more of his time, so come on in, hermit.
0: And Phil accuses Poto of working for Whitney, jails him, lets it be known that he's going to get rid of him. And then, a few nights later...
2: Kulu. Kulu, where are you going? Kulu, you can't leave me all alone with Mr. Grenfell. He's ill.
3: Kulu, leave house.
2: Where are all the natives? Where have they gone?
3: Natives meet top volcano hill. Kulu, go to.
2: Don't you understand? Mr. Grenfell is ill. I can't be here alone with him.
3: Kulu, come back. Maybe.
2: You mustn't take sides with the natives. You know Poto was found lurking near the rear of the house. You know he tried to kill Mr. Grenfell.
3: I go now.
2: Please hurry back.
3: Maybe come back later. Go now.

0: Phil, Kulu just left to join the others.
1: Let him go. Where did he say the natives had gone?
0: They're meeting on top of Volcano Hill.
1: Just what I thought. They're planning to take Whitney and Portuado's jailhouse. But they won't do it. They've got help coming from the town. They should be here in an hour or so.
0: I think we should get away from here. It's been terrible these last few days.
1: I'll never leave.
0: What's more, I think you should give Whitney his freedom.
1: Don't talk to me. Give him his freedom and let him get the whole native force to work for him. Let him make my plantation go to ruin unless I give him part share in the crops.
0: Well, don't you think you ought to give him his share and stop all this?
1: I never will. They'll have Poto strung up for trying to take my life.
0: Poto claims he didn't. You're ill and you seem to be turning anywhere for revenge.
1: That's it, is it? You want someone to kill me, do you?
0: Oh, no.
1: Maybe you're at the ball of this along with Whitney and the natives.
0: Phil.
1: I'm going to make a fortune here just as my great-grandfather before me. You can all leave me if you want to.
0: But your great-grandfather died of fever on this island, didn't he? What good did all the money do him?
1: He left a fortune for my father's father, didn't he?
0: Yes, and your grandfather was smart enough to get out of this country.
1: I'll leave, too. As soon as I made money, as soon as I get rid of Whitney and subdue these natives, I'll make easy.
0: Don't get so excited. It's not good for you. Now, you see, you're shaking again. You better let me take you to your room.
1: All right, I'll go. As soon as the authorities come from town, tell them to guard this house night and day.
0: I will. Now come to your room and go to bed. You're so weak. Here, lean on me.
1: Yes. I'll be all right. If I could only get Poto to confess that it was he who tried to kill me.
0: But you aren't sure, are you?
1: I'll never be sure. But someone tried to do away with me.
0: It's all been so strange, so weird.
1: Light the light.
0: All right.
1: Get me upset again and I won't be able to sleep.
0: Oh, now I've forgotten your medicine.
1: What I've never been able to figure out was, if it was Poto standing there the night I shot, why didn't I hit him?
0: I don't know. Only I guess he had vanished in the house before you shot.
1: Yes, that's it. And that's why he was found at the rear of the house. He had run out into the garden when I chased him. He yelled to me that it was he, so I wouldn't shoot.
0: Yes. Now, don't think about it tonight. I'll go downstairs and get your sleeping powder. You get ready for bed.
1: No one will drive me away from this plantation.
0: I'll be right back, Phil.
1: Who closed that door? Who closed it? Is someone in this room? I can't see them. What is it? Help! Get away from me! No!
0: Phil, the natives are coming this way with lighted torches. They're coming straight for this house. Look out the window, you see? Here they come. Phil, what is it? What's happened? Oh, great heavens. Look at his neck. All red, huge marks. Phil, can't you speak to me? But they're setting fire to the house. Help! Stop! Stop! My husband! Help! Kulu, come up here. Hey, Mr. Grenfell, do you hear me? The house, it's all afire. Help! We'll burn to death. Help! Phil is unconscious. I can't move him out of here. Someone save us.
2: We've got to get out of here.
0: Tom. Tom, look. It's Phil. He's dead or dying.
2: I'll carry him. You get out of here as fast as you can. Here, wrap this blanket around you. Go by the back stairs.
0: Oh, Tom, why are they burning our house?
2: Never mind. Get out of here. The natives have gone mad. Can you make it?
0: Which way?
2: To the left. Down the back stairs. Hurry. It's getting a good start. This wall may cave in. Keep running. Far away from the house.
0: Oh, you're safe, Tom. What's happened to Mr. McFarlane? Put him here on the ground, Tom.
2: Phil. Phil.
0: Will he overcome? No. It's worse than that. I found him in his room unconscious. Huge marks on his throat.
2: Phil. Mr. Grenfell.
0: What is it, Tom? What is it?
2: It's all over, man. Phil is dead.
0: Oh, then whoever it was returned and killed him. What native could it be? They were all together.
2: Yes. Kulu came just a few minutes ago with a crowd of natives to get me and Poto out of jail.
0: They killed him. And they're burning our house to the ground.
3: House all gone.
0: Kulo, look. Mr. Brentford, someone killed him.
4: What native is responsible for this, Kulo?
3: Native, no kill him. House, bed house, gone now. Strange men, no haunt house, no more.
4: Kulo, you stay with the girls. You'll find out in the morning what he means. I'm going to stop the natives and keep the fire from spreading to the sheds.
0: Ruth, Ruth, Phil, he's got... He's dead.
4: They found this old box hidden under the floor of the room Mr. Grenford used for an office.
0: Did you read all the letters, Tom? And everything it says?
4: Yes, I took the liberty of reading them before I brought them to you to read.
0: I finished reading them. So Phil's great-grandfather outdid a man of his rightful share to plant this plantation?
4: According to the letters, yes.
0: And the man committed suicide after he wrote the letter to old Mr. Grenfall, telling him he would haunt this plantation?
4: Yes. And in the diary left by the great-grandfather Grenfall, he speaks of hearing strange footsteps, like you told Ruth and me about last night.
0: Well, why had Phil's father never told him of this?
4: I think because Phil's great-grandfather died a strange death out here. And instead of destroying his letters and diary, the old man must have buried them. I don't think Phil's father or his grandfather ever knew what occurred.
0: That's why they left this property, though, and came east?
4: Yes. Of course, the natives have always said this was haunted land.
0: Then Phil tried to cheat you. And the soul of the man who had been cheated came back and had his revenge.
4: It's hard to believe, isn't it?
0: Phil changed out here. He must have taken on the characteristics of his dead ancestor. It's like transmigration from one soul to another. And with it, the return of a tortured, mistreated man to bring about justice.

0: Soul did return for revenge. Yes. Turn on your lights. Turn them on.
1: You've just listened to the 410th story by the Hermit, made possible through the courtesy of the Carter Coal Company, producer of Olga Coal and your friend, the Olga Coal Dealer. That word friend is full of meaning for you these days. The dictionary defines it as one who entertains for another such sentiments of esteem, respect, and affection that he seeks his society and welfare. Now, isn't that just about a perfect definition of the man who looks after your coal needs? I don't really have to tell you that you can trust your Olga dealer to look out for your interests. You know he appreciates your patronage and wants to keep you on his side. Sure, I know nowadays he can't always give you as much coal as you'd like, as promptly as you'd like it, and he can't always even give you the kind of coal you'd like or the size you'd prefer, but you can count on him to do his best. In these war days, that's all anyone can do. So don't shop around for coal, and above all, don't get panicky about deliveries. After all, these shortages are never as bad as you think they'll be. You're still eating and wearing shoes and clothing, aren't you, in spite of what you've heard? Well, the chances are you'll not freeze either. And remember the reason for all the shortages. What you don't get is going to help those boys of yours and ours at the fighting fronts. By saving every bit of coal you can, you're doing your part on the home front. And remember, when you do order coal, ask for Olga Coal, spelled O-L-G-A by name. Olga Coal is a good buy because of its smokeless, dustless, economical qualities, so keep on asking for it. And keep on buying war stamps and bonds till it hurts the enemy so badly, he'll throw up his hands and surrender. Buying war stamps and bonds is one way that everyone can help win the war, regardless of age, health, means, or occupation. Every penny you citizens of the United States and Canada put into war stamps and bonds weighs the balance that much further in our favor against the Japs and Nazis. Buy, buy, buy war stamps and bonds, and don't stop until the enemy gives up.
0: And the Hermit has more stories for you. Listen in again next week for my hounds howling. I'll tell you the story of the haunted theater. I'll be back. Pleasant dreams.
1: Jack Lellman speaking.

0: As you cross Mr. Kipley in the meadow by the church. If I've painted that spire once, he said, I've painted it a dozen times. He offered me an apple pie. An artist needs inspiration, he explained. Golden shortcrust pastry, delicious apple filling, and just the right amount of sugar sprinkled on top. But then, when it comes to the little details, Mr. Kipley does have an exceedingly good eye.
1: Yes, it's for you. It's your dinner. It's called Cupboard Love. Cupboard Love's different. Comes in a packet, not a tin. See this foil pouch? Keeps it moist and squeezy. That's right. It's a new kind of cat food. Moist. It's good for you. Like it?
2: New Cupboard Love. What the well-cared-for cat has for dinner.
3: You know, some marmalades get some of their tang from added flavoring. 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

0: It is early morning at the big prison on the Misty River. From the great gate comes a warder, beating his arms against the cold. He opens the side gate to admit a small, stocky man who smokes a cigar and glances nervously around.
1: There you are, Mr. Charteris, sir.
2: Thanks. You all ready?
1: All ready, sir. This way, the governor's waiting for you.
2: I'm my way.
1: Yeah, and you ought to know, sir, seeing as how you've been here so often. You may like to know he ate a good breakfast.
2: Oh, the prisoner?
1: That's right. Resigned, he seems.
2: You don't have to come with me.
1: Sorry, sir, it's regulation. A warder must accompany the hangman at all times. Really so that you don't get attacked, sir. You see, some of the prisoners are getting a bit angry. Very popular, Harry Morse is, Mr. Charteris. Very popular among the villains. Well, here you are, governor's office. Come in.
2: Good morning, Major Wilkes.
3: Morning, Charteris. You're late.
2: There was fog in town.
3: Don't tell me that kept you.
2: No, perhaps not.
3: Or are you like the rest of us? Scared.
2: I've never been too scared to do my duty.
3: The men think he's innocent.
2: Major Wills, they aren't men. You aren't in the army now. They're prisoners. He's a murderer. He was found guilty by a jury of his peers. Very properly sentenced to death.
3: The trouble is, I think Morse is innocent. Don't you?
2: With respect, it isn't our province, sir. You're the prison governor, and I'm the hangman. Respective parts are very simple. Got to play them properly. Now, if you'll excuse me, sir, I'll see that all's well in the execution chamber. I'll see you there, Governor. You have to sign the warrant before I can act, remember?
3: Yes, I'll be there. Much as I hate the idea of hanging an innocent man, our duty is plain. Yes, I shall be there.

0: Morning, Morse.
1: Good morning. Is it time?
0: No, not yet. Morse, we know what it's like for you, and I'm sorry.
1: No, nobody knows what it's like. It's lonely, my friend. Lonelier than outer space.
0: Only one way to look at it. We all got to go sometime. You might have been spared worse than that, hanging.
1: Spared worse?
0: Would it make you feel any better to confess? Usually does, they say. And it's customary.
1: Confess? Confess to a murder I didn't do. I didn't kill Judge Peters. I wasn't near the house. I was called out by the man I told them about, the tall man. He kept me busy while they did what had to be done. I was framed, I tell you.
0: Well, it's your business. But the gun was yours and it had your prints on it. You're known as a criminal. The judge had given you 5 years of hard labor, and you thought he'd no right to do it. You escaped from jail, man. How could you be innocent?
1: It doesn't matter. It's too late now.
0: Yes, it is too late.
1: How long have I got?
0: 10 minutes. Brace up, Morse. You're a popular man, and since the days of the old highwaymen, popular villains always made a good end. Yes, we'll all remember you, Morse. Don't worry about that. We'll all remember you.

0: Major Wills.
1: Charteris. What is wrong, man?
0: What's wrong? I can't go through with it, Edsel. I can't.
1: Put yourself together.
0: I've seen the sign. Sign, I tell you. There in the execution shed. No, I can't go through with it. The chap's innocent.
1: You speak of a sign. What sign?
0: When I opened the door of the execution shed, he was there. Morse. Standing on a trap at the gallows. The rope round his neck.
1: It couldn't have been Morse. Yeah. Morse is in the condemned cell and you know it. And he's alive, so it could hardly have been his ghost.
0: I tell you, I see.
1: Put yourself together. You're suffering from nerves, that's all.
0: Me? Me suffering from nerves? Not in your life.
1: Remember what happened to your father?
0: Yeah. My father was the best hangman this country ever had. Well, he killed himself, all right, very well. Lots of us go that way. You see, a man's sort of different when he's alone. That's when they come. When they stand round with their heads bent. The ones you turned off. When the daylight comes, it's different. They just vanish away. Whoever heard of a haunted execution shed? Why, the idea's nonsense,
1: that's exactly
0: I tell you.
1: What I've been telling you, man. Hang it all, Charteris. You can't expect me to ring up the Home Secretary and get him to postpone an execution because you started seeing things.
0: He was standing on the trap with the rope round his neck. The hood was over his head. He raised a hand to me. Stop. It's like a cop on point duty.
2: Excuse me, sir. Is the execution postponed?
1: No, of course not.
0: Yeah. As far as I'm concerned, it is.
2: Because, beg your pardon, sir, that poor fellow waiting in the death cell. The convicts are starting to get out of hand. You know what it's like when there's an execution. They're all on edge. Morse is a very popular man.
1: Yeah, I'll talk to Morse, then to the men. And Charteris, you stay here and try to screw up enough courage to do your job. Warder Bates, examine the execution shed and tell me what you discover. We'll meet here in 10 minutes.

0: Morris?
1: Yes?
0: There's been what I might describe as a technical hitch. I'm very sorry that your ordeal should be dragged out. The matter's beyond my control.
1: I understand.
0: But I can hold out no hope of any kind. You're aware of that. As soon as arrangements can be made...
1: I know. I understand. What's that noise?
0: The convicts are demonstrating.
1: They know I'm innocent.
0: They're greatly affected by any execution. When one is delayed, well, they tend to break down.
1: They know I'm innocent. So do you.
0: I've not studied your case, Morse. It's none of my business. You were properly found guilty by a jury of your peers. That's all that concerns me. You were sentenced to death, and jail delivery was effected at my prison.
1: I didn't kill Judge Peters. A tall man lured me away from home that night. But there's no use talking to you. It's not your fault, I know that.
0: There was a single fact you could remember about this man. Or if you could explain away one bit of the evidence. Now listen.
1: No, that's it, you see. I've been cleverly framed. Nothing's been left to chance. The tall chap got me out of my house and away from home. Then I had no alibi. That was when they killed the judge.
0: Morse, what can you remember about this man? Think. Think hard.
1: Nothing. I remember nothing.
0: What did he say?
1: He said my brother was in trouble, that he'd been arrested. He said his name was Liffey, that's all, just Liffey. He said I had to sign for my brother's bail.
0: Every thief caught with the goods on him always says a tall man handed them over, or a short man, or a fat man. Never a man who can be identified. Try, Morse. You're standing in the very shadow of death. Your death can help you. And somehow I've always believed your story.
1: There's nothing that can be done.
0: Oh, try, man, try. What kind of a voice had this tall man?
1: Voice? Like a crook. Like an old lag. Talk from one corner of his mouth without moving his lips, you know.
0: It's hopeless, isn't it?
1: Yes, I know that. Nothing short of supernatural aid could save me now. And there's no hope of that.
0: Isn't there? I wonder.

0: I'll examine the execution shed, sir. There's nothing there. Nothing at all.
1: I don't believe it. You're lying, Bates.
0: I'm not used to being called a liar, even by a hangman, who's lost his nerve.
1: I'll tell you, I've seen it.
0: That's enough, both of you.
2: I'm going to report a small technical hitch in the execution. Yeah. Bates, take Charteris here to the execution shed and demonstrate there are no spooks or bogies in it.
3: Sure.
2: Then test the gallows with a bag of sand the same weight as the prisoner. The execution will take place immediately afterwards. Got it?
0: Yes, sir.
2: Right, go to it.

0: There. Perfect. Want me to try it again?
1: No, no. It worked. Say, they know he's not guilty.
0: Straighten your spine, you sniveling rat.
1: All right. All right, I see.
0: I'm going to get this over with before the men have breakfast, and if you won't pull the lever, I'll do it myself.

0: Oh, there, Morse.
1: Have you anything to say, Morse?
0: Nothing.
1: You've received spiritual aid.
0: Yes.
1: The sentence of death must now be carried out as per the sentence of the court.
2: The trap, oh,

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0: very amusing. One might call it the case of the haunted hangman who was in there swinging but got caught in his own trap. I've heard that if a man resists hanging the first time, he can't be hanged again. But I'm not at all sure this is the case. Let's find out, shall we?
1: Morse back in his cell.
2: Yes, sir.
1: Go mix the kicker off a rail still.
2: They keep the doors closed.
1: You ask me, we'll have a full-size riot on our hands if we try and hang Morse again.
2: The sentence of the court is clear. As for the fiction that an execution cannot be attempted twice, that's utter rubbish. We must simply persevere, that's all.
3: Do it yourself. I can't.
2: Very well, Chartres.
4: I shall.
2: But first, be so good as to help us with that bag of sand. We'll go and test the trap again.

0: There. Now, pull the lever. Now, there's nothing wrong with the mechanism. There's a great deal of matter outside. Come to me, Bates. Open the door.
1: I want silence here. Any prisoner continuing in this fashion will be severely punished.
2: Shall I sound the alarm and arm my men, sir?
0: Not yet, Bates. Poor devils, I can't blame them. The hangman's got the jitters and none of us believe Morse is guilty. I'm going to telephone the Home Secretary and ask for a stay of execution.

0: Until the morning, Bates. We have a stay of execution until the morning. I'm ordered to have the gallows working or resign. The scandal will shake the entire country.
1: He should be reprieved. He's been through enough.
0: Yes, Bates, but the law is the law. There's nothing we can do. Unless we can show clearly that Morse was not guilty of the judge's murder.
1: Not much chance of that, sir.
0: No. And yet, I wonder, you remember the circumstances of the case, don't you?
1: Not very clearly, sir. I followed it at the time, but so far as I can remember, the evidence was clear.
0: Morse claimed he'd been wrongly convicted of a robbery. Found guilty and sentenced to 5 years hard labor.
1: Peters was an hanging judge. He was a man who liked Parsons, sentenced to death. Yes, he kept Charteris busy, Judge Peters did.
0: Morse escaped from prison. And the judge was found shot. And Morse, when he was arrested, could only produce a weak story about a tall man who lured him away from the house. And the rest of the evidence was conclusive.
1: I must say, it seemed so to me, sir.
0: Bates, if we could find that man...
1: Plenty of people added him for Judge Peters. He sent Manor into the gallows and young Eddie Chance. Eddie never deserved to die. It was manslaughter, pure and simple.
0: Bates, that's your opinion. You didn't hear the case.
1: Like animals, just like animals behind bars.
0: I must act soon if they don't stop it. They refused dinner, threw the food about. By the way, where's Chaffers?
1: He's in the duty room, sir.
0: I want to talk to him.
1: He's still raving about this ghost or apparition or whatever it was he saw.
0: Very well, I'll see him there. In the meantime, try to get some sense into the prisoners. This isn't helping anybody. Tell me, is it direct mob action or do they seem to have a leader?
1: Cockney Harry, a lifer. He leads most of the trouble around here. Pella Morsey, sir, escaped with him.
0: Bring him to my office under guard.
1: Yes, sir. Shall I charge him with a breach of regulations?
0: I want to talk to him first. If he knows Morse, well, he might be able to help. I'd better go and see Charteris.
2: Oh,

0: That is?
1: I'll tell you, I saw it. Standing there in the execution shed. The ghost of a ghost. You have a drink?
0: Take it easy, man.
1: Why didn't the trap work? Show me that, then.
0: How do I know? Perhaps the wood had warped or something.
1: No, I've inspected it. It's no warp. Put a sack on the trap. Crash, it works. Put mort on it. It don't work. Why? Forces. Supernatural forces, Major Wills. An apparition. A real apparition.
0: The execution will take place tomorrow morning at 8. There must be no slip.
1: You just get a new hangman. You haven't seen him the way I did. You haven't seen him standing round you in the dark? Just a glimmer of the lamps outside the house. Look, it just as they looked. Just as they looked.
0: Hold yourself together,
1: just
0: Charteris.
1: Just as they looked like...
0: Now, pull yourself together. You'll drive yourself out of your mind.
1: I'll get away my dad went. He tied a rope himself. He never did a better job. He calculated the drop exactly the inch. He just stepped off. It's painless, Major. I ought to know.
0: Stop drinking and stop that gibbering, or I'll have you locked in a cell.
2: Excuse me, sir. Garrett's in your office.
0: Garrett? Oh, yes. Cockney Harry. I'm coming in a moment.
1: He's a tall man, Garrett, yeah. He's a very tall man, isn't he?
0: What do you mean?
1: I just said he was tall.
0: Only one thing you can do to help the situation, Charteris. Sober up.

0: Gareth?
1: Oh, I feel fine, Governor.
0: You know the penalty for acting against authority?
1: Yes. I've got to stand in the corner and get kept in after me sewing class.
0: Mm. Morse is a pal of yours, isn't he?
1: What if he is?
0: You don't like what happened this morning, do you?
1: Makes a change, Governor. This is going to leak out, you know. You can't stop it. Oh, what a jail. The hangman's drunk and the gallows won't work and you're going to try it on the poor devil again tomorrow.
0: The law will take its course and justice will prevail.
1: Oh, chase my Aunt Fanny round the exercise yard. You smug, bloated, frog-faced son of a...
2: Kill the civil tongue of your...
0: Leave him, Bates. Leave him. Let him blow off steam.
1: You're a fair man. Well, everybody says so. Until now, I reckoned you were decent. For a screw. But you've got no hope, have you? You can't hang Morse. Go on, try. Get Creepy Charteris sober and let him have another go. You'll go down in history as the man who couldn't hang Morse. You'll see.
0: What were you doing in the execution shed today?
1: Just a morbid interest in such things. I had an old uncle once.
0: You admit being in the shed. It was you whom Charteris saw.
1: I don't admit nothing.
0: Why did you shoot the judge?
1: Me shoot him?
0: Yes, you. You escaped and took Morse with you, not the other way about. Why did you escape, Garrett?
1: Claustrophobia. I had a girlfriend once who couldn't even stay in a room with the door shut. Not with me, she couldn't.
0: You killed Judge Peters. Why, man?
1: Me kill him? Oh, don't make me laugh. I'm the only bloke with a perfect alibi. And my alibi is Morse, that's who. Morse himself.
0: And you were the tall man he met that night. An unfortunate slip of the tongue, wasn't it, Harry? Bates, bring Morse here. We'll save that man whether he likes it or not. Morse, I want the truth.
1: Yes, Morse. Tell him or you're going to get into trouble.
0: Shut up, Harry. Morse, was this the tall man who lured you away from the house that night?
1: Yeah, I've admitted it, boy. It's okay, you can tell him.
3: Yes. Harry asked me to meet him to discuss getting out of the country. He said there was a ship.
1: Yeah, so there was. There you are. I was outside the house with Morse at the time. Now do you believe I didn't kill Judge Peters?
0: We'll see Charteris in the execution room. All of us, now.
4: Let me inform you, I own a man in a respectable and important government position. I'm not a bit trifled with. And let me tell you this. If I can't hang Morse, nobody can hang him. Morse, I'll see you at 8 sharp tomorrow, my lad. Good afternoon, gentlemen.
0: Stay where you are, Charteris. Have you ever heard of a case before in which a convicted prisoner couldn't be hanged?
4: Lots of them. My colleagues usually won out, you know. Crime doesn't pay, eh, boss?
0: It seems incredible to me, Charteris, that a man in your profession hasn't heard of the most famous case of all, the original case of the man they couldn't hang.
4: What are you getting at, Major?
0: Did you plan the escape, Charteris?
4: What?
0: Did you get Morse out of jail in order to give you a perfect setup for murder? Did you frame Morse and betray him?
4: What an idea.
0: And in the end, you found you couldn't go through with it, didn't you, Charteris?
4: Don't say anything you can't prove.
0: You found you couldn't hang Morse in the end, and so you told us the tall story about the ghost in the execution shed and the trap that wouldn't work.
4: You saw it work with a sack of sand, didn't
0: you? But you weren't standing in place, were you, Charteris?
4: Huh?
0: You see, I read that story, too. The man they couldn't hang. And I guarantee that when you stand in place, there's a plank that slides out under the trap and stops it working.
4: I had to kill the judge. I had to.
0: But why? That's what I can't understand. Why?
4: Because he killed my father. Threw him off his head. Men that my dad wrecked was innocent. They had to go. It was the same with me. I've been off my head with it. The hanging judge, they called him. But he didn't have to do the hanging. I did. I did, Doctor. I did. When it comes to be my turn, please let my assistant turn me off. Young Sammy. He's got a touch, Sam has. He's an artist. I couldn't be succeeded by a better man.

interesting lives some people lead, don't you think? And as for poor Charteris, the executioner, he keeps us in fits of laughter with his merry jests. Here, behind

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1: 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Where are we going? 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

0: Once upon a time there was an engineer.
1: Choo-choo Charlie was his name, we hear.
0: He had an engine and he sure had fun. He used good and plenty candy to make his train run.
2: Charlie says, love my good and plenty. Charlie says, really ring the bell. Charlie says, love my good and plenty. Don't know any other candy that I love so well.
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0: We continue our series of works by Edgar Allan Poe with two more of his lesser-known tales. You may wish to make yourselves seaworthy for our production this evening of Manuscript Found in a Bottle. But while you're digesting your Dramamine tablets, our first tale offers a discomfort for which, alas, there is as yet no known prescription. Here is Edgar Allan Poe's story, The Imp of the Perverse.
1: Today I wear these chains and am here. May I explain to you why I am here? May I assign to you something that shall have at least the faint aspect of a cause for my wearing these fetters and for my tenanting this cell of the condemned? I am one of the many uncounted victims of the imp of the perverse. The perverse. In the consideration of the faculties and impulses of the human soul, we have all overlooked it. In the pure arrogance of the reason, we have all overlooked it. We could not have understood in what manner it might be made to further the objects of humanity, either temporal or eternal. If we cannot comprehend God in his visible works, how then in the inconceivable thoughts that call the works into being? Induction upon the basis of what man is always occasionally doing would have brought us to admit as an innate and primitive principle of human action a paradoxical something which we may call perverseness. Through its promptings, we act without comprehensible object. We act for the reason that we should not. In theory, no reason can be more unreasonable, but in fact, there is none more strong. With certain minds under certain conditions, it becomes absolutely irresistible. The assurance of the wrong or error of any action is often the one unconquerable force which impels us. Nor will this overwhelming tendency to do wrong for the wrong's sake admit of analysis. It is a radical, a primitive impulse. It is elementary. For example, we have a task before us which must be speedily performed. We know that it will be ruinous to make delay. The most important crisis of our life calls trumpet-tongued for immediate energy and action. We glow. We are consumed with eagerness to commence the work. It shall be undertaken today. And yet we put it off until tomorrow. And why? There is no answer except that we feel perverse. Tomorrow arrives, and with it a more impatient anxiety to do our duty. But with this very increase of anxiety arrives also a nameless, a positively fearful, because unfathomable craving for delay. This craving gathers strength as the moments fly. The last hour for action is at hand. We tremble with the violence of the conflict before us, of the definite with the indefinite, of the substance with the shadow. But it is the shadow which prevails. We struggle in vain. The clock strikes and is the knell of our welfare. And the ghost that so long overawed us flies. Ah, it disappears. We are free. The old energy returns. Ah, we will labor now. Alas. Alas. It is too late. We stand upon the brink of a precipice. We peer into the abyss. We grow sick and dizzy. Our first impulse is to shrink from the danger. Unaccountably we remain. By slow degrees our sickness and dizziness and horror become merged in a cloud of unnameable feeling. By gradation still more imperceptible, this cloud assumes shape, as did the vapor from the bottle out of which arose the genie in the Arabian Nights. But our cloud grows into a shape far more terrible, and yet it is but a thought. It is merely the idea of what would be our sensations of a fall from such a height. And this fall, this rushing annihilation, for the one reason that it involves that one most ghastly and loathsome of all the images of death and suffering, for this very cause do we now most vividly desire it. And because our reason violently deters us from the brink, therefore do we most impetuously approach it. There is no passion in nature so demonically impatient as that of him who, shuddering on the edge of a precipice, thus meditates a plunge. To indulge for a moment in any attempt at thought is to be inevitably lost. But reflection urges us to forbear. And therefore, it is, I say, that we cannot. If there be no friendly arm to check us, or if we fail in a sudden effort to prostrate ourselves backwards from the abyss, we plunge. And destroyed. Examine these and similar actions. They result solely from the spirit of the perverse. We perpetrate them merely because we feel that we should not. Beyond or behind this, there is no intelligible principle, and indeed we might deem this perverseness a direct instigation of the arch-fiend. Were it not occasionally known to operate in furtherance of good. I have said thus much that in some measure I may explain to you why I am here. You may have fancied me mad. As it is, you will easily perceive that I am one of the many uncounted victims of the imp, of the perverse. It is impossible that any deed could have been wrought with a more thorough deliberation. For weeks, for months, I pondered over the means of the murder. I rejected 1,000 schemes because their accomplishment involved a chance of detection. At length, in reading some French memoirs, I found an account of a nearly fatal illness through the agency of a candle accidentally poisoned. The idea struck my fancy at once. I knew my victim's habit of reading in bed, and I knew, too, that his apartment was narrow and ill-ventilated. But I need not vex you with impertinent details. I need not describe the easy artifices by which I substituted in his bedroom candlestick a wax light of my own making for the one which I found there. The next morning, he was discovered dead in his bed, and the coroner's verdict was death by the visitation of God. Having inherited his estate, all went well with me for years. The idea of detection never once entered my brain. Of the remains of the fatal taper, I had myself carefully disposed. I had left no shadow of a clue by which it would be possible to convict or even to suspect me of the crime. It is inconceivable how rich a sentiment of satisfaction arose in my bosom as I reflected upon my absolute security. For a long period of time, I was accustomed to revel in this sentiment. It afforded me more real delight than all the mere worldly advantages accruing from my sin. But there arrived at length an epoch from which the pleasurable feeling grew by scarcely perceptible gradations into a haunting and harassing thought. It harassed because it haunted. I could scarcely get rid of it for an instant. I would perpetually catch myself pondering upon my security and repeating, I am safe, I am safe, I am safe, I am safe, I am safe, yes, yes, safe, safe, safe. If I be not fool enough to make open confession. An icy chill crept to my heart. I had had some experience in these fits of perversity, and in no instance had I successfully resisted their attacks. And now, might I possibly be fool enough to confess the murder? My own casual self-suggestion now confronted me as if the very ghost of him whom I had murdered and beckoned me on to death. At first I made an effort to shake off this nightmare of the soul. I walked vigorously, faster. Still faster. At length I ran. I felt a maddening desire to shriek aloud. Every succeeding wave of thought overwhelmed me with a new terror. For alas, I well, too well understood that to think in my situation was to be lost. I still quickened my pace. I bounded like a madman through the crowded thoroughfares. At length the populace took the alarm and pursued me. I felt then the consummation of my fate. Could I have torn out my tongue, I would have done it. But a rough voice resounded in my ears. A rougher grasp seized me by the shoulders. I turned. I gasped for breath. For a moment I experienced all the pangs of suffocation. I became blind, deaf, giddy. And then some invisible fiend, the imp, struck me with his broad palm upon the back, and the long imprisoned secret burst forth from my soul. They say that I spoke with a distinct enunciation, but with marked emphasis and passionate hurry, as if in dread of interruption before concluding the brief but pregnant sentences that consigned me to the hangman and to hell. But why shall I say more? Today I wear these chains and am here. Tomorrow I shall be fetterless. But where?
0: That was The Imp of the Perverse by Edgar Allan Poe. Now our second tale, to which Poe added a brief note at the end, which reads as follows. The manuscript found in a bottle was originally published in 1831, and it was not until many years afterwards that I became acquainted with the maps of Mercator, in which the ocean is represented as rushing by four mouths into the polar gulf, to be absorbed into the bowels of the earth, the pole itself being represented by a black rock towering to a prodigious height. Here now is Edgar Allan Poe's story, Manuscript, Found in a Bottle.

of my country and of my family, I have little to say. Ill usage and length of years have driven me from the one and estranged me from the other. Hereditary wealth afforded me a life spent mainly in foreign travel, terminated, finally, by the incredible events here related. I had set out from the port of Batavia.

0: spent mainly in foreign travel. Terminated, finally, by the incredible events here related. I had set out from the port of Batavia on a voyage to the archipelago islands, and I went as passenger, having no other inducement than a kind of nervous restlessness which haunted me as a fiend. We got underway with a mere breath of wind, and for many days stood along the eastern coast of Java. One evening, leaning against the taffrail, I observed a very singular isolated cloud to the northwest. At sunset it spread, girding the horizon like a long line of low beach. My notice was soon after attracted by the dusky red appearance of the moon and the very peculiar character of the sea. The water seemed more than usually transparent. The air became intolerably hot, and as night came on, every breath of wind died away. More entire calm it is impossible to conceive. Flame of a candle burned upon the poop without the least perceptible motion. The crew, consisting principally of Malays, stretched themselves deliberately upon the deck. I went below, not without a full presentiment of evil. My uneasiness, however, prevented me from sleeping, and about midnight I decided to go up upon deck. As I placed my foot upon the upper step of the companion ladder, I found the ship quivering to its very center. And in the next instant, a wilderness of foam hurled us upon our beam ends, and rushing over us fore and aft, swept the entire deck from stem to stern. The extreme fury of the blast proved the salvation of the ship. She rose after a minute heavily from the sea and staggering a while beneath the immense pressure of the tempest, finally righted. By what miracle I escaped destruction, it is impossible to say. Stunned by the shock of the water, I found myself upon recovery, jammed in between the stern post and the rudder. I regained my feet. It seemed we were among breakers so terrible. Beyond the wildest imagination was the whirlpool of mountainous and foaming ocean within which we were engulfed. Oh, oh, oh. It was the old Swede. He came reeling aft.
1: Gone, all gone, Swede all gone.
0: All on deck, with the exception of ourselves, had been swept overboard. And those below must have perished while they slept. The cabins were deluged with water.

The main fury of the blast had already blown over, and we apprehended little danger from the violence of the wind. For 5 entire days and nights, during which our only subsistence was a small quantity of jaggeree procured with great difficulty from the forecastle, for 5 entire days and nights, the hulk flew at a rate defying computation before rapidly succeeding flaws of the wind. Our course for the first 4 days was southeast by south. On the 5th day, the cold became extreme. The sun arose with a sickly yellow luster and clambered a very few degrees above the horizon, emitting no decisive light.

0: There were no clouds apparent. Yet the wind was upon the increase and blew with a fitful and unsteady fury. About noon, our attention was again arrested by the appearance of the sun.
1: Devil sun, light all gone too.
0: It gave out no light, properly so called, but a dull and sullen glow, without reflection, as if its rays were polarized. And just before sinking, its central powers suddenly went out, as if hurriedly extinguished by some unaccountable power. It was a dim, silver-like rim alone as it rushed down the unfathomable sea.

0: We waited in vain for the arrival of the sixth day. That day to me has not yet arrived. To the Swede, it never did arrive. Thenceforward, we were enshrouded in pitchy darkness, so that we could not have seen an object 20 paces from the ship. Eternal night continued to envelop us. All around us were horror and thick gloom. A black, sweltering desert of ebony. Superstitious terror crept by degrees into the spirit of the old Swede. We had no means of calculating time. We were aware of having made far to the south. Every mountainous billow hurried to overwhelm us. The swell surpassed anything I had imagined possible. The swelling of the black, stupendous seas became more dismally appalling. At times we gasped for breath at an elevation beyond the albatross. At times became dizzy with the velocity of our descent into some watery hell. We were at the bottom of one of these abysses when...
1: Oh, see, see, almighty God, see!
0: A dull, sullen glare of red light streamed down the sides of the vast chasm where we lay. At a terrific height above us, and on the very verge of the precipitous descent, hovered a gigantic ship. Her huge hull was of a deep, dingy black, and she bore up under a press of sail in the very teeth of that supernatural sea. For a moment of intense terror, she paused upon the giddy pinnacle as if in contemplation of our own sublimity. Then trembled and tottered and came down! The shock of the descending mass had struck us. I had been hurled here upon the rigging of the stranger. And finally, dizzy, in a dream, I was on the deck. I staggered to the main hatchway, then secreted myself in the hold. Why, I can hardly tell. An indefinite sense of awe had taken hold of my mind. Feeling for which I have no name has taken possession of my soul. A sensation which will admit of no analysis, to which the lessons of bygone time are inadequate, and for which I fear futurity will offer me no key. To a mind constituted like my own, the latter consideration is an evil. I shall never be satisfied with regard to the nature of my conceptions. Yet is it not wonderful that these conceptions are indefinite, since they have their origin in sources so utterly novel? A new sense, a new entity is added to my soul. It is long since I first trod the decks of this terrible ship. Incomprehensible men, wrapped up in meditations of a kind which I cannot divine, they pass me by unnoticed. Concealment is utter folly on my part, for the people will not see. Just now I passed directly before the eyes of the mate. I ventured into the captain's own private cabin, and took thence the materials with which I write. I shall from time to time continue this journal. It is true that I may not find an opportunity of transmitting it to the world, but I will not fail to make the endeavor. At the last moment, I will enclose the manuscript in a bottle. and cast it within the sea. An incident occurred. I had thrown myself down upon the deck, and while musing upon the singularity of my fate, I unwittingly daubed with a tar brush the edges of a neatly folded studding sail which lay near me. Now the sail is rigged, and I look up and see the thoughtless touches of the brush spread out in the wind, spelling the word discovery. I have made observations upon the structure of the ship. What she is, I fear it is impossible to say. Her huge size and overgrown suits of canvas, simple bow, antiquated stern. There flashes across my mind a sensation of familiar things, indistinct shadows of recollection. There is a peculiar character about the wood which strikes me as rendering it unfit for the purpose to which it has been applied. I mean its extreme porousness. It would have every characteristic of Spanish oak if Spanish oak were distended by any unnatural means. A curious apothegm comes full upon my recollection. It is as sure as there is a sea where the ship itself will grow in bulk like the living body of the seamen. I stood among a group of the crew. They paid me no manner of attention. They all bore about them the marks of a hoary old age. Their knees trembled, their shoulders bent. Shriveled skins rattled in the wind. Their eyes glistened with the rheum of years. Around them, on every part of the deck, lay mathematical instruments of the most quaint and obsolete construction. I see the captain face to face in his own cabin, and I regard him with a feeling of irrepressible reverence and awe and wonder. The singularity of the expression which reigns upon the face, the intense, the thrilling evidence of old age, so utter, so extreme. His gray hairs are records of the past. His grayer eyes are sibyls of the future. His head was bowed down upon his hands, and it pored with a fiery, unquiet eye over a paper which I took to be a commission. He murmured to himself, and his voice seemed to reach my ears from a great distance. The ship continues her course due south, and the colossal waters rear their heads above us like demons of the deep, but like demons forbidden to destroy. All in the immediate vicinity of the ship is the blackness of eternal night and the chaos of foamless water. But now, about a league on either side of us may be seen, indistinctly and at intervals, stupendous ramparts of ice. Ice towering away into the desolate sky and looking like the walls of the universe. The ship proves to be within the influence of some strong current or impetuous undertow, which, now howling and shrieking by the white ice, thunders on to the southward with a velocity like the headlong dashing of a cataract. To conceive the horror of my sensations is utterly impossible, yet a curiosity to penetrate the mysteries of these awful regions predominates even over my despair, and will reconcile me to the most hideous aspect of death. It is evident that we are hurrying onward to some exciting knowledge, some never-to-be-imparted secret, whose attainment is destruction.
1: The ship is at times lifted bodily from out of the sea. Horror upon horror! suddenly to the right and to the left, and we are whirling dizzily in immense concentric circles, round and round the borders of a gigantic amphitheater, the summit of whose walls is lost in the darkness and the distance. But little time will be left to me to ponder upon my destiny. The circles rapidly grow small, smaller and smaller. We are plunging madly within the grasp of the whirlpool. The ship is quivering, oh God!

That was Manuscript Found in a Bottle by Edgar Allan Poe. The technical production for this evening's broadcast was by John Whiting. The Imp of the Perverse and Manuscript Found in a Bottle were adapted and performed for you by your host of the Black Mass, Eric Bowersfeld. And now, it's time to break up our little chain of empathy for this evening. We will meet again real soon around this hour. Join us at that time. Good night.

0: The Black Mass series was conceived by Jack Nessel and recorded in the studios of KPFA in Berkeley.
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2: That was Manuscript Found in a Bottle by Edgar Allan Poe. 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The Imp of the Perverse and Manuscript Found in a Bottle were adapted and performed for you by your host of the Black Mass, Eric Bowersfeld. And now it's time to break up our little chain of empathy for this evening. We will meet again real soon, around this hour. Join us at that time. Good night.

0: The Black Mass series was conceived by Jack Nessel and recorded in the studios of KPFA in Berkeley.
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0: Good evening, friends of the Inner Sanctum. This is your host, Raymond, ready, as always, to provide you with your weekly ration of screams, gurgles, and blood. All in a spirit of gentle fun. I have no other object in mind, except to reduce you to sniveling wrecks of nerves and shudders. Have you got a white sheet handy? You might wrap it around yourself in case a ghost shows up. You'll think you're in the business and pass right on through you.
1: Now, Mr. Raymond, don't be so silly. You know there are no such things as ghosts.
0: Who said that? Oh, hello, Mary Bennett. So you don't believe in ghosts, huh? And, what's that standing behind you, huh?
1: Oh, you shouldn't have done that, frightening me that way. Shame on you.
0: Oh, I'm sorry, Mary. Can I make amends?
1: Well, you might tell the folks how much you enjoy Lipton tea.
0: Oh, gladly, gladly. Friends, just the other day, a ghost and I were having a conversation about Lipton tea.
1: Now, here. Enough of that. Nobody is interested in what you and the ghost said about Lipton tea. No. Let's talk about real people and the solid pleasure they get from Lipton's. They drink it at mealtimes. They serve it when friends drop in for a visit. And, of course, they often brew themselves a cup of Lipton's during the day. Just because it's so nice to relax and enjoy that famous brisk flavor. Oh, by the way, that word brisk, B-R-I-S-K, is one that tea experts use. Brisk means that Lipton's always tastes tangy and bracing. It's never flat or wishy-washy. Yes, you just don't know how good tea can be until you know how good Lipton's is.
0: Okay, Mary, suppose you go fry me a cup of tea. But keep the kitchen door open because you're about to hear the story of the Bog Oak Necklace. It's an original radio play by David Driscoll. And our heroine tonight is that beautiful star of stage and screen, Miss Miriam Hopkins, who'll play the role of Emily. Now, be calm, be calm. There's nobody standing behind you. At least, nobody you can see. At the edge of a lake, in a small New England town, two men are busy digging an excavation.
2: Must have been like a cave around here once, huh?
3: Yeah, old Miss Bristow used to own this property before she sold it to this here city man who's building.
2: There used to be a fine apple orchard right up there. And was all fine trees once.
3: Well, let's dig. That's what we're getting paid for.
2: Hey, what's the matter with you, Paulie?
3: Look down there what I just hit with my shovel.
2: Huh? Oh, a bone.
3: Oh, some cow, I expect. Cow? That ain't no cow bone, Jerry.
2: Hey, Paulie.
3: Huh?
2: Look. Look at this with the bone.
3: Yeah, I see it. And you call that a cow bone now?
2: No, I don't.
3: This here must have been a graveyard once.
2: This here was never no graveyard. The river used to come right up to here almost before the big flood. Before they built the dam.
3: Hey, what are you doing?
2: Get your coat and hat.
3: You bringing that with you?
2: Of course I am. Hat and this.
3: Yeah, but there must be a skull here, too.
2: Of course there must be. But we don't have to look for that, Paulie. That ain't our job. Come on.
3: Jerry and me was digging away there, Mr. Warren, down towards the river. And all of a sudden, Jerry kind of yelled. And when I asked him what's the matter, he shows me this leg bone. So I looks and there's the skeleton right at his feet.
4: I see.
3: So I figure, you being the county attorney here, you're the man who ought to know first.
4: Yes. Now, this place by the river that you're talking about, it's the land that city man bought to build a home on?
3: Yeah, that's right. He bought it from old Miss Emily Bristow. And then we found this, too. Around the, well, I guess you'd call it the neck. That is where the neck would be. Is there anything wrong, Mr. Warren?
4: Where did you say you found this bone, this necklace?
3: Well, Jerry and me is making a trench for a water pipe, and we're digging where the old riverbank used to be. Right near the river edge.
4: I leave the necklace with me. If I need any more help, I'll get in touch with you. That's all.
3: Yes, sir.
4: 40 years. 40 years. Emily. Emily Bristow.
1: What do you want with me after 40 years, Andrew?
4: Look, Emily.
1: Well, these are old woman's eyes.
4: Look closer.
1: Take that away. Take it away.
4: The Bog Oak necklace, Emily. Do you remember? Presented to Miss Emily Bristow on her 24th birthday by Andrew Warren.
1: Where did you get it, Andrew?
4: It was found at the river edge on the property you've just sold.
1: Daisy. Daisy.
4: It's come back to us, Emily. After all these years, it's come back to us. The Bog Oak necklace. The necklace that meant the death of your sister, Daisy.
1: Oh, Andrew, darling.
0: Daisy, there aren't two people anywhere as happy as we are.
1: Of course not. May I tell Emily?
0: Why, yes, I suppose so. After all, she's your sister. She should know. Good night, darling.
1: Look at that moon.
0: Smiling at you.
1: Oh. I'm going to close my eyes, and I won't open them until you're down the road out of sight.
0: Good night, sweetheart.
1: Good night. Good night, sweetheart. Good night, moon. Young ladies shouldn't stand staring at the moon that way.
5: Oh, Emily. You frightened me so.
1: Did I? Mm. You had a nice drive with Andrew in the moonlight, I hope.
5: Mm-hmm. Emily. Andrew, Andrew.
1: Yes?
5: Andrew and I, we're... Oh, darling, how'll I ever stop my heart from beating so?
1: Let me say it for you. You're engaged. And there you are. It was easy, wasn't it?
5: For you?
1: You've no idea how easy it was for me.

0: Emily.
1: Right here.
0: Emily, I wanted to see you so badly.
1: She's already told me, Andrew.
0: Emily, I want you to understand about this. I know how this must hurt you.
1: You've got to break it off. You've got to. You can't marry her. Andrew, listen to me. Please. Please marry me. I beg you.
0: Emily, we must be sensible.
1: I beg you.
0: If you love me, Emily, you must let me do what I feel is right.
1: I can't let you marry Daisy. You're mine. I must have you. If not me, Andrew, no one. No one else at all.
0: It's too late now. Forgive me.
1: I'll never forgive you. And I'll never let you go.
0: Emily.
1: Never. Never. Never.
2: Emily. Emily, are you asleep?
1: Go to bed, Daisy.
2: Oh, Emily, don't be cross. I can't sleep.
1: You can't sleep, huh?
2: No, I'm so excited. Why, Emily, you're still dressed, too.
1: Oh, so I am.
2: What's the matter, dear? Don't you feel well?
1: Oh, I feel very well. Thank you, Daisy.
2: Emily, what's the matter? Why do you use that tone with me? Oh, darling, you're not feeling well, are you? I can tell by the look on your face. Oh, come on. Come on out into the night. The moon is full, and let's walk up to the apple orchard. After all, Emily, even though we're going to be separated, it won't be forever.

0: Aren't you afraid to be out here at night?
1: Afraid? Afraid of what?
0: We are at the end of the apple orchard. There's the little patch that goes down the river. I think you'd better go back now.
1: I go back?
0: Well, what'll you do?
1: I'm going to stay here.
2: I wouldn't dream of going back to the house alone.
0: I thought you weren't afraid.
2: All alone? Of course I'd be afraid all alone.
0: Daisy, I don't want you to marry Andrew.
1: Emily? You know what you've just said?
0: Certainly.
1: Why, I... Oh, Emily, I'm surprised at you.
0: Well, you're jealous.
1: That's right. I want you to write to Andrew and tell him that you've thought it over and that you've decided you don't love him and you're not going to marry him.
0: How dare you speak to me that way?
1: Now get out of my way. I'll never talk to you again as long as I live.
0: Have you thought that you mayn't have very long to live?
1: Emily! Emily, I'll scream!
0: No, you won't scream. You won't scream at all. And do you know why? Down in that little pigeon heart of yours, you're frightened.
1: Frightened?
0: Let go of my arms!
1: You're hurting me! You're out of your mind, Emily!
0: I'll let you go when you promise to write that letter.
1: I promise. I promise, Emily. Now let go of me.
0: As soon as we get back.
1: Yes, yes, yes!
0: And don't you dare breathe a word of this to anyone ever as long as you live.
1: I promise, I promise.
0: Now, I think we understand who loves Andrew.
1: Yes?
0: I'll let you go. You don't know how close you came.
1: Come back here, Daisy.
0: You'd run away, would you?
1: Emily! Emily, I wasn't running away. Please let me go.
0: Oh.
1: What are you doing with that necklace? Emily, don't! No!
0: I knew I couldn't trust you. I knew I never should have told
1: help.
0: You.
1: Help! Stop, Emily! You're joking me. I can't breathe. I can't breathe.
0: Oh.

0: Well, girls will be girls, I suppose. It's kind of pity about little Emily, though. Just think what a wonderful hangman she'd have made if she'd been born a girl. Kind of cute, huh? Being taken for a little swing by a girl.
1: What a terrible woman she is, Mr. Raymond.
0: Oh, now, listen, I like Emily. She's so inventive. Most women will do anything for a necklace, but only Emily knows what to do with a necklace.
1: Now, please, you know very well that the only thing you can do with a necklace is wear it.
0: Oh, yeah? Well, the only thing you can do with Lipton tea is drink it.
1: Well, what's wrong with that? And, Mr. Raymond, maybe you don't realize how often folks do drink Lipton tea. Why, it's the perfect beverage for so many occasions. And that's why it makes sense to have a good supply on hand, to buy the larger, more economical size packages. And it is more economical that way, too. Oh, yes, it's wise to have a large size package of Lipton tea on your shelf, because that well-known brisk flavor, that bracing, full-bodied taste, makes Lipton's always welcome.
0: That gives me an idea. Maybe we should have had Emily and little Daisy talk out their quarrel over a cup of Lipton tea. Oh, man, that'd be chummy. But it's too late now. Daisy is stretched out on the ground with a bog oak necklace twisted tight around her neck. She's not sleeping now. She's just dead to the world. So, let's get back to our star, Miss Miriam Hopkins, who plays the role of Emily.
2: Daisy, get up. Get up this minute and stop teasing me. You're not hurt that bad, and you know you're not. Please get up, Daisy. You're frightening me. Daisy. Daisy, you're acting just as though you were dead.
3: I am dead, Emily. You murdered me. You strangled me with the bog oak necklace.
2: You see, you wouldn't be talking to me if you were dead.
3: You've killed your own sister, Emily, because you were jealous.
2: That voice, that Daisy's voice. But your lips are not moving. How can you be speaking to me, Daisy, when your lips are not moving?
3: They'll find me here in the orchard with your necklace around my neck. And they'll know you did it. And they'll punish you. You'll never be allowed to marry Andrew.
2: I will marry him. I will. Oh, what am I saying? Who am I talking to? Somebody's speaking to me with Daisy's voice.
3: And all your life I'll be speaking to you. Just like this. Because you murdered me with the bog oak necklace.
2: I must do something. I must get some help. Somewhere I must get some help. She can't be dead. I just pulled the necklace a little bit, not tightly at all.
3: You pulled it very tightly, Emily. Look at my neck and you'll see how tightly you twisted the necklace.
2: Stop it. Stop talking to me.
3: I'll never leave you, Emily. Never as long as you live.
2: You are dead, aren't you? I murdered you. Something dreadful will happen to me. I've got to do something. What can I do? The river. I'm near the river. Stones, yes. With twine. Strong twine wound around the stones and tied the stones to her, and I could throw her into the water from the crag on the hill, and the stones would make her sink to the bottom, and then she'd never come back. Never. And who would know?
3: You.
2: Maybe when I get back to her, she'll be moving and I'll talk to her. No, she is dead. She is... Oh, I'm running in the wrong direction. It was over there that I killed her. It couldn't have been because Because she's not there. She... It was right here. Daisy's gone. She got up and walked away somewhere. She's alive.
0: Emily. Oh. I found her, Emily. Strangled to death.
2: I know nothing about it.
0: What are you doing then with that twine in your hand? You wanted to tie stones to her, didn't you? Throw her in the river.
2: I killed her because I was jealous. You're as guilty as I am. Because you should have married me.
0: Yes, I am as guilty as you are. What will become of me now? All my hopes, my ambitions.
2: If we can get rid of the body, then we can get married after all. It'll only take a little while for people to forget, and then we can go away somewhere and begin
0: over. I never want to look at you again as long as I live.
2: Andrew.
0: I hate you. I came back here to speak to you again. I wanted to tell you I'd done a wrong thing. That I ought to marry you. I wanted to arrange with you about Daisy. How we could tell her without hurting her too much. I was heading toward your window when I saw her. Strangled with the Bog Oak necklace.
2: What have you done with it?
0: Exactly what you plan to do. Because no woman would have the strength to do it. I had rope in my rowboat. I tied stones to the body. Rowed a bit into the river with it. Dropped it overboard. The plan works, you're safe. If it doesn't, he'll die. And I'll go to prison. I'm going now. The moon is down already. Soon it will be dawn.
2: The necklace. What did you do with the necklace?
0: I left it where it was.

0: That sound. The sound the necklace makes. I have heard it every night for 40 years. 40 years. Now she's come back to us. To me. Tell me, Andrew, where was it found?
1: She's been there, at the bottom of the river all this time.
0: Oh.
1: During the flood last year, the skeleton must have been swept into that old sewer. Twine probably rotted away a long time ago. That's the only explanation I can give.
0: Watching. Down there at the bottom of the river, watching.
1: I'm going now, Emily. Probably the last time we'll ever see each other. I'll leave the necklace with you. It was to you I gave it 40 years ago.
2: Emily!
0: What's that?
1: What?
0: The voice. Her voice.
1: I'm going.
0: Don't leave me, Andrew. Don't leave me.
2: He'll leave us, Emily. He'll leave the two sisters alone. Together.
0: Andrew!
2: We're alone now, Emily. Just as we used to be. You and I and the necklace.
0: No.
2: Come, Emily, let's take a walk as we used to in the old apple orchard.
0: No, no.
2: Come, come. It's getting dark. Dark.
0: No, I've not been near that orchard in 40 years.
2: Come, Emily, with me.
0: But I'm old.
2: No, you're young. As young as I am. Come with me. We'll tell each other little secrets, won't we, Emily? Just as we used to.
0: Yes.
2: The yes. Crickets will be chirping and the moon coming up. All as it used to be.
0: Yes.
2: And you'll be wearing your necklace. The bark oak necklace that Andrew gave you when he thought he loved you instead of me. You'll wear it the way you used to when you'd steal up there to the orchard to meet him. Remember? When he used to roll to the bottom of the hill and wait for you, and you could stand in the orchard until you heard him whistle.
0: Yes.
2: Yes. Emily.
0: Yes.
2: You've forgotten something.
0: Forgotten.
2: The necklace. The bog oak necklace.
0: Oh.
2: Wear it, Emily. Where is it?

0: Come, Emily, come.
1: I can't run as fast as I...
0: Come, Emily, come. He's waiting.
1: Yes.
0: Listen. Oh. Andrew's whistling for you. Answer it, dear. Go on.
1: I can't whistle. That's strange.
0: You must run faster, Emily, faster. Oh, you must run so much faster. Through the apple tree, bending beneath the branches. He may not wait.
1: All out of breath, these apple trees, the branches, they're in my way. I can't bend over.
0: Faster, faster. He may run over.
1: No. No. I'm coming, Andrew. I'm coming. Wait for me, Andrew. Wait
0: for me. Oh, that necklace. Emily, you caught it in a branch. Turn around, Emily. Turn around. Turn around. And loosen it. Turn quickly, Emily. That's the way my voice sounded one night long ago. When I wore the bark oak necklace. When I, too, was strangled by the bark oak necklace. Come, sister. Come. It's so cool here in the river.

0: your answer true. Who gets choked first? Me, a lovely you. If you'll be the first to strangle, I'd appreciate your angle. And when I learn that it's now my turn, I'll gargle as nice as you.
1: What awful words to sing to such a nice song.
0: Oh, but listen, I sing so well, and I can recite, too. Shall I recite you something suitable? Say a Mother Goose rhyme, huh?
1: Mr. Raymond, you don't know any Mother Goose.
2: Is that so? Well, I know one that you love. Listen.
0: Polly, put the kettle on. Polly, put the kettle on. Polly, put the kettle on, and we'll all have tea.
1: Well, that's fine. Only I hope Polly makes sure that it's Lipton's tea.
0: Naturally.
1: But I suppose there's little doubt that she'll use Lipton's. Because after all, more people drink Lipton tea than any other brand. The reason for that is Lipton's famous brisk flavor. Yes, Lipton tea is never flat or insipid. It always tastes full-bodied and vigorous. And, well, I guess it's all summed up by that word brisk. Yes, folks, brisk is the word that the tea experts use when they talk about Lipton tea. So try it real soon, won't you?
2: They say, of course, I just tell you what the gossip is in the morgues I visit. They say that Daisy and Emily can be seen almost any moonlit night. Skull, gently touching skull, floating through the old apple orchard as of yore. If you'd like them in your home, you could use their ration coupon. Outside of rattling a bit when the wind blows, they're very nice and companionable, especially on dark nights. And in the summer, you can always use them for scarecrows in your victory garden. By the way, this month's Inner Sanctum mystery novel is The Outsider by A.E. Martin. Well, now it's really time to close that there squeaking door until next week at the same time when Lipton tea and Lipton soup will once again bring you another Inner Sanctum mystery produced under the direction of Hyman Brown. So until then, good night. Pleasant dreams.

0: I wonder what our grandmothers would have said if they had heard about Lipton's noodle soup. I'll bet they wouldn't have believed it possible that a delicious chicken noodle soup could come ready to make in an envelope. But if they'd tasted Lipton's, they would have agreed that it has an old-fashioned, homemade flavor, that it tastes just like the kind of chicken soup they used to make themselves. And Lipton's is economical, too. It costs less and makes more than canned soups. So, folks, be sure to try Lipton's noodle soup. And be sure to tune in next Tuesday night for another Inner Sanctum Mystery.
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0: I'll tell you everything from the very start. I haven't told it to anybody before, as you know. If I knew nobody would believe it, then maybe you won't either. Not that it'll do any good if you do believe it, nor for that matter any harm if you don't. You've been a good friend, Alan, and the least I can do is tell you the whole thing. It wouldn't have done any good at all to tell you before. Now it's too late for anything. So, you've known me only... How long is it? Less than 6 months. You never knew Cornelia. That's good. You can go out to Lakeside Cemetery sometime and have a look at her tombstone. It says she died the 29th of August, 1937. It's a very nice tombstone. I paid $750 for it. And I never spent $750 so gladly in all my life. Cornelia and I were married a little more than 8 years. Cornelia was a year and 2 months older than I. Did you ever have a childhood sweetheart, Alan? From school? Grammar school and through high school? A girl maybe that you watched grow up from pigtails to hairribbon and on to a page boy Bob? From pinafores through midi blouses to a white graduation dress? A girl that shared algebra and famous rock? The three parts of Gaul with you. There's a kind of shadow of marriage in the relationship of kids who share all their school days together, Alan. From the first pencil boxes to a rolled-up high school diploma and a handshake from the superintendent of school. 6 hours a day together, 9 months a year for 12 years. Thinking the same thoughts, facing the same problems. It is a little like some ancient, fundamental man. You know what I mean, Alan? I feel sorry for people who haven't had that experience, if there are any. I'm glad I had it. You didn't know Barbara, of course. Barbara is just a name. Like Cornelia is just a name. I don't know when it was that Barbara and I first knew we were in love with each other. When we talked about it, it seemed we'd always been in love. And yet there was no beginning that we could remember. And there's no end either. We were juniors in high school, the year that Cornelia moved to our town. Barbara and I were a kind of standing joke among our schoolmates. We were the heavy romance, the dependable. We were the old faithfuls of all the couples in school. Do you remember from your own school days, Alan? There's always one couple like that. Everyone expects them to graduate, get married, then live happily ever after. Sometimes they do. In our case, you know all about that. At least you know we didn't live happily ever after. Cornelia was a beautiful girl. No, I won't describe it to you. Because anything I'd say would merely be the description of a beautiful woman. So, you imagine her any way you want her. You never saw her. You'll never see her. She died 10 years ago. Cornelia could have had practically any boy in school she wanted. She knew that, of course. The whole school knew it. She took her time. Paul Roman, he was football captain. He had 2 dates with her. Johnny Martin, who thought he could sing. Johnny lasted part of one evening with it. Cornelia sang, too. Eddie Braden with his Jordan convertible. Cornelia picked it up. Ray Allison, Bill Shirley, Shorty Lawrence with his patent leather hair. They all fell, and Cornelia laughed. Only I would think. I am your father. I guess it was that afternoon in Chris Barrett's ice cream parlor. I always thought Cornelia didn't know Barbara and I were in the next booth. I always thought that till 4 years later one night. She told me she knew we were there. Maybe that was why she talked so loud.
1: Because I made up my mind. I know no one.
0: She must have felt the silence that fell all over the place as a dozen couples strained to hear Cornelia's choice. Even then, Alan, she possessed some strange power over people. Somebody dropped an ice cream spoon on the other side of the room. And that was the only sound that kept coming.
1: Gordon's my boy.
0: I smiled at Bob. But Barbara wasn't smiling back. She was listening. And I had never seen that look on her face before.
1: Why, I'll take him away from her. Does she think she can keep him when I want him?
0: I reached for Barbara's hand. But Barbara's hand wasn't there. I looked into Barbara's eyes, but Barbara was staring somewhere into the future. And what I saw in her eyes... Yes, it was, Alan. Kids, 17 years old. But she loved me. And she was afraid. And I was afraid. I was afraid of that voice.
1: Does she think she can keep him when I want him?
0: Barbara had a headache when I came to take her to see Hell's Angels at the Idle Hour that night, and I knew I should have stayed at home with her, but I wanted to see that picture. Remember it, Alan? It was a great picture in those days. Barbara never did see it. Cornelia did, though. It made a good subject for conversation between us a couple of days later after school. And before I knew it, I was walking home with Cornelia. Then Cornelia was singing. Remember that thing from Boston Park?

How many times have I heard that song? Dicky, sugar, fashion, sentimentality. Stolen from that beautiful thing in the ocean. But that first time, it was the love song of a beautiful girl. The love song to me. Barbara and I had never talked of love. I found it very intriguing to be with a girl who talked constantly of love. It is intriguing. And flattering. 2017. Oh, I saw Barbara. I saw her often. But I saw Cornelia, too. Cornelia saw her. Often and often. On the way home night from Barbara's house, I'd hear her voice. And my sense would turn down the other side. And sometimes I'd start at the bottom. And I stopped, wanting to go away, but held by something that I didn't recognize. Though I know all about it now. And gradually, Cornelia drew me away from Barbara. I don't believe she loved me, Alan. There were times when she laughed at me cruelly for my clumsiness, for my youthful embarrassment. But always she was weaving some sort of spell about me, putting new barriers between me and Barbara. Barbara didn't fight back, Alan. I know how Barbara felt. If Barbara thought I loved someone else more than I did her, you've heard of that, of course.

0: fight back, Ellen. Father, huh? I know how Barbara felt. If Barbara thought I loved someone else more than I did her, you've heard of that, of course. Sometimes it works. Or perhaps Barbara was willing to wait to let me have a fling, to be waiting for me when it ended. Barbara loved me. And through it all, Alan, I love her. No, I know, what you're thinking. I was a fool. Haven't you ever been a fool? Haven't you ever got yourself involved in something you knew wasn't right? And kept on with it, having your conscience with the thought that it won't last forever? And you can go back and start over again whenever you want to. I was a prisoner. Oh, of course, I know it now. I didn't realize it then. My folks had money. Cornelia's people had nothing much. Cornelia knew what she was doing. And she knew how to do it. She was going to have me come hell or high water, Alan. And she wasn't going to let Barbara have me. She knew me better than I knew myself. Women like Cornelia always do. And she knew how to trap me. The day came when she sprang the trap. Barbara and I said, had never spoken of love. Cornelia spoke of love. You've never had that happen to you, have you, Alan? That's wonderful. Especially if you believe it. Barbara had been away for 2 weeks visiting a cousin somewhere in Iowa. Cornelia waited in the rain before Barbara came back.
1: Gordon, what are we going to do?
0: Going to do? What do you mean?
1: Barbara's coming back tomorrow.
0: Yes, I know.
1: What are we going to do about her?
0: Well, I don't know, Cornelia.
1: She's not going to take you away from me.
0: Why, I'm
1: not. She's not going to have you, I tell you.
0: What's the matter with you?
1: Gordon, listen to me. You love me.
0: Gordon,
1: I know it's wrong for me to say it, Gordon, but I won't let her come between us. I know why you've never asked me to marry you, Gordon. It's because you think you'll be hurting her pride. But, Gordon, don't you see how unimportant that is?
0: Boy, I never thought...
1: We can't let her feelings stand between us and our happiness, Gordon. I love you, Gordon, and you love me. And, Gordon...
0: What?
1: You do love me, don't you, Gordon?
0: Why, Cornelia,
1: you want to marry me, don't you? We can't go on this way forever, never saying anything, never allowing ourselves to be happy.
0: No, Cornelia,
1: Gordon,
0: listen.
1: Darling, let's stop killing each other. Let's not let somebody else break up our happiness. Gordon, Gordon, if you sleep.
0: Cornelia.
1: Gordon, darling, I love you.
0: I love you. It was that simple, that easy. The honorable young man could do no less than promise to marry the girl. I bought her a ring. Barbara sent back my high school fashion. Cornelia and I were married a year later. And that's the first chapter. Now, take a look at us after we were married. Take a look at Cornelia and me after 6 months of marriage. In our new home out on Prospect Heights, with a new car in the garage, and the new furniture in the house, and the happily married couple at home.
2: I don't want to be kissed.
0: But, Cornelia...
2: Can't you stop pulling me all the time? Who do you think I am, your friend Barbara?
0: Cornelia.
2: Oh, so that involves you, does it? What were you doing talking to her this afternoon?
0: Cornelia, it was strictly a matter of business.
2: Business? That's a fine story.
0: Cornelia, I can tell you every word she said.
3: Father would have brought the bonds in himself, Gordon. But you know, he sprained his ankle last week and he's still in bed. He said you had to have them today, so I thought I'd drop them by.
0: My hand touched hers as she handed me the paper.
3: I'll have to be running along now. Do give my best to to Cornelia.
2: I don't believe a word you say. If I ever catch you running around with her, I'll make life so miserable for you both.
0: I kept my...

0: I was still young enough to have illusions about honesty and honor and all those old-fashioned virtues. I crossed streets when I saw Bob. I never mentioned her name. I didn't have to. Cornelia did that.
1: What are you thinking about now? Your friend Barbara?
0: I'd say trying hard. You look nice tonight, Cornelia, darling.
1: At least I look better than that dish-faced Barbara you used to run around with.
0: And at last I had to say something about it, too. I said, Cornelia, listen. I married you because we said we loved each other. I've been faithful to you. I intend to be faithful to you as long as we're married. But I've got to say, if you keep throwing Barbara's name at me... Look, Cornelia, you know perfectly well that there's nothing between Barbara and me. But if you were trying to force me to see her, there's no better way than for you to keep reminding me of her. Why do you hate her so, Cornelia?
1: All right. You want to know, Gordon. You ask me and I'll tell you. I've got good reason to hate her. I hate her because she's the one person in the world that might take you away from me.
0: Cornelia, you mean that you do love...
1: Let's not talk about love between you and me, Gordon. I'm not going to let anybody take you away from me for a very simple reason. Even you ought to be smart enough to know what that reason is.
0: I'm afraid I'm not, Cornelia.
1: Why, Gordon, you're security for me. Just as long as you have your money, I'm the girl that'll stay with you. That's all you need to me. Is that clear enough?
0: You don't mean that, Cornelia.
1: Why do you think I took you away from her? What I said then and what I say now are two different things. You might as well make the best of it, Gordon. As long as you have money, you're stuck with me. Oh, I'll not create any scandal. I wouldn't give you grounds for divorce for anything. I'm with you, Gordon, for good. Till death do us part, the man said. I'll be with you forever.
0: And the way she said, forever, was like a clanging bell in my heart.
1: And so you want to know why I hate Barbara. I'll tell you, Gordon. It's because I know you still love Barbara. And she loves you. And she's the one that...
0: I love Barbara. I love Barbara and Barbara loves me. It was a bolt of lightning to me, Alan. Of course I love Barbara. Who is this woman who took her away from me?
1: I'm your lawful wedded wife, Gordon. Don't forget that.
0: How could I forget? And how could I forget the love I had? For I knew in a flash that Barbara still did love me, and that I would also love her. And I was married to a woman who would be with me as long as I had my money. Now, let's speak of Ireland. Remember October 1929? I came home that Friday night. Cornelia was waiting for me at the door.
1: What about it, Gordon? Is the market any better? Are we going to be all right? Gordon, answer me. Answer me.
0: We're not going to be all right, Cornelia.
1: What? Gordon.
0: There's not a cent left.
1: I don't believe you.
0: It's time to leave, Cornelia. The money's all gone.
1: No, no, no!
0: She's had a very bad stroke, Gordon. Will she? She'll be a helpless invalid all the rest of her life. Shall I tell you now of the years between you? Shall I tell you of a nagging, unforgiving woman who's every waking hour devoted to hating
1: me? I'll never forgive you for what you've done to me, Gordon.
0: Striking at me with every means at her disposal?
1: I don't care what you're doing. You come home this instant. I don't care if you lose your job or not.
0: Maligning me to the few friends we have left.
1: I'm running around with that Barbara. And he thinks I don't know it.
0: Striking through at her like a vicious, wounded beast.
1: I tell you, you better leave my husband alone. You're not going to take him away from me. Never, never. Never, never, never, never.
0: A bitter, disappointed end. The long hours alone to think of new ways to hate me. for what had happened. Long hours alone to plot her revenges against me. And I tried. I nursed her day and night. I cashed extra work for my friends, work I could do at home at night for another few dollars for her. I made every sacrifice I could think of, and nothing was enough to satisfy.
1: Get up and get me some fresh water. French thirst. Wake up. Go and get me some cigarettes. If I can't sleep, you're not going to sleep. I saw the way you looked at me. Well, you're not going to get rid of me. I'll live on and on and on, and I'll hate you and hate you and hate you. And Barbara, she thinks she's waiting for you. She thinks I'll die and she'll have you. I'll never let her have you, Gordon. You hear me? I'll never let her have you.
0: 5 years ago. 5 long years. What could I do? I could wait, Alan. I could wait and hope. I could listen to Cornelia.
1: I hate you.
0: And I could wait.
1: You want me to die?
0: I can wait for you to die, Cornelia.
1: I'll never die, Gordon. I'll always be with you.
0: No, you won't, Cornelia. Everybody has to die. Everybody has to die. Don't they, Alan? Cornelia, and Barbara, and you, and me. You think people stay dead out? I'll never forget the night when you died. It was like a scene from a play, from one of those plays they used to do years ago, the death scene in the old castle. There was something about the house that night that reminded me of that old place. Even before I knew that Cornelia's night to die. There was almost always a storm outside the windows in the old place. And that night, one of those sudden, wild summer storms gathered and struck. There was always a grandfather's clock. And hours on the staircase rang 7 as I ran upstairs to close the windows against the wind and driving rain. There was always the sound of a shrill telephone bell off stage in the old place. And hours began to ring right on cue. And the last touch of the tragedy was there, too. The lights went out. We had everything. Even the mad woman raving away in the darkness as I groped my way to her room. Her voice lashing at me like the storm that beat at the windows of the darkened house. And in my heart I said, die then, Cornelia, this is the time. And again that hideous song as I stumbled toward the room. And again I said, die, Cornelia, die and never come back. And the song stopped me. And the thunder crashed again. And the lights came on. And Cornelia. And then the last touch of the melodrama.

0: Gordon. Gordon, are you all right?
1: Barbara had never called me before.
0: I didn't mean to call you, Gordon, but I had. Forgive me, but something made me call. Gordon. Gordon, are you there?

0: We were unashamed about it, Alan. Barbara and I were married 2 months later. We had so many years, so many days, so many hours to make up for it. Years before she died, those years out of our memories. Cornelia was more than dead. She had vanished, and there wasn't a trace of her in our new life.
1: I love you so, Gordon. I love you so much. I'm afraid.
0: What are you afraid of?
1: I shouldn't say that. It's silly, isn't it? Mm-hmm. But it's so perfect that... Gordon, nothing can happen to her.
0: Now, of course not, sweetheart. We're going to live happily ever.
1: Happily ever. I wonder.
0: There was a sudden chill in her heart as she said that. There was a different look for a moment in her eyes as she said that. I remembered it a long time after. I remembered it the morning I came downstairs to breakfast and Barbara was singing.
1: You are my song of love, melody, amor.
2: Barbara!
1: What? What's the matter, Gordon?
2: What were you singing?
1: I didn't notice, dear. So what's the matter with you?
2: Barbara, never, never sing that song again. You hear me?
1: I don't know what you mean, darling.
3: Don't you like the song?
0: That wasn't Barbara's voice. Barbara spoke, and it wasn't her voice.
1: Why, Gordon,
3: you look as if you're afraid of me, darling.
0: And it was Cornelia's eyes that looked at me out of Barbara. And I knew. I didn't believe, but I knew. It couldn't happen, but it did. And there was a time for you, sir. What could I tell Barbara? Could I tell her that the soul of another woman was taking possession of her? How could I tell her? Was this Barbara, or was it... She was sick. I'd begun to think that it was hallucination that I imagined. And I tried to laugh at myself. And I watched her. And perhaps my eyes on her didn't get very much. And at last opened her eyes.
1: Darling, are you still awake? Why don't you go to sleep? And I love you.
0: And she closed her eyes. And she spoke again.
3: I'll never let you go.
0: Barbara!
3: I'll live on and on and on.
0: And I called her name again. Barbara! When she opened her eyes and spoke again.
3: I'll never let her have you, Gordon.
0: And the voice was Cornelia's. The eyes were Cornelia's. And she laughed at me. My hands went to her throat. To Cornelia's throat. And when the blackness lifted, Barbara lay there. You did everything you could, Alan. You were an attorney to the center of the man who had. But there was nothing you could do. I couldn't help it. Cornelia had a revenge.

0: Mm-hmm. Good duty.
1: I'm sure my wife's left all of your equipment. I'm almost happy about this. Maybe I'll be meeting Bob. Or maybe it'll be one of these. You're listening to Quietly. It's written and directed by Willis Cooper. The man associated with Ernest Chappell. And Anne Seymour plays Cornelia. Barbara with Peggy Stanley and Walter Black as the Buck. The music was composed and played by Gene Kreisler. Now, for a word about next week's Quiet Please, here is our writer director, Willis Cooper.
2: Next week's story is about a man who tried to work magic. It's called I Remember Tomorrow.
1: And so, until next week.

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This is the Mysterious Traveler inviting you to join me on another journey into the realm of the strange and the terrifying. I hope you will enjoy the trip, that it will thrill you a little and chill you a little. So settle back, get a good grip on your nerves, and be comfortable, if you can, as we follow the nerve-wracking adventures of a young couple in search of a home. It's the story I call Stranger in the House.

0: The scene, the small village of Woodford in Vermont. It's 9 o'clock in the evening, and the main street of the village is deserted. A car comes speeding through the village, and with a squeal of its brakes, comes to a stop before the home of Dr. Samuel Stewart. A young woman, obviously distraught, gets out from behind the wheel of the car and hurries up the walk to the doctor's home.
1: Yes, yes. Won't you come in?
2: Thank you. Doctor, you've got to help me. I can't stand it anymore.
0: Well, of course I'll help you. Here, let me have your coat. All right. Now, what appears to be wrong?
2: I don't know how to tell you about it. You'll think I'm insane, but I'm not. I'm not.
0: I'm sure you're not. Now, why not start from the beginning and tell me what's troubling you?
2: I suppose it all began the day my husband and I left this village to look at a house in the country that was for sale. Yes, I can recall how happy we were as we drove through the countryside. Oh, Roger. Darling, I do hope this will be the house we're searching for. Oh, look, we're coming to the old colonial graveyard the agent told us about. He said the house was a quarter of a mile beyond.
3: Yeah, that's right. At the end of this curve, there should be a small bridge over a stream.
2: Small bridge over a stream?
3: Mm-hmm. Look, there it is. Now, the house should be just a little beyond.
2: Roger, I don't recall the agent having mentioned the bridge.
3: Why, he must have, darling. How else would I have known it was there? Now, look, there's the house.
2: Oh, Roger, isn't it beautiful? Oh, and what a view it commands.
3: All right, now look, Jane, you mustn't get too excited about the place. It's probably all fallen to ruins inside.
2: Oh, nonsense, darling. You can see it's one of those early colonial houses built to endure for centuries. Oh, it's just what we've been dreaming of.
3: Yes. This place certainly looks wild and desolate, doesn't it?
2: Well, naturally. The agent said it's been empty for years. But come on.
3: Well, what'd I do with that key now?
2: Roger, look at this old engraved plate set in the wall.
3: Hmm?
2: Can barely make it out. Whitford Manor. Oh, that's a lovely name.
3: Yeah, here we are. Here's the key.
2: Whitford Manor. Oh, I know I'm going to love this place.
3: There you are. After you, Mrs. Barton.
2: And clammy in here.
3: Yes, yes, but look at that staircase, that beautiful staircase and those ceiling beams. Janie, honey, you were right. This place was built to endure. This house is in wonderful condition.
2: Yes, so it seems.
3: And it's just the size house we need, with four rooms upstairs.
2: Four rooms upstairs?
3: Mm-hmm.
2: Well, how do you know, Roger? The agent never mentioned how many rooms the house had.
3: He didn't. Well, there's only one way to find out, then. Let's go upstairs and look. Come on, Janie. These stairs are as sound as the day they were built. This house would require very little in the way of repairs.
2: Yes, but it hasn't any electricity, Roger.
3: Oh, so what? We could use lamps so a line could be run to the house. There. You see what I tell you? There are four rooms upstairs.
2: Yes, so there are. It's as though you'd been in this house before.
3: Well, as a matter of fact, I almost have a feeling I have been. Maybe that's the reason I like it. Darling, what's the matter? You've been ever so quiet since we entered the house. Don't you care for it?
2: Oh, it's lovely, Roger. Only
3: what?
2: I don't know. It seems unfriendly.
3: Unfriendly? Whoever heard of a house being unfriendly? And you were crazy about the place when we drove up to it.
2: Yes, I know, but that was before we entered
3: it. Well, honey, it's even nicer inside than it is outside.
2: Yes, I suppose
3: so. And think of what a bargain it is at $5,000, Jay. Why, we've looked at houses that cost twice as much and weren't as nice.
2: It is a bargain.
3: But you still don't like it, do you? All right. Then we'll keep looking till we find a house we both like.
2: Oh, nonsense, darling. Well, we'll never find anything nicer. Now, that room with the southern exposure will be our bedroom, and that room...
3: Oh, Janie, oh. Janie, you're wonderful. And we will be happy here, honey. I know we will.
2: In the weeks that followed, I was too busy with the repairs and furnishings of the house to give any thought to my misgivings. But they all returned in overwhelming force that first evening in our new home. I left Roger sitting in the study and made my way up the dark, winding staircase to our bedroom. After tossing for what seemed hours, I fell into a fitful sleep. I suddenly awakened to hear the clock in the hall striking the hour. It was 4 o'clock, and Roger's bed was empty. Quickly slipping on my robe, I left my room and started down the stairs to the study. As I reached the foot of the stairs, I stopped.
4: Well, who are you?
2: To my astonishment, I heard Roger's voice in the study.
4: I
2: slowly approached until I was at the door.
4: It's so difficult. The mist obscures your face. Who are you? Well, why don't you say something?
2: Roger! What? Roger, unlock this door. It's Jane.
4: It's coming between us. I can hardly see you. Oh, no, don't go. Come back. Please, come back.
2: Darling, please unlock this door. Please. Roger! Oh, Roger.
3: What is it, Jane?
2: I was so frightened. Who are you talking to?
3: Talking to?
2: Yes.
3: Well, I don't know. I must have been dreaming.
2: Yes, you must have been there. There isn't anyone. Roger, yeah? You smell perfume in here.
3: Perfume? Well, yes. Isn't it the perfume I gave you for your birthday?
2: No, it isn't my perfume. It smells like narcissus.
3: Yes.
2: Darling, what were you dreaming about?
3: Well, it was night, and all around me was a mist. A mist so heavy I couldn't see more than a few feet. There was a woman.
2: A woman?
3: Yes, I could barely make out her face in this swirling mists, but it's a beautiful face. Most beautiful I've ever seen.
2: How strange. Of course it was a dream.
3: Yes, of course.
2: We both agreed it was a dream. But in our unspoken thoughts, it was more than a dream. The next day, I entered the study several times to find Roger sitting at his desk, staring into space. The scent of narcissus was gone. That night, Roger tossed and turned in his bed, unable to fall asleep. Just before dawn, I awoke to find his bed empty. A cold terror swept over me as I left my room and started down the stairs to the study. And then I heard that which I most dreaded to hear. Roger's voice.
4: Who are you? This mist. If only you'd come closer. Bridge the distance between us. I've seen you before, haven't I? And yet, where? Yes, I can see much better now. You are beautiful. Who are you?
2: Roger! Roger, please open the door!
4: Why are you leaving? No, please don't. Come back, please, come back.
2: Darling, let me in. Please open the door. Oh, Roger, are you all right?
3: Yes, of course I'm all right.
2: The scent of narcissus. Study is filled with it.
3: Why did you wake me?
2: You saw her again, didn't you? The narcissus. It's her scent.
3: You only hadn't awakened.
2: Roger, what are you saying?
3: If only she'd spoken to me.
2: What are you saying? It is a dream, isn't it? It must be.
3: I don't know. I don't know. When twilight comes, I feel her presence in the house, in this room.
2: It's your imagination. It must be.
3: Yes, but the scent of Narcissus, where does that come from?
2: I don't know. I don't know, but it's evil. The house is evil. We must leave it.
3: Leave it? No. No, no, we can't leave it. I've got to see her again. I've got to find out who she is.
2: Roger, we must leave. I don't understand what's happening to us, but it's evil. I can feel it.
3: No, I won't leave. I can't.

0: Roger, unlock this door. I want to talk to you. Roger!
1: What do you want? I thought I told you I wasn't to be disturbed.
0: I must talk to you, make you realize that you...
1: Tonight, Jane, she was closer to me than ever before, so close I could almost touch her. I spoke, and she started to reply, and then you knocked.
0: Roger, what's happening to you? She's from another world, a phantom, an evil one.
1: No, no, she isn't evil. She couldn't be. She's too beautiful.
0: Darling, look at me. You can't let her come between us. I'm your wife. I love you.
1: I don't want your love.
0: Roger, listen to me. You must come away from this house. We must leave at once.
1: No.
0: I insist.
1: Will you get out of here? And don't come back. I'll never leave her.

0: as I fled from the house, Doctor, I could still hear him shouting. I'll never leave her. Oh, you must help me, Doctor, you must.
1: I'll do what I can, Mrs. Barton.
0: You don't think I'm losing my sanity, do you?
1: No. That which you fear may well be. Look, there's a history to Wickford Manor, though few people are familiar with it.
0: A history?
1: Yes. The house was built in 1811 by Martin Wickford for his bride, Marie Duval. It was considered one of the finest houses in New England. A year later, Marie's sister Isabel came to live with the Wickfords. From some of the old records, letters, I gather she was a remarkably beautiful woman. So beautiful that Martin Wickford fell in love with her, and she with him.
0: Then what happened?
1: One day, while Martin was hunting in the mountains, he was killed in a fall. When his companions brought his body back to Wickford Manor, they found Marie, his wife, dead. She'd been poisoned.
0: Poisoned?
1: Yes. At the sight of Martin's body, Isabel went to pieces and confessed to the poisoning of her sister. But before she could be arrested, she did away with herself. In the study.
0: In the study?
1: Yes. There's a quotation in the Bible to the effect that a murderer shall find no peace in the hereafter. Isabel Duval was a murderess.
0: Then you do believe her spirit is in the house?
1: In the years that followed the tragedy, Wickford Manor had a succession of tenants, all of whom left after a brief residence.
0: You mean they saw her too?
1: Well, the tenants made no claim of seeing anyone. But their fear of an unknown element in the house led to their leaving.
0: If the other tenants never saw her, why should Roger see her?
1: Well, Mrs. Barton, have you ever visited some place for the first time, had the feeling you'd seen the place before?
0: Oh, why, yes, but that was imagination.
1: Can one be sure it is imagination? Perhaps you had seen that place in the long ago as another person.
0: As another person?
1: Yes.
0: You mean Roger, as another person, had once known Wickford Manor?
1: How else do you account for his remembrances of things he'd never seen in this life?
0: I don't know. Doctor, you're trying to tell me something. What is it?
1: All I know is we must return to the manor at once. The spirit that's abroad in that house is one to be feared more than death itself.

0: please. Please, come closer. There's nothing to be afraid of. She's gone. Oh, please, there are only the two of us now. You're beautiful. You're so beautiful. We have met before, haven't we?
1: Yes. We have met before.
0: You spoke.
1: I've waited so long for you, Martin.
0: Why do you call me Martin? My name is Roger.
1: It was Martin. Then.
0: Then? What do you mean?
1: Look at me, Martin. Look into my eyes. Don't you remember?
0: Yes. Yes, but where? When?
1: Think, Martin. Think. Time is the barrier between us. But we shall overcome it. Think back into the dim past when you lived in this house and we loved each other.
0: Isabel. Isabel.
1: Yes, Martin. Isabel. Do you remember now?
0: Yes. I remember everything up to the day I went hunting in the mountains. And I fell. What happened to me, Isabel? What happened to us? To our love?
1: Don't think of that accursed day, darling. What? Think of the future. Our happiness together.
0: Yes, Isabel, our happiness together.
1: Just the two of us. In this house, I have waited so long for you to come back, Martin. But at last, we are together.
0: Yes, it's darling, forever.
2: Martin, please open the door.
0: She's come back. She's come back, Isabel. Don't go. Darling, don't leave me.
1: I must, Martin.
0: No, must. Come back. Come back. Please, come back.
2: Roger, unlock this door.
0: What do you want? Who's he?
2: Oh, this is Dr. Stewart, Roger. Doctor, this is my husband.
0: What in the devil did you bring him here for?
2: Roger, please, I thought perhaps he could help
0: me. What do you mean, help us? I don't need anyone's help.
3: Your wife has told me everything.
0: My wife has quite an imagination, Doctor.
2: Roger!
0: Lately, she's taking to imagining all sorts of things. I'm beginning to believe she's become unbalanced.
2: I'm not. How can you say such a thing?
3: I wish you'd trust me, Mr. Barton. Allow me to try to help you. I must warn you, the spirit of the woman you see in this study is an evil one. One that will lead you to disaster.
0: I told you I don't need help from you or anyone. Now get out, both of you.
2: Roger!
3: Come along, Mrs. Barton.
0: All I ask is to be left alone.
2: Roger.
3: Please, don't cry, Mrs. Barton.
2: You saw him. It's as though he were possessed.
3: Yes, I know.
2: We must do something. We must.
3: We shall, but not tonight. I must have time to think about it. You'd better return to the village with me.
2: No, I don't want to leave him in the house alone. Something might happen to him.
3: Are you sure you want to stay?
2: Yes.
3: Very well. I'll return late tomorrow afternoon. When I do, we will take action.

0: Look at her, Martin. Lying there in her bed, asleep. So defenseless. If you want me, you must get rid of her. Hurry, Martin. It is almost dawn and I must leave. There's no time to waste.
1: Yes, Isabel, yes. We can't let her come between us. I'll do as you say.
2: Oh, who's there?
1: Roger.
2: Oh, for a moment I was frightened. What time is it?
1: Well, it's just dawn. I have to do it, Jane. I have to.
2: No, Roger, do not.
1: I can't let you come between Isabel and myself. Not now. Not after we've found each other again.
0: Tighter, Martin, tighter. Until she stops troubling and is still forever.
1: Isabel. Isabel, don't leave me. Isabel, where are you? Isabel.
2: Roger.
1: Come back, Isabel. Come back.
2: Roger, can't you see what she's doing to you? Tonight she'll be back again and she won't let you fail.
1: Isabel, darling, don't leave me. Now, please, don't leave me, Isabel.
2: Oh, Roger. Roger.
3: And then he stopped choking you, ran out of your room and down to the study?
2: Yes.
3: Where is he now?
2: He's still in the study. He's been there all day.
3: I should have known better than to have let you remain in this house last night. She knows that if he murders you, he'll join her cursed spirit forever.
2: Oh, look, it's growing dark out. Soon she'll appear before him again. Doctor, we must do something. Last night you said you'd help me.
3: And I will. This woman, Isabel, has been denied the peace of the grave because her sister's blood is on her hands. She belongs neither to the living or the dead. Only to this house. If we could get your husband to leave, it might break the spell she's cast over him.
2: Yes, but he absolutely refuses to leave.
3: Then we must force him to.
2: Force him to?
3: Yes. I can very quickly give him a hypodermic, render him unconscious.
2: Yes, then we could carry him away.
3: To make sure he never returns to this house, we must burn it to the ground before we leave.
2: Burn the house?
3: Yes. Unless, of course, you don't want to.
2: Oh, yes. Yes, we will burn it. And the evil that's in it.
3: Then if you'll lead the way to the study.
2: All right, Doctor. Have you the hypodermic ready?
3: Yes. And when your husband opens the door, just gain his attention for a moment. Long enough for me to give him the hypodermic.
2: Very well. Shall I knock now?
3: Yes, I'm ready.
2: Roger, open the door. I want to talk to you.
1: What do you want? Why has he come back to this house?
2: Oh, he's come to take me away, Roger.
1: Take you away? Well, good. I'm glad to see... What did you stick me with? What's that in your hand, Doctor?
3: Just a hypodermic, Mr. Burton.
1: A hypodermic? Well, why? Well, what are you up... You're trying to take me away from this house. From her. Well, I won't go. I won't go. Do you hear? You'll never...
2: Doctor, quick, he's falling.
3: I've got him, Mrs. Burton.
2: Yes.
3: Now, I suggest you take that lamp and smash it on the floor.
2: Yes, let's burn the place to the ground.
3: That's it. Now, you better help me carry your husband out of the house, Mrs. Burton. In a little while, this house will be a mass of flame. He's regaining consciousness now, Mrs. Burton.
2: Will he remember what happened?
3: I don't know.
1: Hello, Jamie. Oh,
2: darling.
1: I had a terrible dream. I'm all so confused. And... Janie, darling, you're crying.
2: It's nothing, darling. You've been very ill, but now you're going to be all right.
3: Of course.
1: Well, who are you?
2: He's Dr. Stewart, Roger. He's been looking after you during your illness.
1: Oh? Where am I?
3: You're in my home, Mr. Burton.
1: Oh.
2: Yes, darling. Our own house burned down last night.
1: It burned down?
2: Yes.
1: Oh, that's too bad. Why, we only had one night in our new home.
2: One night? Yes. Yes, of course, Roger.
3: Well, Mrs. Burton, in spite of the loss of your home, I think you were very fortunate. There are things far worse than fire.
2: Yes, Doctor. And I can never thank you enough for breaking the bridge between the past and the present.
4: What are you two talking about?
2: Oh, nothing, darling. Nothing at all.

0: Betty.
1: Oh, Roger. Mm-hmm. Oh, darling, you've been humming that all day.
0: Well, I'm just glad to be out of a sick bed and on my way to California. Look, we just crossed the state line into Kentucky.
1: Mm-hmm.
0: Well, we've come almost 600 miles since dawn.
1: Yeah, it's getting dark.
0: Mm-hmm.
1: Don't you think we ought to stop now for the night?
0: Anything you say, darling.
1: Yeah, let's stop at the next motel.
0: Hmm? All right. Well, I guess I better turn my headlights on. There.
1: Oh, darling, I've never been so happy. Roger.
0: Hmm? What?
1: Do you smell something?
0: Yes, it's good country air.
1: No, I don't mean that.
0: Jenny, what's wrong with you?
1: Don't you smell it?
0: Smell what? Oh, you mean that perfume?
1: Yes.
0: It seems familiar. Yes. What is it?
1: Narcissus.
0: Narcissus. Wasn't that the... said in the study? That first evening?
1: Yes. She's in the car, isn't she, Roger? She's followed us. Roger, answer me.
0: What?
1: Roger, you mustn't listen to her. She's trying to come between us. What? Darling, look at me. Look at me. Why, you're slowing down. No.

0: This is the mysterious traveler, Danny. Did you enjoy our trip? Poor Danny. There are some ghosts you just can't escape from. Strangely enough, as Roger Barton was being hanged some 6 months later for his wife's murder, everyone noticed a strange scent of perfume about the gallows. Some people said afterwards it was the scent of narcissus. I trust that if you ever see a house for the first time and it looks familiar, you'll have the good sense to turn and flee. Perhaps a ghost out of your past awaits in that house. A ghost that's been waiting for you a long time, and he's... Oh, you have to get off here. I'm sorry. I'm sure we meet again. I take this same train every week at this same time.
1: You have just heard The Mysterious Traveler. Now you can follow other tense and exciting adventures of The Mysterious Traveler in the current issue of The Mysterious Traveler magazine, now available. In our cast were Bryna Rayburn and Lyle Sudo. Maurice Tarplin starred in the title role. Music under the direction of Emerson Buckley, composed by Richard DuPage. This program came to you from New York.
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7: According to recent figures compiled by law, 23 and one-third and 23 and one-half murders are committed in the United States every day. 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

0: In recent years, there's been an average of about 8,550 murders committed in the United States per annum. That comes out to an average of slightly less than 23 and a half murders a day. However, more murders occur on one day of the week than any other. Statistics show that the average American murder takes place on payday.
1: It's day, Sammy. You worked like a man and a half today.
2: Yeah, I'm as tired as a man and a half, too.
1: When a cement pours, somebody's got to finish it, Sammy. If not us, somebody else.
2: Yeah, well, tonight I wish it had been somebody else.
1: Well, look at all the overtime, Sammy. We got enough for a swinging weekend. Stick around or we'll find some action.
2: Not me, Chubby. I'm going home, clean up, have supper with the missus, and sleep till Monday.
1: Okay. But the nice thing about overtime cash is that the missus never misses it. Yeah. Hey, how about that? The missus never misses it. Set him up again, Harry.
2: Oh, no, not me, Chubby. I got to get home and get out of these work clothes.
1: Oh, boy, you're sure itching to get home. You must have some missus.
2: Yeah, I do. No matter how late I am, Millie's waiting for me. She's always got a meal for me, not something left over. And a smile on her face. And she's got a nice looking face, too. I mean, I'm proud to call her my wife.
1: That's great, Sammy. How long you been married?
2: 2 years. A little over.
1: Oh, well, you logged 10 years. And your old lady gets fat and dumpy, and a bunch of kids have been yammering at her all day. Maybe you'll slow down a little, too, huh? You'll be right there in the saloon with the rest of us slobs. Sopping up a little courage.
2: Yeah, maybe, but Friday night's always kind of special for us, Chubb. I stop by a butcher shop in the neighborhood and the pork chops. 5 little beauties. 3 for me and 2 for her. Millie bakes them in a pan with scalloped potatoes while I get cleaned up. And then we turn on some music. We light the candles in the living room. We have a nice little bottle of wine. Just me and Millie. It's kind of nice, you know.
1: Yeah. What's a working like you doing in candlelight? Hey, fellas, we got a real lover boy here. Candles, soft music, the works.
2: Okay. Come on, I gotta go, Chubb. Thanks for the belt.
1: Hey, don't run off, Sam. I was just kidding. Hey, come on, Sammy. What's the matter?
2: Nothing, but I gotta be. Good night, fellas.

0: about it. Chubby's got a fat old babe. He deserves it. He's no prize, swilling up beer. Why did I try to tell him about Millie? He don't care. Oh, no, the cops. All the nights for a cop.
1: What's the hurry, Jocko?
0: Oh, I'm sorry. I wasn't watching the signs.
1: Been drinking, pal?
0: No, I'm just tired. It's been a tough day.
1: It smells like you've been drinking.
0: Look, I had two beers and a shot while I cashed my paycheck, okay?
1: Pretty late for only two drinks.
0: We worked overtime. What's it to you? Look, buddy, give me the ticket and let me go home, will you? I'm tired, I'm hungry, and my wife's waiting for me.
1: Yeah, aren't they all? Let's go down to the station, Jocko, and we'll let you blow up a balloon.
0: Sure, why not? What do you care? What's Millie to you?
1: Now, take it easy, pal. You'll spend the night in the cooler.
0: Okay, you satisfied?
1: Yeah, you can go now. Beat it.
0: If you didn't have that shield on, I might bust you right in the mouth.
1: Beat it. But don't forget, we'll see you in court.

Hey, Mr. Souza. Mr. Souza, you in there? Oh, gee, I can't be that late. Oh, there's a light in back. Somebody's in there. Mr. Souza, it's me, Sam. Mr. Souza, it's not my fault. I didn't mean to be late. Why? Why is everything so wrong? All I want is some pork chops with Millie. Well, it's got to be somewheres open.

0: Hello there, young man.
1: Yeah, you got any pork chops?
0: Well, we might have a couple left. Let's take a look. All right, young man. Got three left.
1: Only three?
0: That's all.
1: Look pretty scrawny and dried out.
0: Yeah, they've been sitting in the freezer all day. You wouldn't look too good yourself.
1: Okay. I just hope that nothing or nobody else gives me a hard time before I get home. Honey, I'm home. Hey, I got the pork chops.
2: Sam, what happened? I've been worried sick. Are you all right?
1: Yeah, I'm all right. Only everything in the world went wrong tonight.
2: Oh, I've been calling all over. I thought you had an accident or something.
1: Well, that's about the only thing that didn't happen.
2: I wish you'd called me, Sam. You know how I worry.
1: Oh, I'm sorry, Millie. So many things went wrong. I just never thought of it. I'm sorry. Oh, here's the pork chops.
2: Oh, I'd forgotten all about supper. I was so worried, Sam. Did Mr. Sousa sell you these?
1: No. It was closed when I got there. I drove all over town looking for a place.
2: Oh, honey, you should have just come home. We could have had eggs or burgers.
1: Yeah. I didn't want eggs or even some hamburger. I knocked myself out working all day and then hunting for pork chops half the night, and you laugh at me. It's enough to make a guy wish he didn't come home.
2: Oh, I'm sorry, Sam. I'm not laughing at you.
1: You know how much I like tonight to be a little special, you know, with candles and all.
2: Oh, I'm not laughing at you, Sam. It's just that I was so worried and then so happy to have you home. And then these silly, scrawny little pork chops looked so funny. I didn't mean it.
1: Well, Melly, I didn't mean it about wishing I didn't come home either.
2: Look, now you go take a shower and change your clothes while I cook us a nice supper.
1: Okay. You know, Melly, it is nice to be home. Real nice.
3: We'll return to our drama in a moment.

0: According to major city police records, 9 out of 10 murder victims know their assailants. In most cases, they are close friends or relatives. Most murderers kill only once, and most murder cases are solved with a period of hours. Liquor and money are factors which often play some part in the crime of murder. That's why payday is the most likely time for the average American murder.
1: Well, there's my hero. All spick and span. Feel better, dear?
2: Yeah, I'm fine.
1: All right, sit down and pour the wine, Sam.
3: I'll be right there.
2: Yeah, it looks pretty in the candlelight. Tastes good, too.
1: Sammy, that's...

0: Tastes good, too.
1: Sammy, that's no way to enjoy good wine.
0: Oh, I just like to gulp a little while it's still cold. I'm sorry.
2: Oh, all right.
1: All right, it's not a crime. Now, tell me all about what happened today.
0: Well, first of all, the old man poured too much cement. We were down on our knees finishing till almost 8:30.
1: Oh, we can sure use the extra money, though.
0: Yeah, then we all went over to a crummy gin mill to get our checks cashed, Chubb and me and a bunch of the other guys. Now, Chubb wants to make a night of it, and he can't understand why I want to get home. Well, like a fool, I tell him why. How we eat by candlelight and all. So Chubb thinks this is the funniest thing he's ever heard. Hey, fellas, he shouts, we got a real lover boy here. I could have strangled him.
1: Oh, Sam, Chubby was just teasing you. He didn't mean any harm.
0: Yeah, well, I didn't go for it. What do those slobs know about it, standing around a saloon all night?
3: Well, Chubb's been a good friend to you, Sammy.
0: Well, whose side are you on, Mel?
1: Oh, I'm sorry, honey. Well, then what happened?
0: Well, I got out of there fast before I socked somebody. It really burned me. And then I'm driving along, just trying to get home and all, and along comes a cop with his Mars lights blinking. Well, this is all I need. So one thing leads to another, and he thinks I'm giving him a hard time. You better follow me down to the station, Jocko. You've been drinking. So down we go to the station. They got me touching my nose and breathing into a balloon machine.
3: Did you pass?
0: What? Sure I passed. I only had two beers and a shot, and I knew this. That cop knew it before he took me in. But he wanted to let me sit around the station and cool my heels for a while. Real sweetheart. And I told him I'd like to see him without his badge on.
1: Oh, Sammy, when are you going to learn to keep your mouth shut? You know, every time you get mad at somebody, he's come up the loser.
0: Well, what right does he have hauling me into the station, a dumb cop? I hate cops. I always have. Well, nabbing junkies instead of picking on decent citizens.
1: Were you speeding, Sam?
0: I don't know. I was so mad at Chubb, I just wanted to get home.
1: But you were speeding.
0: Well, the cop claimed I was doing 60 in a 40-mile zone.
1: Oh, Sam. How much was the fine?
0: Well, I don't know. I got to go to court in a couple of weeks. They made me put up a $25 bond.
1: $25?
0: Well, I'll get some of it back in court. You want some more wine?
1: No, not yet. You'll miss a half day's pay going to court, too. Oh, Sammy, why can't you learn to control your temper? You're like a little kid. Every time somebody teases you or things just don't go right, you always forget yourself.
0: I just don't like to be pushed around, that's all. I work hard all day, Mill. Pouring concrete is the toughest work in the world. All I want to do after that is stay home with you. Is that a crime? Guy works hard and then wants to stay home with his wife?
1: Oh, I'm sorry, Sammy. It's just when we work so hard to save a little, I hate to see it go into speeding tickets.
0: Well, it ain't like it happens all the time. It's the first ticket I've had since we got married.
1: Sammy, don't shout at me. Look, here I sit all day waiting for you to come home. Then you come home 6 hours late with three miserable pork chops and a speeding ticket. How much can I take? Not even one phone call in 6 hours.
0: I was trying to get home. Don't you believe me? Don't you know how much coming home tonight means to me? Look, I work on my knees all day, all week. Just dream on the Friday nights. Oh, I love you, Millie. Don't you understand that?
1: Oh, of course I do, Sammy. I understand, and I love you very much. Someday we'll have a child, darling, and we'll give him all the things we ever wanted. All the things we never had.
0: He'll go to college, Mill.
1: Mm.
0: He'll be a doctor or a lawyer, something important. He won't have to crawl around on wet cement like his old man. He'll be somebody. Millie.
1: Mm.
0: Did I ever tell you how beautiful you look sitting here in the candlelight? Oh, no. Now what?
1: Stay right there, Sam. I'll get it. Hello?
4: Hello? Is this the Sam Crawford residence?
1: Yes.
4: You must be Millie.
1: Yes, who's this?
4: Hi, Millie. This is Chubby.
5: Who's calling at this time of night?
1: Well, hello, Chubby. I've heard a lot about you.
5: Chubby, that drunken slob, what's he calling here for?
4: Yeah, I've heard a lot.

0: says you're a real nice lady. And a real looker, too.
1: Well, thank you. That's very sweet.
2: Oh, swell. Now he's sweet talking. Hang up, Millie.
0: Yeah, Sam says you're a real looker.
1: Oh, Chubby.
2: What are you laughing about?
1: Chubby, do you want to talk with Sam? He's right here.
2: You bet he's right here. What do you want?
0: I just called up to tell you I'm sorry about the razzing we gave you.
2: Now look, wise guy, it's bad enough I have to put up with your bum jokes all day without you calling my home in the middle of the night. What's the matter with you? Ain't you got no feelings for nothing?
0: Hey, Sam, what's the matter with you? I just called up to apologize. Don't fly off the handle again.
2: Well, you can keep your apologies. When are you guys going to stop needling me, huh? I have to get it at home now, too. Now leave me alone, do you hear? All of you, leave me alone. Drunken slobs.
1: Sammy, what's wrong with you? That man called up to apologize. He's your best friend. Oh, no wonder nobody ever invites us anywhere or comes to see us. Why should they when you're going to bite their heads off? You know what's the matter with you, Sam?
2: What?
1: You've got no sense of humor. You always walk around with a chip on your shoulder and expect everybody to love you anyway. The world doesn't owe you anything, Sammy. Everybody works just as hard as you do, only they don't make it tougher for themselves by telling everybody off. Sammy, you've got to learn to laugh at yourself now and then and roll with the punches.
2: What's to laugh about? Am I that funny? Big funny lummox, all back and no brain, is that it? That because I'm so dumb that I want to come home and be with my wife and I knock myself out running all over town for some pork chops, everybody's got to laugh, including her?
1: Oh, the pork chops.
2: Huh?
1: Oh, no.
2: What's the matter?
1: I burned them, potatoes and all.
2: You burned them?
1: Why did you have to get such thin ones, Sammy? Why didn't you just come home?
2: You burned them?
1: I didn't like the looks of them anyway.
2: Maybe you burned them on purpose.
1: They looked like they might be spoiled.
2: Even you, my own wife, you're all alike. The whole rotten bunch of you laughing your fool heads off at Sammy. Let the poor slob work himself to death. He's a man and a half, he is. A mule and a half. A working stiff. Just a big hulk with no class. What do you know about love, Sam? Or nice things like candlelight and music? What do you know?
1: Sam, stop looking at me like that. They're only pork chops. I'll fix us some eggs and toast.
2: They've been making fun of me ever since I was a kid. Beggar and the rest. Now even you're in on it, huh, Millie? Let's have some fun with big, dumb Sammy. Even you.
1: Sam, what's come over you?
2: Keep laughing, I hear you, just like the rest.
1: Sam? The knife, my butcher knife. Put down that knife.
2: Poor Sammy never gets the joke. Keep laughing.
1: Sammy, what are you doing? Oh.
2: Now you won't laugh anymore.
1: Sammy? What?
2: Millie? Millie, no. What have I done?
1: Sammy. I never laughed. Not at you.
2: Millie, I'm sorry. I forgot myself.
1: Sammy, I can't. Sammy.
2: Millie, I didn't mean to do it, Millie. I don't mean it, Millie. Millie. I don't care about the pork chops.
3: 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Sam Crawford is no exception. He works hard at present, pouring cement for a new building under construction at the penitentiary. He seldom talks, never argues, and shows little emotion. He's just an average American murderer. Except on Friday nights, when although the prison records do not show it, he cries himself to sleep.

0: 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In the cast, George Petrie, Arlene Walker, Robert Dryden, and Humphrey Davis. 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Orchestra under the direction of Glenn Osser. 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

0: down.
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In the animal world, there is the hunter and the hunted, hound and fox, hawk and sparrow, chicken and worm. We in the topmost species have also joined the hunt. But who is to judge precisely which of us are hounds or foxes as we enter the chase?

0: Potter, you're a bum. You heard me. You're a bum. This is Charlie Morgan telling it right to you in your own dictaphone, Potter. Because of your pigheadedness, you missed the biggest news beat since the atom bomb, and I'm laughing at you, Potter, right up my sleeve. I only wish the joke was really funny. But it's sad, Potter. It's downright pitiful. Remember the day you canned me, Mr. Editor? Remember the day you bounced me off the staff? Big Wheel, sitting on a rubber inner tube behind your lousy desk, fat, complacent, smug. A law unto yourself down here in South America. Top foot kisser for the Continental Press. Yeah, I can still see you wiggle that fat cigar around your greasy mouth and hear you tell me.
1: Morgan, you're fired.
0: I'm what?
1: Fired. Five-letter word. Look it up. Synonym for bounce, can, withhold salary from, and dismiss without notice.
0: Why?
1: Why what?
0: Am I fired?
1: Oh, several reasons. I won't list them all, just two of them. A, you drink too much. B, you're a rotten reporter.
0: Now, wait a minute.
1: No point in arguing, Charlie. As a newspaper man, you're through. Particularly here in South America. And you know it.
0: Yeah, I guess I do.
1: The AP fired you first, and you lost your berth with UP. I gave you a berth here on Continental because I felt sorry for you. You didn't appreciate it.
0: I don't want to lecture, Potter.
1: Too much vino, Charlie. Too many senoritas. This is a newspaper office. Not Hollywood's version of what a newspaper office ought to be like. Days are gone when reporters wore their hats on the backs of their heads and scooped the town while having a quick one at Harry's Speak. You got to work for a living if you want to keep a job, Johnny.
0: Yeah, I guess you're right.
1: I'll tell you what I'll do. I'll stake you to the tourist plane fare back to New York. It's 5,500 miles due north, Charlie, and I don't expect you to walk.
0: Keep your stake, Potter.
1: Oh?
0: I'll get along. Maybe you're right about the hooch and the dame. But when you call me a rotten reporter, I should have kicked your teeth.
1: Don't try any rough stuff, Margaret.
0: Blind drunk, I'm better than you'll ever be, and I'll prove it.
1: How?
0: I'll let you know. Right after I wind up cockeyed. You were half right anyway, Potter. I couldn't hold the job. That's why I came down to S.A. in the first place. My rep in the States was getting too bad. But the atmosphere south of the Amazon didn't change me, Potter, and I knew it when I wandered into that tourist-ridden cocktail lounge at the El Canto Hotel and found a place for myself at the bar.
2: Un scotch, chico. Pronto.
3: Un martini muy seco, por favor. Dispense con usted, señor. You are an American reporter, are you not?
0: I was.
3: You do not remember me?
0: No.
3: The name is Gonzalez. We met in Rio 2 years ago. I worked for a magazine at that time, El Estilo.
0: So what?
3: I have something to offer you, senor, for a little money.
0: No, thanks.
3: You do not even know what it is I have for you.
0: Whatever it is, I'm not interested. Go peddle it somewhere else.
3: If that is how you feel about the most astounding piece of news since Hiroshima?
0: What are you guessing about?
3: I am taking a big risk by talking to you this way, senor. More than one man has been thrown into the river for the piranha fish to feast on. Within minutes, they can slip onto the bone so that nothing is left.
0: You're a cheerful character.
3: But for a sum, senor, a small sum, I will give you the newsbeat of the century.
0: Better try drinking your martinis through a straw. You're loaded.
3: Don't be a fool. Won't you even listen to me?
0: I'm listening, but you don't say anything. What's this big news scoop all about?
3: I can only tell you at this time that it concerns a missing person. A man the world thought was dead, who has suddenly reappeared.
0: Oh, big deal.
3: It is a big deal, senor. And since you are so stubborn about
0: it... Wait a minute.
3: Well?
0: All right. You've got a beat. I'll buy it if it's right. But, what is it?
3: Will you pay $500?
0: Maybe.
3: Do you have $500 in American money?
0: I can get it.
3: Very well, senor. In that case... You're being watched, senor.
0: Watched?
3: Do not look around. I am in the hotel, room 413. Meet me there in exactly 1 hour.
0: 413.
3: Leave the hotel first and then return. Make sure you are not followed, senor. Your life may depend on it.
0: He turned and slunk out of the bar like an animal afraid of being cornered. I waited 10 minutes, then walked through the lobby and left the hotel. I strolled up the avenue to kill a little time, then crossed the plaza and started to circle back. It was at that point that I first had the feeling of being shadowed. 20 minutes later, I was standing in front of room 413. I rapped once and waited, then rapped again. Then I tried the door and found it open. The room seemed empty at first, but when I crossed to the window, I saw an arm sticking out from behind the couch. There was a body attached to the arm, Potter. Gonzalez's body. And as I lifted his head, I saw the bullet hole in his chest. Gonzalez.
3: Senor. Morgan.
0: Who plugged you, Gonzalez? Tell me.
3: They know about you, senor. You will be next. Run. Run, senor. For your life.
0: The next thing I heard was a death rattle, and I lowered what was left of Gonzalez to the floor. My first impulse was to get out of there fast, but as I started for the door, I noticed a photograph standing near the bed. It was a picture of a woman, and I grabbed it on a hunch and yanked it out of the frame. That was when they made attempt number one, Potter, to shut me up. The shots came from the window, and they missed me by a hair. I bounded out into the car and started racing down the hall when I heard footsteps behind me, and I knew I was being chased. I could almost hear the next two bullets whistle past my ear, and it was no time to stand on ceremony. I grabbed the nearest doorknob with a prayer that was answered when the door pushed open and I slammed in and locked it behind me as I staggered into somebody's room.
4: I beg your pardon?
0: Excuse me.
4: May I ask who you are?
0: 10 more seconds and it would have been who I was.
4: What are you doing in my room?
0: I'm running, mister.
4: Running?
0: Yeah, from a gun. Somebody out in that car that thinks there's an open season on Americans.
4: Is this some kind of practical joke?
0: Didn't you hear the shots?
4: No.
0: Well, I heard them, mister, and they were meant for me.
4: Just a moment, my friend.
0: Don't open that door.
4: Please.
0: Well?
4: All is empty.
0: You're sure?
4: Look for yourself.
0: Now, the guy who was chasing me must have taken a powder, which suits me fine.
4: Please, exactly what is this all about?
0: Man's been murdered, room 413.
4: On this floor? Let me see.
0: Now, wait a minute, mister. They've had 5 tries at me up to now, and I don't want number 6 to hit the jackpot.
4: I tell you, there's no one here in the corridor, my friend. Now, show me the corpse.
0: This way.
4: Incidentally, who are you?
0: Charlie Morgan's my name.
4: Well, mine is Steuben. Kurt Steuben. And, Charlie, do you mind if I suggest that you have liquor on your breath?
0: Okay. So I had a quick one. One, mind you. That's not enough to dream up a yarn like this, is it? This is the room.
4: Very well. The room is empty, my friend.
0: Empty?
4: Quite.
0: But he was lying over there, near the couch.
4: Perhaps your corpse fell down to the bar for a beer, huh?
0: Oh, these boys work fast. They got him out of here while I was ducking slugs in the hall. Oh, I'm sure now that Gonzalez had a story. And what a story. If it's hot enough to kill for, it must be blazing.
4: What kind of a story are you referring to?
0: A missing man. Must be a big shot. I guess he turned up somewhere, but who and where? What are you smiling at?
4: Was I smiling?
0: You think I'm off my conk?
4: No, not exactly. Perhaps you did run into something important, and the man was killed because of it. Wouldn't it be wiser to forget?
0: Is that a suggestion or a threat?
4: A threat? Why should I threaten you?
0: Look, I've got part of a front page banner headline in my pocket, Bub, and if a certain faceted editor will give me 5 minutes... You can read all about it in the next edition. He smiled again, then stuck a monocle in the corner of his eye and looked me over like I was some kind of bug under glass. He was still gawking at me with all his molars showing when I left the room. As soon as I stepped out into the street from the hotel lobby, I knew I'd made another mistake. I should have called your father from a phone booth inside, but it was too late now. Right behind me, blocking the doorway, was a guy with a chest like a barrel and a face like an ape's. He was watching me with an ugly scowl. One of his mitts was inside his pocket, wrapped around the gun. I began to walk, and so did he. And then I started to run. I tried to lose myself in the narrow street, but he stuck to me like glue, and any second I expected to hear his revolver crack and feel the lead burn through my spine. Then, just as I thought my legs would give out, I spotted a shopping arcade, and I ducked inside with the crowd. A few seconds later, I looked behind me, and he was gone. I ducked into a phone booth.

0: The Charlie Morgan powder.
1: Well, Charlie?
0: Listen, I'm calling from the phone booth near the Avenue to Rio Carter. I just got a tip. It's a hot one.
1: What kind of a tip?
0: A guy's been missing. He's supposed to be dead, but he's shown up again.
1: What guy?
0: Well, I don't know yet.
1: Oh, brother.
0: Now, listen to me, Potter.
1: What kind of a pinch are you trying to hand me, Morgan? You drunk again?
0: Don't be a chump. A man's been murdered because of this thing. I saw his body.
1: Where?
0: The El Cato Hotel.
1: You notify the police?
0: Well, no.
1: Why not?
0: Because his body disappeared.
1: Along with the pink elephant?
0: Oh, for the love of Mike, stop baiting me. Will you? This is on the level, Potter. I swear it. I've got a photograph. Some dame. She might be his lady friend. If I can find out who she
1: is. All right. Come up to the office. Let's see what goes.
0: Do I get my job back if this thing hooks up?
1: If it doesn't, I'll have you thrown in the river. Let the piranha fishes eat you alive.
0: Yeah, I'm on my way, Potter. Just sit tight. But I wasn't on my way, at least not yet, because I suddenly spotted the gorilla who'd been chasing me coming through the arcade. I ducked out of the phone booth just as he caught my eye, and we both started moving together. He was big, but I was fast. And 10 seconds later, I tumbled into a cab that was parked in front of the arcade and yelled, "Cale Martes! Uno, dos, cinco! Pronto, hombre!" I looked back through the window and saw him standing on the curb. The sun was down, the streets were getting dark, but I could have sworn I saw a smile on his face as my cab jumped away. 5 minutes later, I knew the joke was on me. Driver.
2: Hombre. You call, senor?
0: Where are you going?
2: Calle Martes, senor.
0: This isn't the way to the Calle Martes. You're going north.
2: Si, senor.
0: Como?
2: A short cut, senor.
0: ¿Está usted bien seguro?
2: Pues sí, señor.
0: Hey, wait a minute. Stop the car. I'm getting out. Did you hear me, hombre? Stop this jalopy, you stupid-looking crumb, before I...
2: Be quiet, señor, and enjoy the ride.
0: I saw it when I leaned over. A German Luger, as big as a cannon, was strapped to his gear shift, and he had one hand on the wheel and the other on the gun butt. We drove for 20 minutes more in silence while I weighed the odds against trying to take him from behind. He was doing 50 by that time, and we were on the open road at least 5 miles from town. But gun or no gun, I wasn't going to let him walk me around again, Willie. So I moved up suddenly and grabbed his throat while his hand shot up and pressed the Luger muzzle against my cheek. Got him. Stop this car.
2: Let go or I shoot.
0: Go ahead and I'll twist this wheel right off the road.
2: I swear I shoot.
0: Let go.
2: Hey, look out.

0: We hit a tree head on and the car was a wreck. I got out of it lucky with a twisted shoulder and a cut on my cheek, while the driver's head smacked into the dashboard and knocked him cold.
1: Hey, hombre. Wake up. Hombre.
2: ¿Qué es eso?
1: Now, take it easy, hombre. Now, I've got the loser. Can you stand?
2: No puedo andar.
1: Try it. Come on, get on your feet.
2: Caramba.
1: That's better. Now, let's keep it in English. You were pretty good at it before. What's the deal?
2: Señor.
1: Who paid you to take me for a ride?
2: I do not remember.
1: Will you remember better if I massage your skull with this luger?
2: Señor, por favor. I'm a poor man. For a few pesos, I do someone a favor.
1: A few pesos? I'm not worth much, am I?
2: I was not to hurt you, señor. Just to drive you to the house.
1: What house?
2: It is near here.
1: Okay, let's go.
2: Señor?
1: I said let's go to that house, hombre.
0: He took me through the woods about a half a mile. We reached a broken-down shack with a car parked in front of it. It was a big job, European, a Mercedes, and it looked incongruous standing in front of that hovel. I nudged the guy with my gun, and we stopped for a minute while I took stock of the surroundings. This is the joint?
2: Si.
0: Who owns that car?
2: I don't know, senor.
0: Who lives in the shack?
2: I don't know, senor.
0: Do you know you're alive?
2: Si, senor.
0: Congratulations. Come on, we're moving up to that busted window to see who's inside. We approached the window slowly, bent half over, and when we reached the house wall, I raised my head inch by inch until I could peer through the broken glass. The first guy I noticed was the hatchet man who'd chased me through the streets, and then I spotted the guy who called himself Kurt Steuben. Between them was another character with his back to me, and his head hunched over, almost hidden by an upturned coat collar. This was the missing man, the guy Gonzalez told me about. But before I could get a good look at his face, his sidekick spotted me, raised his hand, and fired point blank through the window. I felt a stab of pain in my right wrist, and I dropped the gun. Then everything happened at once. The driver lunged, the shack door opened, the air was filled with oaths, orders, and whistling. How I got back to town, Potter, I don't know. I remember how dark it was as I tore through the woods and the way my spine crawled every time I heard a noise behind me and thought they were closing in. But I found the highway at last. And bummed a ride back into the city on a banana cart. That was when you came into the picture again, you great, big, lovable slob.
3: Morgan?
0: Yeah, Morgan.
3: What's happened to you? You're a mess.
0: I'll tell you what happened to me, Potter. I've been conned, chased, mauled, and shot at. I played tag with a gunman and wound up crawling out of a car wreck with a radiator cap in my teeth.
3: Oh, your wrist?
0: Ah, it's just a little flesh wound. Forget it. Listen, I'm convinced I walked into the biggest rhubarb since Lincoln's assassination. Somebody big's on the loose, Potter. Someone so hot his pals go in for mass murder just to keep it quiet.
3: I'll wait just a minute, Charlie.
0: Oh, you wait. How do you think I got into this condition, playing jacks? I tell you, there's something tremendous going on, Potter, bigger than anything I've ever handled in my life. Look at this picture. It's the one I took from Gonzalez's room. She must have been his girlfriend, and he knew all the answers. And if he knew who this mystery character is, she will.
3: But she doesn't.
0: If I can find it. What did you say?
3: I said she doesn't. And the whole thing's a tempest in a teapot.
0: Now, that's an original expression. How can you tell what this dame knows?
3: Because she's inside my private office.
0: She's what?
3: They found Gonzalez's body half an hour ago. She came in to give me the story. Gonzalez was mixed up with a small-time heister, a crook who broke out of jail.
0: A crook who... And you believe that yarn?
3: Why not?
0: Look at me, that's why not. Would a small-time crook have an organization so slick I can't move down the street without being tailed by a walking arsenal?
3: Oh, now, take it easy, Charlie. Here she comes.
4: I'm going now.
3: Well, thank you for coming in to see us. This is Mr. Morgan. He was the man who found your fiancé's body. Miss Friar Tallon, I think.
4: But I couldn't help it. I warned him, faced him to change his ways. He wouldn't listen to me. And when he tried to tell you Claire Rivera was hiding out, he was murdered. He found his body in the woods. Outside
5: the city. Who's Rivera?
3: The con who escaped. They got an alarm out for him.
0: You're an American, Miss Fallon?
4: I was educated in Chicago. Why do you ask?
0: Gonzalez was Spanish.
4: Of course.
0: I was just wondering where he met him.
4: Yes. I knew him for the past 2 years. He wasn't a criminal. He was a well-educated man. He met the wrong companion. I loved him very much. Goodbye, Mr. Potts. You've been very kind.
3: Goodbye, Miss Howard.
4: Mr. Morgan. Goodbye.
0: Long.
4: I wish I could help you both. Please.
0: She's lying, Potter.
3: What?
0: They set this up to put us off the scent. They'll probably knock off this escape con themselves so he can take the rap for killing Gonzalez. But I'm not going to let it go at that.
3: What are you going to do?
0: They've been on my tail for the past 8 hours. Now it's my turn. I'm going to face Miss Friar Tallon.
1: I saw her enter a cab as I hit the street, and I climbed into another one and followed. We drove up the main drag to the center of town, and her taxi stopped in front of one of the plushier joints, a big white stone affair that looked like an embassy. She walked inside, and I went around to the back and let myself in through the service entrance. I passed through a butler's pantry, then a hall, and found her in a reception room, just taking off her hat.
0: Hello again.
5: You.
0: Me.
5: You followed me.
0: Sure.
5: Why?
0: Because you lied before. Gonzalez wasn't mixed up with a small-time gangster. This rhubarb is bigger.
5: You're very rash, my good-looking friend.
0: Uh-uh. The word is stubborn.
5: As long as you're here, sit down, relax. I guess you'll drink.
0: No, don't bother. And stay away from that desk drawer.
5: What are you looking for? A gun?
0: I'm becoming a very cautious guy, lady.
5: Don't be silly.
0: You've changed a little in the last half hour, baby.
5: Have I?
0: Mm-hmm. The Potter's obviously gave a pretty good imitation of the bereft sweetheart.
5: Well, since you were astute enough to see through my story, why bother to play act anymore?
0: Who's the man with the upturned coat collar?
5: Beg your pardon?
0: I saw he's back in the trouble outside of town. He's the one who's supposed to be dead, isn't he?
5: I thought you already knew all the answers.
0: What's his name, honey?
5: I haven't the slightest idea. You sure you won't have a drink?
0: And have you flavored it with cyanide? No, thanks.
5: You don't mind if I have one, then.
0: So you were educated in the States, huh?
5: I was.
0: Where were you born?
5: In a hospital.
0: Very funny. You've got me in stitches.
5: You're such a nice-looking boy. Why do you want to bring trouble on yourself?
0: I like trouble. It agrees with my appetite.
5: Be careful of your choice of food. I wouldn't want you to upset your stomach.
0: As soon as you finish that drink, sweetie, you can get your hat.
5: Oh, we going somewhere?
0: Policia, senorita.
5: You're not serious.
0: Do I look like I'm laughing?
5: You couldn't possibly take me to the police, darling.
0: No? Why not?
5: Because that gun you were looking for is in someone else's hand. And he's standing right behind you.
6: Good evening.
0: Herr Steuben, I presume. Looks like we're back where we started. I was running, wasn't I? And one of your goons was on my tail.
6: But the chase ends here. Friar?
5: Yes?
6: Bring the car onto the back and call Bauer.
5: What shall I tell him?
6: Say, the fox is cornered. We will dispose of the pelt on the bridge.
5: You want me to drive you there?
6: Yeah, Schnell.
0: Are we taking a little ride?
6: Exactly.
0: Is this trip necessary?
6: You are a warm one, mein Herr, but we will cool you off. You will walk out of this house and into the car with both your hands in your pockets. You will be careful not to utter a sound. Make myself clear?
0: Very.
6: Good. And let me warn you, my friend. One false move, and I shoot to kill.
0: We drove in silence until we left the city limits, and any bright ideas I had about making a break were dampened slightly by the rod he was pressing against my ribs. I didn't know where we were going, and I didn't bother to ask because I had a funny feeling I wasn't coming back.
6: Stay on this road, Fire.
5: I know the way, Kurt.
6: Are you comfortable, my friend?
0: Oh, extremely.
6: Good.
0: Look, as long as my future doesn't look very promising, you might ease that gnawing sense of curiosity that's been burning me up the past 12 hours.
6: And for which you have paying stiff price.
0: Who is Who's this Mr. Guy who's so hot you've got to keep him under wraps by leaving a trail of stiffs from here to the Amazon?
6: You will know who he is very shortly, my friend.
0: You mean I'm going to see him?
6: Yes.
0: When?
6: As soon as you reach the bridge.
0: And what happens after that?
6: Oh, I prefer not to discuss that. It's a very distressing subject.
0: Especially for me.
6: You see, it is very important that your body is not found. It would create a greater disturbance than Gonzalez, merely because you're a newspaper man.
0: Oh, you flatter me.
6: So we will leave it to the piranha fish to dispose of you. Have you seen them operate?
0: Once.
6: They attack in schools. Give them 10 minutes and they can do away with anything alive that happens to drop into the water.
0: I just can't wait.
7: The bridge.
6: Yeah, I see the car is there already. Stop here, Fryer.
0: The bridge was a wobbly affair, made of wood, suspended across the river below. A car was parked in the center. The Mercedes I saw before, and the guy behind the wheel must have been the gorilla who chased me in the arcade. But it was the second man I was interested in, the one with the upturned collar. And he was standing just outside the car in the center of the bridge, watching us.
6: You ask to have your curiosity satisfied, my friend. Look for yourself.
0: Sure. Who is he?
6: You cannot see
0: him. No, he's in the shadows and his collar's still turned up around his head.
6: Friar.
7: Yes?
6: Drive on across the bridge. I will take care of this one here. You are honored, my friend. He has come down himself to see that we dispose of you properly.
0: But who is he? I can't see him. What's his name?
6: His name, my friend,
8: the bridge is cracking! See that?

The bridge was weak, and it couldn't hold the weight of those two heavy cars. Just as it buckled, I leaped free to the bank, but Steuben went down with the others. As the cars bubbled underwater, I saw the surface suddenly come alive with piranha fish as they moved in for the kill. The next thing I knew, a head bobbed up in the water, gasping for air. It was the mystery man with the upturned coat collar, and just before the fish pulled him under, I caught a glimpse of a trick mustache and heard him scream. Well, Potter, you know what piranha fish can do. I searched the riverbank for an hour or two, but all I found was part of an overcoat. The coat the trick mustache was wearing. Inside, I found a billfold, Potter, and in the billfold, a water-soaked card. It looked like some kind of a political party identification tag. Only the ink had run, and I could hardly read what it said. But I was able to make out two things on the card, Potter. One was a crossed symbol in the form of a swastika on the upper right-hand corner, and the other was what was left of a name on the bottom. A first name, Potter. Adolf.

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Featured in tonight's cast was Vinson Hayworth. Others were Doris Dalton, Sneffen Schnabel, Wendell Holmes, and Louis Van Ruten. The Chase was directed and transcribed by Walter McGraw.

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0: 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Torino offers gas-saving steel-belted radial-ply tires standard, runs on regular gas, and has a 26.5-gallon fuel tank that's 20% more capacity than its closest sales competitor. And compare some scheduled maintenance costs. You'll find in the course of 50,000 miles that compared to its closest sales competition, Torino's chassis is scheduled to be lubricated only once to their 8 times. Spark plugs are scheduled to be replaced only half as often. Everyone says compare. Ford says compare not only the cars, but the total cost of owning a car.
1: The closer you look, the better we look.
2: The Peter Principle calls for a person to rise to their own level of incompetence. That's the problem of a region syndicate chieftain when he tries to do away with our easygoing hero, Elliot Angelino. In this piece titled, A Favor You Can't Refuse.
3: Hey, come on, you bum. I'll race you to the float.
4: Don't leave me alone.
3: Hey, come on. Look at you. You look like an almond joy.
4: Oh, come on.
3: Coochie.
4: Oh, no fair.
3: Hey, come on. Try some of this warm.
4: Come here, you. Come here.
3: Hey, no, you don't.
4: Come on. Hey, oh.
3: It's not nice to fool with Mother Karate. Come on, you're gonna soak.
4: You let go of my foot.
3: Big man, huh?
4: Will you quit that? How's it gonna look? A petite blonde dragging her man through the sand? You, him, I, Jane. Let's go.
3: Hey, last one to the floor. Eat the peanut butter sandwich.
4: Lunch too, hey, guy. You think of everything. Hey, no. The backstroke? The gall of that woman.
3: Come on, hero. Good grief. My dog could do a better paddle.
4: I must be out of condition.
3: Here, take my hand.
4: How could you? Where's my pride?
3: Right. Now take my hand.
4: Well, thank you, sweet maiden. You saved my life.
3: But nothing fair, knight. What was that?
4: Deke it down.
3: They were...
4: Over the side, quick. I'm beginning to feel like a duck in a gallery.
3: This is no time for jokes.
4: I'm not joking. Move around to this side. Where's the thermos?
3: How can you think of drinking at a time...
4: Where's the thermos?
3: This side of the float, I think. Al, where are you going?
4: Dee, swim for the shore.
3: Al, you okay?
4: I'm coming.
3: What happened?
4: Let's get to shore. I waited till they got close, then threw the thermos, got the driver. Boat crashed in the dock.
5: What happened?
4: Look, hey, will somebody call the police? There's been an accident.
3: Oh, an accident. Hell, good grief. Look at our room. It's been torn apart.
4: It figures.
3: You mean the money?
4: Yeah, this is getting complicated.
3: Where did you hide it?
4: Behind the air conditioning grill.
3: Hell, it's not here.
4: Naturally. First thing they did was say, look behind the air conditioner grill.
3: Elliot!
4: Okay.
3: How much was there? You never told me.
4: $1 million.
3: $1 million?
4: You better get that oiled.
3: Well, what are we going to do now?
4: Go back to the States.
3: $1 million?
4: You've been going on and on about that.
3: You really?